0: and they still swept the series. Philly wasn't very good. I don't think Philly's a playoff team this year. I thought Montreal, very good, incredibly skilled and talented and fast. And Carolina was very good, and then their offense kicked in the last couple of games. And ultimately, Montreal was not equipped physically to play against Carolina. And they just owned them. They would, in the last three games of that series, I think it was games 2, 3, and 4 of that series. Montreal had 41 shots on goal total, which is basically the total Carolina had in all of those games, just about. Carolina just completely bossed that series. And then when they took the big lead in game 5, kind of took their foot off the gas a little bit. Montreal got a bunch of shots on goal, but Frederik Andersen was able to handle it easily. But that's the way I looked at the first three rounds of the playoffs. Ottawa was the best team. Carolina had to be at their best. They probably played their best over Montreal, but I think Montreal had a lot to do with that. Philly, they didn't have to play well. Philly just wasn't good enough. And then against Vegas, it became real. And they fell behind 2-1. Game 4 was tied, even though Carolina was better. Game 4 was tied 3-3 entering the third. And then the Jordan Staal signature goal falling to the ice, chipping it over Carter Hart, and Carolina saw it out from there and then won the series the rest of the way. All right, we got a lot to do. Sean Gentile from The Athletic is going to join us in about 10 minutes. Right now, Wall of Sound.
1: The Wall of Sound is a function of this studio. There's no doubt about it.
0: All right. Have you heard the Wingman or Wingmen podcast? That's the Brady Tkachuk, Matthew Tkachuk. They started this when Brady was in Ottawa. Now they're both in Florida. I think they do that now in the same room. They used to do it elsewhere. But Brady Tkachuk, with maybe a little extra added oomph for tonight, sort of.
2: I mean, we're the first game of the NHL season. All that hard work in the summer paid off for this moment right here. Personally, losing to Carolina and being out there when they raised the banner, that's kind of like a, you know, next page kind of moment for me to see that. And be like, you know what, that's a feeling that I personally want.
0: I'm looking forward to it. Look, Brady's a very good player. Didn't score, didn't get a point in the 4-game series. And I know they were disappointed up in Ottawa and in Canada, that the Senators didn't offer more resistance. I think they did. I just think Freddie played his best hockey, I don't know, maybe ever. And the Hurricanes kept Ottawa's top players, other than Drake Batherson and to a lesser extent Dylan Cousins, kept them quiet. Also, the Senators didn't have their best players on the blue line. All of that matters. But the Hurricanes played a heck of a series, ended up sweeping that series. All right, let's listen to Carolina Hurricanes general manager Eric Tulsky. Did he think that we would still be here at this point with Alexander Nikishin?
3: I think it's unusual to get to this point with a player unsigned, so I can't say I expected it. But, you know, it's how it goes sometimes, right? We understand where they are. They understand where we are. We're trying to find a resolution. It'll come when it comes.
0: All right, more from Tulsky on Nikishin and the latest in negotiating.
3: I mean, we're trying to find a resolution. He has largely kept things out of the media, and I want to be respectful and make sure when players talk to me, they know it's just between us. And so if they're not talking to the media, I'm not going to either. But both sides are trying to find a resolution and figure out how we go forward from here.
0: Like, just if I could editorialize for a second, I think the Hurricanes, going into the offseason, would have preferred Nikishin here. Like I said, what they did with Martin Natchez was, I think, the way they wanted to go. 2-year deal, something that would benefit Nikishin, money, right? So if it was 2 times, let's just say it was 2 times 6, Nikishin would play for about what his value is going into this season and next year. right? 2 times 6. And the Hurricanes would then get a look at what he could be. And then after this season, if the Hurricanes said, yep, he is going to be that guy, they could have given him a 7-year deal worth $11 million a year. And I think they would have been willing to do that, especially when you see where the cap is going. But the two sides could not come to any agreement. I don't believe Nikishin wanted a 2-year deal. I think he wanted a longer deal. Even if it wasn't the full max, I think he probably wanted something like 5, but for a big number, and the Hurricanes are like, you know, we just don't see you there yet. And we're not going to guess on what you're going to become, because that position is too... If you get that wrong, you're kind of screwed. And if I were Nikishin, I'd ask for a 1-year deal. But I don't think the Hurricanes wanted to do that. And maybe Nikishin didn't want to do that either. But there were two young players. I mean, Charles Alexis Legault will make the opening night start tonight. Two young players, two young forwards who were trying to make the team because Seth Jarvis is out. Carolina's going to start Nick DeLaurier. They were always going to start Nick DeLaurier in this game. But because the Hurricanes didn't want to lose Caden Primo, the third goalie, to waivers, neither of them made it. Eric Tulski talked about both being ready.
3: They both played extremely well in the preseason. Honestly, did everything they could. Earned a ton of trust from Rod. And, you know, I know they will be here this season. I don't know if it'll be 15 games or 70, but they're clearly ready. That being said, we've got a lineup of skaters who were all at a ring ceremony last night, and it's a tough team to crack right now. And the veterans had great preseasons too, and it just, there was nobody who lost a spot. And so, you know, for the time being, it is what it is, but those guys will get their chances. They will be here. Rod's ready to play them when they're here, and we're looking forward to seeing how that goes.
0: All right, here's again my take. As soon as the NHL season starts, everybody's played, we kind of know where all the goaltending situations are, I think the Hurricanes will place Caden Primo on waivers, try to send him to Chicago, and hope for the best. And when they place him on waivers, they'll recall one of the young forwards. And if they don't believe that Caden Primo can get through waivers, then the Hurricanes are going to keep 3 goaltenders. That's just the way it is. And they did it last year. They had all 3 here until Pyotr Kochetkov got hurt and ultimately had to end his regular season on December 20th. Is it ideal? No. Would the Hurricanes be willing to do it? They already have. All right, let's take a break. When we come back, Sean Gentile from The Athletic. We will talk about Game 1 of 84, how the East shakes out, and more. With Sean Gentile, who covers the NHL for the...
4: Scott Graham here from Thursday Night Football on Westwood One. Coming up, AFC North action from Cleveland when Deshaun Watson and the Browns host Aaron Rodgers and the Pittsburgh Steelers. Both are 2-1 and coming off a win. And for the Steelers, the win last week over the Bengals gave them the early division lead. Ryan Ratke and Ross Tucker have the call on Thursday Night Football.
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0: Hockey League from The Athletic. Also, you can find him at the Puck Soup podcast with our friend Greg Wyshynski. They talk about all sorts of weird things together, and I appreciate his time as we get ready. 5 o'clock start. I was as a kid, I always loved day baseball. I used to go to Shea Stadium for the Mets opener every year. 1:35 first pitch. This feels like a day game.
1: Yeah, we need to get more East Coast teams to sign up for 5 o'clock starts. I'm sure we're both willing to do that, right? We're willing to work in Pittsburgh and Raleigh and wherever else. It's 5 o'clock versus 7:30. Let's go.
0: I'm all about it. Fans, however, man, they started to whine. I get it. You know, people have jobs. You get out at five. But, you know, I said, you've got like 3 months to plan for this. And let's be honest. Y'all weren't working on the opening night anyway. So let's stop. We just get there a couple of hours early. Everybody get lubed up and get ready to watch the Hurricanes and the Panthers. I love the opener. So just your thoughts, Sean, on what we are likely to see tonight.
1: Man, does anything matter other than the banner raising for you guys? Like, are people psyched about that? I don't know why. I don't know if this is because, you know, I've been a hockey writer for so long. I love opening night. I love getting back to it. My concern is always that it just doesn't quite bring the same amount of pop as opening day in baseball or even like week one in the NFL. There's something it's a little bit down the totem pole, honestly. And I don't know if it's because it's an 84 game season now. You know, it could just me being selfish because it means I'm back in the busy period for work. But like, honest to God, I'm more excited about the banner raising than anything. And also, like on the Canes end of things, it'll be interesting to see. You know, you're talking about a team that has barely made any changes at all. So I don't know what we're gonna be watching. We're gonna be watching the third pair and seeing how Legault looks in those minutes. I suppose.
0: There is going to be a fair amount of that. Just to compare it, Sean Gentile from The Athletic is joining us here in the Adam Gold Show. Just to compare it to opening day, since I brought the whole thing up before, is that it doesn't really matter what happens on opening day in a 162-game baseball schedule, and it really shouldn't matter in an 84-game hockey schedule what happens on opening night. But maybe it's the opponent for Carolina. The fact that their fans have heard for 3 months and maybe even a little bit longer that, oh, come on, Florida's not in. What does it really mean that you guys won the Stanley Cup? Because they have heard it, especially when the Brady Tkachuk trade dropped. They're like, oh, man, you guys were just holding it for a year so we could take it back. I feel like there is more to this today than there would have otherwise been. Like, if it were the Devils, who the Hurricanes seem to have opened up with all the time, if it were the Devils, it wouldn't be as big a deal. It would just be opening night, and we would be here talking about the banner. But there is a game that matters, I think, to both teams, and I think to all these fans.
1: That's a great point, yeah, and I definitely should have mentioned that. You know, we do get, you know, in a larger sense, we get our first look at the Panthers, like the reconstituted Panthers, right? Because, you know, I am not part of the group that's like, you know, there's an asterisk or whatever weirdo nonsense people try to argue with the Canes Cup last year. I couldn't be further from that end of things, but I am interested in seeing, you know, in general, what the Panthers look like this season, because they have, you know, but like Barkov's back, and you have Tkachuk in the mix, and you have everybody going at full freight after it became very clear very early last season that they were going to shift into like energy conservation mode, right? Whenever Alexander Barkov gets hurt in training camp, you know, you can kind of see how that's going to go, and they didn't disappoint. They were going at half speed for a decent chunk of the season, and that was a choice, and you know, that's something they have to live with. But no, I'm interested in seeing what they look like overall, and I'm certainly interested in seeing what they look like, you know, against the defending champs, because that is, man, you have your finger on the pulse better than anybody, certainly better than me. That's going to be something a lot of folks are watching, you know, early on and realistically probably moving into April and into May.
0: Sean Gentile from The Athletic at Sean Gentile on Twitter. Here's the thing about, I mean, again, one of 84, it really isn't that big a deal. But it seems like Florida is also, because they took last year, they took a gap year, like mm-hmm. most of us between high school and college. Or I took my gap year while at the University of Maryland, my sophomore year. I don't really remember it.
1: I was going to say, I think my gap year started in my senior year of college, and then it extended about 2 years into my career. Yes, it was a gap 3 years.
0: On the sixth floor of Ellicott Hall, I took my gap year.
1: Ellicott 7, my man. I was on the seventh floor.
0: Oh my gosh! Oh, could you That's see fine. Into the football stadium?
1: Of course.
0: Okay. Yeah.
1: Prime dining hall location. Oh. This is just going to devolve into University of Maryland talk now. It's fine.
0: Scott Van Pelt was two floors above me. He had a better view. I was on the sixth floor. He was on the eighth floor. Sean Gentile, a fellow Terrapin here on the Adam Gold Show. But I think Florida is also geared up for this. And just the fact that they're putting Apollo Creed in the lineup mm-hmm. tonight. They're starting a guy whose best skill is to fight. And we saw him sort of a no-punch thrown fight here in the second preseason game with Charles Alexis Legault, by the way. Mm-hmm. But it almost seems like they're geared up to be extra physical tonight and not necessarily have a normal opener.
1: Yeah, I feel like you're going to see that to some degree, because
0: and Nick DeLaurier is playing tonight too, by the way.
1: I'm sure your guys will be fine over there. Yes, DeLaurier will handle business. But like, yeah, it's part of the narrative with the Panthers, yep. right? It's not just that they're good; it's that they're big, and it's that they're tough, and they're going to out physical and out skill people. And I think like what we do see from them at times is they lean into it, like they appreciate that kind of characterization.

0: question or two about the Canes, and then I'm going to ask you a couple of things about the league at large. Should you think Carolina should have changed something with their group? I mean, I guess there's going to be one change. It'll be Legault and not Nikishin in the lineup tonight because Alexander Nikishin still is unsigned. But do you think Carolina should have like taken the offseason to maybe shuffle a couple of things?
1: No. how's that for a simple direct answer? I get what you're alluding to. Like I'm of the mindset that especially when you have teams that win cups, and this is something Jim Rutherford used to always say about the Pittsburgh Penguins, is that when they were clicking on all cylinders 10 years ago, you want to add guys that haven't done it to the mix, right? But at the same time, I think if you're making change just for the sake of change, you end up going down a slippery slope. Like I wouldn't have minded to see them add, a quality, maybe a more veteran third line option or a third pair option rather to replace Nikishin if that's where they saw things going. But like also, what are they going to do? Like you really want to break things up, especially whenever you have the Jarvis element and you have that, yeah, that at least roster uncertainty over the first couple months here. Like you are getting that new look. You do have kind of an outstanding question, which is what they look like whenever he's not in the lineup. So I think it makes sense to just kind of leave it at that and don't force a square peg into a round hole. And, honest to God, if you look at their lineup, it's tough to figure out like what that move would be. You know what I mean? Like who would, yeah, they, like who are they going to move out if you want to get some new blood in? So I think you let the schedule play out the way it does, reevaluate once February or yep, March rolls around and see, and maybe that's where you get your injection of new blood or hungry legs or whatever cliche you want to use. You can do that at the deadline, but in the meantime, let what you've got cook and cook.
0: Yeah, that's what, and I also think there's going to be improvement from within because mm-hmm, from the end of the Olympic break on, Stankoven, Blake, and Hall were basically a point a game. They were that during the playoffs, and I know it's preseason hockey, but the game they played in Nashville on Saturday was NHL on NHL, and that line was unplayable. Mm-hmm. Blake and Stankoven are just a headache, and it's going to be interesting tonight to see how they match up, who Rod has them go against, because their line is going to be, I think, a very, very difficult line for other teams to deal with, even though we've got two little-ish guys. But Taylor Hall, of course, we remember from the playoffs, is a goon. Should the Hurricanes go get Connor Hellebuyck if you were making the decision for Eric Tulsky?
1: I would trade Nikishin for him at this point. Yeah,
0: all right,
1: why not?
0: Yeah, I don't think Winnipeg wants can sign, yeah, Nikishin, but that would be the roundabout way to get
1: him. They should take him and flip him at this point. That's my thought on what the Jets should do is just pull the trigger, trade for Nikishin. If he doesn't want to sign, then so be it. Flip him somewhere else because this situation needs to end. And he's the highest caliber player that they're going to get back for Hellebuyck at this point.
0: All right, Sean Gentile, are we watching a preview of the Eastern Conference Final today at 5?
1: I think you've made me more excited about this, Adam. Like I was sort of lukewarm at the start, and now I'm like, I'm ready to turn stuff on at 5 and see what the how the Stankoven line matches up against the Panthers at full strength, right? Because we need to see what this is going to look like whenever we're talking about the Eastern Conference Championship or whatever in March. So yeah, I think those are the two best teams in the conference. Playoff seeding is always fun. You never know how it's going to work out. I think the Atlantic and the Metro are interesting for different reasons. So I don't know if I would want to write those two teams in pen, but I do think that they're the strongest teams in the conference. Absolutely.
0: All right, give me the challenger to each team in their respective division. I have my own thoughts, but who challenged?

0: challenges Florida in the Atlantic?
1: I think the Atlantic is, I don't want to say overrated, but I think there's been enough change there over the last couple months to make you wonder. So I think it has to be Tampa. That's a boring answer, but I am officially concerned about them as a playoff team. But I think they can still cook enough in the regular season to, you know, push Florida in the division.
0: In the Metro, it would be.
1: It's Washington. I think it kind of has to be. I think it's Carolina, then a gap, then Washington, then a gap, then, you know, a whole bunch of teams. I think you got to whether it's the Devils or the Jackets or Pittsburgh or Philadelphia. So do I. I'm just permanently concerned that Jack Hughes is gonna play 56 games in every season for the rest of his career, right? But no, I think it's Canes and then Cavs and then a mosh pit after them.
0: Sean Gentile from The Athletic. I appreciate your time. Welcome to opening day, sir. I will bug you again soon. Hope all is well. See you down the road.
1: Anytime, man. I hope to see you real soon.
0: Sean Gentile from The Athletic. We became fast friends during the finals. I am watching right now Andrei Svechnikov work things out on the ice, back to his old routine on the ice about, 2.5 hours before opening faceoff. We're actually a little bit longer than that. We won't drop the puck until about 5:20 today. Such are opening night and banner-raising ceremonies. Should be a lot of fun. I am looking forward to all of this. By the way, I know we've sort of referred to it a little bit here and there. I know it hit social media today that the Hurricanes had rules for fans, no bad behavior, no bad language. Please, decorum, people. Even if the players on the ice don't show it, and they shouldn't, you should. Be nice to people. That's my plea. Now let's get rowdy. All right, when we come back, we will talk to Michael Leboeuf, get a little betting preview of the Stanley Cup. Maybe not of the Stanley Cup, but of the East mostly, with Mike Leboeuf, who writes for the New York Post. We will.
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0: Look, if you invested in Zoom.
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0: Mike LaBeouf from the New York Post. Islanders Anxiety Podcast. I assume you still have anxiety. You're an Islanders fan. I know that Matthew Schaefer was awesome. I hope it works out for the team this year. That would be great. Thank you very much for joining us. Before we start, I just want you to know you have to watch your language, right? The yeah. Folks here at Lenovo Center have asked people no abusive language, no cursing, no obscene gestures, although this is radio, so I can't stop you if you must.
1: Yeah. And I mean, you got to tell those people that here on Long Island, cursing and swearing is a form of endearment. I mean, I curse at my loved ones basically every day, and they know that's how they can tell I love them, that they're still in my good graces. So I'll do my best. If I get down to Raleigh, I'll do my best. But I might be the, you know, set a record for the fastest person kicked out of the Lenovo Center, and I'll have done it unmaliciously, just out of my human nature here as a Long Islander.
0: What I'm looking forward to is the first person who is asked to leave by security for saying something about one of the referees. All right, let's dig into, we'll start. First of all, I mean, I don't think I owe you an apology. Hurricanes won the Stanley Cup, but we didn't have to eliminate the Rangers in the process. And I know the Rangers came, self-eliminated, and I think they'll probably do that again this year, although you never know. So I know as an Islander fan, and I'm an old Islander fan, there's nothing better than when the Rangers lose. But we didn't have to do that this year, so I hope it's not the asterisk that the people in Florida would like.
1: Yeah, I know. I always get a little nervous when I see that the Hurricanes are on a collision course with the Rangers, because we know how it's going to go, right? Okay, Carolina's a favorite, and the Rangers end up winning because of, you know, a power play that goes, what, 6 for 13, and Shesterkin puts up a 972 save percentage. yeah, but I was glad that we didn't have to deal with that, because I don't know if we'd be having this conversation if they got in. That's just how the hockey gods work.
0: Exactly. I think we would have taken care of him this year. We owned him during the regular season anyway. All right, let's get into the East. Florida's the favorite. I mean, I don't have any problem with Florida being the favorite. That roster, adding Brady Tkachuk, I get it. I do question whether or not Jacob Markstrom is up to it, but we'll find out. What do you make of the way the odds shake out in the East? And is there somebody down the board that you fancy?
1: Yeah, I'm like you. I think that it makes sense to put the Panthers right back up there. I don't know if they're going to be the type of regular season juggernaut that the Hurricanes are. For instance, I think the Hurricanes have some value tonight just because of the continuity they have compared to the Panthers, and Carolina is just a slight home favorite. The one team I do think has some value, and they're in your division, is Ottawa. They're hanging around, like, you know, 30, 40 to 1, and I think you can bet them in a couple different ways. I don't mind Ullmark for Vezina. Like, I don't mind them to even win the division. They were so good defensively last year, and you guys saw it in the playoffs. Like, they did a pretty good job of just, like, hanging with you defensively. Those games were really tight. The Hurricanes are experts at winning those tight games in the playoffs and then turning them into a sweep. I mean, we know that better than anyone. But I thought that, you know, Ottawa was much better than their record showed, and had they gotten a better first-round matchup, maybe they would have been a team you saw in the Eastern Conference Finals for the first round. So I think Ottawa has some value. Everyone's making a big deal about the Tkachuk thing, but I think that Victor Ekeland will come close to replicating his production. I shouldn't say William Ekeland. Victor Ekeland's on the Islanders, his brother. But I'm not worried about the Tkachuk subtraction for Ottawa that much. I think that this team, as long as the goalies are improved, which they should in that defensive environment, they'll be pretty good.
0: You and I talked before the series with the Senators that Ottawa was the late-round team that has given Carolina trouble. I agree. I think they were the best team Carolina faced, in the Eastern Conference portion of the playoffs. And every one of those games could have gone the other way. Carolina should have lost game two here. but ended up winning it. I also like Ottawa. I kind of, like, if I'm not going to pick the Hurricanes, I kind of dig Montreal. I think the addition of Chris Kreider, another year, the way they play, they might be a little physically light on the back end, but if they get good goaltending, I love the way that team plays. I could see them in the Stanley Cup final if it's not Carolina.
1: Yeah, I do too. I think that that division is such a juggernaut. And the one thing that concerns me a little bit, I think that Montreal, if you're going to bet them, you should just bet them to win the Stanley Cup because the ceiling is high. But the blue line defensively is a little concerning.
0: Yeah.
1: They're so deep up front. And they also have so much flexibility when it comes to making additions. They can find a number two center at the deadline or whenever they need to. They can beef up the back end. They can get a goalie if Dobish maybe falters a little bit. But I'm with you. I think that the Hurricanes, Panthers, the Canadiens, those, and the Lightning, that's kind of like the class. I think Ottawa's the dark horse. And then everybody else is sort of, fighting for the scraps. I mean, Washington is going to be better, but I would pump the brakes maybe a little bit out there. And then, I don't have much faith in the Islanders, but if you look at it as they're competing with the rest of the rest of the bunch rather than those top dogs, I think you can maybe see some hope, but I'm not holding my breath here.
0: Michael Leboeuf from the New York Post, Islanders Anxiety Podcast, joining us here on the Adam Gold Show. Who would you peg to finish third in the Metro? Look, I think there's a world where Washington wins the division, but that's fine. They did it 2 years ago. But Carolina, Washington 1-2. Who would you peg for third? The Devils certainly look good. I don't think we've scheduled the Jack Hughes injury just yet. If he stays healthy, are the Devils the pick to finish third? Who else might it be?
1: Yeah, I think most people will default to the Devils. It makes sense as long as you said, like, it feels like a little bit of like a ticking time bomb with Jack Hughes. You just never know. But I think that they did a really good job of adding depth to that forward group. The goaltending is a bit of a question mark, but I think they can address that at some point as well. And they will if it becomes something that they need to. So I think, like, just if you put odds aside, it would make sense for the Devils to be there. A lot of people are writing off Columbus. It's a little of a mess there. But look, if you have a guy like Zach Werenski who can play 28 minutes a night, half the game, half your season, he's on the ice, and I like what they've kind of built around him on the blue line in a lot of ways. The Provorov injury hurts a little bit, but I don't think that they're going to be as bad as people think. But the Devils would be my pick. Odds aside, I'm not convinced about Pittsburgh. I'm not really too convinced about Philadelphia. The Rangers and Islanders as well. I mean, I think if you were sitting down with me and you were just gave me some truth serum, I think that if I had to get it right, I'd predict the Islanders come in eighth.
0: Really? Eighth is not good. Michael, a lot of anxiety for Michael Leboeuf at the Big Lebowski on Twitter. All right, let me just ask you real quick about the West. Colorado is the favorite, but I mean, Dallas is suddenly well down the board. Like, I think that if they hadn't had some recent meltdowns in the postseason, I think Dallas would still be one of the favorite teams to come out of there. How do you look at the West?
1: Yeah, I think so. I think, you know, what's really interesting here is the Central is such a funky division where you basically want to finish either first or fourth, because you'd much rather play the crossover team with the way the NHL playoffs come in, because you know that second place team, whether it's Minnesota, Dallas, or Colorado, will be a bear.
0: Right.
1: And so I mean it's so hard to predict, but I think that Dallas, as long as if they can do that, if they can avoid the juggernaut in round one, I like them. I think I'm with you. I think they're the most undervalued team in the West when it comes to Stanley Cup futures. I think that there's the Pacific Division is all sorts of weird, but when you look at the Central, I mean, you can't really go wrong with any of those teams. you can even throw Utah in there. But I think when you're calculating in odds, I think Dallas is the best bet.
0: Yeah. All right. So do you have a Stanley Cup pick?
1: Yeah, I don't disagree with you, really. I think that Montreal and Dallas could be a pretty good pick. It's like all things, you know, once again.
0: Well, I'm not picking Montreal.
1: I'm sure I have one guess. I have one guess of who you're picking. But, yeah, I think Montreal, Dallas would be my pick.
0: I've got a Hurricanes, Stars, Stanley Cup final. I think that would be great theater to have Mikko Rantanen back.
1: In his
0: old home for like a month and a half. That would be great. I wish your Islanders better luck than eighth. The third spot is wide open. Could be anybody.
1: Let's hope they can. Hopefully, they can get their act together. But yeah, as you said, I've got a lot of anxiety about this season, more than I've had in a long, long time at this point.
0: Michael Leboeuf from the New York Post. I thank you very much. At the Big Lebowski on Twitter. My man, I'll talk to you soon.
1: All right, Adam, thanks.
0: I love catching up with Mike. I feel bad. He's not very bullish on his own team. I personally think the Devils will be the third team in the Metropolitan Division. I was looking at NHL.com, and all of their national NHL writers and producers, I guess, gave their predictions. Almost unanimously, Carolina is the division winner in the Metro. I mean, that's great. The few dissenters, and there were some, had Washington. If you told me that Washington won the division, I wouldn't be surprised. I think Washington's going to be very good. I think Carolina is the best team. I still do. But again, the regular season is the rate. It's a slog. You don't know how injuries are going to play a role. I think Carolina will make the playoffs. I think Carolina will win the division. But if you told me that Washington did, as they did 2 years ago, until Carolina beat them in five games in the second round of the playoffs, I wouldn't be shocked. But I think Carolina and then Washington are the two best teams. But I like the Devils. I think the Devils have added some grit. If the goaltending holds up, if Brett Pesce can stay healthy. Speaking of staying healthy, by the way, Minnesota defenseman Brock Faber, I didn't realize this, I just saw the news, suffered a fractured skull in the last preseason game, and they said he is out indefinitely. That sort of tracks. A fractured skull, probably you're not out for just a couple of days. So hopefully he'll be better. I mean, dynamite young player. Remember Jacob Slavin and Faber? They partnered together in the Four Nations face-off when the United States lost to Canada in that gold medal game. Faber was dynamite playing alongside Slavin. And he is a superb young defenseman who's going to play a ton, or would play a ton, with Quinn Hughes. So that's a big blow to Minnesota. But just getting back to the Hurricanes, obviously you need to stay healthy, right? Carolina did have injuries last year. Let's not pretend that the Hurricanes didn't deal with the injury bug. Jacob Slavin didn't show up until around Christmas, and then he came back, and in the game against Florida, he got hurt again and then was out for a few more games. So he only played half the year. Shane Gostisbehere missed about 20 or so games. Seth Jarvis missed about a dozen games, so again, Carolina wasn't injury-free, but by the time we got to the end, they were. Other than the normal bumps and bruises that you would normally associate with the season, yeah, Seth Jarvis played hurt all year, but he'd been doing that for 3 years. So the injury bug didn't get Carolina at the right or at the wrong time, and it didn't hurt the players that absolutely cannot be missed. Forget who it was, wrote an article recently about the most irreplaceable players. Well, the captain is irreplaceable. There's nobody that does everything that Jordan Staal does, and certainly not at his size. They don't have a replacement for him. Not that they can't replace Slavin. They did last year for a time. Not that they can't replace Aho. They could, to an extent, for a certain period of time. Jordan Staal is irreplaceable. So, for the Hurricanes, you want him to stay healthy. You want a guy like Jordan Martinook, who fills so many roles, to stay healthy. And you want your best players to stay healthy so they can produce. Going into this season, I said this. Well, we can even track it back. Going into the offseason, I said, yeah, there are things that Carolina would like to do. There are players that Carolina would like to go out and acquire. You know, you're looking for that another big center. You're looking for maybe another defenseman. Look, we all knew going into this year that it was going to be a little dicey with Alexander Nikitin. If somehow Carolina could turn Nikitin into a right-handed version of him, that would be great. But that has not happened yet. And I know a lot of fans want Connor Hellebuyck. And that may well happen over time. But I said going into the year that the best thing for Carolina, where they would improve, was from within. And if you look at the production that Carolina got combined out of Blake, Stankoven, and Hall last season, it was about, roughly, I'm estimating here, about 130 points. But from the end of the Olympic break through the Stanley Cup final, they were producing at a clip that would put them a whole lot closer to about 220 points than 130. I'm not suggesting that they'll both be at, all three be at 75 points a game. I'm not suggesting that. But that's basically what they were trending towards. I do think you'll see those three players take a jump in production. I think with a Stanley Cup in his back pocket, I think you'll see even better from Sebastian Aho and Andrei Svechnikov. And then when Seth Jarvis comes back, let's say he misses the first month, we don't see him till November. I think you'll see the best version of Seth Jarvis eventually. Carolina on the back end, year two of Keandre Miller in a system that seems built for him. Jalen Chatfield, Shane Gostisbehere, in a each in contract years, I expect big things from them. I expect Carolina's power play to be good again. Remember, it only has to be great when you need it. The penalty kill, that's kind of been a constant for Carolina. The question mark, if we were going to have any question mark about the Hurricanes, and this speaks to when all these people who wanted Connor Hellebuyck here, will Brandon Bussey and Pyotr Kochetkov form a tandem that comes close to what they have had over the last several years? Last year's goaltending was kind of a mixed bag. It was great at times with Bussey. It was really never great with Freddie during the regular season, but it clicked in the playoffs. Will Carolina's goaltending be good enough to take advantage of the rest of their attributes? I say it will. I am confident that we're going to have a very good season from Bussey and Kochetkov with a two-year contract extension in his back pocket. We'll continue to make progress as maybe the goalie of the future. Should be a fun year. Can't wait for the game tonight with Florida. Victoria, thank you very much. The pregame show starts in a little.
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10: I'm John Ryder. Baseball postseason beginning. Four wild card games, all game ones on the docket today and on ESPN Radio and the app available. Game one in the Bronx. The Yankees have a 1-0 lead on the Red Sox in the top of the third. Austin Wells with an RBI single of Peyton Tooley in the second inning. Cam Schlittler, the ace, on the mound for New York. Game one in Houston and White Sox getting some power in the fourth.
11: Two-strike pitch, swinging a ball, drilled out to center, going back on it to Spence, still going back to the track. He leaps, it is gone! Hit off the backdrop behind center field. Straight away and a home run for Colson Montgomery. 4-0 White Sox.
10: Roxy Bernstein with the call on ESPN Radio. That Montgomery blast went 432 feet as the White Sox take the Astros, take game one, 6-3 the final. Braves rally, a thriller in Atlanta, taking down the Phillies 5-3. Austin Riley with a go-ahead three-run homer in the eighth. Cubs and Padres in San Diego. 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NHL season opening up tonight, and the Rangers and Bruins are scoreless end of the first period in Boston. You can watch the game on ESPN. In the third period, early in the third, in Toronto, Canadiens have a 2-1 lead on the Maple Leafs. Zach Bolduc for the go-ahead goal in the second period. Panthers over the defending champion Hurricanes, 1-0 at overtime. Gustav Forsling, the game winner for Carolina. Indiana evens up their series with Las Vegas in the WNBA playoffs.
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0: 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Dan Wetzel here with Max Olson and Mark Schlabaugh in his car somewhere, points unknown outside of Oxford, Mississippi. As he drives himself back to Georgia. We'll find out where he is. 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Schlabaugh, where are you?
1: I believe I'm going to butcher the hell out of this, but Pontotoc, Mississippi, not far from Oxford. But clearly the football capital of the world, the state of Mississippi. They hadn't been this excited since Dak Prescott was taking snaps for the Bulldogs.
0: I would go with that. 30, Ole Miss 32, LSU 24. Unbelievable. A night and likely fan hangover as we speak for the ages up in Oxford. Quick recap. Trinidad Chambliss absolutely shined. A Guardian helmet helped knock down the LSU's final pass to seal it. Pete Golding wore a hoodie sweatshirt in 96-degree heat, plus a healthy dip. Called a near-perfect first half, not so good third, and then rallied the troops and even got aggressive late with the two-point conversion. Called a great game. Unbelievable victory for him and Ole Miss. The fans, meanwhile, drunk on bourbon and hate. I think the speed limit on campus is now the collective blood alcohol level of the pregame grove. Could win Talladega hitting that without hitting that thing. Ole Miss band played Neck after. That was pretty good. The part which I can't say. They replaced Tiger with Rebel. So there's like, you know, there's a part of the song they demand something is done to something that belongs to a Tiger is now done, now belongs to a Rebel. That was creative. Got that good. Governor of Mississippi, very gracious in victory. Wrote on social media. I mean, we got the governors involved. I mean, the governor of Louisiana was there. Governor of Mississippi, what does a $54 million buyout for the old coach, a $91 million contract for the new coach, and a $50 million roster get you? Riddle me that, I guess. An ass whooping in Oxford, Mississippi. Hashtag hottie toddy. This is about the mood. Meanwhile, in defeat, Lane Kiffin said it was more intense maybe than he expected, although he still took a crack at Ole Miss fans saying they finally showed up because he left. He said, "You're welcome."
2: You're welcome.
0: He then also claimed he was human and has emotions. Now, I once worked at the city desk for the Chicago Tribune, and they would have said, go get a second source on that. But regardless, an absolutely perfectly bizarre, emotional, crazy night in college athletics. Please stop trying to save this sport. It's perfect as is. Hell yeah. Damn right. Mark, how was it?
1: It was electric. It was amazing. And, you know, Oxford's one of my favorite places in the world. I'm not sure that's the same when they have 300,000 people in town. But, I mean, it's like you said, it's the perfect college football scenario. We're serving court papers on Tuesday. Lane's playing shenanigans with the injury report on Wednesday. You know, I thought there was some more gamesmanship on Saturday when the coaches' elevators didn't work. Unfortunately, it was all the coaches. So, you know, Charlie Weiss and those guys still had to walk up to the stairs to the press box. But, you know, I wrote this morning, LSU might have been better served saving their legal money to try to get NFL guys back by trying to get Trinidad Chambliss's court injunction overturned. And they might have had a chance to win this game because it's no secret that Lane really wanted Trinidad Chambliss to come to LSU with him and Kawan Lacy. And Chambliss, you know, I don't care how tall the guy is. If he's 5'7", 5'8", he's better than anybody on the Atlanta Falcons roster. And the guy is magical and made play after play, made a couple of big mistakes, you know, the poor interception, not sure where he was throwing it, the 20-yard sack. But when he had to make plays, he made them. And he's done that for 2 years at Ole Miss now.
0: Officially 6 foot tall.
2: don't you guys think it's like I guess Kyler was kind of an exception when he went number one. Don't you think there's just going to be, by the end of the year, these franchises will get it and he'll go like top 10 and it'll just be like, we don't care about the age or the size. Like, he's just a dude.
0: This is going to set the draft culture off.
3: Yeah.
0: This is just going to set him off because it's like, it's all going to be hand size and he's too old and stuff like that. But the way he throws over the middle is incredible. And he's so much more advanced than a lot of the quarterbacks in college football, maybe all of them at that part. It just makes it so much more exciting and so much more daring.
2: Yeah, Lane called him the hardest guy to play in America. That's right. I mean, you know, he's 14-2 as a starter now at Ole Miss. That was his fifth game against a top 10 opponent. He's got a bunch more coming up. You know, guys, I went and tried to count it up here. You think about the go-ahead drives he had. You know, he has the go-ahead last night where he runs it. They had Louisville to set up the field goal to win. He had, you know, go-ahead against Miami. I tried to count it up. He how many times in the fourth quarter he's led a go-ahead drive for Ole Miss, and he hasn't been there that long. I counted 9. And wow. It's still early in year two. I mean, I just don't think, you know, and he's gonna have his showdowns with Arch and with Gunnar Stockton and other guys coming up here. But, like, there's nobody else you'd want to bet on in that spot than him, right? If you're tied or behind in the fourth and you need it, like, that guy just does it over and over again.
1: I mean, if I'm an NFL GM, do you want to take the guy who had to fight for everything in his life, who was completely overlooked coming out of high school? No offense, Dan, ends up playing Division II ball in Michigan and, you know, has been doubted his entire life, showed up at Ole Miss as a third stringer for the most part, and ends up winning the job from Austin Simmons, who, by the way, isn't that bad when you look at him playing at Missouri. I mean, Lane said that last night. He said, ask Kirby Smart how tough the guy is to defend. You know, they scheme for him, and he makes Houdini's plays over and over again. And made a few of them last night.
0: So, to me, the key to this game, I mean, look, Ole Miss, the first half, pretty much, until LSU finally scored. But even then, they come back with that incredible touchdown pass of Chambliss to Deuce Alexander, where he's on the fly, and he just bullets it in. Verlander-type, you know, fastball, Matthew Stafford fastball. But the first half was incredible. And then LSU just makes the adjustments, comes out. This whole game had turned. LSU missed a field goal. It's 24-24. And it felt like the whole stadium was like exhausted emotionally, probably physically. They were coming down off the high. And it looked like it was going to be a crushing defeat, like historically crushing, like where do we go from here defeat. And Chambliss and to their credit, the play calling got better, the whole team got better. I mean, Lacey is out, the whole thing. What was it like, Mark, in the stadium when all of a sudden Ole Miss just kind of popped back? They were on the ropes. They were on the ropes and showed that resolve. What was it like there?
1: There was a ton of puckering going up, that's for sure. I mean, it's like, oh, hell, here we go. He's going to, you know, he fell behind 24-7 at the half, and here he comes, and, you know, it's going to hurt the worst way imaginable when he pulls it off at the end. It probably kind of feels like, Dan, after that 24-pack of Milwaukee's best or whatever it is the next morning. I mean, it was going to be brutal. Yeah. And, you know, I give Ole Miss credit, you know, to come back and then to, you know, look, they got it all the way down. LSU got it all the way down to the 6-yard line. And, you know, they made some adjustments in the secondary coming into the week, swapped a corner and a safety, and they got back Sharif Denson, the kid from Florida. And I thought they played a lot better in the first half. There weren't as many communication backdowns. But, you know, give Sam Levitt credit. You know, he's not the most accurate throw in the world, but the dude is tough as, you know, timber. And over and over again, I don't know that he can continue running that much in the SEC and survive till the end of the season. But, you know, they had a shot, and everybody in the stadium was holding their breath. And then when the ball bounced off the kid's helmet and was intercepted in the end zone, you start hearing Colin Baton Rouge, and the place is going absolutely nuts. I thought that was a tremendous parting shot on Ole Miss's behalf.
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0: I thought the crowd pop at the end there, Mark. And then also, man, 11 seconds left in the first half. And that ball he throws, I think with no timeouts, like just guns it over the middle. Great execute. But how, just what was the crowd like riding the highs of that last night?
1: It was nuts because I thought that was a huge moment when LSU finally gets it together and scores with less than a couple minutes left in the half, and then LSU's getting the ball to start the second half. He thought it was going to be a two for one there, a big change in momentum, and Chambliss takes him right down the field. And that throw, I think it was to Alexander, right, on like a skinny post. It looked like he backs up. And then he goes, it looks like he's going to run. And then all of a sudden he just throws it on a dime to the streaking receiver in the end zone. I'm like, whoa, where'd that come from? I mean, it was tremendous.
0: Not just, I mean, Alexander, we know he's awesome, but really impressed by Traylon Ray, really impressed by Caleb Odom. Like the connection that Chambliss has with his guys. I know some of them are new, but like, I think that really showed up. And I think that showed up on the other side too, where, you know, especially when you take Tre'Davious Green out of the game, and that's a huge loss for LSU. You know, there's just a bunch of like really critical moment throws for Leavitt that are just a little high, just a little off. Interested to see kind of who eventually emerges as his guys besides Winnie Watkins at receiver that you can really count on in those spots. And I think with Chambliss, like he had no fear throwing. You know, it looked like, even in those big moments, it looked like he's been playing with those guys for years. And, you know, man, it was great drama. I wonder, Mark, I know you were in the post-game press conference with Lane. Did he say, what were the halftime ChatGPT prompts that helped them turn it around?
1: Yeah, I think he called our buddy Tom Mars for some halftime motivation advice. You know, he said, look, I think I said earlier in the week, I thought the team that would win would be the team that handled the first 10 to 15 minutes best. And it, you know, and didn't do something stupid and wasn't overwhelmed by the crowd and the emotion and the atmosphere. And he said, look, we walked into a storm and didn't handle it well. And I think it was a matter of just getting his guys in the locker room and calming everybody down. I mean, you knew they were going to come back in the second half. You knew Ole Miss wasn't going to blow them out 45-7 or something. Sure. You know, LSU's too good of a football team. But I thought it was just mostly Leavitt was not good in the first half. I thought he played much better in the second half. You know, losing Green is a tremendous loss. And Lane didn't offer many specifics after the game, but said it doesn't look good. And I guess now we know why he wanted Daquan Wright on his team.
2: Yeah. Yeah. If only he had those pros. They would have had a chance. Hey, look, this is still a 12-team playoff this year. They haven't wrecked the regular season yet. They're dying to. They want to save everything but the regular season. So this loss matters. And LSU's got one now. And anything more than two is you get real, real, real nervous, which means they might not want to lose again, or maybe they can lose one. They've got Texas A&M next week, who did not play well in the loss to Kentucky that we'll discuss. And I don't know, maybe they're wounded and coming in. I don't know how you respond from the emotion of this night. It's such a unique event. They kind of have a little bit of time, but man, Kentucky, Mississippi State, neither of these are gimmies anymore. And then they got a late deal with Bama, Texas, and Tennessee. All in a row. What do you think of LSU's playoff chances at this spot, Max? We'll do the same for Ole Miss in a sec.
0: Yeah, I think it's treacherous. And I, you know, you could say, okay, yeah, A&M is not the team we thought they would be. You certainly got exposed by Kentucky yesterday. But that's going to be a really tough one. I think Mike Elko is going to, you know, whip his team into shape this week after a game like that. And what a brutal loss at home. Like, you're right, Dan. You go through the schedule and there's just not a lot that you're just sort of writing off as automatic wins. Especially if Leavitt, you know, obviously what a miracle that he was able to play in this game after all of his ailments, but you know, you got to keep him healthy and you got to, you know, you've got to you know, the Fernandez Green injury, you know, I hope it's not severe, but I mean, you're going to need some injury luck to kind of get through this run, because this is a team that, you know, you didn't get that second portal in the spring to go fix all your needs. You tried the NFL portal and it didn't work, but I think you've got, this is the team you got, and they're still learning on the go. And you are seeing guys step up, I think, on both sides of the ball, but you know, man, I don't know if LSU, the level we saw against Clemson, it's just, that's going to be the question. It's just like, can they, and obviously we know a little more about Clemson now, but like, man, can you sustain that level of high play here over 12 games? I think it's going to be really tough to do. I'm not saying that they're going to go 6-6 by any means, but they're going to be one of those teams, I think, that's like kind of right on the fringe there of like, if you're a 9-3, like Texas was last year, and you've got a loss to an opponent people didn't expect, then it's going to be like, man, you're probably campaigning to try to get into this thing.
2: Yeah, and Mark, same question about LSU and Ole Miss. Ole Miss is at Florida next week, at Vanderbilt, Missouri at Texas. They still got Georgia late, and who knows what Oklahoma is going to be. And then they get the Egg Bowl way at the end, and Mississippi State's pretty good. So, but they've got that advantage at 3-0. So playoff thoughts on both teams from your perspective.
1: Yeah, I kept LSU in, I think, at number 10 for this week, just because A&M lost and, you know, USC's defense didn't look great. And, you know, Penn State hasn't played anybody yet. I did have Penn State in there. But, you know, I moved Ole Miss up to number 2 behind Texas. I just think they've got one of the better wins in the country. I think they've got the two best players in the country when Lacey's healthy. I think Chambliss might be the best player in the country, but they got to be careful next week going into the Swamp. I think the early line is the Gators by 1.5, which is surprising, but John Summerall's got them playing well. They got one of the best receiver rooms in the country, and we know how Ole Miss's defense has struggled at times. Buster Faulkner's been drawing them up for Aaron Filo, who's played well so far. So that's suddenly a huge game in Gainesville next week. And, you know, Pete Golding said this wasn't our Super Bowl, but it was for about 10 months. And for the fans and the program and Keith Carter, the athletics director, I mean, they wanted this one bad. And, you know, it's emotionally, they've got to rebound pretty quickly.
2: Yeah, I think that for Ole Miss, a loss would have been just devastating. Again, for the program, Lane would have had this advantage, you know, even a greater advantage over the program in recruiting. And then, you know, momentum for everything. They do an incredible job with their collective and trying to build the program up under these new rules to where they could be a powerhouse in the SEC, which they struggled to do for decades before. And that's why this new era is a little better for some of these other teams that have that will. But I do love that this game mattered has real meaning beyond just the emotional meaning of what was just a fabulous night. It was the Ole Miss fans showed out. They did everything you would expect. Again, the fact that Lane Kiffin had been back to a number of these games, including the Tennessee one where he got golf ball.

0: teams play better when they fire their coach. Never when an AD gets fired. That was kind of weird. See, kind of pro sports, but they were playing great. And then there was a lightning delay, and then Keylon Russell just went crazy, 320 yards, three touchdowns through the air, 57 yard run on his own. He can absolutely fly. Really, really good win for Bama. I know Florida State. You can say they're not going to have a great team, but they're playing really well there. Max, what are your thoughts on the Tide win?
1: Keylon Russell's coming. I mean, if you go watch that house call from 57 yards out in the third quarter that ripped that game open, like there's just not a lot of guys that can do what he can do when he's really clicking and figuring it out. And when we're watching him kind of grow up as he goes here, but 23 of 33 of the air against Florida State, playing from behind, as you said, for a bunch of that game. You know, I think that you see the run game is starting to come together with their true freshman Crowell and Brown. They ran it well against Florida State in the fourth quarter when they needed to. And I just think, you know, like when you watch like Chandler and Levitt go head to head, you see all the experience and savviness and all that kind of stuff. Like Bama is younger, and you know, they're probably, you know, they could get into more of these types of shootouts. They could get into some traps and some trouble. But God, the trajectory of where DeBoer's got that offense going right now, I think is really exciting. And I just think by the time we're seeing Keylon Russell play his best football, like I think it's going to be Heisman level football.

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2: I'm Sean Ryder. We have four wild card games to start up the baseball postseason. Game ones, and all available on ESPN Radio. In the Bronx right now, they just wrapped up the fourth inning. Yankees with a 1-0 lead on the Red Sox. Austin Wells with an RBI single. Peyton Tooley in the second inning. And the Yankees' Cam Schlittler is dealing. No runs on one hit over four innings, no walks, and eight strikeouts. Game one in Houston goes to the White Sox over the Astros 6-3, their first playoff win in 5 years. Colson Montgomery, 432-foot solo homer in the fourth. Game one in Atlanta, the Braves rally, come back to beat the Phillies 5-3 on an Austin Riley go-ahead three-run homer in the eighth. Phillies closer, Johan Duran, Riley's teammate. Braves star first baseman Matt Olson on Riley's heroics.
3: I mean, Riley is one of our guys. He's somebody who's done it. He's been in these moments before. Somebody who, you know, carries himself the right way, works hard, never complains, never gets too down on himself, and, you know, always just ready for that next day, the next moment, and that's kind of how you have to live this game, and, you know, it's probably why he came through for us right there.
2: Game two tomorrow, Christopher Sanchez for the Phillies, Tyler Mahle for the Braves, Cubs taking on the Padres, and San Diego first pitch at the top of the hour. Baseball playoffs starting up, the NHL season starting up, opening up tonight. Rangers and Bruins are scoreless with 9 minutes to play in the second period in Boston. You can watch it on ESPN. Panthers take down the Hurricanes 1-0 in the final in overtime.
4: Hey, it's your resident Super Bowl champ, Chris Candy. Coming up Wednesday, there are five winless teams. I'll tell you the one that I believe could turn it around. It's on Sportsmanlike, 6 a.m. Eastern, right here on ESPN Radio, ESPN2, and ESPNU.

0: this Bama team, you know, I had questions about the offensive line coming into the year. I had questions about the offensive line coming into the year. And look, last week against Kentucky, they got off to a slow start and then blew out Kentucky in the second half. I think they're just looking for the consistency. DeBoer and Ryan Grubb. I got to give a shout out to Ashton Daniels, the Florida State quarterback. His father, Juan, took my starting job in high school when I was a senior, and he was a freshman. He ended up playing the NFL, and I didn't even end up playing in college. But, you know, he's a kid that's bounced around from Stanford to Auburn and now to Florida State. And I think he had four total touchdowns, threw for 377 yards, had some turnovers. But that Alabama defense, I thought, was going to be better. And they've got to find some consistency as well. But, it'll be interesting to see what Florida State does with DeBoer, because I think they've got an off week maybe after they play Miami, and they could be 2-5 at that point. And I was talking to David Hale, who was at the game with me last night, and he said that probably is the most logical place for it to happen. But, man, Florida State is struggling so much financially. I just still don't know if they want to write a $49 million check.
1: Yeah, with Norvell.
0: Only if Jimbo comes back.
1: DeBoer's
0: only if Jimbo comes back. Yeah,
1: Jimbo.
0: If Jimbo comes back and coaches, you know, you only have to pay him for each win, is what I've heard, which would be amazing.
1: Jimbo will work for
0: that's
1: wins.
0: A way to save some money. Yeah. Yeah, I'd love to. There's no way.
1: Especially late in Jimbo's career. But yeah, man, that'd be tough. Like last year, the UMass coach would have been on like food stamps. I mean, if you don't get that going, can't make the mortgage.
0: Hey, no disrespect.
1: Talking about
0: no disrespect. The 3-0 minute.
1: 3-0 minute, man. Kidding me? Tall cotton now. He's probably buying a Lexus if he's getting paid by the win. I mean, it just goes. I tell you, quarterback who's playing a lot better, Lincoln Keenholz for Louisville. 14 to 23, 219 yards, 3 touchdowns. His total slugfest. Louisville beats SMU 41-31. This is a huge game in the ACC. 7 lead changes. The game was absolutely crazy. There were multiple touchdown runs of 50 yards. Kendrick Raphael had this huge game. Jennings threw for 257, but 2 picks. The interceptions get him. Louisville wins the game. They moved to 3-0 in a big ACC game. What say you, Max?
2: Yeah, I think, you know, I have a piece this week on ESPN of like the September surprises of like the guys out of the portal that have, you know, exceeded expectations that were not top 100 guys. Boy, I got a tough call between Lincoln Keenholz and Michael Hawkins Jr. for the QB spot there, man. Keenholz has been awesome. You know, that was, you know, they invested a lot of money there and bet on Lincoln Keenholz, a guy that had only thrown 36 passes over 3 years at Ohio State, and you just kind of didn't totally know. But Jeff Brohm doesn't miss when it comes to transfer quarterbacks, and certainly not in his time at Louisville. You know, 2 really big tests in their first 3. Really fun to watch. And, you know, I think that was probably, for Brohm and for Louisville, probably their biggest home win since they shocked Notre Dame in 2023. You look at the road ahead here, Louisville does not face Miami in the regular season. And I think they probably should be favored to win most or all their games ahead. So, I mean, I think if they stay on this pace, you know, it's super early. And I'm not saying SMU's like out of this or anything like that, but that did feel like one of those games that you may look back on and say that, you know, winner of that game, you know, gets to go Charlotte at the end there. So yeah, awesome start from Louisville. And, you know, Lincoln Keenholz, I think if you're an Ohio State fan watching him a little bit, you're sort of like, would have been nice to see that. Would have been nice to get a little glimpse of that here over the last 3 years.
0: I was at the Ole Miss Louisville game in Nashville, the opener, and he didn't play well in the first half. And I was like, how much do they play this kid? But I agree with Mike. I mean, Brohm's so good working with quarterbacks. Brown averaged 16.3 yards a carry yesterday, ran for 163. They spent a lot of money on Trey Richardson, too, the slot guy from Vanderbilt who can fly. So, yeah, looking at Louisville's schedule, they'll be favored by double digits or more until they get to Pitt and Kentucky at the end of the year, probably.
1: Yeah. The big upset of the day, Kentucky. I mean, look, there were people around that Kentucky program who just felt, you know, they could have had Bama last week and should have had Bama last week, and they didn't. They let them up, didn't get it done. Instead, they go into Texas A&M. They go into College Station, win 31-21. Huge program-defining statement victory for Will Stein. At the same time, this is alarm bells for A&M. They got a tough schedule. Marcel Reed, too many turnovers for the Aggies. I mean, Texas A&M did a lot of good things, but there were just too many turnovers. They raised the stakes now. They got to go to Baton Rouge next week. And this is a playoff team returning a lot of players. High expectations, although a lot of people wondered whether they were a product of their schedule a year ago. This is a tough loss for them. So either program or both. What do you think, Max?
2: Yeah, I mean, that was a bit of the brutal awakening for A&M fans in that one. And it's, you know, you're kind of seeing similar to Oregon a week ago. I think there's a little bit of reckoning there with like, okay, maybe we were hard on the guy. Maybe Colin Klein was pretty good at calling an offense and managing, you know, Marcel Reed to the best of his ability. And you're seeing Avery Johnson kill it with Klein again this year at K-State. You know, A&M promoted from within with its OC spot and with its play calling. Didn't go into the portal to upgrade a quarterback after making the playoff. 26-49 day for Marcel Reed. You know, obviously, you know, two picks. The picks are always bad, but I think the fourth down throw on the run was brutal. Like, just a lot of frustrations there. You know, I don't have a subscription to Texags, but I bet it was a colorful night on the boards for the fan base there. And, you know, credit to Will Stein and Joe Sloan for putting the pieces together offensively to be really competitive right away. Efficient day for Minchie. CJ Baxter's healthy, ran it really well against Texas A&M. And Mike Elko said it. You know, that was an ass kicking. He said that to Will Stein's face on the field afterward and said the same afterward, like, hey, you know, in the post game, like that is a, you know, a big stock down there for A&M if you viewed them as like a pretty safe playoff pick.
0: Yeah, our buddy, I like you said, Max, I don't have a subscription to Texags, but our buddy Dave Wilson sent me some screenshots last night. And, you know, they're taking it pretty well, comparing it to Dennis Franchione's 77-0 loss to Oklahoma. That was it. There's no coming back from
1: that's
0: this.
1: Good.
0: I mean, typical Texas A&M Aggies. No program other than maybe Arkansas does a better job of self-sabotaging itself than Texas A&M. But, you know, the court, I love Elko. I think he's one of the best coaches in the country. And it's similar to Oregon with Lanning. When he had both his coordinators left, he promotes from within. And he said, I wanted him coaching for us and not somebody else because I knew they were ready. And it hasn't looked good so far. But, you know, Reed is a tremendous athlete and has made big plays at times. But it's just too many mistakes over and over again.
1: Speaking of self-sabotage in Arkansas, what the hell, Razorback fans? This is a bitter group. I respect the bitterness and the defeatism. Georgia demolishes them 45-17, but the Arkansas fans were ready for that. They're 1-2 under new coach Ryan Silverfield's first season. They got just crushed by Utah and Georgia, and, you know, was not good, but there is a mass protest. There was a fan group that decided to do a reverse sellout. They tried to get no one to show up at the game, like go COVID on it, play it in an empty stadium. There was almost no one. The pregame tailgate was described as a complete ghost town. I don't know. Still seemed like people were eating some. There were paper bags over fans' heads. Somebody had a sign that made the broadcast, "At least we have basketball." It was not John Calipari in a mask. It was just some rando. They are all over Hunter Yurachek, who is the chair of the College Football Playoff Committee, I think, or at least is on the cut, but is now dealing with an absolute. I've never seen a program this angry three games into a new coach's tenure. Have you, Mark? You've been around the SEC a long time, but this is wild. They got look. Their budget is too small. There's going to be a study on their feasibility of competitiveness or something. Like, it is ugly at Arkansas.
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0: Dan, you left out the most humiliating thing of the day. Oh, did you guys catch this during the broadcast? So Georgia's defensive line, they felt like they weren't getting enough good work in this game. And so during a TV timeout, they got footage of the D linemen were doing some drills to stay fresh. Essentially treating Arkansas like a scrimmage. And Kirby was asked about it after the game and said, yeah, that's what our coach wanted. He felt like they weren't running the ball enough. We wanted to stay loose and get some good work out of this game. You know what I mean? We don't want to waste the opportunity to squeeze in some extra practice during this Arkansas game. And that's a low for you. I mean,
1: you're limited hours, right? Don't you?
0: I understand why the base is all the way out on Hunter Yurecek. That's, they've been building up that for a few years now. I texted some buddies. I was just like, explain this to me. Like, how could they be, this was after two games. I was like, how could they be this out on Silverfield this quickly? And they're just like, well, they were never in on Silverfield. So that's, what do you expect? And I think that's probably a product of a little bit of just what a wacky SEC carousel that was, that, you spend all this time building up to, we think we're getting Alex Kolisch, we think we're getting Rhett Lashley, we think we're getting Eric Morris, and you end up with Ryan Silverfield after the way the dominoes fell there. And I think that was disappointing to people. But yeah, I can't, it's bad, but I am surprised. I don't know that it just feels like way too early to be like, yep, this is going to be a one and done. Obviously it should be like, it doesn't make any sense. This is why we got to expand the playoff, Dan. That's why we got to open the door to more programs because people should not, have to experience, this kind of frustration.
1: Skunk running loose in the stadium. Not a good sign, not a good, visual. People who do not have problems. All my West Virginia Mountaineers, Rich Rod takes the Mountaineers to Charlotte. It was a Duke Mayo's classic. As if you needed to encourage West Virginia fans to drink more than what they already do. They were drinking mayo in the stands. They were so happy to defeat Virginia, 38-27. Michael Hawkins Jr., 5 total touchdowns. The offense looks like a Rich Rod offense. Like, he's got his personnel kind of here. And WVU is 3-0, a wild deal, a really quality win over Virginia. Thoughts on that one, Max?
0: Man, Michael Hawkins Jr., I feel like if he had stayed at Oklahoma, which he had no reason to, but if he had stayed at Oklahoma, he probably would have been subbed into the game here at some point against Michigan or New Mexico with how rough things have been for the Sooners. But what a great career move by him to go out to Morgantown with Rich Rod, with Cam Cook, the Jacksonville State transfer. And those guys have just been dominant. And huge win over Virginia. Rich Rod, he's 3-0. That's his second win already over a top 25 opponent for a job that was like just a complete roster flip rebuild when he got back there. Michael Hawkins, number 2 this morning in the updated QBR rankings nationally, because he's just been an elite on the run. I think you've seen growth as a passer. West Virginia, I think they're going to be a problem. You watch Texas Tech Houston on Friday and sort of like, okay, maybe BYU's definitely the best team in this conference. I don't know. There's probably 5, 6, 7 teams that are looking at the top and feel like it's wide open and they got a shot. And the vibes are very strong from West Virginia. Rich Rod said he had Red Solo Cup plans for after the game, and I think a lot of their fans do.
1: So there's a big, I wouldn't say big, but there's a little rivalry between Virginia and West Virginia over the song Country Roads. Country Road, Take Me Home. It's obviously big in West Virginia. People say in Virginia that it was actually written about Virginia because the Blue Ridge Mountains are mostly in Virginia and the Shenandoah River is overwhelmingly in Virginia, and John Denver never actually went to West Virginia. And they like to give the West Virginia people a little hell that even their most famous song isn't theirs. Should this game At least they should be play this thing annually and have it determine who the song is actually about. Could we add some stakes to that and make it like the country roads, or is it just West Virginia? Does West Virginia get to claim it forever, or is there anything to this Virginia claim?
0: And you can you're go saying down we co-op hole. This and we make it like a John Denver Mayo Bowl, basically?
1: Yeah, yeah. I mean, the Mayo, everyone likes the Mayo Bowl. It's not the Pop-Tart, but it's close. But could we make this the John Denver Bowl or something? I don't know. Is there something here that we could have bring the song into it?
0: I like it.
1: I don't think you should take this from West Virginia. I think the Virginia people are kind of bullies with this. Let the West Virginia people have this song. They love it. It's globally popular, all of that. Quickly, you mentioned the Texas Tech victory Friday night. Absolute banger up in Lubbock, 28-26 over Houston. Connor Wegman was terrific, made the big plays, but it came down to a goal line stand for Tech. And stopping him right at the inch yard line. Thoughts on the on Texas Tech holding off Houston to kind of still maintain that Big 12 dominance right now?
0: Work in progress for Texas Tech. You know, I think big to get Kenny Johnson and Jacoby Williams and some of the guys who stepped up for them when they did. I think you saw Will Hammond gain some confidence as it went along after they threw out Tommy Castellanos for the first snap of the night on offense, and he tried to throw a ball away and threw a pick. That was not a great omen or a great start for Texas Tech. Impressive by Connor Wegman, and I think Houston is going to stay in this race, and you know, I just think there's enough experience and enough guys coming back there that, you know, they showed that you know, that's a, they played a much tougher than they did a year ago and had the chance there, you know, on the two-pointer after a great drive to go and try and tie it. So, you know, I thought an impressive fight from Willie Fritz's squad. All he does is win everywhere he goes, and he's going to continue to win at Houston. But I think it's a very different challenge for Joe McGuire this year without Brendan Sorsby and without all these NFL players that they had a year ago. And you see the difference. You know, I think they're kind of like I said about Alabama. Like, I think there's going to be growth over the course of the season where you feel like by the end of it, they're a lot better team. But right now they're learning on the go and making mistakes. Very talented. Good to see them get Trey White back. LaDainian Guyton, the true freshman that they took out of Georgia, Mark. That guy is a freak show. Certainly looks like the next David Bailey over there. So you can see the chess pieces. They're just still trying to kind of figure out how to play it.
1: Kamario Taylor, Mississippi State, 4 touchdown passes, massive come from behind victory against South Carolina. You, Max, you and I have been talking about him since week one. He's unbelievably good. I mean, like, he is so good. I went back and looked at his recruiting rankings. I'm not sure how, what did everyone miss? He was a third-ranked player in Mississippi. Wasn't eighth best quarterback. Things. I mean, this guy is phenomenal. They've now manhandled Minnesota. They went to South Carolina and won. I know it's South Carolina. I know they were chanting fire Shane Beamer at the end of that thing, but they got Mizzou this week and then Alabama. At what point is Mississippi State for real as a team? And how good is this guy, Max?
0: Yeah, I think we've been doing the small sample Heisman segment. Would you say, is it kind of consensus one Trinidad, like is two Kamario Taylor at this point?
1: I think Darian Mensah gets in there still.
0: Mensah?
1: Yeah, he's hovering. There still are the name power, but
0: yeah. Yeah. I just to stare down to go on the road again and to stare down a 16-0 deficit, you know, and rally back the way they did, and you know, once again filling up the highlight reel as he went. He's fifth in total offense right now, sit top six in QBR. This team is going to pull upsets like that. That's just, you know, you can see it coming. They've already been doing it. But the way that he responded when it wasn't right and got, you know, just stayed chill and kept playing. Really cool to see. I think Mississippi State, I would assume as we record this, I would assume they're going to move into the AP top 25 for the first time in Jeff Levy's tenure. They had lost 19 of their last 20 SEC games entering Saturday. So it's a huge step forward. And honestly, guys, I think if we threw out all the priors and the preseason rankings and stuff, there's a few of these teams right now. And Bill Connolly posted his resume, SP Plus. There's a few of these teams, Mississippi State, UCLA, maybe Northwestern, who destroyed Colorado. There's a few of these teams that if you just threw out all the priors, you'd say like, man, are they like a top 10, top 15 team right now? I think you'd probably say that about Mississippi State being in that, maybe that top 10 range, just based on what they've done so far.
1: Big
0: Dylan
1: 10
0: Stewart
1: fans.
0: Did come back though. Dylan Stewart looked like a monster once again. So that was encouraging to see. But yeah, it's a little surprising to see some of the Fire Beamer stuff. This again though, Dan, this is what we lose if we expand this playoff.
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1: Matt Hill, Stories from the Summits of Sport, a collection of this man's ESPN work, is available on Tuesday, September 22nd. So 3 weeks from today, wherever you get your books is where you can get Seth Wickersham's newest book, Beyond That Hill. And so you're saying this is just a collection of stories from your quarter century of work with ESPN that have not made it in any of your pieces or works, or and this, you're sort of hoovering up all the good stuff and putting it in a book.
2: It's an essentials. And so, you know, and I think that, like, what you try to do with something like that is, you know, you're not only trying to give the readers, you know, your best stories, but, you know, you're trying to reflect, you know, how sports and maybe even the country has changed so that the book has a point. Right. And so, you know, there's stories that I've done on people like Kobe Bryant or Tom Brady. There's stories that Don Van Natta and I did in there that, you know, especially our Goodell Jerry Jones story from 2017. I think of all the ones we've done, that one is the one that, you know, I'm proudest of. There's just a ton of great backstory to that one. And
1: like what?
2: Well, remember, so that was the fall of 17, and it was a tough year for the league. Remember, President Trump in his first term was coming after the Kneelers. They were scrambling. You know, Don and I had that piece of reporting from Bob McNair, you can't have the inmates running the prison. I mean, it was a tough fall. And in the middle of it, Jerry Jones was threatening to sue the NFL to block Rodgers' contract extension. And it was a cold war between two of the most powerful people in sports. And, you know, we felt like we could tell a really insidery story about that one. And we just have a ton of colorful reporting in that story. But I'll never forget, the story was about to go to print. And I was driving from New York to Connecticut. And I got a call from Don, and he said he had just gotten off the phone with an impeccable source who said at the beginning of the year, there was this phone call with Roger Goodell, Jerry Jones, and Jeff Pasch, who was the league's general counsel.
1: Right.
2: And it was about Zeke Elliott when they were going to tell Jerry that Zeke was suspended, which Jerry was surprised about, to put it mildly.
1: Oh, he was pissed.
2: He was so upset.
1: Right.
2: And the source said, we're not at liberty to say what happened, but there was some colorful language, and you guys should try to figure out what was said. And so we're both working the phones, and we end up learning that, you know, Roger and Jeff tell Jerry about Zeke's suspension. Jerry, you know, got very upset, and he says, you know, you think Bob Kraft came after you hard. Bob Kraft is blank compared to what I'm going to do to you. And, you know, the process of gathering that reporting and getting it into print and showing readers a deeper look at the sport that, you know, look, I think people love football most and know about it the least. That was our goal with that story and all of our stories. And that was a particularly fun one.
1: So out of the names of the folks that you have in here, my goodness, Mahomes, Brady, Prime, Kobe, just the name four. Who was the most fierce competitor that you've come across? Whether it was gleaning something from the interview with him or her, or stories that were told by others about this subject.
2: That's a great, I mean, once you get to a certain level of the uber competitors, obviously Brady, I think, you know, I first met Tom, you know, so I was hired in 2000. He graduated from Michigan in 2000. Fall of 2001, I'm getting my first kind of shot to go write big feature stories for ESPN. They send me to Foxborough to write about this young guy who's coming on well and playing well in relief of Bledsoe, and then we'll probably go back to the bench. And so I meet with Brady. This is like October of 01. He's wearing like a gray sweatsuit and a backpack. He looks like a junior at Michigan. Mm-hmm. And I'll never forget, he said, you know, football's always come really easy to me. And, you know, at the time, we were both young men kind of getting our career breaks at the same time, and I didn't have the perspective to understand what he was saying then. But I think that, like, anytime he says something like that, he means it to the bottom of his soul. And I think that, like, the intensity that the fire within him compared to other people, I think is pretty unique. And I mean, that's not like a groundbreaking statement. There's
1: well, I mean,
2: a lot
1: when
2: of
1: you're comparing it to someone like yeah. Kobe, though, right? I mean,
2: yeah, Kobe was motivated, but Kobe was different, obviously, because he had the spotlight on him being a first round pick from the beginning. And so he had something to kind of live up to, whereas Brady was under the radar for a bit.
1: And also at Michigan had a share time with Drew Henson. Mm-hmm. And he showed up after Greasy won the national championship. Mm-hmm. So he had those big shoes to fill. And I guess Kobe was a massive prep star in Philadelphia.
2: He was.
1: You know?
2: I think Brady just, you know, the little things he said over the years that you look back on and you think, those were the clues. You know, football's always come easy to me. It doesn't mean that he never had to work at it, because he obviously worked his tail off. But I think that, like, those are the things where he had, like, an innate sense of the game, and he kind of took to it in a special way that, in retrospect, you kind of see those little moments as lore or little clues. And another one happened, like, about a decade later. I was in his living room, and he says, you know, my first 10 years in the league have prepared me for my last 10. And I was like, what? Like, this dude is just saying he's going to play 20 years? And, you know, I didn't take it, you know, I took him at his word, but I didn't think he would do it. I thought that was an admirable goal. I think he did okay on that.
1: Well, and then also you could make the case his last 10 were better than his first 10.
2: Huge case.
1: Or at least his last 10 will be better than anybody's 10.
2: He was a complete...
1: You know, mostly, you know, obviously mostly.
2: Yeah.
1: But the way that he finished mm-hmm. as a 40-year-old,
2: mm-hmm.
1: his stats... I mean, you're seeing Rodgers attempt it now. I mean, Breeze barely cracked his 40s before, mm-hmm. you know, he retired. You know, you're looking at the league right now, and the only comparison you could make is to somebody who is in your book, Beyond That Hill, and Mahomes.
2: Yeah.
1: Because Mahomes has, in his 20s, surpassed Brady in his 20s. Now comes the hard part.
2: Yep.
1: To try and stay with Brady, right?
2: And there's so many things that have to go right. You know, when Brady was in his mid-30s, Belichick, and this is in the book, Belichick presented a study to Kraft that showed how quarterbacks tail off mm-hmm. after their mid-30s. And he kind of used it as justification as why we're going to draft Jimmy Garoppolo and we're going to start this transition plan. And obviously, Brady outlasted Garoppolo. And the story that's in the book is about the last days of the Patriot way when Belichick and Kraft finally parted ways. But one of the things that Kraft told a confidant, because Belichick had obviously opened the door for Brady to leave after the 19th season, and Brady walked right out and goes and wins the Super Bowl. And Kraft says, you know, Bill told me he couldn't play anymore. And then he goes out and wins an effing Super Bowl. I mean, can you imagine, like, you know, Kraft and Belichick have been through a lot together, but can you imagine, you know, saying that to your boss and your boss having that, having to watch Tom Brady win a Super Bowl as a Tampa Bay Buck?
1: That's tough, but in retrospect, if you really want to, let's be real about it, wouldn't you say Brady had a better chance to win a Super Bowl in Tampa in that one season than mm-hmm. staying put with the roster that the Patriots had around him at that point in time? Chris, you're also an expert on this subject.
3: 100%, yes.
1: Right?
3: Yeah.
1: You know what I mean? So
3: that 2019 Patriots team was not equipped to win.
1: Even with Brady playing at the top of his game, I don't...
3: I mean, they lost at home in the wild card.
2: They did.
1: Yeah, I didn't see it, but Belichick commissioned a report, or it landed on his desk?
2: No, he kind of did it internally and saying, you know, this is why we're going to make this pick. We're looking at a quarterback, and we'll look to... you know, set up a transition.
1: Uh-huh.
2: Obviously, that all came to a head during the 2017 season, and, you know, Jimmy was surprised everybody with that trade when he was moved to San Francisco. But again, you know, Brady's a fascinating guy because, unlike almost any unique athlete, his body outlasted his will for football, which is almost every time it's the other way around.
1: No doubt about it. No doubt about it. But he's also, you know, living through it, living it on still mm-hmm. as a broadcaster mm-hmm. going to the stadium. You can hear he gets better every week. I think he's a much better broadcaster now than he was when he first started. And he works at it. You could tell, like, he truly does work at it, which no surprise based on the work ethic you're describing. What's your favorite Mahomes story that you've grabbed then? Because, well, I mean, again, he is set up if he can continue on. And create another dynastic run
2: totally
1: in Kansas City to try and catch Brady. And
2: yeah, the story
1: which is nuts, but
2: the story about Mahomes that's in there. I mean, it's a long story about, you know, how he came to be. And I had like three sentences in there about how he liked to put ketchup on steak, and that took off. Like, that became the buzzworthy thing for, like, I want to say our guy, Peter Schaefer, or Peter Schrager was talking about it on Good Morning Football. I want to say like 2 weeks after the fact.
1: Right.
2: I think the most interesting thing about Mahomes is how different he is from Brady in a couple essential ways. Obviously, they have an incredible innate drive where they're running for a finish line that doesn't really exist. I mean, they're competing only against themselves. But Mahomes was under the radar in Texas as a quarterback. And it seems staggeringly ridiculous to think about right now, but it's true. And, you know, they have the Elite 11 regionals, which are like the high school showcase. And then if you do well enough, you go down the road and you're in the Elite 11 nationals. And he didn't qualify for the regional. Patrick Mahomes, with that skill set, didn't qualify in Texas. And I asked him about it, wondering if, like, that was the cliche chip on his shoulder. You hear it with Tom all the time, talking about how UCLA pulled their scholarship and USC, you know, ended up not wanting him and, you know, dropping to the sixth round. And he was so level-headed about it. He goes, no, you know, East Texas isn't really known for quarterbacks, and I was kind of lost. I was more known for baseball, and that was that. And I thought that was interesting because where his greatness comes from, and really, you know, the subtext of the book is like where greatness comes from and what the price of it is. I thought was so much different than Tom's. I mean, they overlap. The Venn diagrams overlap. But the thing that I think Jordan kind of brought to the culture of finding slights and nurturing them and inventing them at times, that was never the case with him. I think that he's someone who's always been running his own race, and, you know, it's worked out well for him.
1: Well, I mean, this year, you want to continue the Brady analogy in terms of a career. In the middle of his two dynastic runs, Brady blew out his knee and had to come back from that.
2: Mm-hmm.
1: And we'll see if Mahomes has another dynastic run in him, but he's coming back from a knee injury. And, you know, you're hearing how, you know, and Jeremy Fowler's, you know, I guess top tens. Mahomes isn't number one on that list. Everyone's overlooking the Chiefs potentially, maybe for good reason.
2: Mm-hmm.
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1: Our radio audience has returned. Will Forte is here. We just saw a clip of Coyote versus Acme in theaters nationwide this Friday, August 28th. John Cena was already on in support of this a few weeks ago. And it's the live action, the animation, and just everything. It looks amazing. It looks so great to see this on the screen. And, of course, so many folks of, you know, our generation will remember Roger Rabbit and things like that. And it kind of has a similar feel to that.
13: Yeah, obviously. Big shoes to fill, obviously, like that. You know, that's the top of the heap when it comes to the mixture of live action and animation, and so that, you know, we were just trying to do something that you know, was that lived up to these wonderful Looney Tunes characters that we grew up loving, and you know, the whole thing was just made with such love and respect for Looney Tunes, so we're really excited by how it turned out.
1: Okay, yeah, and Cena's just a great human.
13: He's so good, and he is, it's really fun to watch him work. He just is. He's got these really long chunks of dialogue, and I've never seen him chunk anything. He's so prepared, and then he's also a really gifted improviser. So he can slip in some incredibly funny dialogue seamlessly into this written word and get right back into the next thing he's supposed to say, and I don't have that talent. Like, I can maybe every once in a while think of something funny to say, but then I'll chunk it when I'm trying to get right back into the prepared dialogue.
1: Man, he's veering into your lane, and you say he has skill set that you're...
13: Oh, he's amazing. I actually learned a lot from him.
1: What about wrestling? Can you get in his lane?
13: And he knows that, that I'm very, very strong and powerful.
1: You can
13: have that. Yeah.
1: You can.
13: Wily moves, pun intended. Yeah.
1: Look at you, man. Yeah, obviously.
13: Thank God we're in a different weight class, right?
1: Yeah. Otherwise, you'd have to teach him a lesson.
13: Exactly.
1: Understood. And just acting with not, like, how did you do this? Like, we just saw you holding up an Acme rocket in your hands.
13: Yeah.
1: And an evidence box that looked real that was put on the table by, you know, Wile E. Coyote. How did you pull this sort of stuff off?
13: A lot of that stuff is pretty easy. Like the rocket skates, you're just holding a pair of blades or something, right?
1: Okay.
13: So they can just animate over it. But there are some very intricate things. Like there's a scene in here where an animated piano falls onto a car, an actual car, and smashes the car. So you just seeing how they implode the car, and you have to do so many different takes, and then they composite the shots, and you can actually see there on the day how it's going to work. And it was so fun. But like, actually, when we're talking to a character, it's a different story. Cause like there's a traditional thing where you just hold a tennis ball on the end of a stick, so you know where the character's eyes are.
1: Yes.
13: Well, Dave Green, the director, had this really smart thing. He took this guy, this iconic puppeteer, Dave Barclay, who like did Jabba the Hutt and Yoda and like all the Fraggle Rock characters, just a ton of stuff. Uh-huh. And he had a Wile E. Coyote puppet. So during rehearsals, we would move around with that puppet, and he would be able to be as expressive as Wile E. is. And it, you know, by the time we got to shooting the scene with the tennis ball, you really kind of knew what Wile E. was going to do.
1: So someone else is holding the stick with the tennis ball, obviously, while you're at it.
13: Yes. Yeah. Or sometimes it's just like a little pole with a tennis ball on it.
1: Dude. Just when you thought, oh, this it's cool. So high tech and all that stuff, it's just a tennis ball.
13: Oh, yeah.
1: At the end of the day.
13: Always
1: it's sometimes
13: tennis
1: as simple
13: balls,
1: as that.
13: Yeah.
1: Coyote versus Acme, available in theaters nationwide this Friday, August 28th. It's been a while since you've been here. Are you still a fan of the Raiders? Are we still in on this? Or I am.
13: I mean, I'll be honest. I was a little upset by them moving to Las Vegas.
1: Right.
13: I was born in Oakland. You know, my A's have done it too. So it's tough to take, but they're still my team.
1: Yes.
13: I haven't like moved off of them, but it's just a little different not having them be in Oakland.
1: Yeah.
13: And that's how I felt when they went to Los Angeles too, back in the day, back in the 80s. Right. It just felt so right when they came back home. So
1: you spent time in the black hole in your life.
13: Oh, yeah. I got to go hang out with Phil Villapiano in the black hole. I got to hang out with him and Franco Harris together.
1: Dude.
13: Like, pretty, you know.
1: Where?
13: Right before Franco passed away. I think it was, like, within that next year.
1: Yeah.
13: He had come because it was some anniversary of the Immaculate Reception.
1: Yeah.
13: And so it was really fun to be down there because you're with like all these people dressed up in Raiders stuff. And
1: yes.
13: They just had such respect for Franco Harris. It was really fun to see how they embraced him.
1: Yes.
13: And Phil Villapiano is just an amazing guy.
1: They didn't drop a
13: meet Dave Casper through him. And just It was, you know, it's like royalty.
1: They didn't drop a Phil Villapiano on a car. Right?
13: No, they did not. Okay. This is a regular piano. Thank you for the clarification.
1: There would have to be a stunt Villapiano for something like that. Understood. All right. I've got a list of celebrity true or false aspects about your career. I want to know what's true and what's not.
13: Okay.
1: And we have, as always, great production value to kick it off. Please hit it.
14: Celebrity true or false.
15: You can't handle the truth.
1: All right, and that's all. That's also a harbinger. Jack Nicholson's voice, right there.
13: True.
1: celebrity true or false with Will Forte. True or false? First up, you roomed with Val Kilmer, and the two of you actually considered competing on the Amazing Race together.
13: That's true.
1: All right.
16: What?
1: All right. Let's start from the beginning. You and Val Kilmer are
13: so we were in MacGruber together.
1: Okay.
13: He had a place in New Mexico.
1: Mm-hmm.
13: That he had to sell, and he was living in a rented place in Malibu, and he was going to find a new place in Malibu. So he asked me, would it be okay if he stayed with me for what I thought was a couple of days while he was locking down a new place in Malibu?
1: Mm-hmm.
13: It ended up being like 2.5-3 months, and it was a blast. So I would watch Amazing Race every week, and he would come in and say, this stuff is going to rot your mind. What are you doing watching this reality crap? And I said, it's pretty good. You should watch it.
1: It's a reality competition. It's a reality competition.
13: I loved it. So he sat down, and by the end of the first time watching it, he's like, oh, this is pretty good. So every Sunday, it was Sunday, right?
1: Yeah.
13: We would watch it together.
1: Yeah.
13: And at a certain point, a couple weeks in, we just looked at each other. We're like, we got to do the Amazing Race. And we called our reps the next day.
1: Uh-huh.
13: And they were like, no way. No. What are you doing? And we kind of just let it go. And then when he just sadly passed away recently, I called them all up and I reminded them like, oh, remember we wanted to do the Amazing Race? And they're like, oh man, you should have done that. Like, you were the people who told us not to.
1: Damn it.
13: Yeah.
1: What was he like as a roommate? Messy?
13: It was the coolest experience. There was a time, we were both kind of Oscars in a way and both kind of Felixes also in a way.
1: Yeah.
13: But I just will always remember there was this one time when we were both doing something at the kitchen table and a Doors song came on and we just started singing a Doors song together.
1: It
13: just made me remember back when the Doors movie was coming out.
1: Yeah.
13: Never in a million years would have thought that I'd even get a chance to shake Val Kilmer's hand.
1: Yes.
13: And now he's my roommate that I want to move out of my house because I'm it was so fun.
1: That's so great. I love that.
13: He was a magical dude.
1: Second one for you here. Speaking of MacGruber, true or false, you owned the Mazda Miata that he drove in the film?
13: I did.
1: So that was your car?
13: I didn't own it.
1: You owned it.
13: We used it.
1: Uh-huh.
13: And then I just asked as production was ending, oh, what are you doing with the car? And they said, oh, we're just going to sell it. And I said, how much? And they said, $1,000. So me and John and Yorma, who made the movie together, we said, let's do it. It was a great deal for them because they didn't put in any of the money. I bought it, but the three of us owned it. And it was just like sitting in my garage for, I don't know, 15 to 13 years. So finally, I sold it for charity.
1: Okay.
13: This wonderful guy, Mike, bought it for like 55 grand.
1: Whoa.
13: He let us sell it again the next year for charity, the same charity. Again, bought it to keep it for 55 grand again. And then we sold it a third time.

0: tires were flat. And so it wasn't till we made the MacGruber TV series in 2021 that they came and loaded it onto a flatbed, and we used it for the TV series too.
1: Love it.
0: Yeah.
1: Next up, true or
0: but
1: false?
0: But I did, then when I was getting it ready to be auctioned off, I did drive it down to the place I had to try to get it smogged and stuff like that. And I did
1: smog testing the Miata from MacGruber.
0: Well, because it's not just this Miata. Yeah. It's also like in the TV series, we drew a bunch of like nasty sayings on the car. So like I'm driving around with pictures of, I think there's a picture of a penis on it, and stuff like that.
1: Safe for driving, but not safe for work.
0: Yeah.
1: Got it. Will Forte right here on the Rich Eisen Show. Back to wrap it in a sec.
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9: This is a good one.
1: Yes, it is a good one. Our radio audience has returned. Mark Wahlberg is here. We just on the TV side just saw a trailer for By Any Means, an outstanding cast, Yahya Abdul-Mateen, and also Mark Wahlberg right at the top of the flow chart. Great to see you, Matt.
9: Thank you, buddy. Good to see you.
1: That's this movie, brother.
9: Yeah, this one is intense. I've been in a lot of movies.

0: I've played some pretty memorable characters, but this one definitely is right at the top of the list.
1: What drew you to playing Greg Scarpa?
0: The material, the unlikely partnership, and the partnership and the bond that was created between these two guys. You know, this is based on a true story. And when I knew a lot about Greg Scarpa, a.k.a. the Grim Reaper, who's probably had more, you know, recorded murders in the history of the mob than any other mob figure. And when I found out that he was involved in cracking the Mississippi Burning case and this other case in 66 with a voting activist, I was just blown away. And, you know, it wasn't like he was the typical, you know, FBI informant. This guy thought he was James Bond. Mm-hmm. And he was out there doing things that nobody expected. And, you know, when people couldn't get answers and information, he had a very specific method of getting lots of information quickly. Mm-hmm. And he was trying to encourage his partner that this is the way things need to be done. And it was just such a great script. You know, Elegance Bratton, who I was a fan of seeing his first film, he was directing the movie. It was one of the blacklist scripts, so one of the best unproduced screenplays in Hollywood. And, you know, I had flirted with the idea of playing Scarpa in the past with Antoine Fuqua in a film that he had based on Greg's life in and around the Colombo Wars. Mm. And so this was an opportunity for me to go and play that part and to play a supporting role, which has a lot of bite to it.
1: No doubt, man. And you could see you got something.
0: Yeah, we got a little bit of prosthetics, put on a lot of weight, spent the entire time with Greg Jr.
1: Yeah.
0: Who was also, he actually rose further in the ranks than his dad in the mob. And he was new to being home. And he worked on the movie with me the entire time.
1: No kidding.
0: And I think the thing for me that really humanized Scarpa, which kind of set it off for me, when I was finally in costume, you know, I had, that was my real hair. People think I was wearing a wig. I was like the Departed hair. It was just like, I have to have this crazy comb over. That's all my real hair.
1: Nice.
0: And I was like, I got ready, came out, was in wardrobe, makeup, and Greg and Linda were sitting together, and he was like, oh my God, that's Daddy. And I was like, it just put it in perspective. It just humanized him for me. Wow. In a way. Wow. It was like, okay, here's a guy who just lived in this world.
1: Mm-hmm.
0: Which a lot of us don't really understand, and what he had to do to survive. I felt like, okay, I got a connection to this guy. And this guy, he makes up his own rules.
1: And the FBI, to this date, has never acknowledged that Scarpa was part of helping the federal government in this crucial period of our country.
0: And oddly enough, he never helped the government convict anybody who was in the mafia. You know, he utilized all of his relationships, connections to help his guys get away with things. So, it's a crazy story.
1: Fascinating. Wow. And this is in theaters near you tomorrow. And what a cast, too.
0: Yeah.
1: Giancarlo Esposito, not pictured in the trailer. He's in it.
0: Yep. David Strait Theron.
1: Yeah. Yep. Josh Lucas as well.
0: Yep.
1: And Yahya Abdul-Mateen, who's been
0: phenomenal.
1: Yeah,
0: that is amazing.
1: He's red hot right now.
0: Amazing. Yeah. He's been doing a lot. I said, but I was saying yes, yes.
1: Nice. Yes, you're right. Yes.
0: He's been doing a lot of amazing work. And, it was just so cool to be in there with this, like, a younger kind of serious actor, you know, obviously classically trained. But it was amazing to see him play this part and carry this movie. I think people are going to be blown away.
1: All right. Again, it by any means available in theaters nationwide tomorrow, September 4th. Mark Wahlberg here on the program. You excited for your Patriots season? What do you got here?
0: I am. We had a pretty good year last year.
1: I should say a little bit
0: above what the expectations were.
1: I should say so.
0: And look, obviously we got a tougher schedule this year, according to everybody else. But I think Mike's got those guys really believing in themselves. Drake May is definitely the truth. And I think, they've added some nice pieces. It's exciting. Exciting to see what's going on now. The Red Sox are playing good. I was just trying to figure out who was going to beat the Yankees for me. I was rooting for the Dodgers. And then, I was like, well, wait, we might actually be able to do this ourselves because the Blue Jays are now kind of, at the bottom of the barrel. Tampa looks good. But it's fun. It's nice to see those guys playing and young kids playing together and sweeping the Dodgers.
1: Doing it without Roman Anthony.
0: Yeah.
1: Without,
0: incredible.
1: Without Crochet. They're coming on.
0: It's incredible.
1: But, I guess, so when did you go to the old, the old Foxborough when you were like on those metal
0: I did. I did. I was at the I was at Foxborough quite a few times.
1: Steve Grogan, Tony Eason, when were we talking?
0: Yeah, Grogan, Eason, and I also in 1990 opened for the New Kids at Gillette. I opened for them there.
1: How about that?
0: Yeah, 2 days there, 2 days at Dodger Stadium. It's craziness.
1: So you're in Foxborough opening what the just the
0: Foxborough, yeah.
1: Fox.
0: Yeah. Okay. Yeah. 60,000, whatever the number
1: got
0: was.
1: Got that going for you.
0: Craziness. You know, always being such a diehard fan and seeing them do so well for such a long time, obviously, what Brady and those guys did and Bill Belichick.
1: No, yeah.
0: You know, there's some rumors and some talk. I haven't read the script yet, but there was supposed to be a Bill Belichick biopic script coming my way.
1: Oh,
0: we'll see. And, you know, we've been working on Pete Rose for quite some time.
1: All right.
0: We're hoping to be into production sometime in early 27.
1: Mm. But the Belichick biopic.
0: That'd be crazy.
1: Who plays Belichick?
0: Hopefully me.
2: Oh, yeah.
1: Okay.
0: They asked. They said, would I be interested? I said, why wouldn't I be?
2: Wow.
0: Of course I would be. I haven't read the script. A friend of mine, actually, I think, who actually produced and financed this film, has the rights. And according to them, I haven't heard this or anything from Bill, that he is interested and involved. So that makes it a lot easier.
1: Ah, you know? Interested and involved.
0: Yes.
1: About a biopic on himself.
0: Yes.
1: And you would play Bill.
0: I would be very interested to explore that possibility. That's for sure.
1: Okay. And so do you already do a Belichick or?
0: No, but I got, you know, listen, I don't want to put it out there like that. You know, the same thing with Pete. Like, this would be endless amount of time and preparation. Same thing like with Scarpa. You know, this would be months, if not a years of work to prepare.
1: So would you play Pete? Would you play Pete Rose?
0: Yes. Yeah, but this is Pete. That's Pete when he's about to break the record, when he's managing,
1: right?
0: And then, you know, dealing with Giamatti and all that stuff. And so we've had a script, and we've been working on various. There's been various versions of the script, but we're getting very close.
2: Mm. Wow!
1: So it would be the Pete Rose era of when he got popped. Is what you're saying?
0: Yeah, but starting with him, you know, kind of chasing, breaking the record, managing the Reds,
1: right?
0: Player manager. And then, you know, all the other stuff that was going on. Very colorful life.
1: I always thought if he came out and did like an Oprah Winfrey tour.
0: Yeah.
1: Saying, don't be like me. Gambling can break up families. Gambling just destroys. I don't want to gamble anymore. Yeah. And just be like. He'd be in the Hall of Fame. I really swear.
0: Yeah, I think there was many things that he could have done, but I don't, you know, maybe he was just so far down that path that it was like now to come clean. Maybe he just thought it would be embarrassing for him or whatever. But I think now, posthumously, he'll walk right in, I think, first.
1: Well, I mean, now that he's here, but unfortunately no longer with us.
0: It's very unfortunate.
1: You know what I mean?
0: But for me, he was such an amazing player. And look, we have all had seen many, many great people fall from grace.
1: Mm-hmm.
0: But I think he really learned his lesson. And I think how he came out on the other side, I think, is the thing that matters. And there is a cautionary tale there, but there's also a kind of raging bull, Wolf of Wall Street, kind of amazing, wildly entertaining, fun ride. And, you know, I just adore him. I think he was one of the greatest, obviously, ever.
1: That's in 27?
0: Yeah. Yeah, hopefully. Yeah, we've been working on it. It's like The Fighter and, you know, a couple of other movies that we've done the good ones take time, and to develop them, to get them right, they take time. And I just hope I'm still, you know, believable in playing him at that age, which is, you know, kind of toward the end of his career.
1: I think you'll pull it off. Yeah. I've got a bunch of questions for you about so many things that you've been awesome in so many, some pop culture, iconic pop culture moments that you've been involved in. I got questions for you. We have a segment called Celebrity True or False, where we run down your list of stuff that you've done to see what's true or not,
0: or
1: what we've read. And we've got some great production value, including somebody you were in The Departed with. Hit it.
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4: You can't handle the truth.
1: That voice sounds familiar to you right there, right? Pretty much.
0: My guy.
1: Okay, we'll get to that in a second. First up, true or false, Mark Wahlberg, the first Boogie Nights prosthetic was way too long and had to be shortened, and you've kept the second one at home and you still own it. Correct?
0: I think the only one that I actually tried, fitted, wore, there was one that just kind of came up and hit me in the head. And that was not the kind of, you know, have the one.
1: The one.
0: Yes.
1: So it, but I guess.
0: The one that I wore in the film.
1: The one you wore in the film, yeah. Which is not the original one, is what you're saying.
0: Alan, ask Howard. These gentlemen were actually putting it on me.
1: Okay. Is that right?
0: Brave man.
1: I had no idea. Oh, royalty was here. My goodness. Wow. I imagine, Alan, is that what you said?
0: Yeah.
1: Okay. I imagine Alan's got a very deft touch.
0: We're working with Roger Corman days.
1: So. Okay. Wow. I had no idea. But I guess, if you will, this was a two-part question, but you still have the other one.
0: I do.
1: Do you ever bring it out at all?
0: I don't. I moved it once when I moved it. It was like, you know, it's like a Homie the Clown thing. You just start bobbing over the head with it. You wanted to get crazy, but I think those days are past us.
5: Don't play that.
1: What a movie, man. I got a second one for you from this film. True or false? We had Thomas Jane on. He was kind of talking about this, so now we can follow up here.
0: Love Thomas.
1: Paul Thomas Anderson told the kid in the firecracker scene to light them whenever he wanted so you and the rest of the actors didn't know when they would explode.
0: Yeah, he was just randomly lighting them off for 4 days.
1: Four days?
0: We were in that scene. I think it was up to 4 days.
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17: 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Tennessee came up short against top-ranked Texas in its conference opener. 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
19: 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Scoop and score! And Auburn extends its lead.
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1: Ladies and gentlemen, our radio audience has returned here on the program. The only way, I guess, now that we have our full audience, I could introduce you is, ladies and gentlemen, Sam Marilla's live, Nixon 5.
2: Yes. I feel like I started Nixon 5, by the way.
1: Oh, you started Nixon 5?
2: I feel like I did, because during the Hawks series, when it was 1-1, you can look it up. There's footage of me behind C.J. McCollum giving his post-game interview after he beat us, and I'm behind him, and I go Nixon 5.
3: Wow.
2: And I gave a thumbs up. I was thinking about giving a middle finger, but I knew I was on camera.
3: Oh.
2: So I was like, if I give a finger, they're going to pull it off me. So I was like, let me troll Nixon 5. We lost the next game to the Hawks, too. We went down 2-1.
1: And then how many did...
2: Nixon 6.
1: Nixon 6.
2: Yeah.
1: Well, that'll be this year's tryout with the Philadelphia 76ers.
2: It was the most stressful, non-stressful run. Because every game, like that first game against the Cavs, it felt like so many of these games we came back from, it felt like, you ever watch like Shawshank the first time? Yeah. And you're like, this is miserable. And then the last like 3 minutes, you're like, all right, that was fun.
1: Against the Cavs?
2: Oh, my God. We were down like how much?
1: Oh,
2: were we
1: I
2: down?
1: Remember that.
4: 20 yeah. something.
2: Oh, that's, yeah.
1: I remember that.
2: Stav and Judd Apatow. That was right after we won. Yeah.
1: That Stavi baby?
2: That Stavi baby and
1: Judd Apatow.
2: Yeah, we had fun, man. That was pretty epic. You know what's fun about that? So that outfit that I'm wearing with Stavi before the last pick, and Stav's outfit is the exact same outfit we wore when we beat the Celtics in game 6 the previous year, because we were at that game together,
1: right?
2: And we're superstitious, so we didn't even coordinate that. That was just, we just showed up that way.
1: Listen, this run was just as magical as it gets, and you know, it's amazing that again that they started dominating, though. I know the Hawks series looked like every other series that the Knicks have been playing in the playoffs.
2: Yeah.
1: To only serve to leave us all disappointed forever, pretty much forever. It had the hallmarks, C.J. McCollum starring as Trey Young or Halliburton or Reggie. Like, it's just, okay, here it goes again. And then a switch hit, only to have Cleveland, as you point out in game one, come in and just rain points on them until they just watch the Knicks come back on them and then just... 120 points here, 130 points here, 140 points there. And it's just like, what the hell is going on?
2: It was crazy. And I didn't expect to really dislike Wembanyama, because I was like, he seems like kind of fun, you know? And then I was like, I really don't like him. Like, I started just spiraling. I was like doing research. I'm like, his dad's 6'7", his mom is 6'3". It feels like they did this on purpose, you know? Like, it feels like eugenics. It feels like Hitler would have liked it. And, That's my take.
1: Okay.
2: Hitler would have liked Wemby. Maybe not. He didn't like black people, so that's a reach, I guess.
1: Yeah, but, French.
2: And the French. Okay. Yeah, he didn't like any. No, I took a reach.
1: Probably didn't like basketball either.
2: Probably not.
1: Throw it out there.
2: Yeah.
1: Certainly not New York. But, Wemby pointing to his head.
2: Oh, you're the clear villain.
1: That's it right there. When he told, because like Mitchell Robinson, committed the offensive foul.
2: Yeah.
1: Points like, I'm in your head. And then it devolved from there, only to have OG pop one in on him, you know?
2: OG, and if Brunson doesn't have that game 5, OG is the finals MVP. I mean, he was dominant, man. He was so good and fearless, dude. Throwing down dunks. And I mean, that tip in was...
1: Were you there for that one?
2: I wasn't at that one.
1: All right, which ones did you go to?
2: I went to game 1 in San Antonio.
1: What was that like?
2: Epic. It was amazing. I flew down with my friend, one of my childhood friends, Chase. We fly down to Austin. You couldn't get a ticket into San Antonio. It was all booked. I get a text from Shane Gillis, a comedian, who's like, are you going to the game? I said, yeah, I just landed in Austin. He goes, come over. I'm going. So we had like a drunk bus with all these other comics.
1: No,
2: Matt McCusker, Tommy Pope, all these comedians.
1: Yeah.
2: And we were pounding drinks. We go there. We end up in a Knicks row, thankfully. I'm next to a bunch of Knicks fans.
1: Yeah.
2: We made friends. I didn't realize this until after the game, because I guess I was behind Chris Tucker. I was like, man, that guy looks like a fat Chris Tucker. And then after the thing, they were like, this is Chris Tucker. And I was like, holy love Chris Tucker, you know? And clearly a Spurs fan. He's a Texas guy.
1: Right.
2: And then... And then, you know, Knicks are down. It's one of those things where I'm like, oh, man, we're going to lose. And I will say the San Antonio fans, there's like a few crazy ones, but for the most part, they were pretty cool. They're pretty friendly. They were like, And they were talking trash, but I was like, guys, you've won five in my lifetime. Like, just...
1: Well, including the last time the Knicks made the finals.
2: I know. They've taken five. And it's like, it's not like you're not going to win one with Wemby. You're going to win probably a few with this young core of Wemby and Dylan Harper and Castle. They're unbelievable players.
1: Harper's so good.
2: He's unbelievable.
1: I thought he was going to get the Knicks, that he was going to be the one to get him. That it wasn't going to be Wemby.
2: Castle's tough, too. He's physical.
1: And he also doesn't...
2: And Champagne?
1: Well, and the thing with Castle is he's a UConn guy, so yeah. You know he's not spooked by Madison Square Garden.
2: Champagne's a St. John's guy.
1: Right, I know that. So you know those kids know what it's like to play in Madison Square Garden, right? So, but they just didn't know how to finish.
2: They didn't know how to finish.
1: And the Knicks did. And the Knicks, you know, would pull one rabbit out of a hat after another. I know they lost to the Cavs in the analytics department, right? They
2: lost
1: the
2: analytics. Yeah, we heard that a lot. Right? That was embarrassing.
1: And the Spurs said the same thing, essentially, in a way. But
2: that is the epitome Brunson, of loser talk.
1: I love going down this road here because it's also previewing what we're going to be talking about for much of the season that's upcoming. That Brunson has flipped the script for all of us. Mm. And he has now entered New York lore forever by being the Michael Jordan of the equation. The Knicks were supposed to lose all of these games because somebody else was raising their level to a point in crunch time that the Knicks could not overcome. And now the Knicks have one of those guys.
2: Oh, totally.
1: Themselves. And the numbers support it. His ability, his 45 points in the closer was the most in a closer since Jordan did it on the Jazz.
2: 45.
1: If I'm not mistaken.
3: Yeah, Giannis had a 50 piece. Yeah.
2: Not in a closer, did he?
1: Not in a closer.
3: Yeah, it was in. Yeah, he did.
1: Oh, he did?
2: Oh, really?
1: Well,
2: whatever. He's Jordan. 7 feet.
1: But then, exactly. But put up the photograph. This one actually made
2: beautiful.
1: Me
2: beautiful. Yeah, same.
1: That Ewing feels that he's got a championship now.
2: Imagine if Ewing had a guy like Brunson on his team.
1: Well, he had Bernard King in his rookie season.
2: Well, yeah,
1: and Bernard was at the end of it.
2: But they never really...
1: Right. They never... Like, it was never peak Bernard. But the fact that Brunson's like, all right, I'll hold the MVP trophy, but Pat, you take the Larry O'B.
2: Yeah.
1: This photograph. And the look on Brunson's face is just like, yeah, I did this. And I'm happy to share this with Patrick. Like, there's so many emotions when I see this.
2: A lot of emotions. The shot of Ewing in the Newsies cap, you know, when he's just kind of nodding like a proud dad, is beautiful. And Brunson, the way Brunson carried himself this whole run, like, just there's that shot of him walking out looking like Batman, just so, you know, stoic, stone-faced.
1: Right.
2: And you see Wemby when they went to the finals. I know he's younger, but he's like crying. He's emotional. And I'm like, dude, you're 7'5". Like, this guy's 6 feet tall,
1: right?
2: And he's carrying himself like, yeah, let's, business isn't over yet.
1: And he refused to be in a room with the trophy or have a photograph of it or even a rendering of it on a backdrop. Like, whenever he was being interviewed by ESPN or ABC, it was like a dark backdrop. It didn't have like the trophy. He didn't want anything.
2: It's
1: like
2: psycho
1: that.
2: Stuff.
1: But
2: in a good way,
1: he's our psycho, right?
2: Oh, dude.
1: You know, like, as opposed to somebody else's, like, you need that. Like, this is going to be, it's now that, now about this, let's go here. Their follow up. All right. They're putting LeBron in the building and his first night as a Sixer. Mm-hmm. And everybody's going to be sitting here thinking Knicks can be had. That this is just a one-off. Because it's been, when was the last time we had repeat champions? Was the Warriors.
3: Warriors. Yeah, it's been a while.
1: And so the Knicks are just going to be that other one. What if the Knicks go ahead and do it again?
2: Why
1: shouldn't they be able to, right? You know, let's go.
2: Yeah, the Sixers are going to be tough, no question. I mean, losing Paul George is a good move for them. Gaining Jaylen Brown is a good move. Gaining LeBron, you look at, the Warriors, you're like, how did you not trade for Jaylen Brown? Because then you get LeBron with Steph Curry. You know, I don't, the Warriors front office talk about letting down Steph Curry in these last few years, I think. When that guy does that, what he's done in the Olympics, like, you know he's got a little left in the tank. So the Sixers look tough for sure. Edgecombe's really good. Maxey is like incredible. But yeah, why can't the Knicks do it again? Why not? Who's the biggest competition? Can the Pistons figure it out? Who's...
1: Go ahead, Chris. I'm sure you want to chime in here, although you're the team that acquired Paul George for Jaylen Brown.
3: I still think Boston's going to be right there, too. Yeah.
2: Really?
3: Yeah.
2: Maybe. I mean, I don't, you never know, right? I mean, maybe just it's weird to have guys as good as Tatum and Brown and it just doesn't work. I mean, they won one, but it's weird that it's like you can't just coexist.
1: Right.
2: I also, for the Celtics, I always kind of resented that they were like, it's Tatum's team. I'm like, why can't you just be like, we're co-pilots? I didn't get, to me, that was just weird. So like you're just trying to create the stuff. Whole,
1: there was something going on.
3: It feels like there's something going on. Also, just cap purposes, you're paying two guys more than 50% of the salary. That's just not sustainable in the way the NBA is kind of set up right now.
1: Who'd you run into or meet in the Knicks playoff run that you'd never met before? You know, down there on the old Celebrity Row. Or
2: I mean, I'd met most of them before. I ran to Bernard King. I shot with him for a while. I had a show on MSG for a brief minute, and I interviewed him, and he always remembered me from it, which is just so strange.
1: He's the best.
2: He's the nicest guy, and got to say what up to Walt a couple of times. He's just the legend.
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11: Saints Lions for my daughter's 18th birthday gift. 2 minute warning. Mm-hmm. One possession game. We got a 7 o'clock flight. But she said we're good to go at the 2 minute warning.
12: Wow.
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1: Matt Hill, Stories from the Summits of Sport, a collection of this man's ESPN work, is available on Tuesday, September 22nd. So 3 weeks from today, wherever you get your books is where you can get Seth Wickersham's newest book, Beyond That Hill. And so you're saying this is just a collection of stories from your quarter century of work with ESPN that have not made it in any of your pieces or works, or and this, you're sort of hoovering up all the good stuff and putting it in a book?
2: It's an essentials. And so, you know, and I think that, like, what you try to do with something like that is, you know, you're not only trying to give the readers, you know, your best stories, but, you know, you're trying to reflect, you know, how sports and maybe even the country has changed so that the book has a point.
1: Right.
2: And so, you know, there's stories that I've done on people like Kobe Bryant or Tom Brady. There's stories that Don Van Natta and I did in there that, you know, especially our Goodell Jerry Jones story from 2017. I think of all the ones we've done, that one is the one that, you know, I'm proudest of. There's just a ton of great backstory to that one. And
1: like what?
2: Well, remember, so that was the fall of 17, and it was a tough year for the league. Remember, President Trump in his first term was coming after the kneelers. They were scrambling. You know, Don and I had that piece of reporting from Bob McNair, you can't have the inmates running the prison. I mean, it was a tough fall. And in the middle of it, Jerry Jones was threatening to sue the NFL to block Rodgers' contract extension. And it was a cold war between two of the most powerful people in sports. And, you know, we felt like we could tell a really insider-y story about that one. And we just have a ton of colorful reporting in that story. But I'll never forget, the story was about to go to print. And I was driving from New York to Connecticut. And I got a call from Don. And he said he had just gotten off the phone with an impeccable source who said, at the beginning of the year, there was this phone call with Roger Goodell, Jerry Jones, and Jeff Pasch, who was the league's general counsel.
1: Right.
2: And it was about Zeke Elliott, when they were going to tell Jerry that Zeke was suspended, which Jerry was surprised about, to put it mildly.
1: Oh, he was pissed.
2: He was so upset.
1: Right.
2: And the source said, we're not at liberty to say what happened, but there was some colorful language, and you guys should try to figure out what was said. And so we're both working the phones, and we end up learning that, you know, Roger and Jeff tell Jerry about Zeke's suspension. Jerry, you know, got very upset, and he says, you know, you think Bob Kraft came after you hard. Bob Kraft is blank compared to what I'm going to do to you. And, you know, the process of gathering that reporting and getting it into print and showing readers a deeper look at the sport that, you know, look, I think people love football most and know about it the least. That was our goal with that story and all of our stories. And that was a particularly fun one.
1: So out of the names of the folks that you have in here, my goodness, Mahomes, Brady, Prime, Kobe, just the name four. Who was the most fierce competitor that you've come across? Whether it was gleaning something from the interview with him or her, or stories that were told by others about this subject.
2: That's a great, I mean, there, once you get to a certain level of the uber competitors, obviously Brady, I think, you know, I first met Tom, you know, so I was hired in 2000. He graduated from Michigan in 2000. Fall of 2001, I'm getting my first kind of shot to go write big feature stories for ESPN. They send me to Foxborough to write about this young guy who's coming on well and playing well in relief of Bledsoe, and then we'll probably go back to the bench. And so I meet with Brady. This is like October of 01. He's wearing like a gray sweatsuit and a backpack. He looks like a junior at Michigan.
1: Mm-hmm.
2: And I'll never forget, he said, you know, football's always come really easy to me. And, you know, at the time, we were both young men kind of getting our career breaks at the same time, and I didn't have the perspective to understand what he was saying then. But I think that, like, anytime he says something like that, he means it to the bottom of his soul. And I think that, like, the intensity that he, the fire within him compared to other people, I think, is pretty unique. And I mean, that's not like a groundbreaking statement. There's
1: well,
2: a lot
1: I mean,
2: of
1: when
2: examples
1: you're comparing to somebody like yeah. Kobe, though, right? I mean,
2: yeah, Kobe was motivated, but Kobe was different, obviously, because he had the spotlight on him being a first round pick from the beginning, and so he had something to kind of live up to. Whereas Brady was under the radar for a bit,
1: and also at Michigan had to share time with Drew Henson, mm-hmm. and he showed up after Greasy won the national championship, mm-hmm. so he had those big shoes to fill. And I guess Kobe was a massive prep star in Philadelphia.
2: He was,
1: you know,
2: I think Brady just, you know, the little things he said over the years that you look back on and you think those were the clues. You know, football's always come easy to me. It doesn't mean that he never had to work at it, because he obviously worked his tail off. But I think that, like, those are the things where he had, like, an innate sense of the game, and he kind of took to it in a special way that, in retrospect, you kind of see those little moments as lore or little clues. And another one happened, like, about a decade later. I was in his living room, and he says, you know, my first 10 years in the league have prepared me for my last 10. And I was like, what? Like, this dude is just saying he's going to play 20 years? And, you know, I didn't take it, you know, I took him at his word, but I didn't think he would do it. I thought that was an admirable goal. I think he did okay on that.
1: Well, and then also you could make the case his last 10 were better than his first 10.
2: Huge case.
1: Or at least his last 10 will be better than anybody's 10.
2: He was a complete...
1: You know, mostly, you know, obviously mostly.
2: Yeah.
1: But the way that he finished mm-hmm. as a 40-year-old,
2: mm-hmm.
1: his stats... I mean, you're seeing Rodgers attempt it now. I mean, Breeze barely cracked his 40s before, mm-hmm. you know, he retired. You know, you're looking at the league right now, and the only comparison you could make is to somebody who is in your book, Beyond That Hill, and Mahomes.
2: Yeah.
1: Because Mahomes has, in his 20s, surpassed Brady in his 20s. Now comes the hard part.
2: Yep.
1: To try and stay with Brady, right?
2: And there's so many things that have to go right. You know, when Brady was in his mid-30s, Belichick, and this is in the book, Belichick presented a study to Kraft that showed how quarterbacks tail off mm-hmm. after their mid-30s. And he kind of used it as justification as why we're going to draft Jimmy Garoppolo and we're going to start this transition plan. And obviously, Brady outlasted Garoppolo. And the story that's in the book is about the last days of the Patriot way, when Belichick and Kraft finally parted ways. But one of the things that Kraft told a confidant, because Belichick had obviously opened the door for Brady to leave after the 19th season, and Brady walked right out and goes and wins a Super Bowl. And Kraft says, you know, Bill told me he couldn't play anymore. And then he goes out and wins an effing Super Bowl. I mean, can you imagine, like, you know, Kraft and Belichick have been through a lot together, but can you imagine, you know, saying that to your boss and your boss having that, having to watch Tom Brady win a Super Bowl as a Tampa Bay Buck?
1: That's tough, but in retrospect, if you really want to, let's be real about it, wouldn't you say Brady had a better chance to win a Super Bowl in Tampa in that one season than mm-hmm. staying put with the roster that the Patriots had around him at that point in time? Chris, you're also an expert
3: on
1: this subject.
3: 100%, yes.
1: Right?
3: Yeah.
1: You know what I mean? So
3: that 2019 Patriots team was not equipped to win.
1: Even with Brady playing at the top of his game, I don't...
3: I mean, they lost at home in the wild card.
2: They did.
1: Yeah, I didn't see it, but Belichick commissioned a report, or it landed on his desk?
2: No, he kind of did it internally and saying, you know, this is why we're going to make this pick. We're looking at a quarterback, and we'll look to... you know, set up a transition.
1: Uh-huh.
2: Obviously, that all came to a head during the 2017 season, and, you know, Jimmy was surprised everybody with that trade when he was moved to San Francisco. But again, you know, Brady's a fascinating guy because, unlike almost any unique athlete, his body outlasted his will for football, which is almost every time it's the other way around.
1: No doubt about it. No doubt about it. But he's also, you know, living through it, living it on still mm-hmm. as a broadcaster mm-hmm. going to the stadium. You can hear he gets better every week. I think he's a much better broadcaster now than he was when he first started. And he works at it. You could tell, like, he truly does work at it, which no surprise based on the work ethic you're describing. What's your favorite Mahomes story that you've grabbed then? Because, well, I mean, again, he is set up if he can continue on and create another dynastic run
2: totally
1: in Kansas City to try and catch Brady. And
2: yeah, the story
1: which is nuts, but
2: the story about Mahomes that's in there. I mean, it's a long story about, you know, how he came to be. And I had like three sentences in there about how he liked to put ketchup on steak, and that took off. Like, that became the buzzworthy thing for, like, I want to say our guy, Peter Schaefer, or Peter Schrager was talking about it on Good Morning Football. I want to say like 2 weeks after the fact.
1: Right.
2: I think the most interesting thing about Mahomes is how different he is from Brady in a couple essential ways. Obviously, they have an incredible innate drive where they're running for a finish line that doesn't really exist. I mean, they're competing only against themselves. But Mahomes was under the radar in Texas as a quarterback. And it seems staggeringly ridiculous to think about right now, but it's true. And, you know, they have the Elite 11 regionals, which are like the high school showcase. And then if you do well enough, you go down the road and you're in the Elite 11 nationals. And he didn't qualify for the regional. Patrick Mahomes, with that skill set, didn't qualify in Texas. And I asked him about it, wondering if, like, that was the cliche chip on his shoulder. You hear it with Tom all the time, talking about how UCLA pulled their scholarship and USC, you know, ended up not wanting him and, you know, dropping to the sixth round. And he was so level-headed about it. He goes, no, you know, East Texas isn't really known for quarterbacks, and I was kind of lost. I was more known for baseball, and that was that. And I thought that was interesting because where his greatness comes from, and really, you know, the subtext of the book is like where greatness comes from and what the price of it is. I thought was so much different than Tom's. I mean, they overlap. The Venn diagrams overlap. But the thing that I think Jordan kind of brought to the culture of finding slights and nurturing them and inventing them at times, that was never the case with him. I think that he's someone who's always been running his own race, and, you know, it's worked out well for him.
1: Well, I mean, this year, you want to continue the Brady analogy in terms of a career. In the middle of his two dynastic runs, Brady blew out his knee and had to come back from that.
2: Mm-hmm.
1: And we'll see if Mahomes has another dynastic run in him, but he's coming back from a knee injury. And, you know, you're hearing how, you know, and Jeremy Fowler's, you know, I guess top tens. Mahomes isn't number one on that list. Everyone's overlooking the Chiefs potentially, maybe for good reason.
2: Mm-hmm.
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1: Our radio audience has returned. Will Forte is here. We just saw a clip of Coyote versus Acme in theaters nationwide this Friday, August 28th. John Cena was already on in support of this a few weeks ago. And it's the live action, the animation, and just everything. It looks amazing. It looks so great to see this on the screen. And, of course, so many folks of, you know, our generation will remember Roger Rabbit and things like that. And it kind of has a similar feel to that.
11: Yeah, obviously. Big shoes to fill, obviously, like that. You know, that's at the top of the heap when it comes to the mixture of live action and animation. And so that, you know, we were just trying to do something that lived up to these wonderful Looney Tunes characters that we grew up loving. And, you know, the whole thing was just made with such love and respect for Looney Tunes. So we're really excited by how it turned out.
1: Okay, yeah. And Cena's just a great human.
11: He's so good. Right? And it's really fun to watch him work. He just is. He's got these really long chunks of dialogue, and I've never seen him chunk anything. He's so prepared, and then he's also a really gifted improviser. So he can slip in some incredibly funny dialogue seamlessly into this written word and get right back into the next thing he's supposed to say, and I don't have that talent. Like, I can maybe every once in a while think of something funny to say, but then I'll chunk it when I'm trying to get right back into the prepared dialogue.
1: Man, he's veering into your lane, and you say he has skill set that you're...
11: Oh, he's amazing. I actually learned a lot from him.
1: What about wrestling? Can you get in his lane?
11: He knows that I'm very, very strong and powerful.
1: You can
11: have
1: that.
11: Yeah.
1: You can.
11: Wily moves, pun intended. Yeah.
1: Look at you, man. Yeah, obviously.
11: Thank God we're in a different weight class, right?
1: Yes.
11: Yeah.
1: Otherwise, you'd have to teach him a lesson.
11: Exactly.
1: Understood. And just acting with not... Like, how did you do this? Like, we just saw you holding up an Acme rocket in your hands.
11: Yeah.
1: And an evidence box that looked real, that was put on the table by, you know, Wile E. Coyote. How did you pull this sort of stuff off?
11: A lot of that stuff is pretty easy. Like the rocket skates, you're just holding a pair of blades or something, right?
1: Okay.
11: So they can just animate over it. But there are some very intricate things. Like there's... Yeah. A scene in here where an animated piano falls onto a car, an actual car, and smashes the car. So you just seeing how they implode the car, and you have to do so many different takes, and then they composite the shots, and you can actually see there on the day how it's going to work. And it was so fun. But like, actually, when we're talking to a character, it's a different story. Cause like, there's a traditional thing where you just hold a tennis ball on the end of a stick, so you know where the character's eyes are.
1: Yes.
11: Well, Dave Green, the director, had this really smart thing. He took this guy, this iconic puppeteer, Dave Barclay, who like did Jabba the Hutt and Yoda and all the Fraggle Rock characters, just a ton of stuff.
1: Uh-huh.
11: And he had a Wile E. Coyote puppet. So during rehearsals, we would move around with that puppet, and he would be able to be as expressive as Wile E. is. And it, you know, by the time we got to shooting the scene with the tennis ball, you really kind of knew what Wile E. was going to do.
1: So someone else is holding the stick with the tennis ball, obviously, while you're at it.
11: Yes. Yeah. Or sometimes it's just like a little pole with a tennis ball on it.
1: Dude. Just when you thought, it's cool. So high tech and all that stuff. It's just a tennis ball.
11: Oh, yeah.
1: At the end of the day.
11: Always a
1: sometimes
11: tennis
1: as simple as that.
11: Yeah.
1: Coyote versus Acme, available in theaters nationwide this Friday, August 28th. It's been a while since you've been here. Are you still a fan of the Raiders? Are we still in on this? Or
11: I am. I mean, I'll be honest. I was a little upset by them moving to Las Vegas.
1: Right.
11: I was born in Oakland. You know, my A's have done it too. So it's tough to take, but they're still my team.
1: Yes.
11: I haven't like moved off of them, but it's just a little different not having them be in Oakland.
1: Yeah.
11: And that's how I felt when they went to Los Angeles too, back in the day, back in the 80s. Right. It just felt so right when they came back home. So
1: you spent time in the black hole in your life.
11: Oh, yeah. I got to go hang out with Phil Villapiano in the black hole. I got to hang out with him and Franco Harris together.
1: Dude.
11: Like, pretty, you know.
1: Where?
11: Right before Franco passed away. I think it was, like, within that next year.
1: Yeah.
11: He had come because it was some anniversary of the Immaculate Reception.
1: Uh-huh.
11: Yeah. And so it was really fun to be down there because you're with like all these people dressed up in Raiders stuff. And
1: yes.
11: They just had such respect for Franco Harris. It was really fun to see how they embraced him.
1: Yes.
11: And Phil Villapiano is just an amazing guy.
1: They didn't drop a
11: meet Dave Casper through him. And just it was, you know, it's like royalty.
1: They didn't drop a Phil Villapiano on a car. Right?
11: No, they did not. Okay. This is a regular piano. That would be, thank you for the clarification.
1: There would have to be a stunt Villapiano for something like that. Understood. All right. I've got a list of celebrity true or false aspects about your career. I want to know what's true and what's not.
11: Okay.
1: Okay. And we have, as always, great production value to kick it off. Please hit it.
12: Celebrity true or false.
13: You can't handle the truth.
1: All right, and that's all. That's also a harbinger. Jack Nicholson's voice, right there.
11: True.
1: celebrity true or false with Will Forte. True or false? First up, you roomed with Val Kilmer, and the two of you actually considered competing on the Amazing Race together.
11: That's true.
1: All right.
14: What?
1: All right. Let's start from the beginning. You and Val Kilmer are
11: so we were in MacGruber together.
1: Okay.
11: He had a place in New Mexico.
1: Mm-hmm.
11: That he had to sell, and he was living in a rented place in Malibu, and he was going to find a new place in Malibu. So he asked me, would it be okay if he stayed with me for what I thought was a couple days while he was locking down a new place in Malibu? Mm-hmm. It ended up being like 2.5-3 months, and it was a blast. So I would watch Amazing Race every week, and he would come in and say, this stuff is going to rot your mind. What are you doing watching this reality crap? And I said, it's pretty good. You should watch it.
1: It's a reality competition.
11: I know.
1: It's a reality competition.
11: I loved it. So he sat down, and by the end of the first time watching it, he's like, oh, this is pretty good. So every Sunday, it was Sunday, right?
1: Yeah.
11: We would watch it together.
1: Yeah.
11: And at a certain point, a couple weeks in, we just looked at each other. We're like, we got to do the Amazing Race. And we called our reps the next day.
1: Yeah.
11: And they were like, no way. No. What are you doing? And so we kind of just let it go. And then when he just sadly passed away recently, I called them all up and I reminded them like, oh, remember we wanted to do the Amazing Race? And they're like, oh man, you should have done that. Like, you were the people who told us not to.
1: Damn it.
11: Yeah.
1: What was he like as a roommate? Messy?
11: It was the coolest experience. There was a time, we were both kind of Oscars in a way and both kind of Felixes also in a way.
1: Yeah.
11: But I just will always remember there was this one time when we were both doing something at the kitchen table and a Doors song came on and we just started singing a Doors song together.
1: Come on,
11: and
1: dude.
11: It just made me remember back when the Doors movie was coming out.
1: Yeah.
11: Never in a million years would have thought that I'd even get a chance to shake Val Kilmer's hand.
1: Yes.
11: And now he's my roommate. That I want to move out of my house because I'm. it was so fun.
1: That's so great. I love that.
11: He was a magical dude.
1: Second one for you here. Speaking of MacGruber, true or false, you owned the Mazda Miata that he drove in the film?
11: I did.
1: So that was your car?
11: I didn't own it.
1: You owned it.
11: We used it.
1: Uh-huh.
11: And then I just asked as production was ending, oh, what are you doing with the car? And they said, oh, we're just going to sell it. And I said, how much? And they said, $1,000. So me and John and Yorma, who made the movie together, we said, let's do it. It was a great deal for them because they didn't put in any of the money. I bought it, but the three of us owned it. And it was just like sitting in my garage for, I don't know, 15 to 13 years. So finally, I sold it for charity.
1: Okay.
11: This wonderful guy, Mike, bought it for like 55 grand.
1: Whoa.
11: He let us sell it again the next year for charity, the same charity.
1: Uh-huh.
11: Again, bought it to keep it for 55 grand again. And then we sold it a third time. And now somebody else has it up in Canada somewhere.
1: So is it any point in time here? Was it here in Southern California that you
11: oh, yeah.
1: Okay. So you could be, did you drive around? Like somebody could like be at a red light and turn and there's Will Forte and the Mazda Miata from
11: I didn't,
1: from MacGruber.

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13: This is a good one.
0: Yes, this is a good one. Our radio audience has returned. Mark Wahlberg is here. We just on the TV side just saw a trailer for By Any Means, an outstanding cast, Yahya Abdul-Mateen, and also Mark Wahlberg right at the top of the flow chart. Great to see you, Matt.
13: Thank you, buddy. Good to see you.
0: That's this movie, brother.
13: Yeah, this one is intense. I've been in a lot of movies. I've played some pretty memorable characters, but this one definitely is right at the top of the list.
0: What drew you to playing Greg Scarpa?
13: The material, the unlikely partnership, and the partnership and the bond that was created between these two guys. You know, this is based on a true story. And when I knew a lot about Greg Scarpa, a.k.a. the Grim Reaper, who's probably had more, you know, recorded murders in the history of the mob than any other mob figure. And when I found out that he was involved in cracking the Mississippi Burning case and this other case in 66 with a voting activist, I was just blown away. And, you know, it wasn't like he was the typical, you know, FBI informant. This guy thought he was James Bond. Mm-hmm. And he was out there doing things that nobody expected. And, you know, when people couldn't get answers and information, he had a very specific...

0: specific method of getting lots of information quickly. Mm-hmm. And he was trying to encourage his partner that this is the way things need to be done. And it was just such a great script. You know, Elegance Braddon, who I was a fan of seeing his first film, he was directing the movie. It was one of the blacklist scripts, so one of the best unproduced screenplays in Hollywood. And, you know, I had flirted with the idea of playing Scarpa in the past with Antoine Fuqua in a film that he had based on Greg's life in and around the Colombo Wars. Mm. And so this was an opportunity for me to go and play that part and to play a supporting role, which has a lot of bite to it.
1: No doubt, man. And you could see you got something.
0: Yeah, we got a little bit of prosthetics, put on a lot of weight, spent the entire time with Greg Jr.
1: Yeah.
0: Who was also, you know, he actually rose further in the ranks than his dad. In the mob, and he was new to being home, and he worked on the movie with me the entire time.
1: No kidding.
0: And I think the thing for me that really humanized Scarpa, which kind of set it off for me, when I was finally in costume, you know, that was my real hair. People think I was wearing a wig. I was like the departed hair. It was just like, I have to have this crazy comb over. That's all my real hair.
1: Nice.
0: And I was like, I got ready, came out, was in wardrobe, makeup, and Greg and Linda were sitting together, and he was like, oh my God, that's Daddy. And I was like, it just put it in perspective. It just humanized him for me in a way. It was like, okay, here's a guy who just lived in this world, which a lot of us don't really understand, and what he had to do to survive. You know, I felt like, okay, I got a connection to this guy. And you know, just, you know, this guy, he makes up his own rules.
1: And the FBI, to this date, has never acknowledged that Scarpa was part of helping the federal government in this crucial period of our
0: country. And oddly enough, he never helped the government convict anybody who was in the mafia. You know, he utilized all of his relationships, connections to help his guys get away with things. So, yeah, it's a crazy story.
1: Fascinating. Wow. And this is in theaters near you tomorrow. And what a cast, too.
0: Yeah.
1: Giancarlo Esposito, not pictured in the trailer. He's in it.
0: Yeah. David Stratheran.
1: Yeah. Yep. Josh Lucas as well.
0: Yeah.
1: And Yahya Abdul-Mateen, who's been
0: phenomenal.
1: Yeah,
0: that is amazing.
1: He's red hot right now.
0: Amazing. Yeah, yeah. He's been doing a lot. I said, but I was saying yes, yes.
1: Nice. Yes, you're right.
0: He's been doing a lot of amazing work. And, you know, it was just so cool to be in there with this, like, a younger kind of serious actor, you know, obviously classically trained. But it was amazing to see him play this part and carry this movie. I think people are going to be blown away.
1: All right. Again, it by any means available in theaters nationwide tomorrow, September 4th. Mark Wahlberg here on the program. You excited for your Patriots season? What do we got here?
0: I am. We had a pretty good year last year.
1: I should say a little bit
0: above what the expectations were.
1: I should say so.
0: And look, obviously we got a tougher schedule this year, according to everybody else. But I think Mike's got those guys really believing in themselves. Drake May is definitely the truth, and I think you know, they've added some nice pieces. It's exciting to see what's going on now. The Red Sox are playing good. I was just trying to figure out who was going to beat the Yankees for me. I was rooting for the Dodgers, and then you know, I was like, well, wait, we might actually be able to do this ourselves because the Blue Jays are now kind of, you know, at the bottom of the barrel. Tampa looks good. But it's fun. It's nice to see those guys playing and young kids playing together and you know, sweeping the Dodgers.
1: Doing it without Roman Anthony.
0: Yeah.
1: Without,
0: incredible.
1: You know, without Crochet. They're coming on.
0: It's incredible.
1: But, you know, I guess, so when did you go to the old, you know, the old Foxborough when you were like on those metal.
0: I did. I was at Foxborough quite a few times.
1: Grogan, Tony Eason, what are we talking
0: about? Grogan, Eason. And I also, in 1990, opened for the New Kids at Gillette. I opened for them there.
1: How about that?
0: Yeah, 2 days there, 2 days at Dodger Stadium. It's craziness.
1: So you're in Foxborough, opening what,
0: Foxborough, yeah. Yeah.
1: Okay.
0: Yeah. 60,000, whatever the number
1: was.
0: Got
1: that going for you.
0: Craziness. You know, always being such a diehard fan and seeing them do so well for such a long time, obviously, what Brady and those guys did and Bill Belichick.
1: Well, yeah.
0: You know, there's some rumors and some talk. I haven't read the script yet, but there was supposed to be a Bill Belichick biopic script coming my way.
1: Oh,
0: we'll
1: yes.
0: see. And you know, we've been working on Pete Rose for quite some time.
1: All right.
0: We're hoping to be into production sometime in early 27.
1: Mm. But the Belichick biome.
0: That would be crazy.
1: Who plays Belichick?
0: Hopefully me.
2: Oh, yeah.
1: Okay.
0: Listen, they asked. They said, would I be interested? I said, why wouldn't I be?
1: Wow.
0: Of course I would be. I haven't read the script. A friend of mine, actually, I think, who actually produced and financed this film, has the rights. And according to them, I haven't heard this or anything from Bill, that he is interested and involved. So that makes it a lot easier.
1: You know? Interested and involved.
0: Yes.
1: About a biopic on himself.
0: Yes.
1: And you would play Bill.
0: I would be very interested to explore that possibility. That's for sure.
1: Okay. And so do you already do a Belichick or?
0: No, but I got, you know, listen, I don't want to put it out there like that. You know, the same thing with Pete, like this will be endless amount of time and preparation. Same thing like with Scarper, you know, this will be months, if not a years of work to prepare.
1: So would you play Pete? Would you play Pete Rose?
0: Yes. Yeah, but this is Pete. That's this is Pete when he's about to break the record, when he's managing,
1: right?
0: And then you know, dealing with Giamatti and all that stuff. And so we've had a script, and we've been working on various. There's been various versions of the script, but we're getting very close.
2: Wow!
1: So it would be the Pete Rose era of when he got popped. Is what
0: you're
1: saying?
0: Yeah, but starting with him, you know, kind of chasing, breaking the record, managing the Reds,
1: right?
0: Player manager. And then, you know, all the other stuff that was going on. A very colorful life.
1: I always thought if he came out and did like an Oprah Winfrey tour.
0: Yeah.
1: Saying, don't be like me. Gambling can break up families. Gambling just destroys. I don't want to gamble anymore. Yeah. And just be like. He'd be in the Hall of Fame. I really swear.
0: Yeah, I think there was many things that he could have done, but I don't, you know, maybe he was just so far down that path that it was like now to come clean. Maybe he just thought it would be embarrassing for him or whatever. But I think now, posthumously, he'll walk right in, I think, first.
1: Well, I mean, now that he's here, but, unfortunately no longer
0: yes,
1: with
0: it's,
1: us.
0: Yes, it's very unfortunate.
1: You know what I mean?
0: But for me... he was such an amazing player. And look, we have all had seen many, many great people fall from grace. Mm-hmm. But I think he really learned his lesson. And I think who he came out, how he came out on the other side, I think, is the thing that matters. And there is a cautionary tale there. But there's also a kind of Raging Bull, Wolf of Wall Street, kind of amazing, wildly entertaining, fun ride. And, you know, I just adore him. I think he was one of the greatest, obviously, ever.
1: That's in 27?
0: Yeah. Yeah, hopefully. Yeah, we've been working on it. It's like The Fighter and, you know, a couple of other movies that we've done the good ones take time, and to develop them, to get them right, they take time. And I just hope I'm still, you know, believable in playing him at that age, which is, you know, kind of toward the end of his career.
1: I think you'll pull it off. Yeah. I've got a bunch of questions for you about so many things that you've been awesome in so many, some pop culture, iconic pop culture moments that you've been involved in. I got questions for you. We have a segment called Celebrity True or False, where we run down your list of stuff that you've done to see what's true or not,
0: sure,
1: or what we've read. And we've got some great production value, including somebody you were in The Departed with. Hit it.
3: Celebrity True or False.
4: You can't handle the truth.
1: I think that voice sounds familiar to you right there, right? Pretty much.
0: My guy.
1: Okay, great. We'll get to that in a second. First up, true or false, Mark Wahlberg, the first Boogie Nights prosthetic was way too long and had to be shortened, and you've kept the second one at home, and you still own it. Correct?
0: I think the only one that I actually tried, fitted, wore, there was one that just kind of came up and hit me in the head, and that was not the kind of, you know, have the one.
1: The one.
0: Yes.
1: So it, but I guess.
0: The one that I wore in the film.
1: The one you wore in the film, yes, which is not the original one, is what you're saying.
0: Alan, ask Howard. These gentlemen were actually putting it on me.
1: Okay. Is that right?
0: Brave man.
1: I had no idea. Oh, royalty was here. My goodness. Wow. I imagine Alan, is that what you said?
0: Yeah.
1: Oh, yeah. I imagine Alan's got a very deft touch.
0: We're working with Roger Corman Day. So.
1: Okay. Wow. Had no idea. But I guess, if you will, this was a two-part question, but you still have the other one.
0: I do.
1: Do you ever bring it out at all?
0: I don't. I moved it once when I moved it. It was like, you know, it's like a Homie the Clown thing. You just start bob him over the head with it. You wanted to get crazy, but I think those days are
5: past us.
6: Dirk, don't play that.
1: What a movie, man. I got a second one for you from this film. True or false? We had Thomas Jane on. He was kind of talking about this, so now we can follow up here.
0: Love Thomas.
1: Paul Thomas Anderson told the kid in the firecracker scene to light them whenever he wanted so you and the rest of the actors didn't know when they would explode.
0: Yeah, he was just randomly lighting them off for 4 days.
1: Four days?
0: We were in that scene. I think it was up to 4 days.
1: With Alfred Molina and you and Thomas Jane?
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1: Ladies and gentlemen, our radio audience has returned here on the program. The only way, I guess, now that we have our full audience, I could introduce you is, ladies and gentlemen, Sam Marilla's live, Nixon 5.
0: Yes. I feel like I started Nixon 5, by the way.
1: Oh, you started Nixon 5?
0: I feel like I did, because during the Hawks series, when it was 1-1, you can look it up. There's footage of me behind C.J. McCollum giving his post-game interview after he beat us, and I'm behind him, and I go, Nixon 5.
1: Wow.
0: And I gave a thumbs up. I was thinking about giving a middle finger, but I knew I was on camera.
1: Ew.
0: So I was like, if I give a finger, they're going to pull it off me. So I was like, let me troll Knicks in five. We lost the next game to the Hawks, too. We went down 2-1.
1: And then how many did...
0: Knicks in six.
1: Knicks in six.
0: Yeah.
1: Well, that'll be this year's with the Philadelphia 76ers.
0: It was the most stressful, non-stressful run. Because every game, like that first game against the Cavs, it felt like so many of these games we came back from, it felt like, you ever watch like Shawshank the first time? Yeah. And you're like, this is miserable. And then the last like 3 minutes, you're like, all right, that was fun. That's what every Knicks game was.
1: That was game one against the Cavs?
0: Oh my God, we were down like, how much were we down?
1: Oh, I remember that.
0: 20 yeah.
14: something.
0: Oh, that's, yeah.
1: I remember that.
0: Stav and Judd Apatow. That was, that was right after we won. Yeah.
1: That's Stavvy Baby?
0: That's Stavvy Baby and
1: Judd Apatow.
0: Yeah, we had fun, man. That was pretty epic. You know what's fun about that? So that outfit that I'm wearing with Stavvy before the last pick, and Stav's outfit is the exact same outfit we wore when we beat the Celtics in game six the previous year, because we were at that game together,
1: right?
0: And we're superstitious, so we didn't even coordinate that. That was just, we just showed up that way.
1: Listen, this run was just as magical as it gets, and you know, it's amazing that again that they started dominating. Though I know that the Hawks series looked like every other series that the Knicks have been playing in the playoffs.
0: Yeah.
1: To only serve to leave us all disappointed forever. Pretty much forever. It had the hallmarks, C.J. McCollum starring as Trey Young or Halliburton or Reggie. Like, it's just, okay, here it goes again. And then a switch hit, only to have Cleveland, as you point out in game one, come in and just rain points on them until they just watch the Knicks come back on them. And then just... 120 points here, 130 points here, 140 points there. And it's just like, what the hell is going on?
0: It was crazy. And I didn't expect to really dislike Wembanyama, because I was like, he seems like kind of fun, you know? And then I was like, I really don't like him. Like, I started just spiraling. I was like doing research. I'm like, oh, his dad's 6'7", his mom is 6'3". It feels like they did this on purpose, you know? Like, it feels like eugenics. It feels like Hitler would have liked it. And,
1: That's a take.
0: That's my take.
1: Okay.
0: Hitler would have liked Wemby. Maybe not. He didn't like black people, so that's a reach, I guess.
1: And but, you know, French.
0: And the French. Okay. Yeah, he didn't like any. No, I took a reach.
1: Probably didn't like basketball either.
0: Probably not.
1: Throw it out there.
0: Yeah.
1: Certainly not New York. But,
0: I did not like.
1: Wemby pointing to his head.
0: You're the clear villain.
1: That's it right there. When he told, because like Mitchell Robinson, you know, committed the offensive foul.
0: Yeah.
1: Points like, I'm in your head. And then it devolved from there, only to have OG pop one in on him, you know?
0: OG, if Brunson doesn't have that game five, OG is the finals MVP. I mean, he was dominant, man. He was so good and fearless, dude. Throwing down dunks. And I mean, that tip in was...
1: Were you there for that one?
0: I wasn't at that one.
1: All right, which ones did you go to?
0: I went to game one in San Antonio.
1: What was that like?
0: Epic. It was amazing. I flew down with my friend, one of my childhood friends, Chase. We fly down to Austin. You couldn't get a ticket into San Antonio. It was all booked. I get a text from Shane Gillis, a comedian, who's like, are you going to the game? I said, yeah, I just landed in Austin. He goes, come over, I'm going. So we had like a drunk bus with all these other comics.
1: No kidding.
0: Matt McCusker, Tommy Pope, all these comedians.
1: Yeah.
0: And we were pounding drinks. We go there. We end up in a Knicks row, thankfully. I'm next to a bunch of Knicks fans.
1: Yeah.
0: We made friends. I didn't realize this till after the game, because I guess I was behind Chris Tucker. I was like, man, that guy looks like a fat Chris Tucker. And then after the thing, they were like, this is Chris Tucker. And I was like, holy love Chris Tucker, you know? And clearly a Spurs fan. He's a Texas guy.
1: Right.
0: And then...
1: And then,
0: you know, Knicks are down. It's one of those things where I'm like, oh, man, are we going to lose? And I will say the San Antonio fans, there's like a few crazy ones, but for the most part, they were pretty cool. They were pretty friendly. They were like... And they were talking trash, but I was like, guys, you've won five in my lifetime. Like, just...
1: Well, including the last time the Knicks made the finals.
0: I know. They've taken five. And it's like, it's not like you're not going to win one with Wemby. You're going to win probably a few with this young core of Wemby and Dylan Harper and Castle. They're unbelievable players.
1: Harper's so good.
0: He's unbelievable.
1: I thought he was going to get the next, that he was going to be the one to get him. That it wasn't going to be Wemby.
0: Castle's tough, too. He's physical.
1: And he also doesn't...
0: And Champagne?
1: Well, and the thing with Castle is he's a UConn guy, so you know he's not spooked by Madison Square Garden.
0: Champagne's a St. John's guy.
1: Right, I know that. So you know those kids know what it's like to play in Madison Square Garden, right? So, and then, but they just didn't know how to finish.
0: They didn't know how to finish.
1: And the Knicks did. And the Knicks, you know, would pull one rabbit out of a hat after another. I know they lost to the Cavs in the analytics department, right? They
0: lost
1: the
0: analytics. Yeah, we heard that a lot. Right? That was embarrassing.
1: And the Spurs said the same thing, essentially, in a way. But
0: that is the epitome Brunson, of loser talk.
1: I love going down this road here because it's also previewing what we're going to be talking about for much of the season that's upcoming. That Brunson has flipped the script for all of us. Mm. And he has now entered New York lore forever by being the Michael Jordan of the equation. The Knicks were supposed to lose all of these games because somebody else was raising their level to a point in crunch time that the Knicks could not overcome. And now the Knicks have one of those guys.
0: Oh, totally.
1: Themselves. And the numbers support it. His ability, his 45 points in the closer was the most in a closer since Jordan did it on the Jazz.
0: 45.
1: If I'm not mistaken.
5: Yeah, Giannis had a 50 piece. Yeah.
0: Not in a closer, did he?
1: Not in a closer.
5: Yeah, it was in. Yeah, he did.
1: Oh, he did?
0: Oh, really? Whatever. He's 7 feet.
1: But then, exactly. But put up the photograph. This one actually made
0: beautiful.
1: Me feel
0: yeah, same.
1: That Ewing feels that he's got a championship now.
0: Imagine if Ewing had a guy like Brunson on his team.
1: Well, he had Bernard King in his rookie season. Bernard was at the end of
0: it. But they never really...
1: Right. It was never peak Bernard. But the fact that Brunson's like, all right, I'll hold the MVP trophy, but Pat, you take the Larry O'B with his photograph. And the look on Brunson's face is just like, yeah, I did this. And I'm happy to share this with Patrick. Like, there's so many emotions when I see this.
0: A lot of emotions. The shot of Ewing in the Newsies cap, you know, when he's just kind of nodding like a proud dad is beautiful. And the way Brunson carried himself this whole run, like, just there's that shot of him walking out looking like Batman, just so, you know, stoic, stone-faced.
1: Right.
0: And you see Wemby, when they went to the finals, I know he's younger, but he's, like, crying. He's emotional. And I'm like, dude, you're 7'5". Like, this guy's 6 feet tall.
1: Right.
0: And he's carrying himself like yeah, let's business isn't over yet.
1: And he refused to be in a room with the trophy or have a photograph of it or even a rendering of it on a backdrop. Whenever he was being interviewed by ESPN or ABC, it was like a dark backdrop. It didn't have like the trophy. He didn't want anything.
0: It's psycho
1: like that.
0: Stuff.
1: But
0: in a good way,
1: he's our psycho, right?
0: Oh, dude.
1: You know, like as opposed to somebody else's. Like you need that. Like this is going to be. It's now. Now about this. Let's go here. Their follow up. All right, they're putting LeBron in the building, mm-hmm. and his first night as a Sixer, mm-hmm. and everybody's going to be sitting here thinking, Knicks can be had. That this is just a one-off because it's been like when was the last time we had repeat champions? Was the Warriors?
5: Warriors, yeah, it's been
1: right?
5: a while.
1: And so the Knicks are just going to be that other one. What if the Knicks go ahead and do it again?
0: It's
1: Why
0: possible.
1: Shouldn't they be able to? Right? You know,
0: I mean,
1: let's go.
0: Yeah, the Sixers are going to be tough, no question. I mean, losing Paul George is a good move for them. Gaining Jaylen Brown is a good move. Gaining LeBron, like you look at like the Warriors, you're like, how did you not trade for Jaylen Brown? Because then you get LeBron with Steph Curry. You know, I don't. The Warriors front office talk about letting down Steph Curry in these last few years. I think when that guy does that, what he's done in the Olympics, like you know, he's got a little left in the tank. So the Sixers look tough for sure. Edgecombe's really good. Maxey is like incredible. But yeah, why can't the Knicks do it again? Why not? Who's the biggest competition? Can the Pistons figure it out? Who's
1: Go ahead, Chris. I'm sure you want to chime in here, although you're the team that acquired Paul George for Jaylen Brown.
5: I still think Boston's going to be right there, too, yeah.
0: Really?
5: Yeah.
0: Maybe. I mean, you never know, right? I mean, maybe it's weird to have guys as good as Tatum and Brown, and it just doesn't work. I mean, they won one, but it's weird that it's like you can't just coexist.
1: Right.
0: I also, for the Celtics, I always kind of resented that they were like, It's Tatum's team. I'm like, why can't you just be like, we're co-pilots? I didn't get...
1: Mm-hmm.
0: To me, that was just weird. It's like, you're just trying to create
1: the
0: stuff.
1: There was something going on.
5: It feels like there's something going on. Also, just cap purposes. You're paying two guys more than 50% of the salary. That's just not sustainable in the way the NBA is kind of set up right now.
1: Who'd you run into or meet in the Knicks playoff run that you'd never met before? you know, down there on the old Celebrity Row. Or
0: I mean, I'd met most of them before. I ran to Bernard King. I shot with him for a while. I had a show on MSG for a brief minute, and I interviewed him, and he always remembered me from it, which is just so strange.
1: He's the best.
0: He's the nicest guy, and got to say what up to Walt a couple times. He's just the legend.
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1: Matt Hill, Stories from the Summits of Sport, a collection of this man's ESPN work, is available on Tuesday, September 22nd. So 3 weeks from today, wherever you get your books is where you can get Seth Wickersham's newest book, Beyond That Hill. And so you're saying this is just a collection of stories from your
2: quarter century
1: of work with ESPN that have not made it in any of your pieces or works, or and this, you're sort of hoovering up all the good stuff and putting it in a book.
2: It's an essentials. And so, you know, and I think that, like, what you try to do with something like that is, you know, you're not only trying to give the readers, you know, your best stories, but, you know, you're trying to reflect, you know, how sports and maybe even the country has changed so that the book has a point.
1: Right.
2: And so, you know, there's stories that I've done on people like Kobe Bryant or Tom Brady. There's stories that Don Van Natta and I did in there that, you know, especially our Goodell Jerry Jones story from 2017. I think of all the ones we've done, that one is the one that, you know, I'm proudest of. There's just a ton of great backstory to that one. And
1: like what?
2: Well, remember, so that was the fall of 17, and it was a tough year for the league. Remember, President Trump in his first term was coming after the Kneelers. They were scrambling. You know, Don and I had that piece of reporting from Bob McNair. You can't have the inmates running the prison. I mean, it was a tough fall. And in the middle of it, Jerry Jones was threatening to sue the NFL to block Rodgers' contract extension. And it was a cold war between two of the most powerful people in sports. And, you know, we felt like we could tell a really insidery story about that one. And we just have a ton of colorful reporting in that story, but I'll never forget, the story was about to go to print, and I was driving from New York to Connecticut, and I got a call from Don, and he said he had just gotten off the phone with an impeccable source who said at the beginning of the year there was this phone call with Roger Goodell, Jerry Jones, and Jeff Pasch, who was the league's general counsel,
1: right?
2: And it was about Zeke Elliott, when they were going to tell Jerry that Zeke was suspended, which Jerry was surprised about, to put it mildly.
1: Oh, he was pissed.
2: He was,
1: I remember,
2: so upset.
1: That.
2: Right. And the source said, we're not at liberty to say what happened, but there was some colorful language, and you guys should try to figure out what was said. And so we're both working the phones, and we end up learning that, you know, Roger and Jeff tell Jerry about Zeke's suspension. Jerry, you know, got very upset, and he says, you know, you think Bob Kraft came after you hard. Bob Kraft is blank compared to what I'm gonna do to you. And, you know, the process of gathering that reporting and getting it into print and showing readers a deeper look at the sport that, you know, look, I think people love football most and know about it the least. That was our goal with that story and all of our stories, and that was a particularly fun one.
1: So out of the names of the folks that you have in here, my goodness, Mahomes, Brady, mm-hmm. Prime, Kobe, just the name four. Who is the most fierce competitor that you've come across? Whether it was gleaning something from the interview with him or her,
2: yeah,
1: or stories that were told by others about this subject?
2: That's a great, I mean, there, once you get to a certain level of the uber competitors, obviously Brady. I think, you know, I first met Tom, you know, so I was hired in 2000. He graduated from Michigan in 2000. Fall of 2001, I'm getting my first kind of shot to go write big feature stories for ESPN. They send me to Foxborough to write about this young guy who's coming on well and playing well in relief of Bledsoe, and then we'll probably go back to the bench. And so I meet with Brady. This is like October of 01. He's wearing like a gray sweatsuit and a backpack. He looks like a junior at Michigan.
1: Mm-hmm.
2: And I'll never forget, he said, you know, football's always come really easy to me. And, you know, at the time, we were both young men kind of getting our career breaks at the same time. And I didn't have the perspective to understand what he was saying then. But I think that, like, anytime he says something like that, he means it to the bottom of his soul. And I think that, like, the intensity that the fire within him compared to other people, I think is pretty unique. And I mean, that's not like a groundbreaking statement. There's
1: well,
2: a lot
1: I mean,
2: of
1: when
2: examples
1: you're comparing it to someone like yeah. Kobe, though, right? I mean,
2: yeah, Kobe was motivated, but Kobe was different, obviously, because he had the the spotlight on him being a first round pick from the beginning, and so he had something to kind of live up to. Whereas Brady was under the radar for a bit,
1: and also at Michigan had to share time with Drew Henson, mm-hmm. and he showed up after Greasy won the national championship, mm-hmm. so he had those big shoes to fill. And I guess Kobe was a massive prep star in Philadelphia.
2: He was.
1: You know?
2: I think Brady just, the little things he said over the years that you look back on and you think, those were the clues. You know, football's always come easy to me. It doesn't mean that he never had to work at it, because he obviously worked his tail off. But I think that, like, those are the things where he had, like, an innate sense of the game, and he kind of took to it in a special way that, in retrospect, you kind of see those little moments as lore or little clues. And another one happened like about a decade later. I was in his living room and he says, my first 10 years in the league have prepared me for my last 10. And I was like, what? Like, this dude is just saying he's going to play 20 years. And, I didn't take it. I took him at his word, but I didn't think he would do it. I thought that was an admirable goal. I think he did okay on that.
1: Well, and then also you could make the case his last 10 were better than his first 10.
2: Huge case.
1: Or at least his last 10 will be better than anybody's 10.
2: He was a complete...
1: Mostly.
2: Yeah.
1: But the way that he finished mm-hmm. as a 40-year-old,
2: mm-hmm.
1: his stats, I mean, you're seeing Rodgers attempt it now. I mean, Breeze barely cracked his 40s before, mm-hmm. He retired. You're looking at the league right now, and the only comparison you could make is to somebody who is in your book, Beyond That Hill, and Mahomes.
2: Yeah.
1: Because Mahomes has, in his 20s, surpassed Brady in his 20s. Now comes the hard part to try and stay with Brady, right?
2: And there's so many things that have to go right. When Brady was in his mid-30s, Belichick, and this is in the book, Belichick presented a study to Kraft that showed how quarterbacks tail off. Mm-hmm. after their mid-30s. And he kind of used it as justification as why we're going to draft Jimmy Garoppolo and we're going to start this transition plan. And obviously Brady outlasted Garoppolo. And the story that's in the book is about the last days of the Patriot way when Belichick and Kraft finally parted ways. But one of the things that Kraft told a confidant, because Belichick had obviously opened the door for Brady to leave after the 19th season and Brady walked right out. It goes and wins a Super Bowl. And Kraft says, Bill told me he couldn't play anymore. And then he goes out and wins an effing Super Bowl. I mean, can you imagine, like, Kraft and Belichick have been through a lot together. But can you imagine, saying that to your boss and your boss having that, having to watch Tom Brady win a Super Bowl as a Tampa Bay Buck?
1: That's tough, but in retrospect, if you really want to, let's be real about it, wouldn't you say Brady had a better chance to win a Super Bowl in Tampa in that one season than staying put with the roster that the Patriots had around him at that point in time? Chris, you're also an expert on this subject.
3: 100%, yes.
1: Right?
3: Yeah.
1: You know what I mean? So
3: that 2019 Patriots team was not equipped to win.
1: Even with Brady playing at the top of his game,
3: I mean, they lost at home in the wild card.
2: They did.
1: Yeah, I didn't see it, but. But Belichick commissioned a report or it landed on his desk?
2: No, he kind of did it internally and saying, this is why we're going to make this pick. We're looking at a quarterback and we'll look to, set up a transition.
1: Uh-huh.
2: Obviously, that all came to a head during the 2017 season. And, Jimmy was surprised everybody with that trade when he was moved to San Francisco. But again, Brady's a fascinating guy because unlike almost any unique athlete, his body outlasted his will for football, which is... almost every time it's the other way around.
1: No doubt about it. No doubt about it. But he's also, living through it, living it on still mm-hmm. as a broadcaster mm-hmm. going to the stadium. You can hear he gets better every week. I think he's a much better broadcaster now than he was when he first started. And he works at it. You could tell he truly does work at it, which no surprise based on the work ethic you're describing. What's your favorite Mahomes story that you've grabbed then? Because, he is set up. If he can continue on and create another dynastic run
2: totally.
1: In Kansas City to try and catch Brady. And,
2: the story
1: which is nuts, but
2: the story about Mahomes that's in there. I mean, it's a long story about you know, how he came to be. And I had like three sentences in there about how he liked to put ketchup on steak, and that took off. Like, that became the buzzworthy thing for, like, I want to say our guy, Peter Schaefer, or Peter Schrager was talking about it on Good Morning Football. I want to say like 2 weeks after the fact.
1: Right.
2: I think the most interesting thing about Mahomes is how different he is from Brady in a couple essential ways. Obviously, they have an incredible innate drive where they're running for a finish line that doesn't really exist. I mean, they're competing only against themselves. But Mahomes was under the radar in Texas as a quarterback. And it seems staggeringly ridiculous to think about right now, but it's true. And, you know, they have the Elite 11 regionals, which are like the high school showcase. And then if you do well enough, you go down the road and you're in the Elite 11 nationals. And he didn't qualify for the regional. Patrick Mahomes, with that skill set, didn't qualify in Texas. And I asked him, well enough, you go down the road and you're in the Elite 11 nationals. And he didn't qualify for the regional. Patrick Mahomes, with that skill set, didn't qualify in Texas. And I asked him,

0: And, you know, it's worked out well for him.
1: Well, I mean, this year, you want to continue the Brady analogy in terms of a career. In the middle of his two dynastic runs, Brady blew out his knee and had to come back from that.
0: Mm-hmm.
1: And I will see if Mahomes has another dynastic run in him, but he's coming back from a knee injury. And, you know, you're hearing how, you know, and Jeremy Fowler's, you know, I guess top tens. Mahomes isn't number one on that list. Everyone's overlooking the Chiefs potentially, maybe for good reason.
0: Mm-hmm.
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1: Our radio audience has returned. Will Forte is here. We just saw a clip of Coyote versus Acme in theaters nationwide this Friday, August 28th. John Cena was already on in support of this a few weeks ago. And it's the live action, the animation, and just everything. It looks amazing. It looks so great to see this on the screen. And, of course, so many folks of, you know, our generation will remember Roger Rabbit and things like that. And it kind of has a similar feel to that.
11: Yeah, obviously. Big shoes to fill, obviously, like that. You know, that's at the top of the heap when it comes to the mixture of live action and animation, and so that, you know, we were just trying to do something that was that

0: lived up to these wonderful Looney Tunes characters that we grew up loving. And, you know, the whole thing was just made with such love and respect for Looney Tunes. So we're really excited by how it turned out.
1: Okay, yeah. And Cena's just a great human.
0: He's right? So good. Right? And he is, it's really fun to watch him work. He just is, he's got these really long chunks of dialogue. Mm-hmm. And I've never seen him chunk anything. He's so prepared. And then he's also a really gifted improviser. So he can slip in some incredibly funny dialogue seamlessly into this written word and get right back into the next thing he's supposed to say. And I don't have that talent. Like, I can maybe every once in a while think of something funny to say, but then I'll chunk it when I'm trying to get right back into the prepared dialogue.
1: Man, he's veering into your lane, and you say he has skill set that you're...
0: Oh, he's amazing. I actually learned a lot from him.
1: What about wrestling? Can you get in his lane?
0: And he knows that, that I'm very, very strong and powerful.
1: You can
0: I have,
1: do that.
0: Yeah.
1: You
0: can. Wily moves, pun intended. Yeah.
1: Look at you, man. Yeah, obviously.
0: Thank God we're in a different weight class, right?
1: Yes. Yeah. Otherwise, you'd have to teach him a lesson.
0: Exactly.
1: Understood. And just acting with not... Like, how did you do this? Like, we just saw you holding up like an Acme rocket in your hands.
0: Yeah.
1: And an evidence box that looked real that was put on the table by, you know, Wile E. Coyote. How did you pull this sort of stuff off?
0: A lot of that stuff is pretty easy. Like the rocket skates, you're just holding a pair of blades or something, right?
1: Okay.
0: So they can just animate over it. But there are some very intricate things. Like there's... Yes. A scene in here where an animated piano falls onto a car, an actual car, and smashes the car. So you're just seeing how they implode the car, and you have to do so many different takes, and then they composite the shots. And you can actually see there on the day how it's going to work. And it was so fun. But like, actually, when we're talking to a character, it's a different story. Cause like, there's a traditional thing where you just hold a tennis ball on the end of a stick, so you know where the character's eyes are.
1: Yes.
0: Well, Dave Green, the director, had this really smart thing. He took this guy, this iconic puppeteer, Dave Barclay, who like did Jabba the Hutt and Yoda and all the Fraggle Rock characters, just a ton of stuff. Uh-huh. And he had a Wile E. Coyote puppet. So during rehearsals, we would move around with that puppet and he would be able to be as expressive as Wile E. is. And it, you know, by the time we got to shooting the scene with the tennis ball, you really kind of knew what Wile E. was going to do.
1: So someone else is holding the stick with the tennis ball, obviously, while you're acting.
0: Yes. Yeah. Or sometimes it's just like a little pole with a tennis ball on it.
1: Dude. Just when you thought, oh, this it's cool. So high tech and all that stuff. It's just a tennis ball.
0: Oh, yeah.
1: At the end of the day.
0: Always
1: it's sometimes as simple as that.
0: Yeah.
1: Coyote versus Acme, available in theaters nationwide this Friday, August 28th. It's been a while since you've been here. Are you still a fan of the Raiders? Are we still in on this?
0: I am. I mean, I'll be honest. I was a little upset by them moving to Las Vegas.
1: Right.
0: I was born in Oakland. You know, my A's have done it too. So it's tough to take, but they're still my team.
1: Yes.
0: I haven't like moved off of them, but it's just a little different not having them be in Oakland.
1: Yeah.
0: And that's how I felt when they went to Los Angeles too, back in the day, back in the 80s. Right. It just felt so right when they came back home. So
1: you spent time in the black hole in your life.
0: Oh, yeah. I got to go hang out with Phil Villapiano in the black hole. Like he, I got to hang out with him and Franco Harris together.
1: Dude.
0: Like pretty, you know,
1: right
0: before Franco passed away. I think it was like within that next year.
1: Yeah.
0: He had come because it was some anniversary of the Immaculate Reception.
1: Yeah.
0: And so it was really fun to be down there because you're with like all these people dressed up in Raiders stuff. And they just had such respect for Franco Harris. It was really fun to see how they embraced him.
1: Yes.
0: And Phil Villapiano is just an amazing guy. And
1: they didn't drop a
0: meet Dave Casper through him. And just it was, you know, it's like royalty.
1: They didn't drop a Phil Villapiano on a car. Right?
0: No, they did not. Okay. This is a regular piano. Thank you for the clarification.
1: There would have to be a stunt Villapiano for something like that. Understood. All right. I've got a list of celebrity true or false aspects about your career. I want to know what's true and what's not.
0: Okay.
1: Okay. And we have, as always, great production value to kick it off. Please hit it.
2: Celebrity true or false?
3: You can't handle the truth.
1: right. And that's all. That's also a harbinger. Jack Nicholson's voice right there.
0: True.
1: Celebrity True or False with Will Forte. True or False, first up, you roomed with Val Kilmer, and the two of you actually considered competing on the Amazing Race together.
0: That's true.
1: All right.
2: What?
1: All right. Let's start from the beginning. You and Val Kilmer are
0: so we were in MacGruber together.
1: Okay.
0: He had a place in New Mexico that he had to sell, and he was living in a rented place in Malibu, and he was going to find a new place in Malibu. So he asked me, would it be okay if he stayed with me for what I thought was a couple days while he was locking down a new place in Malibu? Mm-hmm. It ended up being like 2.5-3 months. And... Uh-huh. It was a blast. So I would watch Amazing Race every week, and he would come in and say, this stuff is going to rot your mind. What are you doing watching this reality crap? And I said, it's pretty good. You should watch it.
1: It's a reality competition. It's a reality competition.
0: I loved it. So he sat down, and by the end of the first time watching it, he's like, oh, this is pretty good. So every Sunday, it was Sunday, right?
1: Yeah.
0: We would watch it together.
1: Yeah.
0: And at a certain point, a couple weeks in, we just looked at each other. We're like, we got to do the Amazing Race. And we called our reps the next day.
1: Uh-huh.
0: And they were like, no way. No. What are you doing? And so we kind of just let it go. And then when he just sadly passed away recently, I called them all up and I reminded them, like, oh, remember we wanted to do the Amazing Race? And they're like, oh man, you should have done that. Like, you were the people who told us not to.
1: Damn it.
0: Yeah.
1: What was he like as a roommate? Messy?
0: It was the coolest experience. There was a time, we were both kind of Oscars in a way, and both kind of Felixes also in a way.
1: Yeah.
0: But I just will always remember there was this one time when we were both doing something at the kitchen table, and a Doors song came on, and we just started singing a Doors song together. It just made me remember back when the Doors movie was coming out.
1: Yeah.
0: Never in a million years would have thought that I'd even get a chance to shake Val Kilmer's hand.
1: Yes.
0: And now he's my roommate that I want to move out of my house because I'm it was so fun.
1: That's so great. I love that.
0: He was a magical dude.
1: Second one for you here. Speaking of MacGruber, true or false, you owned the Mazda Miata that he drove in the film.
0: I did.
1: So that was your car?
0: I didn't own it.
1: You owned it.
0: We used it.
1: Uh-huh.
0: And then I just asked, as production was ending, oh, what are you doing with the car? And they said, oh, we're just going to sell it. And I said, how much? And they said, $1,000. So me and John and Yorma, who made the movie together, we said, let's do it. It was a great deal for them because they didn't put in any of the money. I bought it, but the three of us owned it. And it was just like sitting in my garage for, I don't know, 15 to 13 years. So finally I sold it for charity.
1: Okay.
0: This wonderful guy, Mike, bought it for like $55,000.
1: Whoa.
0: He let us sell it again the next year for charity, the same charity.
1: Uh-huh.
0: Again, bought it to keep it for $55,000 again. And then we sold it a third time. And now somebody else has it up in Canada somewhere.
1: So is it any point in time here? Was it here in Southern California that you
0: oh, yeah.
1: Okay. So you could be, did you drive around? Like somebody could like be at a red light and turn and there's Will Forte and the Mazda Miata from MacGruber?
0: I didn't drive it because we had to go straight from the set in Albuquerque where we shot MacGruber to the whole season in SNL. So by the time I got back and the car was in my garage, the battery was dead and the tires were flat. And so it wasn't till we made the MacGruber TV series in 2021 that they came and loaded it onto a flatbed and we used it for the TV series too.
1: Love it.
0: Yeah.
1: Next up, true or false.
0: But I did then when I was getting it ready to be auctioned off, I did drive it down to the place I had to try to get it smogged and stuff like that. And I did
1: smog testing the Miata from MacGruber.
0: Well, because it's not just this Miata.
1: Yeah.
0: It's also like in the TV series, we drew a bunch of like nasty sayings on the car. So like I'm driving around with pictures of, I think there's a picture of a penis on it, and, you know, stuff like that.
1: Safe for driving, but not safe for work.
0: Yeah.
1: Got it. Will Forte right here on The Rich Eisen Show. Back to wrap it in a sec.
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5: SEC Social Elimination Match. Tennessee must show it against Texas. Tennessee must show it against Texas. Auburn extends its lead. Auburn 17 Tennessee. Auburn 17 Tennessee. Auburn 17 Tennessee.
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8: Ladies and gentlemen, our radio audience has returned here on the program. The only way, I guess, now that we have our full audience, I could introduce you is, ladies and gentlemen, Sam Marilla's live, Nixon 5.
9: Yes. I feel like I started Nixon 5, by the way.
8: Oh, you started Nixon 5?
9: I feel like I did, because during the Hawks series, when it was 1-1, you can look it up. There's footage of me behind C.J. McCollum giving his post-game interview after he beat us, and I'm behind him, and I go, Nixon 5.
10: Wow.
9: And I gave a thumbs up. I was thinking about giving a middle finger, but I knew I was on camera.
10: Oh.
9: So I was like, if I give a finger, they're going to pull it off me. So I was like, let me troll Nixon 5. We lost the next game to the Hawks, too. We went down 2-1.
8: And then how many did...
9: Nixon 6.
8: Nixon 6.
9: Yeah.
8: Well, that'll be this year's riot with the Philadelphia 76ers.
9: It was the most stressful, non-stressful run. Because every game, like that first game against the Cavs, it felt like so many of these games we came back from. It felt like, you ever watch like Shawshank the first time? Yeah. And you're like, this is miserable. And then the last like 3 minutes, you're like, all right, that was fun. That's what every Knicks game was. Game one against the Cavs? Oh, my God. We were down like how much?
8: Oh,
9: we were
8: I
9: down?
8: Remember that.
9: Yeah.
10: Something.
9: Oh, that's, yeah.
8: I remember that.
9: Stav and Judd Apatow. That was right after we won. Yeah.
8: That Stavi baby?
9: That's Stavi baby and
8: Judd Apatow.
9: Yeah, we had fun, man. That was pretty epic. You know what's fun about that? So that outfit that I'm wearing with Stavi before the last pick, and Stav's outfit is the exact same outfit we wore when we beat the Celtics. In game 6 the previous year, because we were at that game together,
8: right?
9: And we're superstitious, so we didn't even coordinate that. We just showed up that way.
8: Listen, this run was just as magical as it gets, and you know, it's amazing that again that they started dominating. Though I know the Hawks series looked like every other series that the Knicks have been playing in the playoffs.
9: Yeah.
8: To only serve to leave us all disappointed.

0: forever. Pretty much forever. It had the hallmarks, C.J. McCollum starring as Trey Young or Halliburton or Reggie. Like, it's just, okay, here it goes again. And then a switch hit, only to have Cleveland, as you point out in game one, come in and just rain points on them until they just watch the Knicks come back on them. And then just 120 points here, 130 points here, 140 points there. And it's just like, what the hell is going on?
1: It was crazy. And I didn't expect to really dislike Wembanyama because I was like, yeah, he seems like kind of fun, you know? And then I was like, I really don't like him. Like, I started just spiraling. I was like doing research. I'm like, oh, his dad's 6'7", his mom is 6'3". It feels like they did this on purpose, you know? Like, it feels like eugenics. It feels like Hitler would have liked it. And, yeah.
0: That's a take.
1: That's my take.
0: Okay.
1: Hitler would have liked Wemby. Maybe not. He didn't like black people, so that's a reach, I guess.
0: And but, you know, French.
1: And the French. Okay. Yeah, he didn't like so any. Much. No, it's I took a reach.
0: Probably didn't like basketball either.
1: Probably not.
0: Throw it out there.
1: Yeah.
0: Certainly not New York. But, Wemby pointing to his head.
1: Oh, you're the clear villain.
0: That's it right there. When he told, because like Mitchell Robinson, you know, committed the offensive foul.
1: Yeah.
0: Points like, I'm in your head. And then it devolved from there. Only to have OG pop one in on him, you know?
1: OG, if Brunson doesn't have that game five, OG is the finals MVP. I mean, he was dominant, man. He was so good and fearless, dude. Throwing down dunks. And, I mean, that tip-in was...
0: Were you there for that one?
1: I wasn't at that one.
0: All right, which ones did you go to?
1: I went to game one in San Antonio.
0: What was that like?
1: Epic. It was amazing. I flew down with my friend, one of my childhood friends, Chase. We fly down to Austin. You couldn't get a ticket into San Antonio. It was all booked. I get a text from Shane Gillis, a comedian, who's like, are you going to the game? I said, yeah, I just landed in Austin. He goes, come over. I'm going. So we had like a drunk bus with all these other comics.
0: No,
1: Matt McCusker, Tommy Pope, all these comedians.
0: Yeah.
1: And we were just pounding drinks. We go there. We end up in a Knicks row, thankfully. I'm next to a bunch of Knicks fans.
0: Yeah.
1: We made friends. I didn't realize this till after the game because I guess I was behind Chris Tucker. I was like, man, that guy looks like a fat Chris Tucker. And then after the thing, they were like, this is Chris Tucker. And I was like, holy love Chris Tucker, you know? And clearly a Spurs fan. He's a Texas guy.
0: Right.
1: And then...
0: Right.
1: And then, you know, Knicks are down. It's one of those things where I'm like, oh, man, we're going to lose. And I will say the San Antonio fans, there's like a few crazy ones, but for the most part, they were pretty cool. They were pretty friendly. They were like, and they were talking trash, but I was like, guys, you've won five in my lifetime. Like, just.
0: Well, including the last time the Knicks made the finals.
1: I know. They've taken five. And it's like, it's not like you're not going to win one with Wemby. You're going to win probably a few with this young core of Wemby and Dylan Harper and Castle. They're unbelievable players.
0: Harper's so good.
1: He's unbelievable.
0: I thought he was going to get the Knicks, that he was going to be the one to get him. That it wasn't going to be Wemby.
1: Castle's tough, too. He's physical.
0: And he also doesn't...
1: And Champagne?
0: Well, and the thing with Castle is he's a UConn guy, so you know he's not spooked by Madison Square Garden.
1: Champagne's a St. John's guy.
0: Right, I know that. So you know those kids know what it's like to play in Madison Square Garden, right? So, but they just didn't know how to finish.
1: They didn't know how to finish.
0: And the Knicks did. And the Knicks, you know, would pull one rabbit out of a hat after another. I know they lost to the Cavs in the analytics department, right? They lost
1: the analytics. Yeah, we heard that a lot.
0: Right?
1: That was embarrassing.
0: And the Spurs said the same thing, essentially, in a way. But
1: that is the epitome of loser talk.
0: I love going down this road here because it's also previewing what we're going to be talking about for much of the season that's upcoming. That Brunson has flipped the script for all of us.
1: Mm.
0: And he has now entered New York lore forever by being the Michael Jordan of the equation. The Knicks were supposed to lose all of these games because somebody else was raising their level to a point in crunch time that the Knicks could not overcome. And now the Knicks have one of those guys.
1: Oh, totally.
0: Themselves. And the numbers support it. His ability, his 45 points in the closer was the most in a closer since Jordan did it on the Jazz.
1: 45.
0: If I'm not mistaken.
2: Yeah, Giannis had a 50 piece. Yeah.
1: But not in a closer, did he?
0: Not in a closer.
2: Yeah, it was in. Yeah, he did.
0: Oh, he did?
1: Oh, really?
0: Well,
1: whatever. He's 7 feet.
0: But then, exactly. But put up the photograph. This one actually made
1: beautiful.
0: Me
1: beautiful. Yeah, same.
0: That Ewing feels that he's got a championship, man.
1: Imagine if Ewing had a guy like Brunson on his team.
0: Well, he had Bernard King in his rookie season.
1: Well, yeah,
0: and Bernard was at the end of
1: it. But they never really...
0: Right. They never... Like, it was never peak Bernard. But the fact that Brunson's like, all right, I'll hold the MVP trophy, but Pat, you take the Larry O'B
1: in
0: this photograph. And the look on Brunson's face is just like, yeah, I did this. And I'm happy to share this with Patrick. Like, there's so many emotions when I see this.
1: A lot of emotions. The shot of Ewing in the Newsies cap, you know, when he's just kind of nodding like a proud dad, is beautiful. And Brunson, the way Brunson carried himself this whole run, like, just there's that shot of him walking out looking like Batman, just so, you know, stoic, stone-faced.
0: Right.
1: And you see Wemby, when they went to the finals, I know he's younger, but he's like crying, he's emotional. And I'm like, dude, you're 7'5". Like, this guy's 6 feet tall.
0: Right.
1: And he's carrying himself like, yeah, let's, business isn't over yet.
0: And he refused to be in a room with the trophy or have a photograph of it or even a rendering of it on a backdrop. Like, whenever he was being interviewed by ESPN or ABC, it was like a dark backdrop. It didn't have like the trophy. He didn't want anything.
1: It's psycho stuff.
0: But
1: in a good way.
0: He's our psycho, right?
1: Oh, dude.
0: You know, like, as opposed to somebody else's. Like, you need that. Like, this is going to be, it's... Now about this, let's go here. Their follow-up, all right? They're putting LeBron in the building, mm-hmm. and his first night is a Sixer. Mm-hmm. And everybody's going to be sitting here thinking, Knicks can be had, that this is just a one-off. Because it's been, when was the last time we had repeat champions? Was the Warriors.
2: Warriors. Yeah, it's been a while.
0: And so the Knicks are just going to be that other one. What if the Knicks go ahead and do it again?
1: Why
0: shouldn't they be able to, right? You know,
1: let's
0: go.
1: Yeah, the Sixers are going to be tough, no question. I mean, losing Paul George is a good move for them. Gaining Jaylen Brown is a good move. Gaining LeBron, like, mm-hmm. you look at like the Warriors, you're like, how did you not trade for Jaylen Brown? Because then you get LeBron with Steph Curry. You know, I don't. The Warriors front office talk about letting down Steph Curry in these last few years. I think when that guy does that, what he's done in the Olympics, like, you know, he's got a little left in the tank. So. The Sixers look tough for sure. Edgecombe's really good. Maxey is like incredible. But yeah, why can't the Knicks do it again? Why not? Who's the biggest competition? Can the Pistons figure it out? Who's?
0: Go ahead, Chris. I'm sure you want to chime in here, although you're the team that acquired Paul George for Jaylen Brown.
2: I still think Boston's going to be right there too. Yeah.
1: Really?
2: Yeah.
1: Maybe. I mean, you never know, right? I mean, maybe it's. It's weird to have guys as good as Tatum and Brown, and it just doesn't work. I mean, they won one, but it's weird that it's like you can't just coexist.
0: Right.
1: I also, for the Celtics, I always kind of resented that they were like, it's Tatum's team. I'm like, why can't you just be like, we're co-pilots? I didn't get...
0: Mm-hmm.
1: To me, that was just weird. So you're just trying to create
0: the
1: stuff.
0: There was something going on.
2: It feels like there's something going on. Also, just cap purposes. You're paying two guys more than 50% of the salary. That's just not sustainable in the way the NBA is kind of set up right now.
0: Who'd you run into or meet in the Knicks playoff run that you'd never met before, you know, down there on the old Celebrity Row?
1: I mean, I'd met most of them before. I ran to Bernard King. I shot with him for a while. I had a show on MSG for a brief minute, and I interviewed him, and he always remembered me from it, which is just so strange.
0: He's the best.
1: He's the nicest guy, and got to say what up to Walt a couple times. He's just the legend.
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0: Hey, this is Rich Eisen. Coming up on Wednesday's show, it's a Kurt Warner Wednesday. Diehard Steelers fan Joe Manganiello's in studio. 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
1: Matt Hill, Stories from the Summits of Sport, a collection of this man's ESPN work, is available on Tuesday, September 22nd. So 3 weeks from today, wherever you get your books is where you can get Seth Wickersham's newest book, Beyond That Hill. And so you're saying this is just a collection of stories from your quarter century of work with ESPN that have not made it in any of your pieces or works, or and this, you're sort of hoovering up all the good stuff and putting it in a book?
2: It's an essentials. And so, you know, and I think that, like, what you try to do with something like that is, you know, you're not only trying to give the readers, you know, your best stories, but, you know, you're trying to reflect, you know, how sports and maybe even the country has changed so that the book has a point. Right. And so, you know, there's stories that I've done on people like Kobe Bryant or Tom Brady. There's stories that Don Van Natta and I did in there that, you know, especially our Goodell Jerry Jones story from 2017. I think of all the ones we've done, that one is the one that, you know, I'm proudest of. There's just a ton of great backstory to that one. And
1: like what?
2: Well, remember, so that was the fall of 17, and it was a tough year for the league. Remember, President Trump in his first term was coming after the Kneelers. They were scrambling. You know, Don and I had that piece of reporting from Bob McNair. You can't have the inmates running the prison. I mean, it was a tough fall. And in the middle of it, Jerry Jones was threatening to sue the NFL to block Rodgers' contract extension. And it was a cold war between two of the most powerful people in sports. And, you know, we felt like we could tell a really insider-y story about that one. And we just have a ton of colorful reporting in that story. But I'll never forget, the story was about to go to print. And I was driving from New York to Connecticut. And I got a call from Don, and he said he had just gotten off the phone with an impeccable source who said, at the beginning of the year, there was this phone call with Roger Goodell, Jerry Jones, and Jeff Pasch, who was the league's general counsel.
1: Right.
2: And it was about Zeke Elliott, when they were going to tell Jerry that Zeke was suspended, which Jerry was surprised about, to put it mildly.
1: Oh, he was pissed.
2: He was so upset.
1: Right.
2: And the source said, we're not at liberty to say what happened, but there was some colorful language, and you guys should try to figure out what was said. And so we're both working the phones, and we end up learning that, you know, Roger and Jeff tell Jerry about Zeke's suspension. Jerry, you know, got very upset, and he says, you know, you think Bob Kraft came after you hard. Bob Kraft is blank compared to what I'm going to do to you. And, you know, the process of gathering that reporting and getting it into print and showing readers a deeper look at the sport that, you know, look, I think people love football most and know about it the least. That was our goal with that story and all of our stories, and that was a particularly fun one.
1: So out of the names of the folks that you have in here, my goodness, Mahomes, Brady, Prime, Kobe, just to name four, who was the most fierce competitor that you've come across? Whether it was gleaning something from the interview with him or her, or stories that were told by others about this subject.
2: That's a great, I mean, there, once you get to a certain level of the uber competitors, obviously Brady. I think, you know, I first met Tom, you know, so I was hired in 2000. He graduated from Michigan in 2000. Fall of 2001, I'm getting my first kind of shot to go write big feature stories for ESPN. They send me to Foxborough to write about this young guy who's coming on well and playing well in relief of Bledsoe, and then we'll probably go back to the bench. And so I meet with Brady. This is like October of 01. He's wearing like a gray sweatsuit and a backpack. He looks like a junior at Michigan. Mm-hmm. And I'll never forget, he said, you know, football's always come really easy to me. And, you know, at the time, we were both young men kind of getting our career breaks at the same time, and I didn't have the perspective to understand what he was saying then. But I think that, like, anytime he says something like that, he means it to the bottom of his soul. And I think that, like, the intensity that the fire within him compared to other people, I think is pretty unique. And I mean, that's not like a groundbreaking statement. There's a lot of examples.
1: When you're comparing to somebody like Kobe, though, right? I mean,
2: yeah, Kobe was motivated, but Kobe was different, obviously, because he had the spotlight on him being a first round pick from the beginning, and so he had something to kind of live up to. Whereas Brady was under the radar for a bit,
1: and also at Michigan had to share time with Drew Henson, mm-hmm. and he showed up after Greasy won the national championship, mm-hmm. so he had those big shoes to fill. And I guess Kobe was a massive prep star in Philadelphia.
2: He was,
1: you know.
2: I think Brady just, you know, the little things he said over the years that you look back on and you think those were the clues. You know, football's always come easy to me. It doesn't mean that he never had to work at it, because he obviously worked his tail off. But I think that, like, those are the things where he had, like, an innate sense of the game, and he kind of took to it in a special way that, in retrospect, you kind of see those little moments as lore or little clues. And another one happened, like, about a decade later. I was in his living room, and he says, you know, my first 10 years in the league have prepared me for my last 10. And I was like, what? Like, this dude is just saying he's going to play 20 years? And, you know, I didn't take it, you know, I took him at his word, but I didn't think he would do it. I thought that was an admirable goal. I think he did okay on that.
1: Well, and then also you could make the case his last 10 were better than his first 10.
2: Huge case.
1: Or at least his last 10 will be better than anybody's 10.
2: He was a
1: complete... Obviously mostly.
2: Yeah.
1: But the way that he finished mm-hmm. as a 40-year-old,
2: mm-hmm.
1: his stats... I mean, you're seeing Rodgers attempt it now. I mean, Breeze barely cracked his 40s before, mm-hmm. you know, he retired. You know, you're looking at the league right now, and the only comparison you could make is to somebody who is in your book, Beyond That Hill, and Mahomes.
2: Yeah.
1: Because Mahomes has, in his 20s, surpassed Brady in his 20s. Now comes the hard part.
2: Yep.
1: To try and stay with Brady, right?
2: And there's so many things that have to go right. You know, when Brady was in his mid-30s, Belichick, and this is in the book, Belichick presented a study to Kraft that showed how quarterbacks tail off mm-hmm. after their mid-30s. And he kind of used it as justification as why we're going to draft Jimmy Garoppolo and we're going to start this transition plan. And obviously, Brady outlasted Garoppolo. And the story that's in the book is about the last days of the Patriot way, when Belichick and Kraft finally parted ways. But one of the things that Kraft told a confidant, because Belichick had obviously opened the door for Brady to leave after the 19th season, and Brady walked right out and goes and wins the Super Bowl. And Kraft says, you know, Bill told me he couldn't play anymore. And then he goes out and wins an effing Super Bowl. I mean, can you imagine, like, you know, Kraft and Belichick have been through a lot together, but can you imagine, you know, saying that to your boss and your boss having that, having to watch Tom Brady win a Super Bowl as a Tampa Bay Buck?
1: That's tough, but in retrospect, if you really want to, let's be real about it, wouldn't you say Brady had a better chance to win a Super Bowl in Tampa in that one season than mm-hmm. staying put with the roster that the Patriots had around him at that point in time? Chris, you're also an expert on this subject.
3: 100%, yes.
1: Right?
3: Yeah.
1: You know what I mean? So
3: that 2019 Patriots team was not equipped to win.
1: Even with Brady playing at the top of his game,
3: I mean, they lost at home in the wild card.
2: They did.
1: Yeah, I didn't see it, but Belichick commissioned a report, or it landed on his desk?
2: No, he kind of did it internally and saying, you know, this is why we're going to make this pick. We're looking at a quarterback, and we'll look to, you know, set up a transition.
1: Uh-huh.
2: Obviously, that all came to a head during the 2017 season, and, you know, Jimmy was surprised everybody with that trade when he was moved to San Francisco. But again, you know, Brady's a fascinating guy because, unlike almost any unique athlete, his body outlasted his will for football, which is almost every time it's the other way around.
1: No doubt about it. No doubt about it. But he's also, you know, living through it, living it on still mm-hmm. as a broadcaster mm-hmm. going to the stadium. You can hear he gets better every week. I think he's a much better broadcaster now than he was when he first started. And he works at it. You could tell, like, he truly does work at it, which no surprise based on the work ethic you're describing. What's your favorite Mahomes story that you've grabbed then? Because, well, I mean, again, he is set up if he can continue on and create another dynastic run
2: totally
1: in Kansas City to try and catch Brady. And
2: yeah, the story
1: which is nuts, but
2: the story about Mahomes that's in there. I mean, it's a long story about, you know, how he came to be. And I had like three sentences in there about how he liked to put ketchup on steak, and that took off. Like, that became the buzzworthy thing for, like, I want to say our guy Peter Schaefer, or Peter Schrager, was talking about it on Good Morning Football. I want to say like 2 weeks after the fact.
1: Right.
2: I think the most interesting thing about Mahomes is how different he is from Brady in a couple essential ways. Obviously, they have an incredible innate drive where they're running for a finish line that doesn't really exist. I mean, they're competing only against themselves. But Mahomes was under the radar in Texas as a quarterback. And it seems staggeringly ridiculous to think about right now, but it's true. And, you know, they have the Elite 11 regionals, which are like the high school showcase. And then if you do well enough, you go down the road and you're in the Elite 11 nationals. And he didn't qualify for the regional. Patrick Mahomes, with that skill set, didn't qualify in Texas. And I asked him about it, wondering if, like, that was the cliche chip on his shoulder. You hear it with Tom all the time, talking about how UCLA pulled their scholarship and USC, you know, ended up not wanting him and, you know, dropping to the sixth round. And he was so level-headed about it. He goes, no, you know, East Texas isn't really known for quarterbacks, and I was kind of lost. I was more known for baseball, and that was that. And I thought that was interesting because where his greatness comes from, and really, you know, the subtext of the book is, like, where greatness comes from and what the price of it is, I thought was so much different than Tom's. I mean, they overlap. The Venn diagrams overlap. But the thing that I think Jordan kind of brought to the culture of finding slights and nurturing them and inventing them at times, that was never the case with him. I think that he's someone who's always been running his own race, and, you know, it's worked out well for him.
1: Well, I mean,
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1: 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Diehard Steelers fan Joe Manganiello's in studio. 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

0: 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Dan Wetzel here with Max Olson and Mark Schlabaugh in his car somewhere, points unknown outside of Oxford, Mississippi. As he drives himself back to Georgia. We'll find out where he is. But first, remember to always download your podcasts, wherever you get your podcasts, or even better, subscribe so you never miss a single episode. Schlabaugh, where are you?
1: I believe I'm going to butcher the hell out of this, but Pontotoc, Mississippi, not far from Oxford. But clearly the football capital of the world, the state of Mississippi, they hadn't been this excited since Dak Prescott was taking snaps for the Bulldogs.
0: I would go with that. 30, Ole Miss 32, LSU 24. Unbelievable. A night and likely fan hangover as we speak for the ages up in Oxford. Quick recap. Trinidad Chambliss absolutely shined. A Guardian helmet helped knock down the LSU's final pass to seal it. Pete Golding wore a hoodie sweatshirt in 96-degree heat, plus a healthy dip. Called a near-perfect first half, not so good third, and then rallied the troops and even got aggressive late with the two-point conversion. Called a great game. Unbelievable victory for him and Ole Miss. The fans, meanwhile, drunk on bourbon and hate. I think the speed limit on campus is now the collective blood alcohol level of the pregame grove. Could win Talladega without hitting that thing. Old Miss band played Neck after. That was pretty good. The part which I can't say, they replaced Tiger with Rebel. So there's like, you know, there's a part of the song they demand something is done to something that belongs to a Tiger is now belongs to a Rebel. That was creative. Got that good. Governor of Mississippi, very gracious in victory. Wrote on social media. I mean, we got the governors involved. I mean, the governor of Louisiana was there. Governor of Mississippi, what does a $54 million buyout for the old coach, a $91 million contract for the new coach, and a $50 million roster get you? Riddle me that, I guess. An ass whooping in Oxford, Mississippi. Hashtag hottie toddy. This is about the mood. Meanwhile, in defeat, Lane Kiffin said it was more intense maybe than he expected, although he still took a crack at Ole Miss fans saying they finally showed up because he left. He said, "You're welcome."
2: You're welcome.
0: He then also claimed he was human and has emotions. Now, I once worked at the city desk for the Chicago Tribune, and they would have said, go get a second source on that. But regardless, an absolutely perfectly bizarre, emotional, crazy night in college athletics. Please stop trying to save this sport. It's perfect as is. Hell yeah. Damn right. Mark, how was it?
1: It was electric. It was amazing. And, you know, Oxford's one of my favorite places in the world. I'm not sure that's the same when they have 300,000 people in town. But, I mean, it's like you said, it's the perfect college football scenario. We're serving court papers on Tuesday. Lane's playing shenanigans with the injury report on Wednesday. You know, I thought there was some more gamesmanship on Saturday when the coaches' elevators didn't work. Unfortunately, it was all the coaches. So, you know, Charlie Weiss and those guys still had to walk up to the stairs to the press box. But, you know, I wrote this morning, LSU might have been better served saving their legal money to try to get NFL guys back by trying to get Trinidad Chambliss's court injunction overturned. And they might have had a chance to win this game because it's no secret that Lane really wanted Trinidad Chambliss to come to LSU with him and Kawan Lacy. And Chambliss, you know, I don't care how tall the guy is. If he's 5'7", 5'8", he's better than anybody on the Atlanta Falcons roster. And the guy is magical and made play after play, made a couple of big mistakes, you know, the poor interception, not sure where he was throwing it, the 20-yard sack. But when he had to make plays, he made them. And he's done that for 2 years at Ole Miss now.
0: Officially six foot tall.
2: Don't you guys think it's like, I guess Kyler was kind of an exception when he went number one. Don't you think there's just going to be, by the end of the year, these franchises will get it and he'll go like top 10 and it'll just be like, we don't care about the age or the size. Like, he's just a dude.
0: This is going to set the draft culture off.
3: Yeah.
0: This is just going to set him off because it's like, it's all going to be hand size and he's too old and stuff like that. But the way he throws over the middle is incredible. And he's so much more advanced than a lot of the quarterbacks in college football, maybe all of them at that part. It just makes it so much more exciting and so much more daring.
2: Yeah, Lane called him the hardest guy to play in America. That's right. I mean, you know, he's 14-2 as a starter now at Ole Miss. That was his fifth game against a top 10 opponent. He's got a bunch more coming up. You know, guys, I went and tried to count it up here. You think about the go-ahead drives he had. You know, he has the go-ahead last night where he runs it. They had Louisville to set up the field goal to win. He had, you know, go-ahead against Miami. I tried to count it up. He how many times in the fourth quarter he's led a go-ahead drive for Ole Miss, and he hasn't been there that long. I counted 9. And wow, it's still early in year two. I mean, I just don't think, you know, and he's gonna have his showdowns with Arch and with Gunnar Stockton and other guys coming up here. But like, there's nobody else you'd want to bet on in that spot than him, right? If you're tied or behind in the fourth and you need it, like that guy just does it over and over again.
1: I mean, if I'm an NFL GM, do you want to take the guy who had to fight for everything in his life, who was completely overlooked coming out of high school? No offense, Dan, ends up playing Division II ball in Michigan and, you know, has been doubted his entire life, showed up at Ole Miss as a third stringer for the most part, and ends up winning the job from Austin Simmons, who, by the way, isn't that bad when you look at him playing at Missouri. I mean, Lane said that last night. He said, ask Kirby Smart how tough the guy is to defend. You know, they scheme for him, and he makes Houdini's plays over and over again and made a few of them last night.
0: So, to me, the key to this game, I mean, look, Ole Miss, the first half, pretty much until LSU finally scored, but even then they come back with that incredible touchdown pass of Chambliss to Deuce Alexander, where he's on the fly and he just bullets it in, Verlander-type, you know, fastball, Matthew Stafford fastball. But the first half was incredible. And then LSU just makes the adjustments, comes out. This whole game had turned. LSU missed a field goal. It's 24-24. And you could just, it felt like the whole stadium was like exhausted emotionally, probably physically. They were coming down off the high. And it looked like it was going to be, it was going to be a crushing defeat, like historically crushing, like where do we go from here defeat. And Chambliss and to their credit, the play calling got better, the whole team got better. I mean, Lacey is out, the whole thing. What was it like, Mark, in the stadium when all of a sudden Ole Miss just kind of popped back? They were on the ropes. They were on the ropes and showed that resolve. What was it like there?
1: There was a ton of puckering going up, that's for sure. I mean, it's like, oh, hell, here we go. He's going to, you know, he fell behind 24-7 at the half, and here he comes, and, you know, it's going to hurt the worst way imaginable when he pulls it off at the end. It probably kind of feels like, Dan, after that 24-pack of Milwaukee's best or whatever it is the next morning. I mean, it was going to be brutal. Yeah. And, you know, I give Ole Miss credit, you know, to come back and then to, you know, look, they got it all the way down. LSU got it all the way down to the 6-yard line. And, you know, they made some adjustments in the secondary coming into the week, swapped a corner and a safety, and they got back Sharif Denson, the kid from Florida. And I thought they played a lot better in the first half. There weren't as many communication backdowns. But, you know, give Sam Levitt credit. You know, he's not the most accurate throw in the world, but the dude is tough as, you know, timber. And over and over again, I don't know that he can continue running that much in the SEC and survive till the end of the season. But, you know, they had a shot, and everybody in the stadium was holding their breath. And then when the ball bounced off the kid's helmet and was intercepted in the end zone, you start hearing calling Baton Rouge, and the place is going absolutely nuts. I thought that was a tremendous parting shot on Ole Miss's behalf.
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17: What's up? It's Walker Mail. 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

0: I thought the crowd pop at the end there, Mark. And then also, man, 11 seconds left in the first half. And that ball he throws, I think with no timeouts, like just guns it over the middle. Great execute. But how, just what was the crowd like riding the highs of that last night?
1: It was nuts because I thought that was a huge moment when LSU finally gets it together and scores with less than a couple minutes left in the half, and then LSU's getting the ball to start the second half. He thought it was going to be a two for one there, a big change in momentum, and Chambliss takes him right down the field. And that throw, I think it was to Alexander, right, on like a skinny post. It looked like he backs up, and then he goes, it looks like he's going to run, and then all of a sudden he just throws it on a dime to the streaking receiver in the end zone. I'm like, whoa, where'd that come from? I mean, it was tremendous.
0: Not just, I mean, Alexander, we know he's awesome, but man, really impressed by Traylon Ray, really impressed by Caleb Odom. Like the connection that Chambliss has with his guys. I know some of them are new, but like, I think that really showed up. And I think that showed up on the other side too, where, you know, especially when you take Tre'Davious Green out of the game, and that's a huge loss for LSU. You know, there's just a bunch of like really critical moment throws for Leavitt that are just a little high, just a little off. Interested to see kind of who eventually emerges as his guys besides Winnie Watkins at receiver that you can really count on in those spots. And I think with Chambliss, like he had no fear throwing, you know, it looked like even in those big moments, it looked like he's been playing with those guys for years. And, you know, man, it was great drama. I wonder, Mark, I know you were in the post game press conference with Lane. Did he say what were the halftime ChatGPT prompts that helped them turn it around?
1: Yeah, I think he called our buddy Tom Mars for some halftime motivation advice. You know, he said, look, I think I said earlier in the week, I thought the team that would win would be the team that handled the first 10 to 15 minutes best. And it, you know, and didn't do something stupid and wasn't overwhelmed by the crowd and the emotion and the atmosphere. And he said, look, we walked into a storm and didn't handle it well. And I think it was a matter of just getting his guys in the locker room and calming everybody down. I mean, you knew they were going to come back in the second half. You knew Ole Miss wasn't going to blow them out 45-7 or something. Sure. You know, LSU's too good of a football team. But I thought it was just mostly, Leavitt was not good in the first half. I thought he played much better in the second half. You know, losing Green is a tremendous loss, and Lane didn't offer many specifics after the game, but said it doesn't look good. And I guess now we know why he wanted Daquan Wright on his team.
2: Yeah. If only he had those pros, they would have had a chance. Hey, look, this is still a 12-team playoff this year. They haven't wrecked the regular season yet. They're dying to. They want to save everything but the regular season. So this loss matters. And LSU's got one now. And anything more than two is you get real, real, real nervous, which means they might not want to lose again, or maybe they can lose one. They've got Texas A&M next week, who did not play well in the loss to Kentucky that we'll discuss. And I don't know, maybe they're wounded and coming in. I don't know how you respond from the emotion of this night. It's such a unique event. They kind of have a little bit of time, but man, Kentucky, Mississippi State, neither of these are gimmies anymore. And then they got a late deal with Bama, Texas, and Tennessee all in a row. What do you think of LSU's playoff chances at this spot, Max? We'll do the same for Ole Miss in a sec.
0: Yeah, I think it's treacherous. And you could say, okay, yeah, A&M is not the team we thought they would be. You certainly got exposed by Kentucky yesterday. But that's going to be a really tough one. I think Mike Elko is going to, whip his team into shape this week after a game like that. And what a brutal loss at home. You're right, Dan. You go through the schedule and there's just not a lot that you're just sort of writing off as automatic wins, especially if Leavitt, you know, obviously what a miracle that he was able to play in this game after all of his ailments, but you know, you got to keep him healthy and you got to, you know, you got to you know, the Trinidad's Green injury, you know, I hope it's not severe, but I mean, you're going to need some injury luck to kind of get through this run, because this is a team that, you know, you didn't get that second portal in the spring to go fix all your needs. You tried the NFL portal and it didn't work, but I think you've got, this is the team you got, and they're still learning on the go. And you are seeing guys step up, I think, on both sides of the ball. But, you know, man, I don't know if LSU, the level we saw against Clemson, it's just, that's going to be the question. It's just like, can they, and obviously we know a little more about Clemson now, but like, man, can you sustain that level of high play here over 12 games? I think it's going to be really tough to do. I'm not saying that they're going to go 6-6 by any means, but they're going to be one of those teams, I think, that's like kind of right on the fringe there of like, if you're a 9-3, like Texas was last year, and you've got a loss to an opponent people didn't expect, then it's going to be like, man, you're probably campaigning to try to get into this thing.
2: Yeah. And Mark, same question about LSU and Ole Miss. Ole Miss is at Florida next week, at Vanderbilt, Missouri at Texas. They still got Georgia late, and who knows what Oklahoma is going to be. And then they get the Egg Bowl way at the end, and Mississippi State's pretty good. So, but they've got that advantage at 3-0. So, playoff thoughts on both teams from your perspective.
1: Yeah, I kept LSU in, I think, at number 10 for this week, just because A&M lost and, you know, USC's defense didn't look great. And, you know, Penn State hasn't played anybody yet. I did have Penn State in there. But, you know, I moved Ole Miss up to number 2 behind Texas. I just think they've got one of the better wins in the country. I think they've got the two best players in the country when Lacey's healthy. I think Chambliss might be the best player in the country, but they got to be careful next week going into the Swamp. I think the early line is the Gators by 1.5, which is surprising, but John Summerall's got them playing well. They got one of the best receiver rooms in the country, and we know how Ole Miss's defense has struggled at times. Buster Faulkner's been drawing them up for Aaron Filo, who's played well so far. So that's suddenly a huge game in Gainesville next week. And, you know, Pete Golding said this wasn't our Super Bowl, but it was for about 10 months. And for the fans and the program and Keith Carter, the athletics director, I mean, they wanted this one bad. And, you know, it's emotionally, they've got to rebound pretty quickly.
2: Yeah, I think that for Ole Miss, a loss would have been just devastating. Again, for the program, Lane would have had this advantage, you know, even a greater advantage over the program in recruiting. And then momentum for everything. They do an incredible job with their collective and trying to build the program up under these new rules to where they could be a powerhouse in the SEC, which they struggled to do for decades before. And that's why this new era is a little better for some of these other teams that have that will. But I do love that this game has real meaning beyond just the emotional meaning. It was just a fabulous night. The Ole Miss fans showed out. They did everything you would expect. Again, the fact that Lane Kiffin had been back to a number of these games, including the Tennessee one where he got golf balls and mustard bottles thrown at him, and he seemed overwhelmed more by this. Obviously, there's not there was no buffer of time. The players pointing at him, all of that. Just an absolutely fantastic night. For college football, it's just, I don't know. You almost can't explain it to other people how this went down or all the little stuff I mentioned earlier in the day, although not much earlier because of all the lightning delays. Alabama, FSU, Florida State, 21-6. They were up. I've seen teams play better when they fire their coach. Never when an AD gets fired. That was kind of weird. See, kind of pro sports, but they were playing great. And then there was a lightning delay, and then Keylon Russell just went crazy, 320 yards, three touchdowns through the air, 57-yard run on his own. He can absolutely fly. Really, really good win for Bama. I know Florida State, you can say they're not going to have a great team, but they're playing really well there. Max, what are your thoughts on the Tide win?
0: Keylon Russell's coming. I mean, if you go watch that house call from 57 yards out in the third quarter that ripped that game open, like there's just not a lot of guys that can do what he can do when he's really clicking and figuring it out. And when we're watching him kind of grow up as he goes here, but, um, 23 or 33 of the air against Florida State, playing from behind, as you said, for a bunch of that game. You know, I think that you see the run game is starting to come together with their true freshman Crowell and Brown. They ran it well against Florida State in the fourth quarter when they needed to. And I just think, you know, like you, it's when you watch like Chambliss and Leavitt go head to head, you just like, you see all the experience and savviness and all that kind of stuff. Like Bama is younger and, you know, they're probably, you know, they could get into more of these types of shootouts. They could get into some traps and some trouble. But God, the trajectory of where DeBoer's got that offense going right now, I think is really exciting. And I just think by the time we're seeing Keelan Russell play his best football, like I think it's going to be Heisman level football.

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11: The Lynx, as the WNBA's top seed, winds up being swept out of the postseason. Plenty of action on the opening night of the NHL season. Padres open with a blowout. Braves rally late. Yankees take the first shot in the Bronx.
12: The place is jammed. First game between the Yankees and the Red Sox in the best of three wild card round. Yankees and the Red Sox, whenever they play it, it's always big theater. Hit to center field and deep. Rafaela back. Still back. Still back on the track. At the wall. Leaps. See ya. 2-2 pitch. Swing and a miss. 10 strikeouts. Driven deep to right center field. That is better than a triple. A grand slam. And the Yankees blow it open. What a night for Rice.
13: When it starts to get hard, that's all the more reason to be consistent. The job's not done. We got to get another win tomorrow.
11: One-sided game in the Bronx on Tuesday, opening the series between the Yankees and the Red Sox. New York wins it 9-0. Cam Schlittler, 6 1/3. 2 hits allowed. Struck out 10. 77 strikes on 117 pitches. That's a career high. Schlittler, the third pitcher in Yankees history with at least 10 strikeouts and 2 or fewer hits allowed in a playoff game, is manager Aaron Boone.
14: He was great. I mean, the only thing was obviously a higher pitch count. You know, they made him work a little bit there in the first. Rutschman has a really long at-bat against him. So they took some tough at-bats against him, I thought, throughout the night. That made it, you know, hard for him to get super deep, but he was terrific. You know, fastball, probably his best curveball of the year, to go with obviously, I thought, really good command and in control of his heaters.
11: And then as far as the Yankees offense, Ben Rice, 4 for 5, 2 homers, including a grand slam, as they go on to the 9-0 win, the Red Sox' largest shutout loss in franchise postseason history. Their manager, Chad Tracy.
15: It's a challenge. That's the, I guess, holistically the challenge of a 3-game series, right? It's why Tolley was out there. It's why Schlittler was out there trying really hard to get game one. And you don't, and then now you have to win 2 in a row. So you got to be aggressive and try to win as many moments as you can, because we got to win 2 games in a row now to keep the season alive.
11: Red Sox shut out in consecutive postseason games for the first time in franchise history. They were shut out in Game 3 of last year's wild card series.

0: series against the Yankees, also started by Cam Schlittler. This one here on ESPN Radio, our crew of Michael Kay, Eduardo Perez, Tim Kirkchin had the call for us. Back to the Bronx, Michael.
1: Well, thank you, Jay. Obviously, the Yankees run away with this one 9-0, but Tim, it was a lot closer early. They needed the great pitching of Cam Schlittler, then the offense took over later.
2: And Schlittler was great again, almost as great as he was in the postseason last year against the Red Sox. 10 strikeouts, no runs allowed, 117 pitches. He and Ben Rice put this team on their back tonight and took them home for game one.
3: Ben Rice didn't miss the fastball, did he, tonight? I mean, 4 for 5. You look at the runs driven in, 6 total, 2 runs scored, showing the power. But at the same time, it was a group effort. Bottom of the order, Austin Wells, 2 for 3. 2 runs driven in. You look at what George Lombard Jr. did in his debut in the postseason, getting on 3 times with 3 hits and playing perfect defense. It's looking pretty good right now for Aaron Boone and the Yankees.
1: Now, Ben Rice has had a great year with the 41 home runs, 97 ribbies, but Austin Wells did not have a good year at all. But you can rewrite your whole season with a big October, and in this case, end of September.
3: Absolutely. There was an Austin in Atlanta that did pretty good, Riley. This Austin here, Wells, did just as good, and you rewrite it now, October.
2: And how about George Lombard, 21 years old, hitting 5th in the order as a rookie shortstop, playing his first postseason game, and had 3 hits, had a terrific night.
1: So it's been a fun night here in the Bronx in front of a big, big crowd. The Yankees win by a score of 9-0. For Eduardo Perez and Tim Kirkchin, I'm Michael Kay, right here on your home for every pitch of the postseason, Major League Baseball on ESPN Radio and the ESPN app. Now let's go back to Jay Reynolds in the studio.
0: All right, Michael, Red Sox getting shut out. The White Sox getting a bit of divine intervention, perhaps. Chicago getting a letter of support this month from Pope Leo. The letter dated a couple of weeks ago, but it was in response to the team's Pope promotion back in August. Pope Leo, Chicago native, of course, even attended the World Series opener in 2005. Tuesday, in Chicago's wild card series opener with Houston.
4: Taylor for the belt. The 3-2 to Diaz. And it's strike 3 call. Drop the curveball in there. That one froze. Yiner Diaz. 3 strikeouts in the inning for Taylor. 3-2 with 2 down. Taylor, the pitch. Swinging a ground ball to third. Vargas up with it deep at third base. Cranks it across to first. The stretch by Murakami. Velasquez is out, and the White Sox win game one.
0: Roxy Bernstein calling it here on ESPN Radio. 6-3 the final. White Sox take the opener. First postseason win since 2021. Grant Taylor, 2 1/3 to close it out. 5 strikeouts, a couple of hits allowed. After closing it out, he spoke with our Bradford Doolittle here on ESPN Radio.
5: Grant, 2 1/3 to close this out. What can you say just about the way you guys as a pitching staff piece this together today?
6: Yeah, I think it's kind of the story of the whole year. You know, guys being available at different times. You know, starters coming out of the bullpen. You know, guys pitching in positions that they're, you know, not used to. So I think it's kind of the story of the year for the pitching staff for sure. You know, being available, you know, doing what it takes to win. And, you know, the bats just came alive and, you know, gave us the opportunity to win.
5: You know, a young team, first exposure to the playoffs for a lot of guys on the roster. Didn't seem like guys were pressing out there. Offense handing the baton, pitching staff handing the baton. What does that just say about the way you guys played all season?
6: Yeah, I think, you know, we've been an underdog all year. You know, obviously, you know, no one really believed in us at the start, and we've kind of accepted that. You know, I don't think people believed in us to get to the postseason, so, you know, we're kind of using that to our advantage. And, you know, everyone says we're young, you know, we don't have postseason experience, so, you know, screw it. We'll just go out and play ball and play our kind of baseball and win ball games.
0: Grant Taylor finishing with 54 pitches. Career high in a game entering today, had been 40, finished with 54 on Tuesday. White Sox and Yankees taking the openers of the American League Series. SportsCenter all night, ESPN Radio. National League, we saw some late-inning drama in Atlanta.
7: A swing high, drive into right field, that's deep. Racing back hill, turning around. Three. With 2 down in the last half of the eighth, Austin Riley launching one to the opposite field, and the Braves lead by two.
0: Braves hold that lead. They win it 5-3 over the Phillies to take the opener of that series for Austin Riley. Third go-ahead home run in the seventh inning or later in his playoff career, passing Chipper Jones and Javi Lopez for the most in Braves history. His manager, Walt Weiss.
8: That's usually how it goes when these two teams play each other. That's usually what it looks like. Great game. Really well-pitched game. Thought Sale was outstanding. You know, they're in the seventh, I guess it was. It felt like the tank was empty there. We had our best reliever ready to go, so you know, I went and got Chris. Ended up giving up the two runs, but I'd take Didi in that spot every time. But Sale was outstanding. Had some big hits today. Ozzy, obviously, Austin Riley. So happy for Austin Riley. Been a tough year for him, but it just goes to show you when the playoffs start, everything starts at zero. Nothing that happened in the regular season really matters. It's a clean slate. And Austin Riley's been a great player in postseason play.
0: And he gets the go-ahead home run in the eighth inning, lifting the Braves to the 5-3 win. Riley had been hitless in his previous 14 at-bats prior to the go-ahead home run. He spoke after the game with our Kylie McDaniel on ESPN Radio.
9: Austin, after that stoppage against that kind of pitcher, were you looking for anything there? Were you surprised you got that hittable of a pitch? Obviously, 100 miles an hour, not him.
10: No, I mean, you know, he's a really good pitcher. You know, he's got you know, he obviously throws 100. You know, at that point, you're just trying to be as short as possible and try to get something over the plate. And was able to. Like I said, it's a really good ball club over there. Really good pitcher. Like I said, just able to put a good swing on a pitch.
9: And after the season you've had, the ups and downs, yeah, how does it feel to have a hit like this in a moment like this at home?
10: It's huge. You know, like I said, it's been a grind for sure this year, and you know, things hadn't gone my way. I've been you know, working my tail off to get to where I want to be. I know I can be, and you know, really to come through for these fans, you know, this team. Yeah, it means a lot to me, for sure.
9: Yep, thank you.
0: Yep. And they get the win in game one of their series, 5-3 over the Phillies. Phillies bullpen allowing four earned runs in three innings. Tried to get nine outs from their closer. It doesn't work. ESPN analyst Buster Olney and David Ross.
11: JT Realmuto having his struggles. Austin Riley also had his struggles throughout the year. The postseason gives you a clean slate, and he comes up with that big three-run homer. Don Mattingly bringing in Duran without the trust of a lot of those guys in the bullpen. That's a big swing from Austin Riley.
12: Yeah, no question. You were talking about bringing Duran in the seventh. It's Philadelphia.
11: Yep.
12: I knew the first thing that I heard out of your mouth was about that in the seventh inning.
11: Yep.
12: But that's because Don Mattingly looking for solutions with that small circle of trust he has with that group. He was aggressive. It backfired today.
0: Phillies have their third straight loss in game one of a playoff series. As for the Padres and Cubs,
7: bases loaded, two outs, top nine, 8-0 San Diego. Musgrove ready and fires, and that is in there. Ball game. And the Padres take game one, and the veteran Joe Musgrove closes it out.
0: An 8-0 win for San Diego in game one of their series. You heard it here on ESPN Radio. John Ciambi, Doug Glanville had the call for us. Boog?
7: Jay, thanks so much. As the Padres take game one, and I don't know, where do you start? I guess on the mound with Michael King. He was dominant.
13: I mean, he was absolutely fantastic, and part of it was the ability to command the ball in every quadrant. He was sinking it in. He was sweeping it away. He did it to lefties. He did it to righties. He'd slip in the four-seamer, and it was just all over. And every move the Cubs made, he seemed to be a step ahead of them. And that was, you know, set the tone. And when you keep putting up zeros and the offense has been explosive for the Padres over the last 30 days, they started off on the power game, and he kept putting up zeros, so they were able to tack on and continue to tack on until the lead just got insurmountable.
7: Well, for the Cubs, whether it's you're looking at winning this series or however you want to go about it, strength of this team, the position players and their ability to score and their ability to catch the baseball, and they did neither in this game.
13: No, they did not. And yes, they need to get their walks. They need to work the count. They need to wear pitchers down and get their hits, and they have power. Their offense is very complete, but it was shut down. And it was stunning. And even the defense, there's a couple of mistakes. Savali not covering first, really, and a little slow in the outfield to get to a ball where Tatis stole second and scored. I mean, it was just unreal. So they were a little flat-footed, and the pressure came from the legs on Tatis, the power game. You know, we're talking about one of the most complete players in the game. So him and Pete Crow Armstrong, really fun to watch because they really do everything. But throughout the lineup tonight, that was the Padres' story. It was Tatis, and it flowed through where power, speed, and they put it all together.
14: Yeah, it was a frustrating night for the Cubs' offense. We will see what they end up doing on the mound to oppose Nick Pivetta. Again, the final, Padres take game one of this series 8-0. For Doug Glanville, I'm John Ciambi, right here in your home for every pitch of the postseason Major League Baseball on ESPN Radio and ESPN app. Now we send it back to Jay Reynolds in the studio.
0: All right, Boog, every pitch of baseball's postseason here on ESPN Radio. The action continues on Wednesday. Right now, SportsCenter all night. Baseball's into the postseason, obviously. NBA heading towards the regular season next month. The NBA is also expected to select the winning bid for ownership of the Las Vegas expansion team in the near future, a price of between $12 to $13 billion for the franchise in the new arena. There's three groups vying for that. The association will hold a formal approval process by the end of December on two expansion teams, Las Vegas and Seattle, the areas they're closing in on. The NBA targeting as soon as 2028 for the expansion teams. As for this upcoming season, the bar's being set pretty high in Philadelphia, especially for Coach Nick Nurse. ESPN's Dave McMenamin.
15: Before they took the court, he put together a 30-minute meeting where Nick Nurse laid out the vision that he has for this team and went over the expectations that he has for the group and ways for them to reach them. Now, Vijay Edgecombe said that it was really meaningful to set the standard that way so they can always have that as a reference point as they go through the season. And Anthony Simon said it was a big motivator to go through that and then take the court where it sounds like it was a very intense practice. All the guys said they were very excited. Nick Nurse started things out with full court transition drills, box out drills, trying to have a defensive identity and mentality with this group. And great news, you had everybody aside from Adem Bona able to participate.
16: Joel Embiid, the longest tenured Sixers player on this roster, year 13. But one thing that really stood out is how lean he looks. What's been the reaction on how he looks so far?
15: Sixers guard Anthony Simon said that Embiid's already made his presence felt in the gym, working out nonstop in the days and weeks leading up to the start of training camp. Day one, a full go, according to Nick Nurse, who said it was great to see him out there. And he acknowledged that it was a big difference than the Joel Embiid that they had the last several years coming off a summer, not fully healthy to begin the year. We all remember Joel Embiid winning the league's MVP in 2023. Well, since then, he's missed 150 games over the last three seasons, and that's not even counting the four of the Sixers' 11 playoff games that he had to sit out back in the spring. Certainly, he was a great thing for the Sixers brass to see on the court today as they get things started off with this new group.
0: From Philly to New York, Knicks still deciding whether they will become the first NBA champions to visit the White House under President Trump. Still to be decided. Putting the next generation in charge. That's next. SportsCenter All Night continues. It's ESPN Radio.
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0: 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Hockey season now underway, and the youth shall lead them. Macklin Celebrini, at the age of 20, captain of the San Jose Sharks in Chicago. 21-year-old Connor Bedard is the Blackhawks captain. ESPN analyst Mark Messier.
33: First of all, congratulations for Connor being named as captain of a original six team.
34: Yes.
33: It's a tremendous honor, but I don't know what the hurry is, honestly. I don't necessarily think it's a great idea for the players of that age and that lack of experience to be put in that position. I think that there's a tremendous burden that goes along with it. The professional hockey is a very obviously serious sport. Lives matter, decisions matter. There's repercussions about everything. And I just think that when teams are rebuilding, like the Chicago Blackhawks, like San Jose, there's no rush to make your young superstars and put them in that position because there's so many things that they don't even understand about the responsibility of being a captain at that level. It's different than when you're in junior hockey. But when lives and livelihoods are at stake, it's a completely different set of circumstances. And I also think it's really important to have really good veteran leadership around those kids to really show them what it's like to be a pro, what it's like to be come in and play with the consistency and how you act and how you speak and how you treat people in the organization and all the lessons that are so important in leadership. And so when they get to the time, I mean, I was not ready when I was 20, 21, 22, 23, sure. 24, 25. Yeah. We had great mentors with Ron Chipperfield and Lee Foglin. Wayne became captain, and obviously I became captain when Wayne left, but I just don't think there's a rush, and I just wish them all the best, and same with Celebrini as well.
0: Blackhawks dropping their season opener in Las Vegas on Tuesday.
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0: Opening night of the NHL season, Bruins, Rangers were scoreless for 56 minutes, but then they came rapid fire. 98.5 The Sports Hub.
4: Back to Schmitz between the circles. Quickly off to the right side, Zibanejad. Paterka take away in the neutral zone. Elias Lindholm gives it back to Paterka. Nice move. In front, scores! J.J. Paterka with his first as a Bruin. It's 2-0 just like that.
23: Number 4.
0: WNBA Fever forcing a decisive Game 3 against the Aces, getting a career playoff high 27 from Caitlin Clark in their Game 2 win. Amazon Prime.
5: So with 4:36 to go in regulation, Clark has to play with 5 fouls the rest of the way. Matched up with the MVP.
6: Bullseye! What you think, you can't
7: do? I don't know what Caitlin Clark just said, but whatever hyped her up.
23: Number 3.
0: Back to the ice. Panthers, Hurricanes went to overtime without a goal being scored. 104.3 WQAM.
4: Verhaeghe for Forsling. Given back to Verhaeghe. 11 seconds through center. Verhaeghe into the offensive end. Has time. Drops it back. Forsling drives. He scores! Gus Forsling, the overtime winner with 4.3 seconds on the clock. The Panthers win it in overtime. 1-0 the final score.
23: Number 2.
0: To the diamond. Braves getting a key swing in the bottom of the 8th in Game 1 against the Phillies.
4: Swing high, drive in the right field, that's deep. Racing back hill, turning around, that ball's gone! That is gone! Austin Riley with a 3-run homer. And here in the bottom of the 8th inning, Atlanta leads it 5-3.
23: Number 1.
0: Yankees take their opener from the Red Sox. New York also putting it away in the 8th.
8: Mayo deals. Driven deep to right center field. That is better than a triple, a grand slam for Ben Rice, and the Yankees blow it open. What a night for Rice as he jogs around second, slowly making his way to third, and he has put together an extraordinary night.
0: 2 homers and 6 RBI in the Yankees win.
9: When it starts to get hard, that's all the more reason to be consistent. That you got to lean on your everyday routine, your everyday approach, your preparation. All of that is for the hard times. It's like you need that. You lean on that. That's the backbone of your season. So just being consistent day in and day out really, really helps you get through that stuff.
0: The Yankees win the opener against Boston. Zeroing in on the postseason. That's next. 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
1: 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The Yankees and Red Sox begin another playoff series in the Bronx.
3: Hit the center field and deep. Rafaela back. Still back. Still back on the track. At the wall. Leaps. See ya.
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7: Plenty of action coming down the pike on Tuesday. 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Zeros would be one of the major themes of the night Tuesday. Reigning Stanley Cup champs with zero goals on opening night. Zero wins for basketball's one seed, and their season is over. Red Sox, zero runs in the Bronx. While in San Diego, there would be a zero in the hits column deep into this one.
8: Here's the pitch. Swing and a ground ball towards third. Machado sliding. It spills out of his glove, and it'll be an infield hit for Nico Horner. And Manny knew he had to hustle because Nico was running and Machado frustrated. And the fans rise and give King an ovation as he goes 6 1/3 no-hit innings in a playoff start.
7: Michael King not allowing a hit to the Cubs until the seventh. Padres offense, meanwhile, giving him plenty of support.
8: Swing and a high fly ball in the air center field. PCA is back at the wall, leaps, and it's gone. Home run, Fernando Tatis Jr., first pitch. Swing and a high fly ball in the air, left center field, that's back, and it's gone. Home run, Machado, and their two big boppers have gone deep here in the first. Drilled right center field, Pete Crow Armstrong on the move, and he can't get it. Tatis comes all the way around to score on a double to right center field. Machado knocks him in, and it's 3-0. High fly ball drilled down the left field line. Gone! Into the third floor of that Western Metal Supply building, just inside the foul pole. And the Padres lead it now 4-0. Base hit up the middle. In to score, Campusano. Machado on his heels. He's in. And the Padres add two more. In the dirt, and it gets past Kelly all the way to the backstop. In to score is Ty France. And it is 7-0. This one is all Padres.
7: It would be an 8-0 win for the Padres over the Cubs in game one of the best of three. Boog Shambi calling it here on ESPN Radio. Michael King nailing it down. He goes 7 innings. Allowed the one hit we heard. He gets the win. One hit, 8 strikeouts. First and only hit coming with one out in the seventh. 6 1/3 inning, no hit bid. Longest in Padres postseason history.
9: I always felt like I like the adrenaline. I like the pressure. It gives me confidence. Now the team has confidence in me to pitch in these games. But then when you have our superstars show out like that in the bottom of the first, it makes it a lot easier.
7: Michael King, the second pitcher in Padres history with one hit allowed in at least 7 innings in a postseason game. Joe Musgrove, the other. 7 innings of one hit ball in the wild card matchup against the Mets in 2022. Musgrove, meanwhile, went an inning, gave up 2 hits, struck out 2 in his first appearance in any big league game since 2024. Second player in baseball history to go at least 700 days between games with the return coming in the postseason. Manny Machado homering, and then spoke with our Aldin Gonzalez.
10: Hey, Manny, you know how hard Joe Musgrove has worked to get back to this position, to see him take the mound on this stage with these fans. How cool is that?
11: I mean, that was emotional, you know. I know, obviously, for him, it's been a rough year, ups and downs, trying to get back to that moment there. and to come and do it in the biggest moment of the year in front of the home crowd, I mean, it's emotional. I'm getting goosebumps myself, you know, and it's incredible what he did out there. Obviously, got the rust out the way, and he looked like Joe.
7: Padres get the 8-0 win, taking the opener of their wild card matchup with the Cubs. The other National League matchup, Phillies, Braves in Atlanta. Phillies grabbing the lead in the seventh.
8: And a 1-0 pitch. Swing, line drive, and a right field base hit. That will tie the game. De La Cruz is in. Stott is in the third. They're going to wave him in. It gets stuck in a corner. Here comes another run. Two runs score. And the Phillies jump in front. JT Realmuto with a line drive into right field. And then Acuna had problems with it up against the wall and right. Two runs score.
7: That would quiet the Atlanta crowd. Until the bottom of the eighth, Phillies get the first two batters, but the Braves get an infield hit and a hit by pitch, putting two on for Austin Riley.
8: A swing high, drive into right field. That's deep. Racing back hill, turning around. That ball's gone. And it's gone. Austin Riley with a three-run homer. And here in the bottom of the eighth inning, Atlanta leads it 5-3. With two down in the last half of the eighth, Austin Riley launching one to the opposite field, and the Braves lead by two.
7: And it would be the difference. Braves a 5-3 winning game one of their series. The Phillies bullpen allowing four earned runs in three innings. Don Mattingly had tried to stretch Johan Duran, turning to his closer in the seventh.
4: Yeah, we talked about it before the game. If we're at the top, we're getting to the top. We're going to go seventh, eighth.
12: Were you going to try to get three out of him today, if possible?
4: Well, he made it look easy the first inning. If the second one went really quick, I'd just check with him. If not, we would have went to somebody else.
7: Move didn't work. Phillies had their third straight loss in game one of a playoff series. We heard it here on ESPN Radio. Dave O'Brien, Jessica Mendoza had the call for us. Back to Atlanta. Dave?
8: Jay, thank you very much. They talk all the time about a short series like this, just how vitally important it is to win game one. That's why Don Mattingly just went to his closer in the seventh inning. He maybe was going to lean on him for three innings, but Austin Riley had other plans, didn't he?
13: I'll tell you what, and you felt that from this game. A lot of times you wait till the game three, all hands on deck, and it felt like that from Don Mattingly. I mean, Johan Duran comes into the game in the seventh inning, and you're right. I think they were expecting to get nine outs as soon as they got that lead. But where I was most impressed with this Atlanta Braves team is the fact that it wasn't the big names. In fact, it was the bottom of the order, guys who had really struggled. You could say it for the Phillies, too. JT Realmuto had a massive hit. He had struggled as well all season long. So Austin Riley, that three-run home run in the bottom of the eighth, the difference in this game.
8: Well, he talked about it after the game. He got a 100-mile-an-hour pitch and sent it out to right field. So at the end of the day, if you're Duran, you're feeling like, well, I gave him my best. I gave him a tough pitch to hit, and he hit it. In a way, you've got to tip your cap. But that's a devastating loss for the Phillies because the lead went out the window, and now you're up against it come the ninth inning. That's a very tough spot to be in, and now they're down one game to none.
13: Yeah, but they've got Christopher Sanchez, and I'll tell you what, if you're going to pick a dude, and I get it, Zach Wheeler's had a great season. He's going to be out for this season, but Christopher Sanchez, I mean, that is one A and one B, and for him to be able to get game two, I think that's part of why Don Mattingly wanted to win this first game, because they knew they had Sanchez in game two, a great way to win the series. Instead, they go down with a loss and now come into this one with Sanchez on the mound.
8: It flips so quickly in postseason play. You go from we're playing to win this game and then a hammer with Sanchez to now you're up against it, up against elimination tomorrow afternoon. That will be game number two here in this National League wild card. Our final score again is the Braves 5 and the Phillies 3. And for Jess, I'm Dave O'Brien right here on your home for every pitch of the postseason. Major League Baseball on ESPN Radio and the ESPN app as we send it back to Jay Reynolds in the studio.
7: All right, Dave, and coming up Wednesday, game two, Phillies-Braves. It starts our coverage 1:30 Eastern time. Every pitch of baseball's postseason is here on ESPN Radio. Right now, SportsCenter all night. Braves and Padres taking the openers in the National League Series. As for the American League, a lot of eyes on New York for the classic matchup. Red Sox-Yankees, New York would be in control early. Austin Wells RBI single, putting New York in front in the second before they would get insurance in the fifth.
14: One and one, two outs, nobody on, bottom of the fifth.
3: hit to center field and deep. Rafaela back, still back, still back on the track, at the wall, leaps. See ya! A home run into Monument Park, dead center field, lefty against lefty. And Rice is floating around the base as he touches third, high-fives Rojas, and heads to the plate. And when he steps on the plate, it is 2-0 Yanks.
7: And Rice would add an RBI single on the seventh while the Yankees starter was in control on the mound.
3: And the 2-2 pitch. Swing and a miss. Rushman down on strikes. 10 strikeouts, one hit, and one walk. What a magnificent six innings for Schlittman.
14: And a career-high 24 swings and misses as well. 107, playing pick three.
7: Cam Schlittler, third pitcher in Yankees history with at least 10 strikeouts and two or fewer hits allowed in a playoff game. As for the offense, it just kept coming.
3: Bayo deals. Driven deep to right center field. That is better than a triple, a grand slam for Ben Rice, and the Yankees blow it open. What a night for Rice as he jogs around second, slowly making his way to third. And he has put together an extraordinary night here in a playoff game. The Yankees waiting for him at home plate, and this place is up for grabs with the Ben Rice grand slam.
7: Michael Kay called it here on ESPN Radio. Yankees win it going away 9-0. Cam Schlittler 6 1/3, 10 strikeouts in the win.
9: Yeah, I mean, again, the job's not done. We got to get another win tomorrow, but it's very well known that, you know, if you want to be a legend, which is obviously the goal, you got to do it in the postseason. So go out there and have dominant starts and put the team in a position to win, and that's kind of the most important thing. I thought a lot of guys today did a great job of that, and we're definitely heading in the right direction.
7: Ben Rice goes 4-for-5 with the two homers, including the grand slam in the eighth. His manager, Aaron Boone.
15: Yeah, I mean, he pummeled pitches all night. You know, they went after him a little bit, and he made them pay. I mean, some great left on left at bats. You know, the double to right center smoke, the homer out the front door in the Monument Park, and then an exclamation point there at the end. Just a big time night by a great hitter.
7: Ben Rice, sixth player in baseball history with a 4-hit, 6 RBI game in the postseason, the first Yankee to do it. The other American League matchup. In Houston, White Sox with runs in the first and second, and then some insurance in the fourth.
8: Two-strike pitch, swing and a ball, drilled out to center, going back on it to Spence, still going back to the track. He leaps, it is gone! Hit off the backdrop behind center field. Straight away and a home run for Colson Montgomery. 4-0 White Sox.
7: It would be a 6-3 win for Chicago over the Astros. Their first postseason win since 2021. Astros' third straight game one loss. That's the longest streak in team history. We heard it here on ESPN Radio. Roxy Bernstein, Greg Olson have the call. Back to Houston. Roxy?
8: All right, Jay, game one goes to the White Sox. A surprising season for the Southsiders. And now they're stunning the Houston Astros, winning game one on the road in this best of three wild card series. They jumped on Houston early in this one.
16: Yeah, they really did. They got off early, got off a good start, three walks, get a sac fly, get on the board. And Hagen Smith starting his first Major League game in the postseason, only 29 innings of Major League experience, goes out there and stuffs the Astros for three. And then after that, manager Will Venable was able to string the bullpen together, get to Grant Taylor, who had an epic game, 50 pitches thrown, 2 1/3, gave up an unearned run, but was lights out with 5 strikeouts.
8: And the Chicago White Sox, a team that lost 100-plus games each of the last 3 years, this was not expected for them to get into the postseason. Now they're one win away from advancing to the division series, and it was some timely hitting. And both sides going with bullpen days. The Astros throwing 8 pitchers here in game one, 5 for the White Sox, yet it was Chicago who's used to being in this position. They used an opener more than anybody in baseball this year.
16: Yeah, and, you know, I mean, it's kind of curious, but they didn't have a starter that was going to be coming online on their day, and they felt like the best opportunity was Hagen Smith, who has been lights out in his brief Major League career, to come out in this spot and try to keep the bats and the fans quiet for a little while, let the offense get on the board. They did that early in the top of the first, got 2 in the second, and they were off and running.
8: 11 hits for the White Sox,
17: Colson Montgomery homered for Chicago. Nelson Velasquez hit one for the Astros, but it's the White Sox taking game one by a final of 6-3. For Greg Olson, I'm Roxy Bernstein right here in your home for every pitch of the postseason Major League Baseball on ESPN Radio and the ESPN app as we go back to Jay Reynolds in the studio.
7: Wild card round continues on Wednesday. 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Right now, SportsCenter all night. Baseball just getting its postseason underway. WNBA into night number two, and yet already we have a team bounced from the postseason, and it's the one seed.
18: Stewart steals it, and that's going to just about do it tonight here in Brooklyn. Sabrina Ionescu told us after shoot-around, it is not just a must-win for Minnesota. We want to close this one out tonight in front of our fans, and they have done just that. History tonight at Barclays.
7: It was on USA Network. Liberty, an 87-71 win over the Lynx. New York sweeps the best-of-three series, the first eight seed to win the first round. Under the current three-game series format, they'll get either the Dream or the Mystics. Brianna Stewart, Jonquel Jones, Sabrina Ionescu scored or assisted on 70 points. The Lynx, as a team, had 71 in the loss. Minnesota could not win its must-win game, but Indiana did.
5: So with 4:36 to go in regulation, Clark has to play with five fouls the rest of the way. Matched up with the MVP. Bullseye!
19: What'd you say to you, Candace?
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7: Caitlin Clark did foul out eventually, but she does score a career-high playoff 27 points. Amazon Prime with the call. Fever, a 99-89 win over the Aces. That series tied at one. Clark scoring or assisting on 58 points, tied for the most in a playoff game in WNBA history. Another day, another move for the New York Giants. That's next. 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
33: Dart is hurt and grabbing his leg.
34: And there is a strong possibility that Jackson Dart is now out for the season. Really just terrible news for Dart and New York.
7: Jackson Dart is out. It was Monday the Giants picked up J.J. McCarthy in a trade with the Vikings, a move that continues to bring mixed reviews. ESPN insider Dan Graziano.
35: I hate it. I think it's a terrible idea for the Giants. I honestly believe this is a move that could cause more problems than it fixes. Because, I mean, you have in your room, you have a 23-year-old starter who just got hurt, who has not established himself in the league yet. He's shown plenty. You supposedly believe in him. Now you bring in a guy who's the same age as him, who was drafted higher, who's going to make more money than he is next year. The Giants are on the hook for almost $4 million for this guy for next season. What is the upside? If he plays well, now you go into the offseason with a controversy with your starting quarterback who's not all the way there yet in terms of his confidence and is now looking and saying, I got to rehab my injury. And you just brought in a guy my age who plays the same position, who the last time a coach had a good experience with, it was the brother of the head coach of the team I play for. I'm not feeling great about that if I'm Jackson Dart.
7: J.J. McCarthy heading in. Odell Beckham Jr. heading out. Beckham had played 19 snaps in 3 games. Not a single catch, and the Giants released him on Tuesday on the Pat McAfee Show. AJ Hawk.
36: I mean, I think there's a chance another team could pick him up. He might be all right with it. The fact that he hasn't gotten on the field really as a receiver like he hoped to. I wouldn't be shocked if another team picked him up. But that's the thing. If you are the third or fourth receiver, like a team expects you to play special teams. That's the thing. That's what makes it really hard as a vet to step on there. If you're not getting a bunch of playing time, especially if you're not starting, they're going to need you to be on a couple of the special teams. And obviously, like a veteran receiver like him is probably not going to be running down on kickoff and be on kickoff return. So I understand probably why they do it, but I still think Odell could play somewhere else.
7: Fellow wide receiver Braxton Berrios was out of practice squad elevations, and Berrios officially signed to the 53-man roster on Tuesday. SportsCenter All Night, ESPN Radio. Tuesday, opening night for baseball's postseason. Also opening night for the NHL regular season.
8: Up the far boards. Panthers don't clear. Here we go! The bell is sounded, and we have a heavyweight tilt on our hands here in Raleigh. It's Bo Koimama and Nick DeLaurier.
7: We saw this one coming from the preseason.
8: Imama trying to size up DeLaurier. DeLaurier waiting. He'll grab Imama. The bell is sounded, and here we go. They lock horns. Imama holding him back with the left, gets a right free. DeLaurier trying to land one. He misses with a right. Okoimama throws her right. He couldn't make contact there. They battle along the blue line here. A couple of right hands coming from both combatants here. Imama a right. That follows a right from DeLaurier. Imama swinging away now.
7: There's a right. Now an overhand right from DeLaurier. DeLaurier's got that right hand free. Imama comes over the top.
1: DeLaurier with another one. They're swinging in the middle of the ring. Now DeLaurier catches Amama to the right side. Another shot. DeLaurier with another one. Now they'll go to the clinch. Linesman still letting it go. Couple of uppercuts from each of the two tough customers here. They tackle each other down. They'll go to the ice to the thunderous applause of Lenovo Center. Amama and DeLaurier, two of the toughest customers of the National Hockey League, toe-to-toe.
5: What a tilt.
1: And now, Nick DeLaurier firing up the crowd.
5: He's in full gladiator mode right now.
7: The matchup in Raleigh featuring the last two Stanley Cup winners, Panthers, Hurricanes, which would go to overtime. Scoreless.
8: Verhaeghe for Forsling. Given back to Verhaeghe. 11 seconds. Through center. Verhaeghe into the offensive end. Has time. Drops it back. Forsling to drive. He scores! Gus Forsling, the overtime winner with 4.3 seconds on the clock. The Panthers win it in overtime. 1-0 the final score.
7: 104.3 WQAM. Panthers get the win in overtime. Hurricanes, the fifth defending Stanley Cup champion, to be shut out in their season opener. Also going to overtime, Canucks and Oilers. They, however, were not scoreless. They had 10 goals between them after 60 minutes, skating in overtime, tied at 5.
8: Paul Cotter, knocked to the ice by Shea, gets it free for Sassone, drops it back to Cotter, in alone, to the backhand, he scores! Paul Cotter wins it for the Canucks in overtime, his second of the game, and Vancouver is victorious on the road in Edmonton. The final score, the Canucks 6, and the Oilers 5.
7: Evan Bouchard, 3 goals, gets the hat trick. 3 goals, 2 assists. First defenseman in NHL history to have 5 points in a season opener. In Boston, Bruins, a 3-0 shutout of the Rangers. The Bruins' 11-game win streak in home openers. Golden Knights, a 5-2 win over the Blackhawks. Jack Eichel, a goal and a pair of assists as well. Canadiens and Maple Leafs.
9: Here's Texier hounding Darren Radish. He'll win the battle and pass it off. Down low, Doc. Taken away by Radish. Now to the line. Another turnover by Toronto, and they score. Alexandre Carrier. Seeing eye shot for the point. Right in past Bobrovsky, and it's 3-1 for the Canadiens.
7: TSN 690 with the call. Canadiens, a 3-2 win over the Maple Leafs. Seventh straight year the teams played each other in their season opener. Maple Leafs had won 4 of the previous 6. Montreal gets this one. Rivalry to open baseball's postseason. That's next to TSPN Radio.
32: 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Tennessee came up short against top-ranked Texas in its conference opener. Now, the Vols look to bounce back as the 3-1 Auburn Tigers come to town. 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
10: The Lynx, as the WNBA's top seed, winds up being swept out of the postseason. Plenty of action on the opening night of the NHL season. Padres open with a blowout. Braves rally late. Yankees take the first shot in the Bronx.
11: The place is jammed. First game between the Yankees and the Red Sox in the best of three wild card round. Yankees and the Red Sox, whenever they play it, it's always big theater. Hit to center field and deep. Rafaela back. Still back on the track at the wall. Leaps. See ya. 2-2 pitch. Swing and a miss. 10 strikeouts. Driven deep to right center field. That is better than a triple. A grand slam. And the Yankees blow it open. What a night for Rice.
12: When it starts to get hard, that's all the more reason to be consistent. Job's not done. We got to get another win tomorrow.
10: One-sided game in the Bronx on Tuesday, opening the series between the Yankees and the Red Sox. New York wins it 9-0. Cam Schlittler, 6 1/3. 2 hits allowed. Struck out 10. 77 strikes on 117 pitches. That's a career high. Schlittler, the third pitcher in Yankees history with at least 10 strikeouts and 2 or fewer hits allowed in a playoff game as manager Aaron Boone.
13: He was great. I mean, the only thing was obviously a higher pitch count. They made him work a little bit there in the first. Rutschman has a really long at bat against him. So they took some tough at-bats against him, I thought, throughout the night. That made it, hard for him to get super deep. But he was terrific. Fastball, probably his best curveball of the year to go with obviously, I thought, really good command and in control of his heaters.
10: And then as far as the Yankees offense, Ben Rice, 4 for 5, 2 homers, including a grand slam. As they go on to the 9-0 win, the Red Sox largest shutout loss in franchise postseason history. Their manager, Chad Tracy.
14: It's a challenge. That's the, I guess, holistically the challenge of a 3-game series, right? It's why Tolley was out there. It's why Schlittler was out there trying really hard to get game one. You don't, and then now you have to win 2 in a row. So you got to be aggressive and try to win as many moments as you can, because we got to win 2 games in a row now to keep the season alive.
10: Red Sox shut out in consecutive postseason games for the first time in franchise history. They were shut out in Game 3 of last year's wild card series against the Yankees, also started by Cam Schlittler. This one here on ESPN Radio, our crew of Michael Kay, Eduardo Perez, Tim Kirkchin had the call for us. Back to the Bronx, Michael.
11: Well, thank you, Jay. Obviously, the Yankees run away with this one 9-0, but Tim, it was a lot closer early. They needed the great pitching of Cam Schlittler, then the offense took over later.
15: And Schlittler was great again, almost as great as he was in the postseason last year against the Red Sox. 10 strikeouts, no runs allowed, 117 pitches. He and Ben Rice put this team on their back tonight and took them home for game one.
16: Ben Rice didn't miss the fastball, did he, tonight? I mean, 4 for 5. You look at the runs driven in, 6 total, 2 runs scored, showing the power. But at the same time, it was a group effort. Bottom of the order, Austin Wells, 2 for 3, 2 runs driven in. You look at what George Lombard Jr. did in his debut in the postseason.

0: getting on three times with three hits and playing perfect defense. It's looking pretty good right now for Aaron Boone and the Yankees.
1: Now, Ben Rice has had a great year with the 41 home runs, 97 ribbies, but Austin Wells did not have a good year at all. But you can rewrite your whole season with a big October, and in this case, end of September.
0: Absolutely. There was an Austin in Atlanta that did pretty good, Riley. This Austin here, Wells, did just as good, and you rewrite it now, October.
2: And how about George Lombard, 21 years old, hitting fifth in the order as a rookie shortstop, playing his first postseason game, and had three hits, had a terrific night.
1: So it's been a fun night here in the Bronx in front of a big, big crowd. The Yankees win by a score of 9-0. For Eduardo Perez and Tim Kirchen, I'm Michael Kay, right here on your home for every pitch of the postseason, Major League Baseball on ESPN Radio and the ESPN app. Now let's go back to Jay Reynolds in the studio.
3: All right, Michael, Red Sox getting shut out. The White Sox getting a bit of divine intervention, perhaps. Chicago getting a letter of support this month from Pope Leo. The letter dated a couple of weeks ago, but it was in response to the team's Pope promotion back in August. Pope Leo, Chicago native, of course, even attended the World Series opener in 2005. Tuesday, in Chicago's wild card series opener with Houston.
4: Taylor for the belt. The 3-2 to Diaz. And it's strike three call. Drop the curveball in there. That one froze. Yiner Diaz. Three strikeouts in the inning for Taylor. 3-2 with two down. Taylor, the pitch. Swing and a ground ball to third. Vargas up with it deep at third base. Cranks it across to first. The stretch by Murakami. Velasquez is out, and the White Sox win game one.
3: Roxy Bernstein calling it here on ESPN Radio. 6-3, the final. White Sox take the opener. First postseason win since 2021. Grant Taylor, 2 1/3 to close it out. Five strikeouts, couple of hits allowed. After closing it out, he spoke with our Bradford Doolittle here on ESPN Radio.
5: Grant, 2 1/3 to close this out. What can you say just about the way you guys as a pitching staff piece this together today?
6: Yeah, I think it's kind of the story of the whole year. You know, guys being available at different times, you know, starters coming out of the bullpen, you know, guys pitching in positions that they're, you know, not used to. So I think it's kind of the story of the year for the pitching staff for sure. You know, being available, you know, doing what it takes to win. And, you know, the bats just came alive and, you know, gave us the opportunity to win.
5: You know, a young team, first exposure to the playoffs for a lot of guys on the roster. Didn't seem like guys were pressing out there. Offense handing the baton, pitching staff handing the baton. What does that just say about the way you guys have played all season?
6: Yeah, I think, you know, we've been an underdog all year. You know, obviously, you know, no one really believed in us at the start, and we've kind of accepted that. You know, I don't think people believed in us to get to the postseason, so, you know, we're kind of using that to our advantage. And, you know, everyone says we're young, you know, we don't have postseason experience, so, you know, screw it. We'll just go out and play ball and play our kind of baseball and win ball games.
3: Grant Taylor finishing with 54 pitches, career high in a game entering today, had been 40, finished with 54 on Tuesday. White Sox and Yankees taking the openers of the American League Series. Sports Center all night, ESPN Radio. National League, we saw some late inning drama in Atlanta.
4: A swing high, drive into right field, that's deep. Racing back hill, turning around. With two down in the last half of the eighth, Austin Riley launching one to the opposite field, and the Braves lead by two.
3: Braves hold that lead. They win it 5-3 over the Phillies to take the opener of that series for Austin Riley. Third go-ahead home run in the seventh inning or later in his playoff career, passing Chipper Jones and Javi Lopez for the most in Braves history. His manager, Walt Weiss.
7: That's usually how it goes when these two teams play each other. That's usually what it looks like. Great game. Really well-pitched game. Thought Sale was outstanding. You know, they're in the seventh, I guess it was. It felt like the tank was empty there. We had our best reliever ready to go, so you know, I went and got Chris. Ended up giving up the two runs, but I'd take Didi in that spot every time.
8: But Sale was outstanding. Had some big hits today. Ozzie, obviously, Austin Riley. So happy for Austin Riley. Been a tough year for him, but it just goes to show you when the playoffs start, everything starts at zero. Nothing that happened in the regular season really matters. It's a clean slate. And Austin Riley's been a great player in postseason play.
3: And he gets the go-ahead home run in the eighth inning, lifting the Braves to the 5-3 win. Riley had been hitless in his previous 14 at-bats prior to the go-ahead home run. He spoke after the game with our Kylie McDaniel on ESPN Radio.
9: Austin, after that stoppage against that kind of pitcher, were you looking for anything there? Were you surprised you got that hittable of a pitch? Obviously, 100 miles an hour, not
10: him. No, I mean, you know, he's a really good pitcher. You know, he's got you know, he obviously throws 100. You know, at that point, you're just trying to be as short as possible and try to get something over the plate. He was able to. Like I said, it's a really good ball club over there. Really good pitcher. Like I said, just able to put a good swing on a pitch.
9: And after the season you've had, after the ups and downs, yeah, how does it feel to have a hit like this in a moment like this at home?
10: It's huge. You know, like I said, it's been a grind for sure this year, and you know, things haven't gone my way. I've been you know, working my tail off to get to where I want to be. I know I can be, and really to come through for these fans. You know, this team. Yeah, it means a lot to me, for sure.
9: Yep, thank you.
10: Yeah.
3: And they get the win in game one of their series, 5-3, over the Phillies. Phillies bullpen allowing 4 earned runs in 3 innings. Tried to get 9 outs from their closer. It doesn't work. ESPN analyst Buster Olney and David Ross.
11: JT Realmuto having his struggles. Austin Riley also had his struggles throughout the year. The postseason gives you a clean slate, and he comes up with that big 3-run homer. Don Mattingly bringing in Duran without the trust of a lot of those guys in the bullpen. That's a big swing from Austin Riley.
12: Yeah, no question. You were talking about bringing Duran in the 7th. It's Philadelphia.
11: Yeah.
12: I knew the first thing that I heard out of your mouth was about that in the 7th inning.
11: Yep.
12: But that's because Don Mattingly looking for solutions with that small circle of trust he has with that group. He was aggressive. It backfired today.
3: Phillies have their 3rd straight loss in game 1 of a playoff series. As for the Padres and Cubs,
13: bases loaded, 2 outs, top 9, 8-0 San Diego. Musgrove ready and fires. And that is in there. Ball game. And the Padres take game 1, and the veteran Joe Musgrove closes it out.
3: An 8-0 win for San Diego in game 1 of their series. You heard it here on ESPN Radio. John Ciambi, Doug Glanville had the call for us. Boog?
13: Jay, thanks so much. As the Padres take game 1, and I don't know, where do you start? I guess on the mound with Michael King. He was dominant.
14: He was absolutely fantastic, and part of it was the ability to command the ball in every quadrant. He was sinking it in. He was sweeping it away. He did it to lefties. He did it to righties. He'd slip in the 4-seamer, and it was just all over. And every move the Cubs made, he seemed to be a step ahead of them. And that was, you know, set the tone. And when you keep putting up zeros, and the offense has been explosive for the Padres over the last 30 days, they started off on the power game, and he kept putting up zeros, so they were able to tack on and continue to tack on until the lead just got insurmountable.
13: Well, for the Cubs, whether it's you're looking at winning this series or however you want to go about it, strength of this team, the position players and their ability to score and their ability to catch the baseball, and they did neither in this game.
14: No, they did not. And yes, they need to get their walks. They need to work the count. They need to wear pitchers down and get their hits, and they have power. Their offense is very complete, but it was shut down. And it was stunning. And even the defense, there's a couple of mistakes. Savali not covering first, really, and a little slow in the outfield to get to a ball where Tatis stole second and scored. I mean, it was just unreal. So they were a little flat-footed, and the pressure came from the legs on Tatis, the power game. You know, we're talking about one of the most complete players in the game. So him and Pete Crow Armstrong, really fun to watch because they really do everything. But throughout the lineup tonight, that was the Padres' story. It was Tatis, and it flowed through where power, speed, and they put it all together.
13: Yeah, it was a frustrating night for the Cubs' offense. We will see what they end up doing on the mound to oppose Nick Pivetta. Again, the final, Padres take game 1 of this series, 8-0 for Doug Glanville. I'm John Shombe right here in your home for every pitch of the postseason Major League Baseball on ESPN Radio and ESPN app. Now we send it back to Jay Reynolds in the studio.
3: All right, Boog, every pitch of baseball's postseason here on ESPN Radio. The action continues on Wednesday. Right now, SportsCenter all night. Baseball's into the postseason, obviously. NBA heading towards the regular season next month. The NBA is also expected to select the winning bid for ownership of the Las Vegas expansion team in the near future, a price of between $12 to $13 billion for the franchise in the new arena. There's three groups vying for that. The association will hold a formal approval process by the end of December on two expansion teams, Las Vegas and Seattle, the areas they're closing in on. The NBA targeting as soon as 2028 for the expansion teams. As for this upcoming season, the bar's being set pretty high in Philadelphia, especially for Coach Nick Nurse, ESPN's Dave McMenamin.
15: Before they took the court, he put together a 30-minute meeting where Nick Nurse laid out the vision that he has for this team and went over the expectations that he has for the group and ways for them to reach them. Now, Vijay Edgecombe said that it was really meaningful to set the standard that way so they can always have that as a reference point as they go through the season. And Anthony Simons said it was a big motivator to go through that and then take the court where it sounds like it was a very intense practice. All the guys said they're very excited. Nick Nurse started things out with full court transition drills, box out drills, trying to have a defensive identity and mentality with this group. And great news, you had everybody aside from Adem Bona able to participate.
16: Joel Embiid, the longest tenured Sixers player on this roster, year 13. But one thing that really stood out is how lean he looks. What's been the reaction on how he looks so far?
15: Sixers guard Anthony Simons said that Embiid's already made his presence felt in the gym, working out nonstop in the days and weeks leading up to the start of training camp. Day one, a full go, according to Nick Nurse, who said it was great to see him out there. And he acknowledged that it was a big difference than the Joel Embiid that they had the last several years coming off a summer, not fully healthy to begin the year. We all remember Joel Embiid winning the league's MVP in 2023. Well, since then, he's missed 150 games over the last three seasons, and that's not even counting the four of the Sixers' 11 playoff games that he had to sit out back in the spring. Certainly, he was a great thing for the Sixers brass to see on the court today as they get things started off with this new group.
3: From Philly to New York, Knicks still deciding whether they will become the first NBA champions to visit the White House under President Trump. Still to be decided. Putting the next generation in charge. That's next. SportsCenter All Night continues. 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
10: 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Hockey season now underway, and the youth shall lead them. Macklin Celebrini, at the age of 20, captain of the San Jose Sharks in Chicago. 21-year-old Connor Bedard is the Blackhawks captain. ESPN analyst Mark Messier.
11: First of all, congratulations for Connor being named a captain of a original six team.
12: Yes.
11: It's a tremendous honor, but I don't know what the hurry is, honestly. I don't necessarily think it's a great idea for the players of that age and that lack of experience to be put in that position. I think that there's a tremendous burden that goes along with it. The professional hockey is a very obviously serious sport. Lives matter, decisions matter. There's repercussions about everything. And I just think that when teams are rebuilding like the Chicago Blackhawks, like San Jose, there's no rush to make your young superstars and put them in that position because there's so many things that they don't even understand about the responsibility of being a captain at that level. It's different than when you're in junior hockey, but when lives and livelihoods are at stake, it's a completely different set of circumstances. And I also think it's really important to have really good veteran leadership around those kids to really show them what it's like to be a pro, what it's like to be come in and play with the consistency and how you act and how you speak and how you treat people in the organization and all the lessons that are so important in leadership. And so when they get to the time, I mean, I was not ready when I was 20, 21, 22, 23, sure. 24, 25. Yeah. We had great mentors with Ron Chipperfield and Lee Foglin. Wayne became captain, and obviously I became captain when Wayne left, but I just don't think there's a rush, and I just wish them all the best, and same with Celebrini as well.
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13: Back to Schmitz between the circles. Quickly off to the right side, Zibanejad. Paterka take away in the neutral zone. Elias Lindholm gives it back to Paterka. Nice move. In front, score!
10: WNBA Fever forcing a decisive game three against the Aces, getting a career playoff high 27 from Caitlin Clark in their game two win. Amazon Prime.
7: So with 4:36 to go in regulation, Clark has to play with five fouls the rest of the way. Matched up with the MVP.
12: Three.
10: Back to the ice. Panthers, Hurricanes went to overtime without a goal being scored. 104.3 WQAM.
13: Verhaeghe for Forsling. Given back to Verhaeghe, 11 seconds. Through center, Verhaeghe into the offensive end. Has time. Drops it back. Forsling drive, he scores! Gus Forsling, the overtime winner with 4.3 seconds on the clock. The Panthers win it in overtime. 1-0 the final score.
12: Number two.
10: To the diamond. Braves getting a key swing in the bottom of the eighth in game one against the Phillies.
14: The swing high, drive into right field, that's deep. Racing back hill, turning around, that ball's gone! It is gone! Austin Riley with a three-run homer. And here in the bottom of the eighth inning, Atlanta leads it 5-3.
12: Number one.
10: Yankees take their opener from the Red Sox. New York also putting it away in the eighth.
15: Mayo deals. Driven deep to right center field. That is better than a triple. A grand slam for Ben Rice, and the Yankees blow it open. What a night for Rice as he jogs around second, slowly making his way to third. And he has put together an extraordinary night.
10: Two homers and six RBI in the Yankees win.
16: When it starts to get hard, that's all the more reason to be consistent. 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
10: Yankees win the opener against Boston. Zeroing in on the postseason. That's next. 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
10: Plenty of action coming down the pike on Tuesday. 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Zeros would be one of the major themes of the night Tuesday. Reigning Stanley Cup champs with zero goals on opening night. Zero wins for basketball's one seed, and their season is over. Red Sox, zero runs in the Bronx. While in San Diego, there would be a zero in the hits column deep into this one.
14: Here's the pitch. Swing and a ground ball towards third. Machado sliding. It spills out of his glove, and it'll be an infield hit for Nico Horner. And Manny knew he had to hustle because Nico was running and Machado frustrated. And the fans rise and give King an ovation as he goes 6 1/3 no-hit innings in a playoff start.
10: Michael King not allowing a hit to the Cubs until the seventh. Padres offense, meanwhile, giving him plenty of support.
14: Swing and a high fly ball in the air, center field. PCA is back at the wall, leaps, and it's gone. Home run, Fernando Tatis Jr., first pitch. Swing and a high fly ball in the air, left center field, that's back, and it's gone. Home run, Machado, and their two big boppers have gone deep here in the first. Drilled right center field. Pete Crow Armstrong on the move, and he can't get it. Tatis comes all the way around to score on a double to right center field. Machado knocks him in, and it's 3-0. High fly ball drilled down the left field line. Gone! Into the third floor of that Western Metal Supply building, just inside the foul pole.
1: And the Padres lead it now 4-0. Base hit up the middle. In to score Campusano. Machado on his heels. He's in. And the Padres add two more. In the dirt, and it gets past Kelly all the way to the backstop. In to score is Ty France, and it is 7-0. This one is all Padres.
10: It was an 8-0 win for the Padres over the Cubs in game one of the best of three. Boog Shambi calling it here on ESPN Radio. Michael King nailing it down. He goes 7 innings, allowed the one hit we heard. He gets the win. One hit, 8 strikeouts. First and only hit coming with 1 out in the 7th. 6 1/3 inning, no-hit bid, longest in Padres postseason history.
2: I always felt like I like the adrenaline. I like the pressure. It gives me confidence. You know, the team has confidence in me to pitch in these games. But then when you have our superstars show out like that at the bottom of the first, it makes it a lot easier.
10: Michael King, the second pitcher in Padres history with one hit allowed in at least 7 innings in a postseason game. Joe Musgrove, the other. 7 innings of one-hit ball in the wild card matchup against the Mets in 2022. Musgrove, meanwhile, went an inning, gave up 2 hits, struck out 2 in his first appearance in any big league game since 2024. Second player in baseball history to go at least 700 days between games with the return coming in the postseason. Manny Machado homering, and then spoke with our Aldin Gonzalez.
3: Hey, Manny, you know how hard Joe Musgrove has worked to get back to this position. To see him take the mound on this stage with these fans, how cool is that?
4: I mean, that was emotional, you know. I know, obviously, for him, it's been a rough year. Ups and downs, trying to get back to that moment there. And to come and do it in the biggest moment of the year in front of the home crowd. I mean, it's emotional. I'm getting goosebumps myself, you know, and it's incredible what he did out there. Obviously, got the rust out the way, and he looked like Joe.
10: Padres get the 8-0 win, taking the opener of their wild card matchup with the Cubs. The other National League matchup, Phillies Braves in Atlanta. Phillies grabbing the lead in the 7th.
1: And a 1-0 pitch. Swing, line drive, and a right field base hit. That will tie the game. De La Cruz is in. Stott is in the 3rd. They're going to wave him in. It gets stuck in a corner. Here comes another run. 2-run score. And the Phillies jump in front. JT Realmuto with a line drive into right field. And then Acuna had problems with it up against the wall and right. 2-run score.
10: That would quiet the Atlanta crowd. Until the bottom of the 8th, Phillies get the first two batters, but the Braves get an infield hit and a hit by pitch, putting 2 on for Austin Riley.
1: A swing high, drive into right field. That's deep. Racing back hill, turning around. That ball's gone. That is gone. Austin Riley with a 3-run homer. And here in the bottom of the 8th inning, Atlanta leads it 5-3. With 2 down in the last half of the 8th, Austin Riley launching one to the opposite field, and the Braves lead by 2.
10: And it would be the difference. Braves a 5-3 winning game one of their series. The Phillies bullpen allowing 4 earned runs in 3 innings. Don Mattingly had tried to stretch Johan Duran, turning to his closer in the 7th.
5: Yeah, we talked about it before the game. If we're at the top, we're getting to the top, we're going to go 7th, 8th.
6: Were you going to try to get 3 out of him today, if possible?
5: Well, he made it look easy the first inning. If the second one went really quick, I'd just check with him. If not, we would have went to somebody else.
10: Move didn't work. Phillies had their 3rd straight loss in game one of a playoff series. We heard it here on ESPN Radio. Dave O'Brien, Jessica Mendoza have the call for us. Back to Atlanta. Dave?
1: Jay, thank you very much. They talk all the time about a short series like this, just how vitally important it is to win game one. That's why Don Mattingly just went to his closer in the 7th inning. He maybe was going to lean on him for 3 innings, but Austin Riley had other plans, didn't he?
7: I'll tell you what, and you felt that from this game. A lot of times you wait till the game 3, all hands on deck, and it felt like that from Don Mattingly. I mean, Johan Duran comes into the game in the 7th inning, and you're right. I think they were expecting to get 9 outs as soon as they got that lead. But where I was most impressed with this Atlanta Braves team is the fact that it wasn't the big names. In fact, it was the bottom of the order, guys who had really struggled. You could say it for the Phillies, too. JT Realmuto had a massive hit. He had struggled as well all season long. So Austin Riley, that 3-run home run in the bottom of the 8th, the difference in this game.
1: Well, he talked about it after the game. He got a 100-mile-an-hour pitch and sent it out to right field. So at the end of the day, if you're Duran, you're feeling like, well, I gave him my best. I gave him a tough pitch to hit, and he hit it. In a way, you've got to tip your cap. But that's a devastating loss for the Phillies because the lead went out the window, and now you're up against it come the ninth inning. That's a very tough spot to be in, and now they're down one game to none.
7: Yeah, but they've got Christopher Sanchez, and I'll tell you what, if you're going to pick a dude, and I get it, Zach Wheeler's had a great season. He's going to be out for this season, but Christopher Sanchez, I mean, that is one A and one B, and for him to be able to get game two, I think that's part of why Don Mattingly wanted to win this first game, because they knew they had Sanchez in game two, a great way to win the series. Instead, they go down with a loss and now come into this one with Sanchez on the mound.
1: It flips so quickly in postseason play. You go from we're playing to win this game and then a hammer with Sanchez to now you're up against it, up against elimination tomorrow afternoon. That will be game number two here in this National League wild card. Our final score again is the Braves 5 and the Phillies 3. And for Jess, I'm Dave O'Brien right here on your home for every pitch of the postseason. Major League Baseball on ESPN Radio and the ESPN app as we send it back to Jay Reynolds in the studio.
10: All right, Dave, and coming up Wednesday, game two, Phillies-Braves. It starts our coverage 1:30 Eastern time. Every pitch of baseball's postseason is here on ESPN Radio. Right now, SportsCenter all night. Braves and Padres taking the openers in the National League Series. As for the American League, a lot of eyes on New York for the classic matchup. Red Sox-Yankees, New York would be in control early. Austin Wells, RBI single, putting New York in front in the second before they would get insurance in the fifth.
15: 1-1, two outs, nobody on, bottom of the fifth. Hit to center field and deep. Rafaela back, still back, still back on the track, at the wall, leaps. See ya! A home run into Monument Park, dead center field, lefty against lefty. And Rice is floating around the base as he touches third, high-fives Rojas, and heads to the plate. And when he steps on the plate, it is 2-0 Yanks.
10: And Rice would add an RBI single on the seventh while the Yankees starter was in control on the mound.
15: And the 2-2 pitch. Swing and a miss. Rushman down on strikes. 10 strikeouts, one hit, and one walk. What a magnificent six innings for Schlittman.
0: And a career-high 24 swings and misses as well. 107, play it, pick three.
10: Cam Schlittler, third pitcher in Yankees history with at least 10 strikeouts and two or fewer hits allowed in a playoff game. As for the offense, it just kept coming.
15: Bayo deals. Driven deep to right center field. That is better than a triple. A grand slam for Ben Rice, and the Yankees blow it open. What a night for Rice as he jogs around second, slowly making his way to third. And he has put together an extraordinary night here in a playoff game. The Yankees waiting for him at home plate. And this place is up for grabs with the Ben Rice grand slam.
10: Michael Kay called it here on ESPN Radio. Yankees win it going away 9-0. Cam Schlittler, 6 1/3, 10 strikeouts in the win.
8: Yeah, I mean, again, the job's not done. We got to get another win tomorrow, but it's very well known that, you know, if you want to be a legend, which is obviously the goal, you got to do it in the postseason. So go out there and have dominant starts and put the team in a position to win, and that's kind of the most important thing. I thought a lot of guys today did a great job of that, and we're definitely heading in the right direction.
10: Ben Rice goes 4-for-5 with the two homers, including the grand slam in the eighth. His manager, Aaron Boone.
9: Yeah, I mean, he pummeled pitches all night. You know, they went after him a little bit, and he made them pay. I mean, some great left on left at bats. You know, the double to right center smoke, the homer out the front door in the Monument Park, and then an exclamation point there at the end. Just a big time night by a great hitter.
10: Ben Rice, sixth player in baseball history with a 4-hit, 6 RBI game in the postseason, the first Yankee to do it. The other American League matchup. In Houston, White Sox with runs in the first and second, and then some insurance in the fourth.
1: Two-strike pitch, swing and a ball drilled out to center, going back on it to Spence, still going back to the track. He leaps. It is gone. Hit off the backdrop behind center field. Straight away, and a home run for Colson Montgomery. 4-0 White Sox.
10: It would be a 6-3 win for Chicago over the Astros. Their first postseason win since 2021. Astros' third straight Game 1 loss. That's the longest streak in team history. We heard it here on ESPN Radio. Roxy Bernstein, Greg Olson have the call. Back to Houston. Roxy?
1: All right, Jay. Game 1 goes to the White Sox. A surprising season for the Southsiders. And now they're stunning the Houston Astros, winning Game 1 on the road in this best-of-three wild-card series. They jumped on Houston early in this one.
11: Yeah, they really did. They got off early, got off a good start, three walks, get a sac fly, get on the board, and Hagen Smith starting his first Major League game in the postseason, only 29 innings of Major League experience, goes out there and stuffs the Astros for three. And then after that, manager Will Venable was able to string the bullpen together, get to Grant Taylor, who had an epic game, 50 pitches thrown, 2 1/3, gave up an unearned run, but was lights out with 5 strikeouts.
1: And the Chicago White Sox, a team that lost 100-plus games each of the last 3 years, this was not expected for them to get into the postseason. Now they're one win away from advancing to the division series, and it was some timely hitting. And both sides going with bullpen days. The Astros throwing 8 pitchers here in Game 1, 5 for the White Sox, yet it was Chicago who's used to being in this position. They used an opener more than anybody in baseball this year.
11: Yeah, and, you know, I mean, it's kind of curious, but they didn't have a starter that was going to be coming online on their day, and they felt like the best opportunity was Hagen Smith, who has been lights out in his brief Major League career, to come out in this spot and try to keep the bats and the fans quiet for a little while, let the offense get on the board. They did that early in the top of the first, got 2 in the second, and they were off and running.
1: 11 hits for the White Sox. Colson Montgomery homered for Chicago. Nelson Velasquez hit one for the Astros, but it's the White Sox taking Game 1 by a final of 6-3. For Greg Olson, I'm Roxy Bernstein right here in your home for every pitch of the postseason Major League Baseball on ESPN Radio and the ESPN app as we go back to Jay Reynolds in the studio.
10: 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Right now, SportsCenter all night. Baseball just getting its postseason underway. WNBA into night number 2, and yet already we have a team bounced from the postseason, and it's the 1 seed.
12: Stewart seals it, and that's going to just about do it tonight here in Brooklyn. Sabrina Ionescu told us after shoot-around, it is not just a must-win for Minnesota. We want to close this one out tonight in front of our fans, and they have done just that. History tonight at Barclays.
10: It's on USA Network. Liberty, an 87-71 win over the Lynx. New York sweeps the best-of-three series. The first 8 seed to win the first round under the current 3-game series format. They'll get either the Dream or the Mystics. Brianna Stewart, Jonquel Jones, Sabrina Ionescu scored or assisted on 70 points. The Lynx, as a team, had 71 in the loss. Minnesota could not win its must-win game, but Indiana did.
34: So with 4:36 to go in regulation, Clark has to play with 5 fouls the rest of the way. Matched up with the MVP. Bullseye!
13: What'd you say to you, Candace?
16: I don't know what Caitlin Clark just said, but whatever hyped her up.
10: Caitlin Clark did foul out eventually, but she does score a career-high playoff 27 points. Amazon Prime with the call. Fever, a 99-89 win over the Aces. That series tied at 1. Clark scoring or assisting on 58 points, tied for the most in a playoff game in WNBA history. Another day, another move for the New York Giants. That's next. 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
33: Dart is hurt and grabbing his leg.
35: And there is a strong possibility that Jackson Dart is now out for the season. Really just terrible news for Dart and New York.
10: Jackson Dart is out. It was Monday the Giants picked up J.J. McCarthy in a trade with the Vikings, a move that continues to bring mixed reviews. ESPN insider Dan Graziano.
36: I hate it. I think it's a terrible idea for the Giants. I honestly believe this is a move that could cause more problems than it fixes. Because, I mean, you have in your room, you have a 23-year-old starter who just got hurt, who has not established himself in the league yet. He's shown plenty. You supposedly believe in him. Now you bring in a guy who's the same age as him, who was drafted higher, who's going to make more money than he is next year. The Giants are on the hook for almost $4 million for this guy for next season. What is the upside? If he plays well, now you go into the offseason with a controversy with your starting quarterback who's not all the way there yet in terms of his confidence and is now looking and saying, I got to rehab my injury. And you just brought in a guy my age who plays the same position, who the last time a coach had a good experience with, it was the brother of the head coach of the team I play for. I'm not feeling great about that if I'm Jackson Dart.
10: J.J. McCarthy heading in. Odell Beckham Jr. heading out. Beckham had played 19 snaps in three games. Not a single catch, and the Giants released him on Tuesday on the Pat McAfee Show. AJ Hawk.
37: I mean, I think there's a chance another team could pick him up. He might be all right with it. The fact that he hasn't gotten on the field really as a receiver like he hoped to. I wouldn't be shocked if another team picked him up. But that's the thing. If you are the third or fourth receiver, like a team expects you to play special teams. That's the thing. That's what makes it really hard as a vet to step on there. If you're not getting a bunch of playing time, especially if you're not starting, they're going to need you to be on a couple of the special teams. And obviously, like a veteran receiver like him is probably not going to be running down on kickoff and be on kickoff return. So I understand probably why they do it, but I still think Odell could play somewhere else.
10: Fellow wide receiver Braxton Berrios was out of practice squad elevations, and Berrios officially signed to the 53-man roster on Tuesday. SportsCenter All Night, ESPN Radio Tuesday, opening night for baseball's postseason, also opening night for the NHL regular season.
1: Up the far boards, Panthers don't clear. Here we go! The bell is sounded, and we have a heavyweight tilt on our hands here in Raleigh. It's Bo Koimama and Nick DeLaurier.
0: We saw this one coming from the preseason. Imama trying to size up DeLaurier. DeLaurier waiting. He'll grab Imama.
1: The bell is sounded, and here we go. They lock horns. Imama holding him back with the left, gets a right free. DeLaurier trying to land one. He misses with a right. Bo Koimama throws her right. He couldn't make contact there. They battle along the blue line here. A couple of right hands coming from both combatants here. Imama a right. That follows a right from DeLaurier. Imama swinging away now.
0: There's a right. Now an overhand right from DeLaurier. DeLaurier's got that right hand free. Imama comes over the top. DeLaurier with another one. They're swinging in the middle of the ring. Now DeLaurier catches Imama to the right side. Another shot. DeLaurier with another one. Now they'll go to the clinch. Linesman still letting it go.
1: Couple of uppercuts from each of the two tough customers here. They tackle each other down.
0: They'll go to the ice to the thunderous applause of Lenovo Center.
1: Imama and DeLaurier, two of the toughest customers of the National Hockey League, toe-to-toe.
2: What a tilt.
0: And Nick DeLaurier firing up the crowd.
2: He's in full gladiator mode right now.
10: The matchup in Raleigh featuring the last two Stanley Cup winners, Panthers, Hurricanes, which would go to overtime, scoreless.
1: Verhaeghe for Forsling, given back to Verhaeghe, 11 seconds, through center, Verhaeghe into the offensive end, has time, drops it back, Forsling drive, he scores! Gus Forsling, the overtime winner, with 4.3 seconds on the clock, the Panthers winning in overtime, 1-0 the final score!
10: 104.3 WQAM, Panthers get the win. In overtime, Hurricanes, the fifth defending Stanley Cup champion, to be shut out in their season opener. Also going to overtime, Canucks and Oilers. They, however, were not scoreless. They had 10 goals between them after 60 minutes. Skating in overtime, tied at 5.
1: Paul Cotter, knocked to the ice by Shea, gets it free for Sassone. Drops it back to Cotter, in alone, to the backhand, he scores! Paul Cotter wins it for the Canucks in overtime. His second of the game, and Vancouver victorious on the road in Edmonton. The final score, the Canucks 6 and the Oilers 5.
10: Evan Bouchard, 3 goals, gets the hat trick. 3 goals, 2 assists. First defenseman in NHL history to have 5 points in a season opener. In Boston, Bruins, a 3-0 shutout of the Rangers. The Bruins, 11-game win streak in home openers. Golden Knights, a 5-2 win over the Blackhawks. Jack Eichel, a goal and a pair of assists as well. Canadiens and Maple Leafs.
3: Here's Texier hounding Darren Radish. He'll win the battle and pass it off. Down low, Doc. Taken away by Radish. Now to the line. Another turnover by Toronto, and they score. Alexandre Carrier. Seeing eye shot for the point. Right in past Bobrovsky, and it's 3-1 for the Canadiens.
10: TSN 690 with the call. Canadiens, a 3-2 win over the Maple Leafs. Seventh straight year, the teams played each other in their season opener. Maple Leafs had won 4 of the previous 6. Montreal gets this one. Rivalry to open baseball's postseason. That's next to ESPN Radio.
4: 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What's he seeing on film? What did we see in week number 3? The baseball wild card playoffs are in full swing. We'll recap all those series. And the diehard Steelers fan Joe Manganiello's in studio on a Power Rankings Wednesday edition of the Rich Eisen Show on Disney Plus, the ESPN app, and ESPN Radio.
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28: 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Tennessee came up short against top-ranked Texas in its conference opener. Now, the Vols look to bounce back as the 3-1 Auburn Tigers come to town.
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3: The Lynx, as the WNBA's top seed, winds up being swept out of the postseason. Plenty of action on the opening night of the NHL season. Padres open with a blowout. Braves rally late. Yankees take the first shot in the Bronx.
4: The place is jammed. First game between the Yankees and the Red Sox in the best of three wild card round. Yankees and the Red Sox, whenever they play it, it's always big theater. Hit to center field and deep. Rafaela back. Still back on the track at the wall. Leaps. See ya. 2-2 pitch. Swing and a miss. 10 strikeouts. Driven deep to right center field. That is better than a triple. A grand slam. And the Yankees blow it open. What a night for Rice.
5: When it starts to get hard, that's all the more reason to be consistent. Job's not done. We got to get another win tomorrow.
3: One-sided game in the Bronx on Tuesday, opening the series between the Yankees and the Red Sox. New York wins it 9-0. Cam Schlittler, 6 1/3. 2 hits allowed. Struck out 10. 77 strikes on 117 pitches. That's a career high. Schlittler, the third pitcher in Yankees history with at least 10 strikeouts and 2 or fewer hits allowed in a playoff game, is manager Aaron Boone.
6: He was great. I mean, the only thing was obviously a higher pitch count. They made him work a little bit there in the first. Rutschman has a really long at bat against him. So they took some tough at bats against him, I thought, throughout the night. That made it, hard for him to get super deep, but he was terrific. Fastball, probably his best curveball of the year, to go with obviously, I thought, really good command and in control of his heaters.
3: And then as far as the Yankees offense, Ben Rice, 4 for 5, 2 homers, including a grand slam, as they go on to the 9-0 win, the Red Sox largest shutout loss in franchise postseason history. Their manager, Chad Tracy.
7: It's a challenge. That's holistically the challenge of a 3-game series, right? It's why Toley was out there. It's why Schlittler was out there. You're trying really hard to get game one. You don't, and then now you have to win 2 in a row. So you got to be aggressive and try to win as many moments as you can, because we got to win 2 games in a row now to keep the season alive.
3: Red Sox shut out in consecutive postseason games for the first time in franchise history. They were shut out in game 3 of last year's wild card series against the Yankees, also started by Cam Schlittler. This one, here on ESPN Radio, our crew of Michael Kay, Eduardo Perez, Tim Kirkchin had the call for us. Back to the Bronx, Michael.
4: Well, thank you, Jay. Obviously, the Yankees run away with this one 9-0, but Tim, it was a lot closer early. They needed the great pitching of Cam Schlittler, then the offense took over later.
8: And Schlittler was great again, almost as great as he was in the postseason last year against the Red Sox. 10 strikeouts, no runs allowed, 117 pitches. He and Ben Rice put this team on their back tonight and took them home for game one.
9: Ben Rice didn't miss the fastball, did he, tonight? I mean, 4 for 5. You look at the runs driven in, 6 total, 2 runs scored, showing the power, but at the same time, it was a group effort. Bottom of the order, Austin Wells, 2 for 3, 2 runs driven in. You look at what George Lombard Jr. did in his debut in the postseason, getting on 3 times with 3 hits and playing perfect defense. It's looking pretty good right now for Aaron Boone and the Yankees.
4: Now, Ben Rice has had a great year with the 41 home runs, 97 ribbies, but Austin Wells did not have a good year at all. But you can rewrite your whole season with a big October, and in this case, end of September.
9: Absolutely. There was an Austin in Atlanta that did pretty good, Riley. This Austin here, Wells, did just as good, and you rewrite it now, October.
8: And how about George Lombard, 21 years old, hitting 5th in the order as a rookie shortstop, playing his first postseason game, and had 3 hits, had a terrific night.
4: So it's been a fun night here in the Bronx in front of a big, big crowd. The Yankees win by a score of 9-0. For Eduardo Perez and Tim Kirchin, I'm Michael Kay, right here on your

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1: All right, Michael, Red Sox getting shut out. The White Sox getting a bit of divine intervention, perhaps. Chicago getting a letter of support this month from Pope Leo. The letter dated a couple of weeks ago, but it was in response to the team's Pope promotion back in August. Pope Leo, Chicago native, of course, even attended the World Series opener in 2005. Tuesday, in Chicago's wild card series opener with Houston.
2: Taylor for the belt. The 3-2 to Diaz. And it's strike three call. Drop the curveball in there. That one froze. Yiner Diaz. Three strikeouts in the inning for Taylor. 3-2 with two down. Taylor, the pitch. Swing and a ground ball to third. Vargas up with it deep at third base. Cranks it across to first. The stretch by Murakami. Velasquez is out, and the White Sox win game one.
1: 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White Sox take the opener. First postseason win since 2021. Grant Taylor, 2 1/3 to close it out. 5 strikeouts, couple of hits allowed. After closing it out, he spoke with our Bradford Doolittle here on ESPN Radio.
3: Grant, 2 1/3 to close this out. What can you say just about the way you guys as a pitching staff piece this together today?
4: Yeah, I think it's kind of the story of the whole year. You know, guys being available at different times. You know, starters coming out of the bullpen. You know, guys pitching in positions that they're, you know, not used to. So I think it's kind of the story of the year for the pitching staff for sure. You know, being available, you know, doing what it takes to win. And, you know, the bats just came alive and, you know, gave us the opportunity to win.
3: You know, a young team, first exposure to the playoffs for a lot of guys on the roster. Didn't seem like guys were pressing out there. Offense handing the baton, pitching staff handing the baton. What does that just say about the way you guys have played all season?
4: Yeah, I think, you know, we've been an underdog all year. You know, obviously, you know, no one really believed in us at the start, and we've kind of accepted that. You know, I don't think people believed in us to get to the postseason, so, you know, we're kind of using that to our advantage. And, you know, everyone says we're young, you know, we don't have postseason experience, so, you know, screw it. We'll just go out and play ball and play our kind of baseball and win ball games.
1: Grant Taylor finishing with 54 pitches. Career high in a game entering today had been 40, finished with 54 on Tuesday. White Sox and Yankees taking the openers of the American League Series. SportsCenter all night, ESPN Radio. National League, we saw some late-inning drama in Atlanta.
2: A swing high, drive into right field, that's deep. Racing back hill, turning around. With two down in the last half of the eighth, Austin Riley launching one to the opposite field, and the Braves lead by two.
1: Braves hold that lead. They win it 5-3 over the Phillies to take the opener of that series for Austin Riley. Third go-ahead home run in the seventh inning or later in his playoff career, passing Chipper Jones and Javi Lopez for the most in Braves history. His manager, Walt Weiss.
5: That's usually how it goes when these two teams play each other. That's usually what it looks like. Great game. Really well-pitched game. Thought Sale was outstanding. You know, they're in the seventh, I guess it was. It felt like the tank was empty there. We had our best reliever ready to go, so you know, I went and got Chris. Ended up giving up the two runs, but I'd take Didi in that spot every time. But Sale was outstanding. Had some big hits today. Ozzy, obviously, Austin Riley. So happy for Austin Riley. Been a tough year for him, but it just goes to show you when the playoffs start, everything starts at zero. Nothing that happened in the regular season really matters. It's a clean slate. And Austin Riley's been a great player in postseason play.
1: And he gets the go-ahead home run in the eighth inning, lifting the Braves to the 5-3 win. Riley had been hitless in his previous 14 at-bats prior to the go-ahead home run. He spoke after the game with our Kylie McDaniel on ESPN Radio.
6: Austin, after that stoppage against that kind of pitcher, were you looking for anything there? Were you surprised you got that hittable of a pitch? Obviously, 100 miles an hour, not him.
7: No, I mean, you know, he's a really good pitcher. You know, he's got a, you know, he obviously throws 100. You know, at that point, you're just trying to be as short as possible and you know, try to get something over the plate. He was able to. like I said, it's a really good ball club over there. Really good pitcher. Like I said, just able to put a good swing on the pitch.
8: And after the season you've had, for the ups and downs, yeah. How does it feel to have a hit like this in a moment like this at home?
7: It's huge. You know, like I said, it's been a grind for sure this year, and you know, things haven't gone my way. I've been you know, working my tail off to get to where I want to be. I know I can be, and you know, really to come through for these fans, you know, this team. You know, it means a lot to me, for sure.
8: Yep, thank you.
7: Yep.
1: And they get the win in game one of their series, 5-3 over the Phillies. Phillies bullpen allowing 4 earned runs in 3 innings. Tried to get 9 outs from their closer. It doesn't work. ESPN analyst Buster Olney and David Ross.
9: JT Realmuto having his struggles. Austin Riley also had his struggles throughout the year. The postseason gives you a clean slate, and he comes up with that big 3-run homer. Don Mattingly bringing in Duran without the trust of a lot of those guys in the bullpen. That's a big swing from Austin Riley.
10: Yeah, no question. You were talking about bringing Duran in the 7th. It's Philadelphia.
9: Yep.
10: I knew the first thing that I heard out of your mouth was about that in the 7th inning.
9: Yep.
10: But that's because Don Mattingly looking for solutions with that small circle of trust he has with that group. He was aggressive. It backfired today.
1: Phillies have their 3rd straight loss in game 1 of a playoff series. As for the Padres and Cubs,
11: bases loaded, 2 outs, top 9, 8-0 San Diego. Musgrove ready and fires. And that is in there. Ball game. And the Padres take game 1, and the veteran Joe Musgrove closes it out.
1: An 8-0 win for San Diego in game 1 of their series. You heard it here on ESPN Radio. John Ciambi, Doug Glanville have the call for us. Boog?
11: Jay, thanks so much. As the Padres take game 1, and I don't know, where do you start? I guess on the mound with Michael King. He was dominant.
12: I mean, he was absolutely fantastic, and part of it was the ability to command the ball in every quadrant. He was sinking it in. He was sweeping it away. He did it to lefties. He did it to righties. He'd slip in the 4-seamer, and it was just all over. And every move the Cubs made, he seemed to be a step ahead of them. And that was, you know, set the tone. And when you keep putting up zeros, and the offense has been explosive for the Padres over the last 30 days, they started off on the power game, and he kept putting up zeros, so they were able to tack on and continue to tack on until the lead just got insurmountable.
11: Well, for the Cubs, whether it's you're looking at winning this series or however you want to go about it, strength of this team, the position players and their ability to score and their ability to catch the baseball, and they did neither in this game.
12: No, they did not. And yes, they need to get their walks. They need to work the count. They need to wear pitchers down and get their hits, and they have power. Their offense is very complete, but it was shut down. And it was stunning. And even the defense, there's a couple of mistakes. Savali not covering first, really, and a little slow in the outfield to get to a ball where Tatis stole second and scored. I mean, it was just unreal. So they were a little flat-footed, and the pressure came from the legs on Tatis, the power game. You know, we're talking about one of the most complete players in the game. So him and Pete Crow Armstrong, really fun to watch because they really do everything. But throughout the lineup tonight, that was the Padres' story. It was Tatis, and it flowed through where power, speed, and they put it all together.
11: Yeah, it was a frustrating night for the Cubs' offense. We will see what they end up doing on the mound to oppose Nick Pivetta. Again, the final, Padres take game 1 of this series 8-0. For Doug Glanville, I'm John Ciambi, right here in your home for every pitch of the postseason Major League Baseball on ESPN Radio and the ESPN app. Now we send it back to Jay Reynolds in the studio.
1: 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The action continues on Wednesday. Right now, SportsCenter all night. Baseball's into the postseason, obviously. NBA heading towards the regular season next month. The NBA is also expected to select the winning bid for ownership of the Las Vegas expansion team in the near future, a price of between $12 to $13 billion for the franchise in the new arena. There's 3 groups vying for that. The association will hold a formal approval process by the end of December on 2 expansion teams, Las Vegas and Seattle, the areas they're closing in on. The NBA targeting as soon as 2028 for the expansion teams. As for this upcoming season, the bar's being set pretty high in Philadelphia, especially for Coach Nick Nurse, ESPN's Dave McMenamin.
13: Before they took the court, he put together a 30-minute meeting where Nick Nurse laid out the vision that he has for this team and went over the expectations that he has for the group and ways for them to reach them. Now, Vijay Edgecombe said that it was really meaningful to set the standard that way so they can always have that as a reference point as they go through the season. And Anthony Simons said it was a big motivator to go through that and then take the court where it sounds like it was a very intense practice. All the guys said they were very excited. Nick Nurse started things out with full court transition drills, box out drills, trying to have a defensive identity and mentality with this group. And great news, you had everybody aside from Adem Bona able to participate.
14: Joel Embiid, the longest tenured Sixers player on this roster, year 13. But one thing that really stood out is how lean he looks. What's been the reaction on how he looks so far?
13: Sixers guard Anthony Simons said that Embiid's already made his presence felt in the gym, working out nonstop in the days and weeks leading up to the start of training camp. Day one, a full go, according to Nick Nurse, who said it was great to see him out there. And he acknowledged that it was a big difference than the Joel Embiid that they had the last several years coming off a summer, not fully healthy to begin the year. We all remember Joel Embiid winning the league's MVP in 2023. Well, since then, he's missed 150 games over the last three seasons, and that's not even counting the four of the Sixers' 11 playoff games that he had to sit out back in the spring. Certainly, he was a great thing for the Sixers brass to see on the court today as they get things started off with this new group.
1: 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That's next. 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
1: 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Hockey season now underway, and the youth shall lead them. Macklin Celebrini, at the age of 20, captain of the San Jose Sharks in Chicago. 21-year-old Connor Bedard is the Blackhawks captain. ESPN analyst Mark Messier.
5: First of all, congratulations for Connor being named as a captain of a original six team.
6: Yes.
5: It's a tremendous honor, but it's I don't know what the hurry is, honestly. I don't necessarily think it's a great idea for the players of that age and that lack of experience to be put in that position. I think that there's a tremendous burden that goes along with it. The professional hockey is a very obviously serious sport. Lives matter, decisions matter. There's repercussions about everything. And I just think that when teams are rebuilding, like the Chicago Blackhawks, like San Jose, there's no rush to make your young superstars and put them in that position because there's so many things that they don't even understand about the responsibility of being a captain at that level. It's different than when you're in junior hockey. But when lives and livelihoods are at stake, it's a completely different set of circumstances. And I also think it's really important to have really good veteran leadership around those kids to really show them what it's like to be a pro, what it's like to be come in and play with a consistency and how you act and how you speak and how you treat people in the organization and all the lessons that are so important in leadership. And so when they get to the time, I mean, I was not ready when I was 20, 21, 22, 23, sure. 24, 25. Yeah. We had great mentors with Ron Chipperfield and Lee Foglin. Wayne became captain, and obviously I became captain when Wayne left, but I just don't think there's a rush, and I just wish them all the best, and same with Celebrini as well.
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9: Back to Schmitz between the circles. Quickly off to the right side, Zibanejad. Paterka take away in the neutral zone. Elias Lindholm gives it back to Paterka. Nice move. In front, score!
15: Number 4.
1: WNBA Fever forcing a decisive Game 3 against the Aces, getting a career playoff high 27 from Caitlin Clark in their Game 2 win. It was on Prime.
10: So with 4:36 to go in regulation, Clark has to play with 5 fouls the rest of the way. Matched up with the MVP. Bullseye!
11: What you think? You can't do?
12: I don't know what Caitlin Clark just said, but whatever.
15: Number 3.
1: Back to the ice. Panthers, Hurricanes went to overtime without a goal being scored. 104.3 WQAM.
9: Verhaeghe for Forsling. Given back to Verhaeghe 11 seconds through center. Verhaeghe into the offensive end. Has time. Drops it back. Forsling drive. He scores! Gus Forsling the overtime winner with 4.3.
0: 3 seconds on the clock. The Panthers win it in overtime. 1-0 the final score.
6: Number two.
1: To the diamond. Braves getting a key swing in the bottom of the eighth in game one against the Phillies.
8: A swing high, drive into right field. That's deep. Racing back hill.
1: Yankees take their opener from the Red Sox. New York also putting it away in the eighth.
13: Mayo deals. Driven deep to right center field. That is better than a triple. A grand slam for Ben Rice, and the Yankees blow it open. What a night for Rice as he jogs around second, slowly making his way to third. And he has put together an extraordinary night.
1: Two homers and six RBI in the Yankees win.
14: When it starts to get hard, that's all the more reason to be consistent. 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All of that is for the hard times. It's like you need that. You lean on that. That's the backbone of your season. So just being consistent day in and day out really, really helps you get through that stuff.
1: Yankees win the opener against Boston. Zeroing in on the postseason. That's next. 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
8: Hit the center field and deep. Rafaela back. Still back. Still back on the track. At the wall. 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
1: Plenty of action coming down the pike on Tuesday. 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Zeros would be one of the major themes of the night Tuesday. Reigning Stanley Cup champs with zero goals on opening night. Zero wins for basketball's one seed, and their season is over. Red Sox, zero runs in the Bronx. While in San Diego, there would be a zero in the hits column deep into this one.
15: Here's the pitch. Swing and a ground ball towards third. Machado sliding. It spills out of his glove, and it'll be an infield hit for Nico Hoerner. And Manny knew he had to hustle because Nico was running and Machado frustrated. And the fans rise and give King an ovation as he goes 6 1/3 no-hit innings in a playoff start.
1: Michael King not allowing a hit to the Cubs until the seventh. Padres offense, meanwhile, giving him plenty of support.
15: Swing and a high fly ball in the air center field. PCA is back at the wall, leaps, and it's gone. Home run, Fernando Tatis Jr. First pitch. Swing and a high fly ball in the air. Left center field. That's back and it's gone. Home run Machado. And their two big boppers have gone deep here in the first. Drilled right center field. Pete Crow Armstrong on the move. And he can't get it. Tatis comes all the way around to score on a double to right center field. Machado knocks him in and it's 3-0. High fly ball drilled down the left field line. Gone! Into the third floor of that Western Metal Supply building, just inside the foul pole. And the Padres lead it now 4-0. Base hit up the middle. In to score Campusano. Machado on his heels. He's in. And the Padres add two more. In the dirt, and it gets past Kelly all the way to the backstop. In to score is Ty France. And it is 7-0. This one is all Padres.
1: It was an 8-0 win for the Padres over the Cubs in game one of the best of three. Boog Shambi calling it here on ESPN Radio. Michael King nailing it down. He goes 7 innings. Allowed the one hit we heard. He gets the win. One hit, 8 strikeouts. First and only hit coming with one out in the seventh. 6 1/3 inning, no-hit bid. Longest in Padres postseason history.
26: I always felt like I like the adrenaline. I like the pressure. It gives me confidence. Now the team has confidence in me to pitch in these games. But then when you have our superstars show out like that at the bottom of the first, it makes it a lot easier.
1: Michael King, the second pitcher in Padres history with one hit allowed in at least 7 innings in a postseason game. Joe Musgrove, the other. 7 innings of one-hit ball in the wild card matchup against the Mets in 2022. Musgrove, meanwhile, went an inning, gave up 2 hits, struck out 2 in his first appearance in any big league game since 2024. Second player in baseball history to go at least 700 days between games with the return coming in the postseason. Manny Machado homering, and then spoke with our Aldin Gonzalez.
6: Hey, Manny, you know how hard Joe Musgrove has worked to get back to this position, to see him take the mound on this stage with these fans. How cool is that?
9: I mean, I was emotional, you know. I know, obviously, for him, it's been a rough year. Ups and downs, trying to get back to that moment there. And to come and do it in the biggest moment of the year in front of the home crowd. I mean, it's emotional. I'm getting goosebumps myself, you know, and it's incredible what he did out there. Obviously, got the rust out the way, and he looked like Joe.
1: Padres get the 8-0 win, taking the opener of their wild card matchup with the Cubs. The other National League matchup, Phillies Braves in Atlanta. Phillies grabbing the lead in the seventh.
13: And a 1-0 pitch. Swing, line drive, and a right field base hit. That will tie the game. De La Cruz is in. Stott is in the third. They're going to wave him in. It gets stuck in the corner. Here comes another run. Two-run score. And the Phillies jump in front. JT Realmuto with a line drive into right field. And then Acuna had problems with it up against the wall and right. Two-run score.
1: That would quiet the Atlanta crowd. Until the bottom of the eighth, Phillies get the first two batters, but the Braves get an infield hit and a hit by pitch, putting two on for Austin Riley.
13: A swing high, drive into right field. That's deep. Racing back hill, turning around. That ball's gone. That is gone. Austin Riley with a three-run homer. And here in the bottom of the eighth inning, Atlanta leads it 5-3. With two down in the last half of the eighth, Austin Riley launching one to the opposite field, and the Braves lead by two.
1: And it would be the difference. Braves a 5-3 winning game one of their series. The Phillies bullpen allowing four earned runs in three innings. Don Mattingly had tried to stretch Johan Duran, turning to his closer in the seventh.
14: Yeah, we talked about it before the game. If we're at the top, we're getting to the top. We're going to go seventh, eighth.
16: Were you going to try to get three out of him today, if possible?
14: Well, he made it look easy the first inning. If the second one went really quick, I'd just check with him. If not, we would have went to somebody else.
1: Move didn't work. Phillies had their third straight loss in game one of a playoff series. We heard it here on ESPN Radio. Dave O'Brien, Jessica Mendoza have the call for us. Back to Atlanta. Dave?
13: Jay, thank you very much. They talk all the time about a short series like this, just how vitally important it is to win game one. That's why Don Mattingly just went to his closer in the seventh inning. He maybe was going to lean on him for three innings, but Austin Riley had other plans, didn't he?
17: I'll tell you what, and you felt that from this game. A lot of times you wait till the game three, all hands on deck, and it felt like that from Don Mattingly. I mean, Johan Duran comes into the game in the seventh inning, and you're right. I think they were expecting to get nine outs as soon as they got that lead. But where I was most impressed with this Atlanta Braves team is the fact that it wasn't the big names. In fact, it was the bottom of the order, guys who had really struggled. You could say it for the Phillies, too. JT Realmuto had a massive hit. He had struggled as well all season long. So Austin Riley, that three-run home run in the bottom of the eighth, the difference in this game.
13: Well, he talked about it after the game. He got a 100-mile-an-hour pitch and sent it out to right field. So at the end of the day, if you're Duran, you're feeling like, well, I gave him my best. I gave him a tough pitch to hit, and he hit it. In a way, you've got to tip your cap. But that's a devastating loss for the Phillies because the lead went out the window, and now you're up against it come the ninth inning. That's a very tough spot to be in, and now they're down one game to none.
17: Yeah, but they've got Christopher Sanchez, and I'll tell you what, if you're going to pick a dude, and I get it, Zach Wheeler's had a great season. He's going to be out for this season, but Christopher Sanchez, I mean, that is one A and one B, and for him to be able to get game two, I think that's part of why Don Mattingly wanted to win this first game because they knew they had Sanchez in game two, a great way to win the series. Instead, they go down with a loss and now come into this one with Sanchez on the mound.
13: It flips so quickly in postseason play. You go from we're playing to win this game and then a hammer with Sanchez to now you're up against it, up against elimination tomorrow afternoon. That will be game number two here in this National League wild card. Our final score again is the Braves 5 and the Phillies 3. And for Jess, I'm Dave O'Brien right here on your home for every pitch of the postseason. Major League Baseball on ESPN Radio and the ESPN app as we send it back to Jay Reynolds in the studio.
1: 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It starts our coverage 1:30 Eastern time. Every pitch of baseball's postseason is here on ESPN Radio. Right now, SportsCenter all night. Braves and Padres taking the openers in the National League Series. As for the American League, a lot of eyes on New York for the classic matchup. Red Sox-Yankees. New York would be in control early. Austin Wells, RBI single, putting New York in front in the second before they would get insurance in the fifth.
4: 1-1, two outs, nobody on, bottom of the fifth. Hit to center field and deep. Rafaela back, still back, still back on the track, at the wall, leaps. See ya! A home run into Monument Park, dead center field, lefty against lefty. And Rice is floating around the base as he touches third, high-fives Rojas, and heads to the plate. And when he steps on the plate, it is 2-0 Yanks.
1: Ben Rice would add an RBI single on the seventh while the Yankees starter was in control on the mound.
4: And the 2-2 pitch. Swing and a miss. Rushman down on strikes. 10 strikeouts, one hit, and one walk. What a magnificent six innings for Schlittman.
18: And a career-high 24 swings and misses as well. 107, play it, pick three.
1: Cam Schlittler, third pitcher in Yankees history with at least 10 strikeouts and two or fewer hits allowed in a playoff game. As for the offense, it just kept coming.
4: Bayo deals. Driven deep to right center field. That is better than a triple. A grand slam for Ben Rice, and the Yankees blow it open. What a night for Rice as he jogs around second, slowly making his way to third. And he has put together an extraordinary night here in a playoff game. The Yankees waiting for him at home plate. And this place is up for grabs with the Ben Rice Grand Slam.
1: Michael Kay called it here on ESPN Radio. Yankees win it going away 9-0. Cam Schlittler, 6 1/3, 10 strikeouts in the win.
19: Yeah, I mean, again, the job's not done. We got to get another win tomorrow, but it's very well known that, you know, if you want to be a legend, which is obviously the goal, you got to do it in the postseason. So go out there and have dominant starts and put the team in a position to win. And that's kind of the most important thing. I thought a lot of guys today did a great job of that, and we're definitely heading in the right direction.
1: Ben Rice goes 4-for-5 with the two homers, including the grand slam in the eighth. His manager, Aaron Boone.
20: Yeah, I mean, he pummeled pitches all night. You know, they went after him a little bit, and he made them pay. I mean, some great left on left at bats. You know, the double to right center smoke, the homer out the front door in the Monument Park, and then an exclamation point there at the end. Just a big time night by a great hitter.
1: Ben Rice, sixth player in baseball history with a 4-hit, 6 RBI game in the postseason, the first Yankee to do it. The other American League matchup. In Houston, White Sox with runs in the first and second, and then some insurance in the fourth.
15: Two-strike pitch, swinging a ball, drilled out to center, going back on it to Spence, still going back to the track. He leaps. It is gone. Hit off the backdrop behind center field. Straight away, and a home run for Colson Montgomery. 4-0 White Sox.
1: It would be a 6-3 win for Chicago over the Astros. Their first postseason win since 2021. Astros' third straight game one loss. That's the longest streak in team history. We heard it here on ESPN Radio. Roxy Bernstein, Greg Olson have the call. Back to Houston. Roxy?
15: All right, Jay. Game one goes to the White Sox. A surprising season for the Southsiders. And now they're stunning the Houston Astros, winning game one on the road in this best of three wild card series. They jumped on Houston early in this one.
21: Yeah, they really did. They got off early, got off a good start, three walks, get a sac fly, get on the board. And Hagen Smith starting his first major league game in the postseason, only 29 innings of major league experience, goes out there and stuffs the Astros for three. And then after that, manager Will Venable was able to string the bullpen together, get to Grant Taylor, who had an epic game, 50 pitches thrown, 2 1/3, gave up an unearned run, but was lights out with 5 strikeouts.
15: And the Chicago White Sox, a team that lost 100-plus games each of the last 3 years, this was not expected for them to get into the postseason. Now they're one win away from advancing to the division series, and it was some timely hitting. And both sides going with bullpen days. The Astros throwing 8 pitchers here in game one, 5 for the White Sox.
0: yet it was Chicago who's used to being in this position. They used an opener more than anybody in baseball this year.
21: Yeah, and, it's kind of curious, but they didn't have a starter that was going to be coming online on their day, and they felt like the best opportunity was Hagen Smith, who has been lights out in his brief major league career, to come out in this spot and try to keep the bats and the fans quiet for a little while, let the offense get on the board. They did that early in the top of the first, got two in the second, and they were off and running.
0: 11 hits for the White Sox. Colson Montgomery homered for Chicago. Nelson Velasquez hit one for the Astros, but it's the White Sox taking game one by a final of 6-3. For Greg Olson, I'm Roxy Bernstein right here in your home for every pitch of the postseason Major League Baseball on ESPN Radio and the ESPN app as we go back to Jay Reynolds in the studio.
1: 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Right now, SportsCenter all night. Baseball just getting its postseason underway. WNBA into night number two, and yet already we have a team bounced from the postseason, and it's the one seed.
2: Stewart steals it, and that's going to just about do it tonight here in Brooklyn. Sabrina Ionescu told us after shoot-around, it is not just a must-win for Minnesota. We want to close this one out tonight in front of our fans, and they have done just that. History tonight at Barclays.
1: It was on USA Network. Liberty, an 87-71 win over the Lynx. New York sweeps the best of three series. The first eight seed to win the first round under the current three-game series format. They'll get either the Dream or the Mystics. Brianna Stewart, Jonquel Jones, Sabrina Ionescu scored or assisted on 70 points. The Lynx, as a team, had 71 in the loss. Minnesota could not win its must-win game, but Indiana did.
5: So with 4:36 to go in regulation, Clark has to play with five fouls the rest of the way. Matched up with the MVP. Bullseye!
22: What'd you say to you, Candace?
23: I don't know what Caitlin Clark just said, but whatever hyped her up.
1: Caitlin Clark did foul out eventually, but she does score a career-high playoff 27 points. Amazon Prime with the call. Fever, a 99-89 win over the Aces. That series tied at one. Clark scoring or assisting on 58 points, tied for the most in a playoff game in WNBA history. Another day, another move for the New York Giants. That's next. SportsCenter all night. It's ESPN Radio.
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12: Dart is hurt and grabbing his leg.
22: And there is a strong possibility that Jackson Dart is now out for the season. Really just terrible news for Dart and New York.
1: Jackson Dart is out. It was Monday the Giants picked up J.J. McCarthy in a trade with the Vikings, a move that continues to bring mixed reviews. ESPN insider Dan Graziano.
26: I hate it. I think it's a terrible idea for the Giants. I honestly believe this is a move that could cause more problems than it fixes. Because, I mean, you have in your room, you have a 23-year-old starter who just got hurt, who has not established himself in the league yet. He's shown plenty. You supposedly believe in him. Now you bring in a guy who's the same age as him, who was drafted higher, who's going to make more money than he is next year. The Giants are on the hook for almost $4 million to this guy for next season. What is the upside? If he plays well, now you go into the offseason with a controversy with your starting quarterback who's not all the way there yet in terms of his confidence and is now looking and saying, I got to rehab my injury. And you just brought in a guy my age who plays the same position, who the last time a coach had a good experience with, it was the brother of the head coach of the team I play for. I'm not feeling great about that if I'm Jackson Dart.
1: J.J. McCarthy heading in. Odell Beckham Jr. heading out. Beckham had played 19 snaps in 3 games. Not a single catch, and the Giants released him on Tuesday on the Pat McAfee Show. AJ Hawk.
28: I mean, I think there's a chance another team could pick him up. He might be all right with it. The fact that he hasn't gotten on the field really as a receiver like he hoped to. I wouldn't be shocked if another team picked him up. But that's the thing. If you are the third or fourth receiver, like, a team expects you to play special teams. That's the thing. That's what makes it really hard as a vet to step on there. If you're not getting a bunch of playing time, especially if you're not starting, they're going to need you to be on a couple of the special teams. And obviously, like a veteran receiver like him is probably not going to be running down on kickoff and be on kickoff return. So I understand probably why they do it, but I still think Odell could play somewhere else.
1: Fellow wide receiver Braxton Berrios was out of practice squad elevations, and Berrios officially signed to the 53-man roster on Tuesday. SportsCenter All Night, ESPN Radio. Tuesday, opening night for baseball's postseason. Also opening night for the NHL regular season.
13: Up the far boards. Panthers don't clear. Here we go! Bell is sounded, and we have a heavyweight tilt on our hands here in Raleigh. It's Bo Koimama and Nick DeLaurier.
29: We saw this one coming from the preseason.
13: Imama trying to size up DeLaurier. DeLaurier waiting. He'll grab Imama. The bell is sounded, and here we go. They lock horns. Imama holding him back with the left, gets a right free. DeLaurier trying to land one. He misses with a right. Okoimama throws her right. He couldn't make contact there. They battle along the blue line here. A couple of right hands coming from both combatants here. Imama a right. That follows a right from DeLaurier. Imama swinging away now.
29: There's a right. Now an overhand right from DeLaurier. DeLaurier's got that right hand free, and Mama comes over the top. DeLaurier with another one. They're swinging in the middle of the ring. Now DeLaurier catches a Mama to the right side. Another shot. DeLaurier with another one. Now they'll go to the clinch. Linesman still letting it go.
4: Couple of uppercuts from each of the two tough customers here. They tackle each other down.
29: They'll go to the ice to the thunderous applause of Lenovo Center.
4: Imama and DeLaurier, two of the toughest customers of the National Hockey League, toe-to-toe.
9: What a tilt.
29: And Nick DeLaurier firing up the crowd.
9: He's in full gladiator mode right now.
1: The matchup in Raleigh, featuring the last two Stanley Cup winners, Panthers, Hurricanes, which would go to overtime, scoreless.
4: Verhaeghe for Forsling, given back to Verhaeghe, 11 seconds, through center, Verhaeghe into the offensive end, has time, drops it back, Forsling drive, he scores! Gus Forsling, the overtime winner, with 4.3 seconds on the clock, the Panthers win it in overtime, 1-0 the final score!
1: 104.3 WQAM, Panthers get the win. In overtime, Hurricanes, the fifth defending Stanley Cup champion, to be shut out in their season opener. Also going to overtime, Canucks and Oilers. They, however, were not scoreless. They had 10 goals between them after 60 minutes. Skating in overtime, tied at 5.
4: Paul Cotter, knocked to the ice by Shea, gets it free for Sisson. Drops it back to Cotter, in alone, to the backhand, he scores! Paul Cotter wins it for the Canucks in overtime, his second of the game, and Vancouver is victorious on the road in Edmonton. The final score, the Canucks 6, and the Oilers 5.
1: Evan Bouchard, 3 goals, gets the hat trick. 3 goals, 2 assists. First defenseman in NHL history to have 5 points in a season opener. In Boston, Bruins, a 3-0 shutout of the Rangers. The Bruins, 11-game win streak in home openers. Golden Knights, a 5-2 win over the Blackhawks. Jack Eichel, a goal and a pair of assists as well. Canadiens and Maple Leafs.
14: Here's Texier hounding Darren Radish. He'll win the battle and pass it off. Down low, Doc. Taken away by Radish. Now to the line. Another turnover by Toronto, and they score. Alexandre Carrier. Seeing eye shot for the point. Right in past Bobrovsky, and it's 3-1 for the Canadiens.
1: TSN 690 with the call. Canadiens, a 3-2 win over the Maple Leafs. Seventh straight year, the teams played each other in their season opener. Maple Leafs had won 4 of the previous 6. Montreal gets this one. Rivalry to open baseball's postseason. That's next to TSPN Radio.
3: 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It's an SEC showdown in Knoxville. Tennessee came up short against top-ranked Texas in its conference opener. Now, the Vols look to bounce back as the 3-1 Auburn Tigers come to town. 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
1: Hey, it's Evan Cohen. 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

0: Yankees top seed winds up being swept out of the postseason. Plenty of action on the opening night of the NHL season. Padres open with a blowout. Braves rally late. Yankees take the first shot in the Bronx.
1: The place is jammed. First game between the Yankees and the Red Sox in the best of three wild card round. Yankees and the Red Sox, whenever they play it, it's always big theater. Hit to center field and deep. Rafaela back. Still back on the track at the wall. Leaps. See ya. 2-2 pitch. Swing and a miss. 10 strikeouts. Driven deep to right center field. That is better than a triple. A grand slam. And the Yankees blow it open. What a night for Rice.
2: When it starts to get hard, that's all the more reason to be consistent.
3: Job's not done. We got to get another win tomorrow.
0: One-sided game in the Bronx on Tuesday, opening the series between the Yankees and the Red Sox. New York wins it 9-0. Cam Schlittler, 6 1/3. 2 hits allowed. Struck out 10. 77 strikes on 117 pitches. That's a career high. Schlittler, the third pitcher in Yankees history with at least 10 strikeouts and 2 or fewer hits allowed in a playoff game, is manager Aaron Boone.
4: He was great. I mean, the only thing was obviously a higher pitch count. They made him work a little bit there in the first. Rutschman has a really long at bat against him. So they took some tough at bats against him, I thought, throughout the night. That made it, hard for him to get super deep, but he was terrific. Fastball, probably his best curveball of the year, to go with obviously, I thought, really good command and in control of his heaters.
0: And then as far as the Yankees offense, Ben Rice, 4 for 5, 2 homers, including a grand slam, as they go on to the 9-0 win, the Red Sox largest shutout loss in franchise postseason history. Their manager, Chad Tracy.
5: It's a challenge. That's the, I guess, holistically the challenge of a 3-game series, right? It's why Tolley was out there. It's why Schlittler was out there trying really hard to get game one. And you don't, and then now you have to win 2 in a row. So you got to be aggressive and try to win as many moments as you can, because we got to win 2 games in a row now to keep the season alive.
0: Red Sox shut out in consecutive postseason games for the first time in franchise history. They were shut out in game 3 of last year's wild card series against the Yankees, also started by Cam Schlittler. This one, here on ESPN Radio, our crew of Michael Kay, Eduardo Perez, Tim Kirkchin had the call for us. Back to the Bronx, Michael.
1: Well, thank you, Jay. Obviously, the Yankees run away with this one 9-0, but Tim, it was a lot closer early. They needed the great pitching of Cam Schlittler, then the offense took over later.
6: And Schlittler was great again, almost as great as he was in the postseason last year against the Red Sox. 10 strikeouts, no runs allowed, 117 pitches. He and Ben Rice put this team on their back tonight and took them home for game one.
7: Ben Rice didn't miss the fastball, did he, tonight? I mean, 4 for 5. You look at the runs driven in, 6 total, 2 runs scored, showing the power. But at the same time, it was a group effort. Bottom of the order, Austin Wells, 2 for 3, 2 runs driven in. You look at what George Lombard Jr. did in his debut in the postseason, getting on 3 times with 3 hits and playing perfect defense. It's looking pretty good right now for Aaron Boone and the Yankees.
1: Now, Ben Rice has had a great year with the 41 home runs, 97 ribbies, but Austin Wells did not have a good year at all. But you can rewrite your whole season with a big October, and in this case, end of September.
7: Absolutely. There was an Austin in Atlanta that did pretty good, Riley. This Austin here, Wells, did just as good, and you rewrite it now, October.
6: And how about George Lombard, 21 years old, hitting 5th in the order as a rookie shortstop, playing his first postseason game, and had 3 hits, had a terrific night.
1: So it's been a fun night here in the Bronx in front of a big, big crowd. The Yankees win by a score of 9-0. For Eduardo Perez and Tim Kirkchin, I'm Michael Kay, right here on your home for every pitch of the postseason, Major League Baseball on ESPN Radio and the ESPN app. Now let's go back to Jay Reynolds in the studio.
0: All right, Michael, Red Sox getting shut out. The White Sox getting a bit of divine intervention, perhaps. Chicago getting a letter of support this month from Pope Leo. The letter dated a couple of weeks ago, but it was in response to the team's Pope promotion back in August. Pope Leo, Chicago native, of course, even attended the World Series opener in 2005. Tuesday in Chicago's wild card series opener with Houston.
8: Taylor for the belt. The 3-2 to Diaz. And it's strike 3 called. Drop the curveball in there. That one froze. Yiner Diaz. 3 strikeouts in the inning for Taylor. 3-2 with two down.

0: The pitch. Swing and a ground ball to third. Vargas up with it deep at third base. Cranks it across to first. The stretch by Murakami. Velasquez is out, and the White Sox win game one.
1: Roxy Bernstein calling it here on ESPN Radio. 6-3 the final. White Sox take the opener. First postseason win since 2021. Grant Taylor, 2 1/3 to close it out. 5 strikeouts, couple of hits allowed. After closing it out, he spoke with our Bradford Doolittle here on ESPN Radio.
2: Grant, 2 1/3 to close this out. What can you say just about the way you guys as a pitching staff piece this together today?
3: Yeah, I think it's kind of the story of the whole year. You know, guys being available at different times, you know, starters coming out of the bullpen, you know, guys pitching in positions that they're, you know, not used to. So I think it's kind of the story of the year for the pitching staff for sure, you know, being available, you know, doing what it takes to win. And, you know, the bats just came alive and, you know, gave us the opportunity to win.
2: You know, a young team, first exposure to the playoffs for a lot of guys on the roster. Didn't seem like guys were pressing out there. Offense handing the baton, pitching staff handing the baton. What does that just say about the way you guys played all season?
3: Yeah, I think, you know, we've been an underdog all year. You know, obviously, you know, no one really believed in us at the start, and we've kind of accepted that. You know, I don't think people believed in us to get to the postseason, so, you know, we're kind of using that to our advantage. And, you know, everyone says we're young, you know, we don't have postseason experience, so, you know, screw it. We'll just go out and play ball and play our kind of baseball and win ball games.
1: Grant Taylor finishing with 54 pitches. Career high in a game entering today had been 40, finished with 54 on Tuesday. White Sox and Yankees taking the openers of the American League Series. SportsCenter all night, ESPN Radio. National League, we saw some late-inning drama in Atlanta.
0: A swing high, drive into right field, that's deep. Racing back hill, turning around. With two down in the last half of the eighth, Austin Riley launching one to the opposite field, and the Braves lead by two.
1: Braves hold that lead. They win it 5-3 over the Phillies to take the opener of that series for Austin Riley. Third go-ahead home run in the seventh inning or later in his playoff career, passing Chipper Jones and Javi Lopez for the most in Braves history. His manager, Walt Weiss.
4: That's usually how it goes when these two teams play each other. That's usually what it looks like. Great game. Really well-pitched game. Thought Sale was outstanding. You know, they're in the seventh, I guess it was. It felt like the tank was empty there. We had our best reliever ready to go, so you know, I went and got Chris. Ended up giving up the two runs, but I'd take Didi in that spot every time. But Sale was outstanding. Had some big hits today. Ozzy, obviously, Austin Riley. So happy for Austin Riley. Been a tough year for him, but it just goes to show you when the playoffs start, everything starts at zero. Nothing that happened in the regular season really matters. It's a clean slate. And Austin Riley's been a great player in postseason play.
1: And he gets the go-ahead home run in the eighth inning, lifting the Braves to the 5-3 win. Riley had been hitless in his previous 14 at-bats prior to the go-ahead home run. He spoke after the game with our Kylie McDaniel on ESPN Radio.
5: Austin, after that stoppage against that kind of pitcher, were you looking for anything there? Were you surprised you got that hittable of a pitch? Obviously, 100 miles an hour, not him.
6: No, I mean, you know, he's a really good pitcher. You know, he's got a, you know, he obviously throws 100. You know, at that point, you're just trying to be as short as possible and you know, try to get something over the plate. He was able to. Like I said, it's a really good ball club over there. Really good pitcher. Like I said, just able to put a good swing on a pitch.
5: And after the season you've had, the ups and downs, yeah, how does it feel to have a hit like this in a moment like this at home?
6: It's huge. You know, like I said, it's been a grind for sure this year, and you know, things haven't gone my way. I've been you know, working my tail off to get to where I want to be. I know I can be, and you know, really to come through for these fans. You know, this team. Yeah, I mean, it means a lot to me, for sure.
5: Yep, thank you.
6: Yep.
1: And they get the win in game one of their series, 5-3 over the Phillies. Phillies bullpen allowing 4 earned runs in 3 innings. Tried to get 9 outs from their closer. it doesn't work. ESPN analyst Buster Olney and David Ross.
7: JT Realmuto having his struggles. Austin Riley also had his struggles throughout the year. The postseason gives you a clean slate, and he comes up with that big three-run homer. Don Mattingly bringing in Duran without the trust of a lot of those guys in the bullpen. That's a big swing from Austin Riley.
8: Yeah, no question. You were talking about bringing Duran in the seventh. It's Philadelphia.
9: Yeah.
8: I knew the first thing that I heard out of your mouth was about that in the seventh inning.
9: Yep.
8: But that's because Don Mattingly looking for solutions with that small circle of trust he has with that group. He was aggressive. It backfired today.
1: Phillies have their third straight loss in game one of a playoff series. As for the Padres and Cubs,
10: bases loaded, two outs, top nine, 8-0 San Diego. Musgrove ready and fires. And that is in there. Ball game. And the Padres take game one. And the veteran Joe Musgrove closes it out.
1: An 8-0 win for San Diego in game one of their series. You heard it here on ESPN Radio. John Ciambi, Doug Glanville had the call for us. Boog.
10: Jay, thanks so much. As the Padres take game one, and I don't know, where do you start? I guess on the mound with Michael King. He was dominant.
11: I mean, he was absolutely fantastic, and part of it was the ability to command the ball in every quadrant. He was sinking it in. He was sweeping it away. He did it to lefties. He did it to righties. He'd slip in the four-seamer, and it was just all over. And every move the Cubs made, he seemed to be a step ahead of them. And that was, you know, set the tone. And when you keep putting up zeros, and the offense has been explosive for the Padres over the last 30 days, they started off on the power game, and he kept putting up zeros, so they were able to tack on and continue to tack on until the lead just got insurmountable.
10: Well, for the Cubs, whether it's you're looking at winning this series or however you want to go about it, strength of this team, the position players and their ability to score and their ability to catch the baseball, and they did neither in this game.
11: No, they did not. And yes, they need to get their walks. They need to work the count. They need to wear pitchers down and get their hits, and they have power. Their offense is very complete, but it was shut down. And it was stunning. And even the defense, there's a couple of mistakes. Savali not covering first, really, and a little slow in the outfield to get to a ball where Tatis stole second and scored. I mean, it was just unreal. So they were a little flat-footed, and the pressure came from the legs on Tatis, the power game. You know, we're talking about one of the most complete players in the game. So him and Pete Crow Armstrong, really fun to watch because they really do everything. But throughout the lineup tonight, that was the Padres' story. It was Tatis, and it flowed through where power, speed, and they put it all together.
10: Yeah, it was a frustrating night for the Cubs' offense. We will see what they end up doing on the mound to oppose Nick Pivetta. Again, the final, Padres take game one of this series 8-0. For Doug Glanville, I'm John Ciambi, right here in your home for every pitch of the postseason Major League Baseball on ESPN Radio and the ESPN app. Now we send it back to Jay Reynolds in the studio.
1: 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The action continues on Wednesday. Right now, SportsCenter all night. Baseball's into the postseason, obviously. NBA heading towards the regular season next month. The NBA is also expected to select the winning bid for ownership of the Las Vegas expansion team in the near future, a price of between $12 to $13 billion for the franchise in the new arena. There's three groups vying for that. The association will hold a formal approval process by the end of December on two expansion teams, Las Vegas and Seattle, the areas they're closing in on. The NBA targeting as soon as 2028 for the expansion teams. As for this upcoming season, the bar's being set pretty high in Philadelphia, especially for Coach Nick Nurse. ESPN's Dave McMenamin.
12: Before they took the court, he put together a 30-minute meeting where Nick Nurse laid out the vision that he has for this team and went over the expectations that he has for the group and ways for them to reach them. Now, Vijay Edgecombe said that it was really meaningful to set the standard that way so they can always have that as a reference point as they go through the season. And Anthony Simon said it was a big motivator to go through that and then take the court, where it sounds like it was a very intense practice. All the guys said they're very excited. Nick Nurse started things out with full court transition drills, box out drills, trying to have a defensive identity and mentality with this group. And great news, you had everybody aside from Adem Bona able to participate.
9: Joel Embiid, the longest tenured Sixers player on this roster, year 13. But one thing that really stood out is how lean he looks. What's been the reaction on how he looks so far?
12: Sixers guard Anfernee Simons said that Embiid's already made his presence felt in the gym, working out nonstop in the days and weeks leading up to the start of training camp. Day one, a full go, according to Nick Nurse, who said it was great to see him out there. And he acknowledged that it was a big difference than the Joel Embiid that they had the last several years, coming off a summer not fully healthy to begin the year. We all remember Joel Embiid winning the league's MVP in 2023. Well, since then, he's missed 150 games over the last three seasons, and that's not even counting the four of the Sixers' 11 playoff games that he had to sit out back in the spring. Certainly, he was a great thing for the Sixers brass to see on the court today as they get things started off with this new group.
1: From Philly to New York, Knicks still deciding whether they will become the first NBA champions to visit the White House under President Trump. Still to be decided. Putting the next generation in charge. That's next. SportsCenter All Night continues. 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
6: 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Hockey season now underway, and the youth shall lead them. Macklin Celebrini, at the age of 20, captain of the San Jose Sharks in Chicago. 21-year-old Connor Bedard is the Blackhawks captain. ESPN analyst Mark Messier.
7: First of all, congratulations for Connor being named a captain of a original six team.
8: Yes.
7: It's a tremendous honor, but I don't know what the hurry is, honestly. I don't necessarily think it's a great idea for the players of that age and that lack of experience to be put in that position. I think that there's a tremendous burden that goes along with it. The professional hockey is a very obviously serious sport. Lives matter. Decisions matter. There's repercussions about everything. And I just think that when teams are rebuilding, like the Chicago Blackhawks, like San Jose, there's no rush to make your young superstars and put them in that position, because there's so many things that they don't even understand about the responsibility of being a captain at that level. It's different than when you're in junior hockey. But when lives and livelihoods are at stake, it's a completely different set of circumstances. And I also think it's really important to have really good veteran leadership around those kids to really show them what it's like to be a pro, what it's like to be come in and play with a consistency and how you act and how you speak and how you treat people in the organization and all the lessons that are so important in leadership. And so when they get to the time, I mean, I was not ready when I was 20, 21, 22, 23, sure. 24, 25. Yeah. We had great mentors with Ron Chipperfield and Lee Foglin. Wayne became captain, and obviously I became captain when Wayne left, but I just don't think there's a rush, and I just wish them all the best, and same with Celebrini as well.
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10: Back to Schmitz between the circles. Quickly off to the right side, Zibanejad. Paterka take away in the neutral zone. Elias Lindholm gives it back to Paterka. Nice move. In front, score!
2: Number 4.
6: WNBA Fever forcing a decisive Game 3 against the Aces, getting a career playoff high 27 from Caitlin Clark in their Game 2 win. Amazon Prime.
11: So with 4:36 to go in regulation, Clark has to play with 5 fouls the rest of the way. Matched up with the MVP.
2: Three.
6: Back to the ice. Panthers, Hurricanes went to overtime without a goal being scored. 104.3 WQAM.
10: Verhage for Forsling. Given back to Verhage, 11 seconds. Through center, Verhage into the offensive end. Has time. Drops it back. Forsling drive. He scores! Gus Forsling, the overtime winner with 4.3 seconds on the clock. The Panthers win it in overtime. 1-0 the final score.
2: Number two.
6: To the diamond. Braves getting a key swing in the bottom of the eighth in game one against the Phillies.
4: The swing high, drive into right field, that's deep. Racing back hill, turning around, that ball's gone! That is gone! Austin Riley with a three-run homer. And here in the bottom of the eighth inning, Atlanta leads it 5-3.
2: Number one.
6: Yankees take their opener from the Red Sox. New York also putting it away in the eighth.
8: Mayo deals. Driven deep to right center field. That is better than a triple. A grand slam for Ben Rice, and the Yankees blow it open. What a night for Rice as he jogs around second, slowly making his way to third. And he has put together an extraordinary night.
6: Two homers and six RBI in the Yankees win.
12: When it starts to get hard, that's all the more reason to be consistent. 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That's the backbone of your season. So just being consistent day in and day out really, really helps you get through that stuff.
6: The Yankees win the opener against Boston. Zeroing in on the postseason. That's next. 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
24: 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Officially on red alert, sirens blaring, I am deeply concerned. They're lucky Jordan Love did get hurt. It was so ugly. 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I thought, oh, the Packers offensive line is going to be an issue. 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
1: The official home of the Charlotte sports fan. The Yankees and Red Sox begin another playoff series in the Bronx.
2: Hit the center field and deep. Rafaela back. Still back. Still back on the track. At the wall. Leaps. See ya.
1: Austin Riley saves the day for the Braves.
3: Racing back hill. Turning around. And ball's gone. Austin Riley with a three-run homer.
1: Caitlin Clark and a fever face elimination against the Aces.
4: 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Matched up with the MVP.
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6: Plenty of action coming down the pike on Tuesday. 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Zeros would be one of the major themes of the night Tuesday. Reigning Stanley Cup champs with zero goals on opening night. Zero wins for basketball's one seed, and their season is over. Red Sox, zero runs in the Bronx. While in San Diego, there would be a zero in the hits column deep into this one.
7: Here's the pitch. Swing and a ground ball towards third. Machado sliding. It spills out of his glove, and it'll be an infield hit for Nico Hoerner. And Manny knew he had to hustle because Nico was running and Machado frustrated. And the fans rise and give King an ovation as he goes 6 1/3 no-hit innings in a playoff start.
6: Michael King not allowing a hit to the Cubs until the seventh. Padres offense, meanwhile, giving him plenty of support.
7: Swing and a high fly ball in the air, center field. PCA is back at the wall, leaps, and it's gone. Home run, Fernando Tatis Jr., first pitch. Swing and a high fly ball in the air, left center field, that's back, and it's gone. Machado, and their two big boppers have gone deep here in the first. Drilled right center field. Pico Armstrong on the move, and he can't get it. Tatis comes all the way around to score on a double to right center field. Machado knocks him in, and it's 3-0. High fly ball drilled down the left field line. Gone! Into the third floor of that Western Metal Supply building, just inside the foul pole. And the Padres lead it now 4-0. Base hit up the middle. In to score Campusano. Machado on his heels. He's in. And the Padres add two more. In the dirt, and it gets past Kelly all the way to the backstop. In to score is Ty France. And it is 7-0. This one is all Padres.
6: It was an 8-0 win for the Padres over the Cubs in game one of the best of three. Boog Shambi calling it here on ESPN Radio. Michael King nailing it down. He goes seven innings, allowed the one hit we heard. He gets the win. One hit, eight strikeouts. First and only hit coming with one out in the seventh. 6 1/3 inning, no-hit bid, longest in Padres postseason history.
8: I always felt like I like the adrenaline. I like the pressure. It gives me confidence. Now the team has confidence in me to pitch in these games. But then when you have our superstars show out like that at the bottom of the first, it makes it a lot easier.
6: Michael King, the second pitcher in Padres history with one hit allowed in at least seven innings in a postseason game. Joe Musgrove, the other. Seven innings of one hit ball in the wild card matchup against the Mets in 2022. Musgrove, meanwhile, went an inning, gave up two hits, struck out two in his first appearance in any big league game since 2024. Second player in baseball history to go at least 700 days between games with the return coming in the postseason. Manny Machado homering, and then spoke with our Aldin Gonzalez.
9: Hey, Manny, you know how hard Joe Musgrove has worked to get back to this position, to see him take the mound on this stage with these fans. How cool is that?
10: I mean, that was emotional, you know. I know, obviously, for him, it's been a rough year, ups and downs, trying to get back to that moment there. And to come and do it in the biggest moment of the year in front of the home crowd, I mean, it's emotional. I'm getting goosebumps myself, you know, and it's incredible what he did out there. Obviously, got the rust out the way, and He looked like Joe.
6: Padres get the 8-0 win, taking the opener of their wild card matchup with the Cubs. The other National League matchup, Phillies, Braves in Atlanta. Phillies grabbing the lead in the seventh.
11: And a 1-0 pitch. Swing, line drive, and a right field base hit. That will tie the game. De La Cruz is in. Stott is in the third. They're going to wave him in. It gets stuck in a corner. Here comes another run. Two runs score. And the Phillies jump in front. JT Realmuto with a line drive into right field. And then Acuna had problems with it up against the wall and right. Two runs score.
6: That would quiet the Atlanta crowd. Until the bottom of the eighth, Phillies get the first two batters, but the Braves get an infield hit and a hit by pitch, putting two on for Austin Riley.
11: He'll swing high, drive into right field. That's deep. Racing back hill, turning around. That ball's gone. That is gone. Austin Riley with a three-run homer. And here in the bottom of the eighth inning, Atlanta leads it 5-3. With two down in the last half of the eighth, Austin Riley launching one to the opposite field, and the Braves lead by two.
6: And it would be the difference. Braves a 5-3 winning game, one of their series. The Phillies bullpen allowing four earned runs in three innings. Don Mattingly had tried to stretch Johan Duran, turning to his closer in the seventh.
12: Yeah, we talked about it before the game. If we're at the top, we're getting to the top. We're going to go seventh, eighth.
13: Were you going to try to get three out of him today, if possible?
12: Well, he made it look easy the first inning. If the second one went really quick, I'd just check with him. If not, we would have went to somebody else.
6: Move didn't work. Phillies had their third straight loss in game one of a playoff series. We heard it here on ESPN Radio. Dave O'Brien, Jessica Mendoza had the call for us. Back to Atlanta. Dave?
11: Jay, thank you very much. They talk all the time about a short series like this, just how vitally important it is to win game one. That's why Don Mattingly just went to his closer in the seventh inning. He maybe was going to lean on him for three innings, but Austin Riley had other plans, didn't he?
14: I'll tell you what, and you felt that from this game. A lot of times you wait till the game three, all hands on deck, and it felt like that from Don Mattingly. I mean, Johan Duran comes into the game in the seventh inning, and you're right. I think they were expecting to get nine outs as soon as they got that lead. But where I was most impressed with this Atlanta Braves team is the fact that it wasn't the big names. In fact, it was the bottom of the order, guys who had really struggled. You could say it for the Phillies, too. JT Realmuto had a massive hit. He had struggled as well all season long. So Austin Riley, that three-run home run in the bottom of the eighth, the difference in this game.
11: Well, he talked about it after the game. He got a 100-mile-an-hour pitch and sent it out to right field. So at the end of the day, if you're Duran, you're feeling like, well, I gave him my best. I gave him a tough pitch to hit, and he hit it. In a way, you've got to tip your cap. But that's a devastating loss for the Phillies because the lead went out the window, and now you're up against it come the ninth inning. That's a very tough spot to be in, and now they're down one game to none.
14: Yeah, but they've got Christopher Sanchez, and I'll tell you what, if you're going to pick a dude, and I get it, Zach Wheeler's had a great season. He's going to be out for this season, but Christopher Sanchez, I mean, that is one A and one B, and for him to be able to get game two, I think that's part of why Don Mattingly wanted to win this first game, because they knew they had Sanchez in game two. A great way to win the series. Instead, they go down with a loss and now come into this one with Sanchez on the mound.
11: It flips so quickly in postseason play. You go from we're playing to win this game and then a hammer with Sanchez to now you're up against it, up against elimination tomorrow afternoon. That will be game number two here in this National League wild card. Our final score again is the Braves 5 and the Phillies 3. And for Jess, I'm Dave O'Brien right here on your home for every pitch of the postseason. Major League Baseball on ESPN Radio and the ESPN app as we send it back to Jay Reynolds in the studio.
6: All right, Dave, and coming up Wednesday, game two, Phillies-Braves. It starts our coverage 1:30 Eastern time. Every pitch of baseball's postseason is here on ESPN Radio. Right now, SportsCenter all night. Braves and Padres taking the openers in the National League Series. As for the American League, a lot of eyes on New York for the classic matchup. Red Sox-Yankees, New York would be in control early. Austin Wells RBI single, putting New York in front in the second before they would get insurance in the fifth.
15: 1-1, two outs, nobody on, bottom of the fifth. Hit to center field and deep. Rafaela back, still back, still back on the track, at the wall, leaps. See ya! A home run into Monument Park, dead center field, lefty against lefty. and Rice is floating around the base as he touches third, high-fives Rojas, and heads to the plate. And when he steps on the plate, it is 2-0 Yanks.
6: Ben Rice would add an RBI single on the seventh while the Yankees starter was in control on the mound.
15: And the 2-2 pitch. Swing and a miss. Rushman down on strikes. 10 strikeouts, one hit, and one walk. What a magnificent six innings for Schlittman.
16: And a career-high 24 swings and misses as well. 107, play it, pick three.
6: Cam Schlittler, third pitcher in Yankees history with at least 10 strikeouts and two or fewer hits allowed in a playoff game. As for the offense, it just kept coming.
15: Bayo deals. Driven deep to right center field. That is better than a triple. A grand slam for Ben Rice, and the Yankees blow it open. What a night for Rice as he jogs around second, slowly making his way to third. And he has put together an extraordinary night here in a playoff game. The Yankees waiting for him at home plate. And this place is up for grabs with the Ben Rice grand slam.
6: Michael Kay called it here on ESPN Radio. Yankees win it going away 9-0. Cam Schlittler, 6 1/3, 10 strikeouts in the win.
17: Yeah, I mean, again, the job's not done. We got to get another win tomorrow, but it's very well known that, you know, if you want to be a legend, which is obviously the goal, you got to do it in the postseason. So go out there and have dominant starts and put the team in a position to win. And that's kind of the most important thing. I thought a lot of guys today did a great job of that, and we're definitely heading in the right direction.
6: Ben Rice goes 4-for-5 with the two homers, including the grand slam in the eighth. His manager, Aaron Boone.
18: Yeah, I mean, he pummeled pitches all night, you know. They went after him a little bit, and he made them pay. I mean, some great left-on-left at-bats. You know, the double to right center smoked, the homer out the front door in the Monument Park, and then an exclamation point there at the end. Just a big-time night by a great hitter.
6: Ben Rice, sixth player in baseball history with a 4-hit, 6-RBI game in the postseason, the first Yankee to do it. The other American League matchup, in Houston, White Sox with runs in the first and second, and then some insurance in the fourth.
19: Two-strike pitch, swinging a ball, drilled out to center, going back on it to Spence, still going back to the track. He leaps. It is gone. Hit off the backdrop behind center field. Straight away and a home run for Colson Montgomery. 4-0 White Sox.
6: It would be a 6-3 win for Chicago over the Astros. Their first postseason win since 2021. Astros' third straight game one loss. That's the longest streak in team history. We heard it here on ESPN Radio. Roxy Bernstein, Greg Olson have the call. Back to Houston. Roxy?
19: All right, Jay. Game one goes to the White Sox. A surprising season for the Southsiders. And now they're stunning the Houston Astros, winning game one on the road in this best of three wild card series. They jumped on Houston early in this one.
20: Yeah, they really did. They got off early, got off a good start, three walks, get a sac fly, get on the board. And Hagen Smith starting his first major league game in the postseason, only 29 innings of major league experience, goes out there and stuffs the Astros for three. And then after that, manager Will Venable was able to string the bullpen together, get to Grant Taylor, who had an epic game, 50 pitches thrown, 2 1/3, gave up an unearned run, but was lights out with 5 strikeouts.
19: And the Chicago White Sox, a team that lost 100-plus games each of the last 3 years, this was not expected for them to get into the postseason. Now they're one win away from advancing to the division series, and it was some timely hitting. And both sides going with bullpen days. The Astros throwing 8 pitchers here in game one, 5 for the White Sox, yet it was Chicago who's used to being in this position. They used an opener more than anybody in baseball this year.
20: Yeah, and, you know, I mean, it's kind of curious, but they didn't have a starter that was going to be coming online on their day, and they felt like the best opportunity was Hagen Smith, who has been lights out in his brief major league career, to come out in this spot and try to keep the bats and the fans quiet for a little while, let the offense get on the board. They did that early in the top of the first, got 2 in the second, and they were off and running.
19: 11 hits for the White Sox, Colson Montgomery homered for Chicago. Nelson Velasquez hit one for the Astros, but it's the White Sox taking game one by a final of 6-3. For Greg Olson, I'm Roxy Bernstein right here in your home for every pitch of the postseason Major League Baseball on ESPN Radio and the ESPN app as we go back to Jay Reynolds in the studio.
6: Wild Card Round continues on Wednesday. 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Right now, SportsCenter all night. Baseball just getting its postseason underway. WNBA into night number two, and yet already we have a team bounced from the postseason, and it's the one seed.
0: Stewart steals it, and that's going to just about do it tonight here in Brooklyn. Sabrina Ionescu told us after shoot-around, it is not just a must-win for Minnesota. We want to close this one out tonight in front of our fans, and they have done just that. History tonight at Barclays.
6: News on USA Network, Liberty, an 87-71 win over the Lynx. New York sweeps the best of three series, the first eight seed to win the first round. Under the current three-game series format, they'll get either the Dream or the Mystics. Brianna Stewart, Jonquel Jones, Sabrina Ionescu scored or assisted on 70 points. The Lynx, as a team, had 71 in the loss. Minnesota could not win its must-win game, but Indiana did.
4: So with 4:36 to go in regulation, Clark has to play with five fouls the rest of the way. Matched up with the MVP. Bullseye!
21: What'd you say to you, Candace?
22: I don't know what Caitlin Clark just said, but whatever hyped her up.
6: Caitlin Clark did foul out eventually, but she does score a career-high playoff 27 points. Amazon Prime with the call. Fever, a 99-89 win over the Aces. That series tied at one. Clark scoring or assisting on 58 points, tied for the most in a playoff game in WNBA history. Another day, another move for the New York Giants. That's next. 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
3: Dart is hurt and grabbing his leg.
4: And there is a strong possibility that Jackson Dart is now out for the season. Really just terrible news for Dart and New York.
2: Jackson Dart is out. It was Monday the Giants picked up J.J. McCarthy in a trade with the Vikings, a move that continues to bring mixed reviews. ESPN insider Dan Graziano.
5: I hate it. I think it's a terrible idea for the Giants. I honestly believe this is a move that could cause more problems than it fixes. Because, I mean, you have in your room, you have a 23-year-old starter who just got hurt, who has not established himself in the league yet. He's shown plenty. You supposedly believe in him. Now you bring in a guy who's the same age as him, who was drafted higher, who's going to make more money than he is next year. The Giants are on the hook for almost $4 million for this guy for next season. What is the upside? If he plays well, now you go into the offseason with a controversy with your starting quarterback who's not all the way there yet in terms of his confidence and is now looking and saying, I got to rehab my injury. And you just brought in a guy my age who plays the same position, who the last time a coach had a good experience with, it was the brother of the head coach of the team I play for. I'm not feeling great about that if I'm Jackson Dart.
2: J.J. McCarthy heading in. Odell Beckham Jr. heading out. Beckham had played 19 snaps in three games. Not a single catch, and the Giants released him on Tuesday on the Pat McAfee Show, A.J. Hawk.
6: I mean, I think there's a chance another team could pick him up. He might be all right with it. The fact that he hasn't got on the field really as a receiver like he hoped to. I wouldn't be shocked if another team picked him up. But that's the thing. If you are the third or fourth receiver, like, a team expects you to play special teams. That's the thing. That's what makes it really hard as a vet to step on there. If you're not getting a bunch of playing time, especially if you're not starting, they're going to need you to be on a couple of the special teams. And obviously, like a veteran receiver like him is probably not going to be running down on kickoff and be on kickoff return. So I understand probably why they do it, but I still think Odell could play somewhere else.
2: Fellow wide receiver Braxton Berrios was out of practice squad elevations, and Berrios officially signed to the 53-man roster on Tuesday. SportsCenter All Night, ESPN Radio. Tuesday, opening night for baseball's postseason. Also opening night for the NHL regular season.
7: Up the far boards. Panthers don't clear. Here we go! Sounded, and we have a heavyweight tilt on our hands here in Raleigh. It's Bo Koimama and Nick DeLaurier.
8: We saw this one coming from the preseason. Imama trying to size up DeLaurier. DeLaurier waiting. He'll grab Imama.
7: The bell is sounded, and here we go. They lock horns. Imama holding him back with the left, gets a right free. DeLaurier trying to land one. He misses with a right. Koimama throws her right. He couldn't make contact there. They battle along the blue line here. A couple of right hands coming from both combatants here. Imama a right. That follows a right from DeLaurier. Imama swinging away now.
8: There's a right. Now an overhand right from DeLaurier. DeLaurier's got that right hand free. Imama comes over the top. DeLaurier with another one. They're swinging in the middle of the ring. Now DeLaurier catches Imama to the right side. Another shot. DeLaurier with another one. Now they'll go to the clinch. Linesman still letting it go.
7: Couple of uppercuts from each of the two tough customers here. They tackle each other down.
8: They'll go to the ice for the thunderous applause of Lenovo Center.
7: Imama and DeLaurier, two of the toughest customers of the National Hockey League, toe-to-toe.
9: What a tilt.
8: And Nick DeLaurier firing up the crowd.
9: He's in full gladiator mode right now.
2: The matchup in Raleigh featuring the last two Stanley Cup winners, Panthers, Hurricanes, which would go to overtime, scoreless.
7: Verhaeghe for Forsling, given back to Verhaeghe, 11 seconds, through center, Verhaeghe into the offensive end, has time, drops it back, Forsling the drive, he scores! Gus Forsling, the overtime winner, with 4.3 seconds on the clock, the Panthers win it in overtime, 1-0 the final score!
2: 104.3 WQAM, Panthers get the win. In overtime, Hurricanes, the fifth defending Stanley Cup champion, to be shut out in their season opener. Also going to overtime, Canucks and Oilers. They, however, were not scoreless. They had 10 goals between them after 60 minutes, skating in overtime tied at 5.
10: Paul Carter, knocked to the ice by Shea, gets it free for Sassone, drops it back to Carter, in alone, to the backhand, he scores! Paul Carter wins it for the Canucks in overtime, his second of the game, and Vancouver is victorious on the road in Edmonton. The final score, the Canucks 6, and the Oilers 5.
2: Evan Bouchard, 3 goals, gets the hat trick. 3 goals, 2 assists. First defenseman in NHL history to have 5 points in a season opener. In Boston, Bruins, a 3-0 shutout of the Rangers. The Bruins, 11-game win streak in home openers. Golden Knights, a 5-2 win over the Blackhawks. Jack Eichel, a goal and a pair of assists as well. Canadiens and Maple Leafs.
11: There's Texier hounding Darren Radish. They win the battle and pass it off. Down low, Dock. Taken away by Radish. Now to the line. Another turnover by Toronto, and they score. Alexandre Carrier. Seeing eye shot for the point. Right in past Bobrovsky, and it's 3-1 for the Canadiens.
2: TSN 690 with the call. Canadiens, a 3-2 win over the Maple Leafs. 7th straight year the teams played each other in their season opener. Maple Leafs had won 4 of the previous 6. Montreal gets this one. Rivalry to open baseball's postseason. That's next to TSPN Radio.
1: 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It's an SEC showdown in Knoxville. Tennessee came up short against top-ranked Texas in its conference opener. Now, the Vols look to bounce back as the 3-1 Auburn Tigers come to town. 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
2: The Lynx, as the WNBA's top seed, winds up being swept out of the postseason. Plenty of action on the opening.

0: The Bronx on Tuesday, opening the series between the Yankees and the Red Sox. New York wins it 9-0. Cam Schlittler, 6 1/3, 2 hits allowed, struck out 10. 77 strikes on 117 pitches. That's a career high. Schlittler, the third pitcher in Yankees history with at least 10 strikeouts and 2 or fewer hits allowed in a playoff game as manager Aaron Boone.
1: He was great. I mean, the only thing was obviously a higher pitch count. They made him work a little bit there in the first. Rutschman has a really long at bat against him. So they took some tough at bats against him, I thought, throughout the night. That made it, hard for him to get super deep, but he was terrific. Fastball, probably his best curveball of the year, to go with obviously, I thought, really good command and in control of his heaters.
0: And then as far as the Yankees offense, Ben Rice, 4 for 5, 2 homers, including a grand slam, as they go on to the 9-0 win, the Red Sox largest shutout loss in franchise postseason history. Their manager, Chad Tracy.
2: It's a challenge. That's the, I guess, holistically the challenge of a 3-game series, right? It's why Tolley was out there. It's why Schlittler was out there trying really hard to get game one. And you don't, and then now you have to win 2 in a row. So you got to be aggressive and try to win as many moments as you can, because we got to win 2 games in a row now to keep the season alive.
0: Red Sox shut out in consecutive postseason games for the first time in franchise history. They were shut out in Game 3 of last year's wild card series against the Yankees, also started by Cam Schlittler. This one here on ESPN Radio. Our crew of Michael Kay, Eduardo Perez, Tim Kirkchin had the call for us. Back to the Bronx. Michael.
3: Well, thank you, Jay. Obviously, the Yankees run away with this one 9-0, but Tim, it was a lot closer early. They needed the great pitching of Cam Schlittler, then the offense took over later.
4: And Schlittler was great again, almost as great as he was in the postseason last year against the Red Sox. 10 strikeouts, no runs allowed, 117 pitches. He and Ben Rice put this team on their back tonight and took them home for game one.
5: Ben Rice didn't miss the fastball, did he, tonight? I mean, 4 for 5. You look at the runs driven in, 6 total, 2 runs scored, showing the power. But at the same time, it was a group effort. Bottom of the order, Austin Wells, 2 for 3, 2 runs driven in. You look at what George Lombard Jr. did in his debut in the postseason, getting on 3 times with 3 hits and playing perfect defense. It's looking pretty good right now for Aaron Boone and the Yankees.
3: Now, Ben Rice has had a great year with the 41 home runs, 97 ribbies, but Austin Wells did not have a good year at all. But you can rewrite your whole season with a big October, and in this case, end of September.
5: Absolutely. There was an Austin in Atlanta that did pretty good, Riley. This Austin here, Wells, did just as good, and you rewrite it now, October.
4: And how about George Lombard, 21 years old, hitting 5th in the order as a rookie shortstop, playing his first postseason game, and had 3 hits, had a terrific night.
3: So it's been a fun night here in the Bronx in front of a big, big crowd. The Yankees win by a score of 9-0. For Eduardo Perez and Tim Kirkchin, I'm Michael Kay, right here on your home for every pitch of the postseason, Major League Baseball on ESPN Radio and the ESPN app. Now let's go back to Jay Reynolds in the studio.
0: All right, Michael, Red Sox getting shut out. The White Sox getting a bit of divine intervention, perhaps. Chicago getting a letter of support this month from Pope Leo. The letter dated a couple of weeks ago, but it was in response to the team's Pope promotion back in August. Pope Leo, Chicago native, of course, even attended the World Series opener in 2005. Tuesday, in Chicago's wild card series opener with Houston.
6: Taylor for the belt. The 3-2 to Diaz. And it's strike 3 call. Drop the curveball in there. That one froze. Yiner Diaz. 3 strikeouts in the inning for Taylor. 3-2 with 2 down. Taylor, the pitch. Swing and a ground ball to third. Vargas up with it deep at third base. Cranks it across to first. The stretch by Murakami. Velasquez is out, and the White Sox win game one.
0: Roxy Bernstein calling it here on ESPN Radio. 6-3, the final. White Sox take the opener. First postseason win since 2021. Grant Taylor, 2 1/3 to close it out. 5 strikeouts, couple of hits allowed. After closing it out, he spoke with our Bradford Doolittle here on ESPN Radio.
7: Grant, 2 1/3 to close this out. What can you say just about the way you guys as a pitching staff piece this together today?
8: Yeah, I think it's kind of the story of the whole year. You know, guys being available at different times, you know, starters coming out of the bullpen, you know, guys pitching in positions that they're, you know, not used to.

0: So I think it's kind of the story of the year for the pitching staff for sure. You know, being available, you know, doing what it takes to win. And, you know, the bats just came alive and, you know, gave us the opportunity to win.
1: You know, a young team, first exposure to the playoffs for a lot of guys on the roster. Didn't seem like guys were pressing out there. Offense handing the baton, pitching staff handing the baton. What does that just say about the way you guys have played all season?
0: Yeah, I think, you know, we've been an underdog all year. You know, obviously, you know, no one really believed in us at the start, and we've kind of accepted that. You know, I don't think people believed in us to get to the postseason, so, you know, we're kind of using that to our advantage. And, you know, everyone says we're young, you know, we don't have postseason experience, so, you know, screw it. We'll just go out and play ball and play our kind of baseball and win ball games.
2: Grant Taylor finishing with 54 pitches, career high in a game entering today, had been 40, finished with 54 on Tuesday. White Sox and Yankees taking the openers of the American League Series. Sports Center all night, ESPN Radio. National League, we saw some late inning drama in Atlanta.
3: A swing high, drive into right field, that's deep. Racing back hill, turning around. With two down in the last half of the eighth, Austin Riley launching one to the opposite field, and the Braves lead by two.
2: Braves hold that lead. They win it 5-3 over the Phillies to take the opener of that series for Austin Riley. Third go-ahead home run in the seventh inning or later in his playoff career, passing Chipper Jones and Javi Lopez for the most in Braves history. His manager, Walt Weiss.
4: That's usually how it goes when these two teams play each other. That's usually what it looks like. Great game. Really well-pitched game. Thought Sale was outstanding. You know, they're in the seventh, I guess it was. It felt like the tank was empty there. We had our best reliever ready to go, so you know, I went and got Chris. Ended up giving up the two runs, but I'd take Didi in that spot every time. But Sale was outstanding. Had some big hits today. Ozzie, obviously, Austin Riley. So happy for Austin Riley. Been a tough year for him, but it just goes to show you when the playoffs start, everything starts at zero. Nothing that happened in the regular season really matters. It's a clean slate. And Austin Riley's been a great player in postseason play.
2: And he gets the go-ahead home run in the eighth inning, lifting the Braves to the 5-3 win. Riley had been hitless in his previous 14 at-bats prior to the go-ahead home run. He spoke after the game with our Kylie McDaniel on ESPN Radio.
5: Austin, after that stoppage against that kind of pitcher, were you looking for anything there? Were you surprised you got that hittable of a pitch? Obviously, 100 miles an hour, not him.
6: No, I mean, you know, he's a really good pitcher. You know, he's got you know, he obviously throws 100. You know, at that point, you're just trying to be as short as possible and try to get something over the plate. And was able to. Like I said, it's a really good ball club over there. Really good pitcher. Like I said, just able to put a good swing on a pitch.
5: And after the season you've had, for the ups and downs, yeah, how does it feel to have a hit like this in a moment like this at home?
6: It's huge. You know, like I said, it's been a grind for sure this year, and you know, things haven't gone my way. I've been you know, working my tail off to get to where I want to be. I know I can be, and you know, really to come through for these fans, you know, this team. Yeah, it means a lot to me, for sure.
5: Yep, thank you.
6: Yeah.
2: And they get the win in game one of their series, 5-3 over the Phillies. Phillies bullpen allowing four earned runs in three innings. Tried to get nine outs from their closer. It doesn't work. ESPN analyst Buster Olney and David Ross.
7: JT Realmuto having his struggles. Austin Riley also had his struggles throughout the year. The postseason gives you a clean slate, and he comes up with that big three-run homer. Don Mattingly bringing in Duran without the trust of a lot of those guys in the bullpen. That's a big swing from Austin Riley.
8: Yeah, no question. You were talking about bringing Duran in the seventh. It's Philadelphia.
7: Yeah.
8: I knew the first thing that I heard out of your mouth was about that in the seventh inning.
7: Yep.
8: But that's because Don Mattingly looking for solutions with that small circle of trust he has with that group. He was aggressive. It backfired today.
2: Phillies have their third straight loss in game one of a playoff series. As for the Padres and Cubs,
9: bases loaded, two outs, top nine, 8-0 San Diego. Musgrove ready and fires, and that is in there. Ball game. And the Padres take game one. And the veteran Joe Musgrove closes it out.
2: An 8-0 win for San Diego in game one of their series. You heard it here on ESPN Radio. John Ciambi, Doug Glanville had the call for us. Boog.
9: Jay, thanks so much. As the Padres take game one, and I don't know, where do you start? I guess on the mound with Michael King. He was dominant.
10: He was absolutely fantastic, and part of it was the ability to command the ball in every quadrant. He was sinking it in. He was sweeping it away. He did it to lefties. He did it to righties. He'd slip in the four-seamer, and it was just all over. And every move the Cubs made, he seemed to be a step ahead of them. And that was, you know, set the tone. And when you keep putting up zeros, and the offense has been explosive for the Padres over the last 30 days, they started off on the power game, and he kept putting up zeros, so they were able to tack on and continue to tack on until the lead just got insurmountable.
9: Well, for the Cubs, whether it's you're looking at winning this series or however you want to go about it, strength of this team, the position players and their ability to score and their ability to catch the baseball, and they did neither in this game.
10: No, they did not. And yes, they need to get their walks. They need to work the count. They need to wear pitchers down and get their hits, and they have power. Their offense is very complete, but it was shut down. And it was stunning. And even the defense, there's a couple of mistakes. Savali not covering first, really, and a little slow in the outfield to get to a ball where Tatis stole second and scored. I mean, it was just unreal. So they were a little flat-footed, and the pressure came from the legs on Tatis, the power game. You know, we're talking about one of the most complete players in the game. So him and Pete Crow Armstrong, really fun to watch because they really do everything. But throughout the lineup tonight, that was the Padres' story. It was Tatis, and it flowed through where power, speed, and they put it all together.
9: Yeah, it was a frustrating night for the Cubs' offense. We will see what they end up doing on the mound to oppose Nick Pivetta. Again, the final, Padres take game one of this series 8-0. For Doug Glanville, I'm John Ciambi, right here in your home for every pitch of the postseason Major League Baseball on ESPN Radio and the ESPN app. Now we send it back to Jay Reynolds in the studio.
2: All right, Boog, every pitch of baseball's postseason here on ESPN Radio. The action continues on Wednesday. Right now, SportsCenter all night. Baseball's into the postseason, obviously. NBA heading towards the regular season next month. The NBA is also expected to select the winning bid for ownership of the Las Vegas expansion team in the near future, a price of between $12 to $13 billion for the franchise in the new arena. There's three groups vying for that. The association will hold a formal approval process by the end of December on two expansion teams, Las Vegas and Seattle, the areas they're closing in on. The NBA targeting as soon as 2028 for the expansion teams. As for this upcoming season, the bar's being set pretty high in Philadelphia, especially for Coach Nick Nurse, ESPN's Dave McMenamin.
11: Before they took the court, he put together a 30-minute meeting where Nick Nurse laid out the vision that he has for this team and went over the expectations that he has for the group and ways for them to reach them. Now, Vijay Edgecombe said that it was really meaningful to set the standard that way so they can always have that as a reference point as they go through the season. And Anthony Simon said it was a big motivator to go through that and then take the court, where it sounds like it was a very intense practice. All the guys said they were very excited. Nick Nurse started things out with full court transition drills, box out drills, trying to have a defensive identity and mentality with this group. And great news, you had everybody aside from Adem Bona able to participate.
12: Joel Embiid, the longest tenured Sixers player on this roster, year 13. But one thing that really stood out is how lean he looks. What's been the reaction on how he looks so far?
11: Sixers guard Anthony Simon said that Embiid's already made his presence felt in the gym, working out nonstop in the days and weeks leading up to the start of training camp. Day one, a full go, according to Nick Nurse, who said it was great to see him out there. And he acknowledged that it was a big difference than the Joel Embiid that they had the last several years coming off a summer, not fully healthy to begin the year. We all remember Joel Embiid winning the league's MVP in 2023. Well, since then, he's missed 150 games over the last three seasons, and that's not even counting the four of the Sixers' 11 playoff games that he had to sit out back in the spring. Certainly, he was a great thing for the Sixers brass to see on the court today as they get things started off with this new group.
2: From Philly to New York, Knicks still deciding whether they will become the first NBA champions to visit the White House under President Trump. Still to be decided. 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That's next. 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
1: 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Hockey season now underway, and the youth shall lead them. Macklin Celebrini, at the age of 20, captain of the San Jose Sharks in Chicago. 21-year-old Connor Bedard is the Blackhawks captain. ESPN analyst Mark Messier.
2: First of all, congratulations for Connor being named captain of an original six team.
3: Yes.
2: It's a tremendous honor, but it's I don't know what the hurry is, honestly. I don't necessarily think it's a great idea for the players of that age and that lack of experience to be put in that position. I think that there's a tremendous burden that goes along with it. The professional hockey is a very obviously serious sport. Lives matter, decisions matter. There's repercussions about everything. And I just think that when teams are rebuilding, like the Chicago Blackhawks, like San Jose, there's no rush to make your young superstars and put them in that position because there's so many things that they don't even understand about the responsibility of being a captain at that level. It's different than when you're in junior hockey. But when lives and livelihoods are at stake, it's a completely different set of circumstances. And I also think it's really important to have really good veteran leadership around those kids to really show them what it's like to be a pro, what it's like to be come in and play with a consistency and how you act and how you speak and how you treat people in the organization and all the lessons that are so important in leadership. And so when they get to the time, I mean, I was not ready when I was 20, 21, 22, 23, sure. 24, 25. Yeah. We had great mentors with Ron Chipperfield and Lee Foglin. Wayne became captain, and obviously I became captain when Wayne left, but I just don't think there's a rush, and I just wish them all the best, and same with Celebrini as well.
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0: Number 5.
1: Opening night of the NHL season, Bruins, Rangers were scoreless for 56 minutes, but then they came rapid fire. 98.5 The Sports Hub.
5: Back to Schmitz between the circles. Quickly off to the right side, Zibanejad. Paterka take away in the neutral zone. Elias Lindholm gives it back to Paterka. Nice move. In front, score!
0: Number 4.
1: WNBA Fever forcing a decisive Game 3 against the Aces, getting a career playoff high 27 from Caitlin Clark in their Game 2 win. Amazon Prime.
6: So with 4:36 to go in regulation, Clark has to play with 5 fouls the rest of the way. Matched up with the MVP.
7: I don't know what Caitlin Clark just said, but whatever hyped her up.
0: Number 3.
1: Back to the ice. Panthers, Hurricanes went to overtime without a goal being scored. 104.3 WQAM.
5: Verhage for Forsling. Given back to Verhage. 11 seconds through center. Verhage into the offensive end. Has time. Drops it back. Forsling to drive. He scores! Gus Forsling, the overtime winner with 4.3 seconds on the clock. The Panthers win it in overtime. 1-0 the final score.
0: Number 2.
1: To the diamond. Braves getting a key swing in the bottom of the 8th in Game 1 against the Phillies.
5: A swing high, drive into right field. That's deep. Racing back hill.
1: Yankees take their opener from the Red Sox. New York also putting it away in the 8th.
8: Mayo deals. Driven deep to right center field. That is better than a triple. A grand slam for Ben Rice, and the Yankees blow it open. What a night for Rice as he jogs around second, slowly making his way to third. And he has put together an extraordinary night.
1: Ben Rice, 2 homers, 6 RBI.
3: When it starts to get hard, that's all the more reason to be consistent. That you got to lean on your everyday routine, your everyday approach, your preparation. All of that is for, it's really for the hard times.
1: Yankees, White Sox, Padres, Braves can all go for the 2-game sweeps today. Quadruple header of wild card action. 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T-Pain turns 42 today. Unsportsmanlike is next. I'm Jay Reynolds. 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
1: Good Wednesday morning, Charlotte. Welcome aboard. It is Mac and Bone Showtime, ladies and gentlemen. And we got some things happening. We got the Canes beginning their defense, hoisting a banner, and then proceeding to not score a goal last night in a dramatic game. Dramatic finish with about 4 seconds left in overtime, but it was the bad guys winning. We've got the Braves rallying. Could we get this Austin Riley for the whole playoffs? That'd be pretty sweet. We'll talk about that as well. All kind of other stuff going on in sports last night. Damian Lewis, injury information. I mean, it's not great, but it's certainly not near as bad as, say, the J.C. Horn injury stuff. So we'll talk about that a little bit as well. And we will at some point here turn our attention to the Detroit Lions and Sunday Night Football. A game.
2: We're waiting all week for Sunday night.
1: Sing it, Carrie. Sing it over there. Can you do your version, Bone? Can you get in a pair of short shorts and show off your legs and sing that song? And we'll post the video.
2: With how some Panda fans are feeling right now, Mac, we're waiting all week for Sunday night. They had to put a question mark on it, I think.
1: We will address the fact that yesterday it was the lost season theory. Today it's the we have no chance to win this game because of all our injuries theory. There's a lot of good vibes out there with 792 football injuries. But we're ready to go. Fitty is here as well for this fine radio. Well, a program we hope is fine. So good luck. And there'll be a refund if it is not. Bone Man, how you feeling? Your Yankees beating up. Beating up on the rival Sox last night.
2: First of all, good morning to my friend here, Smoking Bro Frazier. It's good to have you with us here today, Mackers. Appreciate you being here. I'm not feeling my best today. I don't know what I ate that was bad, but I'm gonna tough this out because that's what tough guys do when the tough get going. They get tough. I sound like Jameis Winston right now.
1: That's what Ben Rice would want you to do.
2: Is that his name,
1: Ben?
2: Yeah, briefly. Ben Rice and Cam Schwindler carried the Yankees all year in the rotation in the lineup, and that's what they did last night. Cam Schwindler now in two postseason games, both against Boston, 14 innings pitched, no runs, 22 strikeouts. And this year, in 31 starts, he allowed one run or less in 21 of those games. So what he did last night, he's really done it all year. Ben Rice also did it all year.
1: Two homers, six RBI last night for Rice. Yankees won 9-0. Other than the Braves game, well, I'm not going to lie. I'm not going to act like I was watching much of the White Sox game while the Canes were playing.
2: Yeah.
1: But the Padres, I flipped that game. I was going to do the thing where I kind of doze in and out of sleep and check up on the game. Didn't even have to do that. It was a route also. San Diego continues their hot run. 8-0 over the Cubs last night.
2: Yeah, Cubs were getting no hit pretty deep in that game also by Michael King.
1: Okay, I just looked at the score, said I don't even need to bother with this one.
2: Well, I was in my I was up commuting back and forth last night, so I was able to kind of catch a little bit of it during my my travels from one room to the commode station.
1: Well, lovely. White Sox won 6-3. We'll talk about the Braves and Canes here in a second. I do want to mention the Damian Lewis injury news. Today is Wednesday, so I'm sure this is something that maybe Dave Canales will talk about a little bit as we wait for, we're screwed Wednesday, the latest injury updates. But yesterday, reports indicate that Damian Lewis has a UCL issue with his elbow. We know that he was in and out of the game, Bone, on Sunday. UCL injury, according to one report, out a few weeks. You had Jeremy Fowler from ESPN saying he has a tear in his elbow. He will get a second opinion. So we'll see. I did see one of the articles mentioned the bye week and the fact that, hey, he could just miss the one game because of the bye week, because it would essentially be a few weeks, Bone, between the Browns game and the Eagles game after the bye week. It would be 3 weeks. So maybe we get lucky and he only misses one game. I mean, I guess this is considered good injury news with some of the other horrendous injury news we've gotten, including the J.C. Horn stuff.
2: Yeah, I mean, it's not good in the immediate, but the long-term prognosis doesn't feel like this is going to be a J.C. Horn where maybe he comes back at the end. We'll,
1: not even close.
2: We'll get him back in short order in comparison to all these other ones. Back, what was Damian Lewis's injury last year? He got hurt last year, right? What was the injury last year? I have to go back and see what that
1: he
2: was.
1: He didn't miss much time, right?
2: I don't think so.
1: Because he has not missed much time since he's been here. He's missed like one game a season, I feel
2: okay.
1: like.
2: Okay. Or no, I guess maybe I'm conflating him and Hunt's injuries, maybe, I guess. What was the, I thought he had an elbow at some point, but maybe I'm wrong.
1: He may have, but he played 16 games. He's played 16 games the last four years.
2: I thought he may have played through something last year. I'll have to double check.
1: And maybe he will play 16 games this year. Maybe he'll miss, knock on wood. Maybe he'll miss the game with the injury bone. And maybe he'll be back, after the bye week. So we will see. But it's not ideal for Sunday night, and they're going to have to dig deep on Sunday night. But I've heard people mention it here on the station.
2: He had a chest and an oblique injury played through last year, so
1: go.
2: I was wrong.
1: There you go.
2: First mistake of the day, honestly.
1: All right. Really. But he usually, he plays most games, not on wood. I've already heard people invoke the Rams game of last year. I think that's the kind of energy we need going into this game, Bone, is how beleaguered we were last year, coming off the Niners loss, didn't have Horn, didn't have Merrick, didn't have a bunch of other guys, and still beat the Rams. I think that's the kind of energy that we're going to need this week. Remind ourselves that, in the words of Kevin Garnett, anything is possible. All right? I think we're going to have to remind ourselves of that. The Canes.
2: I think Kevin Garnett sounded a little more crazier than you did.
1: I didn't go full Garnett.
2: Anything is possible!
1: There you go. It's early in the morning. You got it for me. You got it for me there. All right, you good now?
2: Yep.
1: I'll tell you what wasn't possible is the Canes scoring a goal in the opener. I watched every second of this game. This is a record for Kaniac Mac in the regular season, Bone. I'm not sure I've ever done this in my life. Watched every second. The guys after the game, P.K. Subban in yet another weird outfit, some weird trench coat type situation, they were trying to tell me it was such a great game. It felt to me like a hockey version of Browns and Panthers. Like, it did feel like there were two good defensive teams playing, some good goaltending moments. But this game was 1-0, and literally Florida scored their goal 4 seconds left in overtime before the shootout would have been held.
2: Yeah.
1: It was a tough way to freaking lose. But, like, I'm no Pucks McGee here, Boney, but it felt to me ugly.
2: Yeah, felt like the first
1: like offensively ugly.
2: Felt like the first game of the year in September, right? And we're also, Mac, we're used to helicoptering in during the postseason when
1: everybody's sharp.
2: They're crisp, they're sharp, the games matter. Big difference in what we see in the springtime compared to what we see to start the year. Mac, may I go negative a new character, Mac, called Negative Panther Fan Watches Other Sports. Mac, I don't like what I saw to Rod Brindamore last night. Should he be on the hot seat? Should Brindamore be fired, huh? Maybe Bebop was right. Guys should be fired. If that was the Panthers last night off a championship, there would be fans that say, we're no longer the same anymore. We're now living off the past.
1: They had, probably true. They had
2: That's my negative Panther fan tone.
1: They had 15 shots on goal in 65 minutes. The fewest shots on goal of a defending champ in a season opener since 1955.
2: Jeez.
1: So, yeah, it felt pretty damn ugly.
2: They didn't even have, like, real sticks back then. They were using, like, table legs and stuff.
1: Table legs.
2: Oh, yeah, look it up.
1: Oh, man, this case of the poops you got has you silly, man. You're very silly today.
2: I never outwardly said what I had. I just said I had an issue. Oh. That, please, but it's a lower body situation.
1: Sorry about that. A lower body situation. So anyway, I will move along, Bone. I will try to figure out if I can watch Canes games moving forward. I'm not sure if I can or not. I may have to acquire the Prime Canes TV thing if it's not on DirecTV Stream. And we will move forward, and the Canes will be okay. I didn't realize, though, Bone, that they have no new players on this roster. Like, every player, now obviously, Jarvis is not playing yet because of the injury. Nikishin has the contract situation. But, like, every person that is on their team is from this organization. They are running it back.
2: Yeah. They didn't
1: add anything.
2: There's literally, 22 to 21 to 22. It's something. It's a crazy number. Like, That was because of Jarvis, but it was like...
1: I think it's every member was in the organization.
2: Yeah, you know what I mean?
1: There you go. You might have been on the toilet when they showed that.
2: No, it was later on in the night.
1: but anyway, so we will see.
2: I took a giant Red Sox last night.
1: The Braves game was good, though, man. The Braves game was freaking good. It was, you know, Sale and Lizardo early, and it had a pitcher's duel feel. The Phillies... Then take a 3-2 lead. Braves are up 2-1. Phillies take a 3-2 lead. We're in the eighth inning. Two runners get on. One was an error. The other was Albies getting hit by a pitch. And next thing you know, Austin Riley. And how many times have we heard Braves fans say, if we can get the good Austin Riley, the best of Austin Riley, the best of Acuna, like how many guys bone... Are Braves fans looking to be at their best in the postseason? And Austin Riley goes out there in the eighth inning, hits a 3-run go-ahead home run. Iglesias gets 3 outs and gets the save. And the Braves are 1 win away from actually beating the Phillies, their arch nemesis in the damn postseason.
2: Yeah, and the Phillies bullpen has been their biggest Achilles heel, and it got them last night after they traded triples prior to that in various innings. It's in the postseason, it's just a matter of anybody getting the big hit, but sometimes it's about who gets the big hit. And for Austin Riley to have that moment last night, maybe that's huge, and maybe that carries over to a big postseason for Austin Riley. We'll see, but that was a huge moment for him last night, no doubt about it.
1: Donnie Baseball's getting criticized for going with Duran.
2: That's one thing we're not going to do.
1: He's a Philly now, Bone. You're good.
2: Uncle Donnie there.
1: He's getting criticized for going with Duran, their best reliever, and trying to stretch him 3 innings in this game. And in the second of the 3, that is when he gave up the 3 runs. He had only given up 2 home runs the whole season.
2: Yeah.
1: And he's doing that because of what you're saying. They are 21st in bullpen ERA. And how many times, and this is one of the things you got to like about the Braves. You know, there's down the line starters you got to wonder about. Who's going to hit, who's not, you got to wonder about. But the bullpen for the Braves is a severe advantage in this series and will be a severe advantage. The Braves are 4th in bullpen ERA in all of baseball, and it showed last night. Their bullpen came in for Sale and didn't give up 3 guys, didn't give up a run, Bo. You know?
2: Yeah, I saw some of our Philly fan listeners, or friends, really, I should say, not blaming Donnie Baseball because of how bad the bullpen is, and that was their best chance. So one of those situations, I guess, and not following exactly the inner workings of the Phillies bullpen all year, but I guess it was one of those ones where I'm going to ride this guy, and no matter who we put in there, we're probably going to lose it, so I might as well go ahead and... But it does feel a little bit... That's the thing about these 3-game series, Mag. It increases the desperation for moves like that also, right? Because it's only 3 games.
1: If you have one pitcher you trust out of the bullpen, you ain't going far in the playoffs. No. Now, I hesitate to make any guarantees with the Braves 1 win away from winning this 3-game series because the Phillies are 3-0 against the Braves in the postseason. I don't need to tell Braves fans this. 2 of them are in the last 4 freaking years. It has been a pain in the rear end, pain in the old rumpus. But if that's the attitude in Philly, is we have one reliever and he threw 27 pitches yesterday, what do you need? Complete games?
2: Yeah.
1: You know what I mean?
2: Yeah, that's...
1: That's a big advantage for the Braves.
2: And now when you get that game 1 in the 3-game series, you can still play your game if you're the Braves. You play your normal type of baseball game within reason. Now if you're the Phillies... You know, if 2 Braves get on in the top of the first inning, bottom of the first inning, you're getting panicky. That's when all of a sudden you start, when your season's on the line and desperation hits, that's what happens when you lose game 1 of this short series. Now all that desperation's on the Phillies and the Braves can still play their normal baseball game.
1: Duran might have to go 6 innings tonight. it's Tyler Mahle against Christopher Sanchez. Mahle had literally his only bad start out of 9 starts since being acquired. Braves fans were asking, this is it? At the trade deadline, this is our pitcher. And the dude has given up 1 earned run or less in 7 of his 9 starts.
2: Been unbelievable.
1: And 2 in another. And then his last start. That's the only concern. His last start last week against the Reds. Gave up 5 runs. So we'll see what he does today.
2: I mean, they're going against a...
1: 2 o'clock again today.
2: They're going against a great pitcher today, though, in Sanchez with the season on the line. So this is another one. Sanchez, 18-7 this year with a 2.91. And actually, 2.91 dropped his ERA a little bit there from what it was. He had a phenomenal year. So this is going to be a tough matchup again today for the Braves.
1: No, definitely. No doubt about it. And maybe Sanchez can give them the innings they need from their starter. You know, we'll see. I'm rooting against it. That's at 2 o'clock today, so I'm looking forward to watching that game and hopefully a Braves win. I do want to shout out our guy Tim Ream. Last night he was honored in his hometown of St. Louis before the U.S. men's national team match against Chile. He is retiring from international duty, Bone. He has, I think, 86 different appearances with the U.S. men's national team, 60 of them after turning 30. This dude has been a beast. This dude was not supposed to be starting at this World Cup. We don't have a lot of good center backs. I think everybody noticed that at the World Cup. This dude was a warrior for us, man, much like he is for our club. So that was cool for him, man. Back in St. Louis, had the family there, had the kids there. That was a cool moment yesterday for him, man.
2: Yeah, absolutely. And there's a reason, Matt, that he got named the captain, right, of that squad. So that was you talk about like a well-earned career moment to have that, not only in the World Cup, but to be named the captain. That was a really cool milestone thing for him.
1: Yeah, we won't talk about the Belgium game. We will not. We will just move on. Won't talk about that. He's a leader, man. He's just he just exudes leadership, and I'm glad to have him here in Charlotte, and I wonder how much longer he has in his career in general. You know,
2: yeah.
1: But international career is done. This isn't about this international break is not about the old dudes. It's about the young dudes. Average age for the team that played last night, Bone, 23 years old, and the youngest goal scorer ever last night. They had 2 17-year-olds balling out last night, and one of them was Matthias Albert, who's the youngest goal scorer ever in a U.S. men's national team jersey. I also want to shout out my girl Caitlin Clark, my girl Kelsey Mitchell, my girl Leah Boston. The Indiana Fever, Bone, extended their series against the Aces last night. Hell of a game. Caitlin Clark, 27, 15 assists. Woo! And 7 rebounds in an elimination game with their season on the line last night. I don't know if they could beat the Aces in the decisive game 3 on Thursday, but that was pretty damn entertaining last night too. I was very multi-sportsy last night.
2: Yeah, that was not your average Tuesday sports day, was it?
1: There's a lot going on.
2: And I
1: got to tell you, I can't other than the Braves game, the playoffs, it's like TV2 for me. It's TV2,
2: you know, I mean,
1: personally.
2: No, I mean, that's kind of me with postseason baseball. But if the Braves and Phillies, who usually play very entertaining games like yesterday, are pretty locked in, or the Yankees. But you're right, the playoff baseball for me often is no sound on the second TV. I always have it on, but it's more of a monitoring the game situation, right?
1: Yeah. That's kind
2: of
1: and they weren't close either. Like, your Yankees are blowing out. You know what I mean? Later at night, the Padres are blowing the Cubbies out. You know, so maybe we'll get a bunch of close games today. We'll see.
2: When we come back, college football playoff meetings going on today. What's the latest on that? Shane Beamer talks Dylan Stewart in another fiery presser, and we have a new scandal in the SEC. Sports Radio 92.7 WFNZ.
3: I'm Will Pomagic, and this is your Charlotte FC Minute. A crushing blow to Charlotte FC's front line as they have lost center forward Archie Goodwin for the season. Head coach Dean Smith gave the prognosis after Tuesday's training.
4: Bad news for Archie, he's out for the season. He's got to have surgery on his toe. I believe it's a ruptured tendon underneath the toe. Turf toe, I suppose, if you... which is what I've heard over here. I've never heard of that in the UK, to be honest. But, yeah, so it's unfortunate news for the lad. And... yeah, he'll probably go and get that done next week. We've had an open roster slot already, so we've been trying to find somebody to fit that. You know, I think if that rules him out for the season, I don't know whether he opens up another roster slot. I think it sometimes does. So, yeah, we're going to have a look.
3: The last part answering whether Charlotte FC will go for anybody before the roster freeze a week from Friday.
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0: Sports Radio 92.7 WFNZ, Mac and Bone with you. During the break, Fitty said, man, wasn't watching the stuff you were watching last night, Mac. I had no WNBA, no soccer on the TV. But you want to know what he did have on his TV, Bone? His documentary that he and his sweetie are watching together. See, I got,
1: what were you watching? How Do We Lope?
0: Mrs. Mac. Mrs. Mac out of town right now, but even if she wasn't, she knows that, like, we are not in watch documentary in the middle of the week stage of our relationship. But Fitty Marlowe is, baby. God dang, Fitty, this is beautiful.
1: You moved to the documentary stage rather quick, man, I gotta tell you.
2: And dude, now I'm roped in. I'm watching this documentary about the Menendez brothers. They killed their parents like in the late 80s, early 90s.
0: Fitty just found out about this drama.
2: I've never heard of them.
1: The Menendez brothers yesterday.
0: It's insane.
1: Yeah, Fitty, wait till you get to 1994 and you watch the OJ documentaries.
0: Moving through the decades,
1: Mac,
0: man.
1: I'm
0: happy for you, though, Fitty. Hell yeah, I am. This is so serious. Fitty is a changed man.
1: Yeah.
0: I'm telling you, this dude, oh my God, he's becoming whipped like the rest of us, y'all.
1: Send us your doc recommendations for Fitty, maybe about the Cold War of the
0: 1980s? Oh, my God.
2: That was in the 1950s.
1: What's that?
2: It started in the 1950s. It just lasted through the
1: years. Yes, there you go. So you don't even need the documentary there. Mac, I'm a little sad here before getting to college football stuff. I noticed here as I was perusing the blocked list on the text line here, I noticed that one of my guys, I'm not going to mention his name, he got blocked. And I'm sad because I'm not the one that did it. One of my guys got put in text jail, and it wasn't me that did it.
0: You got to be more specific, Bone. You have 200 enemies
1: know,
0: on the text
1: like,
0: line.
1: I may unblock him so then I can just do it. But I wanted to be known.
0: That make you feel better?
1: I didn't do it, so he must have made somebody else mad. I like to be the one to put my guys in the slammer. What did my guy do, man?
0: I don't know. Get to the bottom of that one.
1: Makes me sad that it wasn't me that did it. I wasn't the arresting officer.
0: You would probably block Shane Beamer if he texted in on the text line
1: now. Shano, I dare you, I dare you.
0: I think you would. Shane Beamer pressers are like some of the most clipped events in Carolina sports right now. There were like five different clips that went like semi-viral and gained a lot of traction yesterday from him in his press conference. He tends to get fired up. He tends to get defiant. He tends to say things, Bone, that gaslight the fans in Gamecock Nation. Yesterday, we did get, the newsy aspect of it, though. He talked about Dylan Stewart. He said he has had heart-to-heart talks with Dylan since, kind of suspending him. That Dylan is away from the team right now. Won't play against Kentucky, and then we'll find out moving forward. They suspended him for the Kentucky game initially, and then the SEC came in and said, oh, by the way, we're suspending him for the Kentucky game, too. Said he talked to his mom. Shane Beamer said he talked to Dylan Stewart's mom about it. And he explained why he has chosen, Bone, to, even before the SEC took action, to sit Dylan Stewart down.
3: You know, the easy thing for me, I understand the SEC suspended him yesterday. Before I knew that on Sunday, before I suspended him, the easy thing from a football standpoint would just say, we're going to, whatever, fine you, go out there on the field, we'll do some up downs, run extra, that'll be your punishment, but we need you on Saturday to go beat Kentucky. That's like the easy thing to do. And, the right thing to do is the hard thing to do, and that's to sit him down, and hopefully this will be an opportunity for him to learn and be better going forward, whether that's at South Carolina or when he gets to the next level. That's my hope, is that 5 years from now, 10 years from now, he may disagree with me right now, and I'm sure he does, but 5 years from now, next year, 10 years, whatever, he looks back and I hope that he says, he was trying to help me and it's made me a better player professionally.
0: Hopefully that's the case. The kid learns his lesson. And maybe even if he drops a few spots or whatever it is in the draft, hopefully he learns his lesson long term. And hopefully, Bone, for the sake of y'all in Gamecock Nation, maybe he can get back in there. I don't know if I'd bet on it, but maybe he can get back in there for the Gamecocks and kind of turn things around personally too.
1: Yeah, and he's also a guy that not only get on the field and mature in the personal sense, he's got to be healthy also to get out there and play more than a 12-snap pitch count also. He's got to play football in both in terms of how he carries himself and how he plays the game in a healthy way also. Mac, translation also there, as I've learned to speak Beamer, the conversation didn't go well either. When he says, hopefully one day he learns what he did was wrong. He may not now. He might be mad at me now. That tells you right there that he's had conversations, but there's still a disconnect there between the two.
0: But any parent can relate to that. Like, and any, hell, any son or daughter can relate to that. I mean, the stuff I would get mad that my dad did to me, punish-wise, said to me, I didn't like it. I'll be damned if I didn't get old and realize, crap, that old man knew what the hell he's doing, you know? And as parents, we can only hope that our kids at some point have that moment, too. So that's kind of what Shane Beamer's hoping for. Now, Shane Beamer got a little testy. This isn't a full-on 10 out of 10 beams. This is maybe more of like a 7 beams moan, maybe even a 6 beams.
1: 7 beams.
0: But I saw Brad Crawford share this clip and tweet out that Beamer got a little bit feisty and testy when it was suggested that maybe fifth-year former Gamecock, who, you know, was eligible because of the whole fifth-year shenanigans, maybe they should have brought him back because their secondary got obliterated by Alabama on Saturday. Listen to this exchange.
4: I guess it's easy to ask this with hindsight, but with DQ Smith, was there any possibility for him to come back, or was that a decision y'all made or he made?
3: Why are you asking about DQ Smith though? Like right now, are you like referring? But I'm not asking. Like, why are we asking about DQ today? Are you referring to something with the secondary?
4: Yeah, with the last two games of the secondary and the production that's been allowed.
3: I got you. Well, I wouldn't say that's necessarily been at the safety position. I think with some of the explosive plays we've given up, Hale, it's been corners, it's been nickels, it's been safeties, it's been linebackers, it's been defensive linemen. But no, wish DQ well. DQ played a lot of really, really good football for us, but we've got four really good safeties that we're playing with right now in Peyton Williams and David Busey and Kendall Daniels and just Avian Kearns, and Kearns is a freshman that's going through, you know, went through some growing pains the other night, but is a big time player and has made some big time plays. And
1: that was Hale McGranahan of the big spur there that he was chatting up there about DQ Smith. I have a question back about all the safeties and secondary members. That's great to name off all these guys. How about you put them on the receivers for the other team? Because the other day, I didn't really see any of these guys actually covering the Alabama wide receivers anywhere on the football field.
0: It was ugly, and there were safeties involved. Yeah, there was definitely safeties involved, whether they were busted coverages or just failed coverages. If you look at Currents, who he mentioned at the end there, played 5 snaps against pass plays and gave up 2 catches for 117 yards. He does this thing where he digs in defiantly, and it's like, dude, DQ Smith could have helped you. Don't act like he couldn't. You know what I mean?
1: 100%.
0: Now, if you want to say, hey, that ship has sailed, we made our decision, but like, don't act like it's a ridiculous question or whatever.
1: Right now, it doesn't matter who's asking the question, what it is. He's snippy. It doesn't. Every answer, he's feeling the pressure right now. You can tell by

0: got to consider everything. So Charlotte fans then spent the next couple of days online, expressing their belief that hopefully Todd Fitch will not be calling plays on Saturday night. I got bad news for you, Niner fans. Here's the answer.
1: Will Todd Fitch be the play caller this Saturday?
2: Yeah, absolutely. Yeah, I'm responsible for all three game plans, offense, defense, and special teams, and all those things fall on my shoulders. I got to have the team ready. I'm involved in the play calling. You know, I mean, I think I've said, he didn't call the pass out of the end zone against App State. I did. I mean, that's got to come from the head coach. That's a big call, you know. And if you hit it for a first down, and we're trying to get one down the seam, your hero or zero. You know, winner threw it. You know, I've called the reverse. I mean, I'm involved.
0: So there you go. He's taking the heat and the blame on himself, and I respect that. You know,
3: I like to call this segment back the misery index check-in right now, trying to rank who's got the most misery right now. I'd say Beamer leads so far. We'll put Tim Albin second there. I don't think Tim Albin came across quite as defiant as Beamer.
0: Oh no,
3: Beamer
0: fell on the sword.
3: Pass.
0: I respect falling on the sword. Albin seems a little. Beamer gets defiant. Albin seems a little jittery about trying to say the right things. And I hate it. I hate it for all these guys, man. I know some of y'all think I hate your team or whatever, but like, I want all of you to have football success. If we have good teams in Carolinas in college football, much like with the Panthers, it's great for us. It's great for the show. It's great for the banter and stuff like that.
3: Now, I heard Albin's called around and Beamer said, "Hey, man, you just got to drink a lot of water when they ask you questions." Then he went,
0: "Buy yourself some time with that water swig."
3: Then he went to Bill Belichick. He said, "All you got to do is you just gotta mumble a lot." Then he went to Dabo, and Dabo said, "Well, man, you just got to read your Wikipedia page out loud a lot."
0: Oh man! Speaking of Belichick, Belichick did say, I was talking to Fitty about this earlier. He did say this week at his presser that Edwards will start this week against Notre Dame. That's a noon game against Notre Dame in Chapel Hill, where the Fit Daddy may be in attendance on Saturday. Fit, are you're totally out on Edwards now?
4: It screams to me, Mac, that they're going to exhaust this probably until they're no longer in contention to make a bowl game, which we could look up in 3 weeks, they could be 2-4 because the next three teams they play are all undefeated, and they don't have a bye the rest of the way. Like, that's why this made the most sense. Billy looked bad against Clemson. You had a week off to get your next quarterback up to speed if you wanted to make the move. I get in the short run, he probably gives you your best chance to beat Notre Dame. But let's be honest, I just hope we cover on Saturday.
0: Bro, you better get Drake May in the lineup to give you your best chance. Now, I'm not even sure that would beat Notre Dame.
4: No, he lost to them by like 21 on my birthday.
0: That Notre Dame defense is filthy. Salty and filthy. Very mismatched, Fitty, that matchup.
3: Let's stand by your comments. If Billy Edwards beats Notre Dame, I don't want to hear Billy Edwards for Heisman talk on Monday. like you never said it.
0: Maybe Billy Edwards goes out there, gets beat around, throws a couple of picks, and maybe they start O'Neal against Pittsburgh next week. Here's the thing, Fitty, and I said it before the season. I felt before the season y'all were going to play multiple quarterbacks. I'm not sure you have one that is good enough to take the job and be good at it for the duration.
4: Well,
0: you know,
4: I would maybe. Travis Burgess is the future of the program,
0: but this year I'm talking about.
4: I'm comfortable with him growing on the job. I would have been comfortable if that would have started this week. Bone, back to what you're saying.
0: You can't start him against the Notre Dame defense.
4: Why can't you?
0: Freshman, are you kidding me?
4: Why can't you?
0: What, are you throwing him against the Wolves? You want to get him eaten up? Confidence destroyed? No,
4: what this kid's made of.
0: No way, man. No way. What were you going to say to Boney?
4: I was just going
0: to
4: tell Bone that if Billy Edwards beats Notre Dame, I will not come in here on Monday and claim he's going to win the Heisman Trophy. I will get waxed on the air on Monday if he beats Notre Dame.
3: I have a question.
0: What are you getting waxed? Everything?
4: Yeah.
0: You got a lot of hair, except for your head.
3: I have some questions, because every time some comes up lately, you want to be waxed. Do you just want to be waxed?
0: Because we can arrange something for you.
3: I feel like you're mm-hmm. Did your girlfriend tell you you're too hairy?
4: She did not.
0: She wants a smooth
3: By the way, Matt, this is not funny, and I want this taken down from the internet. I see a fake On3 graphic here on my timeline.

0: That's the On3 top 25 practice rankings right now, and they've got the Gamecocks number one. That's not right.
1: More
0: that's
1: on
0: not
1: that nice. At 7.
0: Delete that.
1: More on that at 7 o'clock. If you don't get that joke, 7 o'clock, you will hear what Shane Beamer said to annoy South Carolina fans and have himself made fun of on the internet, as Bone is alluding to. All right, real quick, let's hit you with a couple of other college football things. CFP meetings going on today with all the leaders from all the conferences, and Notre Dame, of course, has to be in there. They are in the middle of this 30-day negotiation period, Bone. Reports indicate that ESPN does have interest in having all the games still, even if they go to 2014 playoff, which it really feels like they are going to. But they are negotiating. They want to see how much money is in it, right? How much is it worth our while to go to 24? Can we get enough extra money per conference, per school if we do that? So that's kind of what's going on right now. And this Auburn story, Bone, is wild. It just means more, y'all. It just means more. So there is a former Auburn employee named David Rudolph Jenrath. He has turned himself into authorities, Bone. He has been arrested. He is accused of stealing trade secrets from the Auburn Tigers and sending them to their competitors, according to court records. The police report did not identify the schools that received the stolen information, Bone.
0: Oh, let's see. I wonder who could be possibly involved in all that stuff.
1: You think it made its way to Tuscaloosa?
0: Roll damn die!
1: But listen to this. 11 schools, according to On3, got its recruiting information on the 2027 recruiting class and the 2029 recruiting class and their evaluation and who they're looking at and all that stuff. Several of the 11 schools sent it back to Auburn and said, bro, your guy, get your guy. He's sending us this stuff. We don't want it. That's when you know you stink, when teams don't even want the cheating information. They're like, we can beat y'all without this. Don't get us involved.
0: Yeah. I'm sure if that was Saban at Bama and they were having that problem, they wouldn't be sending it back and saying, Mr. Saban, you have a leak in the system.
1: Like if
0: they'd be like, oh my God, we've got intel.
1: 100%. Yeah. If somebody from Georgia in the current times sends this to 11 schools, I bet they take a gander at it.
0: Hey.
1: But with Auburn, it's like, I don't even want to look at this. Don't implicate me. We got them covered.
0: Shane Beamer, you better have not sent that information back, buddy. You better steal all you can right now, pal.
1: Not sure Shane Beamer is going to be around to play Auburn, though, Bone. But recruiting, I guess? Well, no, he probably ain't recruiting.
0: I know. It's a long way off.
1: Poor Beams.
0: It sucks because I like him, but right now it's
1: Do you still like him, though, Bone?
0: No,
1: you have turned on him.
0: I like him as a person, but he's obviously he's waffling right now up on that podium. He's waffling.
1: It's not personal. It's business for you, Bone?
0: Yeah.
1: It's official Gamecock business right now when you go after
0: him. I don't root for teams that don't win a whole lot. Besides a lot of my teams that don't win a whole lot. don't list them, please. When we come back here on the Mac and Bone radio program, the latest bad Panthers injury news leads to some roster reshuffling, and Coach Canales talks about the struggling run game. 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
3: We got to get better fundamentally, and we got to make sure we execute and take advantage of opportunities in this game that we know. 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
16: Hey, y'all, it's Kyle Bailey coming up on a busy Wednesday show. 2311 driver Bubba Wallace stops by. Roman Harper, two-time Pro Bowler, Super Bowl champ as well. A lot of Panthers and Lions. We'll talk to you at 3 o'clock.

0: On our side of it, it's about finding the run game that will fit us. And we're in a deep dive right now, looking at the concepts that we want to lean into. We know how to protect those things and have complements around them, but we're finding the identity of this group together. And it's first down efficiency. We're not going to stubbornly just try to run the ball just to run the ball. It's a balanced thing. And, you know, for the first 2 weeks, we found a lot of efficiency throwing the ball. And so the point of the game is to make yards and score points. And we did that the first 2 weeks. We were still able to score on five drives yesterday, which is, if you're balanced and you make the right decisions, that's a good enough, you know, recipe to win the game. But it wasn't to the standard of what we're expecting from our offense. So we'll clue in and get the run game so we can be more balanced. Make sure we're in those second and medium, so the whole playbook, the whole call sheet is wide open for Brad. And that's where it starts right there.
1: That is Coach Canales on Panther Talk on the Panther Radio Network the other night, talking about this run game. In the second half, it finally got going, but it has been inconsistent at best so far this season, and we have been heavily tilted towards the pass. He said something in there that I thought was interesting, Fit. He is famous for saying he wants to be stubborn with the run game, wants to be stubborn with the run game. He literally said in that clip, we don't want to be stubborn with the run game, you know, alluding to Bryce and the way the passing game has been working this season. This is a shift in mindset. This is, and I really do think it is because I think Bryce has gained his trust, and I think they are very comfortable giving, you know, the bulk of the weight to Bryce Young. With that said, I do think we need more balance. I do. I think you make Bryce's job harder. Plus, if you had two great tackles, if we had our starting tackles, it might be one thing, y'all. But when you don't have your starting tackles and these guys are struggling to pass protect, when you're one-dimensional, it's a lot easier for those edges to just go after your QB, man. You know?
2: When he said that, I wondered how many people were going to pick that up. Because the first 2 years, Mac, we played audio of him in the preseason training camp. We're going to be stubborn about running the football. Remember when he got hired, we had the people from Tampa tell us that was his message. You got into game flow and he wanted to throw it.
1: Yeah.
2: It's also, Mac, how much of that is being analytically driven too? Because like, when you listen to Greg Olsen, he'll tell you that you should throw the ball on first down. It makes more sense to throw the ball on first down, run on second down. I wonder how much of that maybe has been incorporated in the evolution of the offense. But regardless, Mac, I trust Bryce, and I'm comfortable with him throwing the football. He can't throw it 48 times week in, week out.
1: No.
2: Especially as compromised as this wide receiver room is right now.
3: If he is, it's probably like a Bears game where the defense has completely imploded and you're behind and he's got to throw the ball. Here's an interesting stat dichotomy, Mac, here. Right now, through three games, the Panthers are 28th in the league in rush attempts per game at 22. However, they are 10th in yards per rush at 4.3. So when they do run the ball, they are top 10 in the league in yards. They're just not doing it a whole lot yet at 28.
1: Absolutely. They've been more efficient, I think, than we would think.
3: Yes.
1: Now, they have been inconsistent with it. Like, for example, they had 10 carries for 18 yards in the first half. It was horrible. But in the second half, it started to make some headway. But
2: when you look at the final box score, Mac, both running backs averaged over 4 yards a carry on Sunday.
1: Yeah.
2: Dylan, it 4 for 16.
1: Took us a while to get there.
2: It took a while. Chuba was like 19 for 84. Like, it got there.
1: Even when Finney's making a point, he still takes a breath. It took a while. All right, anyway, let me continue.
3: He's got a glitch. But think about that. They're fifth in the league in points per game, yet the running game right now in attempts per game rushing-wise is 28. That shows you how good, especially the first two games, the passing game was.
1: Yeah, there's got to be, again, my whole thing is when you try to go air Bryce and your tackles are getting their asses kicked, I'm telling you that's not the way to make their job easier. It's just not. You've got to run the ball, and like he was saying, you've got to get in the second and five. You cannot be so predictable where you're in second and eight, third and eight, where they know you're passing all the time. They will go after Bryce constantly. So we need more balance, man. I'm surprised, though, that clip hasn't resulted in a lot of Panther fans saying, he's a liar! Dave's a liar. He told us he's going to be stubborn with the run. Now he's not stubborn with the run. I do think it does have a lot to do with trust of Bryce now. I don't think, Bone, they fully trusted Bryce early on. I think they wanted to, you know what I mean, run game, defense, make it easy on Bryce. I think they now realize he can handle a lot more of a load now. You know,
3: yeah.
1: You got your
3: Dave's a liar text coming through.
1: Oh, there are some. Okay, I'm sorry.
3: He's just
1: a
3: rah-rah word salad guy. He just says things people want to hear. That's coming through now.
1: Okay. I'm not sure that's what people want to hear. I don't know. I think most people want to hear, we're going to be stubborn about running it. He's like, we're not going to be stubborn. We're not going to bang our head into a wall. But to your point, Bone, the run plays have been efficient. It hasn't been consistent, and they haven't run it, you know, a ton at all. All right, so let's talk about the roster. Roster changes yesterday. Panthers have not commented. They were off yesterday, so there was no media sessions or anything. They have not commented on the Damian Lewis reports, but it definitely sounds like he'll be out this week and with the elbow injury, and then we'll see, you know, after the bye if he can get back out there. But they have done some shuffling, which, you know, seems to indicate, yeah, Damian Lewis probably ain't playing, because they've announced that guard Torricelli Simpkins has been signed off their practice squad. He has been promoted to the active roster, Bone. He is replacing John Mehta, who was just called up last week. Actually had the forced fumble, Bone, on that kickoff to start the second half. But he has been replaced on the roster. Cam Gill, linebacker, offensive lineman, Isaiah Glass, they're back on the practice squad. Chandler Zavala, released from the roster entirely. Released from the practice squad. Right now, there's a lot of Panther fans saying, hey, we still had him.
3: Torricelli, a local guy also in multiple ways. Olympic High School, he's a Charlotte guy, went to North Carolina Central, and he was a Gamecock in 2024. So all the local ties there for Torricelli Simpkins. So, you know, that's going to mean a lot to him to be the part of this with his ties here locally.
1: This texter says, Chuba is not a Gibbs. I've seen a lot of attacks on Chuba lately. Blown. Hey, now.
3: Please don't call me T-Blown.
1: T-Blown. Anyway, let me move along as quickly as possible. Like Bryce running from a pass rush. Let me get egg away from the scene of that one. But anyway, I've seen a lot of it on like Panthers Twitter, some on the text line, of people talking about Chuba. He's not an elite back. We need an elite back and stuff like that. And I don't think anybody would ever try to compare him to Gibbs. I'm pretty sure he himself would not compare himself to a running back that is dynamic like Jahmyr Gibbs. I think the problem is, Bone, I think they were hoping the Thunder and Lightning tandem would take place. I think they were hoping that Chuba could run physical like he does. His longest rush is 38 yards. He's not some sort of big play guy, but I think they were really hoping that Brooks could give them more of that quickness and big play ability. And even when he was in there, Bone, it wasn't really working out that way, except on the big pass play. And now he's injured again. You know?
3: Also, do you know who's not Jahmyr Gibbs, Mac? Most of the league also. It's not just Chuba. There's very few Jahmyr Gibbs, both in the pass game and obviously the run game. This guy is as good as anybody in football right now. Do you think that when you look at Gibbs, that there's a I always think that when we think about the 90s players, we think of Emmitt and Barry and the records they had. I always think Thurman Thomas kind of gets lost in that shuffle a little bit there. I definitely think that the combo of Jahmyr Gibbs, there's a Thurman Thomas element there where he may have 20.
1: So versatile.
3: He may have 20 yards in a game rushing, but he may go for 120 receiving in a game.
1: So versatile. I think
3: that's the problem with that guy.
1: He's similar in that respect to Bijan.
3: Yeah.
1: They're not completely the same style or size or anything like that. But like, I really think the Panthers playing against Bijan, I think that can help them. I think they're going to try to treat Gibbs, the dual threat, in a similar fashion. The problem is, though, Bone, they don't have those scrubinos at quarterback. They got Jared Goff.
3: Yeah.
1: And they have, you know, and so Jared Goff can make use of all his other weapons, where in Atlanta they really could not when we played them. Anyway, this texter says, Chuba is 2 yards in a cloud of dirt. He's 4.5 yards a carry this year. Going back to Bone's point, like I don't think Chuba's been bad. It's just again the first game he
3: only had 10 carries, but if he would have had 20 carries, he probably hits 100 yards in the game.
1: He had 49 yards in the first game.
3: Yeah, I'll take carries.
1: He's 4.5 yards a carry is a really good number, and we'll see. I mean, if Brooks can't be a factor this year, there's a very good chance Bone they go out and try to replace him. And try to get more of a big play explosive back in the offseason.
2: Jaden Ball.
1: You know? This guy says, let me see more A.J. Dillon. I'm with that. I'm definitely not with all this dissing of Chuba. I think he's been good this year. But A.J. Dillon came in and kind of opened things up in the run game. Like, they then put Chuba in. Things were easier for Chuba. So I wouldn't mind a little bit more Dillon. 5 carries. You know, six carries, something like that.
3: And I said last week, he might be a great guy as the game goes along and the defense gets tired. If they have to tackle A.J. Dillon in the third and fourth quarter, that's going to be a problem. No one wants that. So maybe, Matt, he may not maybe get a ton of carries early, but as the game goes along, maybe you deploy more of, all right, we're going to wear and tear this. We're going to ground and pound this defense down a little bit with A.J. Dillon.
1: Yeah, I could see his role a little bit more. Texter wants Waller and 2 tight end sets more. Hell, I want more.
3: That's weatherman Mark waking up.
1: Oh, was it Mark? I want more 3 tight end sets. They only 4% 3 tight end sets the other day. Like with Coker and XL injured, I feel like that should be more of a go-to. Plus, helps your tackles out. Maybe you can just pound a football and then hit them with some play action to the tight ends. Those tight ends give me a little bit of hope. I don't know if I'm going to regret this, Bone. I don't know if I'm going to regret having some hope about the tight end position in Carolina post Greg Olsen. But those dudes all played key roles the other day without the receivers.
3: No doubt. By the way, Weatherman Mark, while you're here, we need to break the news to you in case you missed it. You've been benched for the pep talk on Friday.
1: Are you really going through with that, Coach Bone?
2: I've already found our next pep talker.
1: You got somebody?
3: That's not because Mark wasn't great. It's all about the trying to change the dynamic. But, what is the guy you found?
2: His name is BP from HP. He sent in a phone call to Willie on a post game. This is the guy we need.
1: So are you recruiting him or has he applied for the job?
2: I told him he was in the running but was the clear front runner. If I have the power to make the decision, this guy's going to get us ready to go on
1: Friday.
2: Okay,
1: can we play? We got to play his audio maybe at some point.
3: Yeah.
2: We can make that happen, big guy.
1: Yeah, we got to take a little listen on the air.
3: This is a serious role. We wouldn't just throw anybody into that role.
1: No, this is serious. We wouldn't let Sirloin blab on and say the same things and scream 35-17. That's the thing. Loin got how much rope? How many losses did Sirloin scream before?
2: 10.
1: And kept coming. Oh, there's way more than that or no?
3: God forbid we change the culture around here. Losing's not acceptable. We're not going to put up with it. We come back on the Mac and Bone Show on this Wednesday edition. Sounds of college football. Saban and Urban are out of coaching, but still pissing people off. Shane Beamer gaslights the South Carolina fans. And Dave Doran talks about dealing with criticism. 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
5: J.C. Horn did experience a serious quad injury, and he is expected to land on injured reserve. This coming in, according to Tom Pelissero. This is a defense that spent a lot of money at linebacker for Devin Lloyd. He was out this past game against Cleveland. Jalen Phillips, I think, has been providing pressure, had a couple of sacks in the first 3 games. You do have Derek Brown already here. You had big-time names, but now you've got guys dropping. Mike Jack got injured in this one. Devin Lloyd already missed it, as I mentioned. J.C. Horn now expected to miss significant
6: time.
5: Still
6: waiting to hear about Mike Jack.
5: Let's try to plug the biggest hole in the boat at this point, and then we'll worry about all these other ones later. We got a lot of water seeping into this boat right now, Wes, and it's really tough to address all
6: of them. Welcome to the dark. I've been there.
4: It's Wes and Walker.
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0: Sports Radio 92.7 WFNZ. So sure enough, Fitty is touting our guy BP from the HB as a potential Panther pep talk guy to try to mix it up from Weatherman Mark, try to get some good vibes going, maybe get a win going. He has texted in and said, "I'm here and ready, boys." And I love how he wants this spot, Bone. He went out there. I thought Fitty just happened to hear this guy on a call or something.
1: Fitty's scouting.
0: This dude sent in, clipped his own call from the postgame show, and sent it to us almost like a resume tape, almost like a broadcaster trying to get a job, Boney. He is pretty passionate. It's post-Bears game
1: now,
0: call, man.
1: Does he go pep talk or the round table, I wonder? I wonder if he goes into the round table. We're looking for round table guys as well.
0: But we need a screamer for the pep talk.
1: It's true.
0: He's a definite screamer.
1: That's true. We got to go scream, too, yeah.
0: It's tough. We're the coaches. We have to figure out how to use our great Panther fan talent, right?
1: Yes.
0: What roles you guys fit best?
1: Mac,
0: it's a tough gig, man.
1: While you were talking, my algorithm here, there's a Twitter feed called That Guy Rocked NFL Edition, where they put out a new player every day with rock music of the past, with highlights. And today's is Mike Tolbert. So it's all Mike Tolbert highlights,
0: hell
1: all dancing.
0: Yeah. Toldozer.
1: You talk about one of the most beloved and most entertaining Panther players of all time. His dancing, I'm watching him right now. Let's never forget how fun that guy was. Just as an aside here as I'm watching
0: hell
1: this.
0: Hell yeah, Toldozer, baby. All right, let's... he could help the run game. He could help. I'm not sure he has too many snaps in him at this point, though. All right, let's do the sounds of college football. There's some juicy stuff, man. Whether it's the, embattled coaches of the Carolina Pressers, and people cannot stop texting us about the Shane Beamer clip that went viral. Does he really think his fans want to hear this? So this is coming up in a few minutes. What Shane Beamer has said yesterday to fire up Gamecock fans even more. But let's start with two former coaches turned media guys that, I did all the eye rolls at these two gentlemen. I think they are both so full of crap. These two guys annoy the living crap out of me with their attitudes and what they say. Let's start with Nick Saban. Urban Meyer, you're on deck. But let's start with Nick Saban. There's been a lot of talk, Bone, about, hey, we're trying to limit what the athletes can make. How about the coaches' salaries? All these schools cry poor, and then they pay the coaches ridiculous money. They have the ridiculous buyouts. And Stephen A. asked Nick Saban on ESPN about that. Is that kind of, hypocritical?
2: What about those who would look at this and say, okay, it makes sense as it pertains to the players, but is there a cap on coaches and administrators and how much money they can earn? How about that not being addressed in the Protect College Sports?
3: Well, but these things are totally different markets. Like, that's like asking me, does a student scholarship equal the professor's pay? I mean, how much value does a coach create for a university?
2: If it's Nick Saban, it's an easy answer. But there's a lot of coaches that's a very challenging question, to say the least.
3: But I think a better way to control that is contrast. Rather than worry about amount of money people make, I think the thing that has been difficult is when coaches get fired and they have these huge buyouts.
2: Yeah.
3: And everybody says, well, how can the university afford to pay them that? I think you can figure out, okay, you can't have any more than a five-year contract or whatever it is, and maybe the buyout can only be so much. But I think that's maybe a better way to approach it than try to make these two things. They're different markets. Players' market's different than coaches' market.
0: Unbelievable.
1: Oh, you're not kidding on that one, though.
0: Unbelievable.
1: Yeah.
0: Can I just read into what he really means there? And so many coaches, I feel like, deep down feel this way. They like the way it was before they had to pay the players anything. They liked, right? They liked it before.
1: The control they could have over the each individual situation.
0: And the money thing, too. Like, they don't want to give up the money on their end as coaches. But they can't stand that now all of a sudden. And to act like players in college football are not generating money for the university. Who's worth more dang money, Bone, to Mississippi State right now? Kamario Taylor or Jeff Levy? It's not.
1: Not even remotely close.
0: Come on, man. That is disingenuous as hell to act like. I'm not saying every athlete, but to act like some of these athletes are not generating so much for the damn
1: school.
0: And
1: as far as, player contract goes, are players back going to have to be held to contracts, or would the contracts be like college coaching contracts where they're simply just bought out and that'll mean a thing, right?
0: Yeah.
1: Because college coaching contracts back are the most meaningless things ever because of the buyouts. Coaches can move freely no matter what, but are players allowed to move off their contracts like coaches or Nick Saban, or is that not allowed?
0: Yeah, that's, I mean, well, they're trying to limit to one transfer.
1: Now. I know.
0: You know what I mean? So they're trying to not let them move around. And
1: coaches can do whatever they want
0: to
1: do,
0: right? To your point, the only thing they're doing is in the Protect College Sports Act, which, as I understand it, Bone, the House may chop this thing up and alter this thing before they vote for it. But as of right now, they have the thing in there, the Lane Kiffin rule, where they will not let coaches, you know, it would not let coaches leave midseason. So they at least have that going on. But other than that, to your point, they're not really restricting anything. Because God forbid the coaches and administrators, Bone, have to give up some of their salaries while, you know what I mean, while the business model struggles.
1: The other Lane Kiffin rule is thou shalt not leave head coach on the tarmac.
0: Oh my goodness. All right, so let's go to Urban Meyer. And I have to be honest with you, Nick Saban is full of it. He's a shill for the coaches, whatever. There's hypocritical stuff there that he's not even acknowledging, but it pales in comparison to what Urban Meyer said on the Cover 3 podcast. How does he say this with a straight face based on his history? Listen to what he says about Colin Simmons, the edge rusher from Texas, and his, you know, simulate, as the referee said, simulating the restroom celebration. Listen to what old Herb says.
4: Colin Simmons marking his spot at Neyland Stadium. Grow the F up.
5: If I'm the head coach and I see that kid do that, he's out for, I'm suspending him.
4: Right? And that's on you too, Sark. Like, get your business in order.
6: Reflection of your coach. We talked about it.
4: Your guys are kind of running around right now and you are not displaying yourself as a number one ranked team in the nation.
1: Urban Meyer, I've always been a guy that has sort of, I've been a guy that, because I rooted for him when I was a Gator fan, you know, 20 plus years ago. But to sit there and say that you would suspend him when you ran a program that was so unruly, there are documentaries made about it. Exactly. You had at least 31 players arrested. How many were suspended? I'd have to go look and see, but I can guarantee you that action there from the 2004 to 2011 Gators would not be suspended, Urban Meyer.
0: It's the first thing I
1: thought. I don't
0: want
1: to go through each incident, but you got a lot of bad dudes on that football team you coach.
0: Unbelievable. Looking the other way,
1: I'm sure stuff happened there too. But
0: looking the other way, how about the way they'd had the Gainesville cops in their back pocket when Herb was at Florida?
1: Yep.
0: So they were able to communicate with the cops so that things did not become bigger deals. Like, yeah, that is one of the richest comments that any human being can make.
1: 41 of 121 players on the 2008 championship team were arrested. How many of them do you think ultimately ended up missing games for those arrests? Dunlap missed one for a DWI before the championship game. Of course, there was the cam stuff with the laptop.
0: Yeah. But many were not disciplined.
1: I can guarantee you, Urban, that you looked the other way on a lot more stuff worse than a guy simulating urination in a football game.
0: Yeah, fake moon. Didn't that dude have a murder on the team? In fairness,
1: there might have been a Gator that actually peed on somebody during a game at one point.
0: Forget the simulation.
1: Yeah.
0: In fairness, he didn't know he had a murderer on his team at the time. Belichick's the one that had the murderer at the time. But anyway, both of those guys, man, Saban, it's just, and Herb, it's so, I need boots in here, Bone. It's very deep to wade through the BS now that we gave you on the radio. All right, let's get the current coaches now. Are they BSing? Gamecock fans would say yes about Shane Beamer. Listen, I know it's a hard spot that these coaches are in, Bone. They got to do pressers. Imagine at your workplace, y'all, it's going really bad. You're having a rough quarter or whatever, and you got to do pressers every couple of days talking about it. I fully admit, Bone, that can't be fun. But it's part of the job, and they get compensated heavily for it. But, man, Shane Beamer picks the wrong words sometimes. Listen to what Shane Beamer was bragging about yesterday at his presser.
7: You ask the question, people get tired of hearing about the wrong thing. Well, guess what? We had a hell of a practice today. we had a hell of a practice. You know what? So you get tired of hearing that, I'm sorry. You're going to keep hearing it, but we got some freaking awesome young men that went out there today, practiced their butts off with a ton of energy, and they hurt too.
0: How did that hit you as a Gamecock fan, Bo? Are you excited about that?
1: Yeah, I can't wait. Great. That's wonderful. There was so much talking about. There were so many things that came out yesterday from Shane Beamer. I lost track of where I ranked them in terms of what bothered me more. I had a mental list going of what was annoying me yesterday, and it got to the point my brain said, shut down. I'm so annoyed right now. And I hate feeling that way because I'm not normally, Mac. You know, I'm not really a... Usually I'm kind of supportive of the coaches to a certain point until it gets to a point where you can't support anymore. Well, I'm at that point now where there's just a lot of talking, man. There is just a lot of talking, and there's not a lot of consistent performance. Losing to Bama, I'm not mad about that because it's going to happen a lot to most teams. It's the way that you didn't show up and also the way your team completely melted down in so many areas, both football off the field. That was, look, if they would have lost a close game, I'm annoyed, but I'm not mad. But when you embarrass yourselves like that, that's when I have a problem.
0: Yeah, it's, and he knew it when he said it.
1: I thought we were past those types of things too, by the way.
0: The way he started that comment, he kind of prefaced it. He knew it wouldn't go over well, but he just wanted you to know so badly that they had an amazing practice. It's kind of like last year, to your point, Bone, when he just kept saying over and over again, this isn't happening again. Next season, we're going to be a playoff contender again. This won't happen. Wait till you see us in 2026. It's like, to your point, people don't want to hear the yapping. People want action. You know, you got to be about that action, boss.
1: And I said it in December, the presser that you're talking about, end of season, when he said, it's going to be different. We have all this. We have all that. I said, first of all, I would be careful making promises as a college coach in December when you have absolutely no idea. He was saying that stuff before we knew about Sellers and
0: he didn't even know they were coming back.
1: Yeah, yeah, and they did, and ultimately it hasn't made a difference right now, but he was saying that stuff before he knew who was coming back. Like, why are you talking before? Like, if you went through spring practice and you realize, oh, we have something here, and he said, all right, we're going to be better. All right, well, you've seen your team. He was making promises straight out his backside to try to save himself because he had no other way to go. Yeah. And he made those promises. I said, you better be careful. You're at South Carolina. There's no guarantee with your team and the schedule and all that, that you're going to be better. And sure enough, it's backfired on him right now.
0: He's getting mocked so bad. People are sending banners. There's banners floating around on social media for best practice team in the country. Practice national champion, this says. You said there was like a list of rankings.
1: Yeah, on three, a fake on three. By the way, look who's here, Mac.
8: Is she dancing and celebrating? Hey, you're 0-3 and your quarterback's out of my window.
0: Tampa Tammy is shameless. Tammy, still trying to laugh.
1: You're 0-3 in the NFL, and you're 17-point underdogs to Miami at home this week. You might want to keep
0: Clemson Tigers.
1: You might want to keep stepping that way.
0: I thought
1: the losers' lounge is that way.
0: I thought Tampa Tammy was going to crawl on the ground so we couldn't see her through the window. All of a sudden, you lost to the Browns too. Why? How can you trash talk?
1: Yeah, what a game. Yeah.
0: And you lost every game and haven't won one, and your quarterback's out.
8: We're in first place, and she's talking trash to us.
0: First place right now. First place by virtue of the tiebreaker.
1: We're number one.
0: Yeah, you're in last by yourself.
1: Yeah. All right, anyway, Mac, what was I talking about?
0: Not that she's
1: punching the window right now.
0: Not that she triggers us or anything. She's sending us a message via her phone. What is the message? Is your eyesight good enough for that, Bone? I can't.
1: Todd Bowles should be fired, too.
0: Okay. All right. So misery loves company.
1: All right. Now you're one of us.
0: She's miserable, too. All right. Good. That's all I wanted to hear. Anyway. All right. So what were we saying? Let's get to the next sound clip. Enough of Shane Beamer. This dude said, can y'all let poor Shane Beamer off the mat? This is daily. Yeah. It is. All right, anyway, let's continue because let's get to Dave Doran. Dave Doran was asked about facing all the criticism that he faces, and this was his response.
9: Criticism is part of the world right now. I think it's just the lynch mob mentality of everything. How can we tear somebody down more and more and more? It's just the society that we're a part of. And it's not a happy one, you know. And so for me to have good mental health and to enjoy what I do, I just got to block a lot of that out. And can it get old at times? Sure, it can. But you just got to remember why you're here. You know, you're here to mentor, coach, lead. help a university. You're here to win as many games as you possibly can, and when you don't, learn from them and get better. And that's what I try to focus on.
0: So there you go.
1: I need Dave to just chill out a little bit there. He's a little too fiery for my needs right now.
0: Dave, listen, I feel like I'm not sure the criticism bothers him much. He doesn't seem to be the person. Although I will say this, you do get feisty Dave moments like you did the other day. So yeah, he does. He does have moments where it bothers him. His choice of the word of the phrase lynch mob got the attention of some in the media. Goldie brought it up yesterday.
1: Yeah.
0: Dan Wolkin was all over him for it. I get what he's talking about. He probably could have said, like, you know, online mob or something like that.
1: Yeah.
0: But I get what he was trying to say there. But I don't know, man. I just don't sense, Bone, and maybe I'm wrong, and we'll see how the season plays out. I don't sense the administration at NC State is near as bothered by Dave Doran as fans are. It wasn't the case last year, and I don't think it's the case now. I could be wrong.
1: What are you know? What are you thinking about this game on Saturday, 3:30, Louisville at NC State? It's a 4-point spread right now. 94% of the money line is on the cards. What are you thinking here? You think this is a spot where State can do one of their things? And like they beat number 8 Georgia Tech last year at home. Are you thinking that they can do something here?
0: Yeah, Keenholz.
1: Part of me's wondering here a little bit.
0: Keenholz is banged up. The reason I would lean no is Louisville lost last week.
1: Yeah.
0: Like, if Louisville won last week and was rolling, I could see them have a trip up. Do we think they're going to trip up twice in a row? Like, that's a pretty damn good team, and I don't know.
1: That would be 3 losses for them already, and that does seem like kind of a lot for them at this point.
0: Doran made a great point about all the Keenholz injury talk coming out of Louisville. Oh, he was hurt on the last play. What did he do when he was down on the last play? Was crying to the ref about getting, he wanted a call. Dave Doran said, he didn't say BS, but like he basically said, I don't think he'd be worried about a call if he was severely injured or whatever. So plus that dude, he has some mater in him. You know what I mean? Without 58 turnovers per game.
1: Yeah.
0: Like Keenholz is, he's the type of guy, Bone, that would play, you know what I mean? Like through anything. Like you could hit him with a Mack truck 5 minutes before the game, he'd come out and play.
1: Now, State beat Virginia last year at home in a back and forth high scoring game. I think it might be one of those. I think State competes. I think it's kind of it's. I think they can play within that spread. I think it comes down to the end. I lean Louisville, but I think State shows up in this game, and I think it does come down to the end, though.
0: It's an interesting spot. I fear State is going to lose the next two at home. I hope I'm wrong, but they got Louisville and then they got Wake in the next two, and I don't think they're better than either team. But to your point, Bone, they weren't better in Virginia last year, and they weren't better in Georgia Tech.
1: Yeah.
0: But on one day, you know what I mean? And State has, to your point, gotten these wins.
1: I think they'll get one of them, I think. I don't think they'll lose both of them. They'll get one.
0: Doug is usually arguing on behalf of State. Doug now just says, I think we're going to get curb stomped by Louisville.
1: I don't think so. I don't think that's going to happen. I think it's going to be a very entertaining game, to be honest.
0: When
1: we come back, a man, Mac, who gets rave reviews whenever he appears on the Mac and Bone Show, Panthers great Brenton Buckner will break down the defense without J.C. Horn. And also, interested in Buck's thoughts on the amount of injuries in the league and why it's happening. 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
11: J.C. Horn did experience a serious quad injury, and he is expected to land on injured reserve. 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

0: Sports Radio 92.7 WFNZ. Keep the text coming, man. People are fiery. People are feisty. I love it, baby. That's what football is all about, bringing out the passion. Shout out to Harrisburg Jamie. During all our disgruntled college press conference audio we've played, Bone, in the first hour and the second hour, wanted to point out, as a Duke fan, not everybody's angry at their coach. He said, long live Manny Diaz.
1: Yeah, I'm in a weird world right now. I'm wanting one gone, and I'm also trying to keep the other guy out of school right now. I'm also wondering, is one school going to take my guy from the other school right now? I got a lot. I got a lot of fires in the irons right now going on.
0: Wake Forest.
1: Irons in the fire.
0: Right, we got also, you. Yeah. We got you. Wake Forest. Happy with their coach, should be elated with Jamie Dickert. I think App State fans are looking at Dow Logan and saying, okay, yeah. You're doing a little bit of coaching, dude. And Mike Houston has earned, it hasn't been a great start for ECU, but I feel like Mike Houston has earned a little bit of leeway here from Pirate fans, and they got plenty of football to play. But those other five in the Carolinas, Bone, woo, doggy. Oh, man.
1: And a name that's going to come up a lot, that's already coming up, within Gamecock fans, and I'm sure a lot of fan bases will bring him up, is Buster Faulkner, the OC with the Gators, who came from Georgia Tech, did work with Haynes King. Now he's doing work down there. That's going to be a name. We'll see how high level of a job he ends up getting, but Buster Faulkner is a guy on the assistant level that's going to be all the rage.
0: Oh, the job he's doing at Florida offense after what he did with Haynes King last year in the Georgia Tech offense in the past. All right, let's bring in a man.
1: Wait till a Panther fan says, why don't we bring him in here, Buster Faulkner?
0: Let him and Haynes King run the show. All right, let's bring in someone that knows himself some ball. And we do have to change this, though. I just realized, Bone, I've reached out to Buck after both losses, but not after the win. Buck has to come in and do cleanup duty. Brenson Buckner, a legend in these parts, in the Carolinas, a stud D lineman for Clemson, the same here with the Panthers. You can check out his podcast, Buck Naked Sports, and hear all Buck's takes. But he's nice enough to join us here, talk a little Panther football, maybe a little college football, too. What's up, Buck? How you doing, man?
2: I'm doing good. What's going on, my guys?
1: What's up, Buck?
0: What's happening? Appreciate you being here, and one day we will win a game and get you on when it's a happier conversation. Buck, when you know this team right now, it looked the offensive line, now Damian Lewis is hurt and sounds like he won't play at least this week, and I feel like he's our most reliable lineman. But the tackles have been having rough times. Of course, we're missing our two starters. Like, what can the Panthers do to kind of make the job easier of these tackles, because we got Aiden Hutchinson coming in here? Like, or do you just think this, until the tackles get healthy, we're in trouble? What do you think?
2: Well, I think you have to, now you have to sort of scheme to help your tackles, chip blocks, probably keeping guys in on protections, getting the ball out of the quarterback hands fast, and moving the ball, go to more timing routes. You're probably going to be limited with your shots you take downfield because, you know, you don't have the pocket timing, you know, because the offensive line struggles. But there's different ways you can go by it. But the number one way that you help a struggling offensive line is you generate a run game. You know, you got to generate a run game, and you got to lean on that run game. You got to get those defensive linemen sitting back on their heels thinking that they got to take on run blocks. And then first down becomes more of a passing down because a lot of times a defensive mindset, first and 10, you think and run more run than pass. And then you want to take your dropbacks, take them on first down, you know, and catch the defense by surprise. But there's different ways you can scheme to help your offensive line get better.
0: Got to do that. By the way,
1: we got a lot happening here, Buck.
0: Buck, I hate to interrupt this interview, but you can laugh at me. You enjoy that over the years. Finna get the mop out. I messed up. For some reason, I said Mike Houston and not Blake Harrell as ECU's coach. Mike Houston is long gone. Blake Harrell is the one who had a good year and a half coming into this season and has himself
1: also
0: some grace period. My bad, everybody.
1: The way coach is Jake Dicker. Apparently, Max said Jamie Dickert at one point.
0: Oh, did I? Yeah. Oh, did I screw up both?
3: New name for you, Matt. We're going to call you Mop McClain because all you do is mess up.
1: Hey, Buck, are you free out of the bullpen at some point here? We may need to sit back down for a game or two.
0: I'm not good with names, y'all. I'm getting too old for this name thing. Y'all just got to figure out who I'm talking about.
1: Let's get back to Buck's breakdown. Buck, we get the news of, on the defensive side, J.C. Horn being out for a long time. How much does this hurt, and is there a way – to navigate life defensively without JC and still play relatively well?
2: Well, you know, it hurts because, you know, I think JC was an ascending defensive back in this league. I like his, you know, his size, his athleticism. You know,

0: don't want to drop off. You know, we don't want to drop off. We don't want to have to just start to change and alter everything because one guy's missing here or there. No, your job is to come in and be ready. And a lot of times this is where stars are born, where they accept the responsibility. They're ready to perform and they go out there and do their job. So this is a challenge for the backup guys. Hey, now you got your chance because everybody sits in that locker room wants to be a starter. He told, well, if I get my chance, I can do it. Well, now it's presented itself. Are you ready to take hold of that role and become a starter and keep the ship upright until the starter gets back?
1: Yeah, that's what we're hoping for, man, and we will see. I mean, Mike Jack, good chance he doesn't go too, and maybe Corey Thornton gets called back. I do think Lee and Caleb Evans were both pretty good last week, but this passing attack they go against this week is a bigger challenge. I wanted to ask you about, you know, a schematic question, Buck. I have noticed, looking at the numbers on Sumer Sports, I have noticed that the Panthers have blitzed more this season in a small three-game sample. They're up to 7th in blitz percentage from middle of the pack last year, and they're playing more man. Like last year, they hardly played any man. This year, I think they're like 17th in man percentage, so it's kind of a split. Do you think you have to change those things? Do you think you have to go back to zone coverage and less blitzing without J.C. Horn and maybe without Mike Jack too?
0: I don't, because I think the reason you're seeing it more because I think that's the way they're built. So even the backups were brought in here because they're probably pretty good at playing man. So it fits your scheme. And I think the man part is more so what you got at linebacker this year.
1: Okay.
0: I know the last year you did not want to leave those guys in man because they were just a mismatch for the offense. But when you get Devin Lloyd in here, and you get, I want to see if I'm saying it right, is that right how you say his name?
2: Okay. I wouldn't be asking back right now about that's names. Close. Let's just go ahead and say you got it, Buck.
1: Yeah, that's the way I would say it, Buck.
0: I don't want to mess this guy's name up.
2: Okereke.
0: You know, those guys are good in coverage. You know what I mean? They're better than what you have. And so you can be more free on defense to blitz a little bit more, to play a little bit more man. So I think that's the style that they're morphing into. Too, and the playbook is opening for the defensive coordinator because the talent has allowed him to open it up. So you don't want to stray away from too much from what you do, or you'll be back in the same boat. You know what I mean? So those guys, those backups, where they're probably not the starters because that's when they're backups, but you know this system, and you're here because you fit this system, and so you just want to keep on running your system.
2: Buck, Smitty was on with Kyle Bailey the other day in his weekly spot, and they were talking about not just the Panther injuries, but the league-wide injuries right now. It's running rampant, all teams. I mean, look at the Niners, for crying out loud. He had a theory that, you know, the surfaces that the players are growing up with now are so much different than they used to be, and not just the natural grass.
1: They're playing on turf as kids.
2: They're playing on turf as kids. What do you buy into that? And what do you think is leading to just the rash of more injuries than ever before?
0: I think the surface, of course, because, you know, grass is more forgiving.
2: Yeah.
0: Grass is more healing towards your body. When you're playing on this turf, the synthetic turf, it adds more force into your joints. And if you do it time after time, because, you know, figure when I was coming up in high school, I never touched the turf. When I got to college, I touched it twice at Georgia Tech and at Virginia at the time. Both of them had turf fields. But then when I got to the NFL, everybody in the AFC Central back at the time had turf except for the Cleveland Browns. And your body just felt, my body felt different being on that turf. Another factor is, I just think these guys grew up playing football year round now. You know, you got fall ball, you got winter ball, you got spring ball. Then some guys play for two and three teams during the season because they're playing travel ball. And then once you go off to college, you're practicing, but then in the offseason, they're training, they're job specific. They're not giving their body time to heal or sort of morph to what they're trying to do. So I think it's wear and tear on the body from an early age, whereas when I was in middle school, you played football. Football was with you, went to basketball. Basketball was with you, went to track or baseball. And it was always through high school. And then your body got a chance to do different things. But when you're playing the same sport year in and year out, you know, you start to wear those joints out because you're doing the same movements too much.
1: Yeah, that makes sense. It's

0: Definitely makes sense. All right, Buck. Well, hey, you are the man. We appreciate you answering the questions that you know. Buck coached in the league, too, in addition to all those years playing. We appreciate you. Buck, next time you come on, maybe we'll make it after a win, and maybe I will clean my game up. All right? And we'll not distract from your segment with a bunch of mistakes.
1: Did
0: I apologize. I'll be better, Buck.
1: Did Mac lose his spot on the Buck Naked Truth podcast?
2: Yeah, we'll probably sit you on the bench a little bit. Like, well, we'll have to send you down to the D League for a podcast.
0: Okay, yeah.
2: Let's get you back up.
0: I'll prove myself down there at the lower levels, Buck. All right, Buck, you the man, baby.
2: All right, one love.
0: All right, one time.
1: One love, Buck.
0: All right, there we go. That's Buck joining us on, Brenson Buckner joining us on the Mac and Bone Show.
1: They, the Buck Naked Tooth podcast, it's him and Noah and Larry. They do some cool stuff, man. I see it all the time on YouTube. They had the former wife of the late Bobby Phils, Kendall Phils, on recently.
0: Oh, man.
1: She was really entertaining and talking about, you know, as a millionaire woman navigating the dating world in 2026. There's a lot of cool, interesting stuff they're doing there with Larry and Buck. Check it out on YouTube.
0: That's pretty sweet. That's pretty sweet. All right, let's go from one Charlotte legend, Brenson Buckner, to a just developing, growing legend, Fitty Aloysius Marlowe in the house. Fitty, what's going on over there, baby?

0: fitting.
1: 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Don't want to run through the baseball results yesterday. All four wild card series got underway. The Braves beat the Phillies 5-3. The White Sox, the lone road winners yesterday, they beat Houston 6-3. The Yankees, they blanked the Red Sox 9-0. And the Padres, they blanked the Cubs 8-0.
2: How about my Bravos, baby? What a start. Austin Riley going yard, down a run into 8. I got Braves fever, Bone. I ain't going to lie to you,
3: checking
2: man.
3: 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This is
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3: 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So same game times today as yesterday. Braves Phillies, 2 o'clock. We come back. It's random crap. A top 100 TV show list has people talking. We have a new celeb couple potentially that Mac has thoughts on. And Tony Stewart finally talks about his legendary 2004 poop race. 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
5: They all have huge catch radiuses, so it just makes it a lot more friendly for Bryce, especially when you're pushing the ball down the field. 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
6: I'm so grateful for the weapons we have, for the receivers, the tight ends, the backs. The way that they play, they make my job so much easier. 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
10: Hey, y'all, it's Kyle Bailey coming up on a busy Wednesday show. 2311 driver Bubba Wallace stops by. Roman Harper, two-time Pro Bowler, Super Bowl champ as well. A lot of Panthers and Lions. We'll talk to you at 3 o'clock.
11: Random crap, random crap. Mac and Bone talk, random crap. Random crap, random crap. Mac and Bone talk, random crap. Random crap.
12: What the deuce?
13: 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Oh, crap.
14: We stink like a baby's blowout infested diaper.
15: They talk about crap that is random. It's the Queen City's favorite morning tandem. Mac and Bone. Random crap, Mac and Bone.
0: All right. Shout out to Smoke Ludwig for supplying me with Tony Stewart on Dirty Mo Media talking about his dirty fire suit back in 2004. He won a race at the Glen after a situation in his draws. Smoke Ludwig said this will literally make the segment random crap tomorrow. So, Smoke, good producing, baby.
16: How about
0: good,
16: that?
0: Good producing.
16: Hey, finally, someone steps up around here.
0: Before we get to that hilarious tale, though, from Tony Stewart, let me start, Bone, in Iowa. This was after the Iowa-Iowa State game where a sorority leader from Iowa, Justine Rands, apparently, Bone, had some drinks in her system on game day, as many college students will do. She smelled of booze. She was slurring her speech and had bloodshot, watery eyes. This is what the police said, Bone, in their police report. Why was Justine, the sorority leader, arrested, Bone? She went for a little frozen yogurt at Yotopia, the number one frozen, the number one froyo spot.
16: Okay, we're good so far.
0: In Iowa City. And she peed all over the floor of this establishment.
16: That's not the topping they offer.
0: She has been arrested in Iowa City.
16: We were doing well there, man. I mean, all right, she's inebriated, a little yogurt. But then, you can't pee on things.
0: These are the things
16: you just can't. You can simulate it during football games.
0: You can't even do that.
16: No, you're right.
0: You can't even do that.
16: Jeez, where can you pee these days?
0: Yeah, you can't fake or real pee in college football circles. these are the things they don't show you on all those, like, reality sorority, behind the scenes of the sorority shows. Yeah. This is what they don't show you. The sorority leader taking a number one on the floor of a froyo joint.
16: You know how they air commercials, Mac, every game for each college? They'll get one like the University of Iowa, the global leader in blank, blank, blank. Your blah, blah, blah. They don't show you Iowa, your home for yogurt chops and urination. Go to iowa.edu.
0: That's not making the Big Ten Network ad.
16: It's not, no.
0: That is definitely not doing that. So, Bone, what do you think of all this hubbub about Instagram influencer Alex Earle and her big social media post where it shows Las Vegas and the song Fernando, and everybody now thinks she's dating Fernando Mendoza? Are you buying this, Bone?
16: Is there more to it than just that? Or, I mean, what are we... was there stuff leading up to that? I need to dig a little further into it. Fernando...
0: I thought that was all they were basing it on.
16: Fernando, how do I put this? I love Fernando, and I'm protective of Fernando. He seems back a little too nerdy for dating women right now. Fernando, he's more into his LinkedIn and his Legos. Is he mature enough for a woman that's going to be a little bit wild?
0: Okay, yeah. Well, here's the thing. Yeah, she is bad news for him. Fernando, you go to a local church.
16: Uncle Kirk will bring you for dinner.
0: Yeah, you have Uncle Kirk take you to church, and you go find a nice woman there. All right, because this woman, all she wants to do, Bone, is get attention any way she can. So if she was trying to get her paws on Fernando Mendoza, I would not approve either. And I believe it is just some sort of PR play. And yeah, it doesn't seem like there's... I don't even think it's happening. It doesn't even seem like there's evidence. No. And by the way, the reason why this got such big play on all the sports blogs is because she had a fling with Tom Brady. Tom Brady is essentially one of Fernando's bosses with the Raiders. Awkward, you know what I mean? So that's what people are talking about.
16: Yeah.
0: I'm sure Fernando just dying to hear our advice on women, Bone. Fernando and Fitty want to lean on us for women advice.
16: Yeah, here's the articles. She's just trying to make Tom Brady jealous with his quarterback.
0: Oh, is that Fernando. The theory? I mean, she should go get a dang QB that's a little younger, though, shouldn't she, for God's sakes?
16: Yes.
0: I mean, he's old news, man. I will say this. Brady is a commentator this year. You can tell he's trying to add personality. You had the old P-missile thing he said. Of course, he swore, by mistake. But this past week, Justin Herbert throws a pick, and he says, that throw was a big old meatball sub. He's trying to have actual personality now. I like it.
16: He's become much better the last 2 years.
0: Yeah, from I don't
16: where
0: think
16: he
0: can
16: started
0: deny that.
16: Year one when he didn't even know when to speak to now. Yeah, I'm never going to be a huge Tom Brady fan for various reasons, but no, he's far back from the worst broadcaster out there. By the way, shout out to Mark Schweier, just FYI.
0: Oh, Brady, you way above stink on our broadcast rankings. All right, I want you to know
16: he's come a long, long way the last
0: big
16: 2 years.
0: Big time. Let's see. All right, so the New York Times, Panther talk coming up top of the hour now as we talk about some fun offbeat stuff to make us forget Panther injuries. The New York Times put out this list that has gotten big play on social media. The 100 best TV shows of the 21st century. So you were saying, Bone, it's all shows that have started in the year 2000 or later.
16: Yeah, it could not be a show that started in the 90s and ran into the 21st century. They had to start in. So, for example, Friends crossed over. That would not make this list. Yeah. It had to start in
0: 2000. Sopranos crossed over. A lot of people were mad about that.
16: Survivor, I think, is the oldest one. That was exactly year 2000.
0: It was. So Breaking Bad is number one. I love this for this list. That is my favorite all-time TV show.
16: That's number one, deservedly so, as I have watched that in the last year.
0: Followed by The Wire, Mad Men, Succession, and something called Fleabag that I have never heard of in my life. To be honest with you.
16: That's what the ladies used to call Fitty when he was single.
0: Is that the Fitty doc? Is that what that is out there?
16: I don't want people calling him Fleabag now. Stop that.
0: Game of Thrones 6, Veep 7, a show you and I both liked. 30 Rock, Curb Your Enthusiasm 9. Hell, I'd put it higher, but that's just me. And Atlanta. I never watched that one. The Office is 11. What stuck out about this list to you other than us both approving of Breaking Bad being the number one show?
16: Breaking Bad number one. I've watched a number of those shows. Arrested Development is 12. That is not one that I've watched in full, although I do celebrate Jason Bateman, so I probably should watch that in full. Friday Night Lights is 14. We can't go through all 100. I will say the very first thing I thought of was where does Sons of Anarchy fall in the top 100, and I read the comments and I realized a lot of people were thinking the same thing. How in the world did Sons of Anarchy not make the top 100 since the year 2000? I don't know if it's an oversight. I have no idea how Sons of Anarchy did not make it. Also, Mac, Chappelle's Show was 58 and Key and Peele was 29. I don't think that's right. I put Chappelle's Show above Key and Peele. I don't know how they're separated by that much.
0: Chappelle's Show was absolutely... Now, I never really watched much of Key and Peele. I definitely saw the old three-pump Selly episode, Boney, over and over again. But, yeah, I was a big stan for Chappelle's Show. I was so sad, Bone, when Dave went a little cuckoo there for a while and the show disbanded. But, yeah, Chappelle's Show to me should be top 20. You know?
16: Yeah.
0: But full disclosure, I think I've only watched like 25 of these 100 shows. Full disclosure.
16: Yeah, there's some on there I have no idea what they even... Like, we saw Fleabag at number 5, and, you know, there's a lot of... I saw about 25 as well. The show that's trending the most now for new shows that's already 36 is The Pitt on HBO, which I watched. So that just came out. It's only ran a couple seasons, and for that to be number 36, that tells you how good that show is.
0: Yeah, that's interesting.
16: That is an unbelievable show, by the way.
0: That's interesting. I'm so glad to see Succession up there at number 4. Breaking Bad and Succession to me might be the two greatest TV shows for me. Sopranos is right up there as well.
16: They did was Better Call Saul lower than a lot of people do. It was 27. I didn't really get into Better Call Saul as much as Breaking Bad.
0: I was a huge Breaking Bad fan. I watched Better Call Saul twice, Fitty. Got stuck in the middle of season two both times. It feels so slow. Now, everybody says it picks up at the end of season two and the beginning of season three. I haven't been able to break through to that point.
12: That's a long time to get invested to get the hook, right?
0: Yeah.
12: Like, there's certain shows that maybe take till episode 5 or 6 to get there. You're talking almost 2 full seasons.
0: Yeah. So I don't know. I don't know if I need to restart where I was and just kind of power through, because apparently there are some people that think it's as good as Breaking Bad once it gets
12: rolling. That's what Walker Mail told me.
0: Does he? Okay.
16: I mean, a lot of lists, it appears like in the top 10, but it's lower on here. By the way, this was a poll of various TV executives and people in TV. Okay. This wasn't just the New York Times. This was a kind of like the Jeremy Fowler polls execs in football for his list. Also, by the way, Mac, there's a show called The Leftovers. They're number 25. That is about Darren Gant eating leftovers for 45 straight days after Thanksgiving.
0: Speaking of not watching things, I know I don't watch a lot of movies I should watch. Darren Gant confessing on Ask the Old Guy on Panthers.com he's never seen Remember the Titans. How the heck you never say Remember the Titans? That's blasphemy.
16: It's one of the most shocking misses maybe in Darren Gant history.
0: God. All right, so here's what we'll do, Bone, because we, due to time constraints, on our way back in, you will hear Tony Stewart on Dirty Mo Media recounting the day he pooped his draws and still won the dang race. It's freaking legendary. You'll hear that coming up next, and then we'll get into the Panther conversation. Can we win this Lions game despite the injuries?
17: When you want the latest on the Carolina Panthers, you want Kyle Bailey.
10: you know, you still, I think, have to have the requisite level of patience with certain guys, especially depending upon where they were drafted, how much money you've got sunk into them, things of that nature. But Brooks is still on a rookie deal. He's 23. They believed in him enough to basically shelve him all of last year to let him get healthy. And he hasn't re-torn the knee or anything like that. This is something that they can fix. So I think they're going to extend some more patience to him for the foreseeable future. But that future is rapidly evaporating. And as long as they think and he does get back out there by week 8, week 9, they're going to expect to see some things, or they will start to plan for life without Jonathan Brooks.
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17: Scott Graham here from Thursday Night Football on Westwood One. 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Both are 2-1 and coming off a win. And for the Steelers, the win last week over the Bengals gave them the early division lead. Ryan Ratke and Ross Tucker have the call on Thursday Night Football.
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6: 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Like,
4: you and appeal.
6: You should have saved that fire suit.
4: We have it. We do have it.
6: We could have put it in the show Hall of Fame.
5: Yeah.
4: Could be the entrance.
5: That would have been our greatest, like a great inaugural item.
7: That's what I was getting at.
4: So how that even happened,
5: Dalton says,
4: by the way,
5: is there an echo in here?
4: We were watching the Knoxville Nationals in the motorhome the night before, and Gooch had got this big fruit platter. Well, you know me. I'm not a workout guy or nutrition guy, obviously. You can tell. I mean, you can tell. I'm dedicated. And I'm sitting there like, well, fruit's got water in it. And I'm dehydrated from being at Knoxville and drinking too much. And I'm like, well, shoot, I'll just get the water from the fruit. I ate this entire fruit platter, not even thinking. I had no idea what it was going to do to me. And we're at the car, and they're in the home of the... My stomach goes... I'm like, oh, no. we'll be fine. We'll get in there and start. It'll be fine. Get to the end, and we'll take care of business. No, that's not how that played out.
5: Business took care of you.
4: Yeah, I had no choice. I had no choice.
8: The race is legendary, man. Absolutely legendary. Not quite Ricky Rudbone with the burns on his back at Martinsville getting picked up out of the car.
9: Oh, yeah.
8: But I feel like a dude soiling himself and having to sit in it. And then, as Tony Stewart said there on Dirty Mo Media, once he did that and got it out of his system, even though it was still in the fire suit, he then said, okay, don't have to worry about that discomfort anymore. Let me go win this damn race, and started passing cars. Legendary, Bone Man. Legendary.
9: You talk about a racer's racer, right? Nothing's going to stop him. Also, we've always wondered, you know, Tony Stewart kind of cranky over the years. Well, maybe that's why. He went through some stuff there, some stuff, I'll clean up the word, that very few people could go through, right?
8: You think?
9: I peed my car once on 77, so I can relate a little bit.
8: Did you pee yourself and make the drive to and from Raleigh? Like, was that all in one day?
9: Because
8: I was going to say, that would be extremely legendary driving.
9: That's never been done.
8: Oh, that would be. All right, try that sometime.
9: Yeah, like 20 years ago, I got stuck in one of those afternoon traffic melees in Charlotte. I had two Dr. Pibbs on the way out, and sure enough, the doctor was calling now.
8: Was it Dr. Pepper or Mr. Pibb? Which one? Or did you create your own soda and like mix them together?
9: Mr. Pibb, sorry.
8: You should have tried.
9: Mr. Pibb wasn't a doctor yet. He was still working his way through school.
8: You should have tried some Dr. Perky. That's what you should have tried. Shout out to Frank in Waxhaw, by the way. He is the man running the show at the Twin Peaks down there in Fort Mill near Carowinds. Was listening to the whole, when we discovered live on the air, that Food Lion has named its generic Dr. Pepper Dr. Perky, which is just, I mean, the jokes just write themselves. And he brought me a 12-pack of Dr. Perky, and it's now in the studio. People now, at their leisure, Bone,
9: Dr.
8: can
9: Perky,
8: feel free to grab a Dr. Perky.
9: Dr. Perky also might be the Panthers team doctor right now, based off of recent events.
8: All right. Anyway, let's do this. Let's talk Panthers, shall we? The Damian Lewis news. Sounds like he will not be there this week, at least. Maybe we can get him back after the bye week. We'll get some more news, I'm sure, from the team later today. It's Wednesday. It's We're Screwed Wednesday when Dave Canales gives the injury report on Wednesday. So we'll find out what's going on with all the injuries today. But there are so many injuries on this team. We counted it yesterday. 13 starters have been hurt and have missed time on this team at some point. And many of them, I counted, Bone, like 9 of them could potentially miss this specific game against the Lions when we're trying to put on a show for the nation in our first Sunday night football game in 11 freaking years. And you know,
9: against a team that's also banged up, and we said, here, hold our medical charts. We're worse than you are.
8: Seriously. So what do you think, Bone? Inevitably, and I see it right now on the text line, y'all, we got to write this game off, try not to get embarrassed, heal up in the bye week, and then go on a run. How do you feel? I heard Smoke talking about this with KB yesterday. How do you feel about a lot of fans just kind of throwing their hands up in the air and being like, we ain't winning this game. Like, do you feel that way, or do you want to push back against that?
9: I'll push back to some degree. I'm not saying don't be worried. Obviously, I have no idea what direction I'm going in on this game on Friday. I don't know if I'm sitting here panthering up. It's going to be hard with all the injuries. But I will say there was a feeling of, oh, my God, in the regular season last year, no Mike Jack, no Horn. It's the Rams offense. How in the world could the Panthers possibly beat the Rams? And they did it that day. Now, long term without Horn is a problem. But for one day, they proved last year they can overcome the odds. And the Lions offense is really, really good. But I don't fear Goff as much as Stafford. I fear him, but not as much as the league MVP. So they've proven before they've been down guys in this regime, and they've overcome it. So it's not impossible. It's just going to be a very tall task.
8: Yeah, this is the example everybody is pointing to. I brought it up in the first hour. It's like, if we can win, remember how we felt in that game? I remember Sam Farber. Wasn't that Thanksgiving weekend? Weren't we doing street turkeys on that Wednesday show?
9: Yeah.
8: And I'm on there, woe is me, woe is Panther Mac.
9: Because they lost to the Niners on the Monday night.
8: Yeah.
9: We did street turkeys with Farber on Wednesday. Yeah. They played.
8: And I'm on there doing the woe is me, the keep pouting thing that I hate so much. I was doing it. We got no chance to win this game with all these guys out. And Sam Farber strolls in with a very underrated set of guns, I will point out. And Sam Farber rolls in and says,
9: how's he get those things in the arena now, by the way? They don't pat him down?
8: Says, you will beat the Rams on Sunday. Oh, I would love you to be right, Sam, but no way. Sam Farber called it, baby. So we do have to remember that feeling, Bone, going into the Packer game as 14-point dogs and feeling like we can't win this game. So the Panthers did that thing last year of winning and rising up when you didn't expect them to, and then losing games you did expect them to. And hell, they did it this past week against the Browns. We're not the only ones bringing this up. Listen to Panther Talk. Anish Shroff brings that exact game up to Dave Canales and asks, are there similarities?
3: Does it feel, going into this week, a little like the first Rams game from the regular season last year, where you guys came out of San Francisco and you guys were beat up and you had the bye, you know, a week out, and it was, okay, can you go get through this week? And then you showed up, you played physical, you go win the game. I mean, is there a similar type of feeling? I know it's still early in the week, though.
7: It is. It is. There is a similar feeling to that. Just knowing, you know, for me, I get excited. And when we face challenges, when we face injury, different things, or the things we have to get better on in phases, it brings us together, and it brings the staff together to find solutions. It brings the team, the players together to support each other, and knowing that it's going to take a full group effort, and we can play our best football with anybody who we have out there, as long as we trust, as long as we go out there with everything we have, and guys understand if you're out there for the first time, the rest of these guys got your back. And it brings us, it really does. It really is galvanizing in a way. And especially when it's a primetime game, you know, then it adds a little extra juice, you know. And while I try not to play that up too much, I don't want guys to miss the moment and how special these moments are, you know, to be able to play in a primetime slot.
9: I know that people always get on Canales Mac or fans about his rah-rah mentality and upbeat positive, but I do think, much like that Rams game last year and this week, I do think that's where it comes in handy, because he's going to keep these guys up in a time where they might get down. So I think this is the reason they were able to win last year, in large part, Dave Canales' personality and that upbeat nature. Sometimes it might bother us, but I think there's sometimes within the team it does help them.
8: I don't think you can deny the culture has been improved under Dave Canales dramatically. I think he is a good tone setter, culture guy. I think the players respond to him. Like, I don't think they, you know, roll their eyes like, this dude's like a TV dad. This guy's like Phil Dunphy out here. You know what I mean? I don't think it's like that. Even if he might be like that.
9: Oh, by the way, Phil Dunphy disrespected on the TV list, by the way.
8: Yeah, where were they at? 77?
9: 77.
8: Way
9: get
8: too low.
9: And get so, out of here.
8: Way too freaking low. All right, anyway, let's bounce back to the Panthers. All right, so let's talk about this question here. By the way, Roseboom was out that game. I'm not acting like he's, you know, Ray Lewis or Luke Kuechly, but he was out that game. And Jake Kurhan had to start at guard. So those it ran pretty deep, the injury situation.
9: And in that game in November against the Rams came in here as a road team as 10-point favorites. Panthers won. The spread for this week It's the Lions by 3.5.
8: Way lower. Way yes. lower spread. So, and the reason is they have their issues too. Like, I was, and we can discuss, and I'm sure we will over the next few days, like what injuries and what losses hurt us the most in this matchup. And I'm sure we're going to start talking about Horn. And if we don't have Mike Jack with him, it's very scary. But you also need to point out, Bone, their defensive situation. As good as they are on offense, and Jahmyr Gibbs amazing, Amon-Ra's amazing. I mean, they've got so much talent. But their defense, Bone, 32nd in points allowed through 3 weeks, 31st in yards, 22nd in rush defense, 32nd pass defense. They are dead last in the league in pass defense. They are giving up 299 pass yards a game. So now the problem is they're 5th in sack percentage, and Aiden Hutchinson is an absolute animal. So you do, like Buckner last hour said, you have to scheme around your offensive line issues. Get these guys some help.
9: A lot of tight ends, man.
8: You know, run the ball and get in predictable passing situations. Yeah, tight ends has helped. So, but like,
9: feels like a game where there's going to be a lot of points scored,
8: that's
9: to be
8: what
9: completely
8: I'm
9: honest about it.
8: That's what I'm thinking. Like, I think we can, yeah, I think we can put up points too, and I think it can feel like the Rams games last year.
9: Yeah, you know I think I mean? So too, yeah.
8: Kind of back and forth sort of thing. This texter says, get out of here with the Detroit defense stinks thing. Our offensive line is missing 3 starters this week. No bueno.
9: They're missing 3 secondary pieces already. So there's a lot missing on both sides.
10: Also, have you watched this Lions team, man? They should have blown a 21-point lead at home to New Orleans. They should have lost that football game.
8: Barely beat the Jets.
10: And they barely beat the Jets. And the game against Buffalo, yes, on a short week, was over at halftime. Like, they competed in the second half. They rallied. It was 3-score galore at halftime of that football game. This is not some. This isn't the 15-2 Lions of 2 years ago. This is some juggernaut team
8: not.
10: Coming into the bank on Sunday night. If Bryce keeps playing the way Bryce is playing, Mac, this game is very winnable. They probably got to put up 27 to get it done. But you should have confidence that if you get, especially if you get, if Coker can play, and I think it's worth you running the risk of putting him out there with the bye week next week. You get Coker back, you get XL back, you can run a little bit better. There's points to be had on this Lions defense.
8: You got to run the ball though. Like if they try to be 65%, 70% pass bone, Aiden Hutchinson and those boys are going to tee off.
9: Yeah,
8: because I don't want to ignore. I feel like Finney's ignoring the tackles. And how bad they were. And by the way, we have one lineman that has been really good this year, and he's Damian Lewis, and it sounds like he ain't playing this week too. So I don't want to ignore that stuff. They have to come up with a game plan, Bone, that minimizes that.
9: I hope Bryce is also all right to move around, because with this offensive line and Hutchinson, he's going to have to run for his life at times in this game.
8: It's
9: naturally going to happen.
8: I don't want to jinx his health, but Bryce got a soccer injury, didn't he? The way he got stepped on his foot there, like that happens in soccer all the time. Now, Bryce didn't make them spray magic spray on it and bring a stretcher out and take him off like a couple of soccer guys, Bone, might. But like that injury should be, if that's all that happened, Walker stepping on. Now, that's a bigger man than the soccer guys, right, when they step on your foot. That's a 300-pounder step on. But I would think he's going to be, you know, even if it bothers him, I would think he's going to be, you know, pretty darn good, you know.
9: When we come back here on the Mac and Bone Show, we're going to go to the On Three guys from Crane and Cone. Blaine Crane is going to join us. We're going to talk about the status of Shane Beamer in South Carolina. Does UNC have any chance at all against Notre Dame? All the things in local college football. Blaine Crane is next. 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
11: I'm Will Pomagic, and this is your Charlotte FC Minute. A crushing blow to Charlotte FC's front line as they have lost center forward Archie Goodwin for the season. Head coach Dean Smith gave the prognosis after Tuesday's training.
12: Bad news for Archie, he's out for the season. He's got to have surgery on his toe. I believe it's a ruptured tendon underneath the toe, turf toe, I suppose, which is what I've heard over here. I've never heard of that in the UK, to be honest. But yeah, so it's unfortunate news for the lad. And yeah, he'll probably go and get that done next week. We've had an open roster slot already, so we've been trying to find somebody to fit that. You know, I think if that rules him out for the season, I don't know whether he opens up another roster slot. I think it sometimes does. So, yeah, we're going to have a look.
11: The last part answering whether Charlotte FC will go for anybody before the roster freeze a week from Friday.
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14: 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Horn did experience a serious quad injury, and he is expected to land on injured reserve. This coming in, according to Tom Pelissero. This is a defense that spent a lot of money at linebacker for Devin Lloyd. He was out this past game against Cleveland. Jalen Phillips, I think, has been providing pressure, had a couple of sacks in the first three games. You do have Derek Brown already here. You had big-time names, but now you've got guys dropping. Mike Jack got injured in this one. Devin Lloyd already missed it, as I mentioned. J.C. Horn now expected to miss significant
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0: time on and off the air here. All right, we're having a good time on and off the air. Mac and Bone with you. Hopefully you're enjoying it, man. We're trying to talk you through this injury ravage mess that we are in with the Carolina Panthers. And then, Bone, if it's not the I just realized our main football conversations right now are either can we deal with this injury, that injury? Can we overcome all the injuries with the Panthers? And then we turn to college football, and it's like, all right, how badly do you want to fire your
1: coach? Who's got the hottest tookus in the Carolinas?
0: There's a lot of bad vibes and negative stuff we're talking about, but we're here for you, y'all. We're here for you, and our next guest will be here for you as well as we get ready to talk some college football with a man. He's going to have some zingers for us, y'all. All right, he's always going to come with some good zingers that are going to, you know, uplift your spirits if your team's struggling and you want to kill your football coach. He is Blaine Crane. He joins us right now. He is a part of Crane and Cone. Those guys kill it talking college football. And you can check them out on their YouTube channel. Check it out wherever you get your podcast. And Blaine Crane joins us here on the Mac and Bone Show. Blaine, what's going on, man? How you doing?
2: What's up, fellas? Look, doing fantastic. Woke up this morning. That's a good start. We're getting closer and closer to Saturday, even Friday, of another beautiful college football slate.
0: Hell yeah, baby. All right. You hear that out there? If you're mad about football, you woke up today. All right. Let Blaine Crane pick you up a little bit. South Carolina fans want to wake up one day, though, Blaine, and have a different coach.
1: Well, or not wake up at all.
0: Is that where you're at, Bo?
1: Yeah.
0: What do you think about, like is Beamer's, does Beamer now have the hottest seat in the whole country? Or I guess Mike Loxley's probably got a battle there for that. But what do you think about the Beamer situation? Can he dig himself out of this?
2: No, at this point, I mean, you've already dug yourself too deep. I don't see yourself making out of this. I don't think South Carolina is going to magically winning football games. It's over, right? We read the book. We're at the end of it. It's time to push Shane Beamer down the river. We're all hold hands and sing kumbaya. And I think it happens after this weekend because I think Kentucky's probably going to beat South Carolina. And then after that, with the Dylan Stewart stuff, it's over with. Mike Loxley's already in a body bag, basically. He's fired. I think South Carolina is a lot more prominent job than what Maryland is right now.
1: Blaine, I agree with you that it feels like the inevitable is going to happen with Shane Beamer. But why do you think he's had the highs and he's had the lows? Why has he had so much trouble finding a consistent balance with the Gamecocks?
2: Well, you know, I think he's done a really bad. He's got really, you know, top air talent, but the medium talent, especially up front of the offensive line, it just hasn't been there. And if you can't recruit in the trenches at South Carolina in the SEC or anything like that, you're not going to survive. Even with a guy like Lenore Sellers as your quarterback, I mean, it doesn't matter. You have Nick Harbor. If you can't recruit defensive linemen and offensive linemen consistently in the SEC, you're going to crumble.
0: No doubt. No doubt. Blaine Crane is with us. It is Crane and Cone. Make sure you check those guys out. YouTube, wherever you get your podcast, talking college football. Blaine, we were talking about this one, you know, during the break. Mississippi State has their third straight high profile game. They're hosting Bama. I hate that the game's at noon. I'd love for this one to be a night one, but it's a noon game. What do you think of that one? Bama's been extremely impressive. Gamecock fans know that from Saturday. What do you feel about this matchup? Can Mississippi State win like three big ones 3 weeks in a row, or is this where they lose?
2: Well, I mean, can they win? Sure. I think you have a chance anytime you have that thing running around at your quarterback position to Kamario Taylor, who I call the Gray Lantern. The dude's just absolutely disgusting. This one's going to be kind of weird to me because if you look at it, is it 11 o'clock? Yes. And the weather is supposed to be awful. It is supposed to be awful. And I think that actually favors Alabama a little bit, but if you look at Mississippi State and if you watch Mississippi State play this year, it's just not Kamario that's the only good player on this team. Evans at receiver, Fluff Bothwell at running back. Your defensive line is pretty good. And if you can, this being at Mississippi State, if you're a Mississippi State fan, if you can look up in the fourth quarter and it be one possession, that's where you want to be. On the Alabama side, I think they're one of the scariest teams in the country. The most dynamic. I mean, Keelan Russell is getting better and better week in, week out. So if you're Mississippi State, can you win? Yes. Do I think you're going to win? No.
1: Blaine, this is a dangerous question, and please don't laugh at my fellow friends here. We've got Clemson hosting Miami as a big underdog on Saturday. Notre Dame is coming into Chapel Hill as a big favorite against the Tar Heels. Is there any chance at all of Clemson or UNC competing, pushing their opponents? Any chance at all for either team, or is this going to be a bloody day for both Clemson and North Carolina?
2: I think it's going to be a bloody day. I think it's going to be a massacre probably. But I will say I think North Carolina has a better chance of competing with Notre Dame than Clemson has with Miami.
0: Ooh.
2: And I'll tell you this is why, because as though I know, I mean, Mike Clemson's been on a little bit of a run lately, beating North Carolina, coming beating Cal. But Tate Reynolds just, you're not going to run for 260 yards against Miami. It's just not going to happen. North Carolina's more balanced. North Carolina has more athletes on both sides of the ball. And North Carolina has a quarterback who can actually push it vertically and threaten you a little bit to open up the run game. And I still think Notre Dame's coming along a little bit. So to keep it close, I'd go with North Carolina, because I think Clemson's just going to get run out of the building.
0: Hey, Blaine, I want to ask you about the little old ACC here, all right, headquartered in this great city of Charlotte, North Carolina. There are a few teams that are kind of just outside the rankings. A lot of ACC folks are like, we can't get these unbeaten teams in the rankings. Teams like Virginia Tech and Pitt, they play each other Friday night. And then a Duke team as well that has, I think, one of the best offensive players in the country in Shepherd at running back. Do you look at any of those three teams and feel like, oh, I think they'll be a staple of the rankings eventually? Or do you kind of view them maybe the way the voters do, which is, okay starts, but I'm not sure you did anything great yet?
2: Well, no, trust me. If you're talking about the AP, the last thing I do is view myself of anything that those people think. We did our own top 25, and we had Duke and Wake Forest.
0: Oh, Wake too, yeah.
2: I mean, if you've watched Wake Forest play this year, I mean, Gio Lopez is a really good player. I love their coach. They play really hard. They play Miami, lost by 13, but that game was super competitive, and they really had kind of a chance at the end. Duke's been taking care of business. Nate Shepherd, like you mentioned, is an absolute problem. Have they played anybody fantastic yet? No. But you beat Illinois. You've beaten Tulane. You've done the things you need to do. So we give the ACC a lot of credit when it comes to our show. And look, I know a couple voters that didn't have Miami for back-to-back weeks in their top 25. So the ACC is wide open right now. I'm going to see what happened with Louisville. It's kind of, you didn't want to see that, no, to be honest, because a lot of people had them kind of that second team. You know, maybe making a playoff and playing Miami in the ACC championship. So, look, there's teams, if you watch them play, which I don't think the AP voters do most of the time, that belong in the top 25. And to me, that's Duke and Wake Forest.
1: Blaine, who has surprised you the most this year in a good way from what you felt when the season began? Who surprised you in a positive way? And who's kind of in that uh-oh category? They're not what we thought they were. Just not just ACC, SEC, but just overall.
2: I mean, overall, right now, I mean, I could sit here and say Florida, but I feel like that'd be an easy out. But I'd probably say UCLA.
1: Yeah.
2: I think UCLA and Bob Chesney, this is why hiring matters so much. This is why if you can get the right guy nowadays, the immediate culture shift that can happen to your program is like Thanos, it's a snap of a finger. And I think after what UCLA did to Maryland, I mean, the way they've been playing all year, the way Nico's come along, the way that team's kind of gelling, and you go look at that schedule for UCLA, they can make a real run, you know, and have a real chance. The two teams that are on the other side of that, to me, are definitely Oklahoma and Texas A&M. Started with Oklahoma. It's just sooner or later, you know, everyone thought John Mateer was going to be the guy. If he's not the guy, you got to put somebody else in because it's a disaster. Not only did Georgia just beat you, but you also beat yourself, which can happen. And you just gave a 2-year extension to Brent Venables. And I know on that defense, if someone made multiple mistakes like that, Brent would bench him. So you have to keep the same energy for your quarterback. And then Texas A&M, I mean, what a disaster. Kentucky bullies you. Texas A&M, LSU takes you to the woodshed. Wasn't even close. you look like a soft football team. You look like a bad football team. And with all that money that you have, you know, that's inexcusable to me for a Mike Elko.

0: something. You know, that you could stick in there. Look at Dylan Loiola. Yeah,
1: that was huge.
0: You know, go beat USC. I saw Landon Clark get some good snaps. So, I mean, you're watching Michael Hawkins put up 40 points a game right now at West Virginia, and you got a guy with Burger King hands who can't hold on to the ball.
1: It's crazy, man. It really is.
2: I tell you, there's never not a reference that the Crane brothers make.
1: Oh, the Crane brothers come in just stocked with references, man. God bless you guys.
2: Oh, my goodness gracious.
1: God bless you guys. All right. It is Crane and Cone. Check those boys out. It's college football talk. It's college football passion. It's humor. Man, it is good stuff. You Crane boys aren't involved in that Auburn that Auburn information sharing scandal. Uh-oh. You guys are clean on that, right?
0: Yeah, no, we're clean. I mean, what information are you giving out? We're bad at football. Like, I don't understand what you're giving out. So, you know, but if that's happening, that means, you know, there might be still something there. I'm actually on the other side. I should be interrogating him in the next couple of days, so we'll figure it out.
2: Not a good sign for Auburn when the other schools are like, hey, you got a guy sending us info.
1: My favorite part is that a bunch of schools sent the stuff back to Auburn and was like, hold on now. We don't need this.
0: Yeah. We're not good enough for the other teams to even take the information.
1: you're recruiting intel? We don't want to figure out how you get those players. Oh, man.
0: Yeah, no, look, we're not recruiting this guy. Trust me, y'all can have him.
1: All right. Oh, that one cracks me up. All right, brother. Be good, man. Keep up the good work.
0: See you, fellas. Y'all have a great week.
1: All right, man. Thanks. There you go. Yeah. A former Auburn employee has been arrested for sharing information, secret recruiting information from Auburn to 11 different schools, rivals, I assume SEC schools. And yeah, the On3 report says several schools sent the stuff back and informed them, hey, this is being sent to us. I think you lost something here. Oh, my God. That's funny. That is definitely funny.
2: All righty.
1: Oh, man. All right.
2: Are we doing a Fitty update? We got someone else here before
1: we'll get to it in a second
2: guys,
1: here.
2: The guys chomping at the bit.
1: Let's read some of these texts here real quick, though. Let's not give Fitty the full five minutes bone of airtime.
2: That's also a good plan.
1: Let's see what else we have going on the text line. Let's see. Myron is... incredulous. He says, excuse me, UNC has a better chance to compete against Notre Dame. Is this guy drinking this morning?
3: His assessment of Billy Edwards Jr., I disagreed with that.
1: You think he was too? So you're another Tar Heel fan that's like, dude, don't talk that good about us.
3: Well, he said that we're balanced. I don't know. We don't run a lot of plays because we don't hold the ball that long. And he said he could push the football down the field. Yeah. If that's the case, we'd be 3-0.
1: I think
2: he was comparing him more to Tate Reynolds versus Miami.
3: Reynolds today is a better quarterback than Billy Edwards Jr. He beat him and overcame a 14-point deficit to do so.
1: Yeah, it's Edwards it more experience.
3: Tate
1: is way more talented, though.
3: Yes.
1: Like, you can see, I think he's going to be a good quarterback at
3: tougher.
1: Some point. I think, I also wonder, too, is part of the thinking, and Bone, you came up with this question. This is probably a good one to toss out tomorrow on the show. Like, who has a better chance of competing and not getting embarrassed, Clemson or Carolina? Maybe part of the thinking is, likes Miami more than Notre Dame. Miami is certainly shown to be more explosive than Notre Dame. Yeah. I think they're both really good. Notre Dame's defense is clearly better, but Miami has a level of explosiveness to where if Clemson's defense from the LSU game shows up, I mean, it's going to get ugly, even with the Miami skill guy injuries.
2: And Miami's defense, still to me, they've got to prove something to me, but I don't know if Clemson's offense will be enough to exploit them in this game. How about this? Clemson, depending on where you look, is either 16.5-point or 17-point underdogs at home. This marks the first time in Dabo's 19-year head coaching career that he's a double-digit underdog at home. It's also the largest spread Dabo's ever had at any venue ever. They went 7 years back from 16 to 23 where they were not an underdog at home one time. They've been an underdog at home, by the way, in Dabo's career 3 times.
1: And now it's a 3-score galore against them.
2: Yes.
1: It says a lot to Miami, but it also, to your point, says a lot about where Clemson is now compared to where they used to be. And Dabo now, Bone, I don't know if you heard him yesterday, he's trying to pump his guys up. Like, before the season,
2: Dabo,
1: they were a bunch of nobodies. we're a bunch of nobodies going into LSU. And that didn't work, right?
2: Yeah.
1: Well, yesterday he said, Miami.

0: He's got dudes, but we got, he says they got Sunday dudes, but we got Sunday dudes too. He said it's going to be dudes on dudes on Saturday night. And it's like, bro, you just said they were nobodies a few weeks ago. Like, you beat Carolina and Cal, and now all of a sudden you got Sunday dudes galore? Yeah,
1: here's the problem with Sunday dudes. Miami currently has the Sunday dudes that are starting in the NFL. You have Sunday dudes that are hanging out there watching the you still have NFL players, but right now for this particular team, your Sunday dudes might be watching the Miami Sunday dudes from the sides.
0: I mean, hell, last year, how many draft picks they have last year? Like nine?
2: Yeah,
3: it was exactly
0: like, last year's team had more Sunday players than this year's team, I feel like. So anyway, it has also been pointed out to me, dudes on dudes does sound rather amusing. All right. If you're not as mature as we are, it sounds amusing. All right, Fit Dog, give us an update here, kid. It's time for you to shine. Somebody said Fitty is right. Billy Edwards is trash. God, that TCU win. You'll always have TCU, Fit, with Billy Edwards.

0: 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Mac, you brought up in the opening of the show. Did want to shout out Caitlin Clark. Great performance last night. 27-point, 15-assist performance to force a game three as the Fever beat the Aces. And they'll look to what? That's the best of three series?
1: Yeah, final decisive game three is Thursday night for the Fever. I'd like to see Caitlin Clark advance in this playoffs. I know the WNBA like to see Caitlin Clark advance in the playoffs.
0: And what, the number one seed Minnesota, they're out of this thing, right? They got upset, right? I saw that correctly?
1: Oh, you lost me. I only watch the Fever.
2: He's got a fever.
1: I just got exposed.
2: Mac only watches the Fever.
1: Oh, my God. I just got exposed, Vinny. Is that true? Holy crap.
0: Yeah, I got an update from the NBA app about it.
1: Okay. How about that, y'all? No offense to Olivia Miles and the links there. I kind of just lock in on those Fever games only.
2: My favorite updates are when we try to figure out what exactly happened while the update's going on.
1: We discover. It's like we update ourselves. That's why our updates are different, Bone. We discover it with you.
2: When we come back, we have found something the Panthers rank first in. Fan game day eating and drinking. We share the absolutely glorious survey results next on Sports Radio 92.7 WFNZ.

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10: Hey, y'all, it's Kyle Bailey coming up on a busy Wednesday show. 2311 driver Bubba Wallace stops by. Roman Harper, two-time Pro Bowler, Super Bowl champ as well. A lot of Panthers and Lions. We'll talk to you at 3 o'clock.

0: FNZ. Shout out to Scott in Belmont, who's currently in a dust up with Bone on the text line. Bone, I love your dust ups, Boney. I'm not gonna lie.
1: I've been doing better lately, but this
0: I know, I've been missing him.
1: He said that I'm a Gamecock fan and I'm asking questions about Clemson playing Miami and Notre Dame playing UNC. I have done nothing, by the way, but trash the Gamecocks now for multiple weeks.
0: Oh, so yeah, you've turned
1: I asked about the Gamecocks a question before. So I get mad when people don't listen fully and assume stuff, right? Like, I've been harsh on the Gamecocks. What are you talking about? What are we doing here? I've been railing on Shane Beamer for weeks now. What are we doing here,
0: He's
1: Scott?
0: Worried you're emotional today, Bone. He wants you to calm down.
1: No, then he's a texter that says something, and then if I reply, he goes and hides.
0: All right,
1: like
0: come on.
1: Like a coward.
0: To your respect,
1: like a coward. C-O... Howard.
0: That was cool the way you did that, man.
1: Well, I kind of got stuck there for a minute.
2: You know, Mac, his behavior going after South Carolina fans or going after Shane Beamer in the program could be the type of behavior you see from a Florida fan, because they were rivals at one point back in the day when Spurrier first came back to South Carolina.
0: Now Finney's going to make Bone mad. Hey, Leave Bone alone.
1: Hey, hold on a minute now. Hold on a minute now, Cheeks. Where is Tennessee Finney?
2: He's here.
0: What about Michigan Finney?
1: Michigan Finney.
2: Oh, yeah. Michigan Finney's gone with Harbaugh's khakis.
1: I got to be honest. I'm not really sure why I called you Cheeks there. I just kind of threw it out there.
2: Well, you told me my head was like a butt cheek one time, so it made sense.
1: But I meant that like, I didn't mean like a nasty butt cheek.
2: That's because we use dude wipes now.
0: Now we got Will and Concord's coming after Indiana Fever Mac now.
1: What?
0: Everybody's coming after different versions
1: Mac's
0: of
1: Mac. Mac's got a fever.
0: He says Mac needs to, and the only prescription is more Caitlin. Was that cool or no? No? More Sophie? Maybe?
1: Kelsey? I can listen to Mac be Christopher Walken all day.
0: All right. Anyway, the texter says, Will from Concord, Mac needs to correct himself. He only locks in on fever wins. When the Aces blew the fever out in game one and the whole team couldn't hit the broad side of the barn, we didn't hear a peep from him. That was NFL day, sir. That was NFL day. Fever Mac took the night off and apparently the team did as well. And I'm still not sure that the Fever are going to win the series on Thursday. But anyway, all right, let's lock in on this Panther stuff because we don't need to delay this anymore. We finally have good, I don't know what this news is worth, but we have something we rank very highly in, Panther fans. I want you to know this. The Action Network surveyed over 3,000 NFL fans on game day drinking and eating habits. Carolina Panther fans lead the NFL for estimated game day calorie consumption. We are the biggest game day pigs, Bone, in the National Football League. So we may have just lost to the Browns in a butt-ugly game and have 1,400 injuries, but y'all are pigging out like no other on game day. How does everybody feel about this? Do y'all, like, because I don't, you know, I'm at the doghouse and there's a lot of people down there eating and drinking, Bone.
1: How much do the overweight Cowboy fans skew the numbers when they come into town?
0: But that would go down the Cowboy fan base.
1: But is it at the stadium itself? Or is it?
0: No, it's Panther
1: fans. It's just by fans.
0: It's
1: okay.
0: By specific fan base. So we even eat more than them.
1: I removed my comment about Cowboy fans.
0: We eat more than them, piggies.
1: I'm sorry. I'm sorry, Cowboy fans. You're nice and trim and fit. My bad.
0: Oh, man.
1: Oh, my gosh. So do we like this? Or not? This has to feel good, right?
0: I'm not, you know, down there in the full tailgates. Are y'all grubbing this much, y'all? Do y'all deserve this? Do we deserve this as a fan base? And there's so much more, too, Bone. In-game average, 2.74 drinks averaged in-game for Panther fans, the highest in the league. So we are eating more than anybody calorie-wise on game day. And then at the game, David Tepper must love this stat. We are buying more drinks than any other fan base.
1: Well, that certainly makes a lot of sense.
0: Stress drinking? Is it all stress drinking and stress eating? Is that what we're doing here in Carolina? What else here? There's more. Pre-game average. Okay, we have the pre-game average. 1.71 pre-game drinks per Panther fan. That's the second highest in the league. I don't know who beats us out for that one, Bone.
1: How much is the doghouse responsible for this? Good promotion, though, isn't it?
0: Oh, my God. Y'all, how bloated.
1: Come set some numbers at the WFNZ doghouse.
0: How bloated are Panther fans leaving Bank of America Stadium every week? All this eating, all this drinking. Okay, here's another one, too. In-game heavy drinking, 16.7%. Hot dogs, 1.55 hot dogs per game of the average. Now, this got to be small sample because the average fan is not ordering 1.5 hot dogs, is he? At a game? Oh. This has to be you just sampled a lot of hot dog eaters. But that's third highest in the NFL. So we are eating that kind of hot dogs, calories, drinking.
1: Oh, man. Does this translate to wins?
0: 54.
1: Sirloin says he drank 42 beers last game.
0: Oh, so he may be skewed that. If he's in the survey, he will skew that a little higher.
1: Let me tell you something right now.
0: What's the margin of error on this? I need to know. It also says 54% of the Panther fans surveyed eat two or more hot dogs per game. At that prices? At those prices?
1: You would think that. Atlanta fans would have a because the prices down there.
0: Yeah, it's cheaper there,
1: I wonder
0: where
1: they were on this list because their hot dogs are like $3.
2: So they also do attend football games. They don't do that.
1: That's a good point. Yeah.
0: Oh, my God. I know Braves Max showed up earlier and Braves fans weren't happy with me. My Orioles aren't in it. I really enjoyed the game, the drama, and I'm like, I'm fired up to watch today's game at 2. But I do need to say this, Bone. Speaking of Atlanta sports fans, they announced a crowd of 30,000. Yesterday. I know it's a day game and stuff, but we've seen this before with the Braves fan base. We know we've seen it with the Falcons and the Hawks, but we've seen this in the playoffs with Braves fans before. That's like 10 or 11,000 empties.
1: Yeah, I guess it's just because it's a Tuesday during the day, but that's interesting.
0: It's not a good look for Atlanta. We know it's not the greatest sports city in the world, but that's a lot of empties for game one against a team you can't stand that always beats you in the playoffs and you're trying to get revenge
1: against. That's 4,000. You said 30,000 yesterday, right?
0: Yeah, yeah.
1: That's 4,500 below the regular season attendance average.
0: Yeah, and their average is top 10. I think it's like 10th exactly.
1: Six.
0: Oh, it's six.
1: I have six right here.
0: That would be top 10 too, though.
1: Yeah,
0: okay.
1: It is.
0: All right, good,
1: right.
0: Good. I'm safe. All right, what are people saying about us eating and drinking tons? 704-570-9610.
1: The numbers went up when Fitty joined the fans. Stop that right now, all right?
0: Do you think
1: nothing to do with Fitty, all right?
0: Did the Cowboys used to be number one in all these eating categories and then they shifted with Fitty?
1: Someone says, how does Granny Pat skew these numbers with the drinking?
0: Oh, my goodness. Yeah, maybe she was surveyed and they're a little off kilter. Kevin says they're not counting the tailgates. Well, they break it down between pregame drinking and in-game drinking.
1: Yeah.
0: It appears, y'all, that you are kicking ass in both areas.
1: Did anyone
0: just be safe, y'all. Just get designated driver. That's all I ask.
1: Did any one of our listeners get surveyed in this?
0: Yeah. Yeah, it's true. It's a very, like, it's only 3,000, like, 70 fans surveyed. So how many Panther fans did they get? On average, that is what, Bone? 100 fans per or 10? I can't figure it out. What's the math on that?
1: I don't know. I'm drinking.
0: 10 would be 300. So it's like 100. It comes out on average of about 100 fans per. That's a decent sample size, though, I guess.
1: Yeah.
0: Anyway, Alex in Steel Creek says the game was at 2 p.m. on a Tuesday.
2: Buckeye hitter said, I quit being a jackass for calling out how empty the stadium was.
0: I just know.
2: Braves Mac not being accepted by the Braves fans.
0: Yeah, he's really not. And I don't really care, Fitty. I don't know if you've noticed. I just barge into every damn fan base I want.
2: We know.
0: I don't ask for permission. Because if I did, I'd get no permission.
1: You enter fan bases like you're Cosmo Kramer entering a room.
0: This dude said, Mac just showed his true colors. Tries to act like a Braves fan, but he's an Atlanta hater. Kind of true. But I do want the Braves. I want the Braves to win it all, though. I do, y'all. I just want more of y'all to show up down there.
1: I got my own rooting interest.
0: Yeah,
1: in this
0: you're
1: whole
0: involved. I wouldn't know what that feels
1: also,
0: like.
1: Also, I didn't really love seeing Uncle Donnie take a loss yesterday either. I didn't love that yesterday.
0: Uncle Donnie trying to go with Durant was trying to push him three innings. Didn't work out.
1: When we come back, Max, speaking of uncles, Uncle Willie's going to join us next. Willie P. We're going to talk Charlotte FC. We're going to talk Panthers. It's Willie's world. I do believe he's at the beach, right? He's at the beach this week, but he's still calling in because that's the man he is. Even though he said, Willie, you don't have to do this week. He said, I'm in. Willie P. next, Sports Radio 92.7.
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4: Damian Lewis has been their best offensive lineman this season. And when you look at the performances that were put forth from the rest of this group against the Cleveland Browns and even the Atlanta Falcons, even though they were able to still put together a really good performance there, man, that offensive line, that is a huge blow when you lose your best guy on that line. So now it's scramble mode. Again, this is really going to test the depth.
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2: We got to get better fundamentally, and we got to make sure we execute and take advantage of opportunities in this game that we know. Coach Monken had those guys ready to play. We were able to match the energy. We did not match the execution overall.
3: We can't sit around and wait for the run game to get going later.
2: Finally, we were able to kind of settle in towards the end of the game, and really the feature of that touchdown drive was the run game, the play actions, the offense that we know.
4: It takes all 11. I trust our run game. We all trust it. 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We're going to get it ironed out.
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1: I'm Will Pelagic.
2: Oh, this could be a humdinger of a segment. Sources say our next guest, the P-Man, the man that runs the show on Willie's World on the Mac and Bone Show every Wednesday, 9 o'clock, or slightly thereafter, Bone. The word is from our sources, he is grouchy and irritable today.
3: Oh, no.
2: This could be a hell of a segment, Bone.
4: He's about to go on vacation, though.
2: Yeah, I don't know what...
4: That's a time for joy.
2: I thought this dude would be on the beach by now. I don't know what's going on. P-Man!
4: Putting his piggies in the sand there.
2: That's what I thought. P-Man, what's happening, dude? What's going on?
5: You thought I'd be on the beach by now?
2: Yeah. When's your vacation?
5: So did I.
2: Oh, shoot.
4: Oh, no. What happened?
2: Uh-oh.
5: I'm currently in a bit of a holding pattern because the state of South Carolina, in its infinite wisdom, has yet to send my wife her registration sticker. I saw a news story the other day that North Carolina is doing away with all registration stickers and registration part. Everything's going digital. It will not send you a darn thing. You just pay your tax bill, and that's it. You don't have to worry about a sticker or nothing.
2: Nice.
5: But she's worried, and I think this is a valid worry. I'm not mad at her. I'm more mad at the state because she literally paid her tax bill on the 17th of September, and the sticker has not come yet. So is this like, what are we doing here, guys?
2: Man,
5: what are we doing here?
2: So y'all are just sitting there waiting to go.
5: It says after you pay the sticker, it takes them 12 to 24 days to process this.
4: Wow, that's a lot.
5: Yeah, no kidding. No kidding.
4: Do you can't take your car?
5: No, it's not about taking my car. It's about when we get back, the DMV is going to be closed, and she's got to go to work on Monday. So she doesn't want to take the chance that the sticker won't be here by the time that she has to go to work on Monday.
2: Oh, man.
5: The last thing she wants to do is meet a South Carolina state trooper at 5 o'clock in the morning, which she's got to go drive down to Columbia.
4: No, I drove with mine expired for like 6 months once. I never get you. I'm good now. I'm clear now, by the way.
2: P-Man, why don't you go solo?
5: These are all valid concerns. I'm not saying that there's nothing wrong with my wife. I'm more mad at the state than I am anything.
2: No, yeah, you don't want to get in trouble with Mrs. P there. But
4: why don't you have Fitty bring you guys to the beach?
2: Go solo. How about solo? What about a solo vacay, P-Man?
5: That ain't gonna be a vacation. That ain't gonna be a vacation.
2: Vacation been canceled. No wonder you're grumpy.
4: Keep us updated on this, or look out.
2: Oh damn! Everybody in P's path on this segment right now. Look out!
4: JJ says nothing to worry about.
5: You thought Chris Pinto got it bad.
4: JJ says
2: that was horrible.
4: Willie, you're good to go. It's updated in the system, even if you haven't got the sticker yet. So you're good to go.
5: Yeah, but she just don't want to meet anybody. That's all.
2: All right. Okay. All right. That's all right.
4: What if she got put over and said, I know the guys on a Mac and Bone show?
2: Yeah. Tell her that.
5: I don't know if you guys have much currency in Chester, South Carolina.
2: I don't know if we have much currency in Charlotte, North Carolina, to be honest. All right, P. You said
4: people, I'm more saying, Willie, stand up to the cop. Yeah.
5: You can affect results in football games, so you have some.
2: We've got it. It's not the kind we want, but apparently we have some. You opened it up. We'll get to the Panthers here in a minute, but you said it about Chris Penso, the referee. I was so glad to hear you screaming about this dude because it was infuriating. Multiple calls. Is that? At the risk of you getting fined by the league, P, I feel like that might be the worst.
5: I don't worry about them anymore. I really don't worry about them anymore.
2: That might be the worst I've seen yet against Charlotte FC.
5: I thought I had seen the worst from the one. I couldn't even remember who it was earlier. I couldn't remember who the guy was earlier who I verbally undressed. But that one was absolutely awful. And like, you know, I don't understand how you can have a couple with one referee who gets picked for World Cups, who gets picked for international tournaments all over the time, and then the husband is blind as a freaking bat. I don't understand it. It was the most shambolic officiating half I have ever watched in football. Most shambolic half I've ever watched. He did not call a single thing right except for the one decision that cost Charlotte FC the goal. It was the only thing he got right the entire half. Everything else, he was blowing whistles. He was letting other things go. He Pep Biel gets taken out in the box, a stonewall penalty. He gets tricked legitimately 2 minutes later, nothing called. And then he throws out Tim Ream in a game that Tim didn't say anything to him. He's clapping his hands. He's backing away. And he gets a yellow for a dissent. How was that dissent? He's 40 yards away.
4: He calmed down Svidnieski.
2: It's ridiculous. It's now the vacation rage is coming out.
4: I talked to some sources. They say that MLS is holding your wife's sticker until you apologize to the referees.
5: They can go
2: scratch. Their goal, I thought the dude that got the assist, credited with assist, did it with his arm. I'm convinced should have been a handball. Like
5: it was the forearm of God is what it was.
2: It's annoying. I think
4: you're spot on though.
5: It's not lost on me. Is you do know who's their center striker Robert Lewandowski. You know this is the new Messi thing. You know we need to get our stars in the playoffs and get them a deep run in the playoffs. So it's okay though. It's fine. It's okay. Don't worry.
2: Everything
5: we'll
2: is
5: go up to Chicago and beat them. How about that?
2: Everything is fine, man. Oh God. And let's go to the Panthers, where everything is not fine there really either. It's injury.
5: Oh, you want to talk about something positive? Okay, it's
2: injuries that
5: I might get injured on this phone call.
2: P, like, how worried are you? Like, the worrying have been twofold. One is, oh, this game is just too tall of a task with all the injuries against the Lions. But the other opinion that some people have is they're starting to say, is this just one of those lost injury seasons? Are you letting any of those thoughts creep into your brain right now?
5: Well, you know, I was reading Joe Person's article before you guys came on, and he talked about, 24, where it seemed like the injuries kind of spiraled and turned out, and you saw the defense really take a downturn. I do think there's more talent on this defense than there was that year. I think getting Devin Lloyd back is going to be great. I think Nick Scott, if it's 2025 Nick Scott that we get back, then I think you're okay. And I understand, being down two corners is going to be difficult. I understand, still having the interior line issues is going to be difficult. But, given what we saw on Sunday, aside from that last drive, they played pretty well. And the fact that, the first 10 points were scored because our coach, who, doesn't have the Waffle House menu anymore, but still has the authority to go for it on fourth down in his own territory, went for it on fourth down in his own territory and ended up putting the defense in the short field, saying, I trust the defense. You know where I trust the defense? I trust the defense 80 yards down the field is where I trust the defense.
2: I said the same thing. Let them get the ball back for you.
5: At the 40-yard line, if you trust the defense at the minus 40, I think you trust them at the plus 20.
2: 100%. I'm with you on that. I'm definitely with you on that.
5: So I think, I think that the head coach has to maybe adjust his expectations. I'm not saying this in a critical aspect, but I'm saying this in more of just, we're just talking, guys. All we're doing is talking ball. Just, maybe he has to adjust his expectations and say, hey, you know what? We don't have the 85 Bears out there. Maybe you punt the football.
4: Do you have any fear of this being a lost season like some of the fan base do?
5: No, guys, it's September, man.
2: Too early for that.
5: It's too early to make those type of declarations. I also think, too, that a lot of this league is kind of strangely mediocre right now, and then there also are a lot of teams whose records are very much not rooted in reality. Like, do we really think the Las Vegas Raiders are going to be a 13-win football team? Like, seriously. Like, I think it's one of those things where we get deceived a lot by what we see in the first month of the season. It's still preseason light for a lot of people when it comes to those things. So I don't have any delusions that this is a lost season. I also know that the NFC South is really bad. Really bad, maybe even worse than we thought. So I still think that there's everything's still on the table for the Carolina Panthers. And the thing that also encourages me is that guy wearing number 9. Like Bryce Young, this could be the guy that we've been promised. And I think that's if there's one thing that has encouraged me about anything is that he looks different. And I think that's encouraging. I do want to see them run the football better. I do want to see more to Tedrone McMillan. The fact that he's been on a milk carton 2 out of the first 3 weeks. It's not exactly the most encouraging thing. And having the injuries to Coker, et cetera, have not necessarily been most encouraging part of it. But if they can get the run game straightened out, if the offensive line can block like they're paid to, and Bryce Young is not pressured on 70% of his dropbacks, I think we got something here.
2: Yeah.
5: I'm not worried.
2: All right. I like it. I like Resolute. P is staying Resolute. Willie P with us. It is Willie's World. It was supposed to be the From the Beach edition. I probably shouldn't have even said that. Actually, now I think about it, I don't mean to rub it in, Pete. I was updating the fans on the situation.
5: You are really, really, really trying this morning.
2: No, and I shouldn't mess with Pete. He's like an angry dog. It's like messing with the dog.
4: Mac never capitalizes on your moods. Trust me.
2: Like messing with the dog in Sandlot right now. I don't want to do this. Hail Hercules! I just ran over the fence trying to get the ball.
4: Someone said, Willie, there's Lake Wiley, Lake Norman, go for a day trip.
2: P-Man, now how about this one? And again, I don't know how this is going to hit you, but I just read them. We have a text here that says that, does P-Man know what Eric McClain said on the Kyle Bailey show, that Mizzou is the biggest fraud in D1? Are you at the risk of getting Cujo angry?
5: Lovely.
2: Do you know about that?
5: I did not know about that. For some reason, Mizzou just loves me. It's just this universal whipping boy right now when it comes to the world of college football. I see 50,000 tweets about, oh, they shouldn't be in the top 25. It shouldn't be in the top 25. Here's my question to you. Why are you so worried about the 25th team in the league? Like, why are you so worried? The committee hasn't even come out with rankings yet. Like, you think I'm proud that we're the 25th best team in the country? We lose on the road at Mississippi State? Like, I'm sorry. Like, I don't have any illusions that they're going to be anything this year. Why are you worried? We're going to lose it in Florida, and then you can bitch about somebody else.
2: Okay, now we're getting...
4: Well, Missouri's 1-9 versus ranked team since 2024. That might be part of the problem.
5: Who cares? Who cares? Why are you worried about the 25th team in the country? Worry about your own house.
2: Okay, hold on. Now
4: they have not beat a ranked SEC team in that time period.
2: Right. We really messing with Cujo now.
5: I'm sorry. Is your coach still employed right now?
4: I hope not.
5: Still?
4: Well, which one? Because Manny Diaz is, but the other one might not be. Please specify, sir. I got to tell you, can we get this man? Can we Uber this man to the beach?
2: Rod is explaining that McClain said it in context of Missouri still ranked when Wake, Pitt, and Virginia Tech are not.
4: Oh,
2: and Duke. I guess in one of the polls, Duke is in. You know, what the coaches, but not in the AP. All right, P-Man, I'm afraid to know now, with the tone you're coming with the fire you got today, I am afraid to know who your uncultured swine is, because they are going to get it good. But who is your...
5: Who's the only person... Who's the only person we haven't talked about yet? I guess we got to talk about LaMelo's baby mama having, stealing somebody's prescription pad and writing out a prescription for Xanax and getting popped for that.
2: Yeah, that ain't good.
5: Yeah, I got a text from somebody. I won't reveal who, but somebody who was a Hornets fan, very prominent Hornets fan, said, you know what? I don't mind this not having LaMelo thing anymore, because it does seem like a lot less things are going to be on our plate. We might not win as many games, but at least we don't have to deal with that anymore.
2: That is true. So is she it? Is that it? No one, everybody else gets spared?
5: No, I think I've kind of done a pretty good job with everybody else so far.
2: Okay.
4: Well, if you check the text line right now, there's 100 people.
5: You're trying to do is enrage me this morning. It's okay, though. It's fine.
4: There's about 100 people right now with advice on the text line on how to handle this sticker situation.
2: I know. But here's the thing, though. It's got to be what Willie's wife is comfortable with.
4: Yes.
2: Like, it's easy for texters to be like, tell her to just have the receipt or tell her to do this. But, like, if she, you know what I mean? If your wife's not comfortable with anything.
5: Here's the thing, guys. It's not about the legality part of it. I know it's legal. She knows it's legal. She just does not meet anybody. Is the problem.
2: Yeah.
5: She doesn't want to be pulled over on the road when she's on her way to work. She's got an hour and a half commute. She's got patients at 7 a.m. The last thing she wants to do is meet a South Carolina State Trooper, and I 100% am in concert with that.
2: All right.
4: That's when you go with her and you tell the cop, do you know who I am?
2: Yeah.
5: Trust me, I'm not worried about it not being legal. Like, I understand all of that. And I told her, just keep the receipt in the car or whatever. It's fine.
2: All right. My favorite one, though, was lighthearted. She just doesn't want to be seen at the beach with Willie with his shirt off. That was... I mean, I can't talk.
4: Why are you reading that for?
2: My wife,
4: you guys are in a bad mood.
2: My wife makes me wear a swim shirt. Who am I to talk? You know what I mean? I can't talk.
4: Someone said she doesn't want to transport brisket across state lines.
2: Oh, no. Now it's kidding. Now it's kidding. Traffic and dry brisket is what Stifler said. P, you still there?
4: P, we all right, man? P.
5: Is my time done with you guys?
2: Yeah, no, I think you've served your time. I think you've served your sentence.
4: Let us know when you get there.
2: I don't think he's getting there.
4: Is he not going at all?
2: I think it's off. All right, P-Man, and you know what? Thank you so much for not bringing up the innuendo that is the Manchester City situation, all right? My chairman says they will win the appeal, all right? I appreciate you waiting for the appeal.
5: There's no innuendo. It's literally a sham.
2: It's a sham football club. The appeal, all right? I bet you said this when the Champions League verdict came down, and they won the appeal. Let the lawyers cook in Manchester, England, sir. Talk to me after the appeal.
5: The appeal ain't worth the paper it's printed on.
2: Get out of here. I thought you didn't want to talk about this. Now I got you talking about it. All right, P-Man. All right, good luck. Good luck, P. All right, anyway.
4: I got to tell you, I'm a little scared of P today a little bit. We were about one more question away from getting scolded.
2: I'm telling you, can I say this right now? Because we give Willie a hard time on the show, and I just think Willie is awesome. Like, Sirloin says a fired up Willie P is awesome. I just love his passion, his fire. It just cracks me up. Like, he's just so unique. The gold calls, I mean, just everything he does is unique, and I love it. And I stand by him. If he does not want to pressure,
4: he shrinks by his own drum.
2: If he wants to stay home from this vacation, I respect him. Everybody, stop telling the man what to do.
4: About this idea, have Mac's wife drive you to the beach. She doesn't mind. She'd love to get away.
2: Oh, my goodness. Man, that's a mess for P. Dude's vacation. He got vacation jacked, man. And someone just snatched that dude's vacation. God. That would piss me off, too.
4: You were kind of light on P today. You all right?
0: Yeah.
4: You know, no snide remarks?
2: I'm telling you, this woman's changing, Fitty.
4: Yeah,
2: slowly but surely.
0: Fitty, you're so convinced that it's that. Maybe, Mac, I'm 30. Maybe I matured.
2: No.
0: Maybe I grew up.
2: There's no way you did this on your own.
4: We've seen your web browser lately.
2: Only external forces, like a soulmate sweetie, I think is
4: because
2: the only thing that was going to change you.
4: Old Marlo, the fit dog, you'd be twisting that knife in the
2: That's true. That is true. It's a good point.
4: Or did he yell at you already? Is that why?
0: We're best friends at the station. I'm his favorite person here. It's not always my job to get him riled up. It's not good for the friendship.
4: There's something here. Did he give you a jersey or free food lately?
0: No.
4: We'll investigate.
0: He's done
2: lunch. Is there something going on with lunch?
0: We were supposed to go get pastrami this week. That didn't happen.
4: Well, he can't go anywhere. All right, we come back here on the Mac and Bone Show. We are a third of the way through the college football season. So what have we learned? Who is better and who is worse than expected? It's an Ask the Audience, courtesy of QC Mechanical, your local HVAC experts on the Mac and Bone Show, Sports Radio 92.7.
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3: J.C. Horn did experience a serious quad injury, and he is expected to land on injured reserve. It could prove to be season-ending.
6: We're still getting second and third opinions to figure out what that timeline looks like. 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
7: 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Both are 2-1 and coming off a win. 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Ryan Ratke and Ross Tucker have the call on Thursday Night Football.
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0: this is going to be down to the last play type of a ball game, and you want to give yourself a chance. And so you got to be able to settle into a game like this, and you've got to your dudes have to be dudes. Hey, we got good players too. And so we got to win matchups, and you got to win the turnover margin. Got to find a way to hold serve, make a difference in the special teams area somewhere in there. That's what it takes to win games like this. And we've been in a bunch of these type of games. There's been a bunch of teams where we might not have been the better team on paper, but if you go back and you look at the things I'm talking about, field position, turnover margin, you know, some big plays, you know, penalties, things like that, those things make big differences in games like this where you don't have a big margin.
1: There you go. That is Dabo Swinney. The man needs no introduction. Says this one is going to be a down-to-the-wire last play game against Miami. This is where we point out, Bone, what you said earlier. They are 17.5-point dogs in Death Valley Saturday night on ABC against Miami. It would be a hell. I don't even care, Bone, who wins it. If you're a Clemson fan watching that game and it comes down to the final play against that Miami team, man, I think you got to tip your hat to their performance. And we have seen them improve the last game and a half. Once they finally woke up against Carolina, They outscored them 22-3. They had a double-digit win against Cal, which is not an easy place to play, especially on a Friday night like that, Bone, late night. So if they hang in the game, I'm telling you that is a sign of progress. I'm not sure they are. But if it's down the wire last play, like that's good for Clemson.
2: We saw Wake hang in there against Miami, Gio Lopez is better than the quarterbacks currently at Clemson, and Wake's a better team than Clemson. And I think in that game, no disrespect to Wake, but that's the game where there are a lot of players injured. Tony was coming in and out of the game on first and second down. They started out a house of fire. Then Wake's defense ended up doing a really great job on Mensah in the second half. I think that Miami's defense, you can do some things against them. The problem's going to be, can Clemson do enough defensively to slow down Mensah, and can their offense put up enough points to match Miami? It's just hard to see that. I don't think it's the offense that's going to exploit Miami's defense.
1: Here's my thing. Clemson's offensive line, I know they looked a bit better against Cal. They ran it, you know, very good. Is that offensive line going to hold up against Miami's front? I know there's no Bane and Mesidor, but there's guys like Wilson and Lightfoot on the outside. There's Moten on the inside with a couple other studs. Like, I can't back Clemson's offensive line fully in that game, but I would love to see them compete in that game.
2: Big difference in what UNC brought into Death Valley, and they had to rally to win that game, and maybe Mother Nature played a role in what Mensah and that speed of Miami's offense is going to do.
1: Yeah, that offense is lethal. Dabo said it. Dabo said it's a video game offense. And I didn't know Dabo knew anything about video games, the unk that he is. But that's so true.
2: Played me a little Atari back in the day.
1: And yeah, what am I saying? He's close to my age. He probably played the same video games I did growing up.
2: So the current spread is 16.5.
1: Okay, so it moved down a little bit from 17.
2: Let's check where the money's coming in. 92% on the money line for Miami.
1: Yeah.
2: Spread those 59% Miami. So some people think that Clemson can cover that.
1: If Clemson kept it within 14, Wake lost by 13, I don't know. It's possible. I'll just think about it. I'll marinate, Bone. I'll marinate on that one. Let's have a conversation. You actually asked this question to Blaine Crane. It was Blaine Crane from Crane and Cone that we had on last hour. We now want to make it an ask the audience question. We want you guys to weigh in on this one. And the answer could be for either one of these two questions, could be your team personally. It could be local teams. It could be teams, you know, SEC teams, any part of the country. But we want to ask the question kind of twofold. We're a third of the way through the season, so we're starting to learn more and more each week about these teams. Who do you look at, y'all, when you're watching these games and feel like, oh, that team's way better than I thought they'd be? Like, I did not think that team would be that good. And then who do you look at in college football, y'all, that you feel like, oh, God, I missed on that one? Like, I was talking about Oklahoma last hour. I mean, the way I was talking about Mateer and that team, Bone, I mean, what an idiotic cheesecake that was. So that's the.
2: I started to trust Venables as a head coach, exactly. And now I don't know exactly about that. So.
1: And they just gave him an extension. It's like, did he really deserve that?
2: I don't know.
1: So anyway, ask the audience, the college football team that is opening your eyes and surprise you in a good way, college football team you're looking at and saying, they are cheeks, and I thought they'd be good.
2: I think, Mac, I misfired on both of my squads. Oh, was that?
1: Oh, they asked the audience sponsor.
2: Bro. Oh, I'm sorry. I thought you were pointing at the audio. No, ask the audience courtesy of QC Mechanical, your local HVAC expert. I thought there was some audio that I was talking about.
1: I
2: think I misfired, Mac, on both my teams. I thought Duke would, struggle to maybe get to... I thought they could make a bowl, but getting anything more than that, I thought, man, can Manny Diaz in 3 years in a row overcome the preseason expectations of their over-under total? All of a sudden, they're 4-0. They're ranked 21 in one of the polls. They've got Georgia Tech next week, who can't stop the run, taking on Nate Shepard. So I would think they can get to 5-0. Then it's Carolina. All of a sudden, Duke's looking like a factor again. And I thought my other team, South Carolina, would be much better. So I misfired on both the teams I root for.
1: And that definitely happens sometimes.
2: One is much better, and one, I didn't think Beamer would be have hot cheeks this early in the season.
1: To your credit, you did make a comment in the summer at some point that you thought Duke was being underrated, and you thought Manny Diaz had been establishing a track record of overachieving in Duke. So you did say that. You may not have, like, but now I'm looking at them now saying, can they win 9 dang games? Can they contend for an ACC champion? Like, that's where I'm at with Duke.
2: They've got three of the next four: Georgia Tech, North Carolina, BC. So that could be. And
1: they're going to get.
2: And Virginia is in there. They split with Virginia last year, and then it's NC State, who they've owned lately. So I think 9 is definitely feasible.
1: The Wampus on the text line. I never know if I'm saying that correctly. The Wampus, is that how I'm supposed to say
2: it? I call it the Wampass.
1: I was trying to avoid that. He says, I was way too high on the Gamecocks. Absolutely let me down. Brian says, preach it, Bone. I was a delusional Gamecock fan. Thought Sellers, Stewart, and Harbor were worth the money. Yeah, I mean,
2: What doesn't help is Mississippi State got better immediately. And now Kentucky is better. So all of a sudden, some of those games you thought, oh, yeah, they can get off to a good start. Well, there it goes, right?
1: Here's what
2: Mississippi State ruined a lot of what I thought the plans were going to be for this team.
1: Yeah, but they're also, like, getting rocked by Alabama after playing them close the last couple years. Like, you can see this team is not up to snuff for what you would expect them to be. I mean, they weren't great last year, but they hung with Bama down to the wire. Sellers is not progressing like I thought. Like, that's what I overrated Kendall Briles working with Sellers. Now, what we did get right is the O-line is better. The run game is better. Like, all the transfer guys they brought in at O-line, it's helping.
2: Yeah.
1: But I just can't believe how poorly Sellers is playing. Like, I was all in on Sellers, and that one makes, I guess that's the question. What team makes you feel like a boob because you were wrong? You didn't know they were this good or this bad.
2: Well, one other team here from a national level, everyone chill out here. I think we all kind of knew that Florida was going to be in the middle tier of the SEC, at least improved. I don't really think anyone thought, hey, they might be a playoff factor, one of the better teams in the SEC year one, John Summerall. I didn't think they'd be that good already,
1: like,
2: where they're blowing out Ole Miss.
1: So they're right. Again, the polls don't mean squat diddly, right? You know, we'll wait until the playoff, comes out. But they're like eighth in the poll. They jumped from 21 to 8. They absolutely ripped a team, Bone, that has wins against Louisville and LSU. I know Ole Miss has their issues on defense, but that's a good team. Like, how good y'all, like, I'll

0: game is filthy, dude.
1: And then you look at the attitude, like what John Sumrall has just instilled in that program. Yeah.
0: They all believe,
1: you know, we mentioned the Auburn win. What they're doing in the locker room, his wife's alma mater. Then he goes to the press conference this week and says, we're just getting started. We're not even fully awake of what we're going to be as a program.
0: Yeah.
1: Like, that's some, like, Urban Meyer
2: Florida stuff right there. They have back-to-back games. Oh,
0: people want to play for him, I guarantee
2: you. They have back-to-back games, although there's a bye between verse 1 and 2 currently. They play at Texas October 17th versus Georgia on the 2nd. But I will make a statement.
0: God, that SEC.
2: But I will make a statement similar to what I made last week, though, when I said one tough thing in the SEC is when you come off a big win, then you go on the road and play somebody. Interesting to see Florida after the Ole Miss win. They now go to Missouri, who's being talked down, who actually did fairly well last week until the end against Mississippi State. Florida, Missouri, it's not a given there that Florida beats Missouri on the road this week.
0: That SEC, listen, the attitude.
2: I'm not making a pick on that game yet, but I'm just saying that's another one of those you got to go on the road now.
1: And bonus, kind of a sneaky big game, kind of piggying back off the conversation in the last segment with Willie. Like, if Mizzou loses this game, Drinkwitz is 1-10 in his last 11 games against ranked opponents.
0: Yep. Yeah.
1: The Heat's going to start to pick up around Tim. That's a sneaky big game for his future.
2: That's not a gimme for Florida.
0: I just want to say this about the SEC. Their attitude annoys me. The fans, y'all, plenty of y'all listening right now, the elitist attitude of the fans, of Greg Sankey, of the whole SEC machine annoys the living crap out of me. But holy crap, look at some of those matchups. I mean, are you kidding me? And you can't find a playoff, like, early playoff, like, prediction right now without five SEC teams.
1: And rightfully so.
0: And they don't have the same five. Like, it's up for debate of who it's going to be. And they may not have the champ again this year. But my God, that group of, like, six or seven.
2: You get
0: these are going to be some great games, dude.
2: You get a big win, the odds are you're going to turn around and there's someone waiting for you that also is looking for the next big win, right?
0: 100%. It's just the way it is. Yeah, and then can you get up for the next game? Like Ole Miss, could you get up for the next one after beating LSU? Georgia John says Georgia the best team in the SEC.
2: They do look like old school Kirby Smart title team Georgia right now, do they not?
0: That run game, that defense. And by the way, they're young. They're going to get better as the season goes on. They're such a young team. That kid, Chris Cole, is a playmaker. And those young defenders, I think, are going to get better each week. TC says Longhorns are frauds. Multiple people saying Wake. Embrace the Suck says Wake is better than expected. Another texter says, how are you not giving Coach Dickert and Wake credit for being better than everybody thought?
2: We give them a lot of love, but we will hear certainly.
0: Yeah, they fit this conversation too. There's no doubt about it, where we looked at them and thought, well, they won 9 games last year. They don't have Claiborne back at running back. Geo's with his old coordinator, but you know, we just had a lot of questions about it, right? They forced a lot of turnovers on defense last year. Can they do that again? I don't think we should underestimate Bone, Manny Diaz, or Jake Dickert ever again.
2: No.
0: You know what I mean?
2: No, never.
0: Don't ever. And then on a national scale, you shouldn't underestimate Cignetti. I feel like people are still doing that, although Northwestern gave them a game last week. I will say that.
2: I think Northwestern might be better than some people think also. That might be part of the problem, too. We'll see about Penn State on Friday night, but I think Northwestern might be actually okay. We'll see.
0: If Penn State, you talk about looking like possibly worse than we expected, if they can't put a better offensive performance together, they're going to lose again. They're going to lose to Northwestern, like you're saying, Bone.
2: I cannot wait for – I know that NC State has – Louisville this week, but I cannot wait to see Wake Forest, NC State, October 10th. That will be a fun game right there. That will be a fun game.
0: Hell yeah. And the McLean family, although Caitlin's not going, she doesn't care, but the rest of the McLean family will be in attendance.
2: How about that?
0: On that game.
2: Are you bringing your couch with you?
0: We are going to. I'm going to forego the couch for one day this college football
2: season.
0: What
2: if you bring your TV remote and you're like, it's not working here. No, you're live, Pops. You're live.
0: Aiden's going to be, is looking at going to, applying to NC State. So we're going to tour the campus in the morning. Then we're going to do the game at noon. Then we're going to get home to see Alabama, Georgia. Because that's going to be next Saturday night at 7:30.
2: Matt, this is a real test of Fitty right now, the way he's now mellowed out. Mac is going to Raleigh to watch Stay With His Son. Fitty, no comments?
1: I told Mac I would refrain while his son ponders getting an education
2: Mac,
1: from there.
2: You know what this
1: now,
2: is?
1: Now, Mac, I don't know what you got a tour. a couple tractors.

0: shops in a fishing place. Shouldn't take all day. But
1: there you go. There you go.
2: You think that's what I should do? Look up the local John Deere store and then find out what pond or lake the bass fishing team practices at.
1: Fitty, I've talked to a source close to the situation. They say that you're mellowing out because your family listens to the show and you don't want to embarrass yourself. Is that true?
0: Who listens to the show?
1: You said yesterday her family listens.
2: Oh.
0: Oh, no, they approve of the antics.
2: Really?
0: Yes.
2: Oh, you got to put a ring on it, Fitty. You found the woman and the in-laws for
1: your Brazilian wax goals. Like, they're for that?
0: Yes.
2: Do they see the dance video of you in that panther bra?
0: Yeah.
2: Oh, my God. This is the family for you, Fitty. This has to happen.
0: They go to lunch after church on Sundays. I'm the talk of the town. Talk about is me.
2: Oh, man, they're so proud of their future son-in-law.
1: Talking to town can be a good thing or a bad thing. They're going to band dancing in that town like Footloose.
2: Oh, my goodness.
1: We got to do one quick Fitty update, right, Fit Dog?
0: We're good. We did it in the last hour.
2: Oh, yeah.
1: He's now turning down airtime.
2: This is a new man, y'all. A new man.
1: I don't know what to do with this man right now. When we come back here in the Mac and Bone Show, it's the wrap-up. We get you set for a full day of playoff baseball. 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
4: We got to get better fundamentally, and we got to make sure we execute and take advantage of opportunities in this game that we know. Coach Monken had those guys ready to play. We were able to match the energy. We did not match the execution overall.
5: We can't sit around and wait for the run game to get going later.
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4: We got to get better fundamentally, and we got to make sure we execute and take advantage of opportunities in this game that we know. 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We did not match the execution overall.
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4: Finally, we were able to kind of settle in towards the end of the game, and really the feature of that touchdown drive was the run game, the play actions, the offense that we know.
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13: Hey, y'all, it's Kyle Bailey coming up on a busy Wednesday show. 2311 driver Bubba Wallace stops by. Roman Harper, two-time Pro Bowler, Super Bowl champ as well. A lot of Panthers and Lions. We'll talk to you at 3 o'clock.

0: did not try to slide feet first, and Stevens went in helmet first, but he kind of ran into Dante Moore, who ducked into that hit.
1: For him,
0: I did not see him put his feet out first. I saw him dive forward. And not
2: he's laying feet first.
0: Yeah, he is now because they spun him around.
2: No,
0: I want to see the replay. Here he goes down into it. Yeah, not a feet first slide, more of a knee slide. It didn't look like targeting on the replay to us.
3: That is the USC Trojans radio network and a very bad reaction to the brutal hit on Dante Moore as he slid. And you pointed this out during the commercial break. It was the play-by-play guy that was trying to like make stuff up. Like he didn't lead with his feet. He got spun around. That's why his face. It's like you're completely lying to your listeners. Not to mention that a targeting call, like they can't call targeting on that. Are you kidding me?
4: Sean Cody is the analyst, former Trojan player, NFL player for a long time at nose tackle. He's the analyst there. He did not. He gave a look to the camera, like his eyes got wide, like what's this guy doing over here?
3: Yeah, he was like with that look, he distanced himself from the comments. There's no
4: Which
3: doubt
4: often
3: about
4: happens
3: it.
4: Happens around here when someone's talking.
3: Oh my God, there is no doubt about it. Dan Lanning did admit he went on with, was it McAfee? Yeah, of course. The guest that McAfee gets is amazing. But anyway, he had Dan Lanning on this week, and Dan Lanning did admit he got a little petty in the way he took shots at USC afterwards. But clearly, it was an emotional game. But his joke, do we have that one here, Fitty, still? The shot he took at USC about, like, why you go to USC and why you go to Oregon? Like, he did have some good material after
4: he really
3: the game.
4: Did.
3: Listen to this.
5: Three wins against these guys. I guess if you're interested in winning football games and you're from this area, you should go to Oregon. If you want to go to a Chris Brown concert, you should go here.
3: I like Dan Lanning. And that, I don't know if you saw it,
4: though. That locker room speech was incredible.
3: The locker room speech at halftime where he was basically like, okay, let's do this for five. Let's do this for Dante. But let's do it during the plays. I don't want to see anything after the play, but during the play, let's kick their rear. You know, he didn't say rear end, obviously. But like, they got so fired up. I like Dan Lanning a lot. Summerall. There's a lot of these coaches, man, that I would run through a brick wall for.
4: I think Rayola's also humbled out a little bit, too, here. The way he was talking after the game, I don't feel like he's cosplaying as much as Mahomes at Oregon. So he definitely said some things that were pretty cool after the game about his teammate also.
3: 100%. And he came in dealing from the jump. Again, I can't say it enough. Not every school can afford to have a starter and a backup that are both that good.
4: Or a guy willing to do that also, like Rayola was. That's a unique situation.
3: I was very confused by why he went there.
4: He's getting paid, but he was willing to take a year, sit behind Moore, get paid, but be the guy eventually. I think that might show you the respect he has for that program and Dan Lanning also.
3: Yeah, that was different, man. All right, anyway.
4: He'd rather go sit behind Dante Moore for a year than go play for Matt Rhule one more year.
3: Yeah. Although Nebraska
4: said, hey, why don't you come back? You can sling it. You can be the starter. He said, I'm going to go sit on the bench for a year.
3: Nebraska fans say they're better off with Calandria. We didn't want you anyway. They are off to a good start, but they hadn't played anybody really yet. We'll see before we praise Matt Rhule.
4: Their time is coming.
3: No need. It's a 7-year plan getting me to praise Matt Rhule. All right, we'll see. We'll see if how that plays out. All right, baseball playoffs. All the game twos are today, including the Braves game at 2 o'clock. Unfortunately, they got that time slot again. It is Mally against Christopher Sanchez today. So I'm looking forward to that one. I even rearranged my nap schedule for the 2 o'clockers. How about that, Bo?
4: So what's the
3: Braves
4: schedule?
3: Mac is in, baby.
4: What is it today then?
3: I don't know. I just go to sleep at like 12:30 instead of like 1. I don't know.
4: Okay, well. One of my favorite text line things, Mac, is Picante, who is our pit guy. He thinks Willie P's name is Pete. He's always texting about Pete and not Willie P. He thinks it's not Willie P, but it's Pete.
3: Oh, my gosh.
4: He says that Pete just reminded him to get his registration done.
3: There you go. Thank you, Willie Pete. We appreciate that. So he thinks he's Willie Pete. That's funny. So what does he think his name is? Like Willie Peterson or something?
4: Hey, Picante, just do your picks, baby. All right? We just let Picante be Picante.
3: Picante seems like he is so into his picks that he's like a pick savant. But I'm not sure he catches the other stuff around him. You know what I mean?
4: No, he does not.
3: Because what did he didn't know what did he not know a football term 3-4 defense.
4: Yeah.
3: He didn't know what a 3-4 defense is, but he's some sort of great football prognosticator.
4: He was also very upset Seinfeld was not in the top 100 shows of the 21st century today when not a single episode aired in first run in the 21st century.
3: Yeah, he couldn't figure that out. All right, we love you, though, Picante. Get back to grinding.
4: Listen, Picante, get in the lab, man.
3: Rise and grind.
4: We don't want you doing anything.
3: Rise and grind, baby. All right, let's read some of these texts. We did 704-570-9610. 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And we need to give a shout-out to Harrah's Cherokee Casino and Resort. We will be there in a couple of weeks doing a show, Bone. They are our Uptown Studio sponsors.
4: We're going to curse everybody in that building. Why am I not winning anymore? What happened today? Guess who's here?
3: We got some text, Bone, about that list. The New York Times ranked the top 100 shows of the 21st century. Multiple Entourage fans mad. I didn't realize it. Entourage isn't even in the top 100. That's lame to
4: me. Yeah, I didn't realize. I thought it was somewhere in there. That's crazy.
3: That's definitely a lame one.
4: I wonder what the reason would be. And it was a voting process. So what would... I don't get that.
3: I mean, right. I think it regressed the last couple seasons, but they had to have at least four seasons.
4: I mean, come on.
3: Or five seasons where it was killing it.
4: It deserves to be top 100.
3: Let's see here. A lot of people texting about Fitty and the man he is becoming with his sweetie. This texter says Fitty gets a girlfriend, and just like that, he's not a sports guy anymore.
1: That's not true. We're not going to take away my sports fandom.
3: Another texter says this woman is going to marry Fat Dog for his money. Was that a slip? Was he trying to call him Fat Dog? Or did he type incorrectly? What happened there?
1: We've established I work in radio. I have no money.
3: That is true. Does anybody marry her? You got to be like an elite radio guy to get married for your money. That's not our level.
4: Mac, here's part of the problem I'm reading about why Entourage is no longer seen as a beloved show because of the time period there, how they treated women. Prejudices and celebration of toxic masculinity, and it's no longer seen as like Veep and all those shows. It is no longer seen as like on the level of those shows anymore. It didn't age well, apparently.
3: Why? I'm
4: reading what people are saying, like writers, about why it wasn't in there.
3: So like people are afraid to vote for it now.
4: Yeah,
3: but they probably were laughing like crazy about it when it happened.
4: You don't see it as much as other shows anymore either, like the other HBO shows. So it's not as. I guess it's in that time period where they're not, I don't know, there's a lot of jokes made, I guess.
3: Boo.
4: I'm not saying that. I agree with that. I'm saying like it's what it says on this.
3: I mean, thing. Are they trying to say that people should not treat their subordinates at work like Ari Gold treated Lloyd? Is that what they're trying to say here?
4: I guess it's been quietly canceled in some ways, I guess, is what they're saying. I don't know. I'd have to look more into that.
3: All right. Lloyd! Anyway, I just wanted to say that Ari Gold was amazing because he was a TV character, people. Remember, they were TV characters. This texter says, let's see here. Mac and Bone, what's happened to Fitty? That's Dr. Suave. Let's see here. This texter says, the reason the Atlanta game is not full is because it's Tuesday at 2 o'clock. If it was a weekend, I'd be road tripping down to the Battery. It definitely plays a role. There's obviously no doubt about it. Let's see here. Texter says, Mac, for the Detroit game, it's a primetime TV game. We lose. I don't like that attitude, even if the stats are on your side, sir.
4: Yeah,
3: I don't like that attitude.
4: Shape up.
3: Texter says, Buck said one love to you guys, and Mac said one time. One time is street slang for police. I don't know. I was trying to be cool. I was trying to say Buck saying back to him, and I didn't say it right back to him.
4: The police are busy right now looking for Willie P. Don't worry about it. Sting operation at the Palachis.
3: Another texter. Bone saying one love back to Buckner sounded like the whitest thing I've ever heard.
4: Oh, go scratch.
3: Go scratch.
4: And by the way, you assume I'm white. You don't know that for sure.
1: Go scratch yourself.
4: You don't know me well enough to think that.
3: What kind of evidence do you have, sir?
4: I'm not even white. I'm a level above white.
3: How about what Uniform Ned is saying about you fellas? Uniform Ned says, I heard Bone grow up on the radio over the years, and now I get to hear Fitty as he grows up. Uniform Ned says he is proud to be a part of the Marlowe
4: Militia. We're also growing out, Fitty. We got to hit the gym here at some point.
3: It's a fat year. Don't worry about it.
4: I told my doctor today it's a fat year, and he's like, all right, I can go with it then. He actually took me serious. He's like, where'd that come from? I'm like, I don't know. It's just the radio.
3: So is that what we need to do when the doctor inevitably when we get weighed and the doctor tells us you've put on X amount of pounds, you just simply say, don't worry about it, doc. Now, it's a fat year.
4: Here's the problem, though. He said, great, see you in January when it's no longer a fat year. I'm like, oh, he's playing it something for me here. I'm like, wonderful. Only got a few months to live.
3: How about you tell him that the fat year is more like a presidential term? It's 4 years of fat? Maybe that'll be your next thing.
4: The old senators for like 20, 25 years.
3: A Strom Thurmond fat term you're going to have. All right, we are out of here, y'all. Good work out of the bone man, the fit dog, the smitten fitting himself. We're out of here, y'all. Colin Hoggard, Charlotte Sports Today, coming up next. We'll have more injury information tomorrow. Oh, goody.
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6: 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Only one of those guys has been paid so far, but this is still the highest paid offensive line in the NFL. And even with the backups out there, you had your interior guys there, veteran interior guys there, and they were horrible yesterday. And Bryce suffered because of it. The whole offense suffered because of it. And they just left too many plays out there because this offensive line has gotten off to a terrible start, by and large, to start the season.
2: The Kyle Bailey Show, weekday after.
7: Scott Graham here from Thursday Night Football on Westwood One. 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Both are 2-1 and coming off a win. And for the Steelers, the win last week over the Bengals gave them the early division lead. Ryan Ratke and Ross Tucker have the call on Thursday Night Football.
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7: 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Ryan Ratke and Ross Tucker have the call on Thursday Night Football.
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0: How are we doing, Queen City? It's a hump day. Colin Hoggard, Aaron Shropshire with you. We got football going on. You got baseball going on. You got hockey going on. Basketball's getting cranked up. How you doing today, Shroppy?
1: I'm doing good. It's a hump day. You know, hurricanes let me down a little bit last night, but I'm not too worried about it. But yeah, it feels good. You know, still very concerned about the amount of injuries on this Panthers football team, making it kind of hard for me to be very thrilled about the Sunday night football game, if I'm being totally honest with you.
0: Are you on team chalk it up? Is that where you're at with it? Or you still think that they got a chance on Sunday night?
1: I hate to be a Debbie Downer. 10-01. 10-01. Minute and a half in.
0: Didn't even get to the wild card day one before we got Debbie Downer making an appearance.
1: It kind of feels like it's Jover for not for the entire season, but just for this game. With the amount of guys that could potentially be out, you know, we'll get through the list. But it feels like pretty dire straits right now for the Panthers.
0: Well, before we get to the negative side of things, which very much includes discussing the injuries facing this Carolina Panthers team, yesterday, Braves and Phillies on day one of the MLB wildcard round, four games. Really, the only one that was a lot of fun was the Braves and Phillies. Ozzie Albies, a big triple. Then Austin Riley, who's not had himself the best season. The Phillies bring in their closer. And Austin Riley says, well, I haven't had a great season, but you know what? I can have a great day.
2: It's a factor now between the mound and the plate. And the first pitch home to Riley. Swing and a drive out to right.
0: Postseason home runs, man. It's hard to get better than postseason home runs, especially ones that put you up and ultimately are the game winner.
1: The crack of the bat just sounds different whenever you're playing some playoff baseball.
0: And just the roar of the crowd, you know, it feels different. You could feel it. All the same teams back in action again today. So Braves looking to finish off the Phillies. White Sox will be looking to finish off the Astros, who have now lost 8 consecutive postseason home games.
1: What a shame.
0: And the Red Sox and Cubs both shut out with two New England boys playing the star roles for the Yankees. As a Carolina basketball fan, I'm always conscious of whenever you play somebody that grew up rooting for your team.
1: Yeah.
0: And it's like, oh, it's not just Tar Heel basketball that gets this.
1: Mm-hmm. It's everybody. It's everybody. And it's always the extra motivation. But yeah, as you pointed out, you know, one really good game last night. I think it's a shame still that the Braves, you know, I heard Mac and Bone discussing it, around 10,000 empty seats in the building. And, you know, whenever you have funky starts, you know, start times on a Tuesday for your playoffs, it's a bit unfortunate for Braves fans. But if they were able to watch maybe at work or whatever, or listen to the radio call on the way home from work, you were still, you know, you were treated to a fantastic game. And yeah, hope the Braves can wrap it up tonight, man. Or I guess today.
0: A little surprising to see Mattingly go to his closer in the seventh inning. Work through the seventh, despite one hitting right back at him. But in the eighth, Austin Riley, the difference maker for the Braves.
1: They played 2 p.m. again today, by the way, on
0: same
1: NBC.
0: Same times as yesterday for all four games in this best-of-3 wild card round, getting the MLB playoffs cranked up. All right, Trappy, I guess we dodged it for, you know, a couple minutes here. The Panthers, and all of a sudden, man, and the NFL is just so cruel where all of a sudden you're just like, and here are the injuries. Oh, do you have a primetime game coming up for the first time in a long time in Bank of America State? Well, here's a bunch of injuries for you to deal with on both sides of the ball. You say that you're kind of not feeling, obviously, nobody is feeling great going into this game against the Detroit Lions in primetime. The Lions have scored 31 points in each of their first 3 games. So you assume you're going to need to score points to beat this Detroit squad. But, oh, yeah, you might not have either of your starting cornerbacks.
1: Yeah, no, potentially, and more than likely, I would say no starting cornerbacks and potentially no Jalen Coker or Xavier Leggett as well on the offensive side of the ball. So some key pieces. I think, you know, Mike Jack, I don't think he'll miss, you know, J.C. Horn will get the clarity today around 2:30 whenever Dave Canales speaks about, you know, potentially how long he will be out, if it is for the entire season or if it's just a couple of weeks on IR. But with Mike Jack, that's the one. I feel like that groin injury, it looked pretty significant in the moment.
0: Mm-hmm.
1: I've not seen any updates on it, but I would assume, especially with the bye week looming, that they might just say, hey, if you're questionable about it, we're not going to try to make you strain. I think the same thing with Jalen Coker with that quad injury to where, hey, you don't feel 100% with the way this team's been injured. We don't want to risk it. And I think that it can have the potential to get out of hand pretty darn quickly.
0: Yeah, and the question I want to ask you today is, which side of the ball do you have more confidence in showing up? We're talking about the cornerback injuries, and that certainly looms large as far as the performance of this team, not to mention JC being moved around the way that he'd been. Yeah. And I still don't feel like we'd seen everything or near everything that they had in mind with continuing to move him around and make him more of a quote-unquote chess piece out there. But Shrappy, going back and looking at the Browns game again, my biggest concern, and again, I'm acknowledging that the cornerback injuries are a major concern here. My biggest concern is this offense at this point in time, and specifically this offensive line, because it's not like you can point and say, that guy's the problem, that guy's the issue, because on any given play, any of them seemingly are capable of being the issue. And you got a guy, a right tackle in Monroe Freeling, a guy that we thought this could very well be a developmental year.
1: Yeah.
0: And he might be, you know, well, maybe we want to see him midseason over there at left tackle if you know, finally, whatever. He is trying to learn a new position at the highest level. And on Sunday against the Browns, you know, it really was apparent on certain plays. But again, it's not like he's the only one, because sitting right next to him is, you know, your highest priced guy out there. And Robert Hunt has not seemingly been the same player.
1: No, Robert Hunt has not looked good. And the worst thing about the offensive line is that the one guy that looked like he was doing all right with Damian Lewis.
0: Mm-hmm.
1: Now, there's some conflicting reports about how severe that UCL injury is. Once again, we'll get clarity today. Listen during Weston Walker. I'm sure they'll give you the live updates during that. But it's just, if he's out potentially for the entire season with the UCL tear, I mean, God, my Lord, it just feels like it's getting worse and worse. And with the offensive line, yeah, I think that Monroe Freeling allowing a sack in each of the first two games, it stinks. That's not ideal, but I think he looked decently solid out there. Nobody looked good against mm-hmm. the Browns. Absolutely nobody except for Damian Lewis, but he was on and off the field in the second half. So it's, I think for this week in particular, I would still think I lean a little bit more concerned towards the defense, because we've seen this defense get run on, you know, pretty significantly in week one, 291 yards. They were able to limit Bijan pretty well. But with Jahmyr Gibbs, I think that the thing is with whenever you played the Falcons, going up against Cooper Rush and Jack Strand, you can totally hone in on stopping the run and that be your entire game plan and say, you're going to have to throw the ball to beat us. Good luck. With the Lions, you don't have that luxury to where if you commit to just stopping the run, you have Amon-Ra, you have Jameson Williams, you have guys that can burn you down the field. And whenever you're down, Mike Jack, potentially, and J.C. Horn, definitely, that leaves a lot of things to, you know, that leaves a lot of question marks and a lot of open spots on the field. Now, I think Will Lee, he's going to have to step up big time. You know, we mentioned watching the game together on Sunday that before J.C. got hurt, it seemed like they kind of had like a big brother, little brother thing going on between Will Lee and J.C. Horn. Hopefully that's able to continue even with J.C. Horn being injured.
0: Mm-hmm.
1: I mean, that relationship keeps building. Hopefully he gives him tips. He's in the, you know, he's in the film room with Will Lee. But I think defensively, I think this team could get absolutely gashed. Maybe not for another Keekly. But I think the Lions have the potential to run the score up.
0: And look, I don't think there's a right answer here.
1: No.
0: You know, I think either way you look at it, but this passing game, we talked about the offensive line, particularly the right side. Fortner's been, you mentioned Lewis, but also the injuries to the wide receivers, particularly to Coker, who is, you know, 18 of 20 through the first couple weeks in terms of targets and or receptions versus targets, 18 of 20, highest in the league. You know, he's, you know, dealing with the quad issue. You have XL potentially being out. You already have the Brazel injury. And the thing is, you lost the Cleveland Browns, and you had Bryce Young drop back 48 times.
1: Yes.
0: And is that because you do not have confidence in this high price line? Is that where we're at, that we just don't have confidence? Because, or can I say, well, look at what they did in the second half, particularly that, you know, that one drive. Maybe they started to find it. Maybe I can feel better about the running effort in the second half against the Browns than I did in the first. But going against a Browns team that you did not think was going to score 20 points. I know they got 21. We thought that's about their ceiling. You should not need your quarterback to drop back 48 times in that game.
1: To put up 18 points.
0: Mm-hmm.
1: No, you should not. That should not be the recipe for success. I know Bryce Young leading the league in passing yards, leading the league in pressures as well. But listen, if your offensive line is looking that shaky, you're going to have to try to run the ball more. And I think that you could still sit there and say, well, the offensive line is still stinky, but in the second half, at least they showed some push. And I think Dave saw some things on tape where it's like, okay, so we can run block. Why does it take us a full half to warm up to be able to do the right thing when it comes to the run blocking on the offensive line? So,
0: well, against that Browns front, I think he talked about the speed of it and giving them trouble and the movement that they had up there, and it seemed like they kind of got it figured out later in the game. But I think like I said, the Lions have scored 31 points. I expect the defense to struggle. At times, but you go back to that Browns game. The thing that they did poorly, other than not make a play at the end of the game, although they did. But they had an airborne defender, so therefore, run into them and you get a penalty. But they missed opportunities to turn the ball over.
1: Mm-hmm.
0: But overall, I think they did a good job. I think the coaching staff and the offense were the ones that really struggled on Sunday. And if this team is going to be the playoff team, and granted, we just got besieged with injuries, hard to envision that from where you are right now.
1: Yeah.
0: But they have got to figure out a way to get more production out of this this offense, and specifically this running game, to help set up the passing game so you don't have Aiden Hutchinson and company teeing off on your quarterback.
1: Yeah, I think, dude, Hutch is going to be terrifying this game. And I do think you're going to have to establish that so Bryce just isn't getting pummeled back there. I think Chuba and A.J. Dillon can be a capable running back duo. I know they're not the most explosive or exciting in the league, before you get those texts. I know they're not an elite running back duo, but both those guys are good enough to be able to get you, 4 or 5 yard chunks at a time, so you can at least establish the run before you set up for the pass. And that's all that we're asking, is really to do that. Dave Canales on Panthers Talk said that he was sitting down and they're doing a deep dive to find the run game that best suits them.
3: On our side of it, it's about finding the run game that will fit us. And we're in a deep dive right now, looking at the concepts that we want to lean into. We know how to protect those things and have complements around them, but we're finding the identity of this group together, and it's first down efficiency. We're not going to stubbornly just try to run the ball just to run the ball. It's a balance thing, and for the first 2 weeks, we found a lot of efficiency throwing the ball, and so the point of the game is to make yards and score points, and we did that the first 2 weeks. We were still able to score on 5 drives yesterday, which is, if you're balanced and you make the right decisions, that's a good enough recipe to win the game. But it wasn't to the standard of what we're expecting from our offense. So we'll clue in and get the run game so we can be more balanced. Make sure we're in those second and medium, so the whole playbook, the whole call sheet is wide open for Brad. And that's where it starts right there.
0: Completely understand the decision in a game where you're going, hey, we're having success with the passing game. We scored on 5 drives. You settled for field goals.
1: Yeah.
0: A lot.
1: Yep.
0: And 4 of those. So to me, and I do think that you have to find out who you are. I understand what Canales is talking about that. I would like to see part of figuring out who you are a little more A.J. Dillon early in this game. Because, and now the Lions have their own injuries. There's discussions about, are the Lions actually, good themselves? That's certainly fair. But if you've got the injuries that this team has, particularly on the defensive side, to your top 2 cornerbacks, and you're probably not going to have them,
1: gotta run the ball.
0: Shorten the game.
1: Yep.
0: Shorten the game, to me, is a part of the recipe for having success. You leave that defense out there for a long time, you're going to have diminishing returns. And so you can say, you know, hey, it's about scoring points. It's also about keeping the other offense off the field when they've scored 31 points a game in their first three games. And, you know, thus far, you've been able to score 37 and 34, mm-hmm. but you also just followed that up with an 18.
1: Well, that was something that the Panthers actually did a really good job of last year in their wins, especially against high-powered teams, was just limiting the possessions that mm-hmm. each team got. And if you're going up against a Lions team like this, yeah, you're going to have to, for the first time this season, win the time of possession. That's how they're going to beat the Lions with the amount of injuries that they have. You just got to be able to run the ball, chew clock. I don't care if all you do is score field goals. If you're still keeping,
0: I do.
1: Well, right, let me, I would like to see a touchdown.
0: Sorry, you were rolling in my
1: bad. You see what I'm saying? Like, I think this defense does have the ability to slow down the Lions. And I think if you're able to make it a really grimy game, that also probably fits what Dan Campbell would love a football game to be, too, especially if it's supposed to rain on Sunday, which is another point. If you're going to run the rock, do it whenever it's potentially downpouring here in Charlotte. But I think that also something that concerns me a little bit, Dave, we're in year three of you and your offensive system. A lot of the same guys on the team, and you're still trying to find yourself?
0: Well, no, it's a different team every year, and to be fair. And they've got three different offensive linemen specifically.
1: Yeah.
0: So that is a part. What works for this team? What can we get rolling for this team? And you can practice it, and it can look darn good over there in the practice field. You ultimately got to be able to get it into a game and figure out what consistently works for you. And what it consistently worked was Jalen Coker.
1: Yeah.
0: Other than that, it's been fine.
1: Mm-hmm.
0: And now you're without Jalen Coker, so you're gonna have to figure it out. 704-570-9610, the WFNZ text line, powered by Affordable Siding and Windows, your hometown home improvement experts. You guys jump in on the conversation. I'm a little more concerned about the offense, drop you a little bit more concerned about the Panthers defense. What say you? We'll get to your guys' thoughts on the other side. Look at the NFL at large. And we got to talk a little later this hour about the Canes raising a banner, taking an L.
4: I'm Will Pomagic, and this is your Charlotte FC Minute. A crushing blow to Charlotte FC's front line as they have lost center forward Archie Goodwin for the season. Head coach Dean Smith gave the prognosis after Tuesday's training.
5: Bad news for Archie, he's out for the season. He's got to have surgery on his toe. I believe it's a ruptured tendon underneath the toe, turf toe, I suppose, which is what I've heard over here. I've never heard of that in the UK, to be honest. But, yeah, so it's unfortunate news for the lad, and... yeah, he'll probably go and get that done next week. We've had an open roster slot already, so we've been trying to find somebody to fit that. You know, I think if that rules him out for the season, I don't know whether he opens up another roster slot. I think it sometimes does. So, yeah, we're going to have a look.
4: The last part answering whether Charlotte FC will go for anybody before the roster freeze a week from Friday.
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7: 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It was ugly as crap offensively. To me, Bryce Young ranks so far down on the negative list, the list to blame. And a matter of fact, he's right up there at the top of, along with the defense, why do we even have a chance to win a game when it was that ugly? Sumer Sports says the Panthers gave up pressure on 63% of the dropbacks, the highest number of the season so far. Bryce Young had to overcome so much. I get there's going to be people that always fall back on Bryce. It's easy to blame the quarterback and the coach. It just feels like he was the only reason we didn't get, you know, shut out in this football game.
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21: 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We take you around the NFL. 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

0: Welcome back in Charlotte Sports Today on a hump day. Colin Hoggard, Aaron Shropshire taking you up until noon. Waiting for more information on the myriad of injuries on both sides of the ball for the Carolina Panthers. Should have some more clarity on that a little bit later today after Coach Canales addresses the media. But you guys jumping into the conversation as we were talking about which side of the ball are you more concerned about as we look towards Sunday, or are you just on team, get me to the bye week and then let's try and do better after that? Because it seems like there's plenty of that going around the Queen City today.
1: Which is terrible, man. Yeah, first time you have a Sunday night football game at home in, you know, over a decade, and it's just there's not a lot of excitement because this team has just been run over by the injury bug. And, you know, if you guys were able to watch Dave Canales' presser from Monday, you know, we had someone point out he just kind of looks lost. like with the amount of injuries that just stacked up in 1 week.
0: And JC, which, you know, maybe an injury like that was going to happen, you know, the next day, whenever it was. But the fact that he gets hurt after what should have been a game-sealing interception is just definitely a little salt in the wound, too. Mm-hmm. You guys jumping in on the text line. Salty Pirate, if Panthers have another suck season, do you think they'll go after Chambliss?
1: Oh, come on.
0: Salty Pirate, just trying to stir it up. See, the ECU's got themselves a bye week, and all of a sudden, Salty Pirate's a little bored, looking to mess around with everybody.
1: So that can't be a serious question, right?
0: Salty just having some fun, man.
1: I guess. I mean, listen, Chambliss is going to be great in the NFL, I think. But, guys, our quarterback's leading the league in passing yards. That is clearly not the issue. There's so much around that still needs to be worked on with this team, and it feels like, you know, it's a little early. Maybe another trenches draft pick coming up.
0: We're not going to do best defensive player available, best offensive lineman. Bola.
1: Yeah.
0: It's a Bola draft.
1: It's a Bola draft.
0: The bagel guy, Colin, you're a baseball guy. Can we talk about why baseball managers make such bad decisions in the playoff? I love Donnie Baseball, but why are you bringing in your closer in the seventh? You've seen this a lot more, bagel guy, where guys, your managers or the analytics guys, whatever, determine, you know, because they brought in the Phillies bring in their closer in the seventh inning last night. I always want to say it's Duran. No, because that's Jalen Duran. I know. Duran. There you go.
1: Duran?
0: Something like, anyways. Point being, it was the top of the Braves lineup. You got your best best pitcher, so you bring him in. And, you know, I think it's one of those situations, bagel guy, where when it works out, you go, that's why he gets paid the big bucks. Mm-hmm. But, man, it sure can look bad if it ends up failing. And that's exactly what happened for Mattingly yesterday. And a lot of people were questioning it at the time, so I'm not saying it's all second-guessing. But you're getting late in the game, and you try and pick your spot. And it definitely is something that we've seen more and more in baseball recently, rather than, well, just keep Mariano down there till the ninth, and then we'll bring him in. Or maybe the eighth, right?
1: Do you still think it's driving Leo Mazzoni crazy, all this new pitching stuff?
0: Oh, I'm sure it is.
1: Yeah.
0: I'm sure it is. Dr. Swab says, hey, what happened to Dan? Canales said we'd be looking outside the building for a cornerback, but haven't seen anything. Did Dan disappear? I don't believe so. I don't believe he's on the injury list either.
1: Dan's waiting to go on vacation with Willie P.
0: Is that
1: there's in a holding pattern right now.
0: Waiting on the state. Big Cat Dan, let's see, from Big Cat Dan, jumping in, talking about the Panthers, leading the league in passing yards. Let that sink in. How many times do we want them to pass more or say that Bryce needs to pass for more yards since he's been the QB of this team? Now it's we aren't running enough, LOL. Don't get me wrong, it should be bounced, but this passing game was asked for. Don't put the genie back in the bottle. To Big Cat Dan, the point is the offense that we thought you were going to have, how much of that was Coker? A little bit of an XL, maybe some Brazzle thrown in there.
1: Yeah.
0: Maybe you like Jimmy Horn. Like, you know, a lot of the options that we thought that you were going to have in this passing game have disappeared. And in the meantime, at least temporarily, this high paid, you know, offensive line has really struggled to get the offensive game going. Mm-hmm. I'm not saying you don't want, you know, the passing yards. I, of course, you know, much prefer, you know, the idea that Bryce Young can get 250, you know, every game rather than struggling to get 150. That's great.
1: Yeah.
0: I also don't think it should have taken 48 pass attempts to beat the Browns. And they did not run the ball with any consistency. And the other part is, when you don't run with consistency and you got an offensive line that's giving up more than pressures on more than half the snaps, whether it's 51 or 61% or whatever, you know, 66%, depending on whose pressure rate you want to believe, how do you mitigate that, Big Cat Dan?
1: Run the ball.
0: Run the ball.
1: Yeah.
0: Otherwise, if they're just going to be able to tee off, it's going to be diminishing returns on that passing game as you go along. This is not about trying to play gotcha with the Panthers. This is about trying to win football games.
1: Yeah, well, I think it's also looking at the opponent that's in front of you, right? Because I do think that with the Lions being as high-powered of an offense that they are, with the explosive weapons that they have that, as of right now, are kind of injured for the Panthers. So you lack the explosiveness. This is a game where you're going to want to run the ball. That's what Hoosier Bobby's pointing out, too. You're going to want to run the ball to just chew up clock and keep that Lions offense off the field as much as possible. Now, will they be able to do that? We'll have to wait until Sunday to find out. But I think that it will be a more run-focused, you know, attack this game. That's not saying that just bottle up. I only want Bryce to throw for 15 attempts. You know, that's not what I'm saying at all. But I do think that, yes, you want there to be a balance. But there has been a drastic difference between how much they want to pass the ball, and it feels like Brad Idzik is like reluctantly calling run plays at this point. Where he's like, I guess I got to throw one in there now. And it's like, you know, Dave in that one clip saying, you know, we don't want to run the ball just to run the ball. It's like, well, I think sometimes you kind of have to.
0: Sometimes you run the ball to take 40 seconds off the clock, too.
1: Yeah.
0: And Salesman says, I think we're getting smoked by the Lions. I don't see how we stand a chance. Jack says, we don't give up a Keekly, but we will give up a J.J. Jansen. Dr. Suave, they better run more 13 personnel and help chip the ends. I think that needs to be a part of the package. I'd like to see A.J. Dillon back there. More 4 carries for him all in the second half, as we mentioned, in the first half. And that's part of the problem, too, is that you had 10 carries for 18 yards. I understand wanting to get Nchuba going. I think sometimes you can outsmart yourself by saying, we got multiple backs. We're going to get 5 for him, 5 for him, and nobody really gets a rhythm. Yeah. So I understand wanting to get Chuba a rhythm, but 10 of 18 at halftime, it wasn't working. Maybe we mix it up before we get to half. I don't know. Joe and Raleigh, can we at least get XL back?
1: Dave Canales seemed a little bit more positive about that when he talked about it briefly on Monday. He did say that it's kind of a questionable thing right now. He's still up as questionable, but he seemed more confident that he should be able to go later this week, which is clearly a positive sign. But, you know, I think right now things can change pretty quickly with the type of, like, knee stuff that XL's going through. So I personally want to lean that he can play. But if I'm being realistic, I might say he might need another week.
0: Let's see here. Who else is jumping in on the conversation? TC, Dave, how about you do try to run the ball? Just to run the ball.
1: Yeah.
0: I think especially if you're bombed out and depleted in that secondary, you do not want to keep that. You don't want Jameson Williams, you know, and Jahmyr Gibbs running all around your secondary. The best thing to do this weekend would be to keep them on the bench. Dr. Schwab also noted, Bucks fan told me we wouldn't like Canales' running scheme. I'm finally starting to believe it. Richie jumps in. Canales should have realized the Browns game was a field position game. He didn't, and 4 Labradoodles along that same line. I'm more concerned about Canales' decisions during the game. Going forward on fourth down, like Canales does, is stupid. I believe that is one of the real reasons we lost the game.
1: Agreed.
0: I talked about it on Monday. I'm not going to try and belabor the point on it today, but those two decisions to give an offense that was struggling mightily, you know, good field position in the first half when they already had, you know, you've already had, they had not had any success really against you, and then you're giving them opportunities. I just did not like that, and I thought it felt like a kid playing PS5 or me playing PS5 and going, I just want to keep calling plays. Let's just keep playing offense. It's fourth down and 3. We can get this, no problem. Here's a good it didn't work, and you gifted them points. And for all the talk about how much we thought that it would improve game day operations and things like that, and again, I was willing to give you one.
1: Yeah.
0: I gave you one.
1: The one that they went for in plus territory on 4th and 3, fine.
0: Okay. Don't follow that up, especially when you got sacked on that play.
1: Yeah.
0: Don't follow it up with another one on their side of the field to set them up, because I do think those decisions, and again, everybody had blame in this one. The defense could have had, you know, multiple interceptions, one which they did catch, you know, a couple of those that they didn't. The offense was not good. The offensive line in particular was not good, but I did think that the coaching decisions in that instance contributed a big time to the final score of 21-18.
1: I totally agree. And, you know, something that we keep harping on is the injuries, for an obvious reason. You know, it seemed like maybe Dave Canales was a little bit low in morale during that press conference on Monday. But he was asked what his message to the locker room is after, you know, significant injuries to a lot of the star players on this team, and how he plans to keep morale high in the locker room.
2: There's some really good football that we finished that game with the group of guys we're counting on for this week. And so that's the encouraging part about it. Talking to the guys, and, you know, the challenge to the whole groups, coaches and players is, okay, we got some stuff we're dealing with right now. Let's see how good we can be. And this is where the margins matter. You know, the untimely penalties, the discipline and just execution and different things, all of this stuff is really, really at a crescendo, comes to a head. And so we all have to pull together to continue to find really good football, even if a couple of guys have to stay in there and finish the game like we did on Sunday.
0: Hearing him talk about the margins just makes me even more frustrated about those first half decisions. Yeah. To be perfectly honest with you, this is where you are. You need to win in the, you know, trying to win in the margins.

0: Well, I mean, that was a close game they had with the Jets, too. I think that you can look at the teams that they've played close with the Saints and the Jets and say, okay, even with the injuries we have, maybe you are positive. Maybe we'll get there by Friday, Colin, whenever making our predictions. But it's like, this game could still be close, right? I'm not writing that off at all. I think that this game still could be close because I don't know if the Lions are the Lions that they were 2 years ago. Mm-hmm. Whenever they got beat by the Commanders in the playoffs, we thought that they were destined for the Super Bowl. They're not that good. Are they still a good team? Yes. Are they never going to quit on a game with Dan Campbell at the helm? Yes. And, you know, I think whenever you look at the injuries, on Panthers Talk, they were comparing it to the Rams game last year.
1: Sure.
0: With the guys that were hurt.
1: I heard Smoke making the same comparison.
0: Guys that were suspended. This is what Dave had to say whenever he was asked if that game, this game coming up is reminiscent to that Rams game.
2: Does it feel, going into this week, a little like the first Rams game from the regular season last year where you guys came out of San Francisco and you guys were beat up and you had the bye, you know, a week out and it was, okay, can you go get through this week? And then you showed up, you played physical, you go win the game. I mean, is there a similar type of feeling? I know it's still early in the week, though.
3: It is. It is. There is a similar feeling to that. Just knowing, you know, for me, I get excited. And when we face challenges, when we face injury, different things, or the things we have to get better on in phases, it brings us together. And it brings the staff together to find solutions. It brings the team, the players together to support each other. And knowing that it's going to take a full group effort. And we can play our best football with anybody who we have out there, as long as we trust, as long as we go out there with everything we have. And guys, understand, if you're out there for the first time, the rest of these guys got your back. And it brings us, it really does. It really is galvanizing in a way. And especially when it's a primetime game, yeah. You know, then it adds a little extra juice, you know. And while I try not to play that up too much, I don't want guys to miss the moment and how special these moments are, you know, to be able to play in a primetime slot.
1: Why'd it have to be right before a primetime game, yeah. Shafi? Why'd it have to be right before a primetime game?
0: Well, you know, it is unfortunate, but I do think this kind of leans into what the Panthers were really good at last year, right? To where coming off of a loss, whenever they're discounted, they tend to show up and play. I think that this is still a problem with the Panthers.
1: Roller coaster.
0: Is that it's a roller coaster, but I think that they play up to their opponent, and we can see them play down to their opponent. And I think that this is an opportunity where you're going to have a lot of young guys, like a Will Lee, like a Zaki Wheatley, getting some chances to play. Maybe not Zaki Wheatley because Nick Scott should be back for this game. But, you know, you're going to have a lot of guys step up.
1: How things have turned when we go, whew, we got Nick Scott back this week.
0: He's, hey, man.
1: I'm with you. Yeah. You're not wrong. You're not wrong. I'm just saying.
0: Happy for him.
1: Let's acknowledge how much time has changed that perception.
0: Well, and also I think some of the interviews he's done, too. He seems like a really cool dude. But, no, I think that this does feel reminiscent to the Rams game. I think a lot of people, especially nationally, are going to count him out of this one. And, you know, after a loss on the road to the Browns, is this team motivated to go out there and do it again, just like they were after the Bears game? The Bears were like, all right, that wasn't ideal. Let's go out and prove something. They did that against the Falcons. And I totally agree with Protein Pop-Tart here. He said, if we're going to win, we need to have Derek Brown and Jalen Phillips play like they got paid. And I think Jalen Phillips and, you know, especially Trayvon Merrick in that game against the Browns, they had opportunities to bring down Deshaun. They did not capitalize on those.
1: And they heated him up, which we asked him to do.
0: They did. I think Princeton needs to play a lot better. The good thing is that they're not going against a mobile quarterback this week. You look at going against Deshaun and going against Caleb Williams, where the quarterback's able to move out of the pocket and still be effective. They struggled a little bit. But against a Cooper Rush, who was not mobile, and a Jack Strand, who was not mobile, they're able to really put the pressure on him. And he was not. Both those guys were not able to escape. I think hopefully you're able to see the same thing here with the Lions, to where you don't expect Jared Goofball to be running around in the backfield and making some wild throw, you know. So that's a positive. That's a positive, because now we don't have to worry about Princely holding the contain edge on a quarterback whenever he starts to scramble.
1: Yeah, and it does feel like they've been a little undisciplined at times with their pass rush and set up some of those lanes for both Williams and for Watson, as we've discussed. Who's your Bobby jumping in? Colin, we have to run the rock really well and chew up lots of clock to keep the Lions offense off the field. Otherwise, they will hang a 50 burger on us. Really don't need to be the team to have two games given up 50 points in the first month of the season. Not going to do a lot for the national love, everybody.
0: No, it would not be
1: ideal. If you give up 50, especially

0: in a prime time game, and that's where you just had all the injuries just a week prior. 704-570-9610. We'll talk some more Panthers when we come back. Got to check in with Schrappi for the first time as the Hurricanes look to defend the Stanley Cup.
1: It's happening with the Carolina Panthers. 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
2: They all have huge catch radiuses, so it just makes it a lot more friendly for Bryce, especially when you're pushing the ball down the field. What might be a 50-50 ball for a smaller athlete, these guys that have great body control and have size to kind of hold off the DB becomes a 60-40 or a 70-30 ball.
3: I'm so grateful for the weapons we have, for the receivers, the tight ends, the backs. The way that they play, they make my job so much easier. So for me, it's just trying to give them a shot, get the ball in their hands, and they do all the hard work, so it's great having them around.
4: We were just looking for guys that were rugged, guys that fit our style of play, that really attack the ball, and they all happen to be monsters.
1: When it's happening, and waking up with Mac and Bone has never been easier.
5: He is Grayson Allen, now on your Charlotte Hornets. 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
6: It definitely bothered me, but I think there's like two parts to it. 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
1: Hey, y'all, it's Kyle Bailey coming up on a busy Wednesday show. 2311 driver Bubba Wallace stops by. Roman Harper, two-time Pro Bowler, Super Bowl champ as well. A lot of Panthers and Lions. We'll talk to you at 3 o'clock.

0: Welcome back in Charlotte Sports Today. Colin Hoggard, Aaron Shropshire with you. And unfortunately, we have to hit the stressful breaking news sounder, Shroppy.
1: Yeah, this one isn't great, guys. Apologies for your hump day. But not, well, kind of what we expected, but I think a little bit worse. So J.C. Horn has been put on IR. That was to be expected. Mike Jack has also been placed on IR. Did not say if it's, you know, season-long IR or whatever. We don't have that much detail going into it, but both your starting corners are now on IR. Panthers did add some cornerback depth by signing Robert Rochelle to the practice squad, so that should get you hyped up. but as of right now on the active roster, you have Will Lee, Caleb Evans, and Shaw Smith-Wade. You know, Corey Thornton's still on the practice squad, but it's
0: good thing is the Lions don't have any weapons that could exploit that whatsoever.
1: No.
0: So everything's good. Don't mind me. I'm just going to get in this dark liquor cabinet over here.
1: Dude, it's right
0: handle the show for a second, Shroppy.
1: It's not great, guys. It's not great. So not fantastic news for your Wednesday. Once again, we'll get more clarity on how long we can expect, you know, both those guys to be on IR. If it is a quad tear for JC, I think we'll get that update today. Once again, at 2:30, whenever Dave Canales talks, I'm assuming you won't have to wait very long into the press conference for that question to be asked. And also, with Mike Jack, we knew it was a quad. I mean, sorry, we knew it was a groin. I guess he was probably going to miss this game and then take advantage of the bye. That is not the case. So hopefully it's just the 4 weeks for Mike Jack, but who knows as of right now how significant that groin injury is. So.
0: And yeah, JC, Bobby Brown already said, done for the season. We'll see if he's, you know, if that's accurate.
1: Yeah.
0: But you're going to be without both of your cornerbacks. It's crazy. A week ago, we're talking about which elite pairing do you like better, T-Mac and Coker or Mike Jack and JC Horn. And now three of those guys. Probably, you know, two of them definitively not available. Yeah. And Jalen feels like he might be one that just needs to maybe just get to week before the bye. I know he's going to want to be out there. That's the kind of competitor he is, but we'll see on him. But what a difference a week makes in this wild and wacky league.
1: Yeah, I mean, from the confidence that we had in the defensive back room, you know, at the start of the year.
0: The idea of moving JC around and doing creative things and putting him in the slot and all of it.
1: This is the deepest group on the roster, and then you lose your two starters, and you're like, oh.
0: So some of you should be prepared that more Evero excuses may be coming. Not from this show, but from other places. I just, you know, it's just possible.
1: I might
0: come from this show.
1: I might give a few excuses
0: as well. All right. Well, we'll get back to the Panthers. The disappointing news there with both Horn and Mike Jack heading to the IR. But last night, Shroppy, the Carolina Hurricanes raised a banner. Were you locked in for the pregame festivities?
1: I was. Yeah, I was sat down, you know, right before 5 o'clock. Was able to watch them announce all the players coming out of the tunnel, and then Jordan Stahl, your Conn Smythe winner at 38 years old, was the last one to come out hoisting the Stanley Cup in front of the fans, who did not get to see them hoist the cup in person since they won it in Vegas. That was a nice touch. Crowd was going crazy. They put the Stanley Cup at center ice, do the storm surge, and then we abruptly cut the commercial break, and then we come back and we get to see the banner be raised for a little bit, take a picture, and then another abrupt cut to commercial break. But then the game started. I got to be honest with you, the Hurricanes came out pretty darn flat. They look like a team that spent the entire offseason celebrating a Stanley Cup win, and you know I can't doubt them too much for that. Also, you know, the Florida Panthers, you're motivated. You're sitting there watching this team celebrate and raise a banner. The number one thing on your mind is to spoil that night for those fans and for those players. And that's what the Florida Panthers did. It's very rare that the Hurricanes get outshot, let alone by 20 to 15. That's a pretty pathetic offensive performance there from the Hurricanes. They were, you know, it was a very physical game, 43 hits for the Panthers, 41 for the Hurricanes. The one positive, he did dominate in the faceoff circle, won that one by 10. And as someone, I think, I believe it was Brian, texted in, he said, death, taxes, and the Hurricanes not scoring on the power play. To be granted, neither team scored on the power play with the
0: Scored through regulation. They won one nothing in overtime.
1: Yeah, well, I was gonna get there, but yeah.
0: Building the suspense for game one.
1: Well,
0: it's regular season hockey, Shoppy.
1: It's a special one. It's a special one, but yeah.
0: It is.
1: 7 power play opportunities for the Panthers, 6 for the Hurricanes. Both teams come up empty. And yeah, it was just, as you mentioned, go to overtime. And I'll put some blame on myself, Kyle. Mm. I will.
0: We do it to ourselves, Shoppy.
1: I might have cursed him because as time was winding down, ticking down from 10 seconds, I said, you know what? I wouldn't mind seeing a shootout. And then Forsling scores with 4 seconds left on the clock. So I do think it's one that Bussy should have stopped. I really do. He played a pretty darn good game, but that's one that I think you can expect him to make. Nothing good ever happens in the last minute of hockey, Colin. That's what my mom, the goalie mom, would tell you.
0: Mm-hmm.
1: Nothing good ever happens in the last minute. So, unfortunate way to begin the season. At least they walk away with a point. You'd love to come away with the win, but it is what it is. Both goalies played pretty darn well. Markstrom was a beast for the Florida Panthers as well. After they moved off Sergei Bobrovsky in the offseason, he's now up there in Toronto. But, yeah, a bit unfortunate, but I'd say a pretty solid day for the NHL to get things kicked off. Once again, sorry if you were not able to watch that game with it, you know, facing off at 5 o'clock. Bit of an odd time, but Bruins and Rangers game was a lot of fun. Rangers absolutely collapsed in the span of 2 minutes. They allowed all 3 goals. That was all she wrote for that one.
0: So we'll get Flounder in a good mood today is what you're saying.
1: Of course. I'm sure the season's already over for the Rangers. The Maple Leafs lost, so that's always a fantastic way to start the season. The Canucks beat the Oilers in overtime, 6-5. Canucks were projected to be one of the worst teams in the NHL, so that's a hilarious loss for the Oilers. And the Golden Knights, the team that we just defeated in the Stanley Cup Final, beat the Blackhawks 5-2. Patrick Kane, in his return to the Blackhawks, was able to get a goal. That was fantastic to see.
0: That was pretty filthy.
1: Not only was it a filthy goal, it's just great story for him to make his return to Chicago and be able to get a goal in his first one. Got some really interesting games tonight, too. I think the most intriguing one is at 7:30, the Battle of Pennsylvania. You have the old guys, the retirement home, and the Pittsburgh Penguins in town to face the Flyers, who are the complete opposite side of where the retirement home Penguins are. The Flyers, one of the youngest and up-and-coming teams in the league. That's going to be one that I definitely have my eyes on tonight.
0: Big Cat Dan jumping in. The Canes game was a heartbreaker. Bussy played a great game. I felt bad for him. They did slow roll it like they weren't going to do anything, and then all of a sudden, boom, they went for it and scored in the final 5 seconds.
1: Yeah, I think they definitely lulled the Hurricanes to sleep. Looked like both teams were just going to maybe just accept a shootout, and that was not how things played out. So a bit unfortunate, like I said. You know, it's game one after you spent the offseason celebrating. Obviously, they were putting in work too, but I think Big Cat Dan or some other people definitely pointed out too, feels like that you missed Seth Jarvis quite a bit last night. It should be around a month before he's able to come back from his offseason shoulder surgery, but it's game one. I'm not stressing about it. It was just nice to see some NHL back on the TV, man. Really was.
0: We opened the segment talking about the news from the Panthers that J.C. Horn and Mike Jack both going on IR. And you mentioned Robert Rochelle, the cornerback, has been signed to the practice squad. They also signed wide receiver David Moore and running back Anthony Tyus III from the practice squad to the active roster as well in the corresponding moves. Just got that in the old email. We'll talk about it.
1: I guess David Moore's going to be back returning punts again.
0: I tell you what, instead of talking Panthers on this side, let's talk about NFL in general. It's only 3 weeks in. Can we predict who will be in the playoffs? Shroppy and I'll take a shot. We'll talk a little bit more baseball, some more Panthers, maybe some Hornets hour two as well. Charlotte Sports Today on a hump day.
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3: 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He's 23. 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And he hasn't re-torn the knee or anything like that. 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So I think they're going to extend some more patience to him for the foreseeable future. But that future is rapidly evaporating. And as long as they think and he does get back out there by week 8, week 9, they're going to expect to see some things, or they will start to plan for life without Jonathan Brooks.
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0: we're doing on a hump day, Queen City. Hope you're doing well. Colin Hoggard, Aaron Shropshire with you for one more hour before we hand it off to Weston Walker and KBO Smoke. We'll take you the rest of the way. If you're just joining us, we did have the unfortunate breaking news that J.C. Horn and Mike Jack both headed to the IR ahead of a primetime game because, of course, Shrop. First time in more than a decade at home, you know, on a primetime game. Of course. Doggone it.
1: Why can't we have nice things, Colin?
0: I don't know. We'll get back into the Panthers. Big Payne, we were talking about the Canes in their first game of their Stanley Cup defense. Big Payne says those Hurricane Championship rings were awesome, though.
1: They are indeed. A lot of people, including him, also making the joke of where's Dundon's kids' names engraved on the rings and stuff like that. So those jokes are going to stick around for a while.
0: Not as long as those kids' names on the Stanley Cup, though.
1: Nope. But yeah, no, the rings are pretty darn cool. I do like the rings. I liked the new center ice design, by the way, also looked pretty sharp as well. Would look better if you're walking away in game one with a win, but what are you going to do? At least I'm not the only one. Sean on the text line also says he thought for sure the Canes were headed to a shootout. So maybe I wasn't the only one that cursed him by saying, you know, I wouldn't buy and see the shootout here. Never mind.
0: You know what my wife did the other day? We were at the ball fields. I forget what it was, last week, 2 weeks ago. It was one of the nights where we had storms rolling in the evening. And she said, the one thing you never say at a baseball game, this game sure is going fast.
1: Oh.
0: Thanks, babe.
1: Note, 4 hours editor's right note,
0: the rest of the game did not go fast. Had some pitching control issues and weather situations. Had to sit there under, you know, all the things. Just some things you just don't do.
1: What had a longer delay, the baseball game or the Carolina-Clemson game?
0: Carolina-Clemson game. Yeah, no. The natives get restless if that, like, hey, we got school tomorrow.
1: We are out of orange slices. Yeah. Let's wrap it up, dude.
0: Believe it or not, there are no scouts in attendance. Pretty sure we could do this again another time. We ended up getting out of there, but yeah, And for me, like, as soon as you hear anybody say it, it's like, I don't know if I have to report it to the baseball gods, and so then they're like, oh, it has been observed, but I'm telling you, anytime you hear somebody say it, it feels like it goes straight to the baseball gods, and they say, ho, you want to hang out for a while, do you?
1: Well, like Mama Shrop being the goalie parent, if I was playing well in a game, it was getting late in the third period, you'd have parents come up, oh, looks like Aaron's going to get a shutout. She's like, shut up.
0: don't you put that evil on me.
1: Because next thing you know, here's a little dribbler that the old young Shrop's letting by, and she's like, never.
0: Some of us, like Rough Rugged Rachel, are living in the despair of the J.C. Horn and Mike Jack news, saying that she has just laid herself in front of J.J.'s cart talk cart. Meanwhile, Hurricane Hugo on the other side. Right now, I'm more concerned about the baseball. It's a good place to be, particularly after a dramatic win for the Braves against those dreaded Phillies with the big Austin Riley three-run home run in the eighth. So they'll be back at it at 2 this afternoon. All the wild card matchups from yesterday back in action in the best of three. See who can close it out and who will have to go one more on Thursday.
1: Let's go Braves. Do you have a favorite or, you know, someone that you, which team do you think are going to meet in the World Series, if you had to guess right now?
0: I mean, you'd go with the Dodgers.
1: Well, seems like a pretty safe bet, doesn't it?
0: It feels that way. Dodgers, I don't know. I haven't watched a ton of the AL teams. It doesn't seem like they're as good as they've been recently.
1: Can I tell you the teams? I'm not a baseball aficionado, but the teams that I'd like to see in the World Series, and it's not going to happen, but give me a little Brewers White Sox.
0: Ugh.
1: I'd like that. I'd watch that. Hey, the White Sox.
0: You'd
1: are
0: be the one. No, I'm just kidding.
1: White Sox are the Charlotte Knights affiliate. Gotta at least root for that somehow, especially from where they've been in previous years too.
0: Look, I have no problem rooting for the White Sox. I have no ill will towards that franchise, and like you said, the Charlotte Knights parent club. So okay, yeah, I'm good with that.
1: Is that and also the Brewers?
0: Adopt them. Not the Brewers. Not
1: Brewers to see Mizorowski, though?
0: Nobody out of the NL Central.
1: I just want to see Mizorowski pitch in the World Series, man.
0: Okay. That's fair.
1: Okay.
0: It would be good to see that.
1: Okay. Just as a baseball casual.
0: Maybe you know. Not as a Milwaukee Brewer, maybe later on in his career.
1: He's not playing for the Reds, Colin.
0: No. And
1: is,
0: I worry
1: is
0: about
1: Is Elly De La Cruz going to play for
0: I
1: the
0: worry
1: Reds?
0: About how long. Yeah. Okay. You talk about the update, the breaking news sounder that I'm going up. Okay, here we are.
1: You are a Dodger.
0: Here we are. Let's take a look at the NFL, Shroppy, just 3 weeks in, and looking at both the AFC and NFC, and we were going to have a little fun picking a playoff draft. Now, we're picking based on teams, starting with teams you feel can win it all, and then working our way down from there. As you look at this exercise, when we did this separately, we did our homework separately, the AFC feels like it's almost set in stone in some ways. Obviously, you're going to have some seeding, but I feel like you can pretty much pick the teams, and you take the 9-2-1 teams, and kind of feel like that's your pool.
1: Yeah. Well, I mean, you're not picking for any of the 0-3 teams? You're not picking the Chargers to make a late push?
0: If there's one 0-3 team I'm picking, it would be the one that just did it not that long ago, the Houston Texans.
1: Yeah. Yeah. All right. Well,
0: we'll get there.
1: Let's start at the top.
0: Coin flip, and you get the first pick, sir.
1: Ooh, first pick. And this is both. I can do AFC or
0: AFC,
1: or
0: NFC. We're just going to try and pick who will have the better prediction for who has the best chance to win the Super Bowl.
1: Well, let me go ahead and take the obvious one. I will take the Buffalo Bills as a team that I think is still a very legitimate contender to make the Super Bowl. I would still favor them right now over the teams like the Chiefs.
0: All right. Well, I, too, will stay in the AFC. I've been impressed by what Kenneth Walker has added to the Kansas City Chiefs. 65 totes, 360 yards, 5.5 yards a carry. Make it easy on my homie, and then let me have Patrick down the stretch. I will take the Kansas City Chiefs as the second team off the board.
1: Okay. I like that. I'm going to go to the NFC now and go to the NFC West. I know there's a lot of teams right there. The Rams have underperformed thus far. You know, them having Myles Garrett on IR not helping their situation out. I know the Seattle Seahawks just lost a brutal one to the Commanders on the road, but San Fran's too injured for my liking. Give me the Seahawks out of the NFC West to be my next team.
0: I like it going to the NFC side. I will say on the AFC side, give me what I think is perhaps the most balanced team in the NFL right now, the Jacksonville Jaguars. Trevor Lawrence, the time has finally come for sunshine.
1: Yeah, I mean, I don't mind seeing that, especially the rest of that division. It does not feel as good as what it was last year. The Colts don't seem to have the same oomph that they did a season ago before Daniel Jones got hurt. And, yeah, I mean, I think everyone tends to forget that was a 13-win football team last season. They look like Liam Cohen he's really figured some stuff out down there in Jacksonville.
0: A lot of people multiple people on the text line over the last couple of days saying, and even going back to last season, should have waited. We've got the wrong assistant out of Tampa Bay.
1: Yeah, and, you know, it's one of those always hindsight's 50-50, 20-20, whatever it is. Yeah, I think that. Would we be in a better spot with him at the helm? Potentially, you know, but it's the same thing with Cohen and Steve Wilks. The ship's kind of sailed at this point, you know what I mean? So you can think about it. You can linger on it. It's not going to do you much good. I know this next team just came off a pretty embarrassing loss in primetime to a 38-year-old Case Keenum. Give me the Eagles. I think that just with the and I hate to say it, but my dark horse playoff team and the Giants don't feel like they're going to be a playoff team any longer. Would have loved to have picked them to contend for that division, but can't really do it right now. I think the Eagles end up walking away with that one as the season goes along.
0: All right, so it's round three, and I'm going to pick a team that is currently not in the playoff picture, but it feels like good value to me. Give me the Los Angeles Rams as my pick here in the third round. I still think they'll be fine. I think their record is still reflective of the Australia trip.
1: Yes.
0: But I believe in them long term. We'll see if Stafford's back can hold up, if they can get Myles Garrett back out there. I still feel good about the Los Angeles Rams as a solid playoff team.
1: Yeah, I think that they're definitely going to make a late season push once they get Garrett back. Aaron Donald still look pretty solid for a guy that hasn't played football in a couple years. I think it's finally time we go to the AFC North. Bunch of teams tied at 2-1. Who's going to come out on top? Give me the Bengals. I think that if they're able to stay healthy, they can be a true contender again. They seem to actually have a defense this season, which is nice. A bit of a shock loss to the Steelers, who, you know, Aaron Rodgers had not looked so good so far.
0: I was going to say, you talked about the defense, and then three touchdowns from a guy that we said, is he going to get 12 this season?
1: Yeah, so not a great showing, but also it's a divisional matchup on the road. They do have a few tough games remaining on their schedule. They host the Jags this week, but then following that, they play the Dolphins. They have the Titans on their schedule. I think that they can have a favorable outcome to their season. So give me the Bengals.
0: Give you the Bengals. All right. Well, man, this is where it gets a little bit dicey.
1: You're getting in the weeds now.
0: Yeah. I'll tell you what. I'll stay on the AFC side. Much as we don't like to acknowledge it, we know he's a good coach. He's got the punchable face. We know that. But give me the Denver Broncos and Sean Payton. I think that defense will get it figured out over the course of the season. And I think they're a team. How many times, if the Saints got off to a rough start, did Sean Payton over the course of a season get them right back in the thick of things, typically for us to play them late in the season? I'll take the Denver Broncos with my fourth round pick.
1: Oh, man. I went from the AFC North. I think I gotta go. Man, this team. This is where it's getting difficult. The NFC North. The Vikings being 3-0 is the most confusing thing to me so far throughout this season. Maybe outside
0: the
1: Raiders.
0: I've really been hoping you're gonna take them this entire time.
1: No, I'm not. I'm not taking the Vikings.
0: Not their league best 41 points against through 3 weeks.
1: I don't know, dude. I think they fall apart. I really do.
0: You got to bet on Kyler and or Carson.
1: I don't like either of those bets. Give me the Chicago Bears. I think once they get Caleb Williams back, they show they can win without an elite quarterback. I think once Caleb Williams get back, they'll be back on track to winning that division. Give me the Chicago Bears.
0: I think that's a good pick, assuming, of course, that Caleb Williams' leg is not amputated at some point here coming up soon. I mean, if he can avoid the amputation, I think he can come back and have himself a good run. And look, Ben Johnson just showed you, with Case Keenum at quarterback, he can still call plays.
1: Yes, you can.
0: Regardless of whether or not he's got Caleb back there. All right, back to me. Then my fifth round pick in this draft. All right, I'll take. Give me the San Francisco 49ers.
1: That's the one I was questioning. I was like, man, the injuries keep stacking
0: up.
1: But they keep finding ways to win. I just...
0: The problem is, you know, who I get as a coach in the playoffs, too.
1: That's true. Not the best track record there. Man. Okay, now we're really getting to the thick of things now. I don't think I can pick anyone else from the AFC East. No, and definitely not anyone else from the AFC
0: Steelers
1: South.
0: Steelers just sitting there 2-1 for you.
1: That's fine. They can stay there. I think I have to look. Boy, give me the Saints.
0: Ahead of the Carolina Panthers, you're going with the Saints.
1: Yes. I hate to say it, but yes.
0: All right. I'll go to the AFC side. I can get an MVP. I'll take Lamar Jackson and the Ravens. I do think Cincinnati wins that division, but I think Baltimore is certainly a wild card team. And you got Derrick Henry. Who knows what can happen for them. I think they will be a playoff team.
1: Got one more each here?
0: Yes, sir.
1: One more each. Let me have some fun with it. Give me the Raiders. Give me the Raiders.
0: Oh, just going for it. The Brock Bowers play here.
1: Brock Bowers, Ashton Jeanty. You know, Kirk Cousins has turned the clock back out there in Vegas, and I think that they've done a fantastic job letting him take the helm, letting Fernando Mendoza sit on the bench. I think the Raiders are going to be a team that you get off to a 3-0 start. You know, I think the Broncos, they've shown some signs of being kind of average. The Chargers are downright terrible. And the Raiders don't have that favorable of a schedule, but they do have some winnable games. Give me the Raiders just for the fun of it.
0: So just so we're clear, we got to the final pick here. Your team is now complete.
1: Yep.
0: You have the Buffalo Bills. You have the Seattle Seahawks. You have the Philadelphia Eagles, the Cincinnati Bengals, the Chicago Bears, the New Orleans Saints, and now you have added the Las Vegas Raiders. So we have a 3-0 team sitting here.
1: You're going to do it. You're going to do it.
0: I really want to take the Houston Texans. I really wanted to be able to take the Houston Texans, but how do I take an 0-3 team when there's a 3-0 team sitting right there? Nah, give me the Houston Texans.
2: Oh, you're
0: give me the Houston Texans.
2: Man.
0: No, I just can't. I can't with Kyler. You know, I really like, their coaching staff. Like, their head coach Kevin O'Connell. I like the blitzing style of the defense. League leading 41 points against through 3 weeks. But I just can't bet on the quarterback position.
1: Not for the entirety of the season.
0: But of course, now this also means that we've both selected, and neither one of us selected our beloved Carolina Panthers.
1: Well, injuries tend to do that to you. Whenever they stack up the way that they have, I think you tend to lose some confidence. You just listed off mine. Here are yours. For the listeners, you went with the Chiefs, the Jags, the Rams, Broncos, 49ers, Ravens, and Texans.
0: And we'll develop a scoring system down the line. We'll revisit this over the course of the time, but it does feel like the AFC a lot more condensed. The NFC could go any number of ways, it feels like. And so two completely different playoff pictures that you're looking at from the AFC to the NFC side. You know, doing this on the day that we got all the bad injury news or getting more bad injury news for the Carolina Panthers probably did not help.
1: No, probably did not help.
0: 704-570-9610. When we come back, got to talk a little bit about the college football, the Protect College Sports Act. We'll get to that. We'll get to your guys' messages, and we'll try and squeeze in a little more football talk on the other side.
1: Another thing, too, if there was a team that we missed that you think is going to be in the playoffs that we did not select, send it in.
0: Like the 3-0 Minnesota Vikings would be an easy choice to say, hey, morons. Hey, boys.
1: All right, Flounder. Moron.
0: 704-570-9610.
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4: J.C. Horn did experience a serious quad injury, and he is expected to land on injured reserve. It could prove to be season-ending.
5: We're still getting second and third opinions to figure out what that timeline looks like. 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Horn. 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
6: Scott Graham here from Thursday Night Football on Westwood One. Coming up, AFC North action from Cleveland when Deshaun Watson and the Browns host Aaron Rodgers and the Pittsburgh Steelers. Both are 2-1 and coming off a win. And for the Steelers, the win last week over the Bengals gave them the early division lead. Ryan Ratke and Ross Tucker have the call on Thursday Night Football.
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15: What's up? It's Walker Mail. 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

0: Welcome back in Charlotte Sports Today. Colin Hoggard, Aaron Shropshire. I just took a look at the current standings of the NFL and tried to pick our playoff teams. I ended up going with five AFC teams, only two on the NFC side. You a little bit more balanced with three AFC teams and four of the NFC squads.
1: Yeah, and getting, you know, Walls in the text line saying, that, hey, the NFC East and North, very lightly represented. He said, give me the Lions and the Cowboys as wild cards. And I could see that happening. Like, I can definitely see the Lions being able to put something together. It's just, I don't know, they've looked shaky against teams that in previous years you thought that they would dominate, being the Saints, which they really should have lost that game, but the Saints and the Jets, I mean, taking those down to the wire, getting blown out pretty much by the Bills. I mean, I know they kept it interesting late in the game, but pretty ugly one throughout that one. So I think the Lions just aren't to the level that they have been. And I could definitely see them squeaking in as a wild card. I can see the Cowboys doing it as well.
0: Yeah, I just have a lot more confidence, I think, in the AFC teams and the NFC teams, and a lot of it does have to do with the quarterback play. Mm-hmm. And you're looking at, you know, the top quarterbacks, I think, in the NFL almost exclusively living in the AFC. And you guys jumped in as well. Matt in Greensboro, the Texans won't even make the playoffs, Colin. Your reasoning for not picking the Vikings is the quarterback position, but then you go with C.J. Stroud. The Texans were also 0-3 last season and did end up making the playoffs. I just have a hard time buying into Kyler Murray and or Carson Wentz up there for Minnesota when push comes to shove. And if we're trying to decide not just who gets to the dance, but who's going to go further in the dance, that's where I start leaning more towards the quarterbacks. But in this instance, it's not an endorsement of CJ Stroud as much as it is D'Amico Ryans and them getting it figured out down there.
1: Well, and that defense, you know, still having the potential to be elite. You know, they were the reason that they won a game in the playoffs last year was not because of CJ Stroud. It's because of how well the Texans defense played against the Steelers, if I believe, and had them in the game against the Patriots as well. But whenever your quarterback's playing as dreadfully as CJ Stroud was last playoffs, yeah, you're not going to go very far.
0: Dr. Suave also noting, because we did let you know that bad news for the Panthers, but not unexpected. Mike Jack and J.C. Horn both headed to IR. Dr. Suave noting, you know, y'all know what's crazy is we haven't heard the injury status for Bryce yet. And we'll hear from the coach, I suspect. Although I bet that it'll be pretty vague.
1: Yeah, but yeah. If there's one injury that he might be vague about, it would be Bryce Young. I'm not too concerned about it. They said that they felt pretty confident he was going to be okay. They were just doing they're going to do some imaging on his ankle just to make sure everything's all right. I think with it being a quarterback and being the one that's leading the NFL in passing yards, I think with Rappaport and all those guys having their sources at least leak the JC stuff or anything like that, I think we'd have an inkling if they're leaning towards Bryce missing this game at this point of the week. So I would be surprised if we have some bad news on the Bryce front. Once again, Dave Canales talks around 2:30 today, so stay locked into Wes and Walker. I'm sure they will give you live updates, so you don't have to go scroll on Twitter or anything like that. But once again, with Mike Jack and J.C. Horn being on IR, still not 100% confirmed the severity of the injuries. I think we're leaning towards J.C. Horn being done for the season. With Mike Jack, with it being the groin, it looked pretty bad with him getting off the field. I would be surprised if he was just on IR for 4 weeks and that was it.
0: Yeah, I tend to agree. I think you're looking at probably 6 to 8. Maybe not, but it just feels like with a groin, you know, that might be the range. And that's at best. That's if it responds and, you know, does well. I do not have any thought of having either one of them back in short order. I will take being pleasantly surprised if that's what ends up shaking out. And as we know, I am a medical expert, so you can always trust what I say about injuries.
1: Yeah, you can ask a guy that has the broken neck bone in his arm or whatever.
0: The one that has diagnosed both of his sons with at least two torn ACLs each, where, as I'm explaining to my wife, that they have torn their ACL and they're, you know, going to need to go in for surgery, they stand up and start running around the yard again. So, you know, medical expert. Panther Bo also notes the Panthers will make the playoffs, but so will the Saints. If we'd have done this exercise last week, I would have had both the Panthers and Saints in the mix.
1: Yeah, if we're doing
0: I'm
1: this
0: definitely
1: Wednesday,
0: being impacted by the injury news that we have received this week.
1: 100%. Yeah, if we do this after week two, after you put the beat down on the Falcons, we're doing this a week ago. Yeah, I think we're probably putting the Panthers in the mix. But after you've been decimated by injuries, still have no clarity on Coker or XL. Those are still two massive question marks for this team. You got a lot of doubts going forward, especially if you're going to miss any of those guys for a significant amount of time outside of Mike, Jack, and JC. So things can change pretty quick here, Colin. And unfortunately, they've changed in a pretty rotten way for the Carolina Panthers so far.
0: We will continue to monitor that and keep you updated on the injury news as it comes in. Did want to talk about the Protect College Sports Act. We've talked a lot about it over the course of the summer, less so now that we've gotten into the season. But the Protect College Sports Act passed a major milestone with Senate approval on Monday. The new bill would grant the NCAA legal authority to enforce a $50 million salary cap for athlete compensation, with $22.5 million earmarked for player retention and $5 million reserved for women's and Olympic sports. We've talked that this Protect College Sports Act, in a lot of ways, is protect the power players in college sports act. Nothing included that's going to help, you know, distribute revenue to different teams or different conferences, smaller conferences, nothing like that. But one thing we're definitely going to do, we're definitely going to limit the amount that players can earn. Nick Saban, who's talked a lot about this on Capitol Hill, been a paid spokesman for this bill, was talking with Stephen A. Smith, and they had this exchange on ESPN yesterday.
2: What about those who would look at this and say, okay, it makes sense as it pertains to the players, but is there a cap on coaches and administrators and how much money they can earn? How about that not being addressed in the Protect College Sports?
3: Well, but these things are totally different markets. Like, that's like asking me, does a student scholarship equal the professor's pay? I mean, how much value does a coach create for a university? You know?
2: If it's Nick Saban, it's an easy answer. But there's a lot of coaches that, that's a very challenging question, to say the least.
3: But I think a better way to control that is contracts. You know, rather than worry about amount of money people make, I think the thing that has been difficult is when coaches get fired and they have these huge buyouts.
2: Yeah.
3: And everybody says, well, how can the university afford to pay him that? I think you can figure out, okay, you can't have any more than a five-year contract or whatever it is, and maybe the buyout can only be so much. But I think that's maybe a better way to approach it than try to make these two things. They're different markets. You know, players' market's different than coaches' market.
0: They're different, and yet they're the same. If they're both free markets,
1: yeah.
0: Because it's whatever somebody's willing to pay you, and we have no problem. Nick Saban has no problem in saying, "Hey, these are separate." You know, maybe because why? Because they're adult men, they're older men, so therefore they're entitled to this. But here's the thing, Nick: you've been involved in this Protect College Sports Act, and you go, "Well, I have an idea. I think you can figure it out." If that's the way that you want to protect college sports is by making sure you don't have the huge buyouts, why didn't you guys work to include it in this bill, in this act? Why was that left out? We're making sure we're not going to pay the players. Oh, yeah, you can still get your NIL as long as it's legitimate. The schools are the ones offering them the money. That's the free market, Nick. It is two different markets. If I'm in the market for a pass rusher, I may not be in the market for a head coach, but they both should be free markets, right? Well, no, not if you're a player, not if you're an athlete. If you're a coach, it's different. And if you have this idea that how you could regulate this, how you could help with this, why didn't you suggest it get put in the act? No more monster buyouts for the coaches. No more, you know, no more whatever for the administrators. No, we didn't. That wasn't important to get into this legislation. This legislation is designed to keep the power players the power players. And am I supposed to pretend now? And by the way, what's the enforcement on this? Am I supposed to pretend now that the salary cap is going to be enforceable? How? Are coaches, athletic directors going to prison? Now that it's a federal law? If it passes the House of Representatives,
1: you should be fired without your buyout. I think it would be a nice.
0: Why would you, if you were trying to protect college sports, if you're trying to rein in the spending of college sports, because what this does is it reins in what players can earn. It does not rein in what colleges can spend or what the adults can make.
1: Well, the one thing I'll say is that, you know, it does feel like the, you know, college football is getting closer and closer to being NFL. you know, with the rules that they have and everything. But like with the NFL, I mean, there's no salary cap on how much you can spend on your coaches or coaching staff.
0: They're not begging Congress to save them either.
1: Well, that's true, but I think some responsibility needs to fall on these programs as well. Like you look at a Texas A&M that just had, you know, a massive buy that they had to pay. Look at Florida and how much the reason that we think that they haven't fired Mike Norvell is just because of the massive buyout. That's their own fault, right? I think that eventually these schools are going to have to learn to where, yeah, we can't keep doing this to ourselves because we're digging ourselves into a massive hole. And listen, I don't know. I think it's tough because I get you viewing this as this a way to keep the power players because $50 million salary cap is huge and that is just, you know, distributed amongst other things. Will there be more duffel bags showing up on front doors? Probably. Or on, you know, back patios? Probably. But yeah, I would love to see how they're making this enforceable. You know, if you are caught breaking the rules on this, are you suspended for a year from the team? There has to be something to keep these teams at the top from trying to navigate the salary cap and do it in a way that we know that they did before NIL was even allowed.
0: You talked about the accountability of the programs, and I completely agree. And that's part of the issue, is that they've not yet acted like adults. Like, hey, we got a budget we got to stick with. No, they're incapable of doing that. But they're not worried. They don't need protection from their own spending. They want to make sure that the players aren't getting paid. And also, I feel like you're trying to make sure that the power players do continue to be the power players. And we're talking about two specific conferences for the most part, but really we'll say all four of the power conferences, because, you know, I just have a real problem with Nick Saban sitting here trying to tell me, well, that's completely different market, and oh, well, yeah, maybe something should be done for

0: from a workforce that has a high demand because there's just not that many truly meaningful, you know, big time players, and you've got a bunch of rosters to try and fill out. And I think it's really disingenuous, and it has been disingenuous from Nick Saban pretty much this entire time. And the fact that now that it's passed the Senate, he's offering up, well, I got a way we could deal with some of the coaches stuff. No, man, that's been over the last 6-9 months, if not longer, when you could have baked that in or tried to get that into this act. But no, we didn't want to do that. And it really bothers me that in the year 2026, we're sitting here and we want it to be more like the NFL. We want it to be more like pro sports. That's the area we're going. All of those deals are collectively bargained. Hey, Congress, can you make sure that our employees, that our workers don't have a seat at the table? And that, to me, has been the number one goal of this bill. And it's so disingenuous from Nick Saban after the fact to be like, you know, you can figure that out. If your contract's not more than 5 years, you can't have the massive buyout. Bake it in, Nick. Put it in the bill. But we didn't do anything. This bill doesn't do anything to actually rein in the spending problems that college sports is currently experiencing.
1: Can I continue to wind you up? How do you feel about the ACC being disrespected in the top 25 poll?
0: The AP poll, the polls need to go away. They have got to go. They really do. If you're trying to be legitimate about this, it needs to go away, because we're still not watching games and judging teams based on the games that they played. We're just doing it based off of preseason reputation and probably looking at what we think the money may well have been, or, you know, where the money was spent well. But no, to me,
1: at least the coaches poll has Duke in there.
0: I mean, I don't understand how Duke and Wake are not represented and, you know, up there, especially Duke when they, you know, pick up the win against Illinois, go up on the road there. They've beaten a Tulane team. Wake Forest gets a big win against Louisville. That's a bigger win than some of the teams in the top 25 have. You know, I just think that so much of this has become about the theater of it and being able to tell you how many ranked matchups and all this stuff and these made up numbers rather than actually looking what's happening on the football field. That's why the polls just need to go away until the midseason. You don't get credit for beating somebody that's top 25 week one when they only played Longwood or something like that. But I understand it sells the matchups better, so we're going to keep doing it because we like the numbers next to the names.
1: Well, I think it's also, you know, listening to Josh Pate, he did his reaction to this week's AP poll. It was fantastic, and I think he's pointing out, he was just saying, are these guys all on drugs? Because it's the conversation that we have about the preseason polls and how it is used to ramp up excitement for the beginning of the season. But also, whenever you get to this point of the year, it's a lot of guys not wanting to be wrong. Like, and I think one of the teams he focused on was Indiana. You know, yeah, they're the defending champion, but that's a completely different team that they have now, and they've beaten North Texas, Howard, and Western Kentucky. And they had to sweat one out against their first Power Four opponent in Northwestern.
0: I think it's good.
1: They're ahead of Florida, Alabama, and Ole Miss. Why? They haven't beat anybody. Like, I think he made a great point about Florida, too. He's like, man, with what Florida's done, they could easily be a top 5 or 6 team right now.
0: Mm-hmm.
1: With the way that they just dominated Ole Miss. But you say, well, hey, we moved you up 13 spots in the poll. This is all imaginary. It should be a week to week. Hey, you're right here now because you just had a dominant win over Ole Miss, who was ranked, what, fourth?
0: Here's the thing. So there's going to be more change within the top 25? Oh, no. Oh, what? But it could be a more representative reflection of the football that's actually been played on the field rather than continuing to be a reflection of people's preseason perceptions that have nothing to do with what they have seen on the field. 704-570-9610, the number for you to jump into the conversation. You had something else over there, Shrub Dog?
1: Yeah, I was going to add, you know, Mississippi State having, let's see, 1, 2, 3, 4 teams ahead of them that have a loss on the season already. It's just because it's Mississippi State. Like, that's all it is. That's the reason that after that massive win this past weekend on Saturday, they're still only 16th because their past is, you know, I guess determining where they are. But a big win on the road in South Carolina and then a great win against a ranked

0: Missouri, who's still ranked, by the way. That doesn't make any sense to me.
1: And it's funny you mentioned them, because remember a year ago, they just sat there 20-25. Who'd they beat? Nope, no, but they're still 20-25, so that every week when somebody beats them, then they can get credit for a ranked win.
0: Well,
1: same punching bag there at the end of the top 25.
0: Well, that's the thing, too, is that, you know, Missouri, they can lose to... you know, Mississippi State, they can be ranked 19th, only dropped to 25th. But then you can look at Louisville and the game that they just lost, and they're ranked 16th. But nope, they drop all the way out.
1: The only team we've seen really has been Michigan, where they were like, screw you guys.
0: Yeah.
1: Screw you guys.
0: Pretty much.
1: For that one. But everybody else seems to be, we'll nudge him back. We'll nudge him back. Look, make the poll about what you see on the football field. Mm-hmm. Let there be more change over week to week. That's fine. That's more fun. That would actually tell the story of the football season rather than just making sure that we're incubating the right power players. And look, make no mistake about it. SEC looks like they, again, are the best show in town, taking nothing away from them, but it's not all of their teams. And like you said, I'd be fine Mississippi State gets up there. Go ahead and swap somebody out from the SEC for a Mississippi State team that's in there winning. Or swap somebody else. That's fine. Just make it reflective of what we're seeing on the football fields on Thursday, Friday, Saturday, you know.
0: Wednesday,
1: occasionally a Tuesday, you know, but on Saturdays at the end of the day. 704-570-9610. Your last chance to jump in, just a couple hours away from game two for the Braves.
0: Yeah.
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2: He is Grayson Allen, now on your Charlotte Hornets. 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I mean, you turn on ESPN. You're young, man, going through that. Did that stuff bother you? 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Did that stuff bother you?
3: It definitely bothered me, but I think there's like two parts to it. 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Like I just didn't have it in me not to like care as much. And I just wasn't built to just like play into the hate and use it to fuel me and all those things. And I think that part bothered me.
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16: Hey, y'all, it's Kyle Bailey coming up on a busy Wednesday show. 2311 driver Bubba Wallace stops by. Roman Harper, two-time Pro Bowler, Super Bowl champ as well. A lot of Panthers and Lions. We'll talk to you at 3 o'clock.

0: Welcome back in Charlotte Sports Today. Colin Hoggard, Aaron Shropshire. Wrapping things up on a hump day. Braves back in action, 2 o'clock. 4 wild card games today. Same time slots as yesterday. Best 2 out of 3 series. So some teams looking to close it out. We'll see if anybody forces a Thursday game. JT and Matthews jumped in on the text line. Tired of the negativity about the Panthers. Let's talk about the positives and alternatives. I guarantee that Dave Canales is figuring out a game plan that will address the game Sunday night. JT then texted in after the last segment. Tired of negativity now about college football as well. Look, JT, it's not negativity towards college football. It's negativity towards this Protect College Sports Act, which I've been consistent on now for several months, because I don't believe it's doing anything that it's purported to do. I don't think this is the type of act, that is ultimately needed within college sports. Do we all think that there need to be more guidelines in place? But just so we're clear, this act that is passed the Senate, now headed to the House of Representatives, is designed to restrict primarily player pay. Am I supposed to believe? Because how many times over the last several months have you heard, when this topic has come up, how many times have you heard, well, are we pretending like college football has been pure as the driven snow before? Am I expected to believe that this bill that Disney is lobbying for is not in part designed to help the SEC, who has not been national champions here for a while, despite all the money that ESPN has been spending? And am I supposed to believe that SEC teams are suddenly going to start following the rules? Because it kind of feels like when everybody else started to be able to pay, the SEC just wasn't as dominant. Now, still very good, but not as dominant as they once were. And so if college football has never been pure, we're sure that this is the act that's going to do it? This is the one? Okay. All right. Sure.
1: All right. I'm a Bill. But no, I think that, listen, with the, we had a texter say, it feels like this is just going to lead to a lot more of the Kawhi type of situations, to where, if there is a cap, I think we know that most colleges that have the money to spend are going to find a way to get around it. But if you want to talk positively, I do think college football has been a lot of fun this year.
0: It sure has.
1: It's been a lot of fun, especially watching, Miami. We have some really good games coming up this week. Alabama and Mississippi State should be fantastic. I think Ohio State and Iowa, is Iowa able to drag another team down to, play some ugly, ugly football? And I think, this one might be a murder, but Florida and Missouri. You're getting to the point of the season where there's a lot of good matchups happening. Finally getting out of the first couple weeks to where you have a Georgia playing like a McNeese or like a Kent State, and you're like, all right, so 53-0 is what we can expect here. Finally getting close to the teams actually playing legitimate competition, which is always nice.
0: Yeah, and JP and Mooresville noting, yes, it will be the return of the bag man in college football. Big Bad ACC says, welcome to the negative 2 hours of every day, JT. Now, come on, man.
1: Listen, okay.
0: Come on.
1: All right, positivity about the Panthers. All right, Bryce Young's playing well.
0: Leading the league in passing yards.
1: Leading the league in passing yards, even when he's getting pressured the most, highest rate in the NFL. Is that okay? I think that's
0: look, the negativity towards college football is towards this act, and I want to be abundantly clear. I still thoroughly enjoy watching the games on Saturday. I do think that things need to be reined in. I do think that this sport is in danger of continuing to fracture in ways that isn't great. I think college football is best to see the shining sea, and I like it better with different conferences and the trash talk and all the things that come along with that. That to me is fun. This idea of in 2026 trying to restrict a worker class, not so much. And I'll say this too, because I was critical of Saban in that clip. Stephen A., if that was Dan Orlovsky, if that was anybody other than Nick Saban, we'd push him back a little harder. And that's another point about this, is that a lot of these guys that are on TV right now, because some people get frustrated because I sound so different than a lot of other people when they talk about this subject. Go find some of these ESPN college football guys when they appear on a podcast and talk about this subject, and just notice that it's a little bit different than when, toeing the corporate line on Saturdays on the mothership.
1: J.P. Moore is also trying to add to the Panthers positives, saying, Panthers positives, Bryce leads league in comeback wins since he joined the league, and we are poised for him to add to that total. Seems like that might be a potential. Also, he says, we have cool helmets and uniforms.
0: Very true.
1: Do you have a problem with us wearing the black helmets this
0: Not at night.
1: They're gonna blend in.
0: Goff's not gonna have any clue. We're gonna be out there hiding. He's gonna think he's got plenty of room to throw the ball, but our guys actually have heads, and they'll be able to see the ball coming. Real Tar Heel says, Colin, players will no doubt challenge this bill in the courts, and the judges have sided with the players for the most part so far. The difference is now if the House of Representatives were to pass this, that now that is the law. And judges interpret the law. They don't make the law. Let's see here. Darren says, Congress can figure out how to get cut kids out of the money, but they can't fix real problems. And that's one of the things that bothers me about it, too. Everybody that's trying to jump in on this topic, from a congressional standpoint, the mayor may not be sports fans. We certainly know some of them are not sports fans. But you're jumping on this topic. You feel good about all the FEMA plans for your state? If you can't say yes, then why don't we focus on that kind of stuff rather than trying to... Because, again, this isn't protect college sports. It's protect the power players in college sports.
1: So we got a nice balance of you. And I'm going more Panthers positivity.
0: There you go.
1: Matt in Greensboro and Hoosier Bobby both chiming in saying that the Panthers tight end group is a positive out of this year. Hopefully Mitchell Evans is okay. Saw him also kind of go down with maybe a stinger on his shoulder with one of those hits late in the game. But, yeah, I mean, what Darren Waller's brought to you in the past game, especially in the red zone, is what we expected it to be. Tommy Tremble seems to have taken a step in the right direction, being a legitimate pass-catching threat. And Mitchell Evans goes out and does his thing, too. So, yeah, it feels like it is still tight end by committee. But that has been a nice positive to kind of see throughout the season.
0: Bagel Guy says the Sports Act will just make more situations like Kawhi, which I don't disagree with at all. And that's where, what is the punishment? What ends up happening to anybody that actually does violate this if it were to become the law? USMC Dave will give him the final word. I do believe there need to be some guidelines. If a player takes over a certain amount, say $1 million, you have to play 2 years. Or your new school has to pay back the old school. Otherwise, the small schools become farm teams. USMC Dave. That's exactly a point that we've talked about on here, is that transfer fees. If you want to protect college sports, pay transfer fees to the transfers previous school to encourage those small schools to continue to be a farm system, but at least a farm that can run and, you know, make some money on the back end rather than just constantly being poached. If you were serious about protecting college sports, I think that's something that you would include, but we know who would be paying 90 to 95% of those transfer fees, so why would we include that?
1: I think we had a good Wednesday. Minus the horrible news about Mike Jack and J.C. Horn both going on IR. It was nice to end with a little balance of we can rant and complain, and we can look at some of the positives we still have remaining on this Panthers team.
0: Mm-hmm.
1: But they're starting to run pretty thin.
0: All right, last two. Danny B., we talked about things you never say at a sporting event. Danny B. says you also never comment on someone nailing their beam routine because the gymnastics gods hear it, and you will fall on your full term. Your full turn, excuse me. And Beer Man in Belmont, Colin, my medical expertise told me Caleb Williams for sure tore his Achilles, waiting for my medical school refund, though.
1: I think we all are on that one.
0: Yeah.
1: We all are.
0: Definitely did not get the diagnosis correct on that one.
1: No.
0: But was not the only one. That's going to do it for us. Have a great day, Queen City. Weston Walker coming up next.
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3: He is Grayson Allen, now on your Charlotte Hornets. You know, it's no secret there was a bunch of controversy that involved you, for instance, on the court. And my Lord, we talked about it on the show nationally. I mean, you turn on ESPN. You're young, man, going through that. Did that stuff bother you? Like the way people kind of all of a sudden you're a villain and you're at Duke, so people already want to get you. Did that stuff bother you?
4: 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I think the one part is that like I played like an but I wasn't built like one, you know what I mean? Like I just didn't have it in me not to like care as much. And I just wasn't built to just like play into the hate and use it to fuel me and all those things. And I think that part bothered me.
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5: 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Ryan Ratke and Ross Tucker have the call on Thursday Night Football.
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12: We opened this show with the best call in Wes and Walker history from Alpha Nathan on the WFNZ text line, of course, powered by Affordable Siding and Windows. Alpha Nathan accurately says that he's fully expecting the show to open with Wes going on IR. Wes is not in for the first segment of this War Cry Wednesday. Excellent work from Alpha Nathan. Now, he's not on injured reserve. Basically, if he is on IR, he's only out for the next 15 minutes. I wish that was the case for J.C. Horn and Mike Jack. They're going to be out for a little longer than that, and we're going to talk about it. All of the pain, the navigation of working without your top cornerback tandem. How are the Panthers going to be able to handle all of this? We'll dissect it. We'll try to calm some people down. Maybe we freak out just a little bit. After all, it is a War Cry Wednesday. 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NASCAR Brad, he's cheery. Happy hump day, guys. Happy hump day to you. But again, Alpha Nathan, he wins by correctly calling Wes, opening up the show on IR. The Panthers, as of about 45 minutes ago, almost an hour ago, the Panthers put J.C. Horn and Mike Jack both on IR after their injuries in Sunday's loss to the Browns. Horn suffered what Dave Canales called a significant quad injury. So we knew that J.C. Horn was likely headed to injured reserve. We just didn't know if that was going to come down the pipeline today, if that was going to be confirmed tomorrow or whatever. But we all had a pretty safe assumption that he was going to land on IR. We were in the dark for Mike Jack for quite some time. Had no clue how long he was going to miss, how much time he was going to miss. And even like the details on the injury for Mike Jack, still a little vague, trying to listen to what Dave and everybody else is saying about that. He does have a groin injury, but still don't even know exactly how much time that the other cornerback is going to be missing for this stretch. But it's still not good, clearly, that your top cornerback tandem, they're out for at least a month landing on IR. Will Lee season. Robert Rochelle just got signed back to the practice squad, a guy that they've been familiar with depth-wise. We'll see about Corey Thornton, who got cut, a little bit of a surprise cut given what we expected in that secondary coming into the offseason. Didn't have a great training camp or preseason, but now Corey Thornton, he's back as a guy that you might need to depend on. Smith Wade in that slot. We saw Caleb Evans snaps in this game against Cleveland, so I would guess Will Lee and a Caleb Evans are your starting corners now. Whew! That was a strength, Floundy. As I welcome you into the show talking about some of the painful situations going on here in the Queen City, it was a strength working with this cornerback duo, J.C. Horn, Mike Jack. How many teams have better outside corners than us? Who's got it better than us? Well, now a lot of teams, because it's going to be a Caleb
13: everybody.
12: Evans and Will Lee. Yeah, everybody. That's right. That's right. Everybody, almost everybody, has a better cornerback tandem now starting. Unless Will Lee wants to shock me, he's the blanket. Okay, time to be tucked in like the hotels tuck in those blankets. Hopefully nobody is able to be moving safe. You know what I'm talking about.
13: That's tight.
12: That is I hope that he provides the tight blanket coverage like the hotels provide the tight tucked in comforters. That's what I'm hoping from Will Lee, but I'm still a little scared with that rookie discipline. And then again, a Caleb Evans on the outside. Not good news going into a game in prime time facing the Detroit Lions, who've been putting up a lot of points over the last few years.
13: Well, it'd be remiss for me to not introduce this news with the way that we're introducing injuries moving forward.
12: Yeah.
13: And that's honestly how it feels. Because, yes, that was, I mean, through the first 3 weeks of the year, you might look at that as the best unit that the Panthers have had, is their cornerback room. You know, even with Will Lee having his ups and downs when they've had JC playing a lot in the slot, your top two corners were playing some of the best football to begin the season. And now you're looking at this group and, yeah, Will Lee's going to have a ton of responsibility as a fourth round pick. And I would say that he's done enough to earn those reps out there on the field. But now being the number one corner, you'd imagine that he's going to be targeted a lot. Caleb Evans is a guy that, I mean, a lot of people coming into the offseason didn't even fancy him as a guy that would be on the roster. They thought he would be a guy that would be a practice squad member in an ideal world because you would keep Corey Thornton over him. And that's not how it worked out. Caleb did the things that he had to do in the preseason, but now he's probably going to be your other starting corner. And yeah, Shaw Smith-Wade, a guy that for the Falcons game, if I remember correctly, did not get a helmet. That's a guy that's now going to have to be a crucial part of what you're doing moving forward, at least for the next handful of weeks, until you hopefully get Mike Jack back off of IR. Yeah, this is, I mean, it's depressing to say the least, because a strength has now turned into a severe weakness. And the issue is that you've got other weaknesses on this team as well that we are extremely afraid of, like the offensive line.
12: We're hearing some text messages on the WFNZ text line. I guess we're reading them. We can hear them if you want to send in some sound bites. Again, the WFNZ text line is powered by Affordable Siding and Windows, your hometown home improvement experts. We have Icy Veins writing in, we'll have to score 40 points every game, which means 50 dropbacks for Bryce, which means he might just get killed back there. Yeah, chain reaction. Michael says, if our offense can shoot it out, this may be the single most important coin toss to win first possession this season. A lot riding on the coin toss for Carolina's chances to be able to win this game on Sunday night. Jordan writes in, this isn't a war cry Wednesday. It's an I want to cry Wednesday. On the plus side, Braves are worth a holler. Okay. We're hollering at you, Braves. We're hollering at you, Chicago White Sox. Floundy, I took in 2.5 innings worth of postseason baseball yesterday.
13: Oh, all right.
12: Yeah, that's right. Tuned in for a Chicago lead. I think it was 5-0, and then they eventually won 6-3. But I saw 5-0, saw the Astros.
14: To the Keister.
12: Yeah, yeah, kind
13: of. That was pretty much the summarization of the last three games of the day, where the first game, pretty entertaining, nice back and forth, good pitching matchup. The rest of the day was pretty boring.
12: It was. Okay, so we're not going to war cry at the top of the show. I know people want it because of the venting they need to do right now, because of the energy that they need to release. But when Wes is out, then we got to wait for him. He's talking to, I believe, players. I don't know if they're SMU players. I forget who exactly he's talking to.
13: I believe it's BC players.
12: Okay, so he'll be in Dallas on the sidelines for the CW, getting you set for that SMU-Boston College matchup. So I guess he's talking to BC players. He should be in a moment. We will get off the bus without Wes, though. So let's open up the doors. Let's pull up to the scene. Floundy, you know the rest. Let's get off the bus.
15: We look good getting off the bus.
16: I got something to say.
17: Damn! Kick it! I can
12: feel it. Yeah, first few thoughts with the breaking news about an hour ago. J.C. Horn, Mike Jack, your top cornerback tandem. Both of those guys landing on IR. Number one, how can the defense navigate this stretch without their impressive cornerbacks on the outside? Will Lee, Caleb Evans, the two guys on the outside now, do you experiment more with Corey Thornton? Robert Rochelle, is he a guy that's going to get a helmet because of the cornerback depth or lack thereof? I guess that's more so of break glass in case of emergency scenarios that might take place. But it's Caleb, and it's Will Lee especially. That's my second thought here, Floundy. Number two, how comfortable do you feel depending on Will Lee and the rookie discipline? Because I know how I feel about it. I'm pretty scared. Will Lee has a lot of potential. We discussed this on Monday, that he looks like a rookie corner that was taken in the fourth round that has a lot of potential, but there still are some nuances to his game that he needs to iron out. But now, I mean, he's thrust into a position where he's already played a lot of snaps, which is nice. At least this isn't entirely new to him because he's been playing on the outside so far to start the year. But now we have to depend on you in a way that we weren't depending on you previously. And the third one, we can get to this one a little later, but the third thought that I had seeing the news break earlier is Mike Jack's contract situation. How is that affected? Now he's going to be out for quite some time. I don't know exactly how much, but we do know he's going to miss the next month. Even if you have a bye, I'm hoping that you only miss those 3 weeks, but maybe more. And if you miss more, is there any rust that you have to account for once he does return? And of course, how effective will he be once he is fully back, ready to go? Those are the first few thoughts that I had. What are yours?
13: Yeah, I mean, the trust in Will Lee, I think, is the first thing that your mind goes to. And this is as bad a timing as you could have. I guess it could be worse. It could have been the first game of the season that you didn't have these guys available. But you, if there was an injury, you would have liked for Will Lee to sort of continue through the baptism by fire, get to, you know, the end of the season, and maybe that's when these injuries pop up. He's got a little more confidence in himself and has figured some of the things out that he needs to figure out as a rookie, and he'll be playing his best ball by that point. That's the thing, is that you're hoping week by week things are going to get better, but it could be ugly here in these next few games where you're going up against some talented receivers. You're facing, you know, a quarterback in Jared Goff in the game that you're going to play on Sunday night. Pretty good, man. A guy that does a really good job of finding his star receivers. Amon-Ra St. Brown, who one of the more underrated receivers, I believe, in the league. And then Jameson Williams, who is a speed demon on the outside. It's going to be a lot to put that trust in Will Lee and Caleb Evans, even though, you know, Caleb Evans didn't play terribly in the game against the Browns. This is going to be a bigger test than what the Browns wide receivers posed. So we're going to learn a lot about these guys. And then, yeah, the Mike Jack contract situation is very interesting now, because if you don't see anything from him the rest of the season, which I don't think that's what we're dealing with here. I think we're dealing with probably 4-5 week period, but we have to ultimately see. Then did he do enough based off of last year for you to be able to pay him a long-term contract to stay here? that's going to be the interesting thing that they're going to have to figure out. But the good news is I do think he will be back at some point this season. And then he's going to be your number one corner because we're not looking at JC's injury as one that he's going to get over that quickly. If he's going to play, it's probably going to be very late in the regular season or if the team ends up getting to the playoffs. So he will have a chance to prove a lot when he eventually gets back on the field.
12: So we're reading your text messages, 704-570-9610. Jester from Historic Loso says, Caleb Evans is the Panthers player that has been on the team the longest that I still least realize is on the team. He has been a name that's just kind of existed. He's been in the background for quite some time. Now he's going to be in the foreground. We have Gribble asking if we can bring Roman Harper and Peanut Tillman back. He says Peanut Godfrey.
13: Peanut Godfrey, okay.
12: He's combining Charles Godfrey and Peanut Tillman.
13: Well, unfortunately, I don't think either one of those guys are going to be able to help you. Those guys are older and they played safety.
12: Yeah, we need corners here, Gribble. All right, we need Peanut Godfrey. I don't know if he's going to be able to help us out yet. Matt Greensboro asking if we have any news on Jalen Coker. I think the news is still that he's questionable, and we don't know if he's going to miss this Sunday's game against Detroit.
13: So I saw somebody ask this on social media to Alex Zetlow. He said that that will be one of the first things that will be asked during today's press conference. So I would imagine there will be three guys that they're going to be asking about. Coker, XL, Bryce Young. Those are the updates that we need right now because everybody else, we've got the long-term statuses. And I guess Devin Lloyd, too, figuring out where exactly he is in his return to play.
12: I'd still like some information on Mike Jack, to be honest. I mean, I don't even know if we have that much information outside of it being a groin injury, if they expect this to be long-term, even more so than the allotted four games, you have to miss by being placed on IR. Like, how many games are we talking? How serious are we talking? It looks like J.C. Horn is number one in terms of the severity of the injury. Dave Canales was very upfront with us about that as soon as he talked with media following that Browns loss, but hopefully Mike Jack isn't going to be out as long as what we anticipate J.C. Horn missing. I will say this as a final exclamation point on this segment. You look at the targets surrounding all of these cornerbacks that have played, Will Lee is by far the most targeted cornerback on this team, even if it means he did play less snaps so far than J.C. and has barely played more than Mike Jack. Quarterbacks are trying him. Smart quarterbacks, smart offensive coordinators will be doing just that continuously, trying the fourth round rookie that has been placed on the outside. 18 targets. He's allowed 11 receptions. He's given up 147 yards in coverage. Next cornerback on the list is J.C. Horn, who's only given up 5 receptions on 10 targets for 63 yards. So more than double. Who is next on this list? Will Lee has given up a ton of yards. Mike Jack's only been targeted 3 times so far this season. I think teams come in looking to pick on the fourth round rookie. You saw him get dunked on by Roma Dunze. It's a great play, but also you're a little worried about Will Lee biting on some of these double moves. I think that yardage could have increased had he not shown a nice recovery when he got beat in that game against Atlanta, and Cooper Rush just threw a bad ball down the sideline, allowing Will Lee to have a pass breakup. But this number could be worse. Better quarterbacks are going to take advantage of that. So now you have safeties that are supposed to be helping your young corners. But remember, we don't even have the best cover safeties in the game. We got Nick Scott, who we expect to play after missing this last game against Cleveland. Lathan Ransom and Zaki Wheatley, they're more downhill tacklers, very physical. We know Merrick is a box safety. I like Zaki Wheatley enough in coverage, but we got some questions, man. We're going to rely a lot on that pass rush. We'll talk more about it on the other side of the break. Wes should be joining us shortly. It's all still to come. Wes and Walker, Sports Radio, 92.7 WFNZ.
14: I'm Will Pomagic, and this is your Charlotte FC Minute. A crushing blow to Charlotte FC's front line as they have lost center forward Archie Goodwin for the season. Head coach Dean Smith gave the prognosis after Tuesday's training.
18: Bad news for Archie, he's out for the season. He's got to have surgery on his toe. I believe it's a ruptured tendon underneath the toe, turf toe, I suppose, which is what I've heard over here. I've never heard of that in the UK, to be honest. But yeah, so it's unfortunate news for the lad. And he'll probably go and get that done next week. We've had an open roster slot already, so we've been trying to find somebody to fit that. You know, I think if that rules him out for the season, I don't know whether he opens up another roster slot. I think it sometimes does. So, yeah, we're going to have a look.
14: The last part answering whether Shaughnessy will go for anybody before the roster freeze a week from Friday.
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0: Walker Show.
1: Yeah. What's going on, Queen City and surrounding areas? It is War Cry Wednesday.
0: That was Flounder. Oh, I'm playing now. Wes is really back, I promise. Can you imagine? It's Wes. He is back for a War Cry Wednesday. Sports Radio 92.7 WFNZ. We did not War Cry yet, so we can either do the thing that we did last week, and then we can War Cry at the beginning of the Campus Kona. Or we can War Cry right now, even with us not going into any imaging afterwards. Do you want to do it for the Campus Kona?
1: We'll do it for the Kona.
0: You want to do it for the Kona?
1: Yeah, we'll do it for the Kona.
0: I agree. I kind of like that. Yeah. So if you're going to miss some time, then I think once you come back in, then we just allow you to lead the War Cry on this War Cry Wednesday. And people have joked about this not being a War Cry Wednesday, that this is more of a I want to cry Wednesday.
1: Yeah.
0: With the injury news coming in for Carolina. Well, we've got a lot, man. It's at some point, I'm impervious to the pain. Like, I don't feel it. I'm done. I am numb with the injuries that have surrounded Carolina. J.C. Horn, Mike Jack, they both hit IR. We knew about J.C. Horn, so this isn't necessarily new news, if you will. We knew that this was the likely assumption that he would be placed on IR, and not only would he miss the 4 weeks that you're mandated to miss, but he's going to miss a significant portion of time. We didn't know about Mike Jack.
1: Yeah.
0: Didn't have any updates. He has a groin injury. Don't have any details as to how much time he's going to miss, the severity of the groin injury. Who knows, right? But what we do know is out goes a top cornerback duo in the league, and in comes a fourth-round rookie as your number one guy, Will Lee, and Caleb Evans. Wes, we weren't sure he was going to make the team.
1: Sure.
0: We thought it was going to be Corey Thornton. Caleb Evans, I guess to his credit, outperforms Corey Thornton. I thought a lot of that had to do with Thornton being lackluster in training camp. But Caleb Evans, he's the other guy on the outside that they went to this past week. They signed Robert Rochelle, who's going to be on the practice squad, another depth piece, familiar with the system. Clearly not good news for Carolina.
1: Yeah, not at all. And, you know, I figured that this was coming because when I saw that Mike Jack had a groin, I mean, you think immediately at a minimum, probably 2 weeks when you talk a groin injury. But a lot of times that's going to take you about a month to be able to dig out of that. And then with J.C. Horn, we pretty much knew that this was coming. You know, he pretty much gave us the writing on the wall with that he was going to be gone for the season. So now the Panthers find themselves.
0: Well, we don't know for the season yet.
1: Well, right.
0: Just to clarify.
1: We were speculating based off the tone of his messaging that we think that could be what it is.
0: It's a possibility.
1: But other than that, when you're going to be missing your two starting cornerbacks, especially of this caliber, for a significant portion of time, and you're already talking about a pass rush that's been okay but not great, it is very worrisome as far as the defense that you're going to be able to deploy, especially with a team as explosive as Detroit coming in. I know they've been looking for one of those statement offensive games, and I'm sure that they're looking at the Panthers right now, as this could be the week where we could have a lot of highlights. So, but the Panthers, you know, next man up, and they could rise up and have a performance that you don't expect, because that's just how the NFL has been going this year. But at the end of the day, just at the crux of all this, this is a very daunting proposition for the Panthers to have to go out and play without the players that they're missing right now.
0: Clearly not a good sign. They take on a powerful Detroit offense. Jared Goff, Amon-Ra St. Brown, Jameson Williams, Jahmyr Gibbs looks like he could win Offensive Player of the Year with the start that he's off to. He looks excellent. Sam LaPorta is even a really good receiving tight end that they have up there in Detroit. Offensive line is better than what it was last year, which was kind of their Achilles heel, despite having a lot of fanfare coming into the season. So let's just say that Mike Jack only misses 4 games. That would mean Mike Jack comes back after missing Detroit, Philadelphia, and Tampa Bay. Only 3 games, right, because of the bye week that is also baked into the equation. So I guess as soon as he could come back, the only team that he would come back for to start would be Green Bay, or that's the soonest that he could come back on the road against Green Bay. That's another primetime matchup, though, which is kind of interesting. Does the short week hinder you from coming back, with that being a Thursday night football matchup against the Packers? That's October 29th. I don't know, man. It's not a great sign. And we discussed some of the ramifications of these injuries, Wes. Will Lee has been targeted 18 times. He's given up a lot of yards. He's given up almost 150. Could be worse if Cooper Rush connected on that sideline throw that Will Lee showed enough to recover on, but a better throw burns.
1: He was beat.
0: Will Lee, he was beat, right? He celebrated as well, which, okay, hey, man. Build that confidence.
1: These defenders, they're going to celebrate no matter what. Especially defensive backs. They're the worst. They might be the most just renegade celebration players that there is, because it doesn't matter if they have something to do with the play or not. They're going to do their little strap celebration or whatever it is.
0: That's what he did. He put on the seatbelt.
1: And they all do the same one. I'm like, can you guys be original? Like, they all do that. It's either that or the handcuffs or something like that. Like, be original.
0: So Will Lee, I'm hoping that there are a lot more celebrations, though, to be honest, because it means, whether it is because of his doing or not, it means there was a successful play for Will Lee. But quarterbacks are targeting him. Quarterbacks are targeting the linebackers quite a bit. Devin Lloyd and Bobby Okereke, but they've held up in coverage way better than our guys did last year at that linebacker spot. Teams weren't throwing at Mike Jack. A little bit of a flip in the first three games. JC was getting targeted a little bit more, and he was making plays when he got targeted. Mike Jack wasn't getting targeted. Only three attempts have been had at him. It's actually the same amount of targets that Caleb Evans had just this last game against Cleveland. But you're pretty vulnerable, man. Now, I think, at least if you're a Vero, you know where you can funnel a lot of these pass attempts to certain areas on the field, because you know that you have a pretty good feeling people won't be trying your starting corners. Now, everybody's try-worthy, right? Leaves you in a pretty vulnerable spot if you're a Vera.
1: Yes. I mean, you're coming into games now with teams, you know, salivating when they once would be fearful of coming in here, throwing against the cornerback duo that you had. But now the matchup possibilities are going to be endless for a lot of these teams, you know, and they don't really have to worry. Their route combinations, a lot of stuff is going to be potentially open depending on the matchups that they have. But yeah, man, you don't want offensive coordinators, receivers, and quarterbacks looking at your defense like food. And unfortunately, that is how they are looking at the Panthers right now with the injuries that they have. That's just where they are at the moment.
0: We do have a lot of people comparing this season to last season, 2025. The Panthers start off 1-3, and they still find a way to win the NFC South and get to the postseason. They lose to Jacksonville to start. They lose to Arizona in their second game. That was an upset. Arizona was a bad football team last year, and they beat Carolina. Of course, the Panthers have the shutout against Atlanta. They get destroyed on the road against New England, and then they rattle off three wins in a row. Miami, Dallas, New York Jets, they're 4-3, and they somehow, some way hold on for a postseason appearance. I think that there are a lot of people looking at that position that the Panthers were in last year, and they're comparing it to this position, where here the Panthers are at 1-2 to start. If they were to lose to Detroit, they'd have the same exact start as they did in 2025. Do you think it's a straw man argument to say, well, look what they did last year? Last year, they had all these injuries. They were without a couple of impressive players, not as many injuries as this, but they were without a couple of guys that mattered to this football team. They started off slow and they bounced back, and we were dancing by the end of all of it. Do you think it's a straw man argument to go back to 2025, or do you think there are some similarities to bring up?
1: I think that you can, because I feel like the team itself, their mentality will be that of, hey, we've been here before. This isn't anything new. And I do think that there's some value to that, to a team understanding that they've been in some adverse positions before. So there's that. But as far as, you know, there are so many variables that go into things repeating themselves, right? Because the NFC South, I mean, the Saints weren't as good last year, you know, to begin the season. Now, yes, they are 1-2, but they look like a pretty potent offensive football team. We'll see if they can find some defense. The Atlanta Falcons are coming off a really good performance as well. But I think one of the reasons you can do that is because the division, you know, hasn't proven itself to have a runaway team. Now, if you are sitting there 1-2 in the NFC West, then yeah, you're sitting there like, man, what cook? Because these teams aren't going to be losing many games often. But when you look at the NFC South, Tampa's 0-3. Everybody's got one win right now. So even if you drop to 1-3, at worst, you're going to be one game out of first place. So I think that for this instance, because of the division you're in, that argument can work for you. And you can feel like, hey, if guys step up, and we can put some wins together, we can be in this thing by the time it's over with.
0: I did want to clean up a mistake I made. So I discussed IR. If you're placed on injured reserve, that means you're going to miss 4 weeks. It's actually four games. It's not calendar week. So you have to tack on that Green Bay contest that I brought up as the soonest that Mike Jack could come back. He will miss Detroit, Philadelphia, Tampa Bay, and Green Bay. The soonest he could come back is actually a week later against the Denver Broncos. So I guess you do have a little bit of a longer week now. After discussing the short week, you would have to come back to play against Green Bay. I guess glass half full is that you would have a longer week to deal with. So Mike Jack is going to miss four games, as is JC Horn at least. With JC, it looks like he'll be missing more. I don't think it's a straw man argument. I don't think they're the same. I think you could look at last year and you could say, slow start, found a way to get to the postseason. That's all well and good. They weren't without both JC Horn and Mike Jack. You could say that they have better pass rushers this go around than they did last year. That's true. Princely is actually getting after the quarterback well enough. He's not great at all the other stuff, but he is pretty damn good at rushing the passer. He's top 15 in pressures this season, tied, you know, since it's early sample size, tied with a whole bunch of dudes at like 13 pressures. Jalen Phillips is also up there. They've not been getting home a ton, but they've been getting home, I think, at an acceptable rate through three games. Two sacks for Jalen Phillips, two sacks for Princely on the season. They're both pretty highly regarded right now in getting into the backfield. You just got to bring down the quarterback at a higher rate. Mobile quarterbacks they've struggled with. I bring all this up to say you got to depend on those guys a lot more. And I've actually been pleased enough with their pass rushing ability. They've not been perfect players. They've not been all pros. Princely especially will struggle against the run. We know about the type of archetype pass rusher he is already. We would have a damn good group of edges, Wes, if Nick Scorton was here. He's not, so you have to depend on Princely a little bit more so. But I think you might have to depend on these guys even more than you have to ask more from them than what you've already been getting. And that's tough. When guys have to play out of their natural role, then it doesn't necessarily mean good things for your football team.
1: Yeah, and, you know, for Ejiro Evero, he may have to start blitzing a little bit more than he would like to. According to Pro Football Reference, the Panthers are top 10 in the league, ninth to be exact, in blitz percentage. They're blitzing about 31.9% of the time, and that is probably going to have to be upped just a little bit, just to let you know. The Minnesota Vikings are number one at 66%. I don't think you'll be blitzing that much, but the second most blitzing team is the Tampa Bay Buccaneers at 39.6%. So not far from it. And I think that he may have to increase the heat just a little bit to be able to help his young guys out, because you don't really want those guys sitting back in coverage at this point with them being so green. You know, with them, especially a Will Lee, there's still a lot he hasn't seen. And teams are really going to take advantage of that. So I think for Ejiro Evero, his work is certainly cut out for him as far as how he's going to be able to try and help these corners to have to guard the least amount of time possible.
0: The wide receivers you'll be facing, it's just a talented wide receiver league. I mean, the league is incredibly deep at wide receiver. So Detroit has arguably a top five guy. Maybe it's not even arguable. Amon-Ra St. Brown is the real deal.
1: And maybe the best speed receiver in the league, and Jamison Williams.
0: Dude is fat. It is fun. Maybe not for us when we're getting ready to face him, but it is fun to hear players discuss just how crazy fast Jamison Williams is. They'll debate among their other teammates, like, no, I'm faster than him. Jameson? Oh, no, I'm not faster than J-Mo. It's just one of those guys. I always like the lore of some of these players. But he, you're right. Will Lee is susceptible to getting beat deep because he bites on some of these underneath routes. You're going to have to rely a lot on your safeties to cover up those mistakes. And we know that the safeties' strengths on this team, it's not in coverage. It is tackling. And I continue to be impressed with Zakee Wheatley. I love him as a football player, man. I really like him getting downhill. He doesn't really miss hard tackles. He's not afraid of anybody. Really like what we're seeing from Zakee. You're also depending on a rook that was drafted in the fifth round that's played three NFL games.

0: money throwing to Emeka in the first half of last season. He's kind of missed him more so in the second half and early to start this year. We still got a lot to figure out with Emeka, but he's not a bad receiver. Nobody's going to say he's bad. Really like what Matthew Golden is doing in Green Bay.
1: Yeah, he's getting better. He's taking a bit of a leap.
0: Got a lot of deep guys, man. Jalen Waddle, Cortland Sutton against Denver. New Orleans has Chris Olave. These are talented dudes, man. Like, we're going to have to rely a lot on the pass rush. And also, I would say our guy, jokingly, it's true for one of us. It's not so true for the other. Our guy, Derek Brown, got to get some monster games from him.
1: Yeah, and the thing is, too, you know, when you have a secondary that's so devoid of players like what they have right now, if the pass rush isn't working, there'll be receivers that, you know, in any other context may not be as productive as they could be against Carolina, because that's just where you are when you're having to deploy, you know, third, fourth, fifth, sixth string guys, or your third, fourth, fifth, and sixth guys in your cornerback room out there on the field. So that's another part of it as well. But it just really lightens the load for a lot of these offensive coordinators that they'll be going against, because they'll be able to feel like, at least for now, that they can do so much, and there's going to be so much that's going to be available.
0: Brian is right. Also, Green Bay, Christian Watson looks to be the real deal. They got some talented guys up there in Green Bay. What you got, Floundy?
2: Well, the good news is that, yes, while the receivers are certainly a daunting task, the quarterbacks are not necessarily playing well. Jared Goff that's one that you're going to have to worry about when you play on Sunday night. But then you go to Jalen Hurts, coming off a pretty rough game against the Chicago Bears. Jalen Daniels, who's an undrafted free agent, will be making his first career start on Sunday for the Buccaneers. That's one that you would hope you're able to take advantage of. And then Jordan Love's not off to a great start to begin the season. So yes, a lot of talent at the wide receiver positions, but your hope is that quarterbacks that aren't in rhythm, you're able to keep them out of that rhythm by getting some of that pressure on them throughout these next few weeks.
0: Yeah, and the offensive line for Green Bay. You're right.
2: Like, yeah, true.
0: Look, we understand that things aren't great in Carolina at this moment in time with all the injuries. Devin Lloyd, he expects to be back. He expected to be back last week, didn't play. Did say that it was, didn't say game time decision, but he said that he got close to suiting up against Cleveland. So if I had to put money on it, I would expect to get your all pro linebacker back. That's going to be a big deal. Devin Lloyd, Bobby Okereke in the middle of the defense. You got to rely on the defensive line. They have been getting in the backfield. The defensive line, outside of the injuries we already knew about with Turk Wharton, they're getting healthier and are relatively healthy. So you have your edges that are getting pressure. You have Derek Brown still. You have Bobby Brown, who kind of went through some nagging stuff, but he played against Cleveland. As much as the injuries are going to hurt you, you have more talent than you did last year when you navigated these treacherous waters. I think that's the sell, Wes. If you're looking to buy, you don't have to. You can say, no, I'm not interested. I want to mope. Okay, you can mope. I get it. If you are interested in buying some hope, I think that's the hope to sell you, is that we're more talented this year than we were last year.
1: Yeah, and I mean, you have to, this is where your big money acquisitions will come in the most for you as well. Jalen Phillips, if you're going to be that $100 million pass rusher, you need to go out and play like it, but you also need to be able to help create for others. Derek Brown, you're one of the best interior defensive lineman in the game. You need to be able to come out and show that. Devin Lloyd, so on and so forth. So it's going to take, you know, it's not just the corners that are the better players on this defense. You have other guys who are fully capable of stepping up and carrying the load, and now their load has just gotten larger.
0: A couple of other topics before we close out the 12 o'clock hour. Is it time for Carolina to explore the trade market? Plus, is a Sunday Night Football matchup the right time for Bryce to have his national breakout moment? A couple of interesting topics still to come on Wes and Walker Sports Radio, 92.7 WFNZ.
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4: We got to get better fundamentally, and we got to make sure we execute and take advantage of opportunities in this game that we know. Coach Monken had those guys ready to play. We were able to match the energy. We did not match the execution overall.
5: We can't sit around and wait for the run game to get going later.
4: Finally, we were able to kind of settle in towards the end of the game, and really the feature of that touchdown drive was the run game, the play actions, the offense that we know.
6: It takes all 11. 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
2: 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Coming up, AFC North action from Cleveland when Deshaun Watson and the Browns host Aaron Rodgers and the Pittsburgh Steelers. Both are 2-1 and coming off a win. And for the Steelers, the win last week over the Bengals gave them the early division lead. Ryan Ratke and Ross Tucker have the call on Thursday Night Football.
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11: Hey, y'all, it's Kyle Bailey coming up on a busy Wednesday show. 2311 driver Bubba Wallace stops by. Roman Harper, two-time Pro Bowler, Super Bowl champ as well. A lot of Panthers and Lions. We'll talk to you at 3 o'clock.
12: Welcome back to Wes and Walker. It's a War Cry Wednesday. In case you missed it or you feel like you missed it, don't worry, you didn't.
13: Yeah, you didn't.
12: We're going to War Cry at the beginning of the Campus Kona.
13: Count.
12: Because Wes was not here. He was too busy taking care of the CW sideline responsibilities, talking with Boston College players. But now he's back, and we're going to allow him to control, drive the ship on the War Cry. That is... always happening on War Cry Wednesday. 704-570-9610. People continue to write in some of the optimism that they might have going into this game against Detroit, the optimism they might have beyond this game against Detroit. My question going into the break was, is it time for Carolina to explore the trade market with some of the injuries they have? The offensive line is banged up and they've not been good. Okay, Damian Lewis is only going to miss a game, at least as of right now. Could be more than that. Don't know for sure. You do have the bye week to work with as far as Damian Lewis's injury is concerned, but you could be looking at offensive line. I guess you could be looking at wide receiver if you feel like Jalen Coker is just going to have these nagging injuries every week. Like, we have not escaped a week without something to discuss surrounding Jalen Coker, which is a little frustrating, but if he keeps playing, period, and well when he plays, then maybe you can navigate that. Cornerback is the position you got to be looking at, Wes. Are you immediately looking at the trade market for some of these guys that might be out there to salvage at least the next couple of months that you have without these guys? Or are you going to try to stand pat now?
8: I think that's very interesting because if indeed J.C. Horn is going to be out for a long, long time, let's just say best case scenario, he can come back at the end of the year. But the thing is, you know, what type of deal do you make? Because they were talking about yesterday, like a Joey Porter Jr. that's out there, but he's going to want a lot of money. So is this the guy that you're going to look at that you're going to give up compensation for and give him the money to be able to say that, you know, Mike Jack, once the season's done, you're done, and it's going to be him and J.C. Horn going forward? Is that how you want to roll with it? But I think a trade would be intriguing because what are you doing? Are you going to go big game hunting? I find it hard to believe a team is going to come off of a top-tier corner. Plus, with the money that would be involved, it's tricky. So maybe you do pull off a deal for a guy that you feel like maybe middle of the pack, you know, a guy that you feel like is a Band-Aid that you don't have to give up a lot of, you know, cash considerations for. But it's like, what are you really getting out of that if you decide to do that? Is it going to be that much more of an upgrade over what you have? Because I don't know that too many teams are going to want to get rid of quality corners. And not to mention, they will have, you know, the Panthers in the huckabuck, so to speak. So then they can charge you whatever they want. They can say, hey, well, we want a first round, a second rounder. We know you need that corner. So what are you going to give up for it?
12: I look at Spotrac and some of the current NFL trade candidates at that cornerback position. At least Spotrac has four on the market right now. Christian Fulton from Kansas City, Deontay Banks from Flounders, New York Giants, Diamador Lenore from West's San Francisco 49ers, and Riley Moss from, I don't believe anybody's, Denver Broncos. You had some comments on Diamador?
8: Yeah, I don't think he's starting to play better football because before he got a big deal a couple seasons ago. But, you know, I was in the boat of he kind of overrated, but it feels like he's starting to get his game back together again. But I don't know that the 49ers, especially with a lot of the injuries that they've been sustaining, I don't know how you give up a corner like him, who I don't think is the greatest, but he's solid. Because with the Niners, I mean, any day, another guy That's could right. be going down.
12: That's right. So, yeah, I mean, the 2026 cap hit for Lenore is $1.6 million. He's apparently owed $52 million through 2029. You talked about that contract that he received. That's future allocations for Diamador Lenore. He does play on the outside. I'm looking at a lot of these outside guys, right? Christian Fulton for Kansas City. Perhaps that's an interesting one. He does have an $8.1 million 2026 cap hit. Again, playing on the outside for Kansas City. Been in the league for quite some time. Played for Tennessee for a while. You look at the targets. He's only been targeted seven times so far. Given up four receptions. 19 yards. Off to a strong start. He's been just okay. The other interesting one, a name I think most people would recognize, Riley Moss. We'd get us a Jason Sehorn. They're rare. But maybe Carolina could go after a white cornerback. That's right. Riley Moss. Opposite of Patrick Surtain, number one cover corner in football, a lot of people would tell you. He gets targeted all the time. I discussed this last year with Mike Jack. The fun thing about his season is that they threw at him a million times and he made you pay for it. Riley, you could do a lot worse for a guy that's going to get picked on quite a bit, but he gets beat. It's, I don't know, feels kind of like a coin flip on what's going to happen. But you're right, Wes. You're not going to go get a stalwart. I don't even know if you want this number one corner when you have JC and Mike Jack. Maybe you would because of the Mike Jack contract situation where you let him walk and you I don't know. That'd be a little bit of a dicey situation, but I do think that they would probably just stand pat with a Will Lee and a Caleb Evans now and not trade for anybody unless it was a complete disaster for the next 2 weeks.
8: Now, another route that maybe you could go, you know, looking at a Bleacher Report article about the top trade players on the block right now entering week four, and the number one guy, maybe you want to go in a different direction and attack your issue a different way. They have Khalil Mack as the number one guy sitting there for the Chargers. So maybe do you want to try to help your secondary by going and finding another pass rusher that's a stopgap for him? Not sure how many years he's got left on his deal, but it can't be many. And he is definitely an old pass rusher, but he's definitely still very productive. He's already got 2 sacks, 7 pressures, 4 TFLs this season. So maybe you go out and bring a guy like that in to try to bolster your pass rush to say, well, hey, maybe in a position to where we don't get a guy on the cornerback market that's truly going to help us, we can help our secondary by helping our pass rush.
12: He's been in the league forever.
8: He has been.
12: I would have guessed like, oh, yeah, he was probably drafted like 2018, right?
8: I remember buying Bryce a Khalil Mack jersey when he was like 5 because he liked him because he did the ads with Mack Trucks.
12: Really?
8: He did.
12: Okay.
8: He used to like Khalil Mack because Bryce used to be, you know, a lot of kids, especially boys, they're obsessed with all forms of transportation pretty much when they're growing up. So he was a big 18-wheeler guy at one point, and my mom used to take him by all the little 18-wheeler spots, and they give him stuff. But he liked Khalil Mack because he endorsed Mack Trucks.
12: Okay. He's been in the league as long as Bryce has been alive, I think.
8: Yeah, that's what I'm saying.
12: He was in the league. He was drafted 2014,
8: yeah,
12: right?
8: I bought him a Khalil Mack jersey.
12: That's why some people are bringing up Marshawn Lattimore. He's still a free agent. This is the name we're talking about.
8: Mm-hmm.
12: Would you find value in bringing in a veteran that has a lot of football under his belt that knows where he's supposed to be, but even still hasn't been as good as he used to?
8: Not very good, yeah.
12: But I
8: don't know that he's that much better than what you have on your roster right now.
13: Also,
8: I mean,
13: not a great attitude is what we've heard about him.
8: That's right. That part as well. So that's what I'm saying. I don't know that you want to do that.
12: Last thing I'll say, if you were exploring cornerbacks, really any position, but we're talking cornerbacks now because both guys go on injured reserve on the same day. They're placing J.C. Horn there and Mike Jack. So if we talk corners, one thing to keep in mind, I believe Mike Kay had this when the Panthers traded for T-Raw Edwards, the defensive lineman that played a couple of preseason games and looked good for the Chargers. He had some fun tape, but didn't have any regular season NFL experience. Panthers valued him enough to give up a draft pick, to give up a late round, I think 6th round draft pick is what they gave up to go get T-Raw Edwards. That was the only trade Dan Morgan has made to this point where you give up a draft pick for a player straight up. Lesson being, Dan Morgan does not like giving up draft picks to go after some of these guys. He likes to hold on to that. And that makes sense. This is an analytics-based regime that I think does a nice job of meshing like good old-fashioned traditional football concepts and ideas along with new-age thinking. Eric Eager has a big hand in what they do over there alongside Brant Tillis, Dan Morgan. I think these guys work really well together. All of them value these draft picks and don't want to give up a single asset to go after a player that's grown arms and legs already. They did it for T-Raw, but now if you're talking about a player of real consequence, right, are they going to be trying to squeeze you for a third round selection? And at that point, I wouldn't expect this group to make that deal. And if that's the case, then you're just going to have to get used to a whole lot of Will Lee and a Caleb Evans for the next month.
8: Yeah.
12: We'll move on. Campus Kona.
8: Kona.
12: Let's take a visit. We got the Wes Bryant ACC Power Rankings coming up next.
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1: 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It's happening with the Carolina Panthers. 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
16: We got to get better fundamentally, and we got to make sure we execute and take advantage of opportunities in this game that we know. Coach Monken had those guys ready to play. We were able to match the energy. We did not match the execution overall.
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11: 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He's 23. They believed in him enough to basically shelve him all of last year to let him get healthy. And he hasn't re-torn the knee or anything like that. This is something that they can fix. So I think they're going to extend some more patience to him for the foreseeable future. But that future is rapidly evaporating. And as long as they think and he does get back out there by week 8, week 9, they're going to expect to see some things, or they will start to plan for life without Jonathan Brooks.
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8: 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Shout out to Cactus Jacks in Winston-Salem.
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0: What makes me laugh is Fitty being so seduced by some of these restaurants.
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0: Throw the peanuts. 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Sagebrush.
8: Yeah.

0: is presented by Harris Cherokee Casino and Resort. This is the Wesson Walker Show on a War Cry Wednesday. We thank you for joining us. 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So listen, you know what time it is. It's Wednesday, and on Wednesday, we war cry. And I think for Panther fans, this is probably going to be one of your deepest, most emotional war cries that you will probably let out with the news that has been coming for you guys, not to mention the loss to the Browns. You know, gets a little rough and rugged.
1: But maybe a wallow and cry Wednesday.
0: Wallow and cry Wednesday, like the babies when they get attitudes and they lay down on the ground and cry and stuff like that.
1: It's not alliteration, but we can call it a throw a tantrum Wednesday if we want.
0: Throw a tantrum Wednesday, TTW. All right, folks, so you know what time it is. Let's get to it. You know, if you're in your cubicle, your car, wherever you may be, you know, let out this war cry, because you got to always remember, if you let out the war cry and a person looks at you funny, it's not a you problem. It's a they problem, because they don't know, okay? So let's do this thing on the count of three. Let's let out that war cry, folks. Three, a two, a one. It's War Cry Wednesday. You know what time it is. Panther fans aren't in these streets. Even though my team is undefeated, I still got a lot of injuries for my team as well. My 49ers, they are the worst two, even though they're 3-0. But this two shall pass. All right, that was pretty good right there. We had some funny endings, so we hope that you were able to exercise the demons. Word to Jim Carrey.
2: Exercise the demons.
0: There you go. All right, now let's get to it, folks. It's time for these Week 5 ACC Power Rankings. Let me tell you what's going on. Flounder, you know what to do. It's time for the Campus Kodo War Crime Wednesday. All right, we got the old school ACC Raycom joint going. All right. Your first batch of six, you get Georgia Tech still pulling up the rear. Boy, they are stinking up the joint every time they get a chance. And this past week, they did not, or they did take the field, and they lost to Stanford in grand fashion, including having a pretty sizable lead. They were up 20-10 before Stanford outscored them 24-7 in the second half. So in the bottom, in the battle of bottom teams, Stanford was able to emerge victorious. Number 16, Syracuse, they did not play this past week. I guess lucky for them, they did not lose, so their fans don't have anything to complain about. Boston College in horrific weather, reminiscent of the game when Wes Bryant did go to the bathroom on the sideline. I did urine because of the heavy rain. This was very reminiscent of that because the rain was pouring. They had the nor'easter coming down, and they almost knocked off Kyle Bailey's Virginia Tech Hokies, but it was not to be. And number 14, Stanford, as I said, they beat Georgia Tech, dropped 34 points. Then the Cal Golden Bears, perhaps the ACC's most disappointing team, depending on how you look at it. They lost to Dabo Sweeney's Clemson Tigers, and that UCLA loss ain't looking so bad because they ain't no joke. They could be a dark horse little college football playoff team. They're a team to watch going forward. And then number 12, the North Carolina Tar Heels, who were sitting with their feet up this weekend because they didn't play either. So that is your first six-pack that I've got for you.
1: So the only question I would have is North Carolina being at 12. I think it's fine. It's just that Clemson, I believe, was behind North Carolina going into that matchup between the two. Now Clemson jumps North Carolina, but this is the classic, why are you chanting overrated for a team that you beat? Because then you're kind of throwing a stray at yourself. It's the boomerang insult. You're actually insulting yourself.
0: I like that term, boomerang insult.
1: So I guess that's the question is, if North Carolina beat a Clemson team that we had towards the bottom, I guess this does mean that we're starting to really change our expectations of what Clemson football can do this year. Why are you putting North Carolina at 12?
0: Well, I love them there, you know, for one, because they didn't play, and then pretty much all the teams in front of them, they won, and I feel like right now on a neutral field might be a little bit better than them, especially after what we've seen from Billy Edwards, so that's why they stand pat at 12. Now, the teams below them, I do think Carolina is better than. Now, Cal could be a tricky one with JKS, but they're just not playing great football right now.
1: By the way, I agree. I don't It's one of those things where I'm just mad at Cal.
0: Yeah.
1: Where I'm just going to punish you by putting you in the bottom five.
0: And even a great if you might chance they it. Probably lose JKS this offseason.
1: But I do think they deserve it, to be fair. Last question. Have you ever thrown a boomerang?
0: I have not.
1: I have not either. I've always wanted to.
0: That sounds like fun white people activities.
1: Yeah.
0: I haven't ever been... I had one near me to be able to do that.
1: I don't think I have either, but that sounds like a white guy activity that you could sign this white guy up for.
0: I thought that you probably had.
1: Same. Upset. All-timer.
0: All right. Next up, after beating the App State Mountaineers up two spots to number 11, we've got the NC State Wolfpack. Then at number 10, Florida State. Not impressive in the win over Central Arkansas, 34-7. I thought they would have won by a larger margin there. But again, I told you how much I like their skill, talent. Florida State's an interesting team, and I think a dangerous out for many. It just depends on the play of one Ashton Daniels. At number 9, the Clemson Tigers. So they come up a couple of spots from where they were. They are actually plus 2, which my graphic had that incorrect. But the Clemson Tigers, they move up to number 9 now. And after their win against Cal, they just seem like a team. They're going to win ugly. But this is a team that feels like that they still have some life and they still have a little bit of something to say about how the ACC may turn out. We shall see. Number 8, SMU. SMU coming off of the loss to Louisville. Not a strong performance they had against Missouri State. Kevin Jennings, he did throw for 464 yards and 3 touchdowns, but he did throw a pick 6, and they were down 10-0 in the first quarter to Missouri State. Only up 14-10 at the half, only mustered 7 points in the third quarter. They had to play Kevin Jennings and their starters in the fourth quarter versus Missouri State, okay? So that's what makes this game a little bit skewed, because you look at Kevin Jennings' numbers, you would have thought they put up 60 points. He goes 33 of 39, 464, 3 touchdowns with an interception. Also had a rushing score, but it had to be all Kevin Jennings all the time. Kendrick Raphael had a touchdown as well, but I just didn't think, hey, you got your starters in the fourth quarter against Missouri State. That's not a good performance. At number 7, going up a spot, the Virginia Cavaliers. They played this weekend against, they had a game against, hold on, I'm pulling it up right now.
3: Delaware.
0: Yes, Virginia played Delaware, so it was just one of those games that, the opponent, whatever. And then Virginia Tech getting by the hairs of their chinny chin chin over Boston College at number 6. But they are undefeated, and they got a huge matchup this week. I can't wait for it. Friday versus the Pitt Panthers. But Virginia Tech is leading the nation in tackles for loss, and they're, I believe, they're top 2, if not the nation's leader in sacks as well. So they're getting after some people. 17 sacks on the season for Virginia Tech.
1: I would have Virginia Tech a little further down on this list. I would have Virginia Tech number 8. I would have SMU ahead of the Hokies. I would have Virginia ahead of the Hokies. I do think probably this comes into play what we expected them to do at the beginning of the season, and then we form our opinions around that. I think the Virginia NC State beatdown does offset a little of what you had in that loss you suffered to West Virginia. Not enough to have them necessarily so far ahead of that 7 spot. I don't have an issue with UVA being at 7. It's Virginia Tech being ahead of Virginia with a 11-point win against Maryland, who is a bad football team. Boston College, I don't expect to be a good football team. Only the touchdown victory there. And I just think SMU, this is where, if I had to pick one of these teams to win in a battle against one another, SMU is funny. They've been funny despite being towards the top of the ACC standings each of the last couple of seasons. I would pick the Mustangs in that matchup.
0: Okay. All right. Fair enough. So now when we finish up the rest of it, at number 5, down 3 spots after getting upset at home by the Demon Deacons, it is the Louisville Cardinals at number 5. The Pitt Panthers are number 4. As I said, they've got that huge matchup this week against Virginia Tech. Well, we're going to get some questions answered. Mason Heinschel, even though they were playing against the team in Bucknell that they beat 59-0, Mason Heinschel did throw for 6 touchdowns. He's the first ACC player to have 6-plus touchdown passes in multiple games in a season ever. Then the Duke Blue Devils still holding it down at number 3 after their victory over William & Mary. And at number 2, the Wake Forest Demon Deacons up four spots. They will be coming in at that spot after playing the Miami Hurricanes pretty tough in the second half a couple of weeks ago and knocking off the Louisville Cardinals, who was my previous number two team before that. And at number one, the Miami Hurricanes. They've got an interesting matchup against the Clemson Tigers this week, where I think we're going to learn a lot about both of those teams as well.
1: Okay, so if we're going down the list of, you know, just getting down to the top five for the most part, I think if you have Wake Forest number two, then I would have Louisville ahead of Pittsburgh. Even if I do believe Pittsburgh to be a good football team, I do think Louisville is a better one. Louisville does have a decent enough win against SMU, even if SMU is number eight. But Wake Forest, I do believe, is the second best football team. We talked about this on Monday. They went out there and they took it. Close loss to the number one squad in Miami, and they got the dub on the road against Louisville. Other than that, I think Duke, even if their strength of schedule hasn't been crazy impressive, I do think Duke is worthy enough of being in the top three. Mm-hmm. So Louisville Pitt is the only thing I would switch. Nothing too far off of what I would have.
0: Yeah, I think that that's fair because Louisville has been tested pretty much. But, you know, again, that's why I think that we're getting these games out of the way now. There's not going to be any more Bucknells and Georgetown State College or any of these games. We're going to start playing some meaningful games. It's a good slate in the ACC this week. You know, when you look at these week five games, starting with Pittsburgh and Virginia Tech, I can't wait for that matchup right now. Virginia Tech is a 3-point favorite in that one. But you also got Stanford and Wake Forest, which could be a tricky game. The Deacs are a 12.5-point favorite in that one. You got Louisville and NC State. That's another game where we're going to find out a lot. Louisville coming to Raleigh. That's going to be interesting. Virginia and Florida State, Miami and Clemson. So I think it's time to start telling some truths in the ACC. And I think this week we are going to get a lot of answers to really fill out week six's power ranking. So when we come back, maybe we can discuss that a little bit more. And we're also going to go around the NFL. Does Drake May now have fans regretting that they ever wanted him over Bryce Young? We're going to talk about what's been going on with him in New England and a whole lot more. 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
4: J.C. Horn did experience a serious quad injury, and he is expected to land on injured reserve. It could prove to be season-ending.
5: We're still getting second and third opinions to figure out what that timeline looks like. That'll determine everything for us, but I will say it's a significant quad injury. There's no replacing J.C. Horn. He has had such an amazing off-season training camp, all the different things, so there's no replacing that. We're not asking our guys to replace JC. We're just asking them to do their job. Dan's looking all around and making sure that we uncover every stone to see who can come in and help us.
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19: Hey, y'all, it's Kyle Bailey coming up on a busy Wednesday show. 2311 driver Bubba Wallace stops by. Roman Harper, two-time Pro Bowler, Super Bowl champ as well. A lot of Panthers and Lions. We'll talk to you at 3 o'clock.

0: Sports Radio 92.7 WFNZ, the Wes and Walker Show, to be exact. So we got a little bit going on the whole boomerang thing. And yes, we get it. 704 number says boomerangs were invented and are used to hunt by Australian Aborigines who are black. So it does. So it is not, I guess you're trying to say, a white guy fun thing. Yeah, I get all that. But that just sounds like something more that you would hear white guys say. Hey, dude, you want to go out and throw the boomerang around or something like that? I don't know too many brothers that's going to be saying, hey, man, let's go get that boomerang. You know what I'm saying? And go out in the yard.
1: I fair enough. I have only attempted.
0: Much respect to the Aborigines.
1: Much respect, man. Yeah. This is a show.
0: I'm coming from Crocodile Dundee.
1: Yeah, Wes and Walker, we respect the Aborigines around here. And so there was no shade to anybody involved. We thought it was a joke on what kind of game throwing the boomerang is.
0: Yes.
1: I will say the caveat to throw into this throwing a boomerang conversation is successfully, mm-hmm. right? Because I've thrown a boomerang before, I have never thrown it successfully, where you throw that thing and it goes way far out in front and it comes all the way back to you. I mean, if I've thrown it successfully, it's not been very far. I don't remember ever doing it. I've thrown them again, never seeing what it was all about. That's the issue.
2: I think it's a lie. I think it's BS.
1: You think they're just making things up?
2: Yeah, I think they're making up that it actually comes back to you. Where I've thrown them and they... I mean, you could throw them. You throw it like a Frisbee.
1: But then it doesn't come back and you got to go pick it up.
0: That's very interesting.
1: And that's not fun.
0: I want to go look at the science of those because I do think that it is very intriguing how a device like that that's not mechanical can do something like that.
1: I've looked. I mean, this is my own incompetence. But I've looked it up. It is mad interesting to mm-hmm. see how these boomerangs do come back to you. It's wild. The fact that these things were invented before we had all this technology, unbelievable. Okay? Yeah. I have not ever been able to get it to work. That is due to my own incompetence. What does help me is that not only does misery love company, incompetence loves company as well. So I'm glad that so many other people on the text line couldn't do it.
0: Real quick though, did you research, because there has to be a method to throwing it to get
1: there
0: it
1: is.
0: To act accordingly.
1: Well, there is. You got to throw it at this weird angle.
0: Uh-huh.
1: And that's all I got for
0: okay.
1: you.
0: Okay. All right.
1: I've been so unsuccessful a couple times.
2: By the way, you are right. If you're asking someone to go play Frisbee, usually the response is going to come from a guy like this.
3: Bro.
2: Yeah, that sounds like a guy that loves him a little boomerang.
1: Does Matt Rhule throw the boomerang? He probably thinks it's cool to go throw the boomerang.
0: Yeah, he probably would be down.
1: But he's definitely hat backwards wanting to go play some ultimate Frisbee instead.
0: Yeah.
1: That's his number one.
0: Yeah. Real quick, did you watch your White Sox last night?
1: I watched a whole two innings.
0: They I thought you would have.
1: It's two more really? Innings that I've watched
0: they,
1: really all
0: they
1: season.
0: They smashed that team they played too, right? They won.
1: So I tuned
2: the
1: in.
2: The Astros, emphasis on the ass.
1: I tuned in when they were up 5-0, and then the Astros made it a little bit of a game. They knocked in a couple of runs. I think it was 5-2. Chicago scored another run in the 7th inning. So they won 6-3. Yeah, I think maybe I try to get 3 full innings the next game.
0: Yeah, safe to say you are not a fan anymore.
1: I want to be, too. It's very weird because I want to be a fan.
0: Yeah.
1: I want to set up an appointment to watch Chicago White Sox playoff baseball. And yet when it's time, it's like, okay, sure. I'll tune in. I might need to do something else.
0: I watched a decent portion of Red Sox, Yankees last night. I did watch a decent amount of that and they smushed the Red Sox.
1: Yeah, they did. JP in Mooresville saying you guys are describing every disc golf player. I do love disc golf. Loved it in college. Used to play all the time. Got to be pretty damn good at it. So disc golf, I need to pick that back up because I loved it.
0: All right. So speaking of throwing things and it not coming back to them, Drake May, when you look at the season that he has been
1: that would
0: having
1: be pretty awesome.
0: So far, okay. I know some
2: better
0: of the
2: than what's going on right now.
0: Yeah, I know some of the balls that he's throwing, he wishes would be like boomerangs and
1: okay,
0: come back to him because they lose to Jacksonville 35-6 this past Sunday. And Drake May threw for 199 yards with another 2 interceptions in this game and an inexplicable fumble that a lot of people have also given a lot of attention, to which he said there was blood on the ball from the center, which caused the ball to slip out of his hands. But just to give you a few quick numbers here, they are last in the NFL in points per game at 9.7 points per game. He's completing 64% of his throws, 585 yards, one touchdown, six interceptions. Their 0.97 points per drive makes them the first team with less than 1 point per drive through three games since the 2021 Jets, who were quarterbacked by Zach Wilson. So that's not the the company that you would like to be in. But to defend a little bit of Drake May right now and what he is dealing with, according to NFL Next Gen Stats, his receivers rank 30th in average route speed at 12.9 miles per hour. He's been pressured on 47% of his dropbacks, or he was against the Jaguars, for, which is the highest total this season, fourth highest of his career. Then he's been pressured on 41% of his dropbacks this season. So it's up from 34% last year. Off-target percentage has gone way up, 36% on off-target throws, up from 17%. But they talk about how teams are playing him a lot more in the zone. Now, he faced zone on 51% of his dropbacks last year. That's up to 65% this year because he was so good against man. So they've been talking about how teams are just really playing him in zone a lot, and it's really causing him a lot of issues. And lastly, I'll throw in that during this weekend's edition of Greg Hill's WEEI radio show, he suggested that there's an issue between May and Vrabel. Quote, despite what Mike Vrabel has said publicly, it goes back to Drake May not being his guy, Hill said. Mike Vrabel is a his guy kind of coach. Since he's got there, he's gone out and got all of his guys. So there's all of that. So just your thoughts on how Drake May is playing. I know at once there were a lot of Panthers fans that would have wanted him instead of Bryce Young. Are you now regretting that, Panther fans? Let us know. What do you think about all this?
1: One, I like the idea of Mike Vrabel calling up Ryan Tannehill because that's his guy. Say, hey, man, you got to come in and replace Drake May. We just can't deal with this anymore. We got to go back to Ryan Tannehill of all signal callers. So that's one thing I have. Number two, it does go to show you just the lackluster talent that Drake May has on his team. I'm not even using that as an excuse because both of these things can be true. Drake May needs to play better football, sure, straight up. I saw Dan Graziano talk about this on the write-up about Drake May. It's on ESPN.com, where it looks like evaluators aren't so much criticizing Drake's volume of mistakes. It's that when he makes a mistake, it is the back-breaking, we're going to lose this football game type of mistake. Even with there being a decent amount of turnover-worthy plays, the red zone interception to open up the season, inexplicable. I remember Ben Solak's stat saying we haven't seen an interception of that magnitude in like 5 years.
0: And he threw another one to Travis Hunter on Sunday.
1: It's been bad, man. The turnovers have to stop. But think about this. You don't have Stephon Diggs, who was so clear and away your number one wide receiver last season. This year, your number one wide receiver is a mix of Romeo Doubs, who Green Bay just gave up on, okay? DeMario Douglas, who I kind of like as a slot guy, should not be your number one option. Mac Hollins, sorry to Floundy, but he even suggested this earlier in the season. Mac Hollins should not be your number one guy.
2: Should be your fourth receiver on a good roster.
1: Who's your stud anywhere? Who's like, I'm not even joking, man. Who do you think is their top half of their position player at any of the skill positions? I don't think they have a top half tight end. Hunter Henry's fine, been in the league for a while. I don't think they have a top half of the league wide receiver with A.J. Brown being out. He for sure is that once he comes back. Running back, Ramondre Stevenson, can't wait to fumble that football for you. Travion Henderson can't read a gap, and he tries to bounce everything outside. They don't trust Travion to pick up in pass protection. Who's the top half of their position in the league type of guy that Drake May is dealing with? And the offensive line isn't great either. There are other worse offensive lines. All that to
0: but
1: say,
0: they were really bad.
1: Right, right.
0: Yeah.
1: So I think you look at New England just continuing to not give their quarterbacks help. This was an issue at the end of the Bill Belichick era where they just missed out on a lot of talented pieces. And I don't feel like they've really been able to fill the hopper again. It was Stephon Diggs.
0: And a lot of people point to, you know, Butte missing as well that he had last year. And when I was listening to Steve Smith and them talking about this issue too, and they were saying how with the offensive line issues, because they've had some injuries there as well, how they're having to run a lot of max protection, which is only putting two receivers out on routes going into seven-man coverages, and it's making Drake May press because he's wanting to make plays, he's wanting to score, and he's making some throws he shouldn't, which is leading to some mistakes. So I think right now you can't put a ton of blame on him, but I think that for quarterbacks who don't necessarily want to throw the ball to because of mistakes, like we've accused Aaron Rodgers of that and other quarterbacks in the past, that I think for Drake May, sometimes, man, he's just going to have to either eat it or throw it away, you know, and live for another day, as they say, because these mistakes that he's making, especially, you know, in the opening game, he had a field goal in his back pocket, in theory, but he decided to try to force a pass in there. Now, those are the things that he can do better, because situational awareness is definitely something important to a quarterback. So when I look at some of the mistakes, stuff like that is the stuff that is unacceptable, but he does have a lot of chaos going on around him right now to where it felt like that this organization was going in the right direction. And then as far as him being a, you know, Vrabel guy, because a lot of people pointed to the end of the game, it looked like Vrabel was over there trying to console him and trying to talk him through some of these things. You know, we'll see, but I know that those two are in it together, so they're going to have to figure out something.
1: I know it can't be an excuse every single game he plays. I don't mean this to be an excuse for Drake May. I will say, the playoffs, every single game he had, it was against the best defense in the league, or arguably the best defense in the league. Every single one of those units, all the way up until the Super Bowl. Guess who he's faced so far this season? Among the best defenses in the league. You face Seattle in back-to-back games, Super Bowl to at the end of last year, Seattle at the beginning of this year. Pittsburgh has a lot of talent on the defensive side of the football. And I think Jacksonville, who probably is the worst defense, Wes, that he's faced in a seven-game stretch, is still pretty damn good. Like, actually, really good. So I think that's another part of this. Totally agree with what you said, and I think you were referencing Steve Smith. I think the biggest piece of criticism hurled towards Drake May after that first Seattle game this year, it was that Seattle baited him into trying to go win the football game without taking some of the layups, and it paid off for them in that red zone interception. I think dead on. Drake May just got too uncomfy. I got to go do something, man. Come on. I can't take the layups. Let me go dunk on somebody. And he got rim stuff.
0: Yeah, no doubt about it. On the WFNZ text line, Harrisburg Jamie says, stop making excuses for Drake May. Sincerely, Merrill Hodge. All right. So, Flounder, what do you think about the play of Drake May? Where are you on your guy?
2: It's not great by any stretch of the imagination. I think right now he's definitely going through it mentally. The turnover the other day in the red zone to Travis Hunter, about as bad of a throw as you're going to see. Almost as bad as the one that you saw in the opening night. And that's what's really scaring me, is that it's not getting better as it goes along. His best game that he played was the game against Pittsburgh. He still turned the ball over. It was one interception, I think, in that game. I don't think he fumbled. But even still, that's not what we were used to seeing from Drake May a year ago. I mean, at this point, one touchdown, six interceptions. I mean, that's a guy that if this continues, like if he has another bad game against Buffalo, you got to sit him. You got to sit him down, let him sort of course correct. You're eventually going to go back to him. But, I mean, I don't know. There are a lot of people that say if you end up doing that, you've got a chance of potentially losing him. The thing I will say is that if this isn't Mike Vrabel's guy, if he says, nah, I'm good, I'm not sold on him being the guy. I mean, the guy finished second in the MVP voting last year. What more do you need to see? If this isn't your guy and you say, look, I just can't do anything with him, you should be fired because you're a moron. Like, it's that simple. I mean, I don't really understand how you can't do anything with a guy that showed you all of that last season. And I get it. They played a weak schedule a year ago. But at the same time, these are NFL players that are lining up across from him, and he was finding ways to pick them apart. I don't expect him to be that even at any point this season, because I think that ship may have sailed for this year. But can he at least get things back on track enough to have this team competitive? I mean, they lost that game by 29 the other day to the Jaguars. That shouldn't be happening.
1: Can I just point out, too, I just went through the recent history for guys that led the team in rushing and led the team in receiving. I made a point of that at the beginning of this segment to, I guess, a little bit excuse Drake May for all of the issues that he's experiencing at this point. Mm-hmm. It's worse than I thought. Can I interest you in Ezekiel Elliott leading this team in rushing 3 years ago?
0: Man,
1: that is crazy trivia question. Who led this team? Who led New England in rushing all the way back in 2023? This is 3 years ago. Okay, Ramondre Stevenson, still helping you out just a little bit. Here are the players that led New England in receiving each of the last few seasons. Stephon Diggs, by baby far, maker. The baby maker. Also the yards maker for this offense. By far the best receiver that Mac Jones or Drake May since then has thrown to. He got over 1,000. In 2024, you know who their leading receiver was? Hunter Henry at 674. Mm. You know who their leading receiver was in 2023? Their third receiver turned into pseudo number one receiver, DeMario Douglas, with about 700 yards. You want to know who it was in 2022?
0: Who was?
1: Jacoby Myers at 800, who is a good enough player who's now the third wide receiver in Jacksonville.
2: That's right. The most memorable thing he did in his career was throw a ball backwards that resulted in his team losing a game because he's a moron.
1: So they just haven't addressed the skill position at all. It's Ramondre Stevenson every year. They try with Travion Henderson. We'll see. Explosion, we'll see. Wide receivers, they just don't even care about him outside of A.J. Brown. So kudos to them for going and getting a guy like A.J., but he's hurt. So Drake May can't throw to an injured player.
0: So do we still think that he bounces back from this, or do we think that New England could potentially ruin him if they don't get this thing together?
1: I think you're seeing quarterbacks bounce back at a higher rate the last few seasons than we've ever seen before. It can ruin guys for a little bit. Guys get happy feet. I think they get scared because of the pressure, and I think it can ruin guys temporarily. I don't think you're seeing these quarterbacks get ruined permanently anymore. I think we saw it with Sam Darnold. The list goes on. They're all the same quarterbacks we usually bring up when discussing Bryce Young. By the way, here's another one that isn't permanently ruined in Bryce Young. He was able to bounce back from that rookie season. I'm going to hold on to the guy that almost won the MVP award last year, was a single amount of votes away from beating Matt Stafford after Stafford threw for like 4,600 yards and almost 50 touchdowns. I'm going to hold on to hope for that guy. He figures it out.
0: Yeah, I am going to do the same. I do think that he is capable of getting out of this, and I do think some things need to change structurally for him to be able to do so. But again, I'll just add that with the caveat of that he can't make the easy mistakes, if there ever is one, the ones where you look at and you say, hey, man, what is going on? But there were plenty of surprising results, that being one of them. If you had to pick a very surprising result from Sunday that you didn't quite expect, which way would you go?
1: All right, so if I'm looking at all of the games that took place in week three, the game that I didn't expect, I expected Houston to beat the Indianapolis Colts.
0: Yeah.
1: I think the Colts have a lot of injuries. Houston did start 0-3 last year before also making the postseason. But the offense, C.J. Stroud, I actually thought that the losing, you know how people say winning is a deodorant? Mm-hmm. Well, losing just throws a whole pile of you-know-what on everything. C.J., I thought, had been playing well for the most part. There was the bad turnover that he had in the second game of the season. But overall, I thought that offense would be able to score on Indianapolis' defense. And they scored 17, and those points were scored late. They allowed the Colts to get back in this thing, win on a last-second game-winning field goal. The Houston Texans

0: I mean, there's two that stick out to me. I'll go with the Bears result, though. I mean, 27-7, just a dominant defensive performance at certain times from them. Some timely interceptions as well. Andy Dalton has to come in after a hit on Jalen Hurts, throws an interception in the end zone. But really, it was Case Keenum in this game. 24 of 34, 247 yards, two touchdowns. What a special moment for him. And now, I mean, they have an issue at quarterback, because how do you look at what Case Keenum did and say, hey, thanks, but we're going to go back to Tyson Bagent, who is the guy that we paid like our backup quarterback, and then eventually go back to Caleb Williams. When Caleb's healthy, it makes sense, but I don't know. They may have to ride with Case Keenum moving forward, and judging off what we saw the other night, might not be the worst thing.
1: Yeah, I mean, you know how that goes. I think it was a really good performance, but you know how it goes with backups. They come in, the first game or two, they're good, and then eventually the wheels fall off and they start throwing 2 to 3 picks and start, you know, just being smelly, and things kind of get pretty rough. So I don't expect Case Keenum to keep this up.
2: You're saying that Case Keenum is Andy Dalton? Is that what you're saying?
1: Yeah, because he threw a horrific interception in that game.
2: I explored this for the show yesterday. I explored players that came in for a one-play scenario and were so horrifically bad. Andy Dalton coming in, one throw, interception in the end zone, and it is terrible.
1: Yeah.
2: I just, right to Chicago. It reminded me a little bit of Derek Anderson coming in with the Cam Newton not wearing a tie game against Seattle. That was a primetime matchup. Derek Anderson throws to Mike Tolbert. The football bounces off of Mike Tolbert's body, and it is an interception for Seattle. It's the only throw of Derek Anderson that game. Enter Cam Newton, and Carolina would get destroyed either way. But we all have terrible games that guys would come in and play. I'm trying to think of just, you got one shot.
1: One play scenario.
2: And it's just the worst thing that you could literally do. I was trying to think of it. Andy Dalton, you're the most recent example to this point.
1: All right, when we come back, now with the injuries, how much slack should you cut for Ejiro Evero? We'll get into that on the other side. 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
4: They all have huge catch radiuses, so it just makes it a lot more friendly for Bryce, especially when you're pushing the ball down the field. What might be a 50-50 ball for a smaller athlete, these guys that have great body control and have size to kind of hold off the DB becomes a 60-40 or a 70-30 ball.
5: I'm so grateful for the weapons we have, for the receivers, the tight ends, the backs. The way that they play, they make my job so much easier. 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So it's great having them around.
6: We were just looking for guys that were rugged, guys that fit our style of play, that really attack the ball, and they all happen to be monsters.
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7: He is Grayson Allen, now on your Charlotte Hornets. 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You're young, man, going through that. 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Did that stuff bother you?
8: 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I think the one part is that like I played like an but I wasn't built like one, you know what I mean? Like I just didn't have it in me not to like care as much. And I just wasn't built to just like play into the hate and use it to fuel me and all those things. And I think that part bothered me.
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7: Welcome back, folks. 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Maybe you see the nice little marquee with Walker and I's face on it. That'll let you know that you're in the right place when you see Wes and Walker on the side of the doghouse.
8: I tried to be professional for the first photo that we took as a show. Just a little collared shirt, and I hate that picture that is shown at the corner of Mint and Moorhead. Not Mint and Moorhead, but either way, at the doghouse. And I would love to take a new one. I don't know if we'll ever take one, though, because that's been the same photo for the last 4 years.
7: You know what I was trying to do this weekend? I was desperately trying to figure out an AI service where we could do the hotel lobby thing that's everybody's doing right now. I thought that would be dope. I was going to hit you up to see
8: Migos
7: if you
8: Migos rapping. That's right. Yes.
7: Yeah.
8: Well, you know that I can't stand AI. I do think that that is somewhat of a fun trend, though. Mm-hmm. So
7: I was looking. It was hard. Maybe I keep on hunting it down. But every service I would run into, it would be to where they charge you credits, and then it would add up, and then it was just something where it would be costly. So I was like, dang! But I kept trying to hunt for something to be able to do it.
8: Now, what's the funnier graphic, me rapping or me being the hype man? What's the funnier graphic?
7: Because I was going to make you Takeoff, and okay. I was going to be Quavo.
8: So you were going to rap.
7: The way Quavo. Well, you know, Takeoff is the one that's rapping. Quavo is just ad-libbing and dancing.
8: Oh, okay.
7: Yeah, so I was going to be that.
8: Flipped. Yeah. I had that flipped. Okay.
7: I was going to ask you, which one would you rather be?
8: Oh, I don't care which one I am. Yeah. I didn't know what would be funnier. Is me ad-libbing being funnier or me rapping being funnier?
7: Yeah, and see, I had to make sure, though, you know, with you to see what you wanted. Because if I would have used the picture that you're talking about here, I thought that would have been kind of funny to put that. It put us both in some wild fits. But, yeah, I was definitely looking for that. All right, so one thing that Ejiro Evora is going to be looking for is some playmakers on defense. He's going to need it because the Panthers depth chart right now, it is a mash unit. I wish we had that theme song because you could play it for them because that's what they have going right now because this crew, they are devoid of a lot of key playmakers. And so now Ejiro Evora was definitely the most wanted man in the Queen City after that first week, giving up 59 points to the Bears. Then they bounce back against Atlanta, only give up a field goal. Then they come against Cleveland, not the worst showing in the world, 21 points, okay? But, you know, they only held the Browns around 250 and change offensively. So I think that was a respectable performance. So to get a pulse, and you can let us know on the WFNZ text line, how are you guys feeling about Evero at this point? And now going forward, with so many key bodies missing, not that you would give him a pass if things just go real bad, but how much slack does he get now because of who's missing?
8: You lose your top two corners, you get a little bit of a pass trying to figure out how to make Will Lee and Caleb Evans work in the short term. The defensive line, they're still relatively healthy. Turk Wharton has been out for quite some time, so that's not a surprise, but you do at least have some pass rushing ability with Prince Emmanuelin and Jalen Phillips, both being in the top 15 in terms of pressures, both have a couple sacks to their name. So it looks okay getting after the passer with both of those guys on the edge. You've had two decent enough defensive performances against Atlanta and against Cleveland. It's all about the good offenses. Are you going to show us a game where you outcoach the offensive coordinator? How many times will you show us that? I think that will be important to stack up by the end of the season. But clearly, it's not a great situation to be in. I will say, at least it's not 2024. Where I did give Evero a pass. Mm-hmm. I know that this was a historically bad defense. It's tough to bring back the guy who is in charge of a unit that allowed the most points and allowed the most rushing yards and is all across the record books, all across the record book that you don't want to be a part of. In 2024, if you just look at the defensive line specifically, A'shaun Robinson played the 10th most amount of snaps of any defensive lineman in 2024. That was your best guy, with Derrick Brown having gone out at the beginning of the season. LeBrian Ray. Remember our guy.
7: That's right. We paid him tribute.
8: We did. He got cut. He retired. Excuse me. I think he retired, actually, after a few seasons with Carolina. So he retired. He played the 33rd most amount of snaps of any defensive lineman in the league in 2024. I'm not done. This is the worst one. Shy Tuttle played the 38th most amount of snaps of any defensive lineman. So A'shaun Robinson, top 10. LeBrian Ray, 33rd. Shy Tuttle, 38th. Okay? All those guys played a ton of football for you. They couldn't even get a rest. You didn't have any other bodies to throw out there. It's not 2024. It's still not a great spot to be in.
7: Yeah, I don't think it is either. But yes, I think he definitely will deserve some slack. But I think that this could be a chance also for him to gain a lot of praise, because if he can keep this unit respectable, because I think at this point with the guys missing, that's what you're hoping for, is to keep a respectable unit on the field, because it's just hard to go out there without your top two corners, man. I mean, one corner, okay, yeah, then that maybe leaves you some room to say, yeah, this is kind of par for the course. This is the NFL. Everybody ain't going to make it through the season. That's just the simplest way to put it. But he does have a little bit more in the cupboard to be able to work with here. But I think that, you know, as far as if they're giving up a lot of yards through the air, I think that you can cut him a little bit of slack, because it is going to be hard. And It just feels like, I know for him, it's got to feel like, man, every year something. Either I don't have enough, or when I do have enough, guys are getting hurt. Like, this is just something that's happening. And I think that's what makes it hard to kind of analyze the job that he's going to do the rest of the season, because it's like, you're damned if you do, damned if you don't. But I think he's got a chance, though, on the flip side, that if the Panthers are a decent unit with your top two corners out, then I think that this adds to his reputation.
8: Well, it's unfortunate for Avero, because the last couple of seasons, the past couple of off seasons to be specific, it finally felt like Dan Morgan was allocating resources for Avero to utilize, where you have two edge rushers you draft in the 2025 draft class. You have Lee Hunter that you select at that defensive tackle position. And even more than that, this offseason, you go out and you sign Jalen Phillips and you go out and you sign Devin Lloyd. So last year, that was basically laying the foundation, trying to build a respectable unit defensively off of what was an atrocious 2024. You took some strides. You got Derek Brown back. He finally had some horses to go out there and win some football games. And then this year, you really felt like you were going to take a step up. You had Pro Bowl caliber players at a bunch of different position groups. Jalen Phillips, Pro Bowl caliber. Both of your corners. J.C. Horn did come off of back-to-back Pro Bowl seasons coming into 2026. Devin Lloyd was all pro. Safety and, I mean, that's pretty much it. Safety was probably the only position group where you didn't have an all-pro caliber type of guy. If you include Derek Brown as an interior defensive lineman, even though they run the odd man front. All that to say, now that you don't have your top two corners, to not have those guys, that's rough, man. So it's a little bit opposite of what you experienced in 2024, where it was Mike Jack and J.C. Horn playing all of the snaps, but they just couldn't stop the run. They had zero talent defensive line-wise. Now, you actually do have some defensive line talent, and J.C. Horn and Mike Jack are going to be out for a significant amount of time.
7: Yeah, 336 number says he's not giving a pass, injuries or no injuries. He's going through all the things that the defense cannot do and saying that we are, you know, we try to stay optimistic. I mean, nobody's trying to be optimistic. I'm trying to be as real as I can. I mean, any defense, if you lose your top two corners, that's going to significantly hinder what you can do defensively. So, yeah, if the Panthers defense isn't necessarily, you know, burning the world up, now you don't want to be giving up 50-plus points weekly or 40-plus points weekly, but I would imagine there's going to be some rough weeks ahead, you know, and hopefully your offense can maintain the form that it's had scoring points, because I think at this point you're going to need it, because without corner. And yes, to criticize the pass rush, it's okay, but it's not enough considering the corners missing as well, because they work in conjunction, and the corners that you have buy you an extra half a second on a lot of downs to be able to get back there and make some plays. So no, by no means are we trying to be optimistic or trying to sell you something, sir.
8: Yeah, maybe you want to look at Dan Morgan. And you want to look at the roster construction the past couple of off seasons. Maybe we specifically also focus on what he did this off season. You could task Dan Morgan with going after another corner to try to build the depth behind both of these outside guys. Mm-hmm. But think about how we would have reacted had they used a first or second round pick on a corner when you have J.C. Horn and Mike Jack on the roster.
7: Exactly.
8: You could. And you could have said that drafting a corner was worth it because Mike Jack was in a contract here. And maybe you decide to roll that way. But I thought that was the smart approach, going after Lee Hunter to try to pair him alongside of Derek Brown, try to build from the inside out. And you're not planning, you're not hoping for J.C. Horn and Mike Jack to get hurt. You still even did throw a dart at Will Lee, who has the potential to be a pretty good corner in this league. So you even did go after just at least a little bit of depth. Just the injuries, they've been too much, man. It's been tough.
7: All right, when we come back, folks, we start the 2 o'clock hour. We talk more Panthers and their plan ahead with all the missing bodies. 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
9: I'm disappointed about what happened yesterday, because yesterday was there for the taking. You're a road favorite. You're coming off a dominant divisional win. You're trying to prove that this franchise is finally beyond slow starts. You take a 5-point lead with 4.5 minutes left to go against a struggling offense. You have an interception in the end zone wiped away. Your defense gives your offense one more possession with a minute left. It's a game you need to win, and they didn't.
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8: Here are the two bad ones, because you're an offensive lineman, because you're a left tackle. 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
7: Yeah.
8: What about the offensive grapple?
1: It's Wes.
7: No, hell no.
24: 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That's awful. 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
24: Yeah, I'm not even walking out to that.
1: And Walker.
8: This one's even worse than offensive grapple. Okay. All right, you ready? WrestleMania.
0: Yeah.
2: No, hell no. Yeah.
0: That's not good.
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8: Oh, that's fire. I don't care who you say.

0: WFNZ. I have a question. You do enough shows, you forget about a lot of stuff. You even forget about the staples. One of the staples around here is the West soundbite where he says, no, hell no, which you just heard in the rejoin we just played before we brought in the last hour of the show.
1: No, hell no.
0: Yeah. It's a staple.
2: It's my favorite.
0: I asked if anybody had any clue as to what you were responding to originally. Mm-hmm. We've played it so many times, even you said, wasn't it for the wrestling names that you were kicking to me?
1: No, hell no.
0: That's not it. That was a drop that you hear on the rejoin because Fitty hits it a couple times when I give you embarrassingly bad nicknames, and I don't know what you were responding to first. Yeah. I don't know what that was in response to.
2: I'm trying to think about it. I was saying that Fitty probably would know, but the listeners may know as well, but it is probably my favorite soundbite that, you know, at least of me that we play.
0: All right, let us know.
3: Here's what I can do. Can't tell you what happened on that day, but I can look up the date. And we can at least get that.
0: Okay.
2: That's a good clue. Sports Talk Radio, a date is always a good clue.
0: All right. Sherlock Floundog. Yeah. Okay. He's right here. He's on the scene, baby. He's going to figure all this out for us. We appreciate everybody else putting their sleuth shoes on and helping us out as well on the text line powered by Affordable Siding and Windows, your hometown home improvement experts. As a reward for your efforts, we're going to give you an opportunity. All you have to do is text Larson, L-A-R-S-O-N. See, I'm even spelling it for you. Text Larson to win a family four-pack of tickets to the Bank of America 400 at Charlotte Motor Speedway on Sunday, October 11th. The Bank of America 400 is a NASCAR Cup Series playoff race, of course, scheduled for Sunday, October 11th at 3 o'clock, I should say. So text Larson if you want to have a chance to win a family four-pack of tickets to go to the event, Bank of America 400 at Charlotte Motor Speedway on Sunday, October 11th. Will you be there, Flandy?
3: Yes, I will. Do you know why I chose Larson as the keyword for today?
0: I mean, I know it's Kyle Larson. Yes. I know he's going to be a favorite. I don't know any other reason outside of that.
3: Well, he leads the point standings as we sit here right now.
0: Okay.
3: After he won again on Sunday at Kansas. So, having a good postseason so far. We'll see if he can find a way to win here in Charlotte for what should be a very exciting race.
2: I check for the races a lot during the offseason when there's not much going on. And now it just feels like once college and pro football starts, man, it just gets washed to the back.
3: Yeah, it's over.
2: So I forget.
3: Unless your driver's in it, which my driver is not. He's fallen way out of contention.
2: Yeah, because offseason, I watch the races most Sundays. I put it on one of my TVs, but yeah, man, it's like once ball starts, it's like, what race?
3: That ain't making it on over the Panthers or Red Zone. Sorry.
0: Right. We have Hoosier Bobby writing in. He thinks he knows, but I don't think he's okay. Right. He says the hell no response was Wes's response to being asked if Indiana was going to beat Miami and win the championship. I don't believe that's true.
2: Yeah, that's definitely big cap, Hoosier Bobby.
3: So too we soon. Have hunted down the date.
2: I like it, but because what we like to do here is have fun with it. So what would you have liked it to be in response of?
0: Sure.
2: We can do that as
0: we
2: well.
0: What would you have liked
2: for the no hell no to be for?
3: So the date, it's a football Friday, October 27th, 2023 is the date. So I don't know.
2: Probably asking me about a game.
3: College football.
2: Yeah.
0: It was so
3: or the
0: dismissive.
3: Panthers? I'm not sure.
0: It was so dismissive. Yeah. It really had to turn Wes off, whatever I asked
2: And I
0: him.
2: Doubled down, too, because I said, no, hell no.
1: Hell no.
2: Yeah.
3: There's some disgust in that right there.
0: For sure. That was the worst thing you ever heard in your life. And you wanted people to know that there is no way you're entertaining that. So let us know if you feel like you have an idea. We haven't got many text messages on the matter. That's kind of how it happens when you play that soundbite and you flood the airwaves with it. Panthers, they're out of practice. We'll provide some updates. Of course, we led off the show with J.C. Horn and Mike Jack, the top cornerback duo, both hitting IR. They will not play for at least the next four games. J.C. Horn is expected to miss a significant portion of the season. Don't exactly know for sure how many games he'll miss. Mike Jack, he's, of course, going to miss four with the rules surrounding injured reserve. Jeremy Fowler of ESPN also reported that they are hoping to have Mike Jack back by November. That would be about the timeline you would expect coming off of IR. Their first game in November is against Denver, November 8th. Then they have a game, I believe, against the Saints, November 15th. So if he missed the Denver game, that would be five games Mike Jack misses, which would only, of course, because I'm good at math, one game more than the mandated amount of games you have to miss. Hopefully it's not anything crazy longer than that. JC? I don't know, man. It seems like a December injury for him. That's what it seems like to me.
3: Yeah, yeah. Might be. We'll see ya.
0: Maybe. I hate it. It's never good to have a couple of things that you hear from a coach when talking about an injury. Of course, you never want to hear about severity. I definitely don't want to know immediately about the severity of it.
2: Yeah.
0: When you tell me off the rip, yeah, this is bad.
2: That's when you know when he says that, you're like, all right, this is going to be a very, very long injury. If not, we'll see him next year.
0: I'd like to at least live in ignorant bliss for a little while. Yeah. Maybe it's not all that bad.
2: Is it more crushing, though, once you do get the news? Because I felt like you were more crushed about Mike Jack. Because I wasn't really surprised, because I was like, once I saw groin, I believe on Sunday, I saw it somewhere. I was like, yeah, he's going to be out for a while. But it felt like you were more like, I didn't expect him to go to IR.
0: Yeah, I didn't know how long he was going to be out.
2: Yeah.
0: I mean, and at least it's not 8 weeks, mm-hmm. right? I mean, 5 weeks, hopefully, is the most for Mike Jack, maybe more. I would rather live in ignorant bliss. I'd rather a guy go take a second opinion or go look for one. Hey, man, is there any way to figure out a way to return this season? Can I do that? I mean, Dave Canales didn't let us dream at all. Told us off the rip, guys, he's done for a long time. Maybe the entire season.
2: The great DMX said, ignorance is bliss, and so on. Sometimes it's better to be thought dumb. Shall I go on?
3: Well, especially with football season, man. DMX because you only you only get 17 games. And especially, I mean, I can speak from experience from what happened in week two for me. I mean, it's really depressing when they come out and say, no, your season is over right here. There's really nothing to look forward to the rest of the year. I'd rather them just say, you know what? We don't have a timetable. We'll see moving forward if he's able to return.
0: Well, you buy into a chance if you don't know for sure. J.C. Horn and the rest of us, we immediately are slapped in the face with this news. Hey, guys, he's done for a while. With Mike Jack, it was maybe there's a chance, and you probably can better prepare for it a little bit.
2: Yeah.
0: Where J.C. Horn is out immediately, now you're left scrambling. We don't have another option. With Mike Jack possibly being able to go, maybe he'll miss a bunch of time, but maybe he'll come back sooner. You at least have a little time to prepare. With J.C. Horn, it's, all right, well, we know we're not going to be, you know, with him for a while.
2: Yeah, I'd rather just know off the rip. Just go ahead and tell me, and then I can just deal with the news and cope in my own way, you know?
0: I guess so.
3: Well,
0: I understand.
3: Wes is
0: process.
3: A professional at this because, unfortunately, his team, because they play next to a power or a substation, unfortunately, he's gotten
2: there's
3: used to being brought
2: guys,
3: bad news.
2: Yeah,
3: so.
2: There's not many guys you can run down and tell me they're out that's going to get a reaction. It's like, oh, okay, Bosa? All right, cool.
0: Yeah, who's next? It's Bosa.
2: All right.
0: There's a 70% chance it's Bosa. If San Francisco has an injury, you know you're going to see Nick Bosa's name
2: on
0: that IR.
2: Pretty much that whole starting defensive line outside of Odighizuwe is out.
0: Any wide receiver you draft early, he's going to miss significant time right away. Deshaun Stribling,
2: thankfully,
0: Ricky Pearsall.
2: Mike Evans' injury news isn't crazy.
0: It's only week three.
3: Ricky Pearsall's tough. I mean, man got shot.
2: Yeah, but the knees, though, it's the knees.
3: Yeah.
2: The shot is over with. That's done. You know what I'm saying? But the knees are cooked. It's just always something with him. You know what I'm saying? I don't really care about any of that anymore. It's about the knees, lack of availability.
0: Something's coming for Ricky Pearsall. Yeah. An injury, whatever it may be, it's coming for Ricky Pearsall. Mike Kay tweeting about some of the Panthers practice updates. He did discuss some of the guys that are working on the sideline. Trying to pull that tweet up right now. Devin Lloyd, Nick Scott, Bobby Brown, they're all in uniform today, and they're stretching with the squad before practice officially started. Monroe Freeling, Prince Umanmielen, and Derek Brown, they were among the players that were on the side to start practice. Bryce Young went out there. He was an install. So Mike was a little worried about putting that out there a little too early because of the lower body injury that he suffered. Looked like he got stepped on, and that's why he was sore, limping in the second half against Cleveland. It wasn't a foregone conclusion that he would suit up for Detroit. I'm not too worried about Bryce Young. Maybe I should be, but I'm not too worried about it now. He is out there at practice today, so that's a good sign. The cornerbacks, that's the big news. Jalen Coker was working on the sideline. Don't know for sure if he's going to suit up against Detroit.
2: I hope he does, but he's about there.
0: Yeah.
2: As far as the IP designation, injury prone. Okay.
0: I hope not.
2: I like him, but he has hurt a lot, man.
0: Yeah.
2: He's hurt a lot. And, you know, like they say, availability is an ability. And
0: it's the best ability,
2: that's
0: they
2: what
0: say.
2: I'm saying, yeah. And so, you know, I'm ready to see Jalen Coker play for a nice long stretch, man. I'm tired of every time he gets something going, he gets banged up.
0: Well, yeah, I mean, I wonder how much it stalls momentum on him becoming one of the best receivers
2: in
0: the league. One of our better receivers that we've had in recent history, bringing attention and calling attention away from T-Mac that's going out there on the football field. You have two different wide receivers that are versatile enough to line up outside and in the slot. But when you lose one of them, it does make a world of difference.
2: Yeah.
0: I thought when we would ask these questions at the beginning of the season, I didn't care as much about not having a third wide receiver to throw to. Injury designation always being, like, that's the great equalizer for any conversation you'll have, right? Now, because both of our corners are injured, you could have said, well, Dan Morgan should have shored up that depth. Hindsight, 2020. As long as Coker and T-Mac are healthy, I thought you could manufacture some tight end production like they have for that third option. When you take a second option, now they only have to focus on one guy and rally and tackle whoever you're throwing to underneath.
2: Yeah.
0: And that's a big difference, man. The 1 to 2 weapons out there on the football field, that's a big difference. 2 to 3 at wide receiver specifically didn't make as big of a difference to me. But even XL's banged up to, you know, start the season.
2: Right. That's what I'm saying.
0: It's kind of brutal around here. Let's move on. We got some sound to play. Floundog going to give you the live wire coming up next. 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
1: I'm Will Pomagic, and this is your Charlotte FC Minute. A crushing blow to Charlotte FC's front line as they have lost center forward Archie Goodwin for the season. Head coach Dean Smith gave the prognosis after Tuesday's training.
4: Bad news for Archie, he's out for the season. He's got to have surgery on his toe. I believe it's a ruptured tendon underneath the toe, turf toe, I suppose, which is what I've heard over here. I've never heard of that in the UK, to be honest. But yeah, so it's unfortunate news for the lad. And yeah, he'll probably go and get that done next week. We've had an open roster slot already, so we've been trying to find somebody to fit that. You know, I think if that rules him out for the season, I don't know whether he opens up another roster slot. I think it sometimes does. So yeah, we're going to have a look.
1: The last part answering whether Charlotte FC will go for anybody before the roster freeze a week from Friday.
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6: J.C. Horn did experience a serious quad injury, and he is expected to land on injured reserve. It could prove to be season ending.
7: We're still getting second and third opinions to figure out what that timeline looks like. That'll determine everything for us, but I will say it's a significant quad injury. There's no replacing J.C. Horn. He has had such an amazing offseason, training camp, all the different things. So there's no replacing that. We're not asking our guys to replace JC. We're just asking them to do their job. 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
2: Hey, y'all, it's Kyle Bailey coming up on a busy Wednesday show. 2311 driver Bubba Wallace stops by. Roman Harper, two-time Pro Bowler, Super Bowl champ as well. A lot of Panthers and Lions. We'll talk to you at 3 o'clock.

0: interesting fact from Peach Pecan Pie. That's right, on the text line, powered by Affordable Siding and Windows. He said, ignorance is bliss is a phrase coined by English poet Thomas Gray in his 1742 Ode on a Distant Prospect of Eton College. He said he was pretty sure that it wasn't DMX. I did ask. I said, are you sure that DMX didn't coin the phrase ignorance is bliss? And he said, at least Wikipedia was. Just sounded too old for DMX.
1: And nobody said that he coined the phrase. I just said that is one of the great lines from Let Me Fly, but nobody said that he coined the phrase.
0: I think there's some respect for DMX from Peach Pecan Pie. Yeah. You called him a philosopher, and Wikipedia
1: I would love to do this fun experiment. One day I'm going to be like Undercover Boss. I'm going to start coming to you guys' this job, and every little thing that you do or say wrong, I'm going to be right there.
2: Well, by the way, you got it from Wikipedia, too. Like, well,
1: I'm going to walk up and be like, nope, that's not right.
2: Wikipedia
1: should have said that.
2: It's the best thing ever.
1: Nope.
0: Well, we're of different schools of thought here. Because when I read that, I do think I'll give our listeners a little benefit of the doubt that they're not being jerks.
1: No, I'm not. I'm not saying that he is.
0: Okay.
1: I'm just saying that, you know, the Texans, they always are there for our slip ups. So I said I want to be there for them, for their slip ups.
0: Sure.
1: To be able to remind them of what they might not be doing correctly.
0: Yeah. I think some of them are jerks. In fact, maybe I shouldn't even give a lot of them the benefit of the doubt. It depends on who you are. We have a relationship with the P1s, with the listeners that commonly text in. I know if you're doing it in good faith, if you're doing it in bad faith, there are some people that just want to troll. And I love you for it. There are some people that want to troll in a real negative way.
1: Yeah.
2: Bagel
0: like,
2: guy.
0: Bagel guy is my guy. Like, I actually love Bagel guy coming in and mixing it up. He will call you out. He'll joke about your takes. But I do think this is the key. He can take the clowning himself, right? This is why I legitimately love Bagel Guy. I know he rubs other people the wrong way.
1: Yeah,
2: a bone.
0: They get into it, huh?
2: Yeah, they like to go back and forth a little bit.
0: Yeah. Jack is great. Jack constantly clowning, jokes like...
2: Well, yeah, the one thing you got to be careful because you can't take any text that he sends in seriously. I think he got you one time with a fake name that was possibly blue in nature, so...
0: Was that Jack?
2: There was one time that Jack got you with a name that wasn't right. Now, it's not the one that you're thinking of. You're thinking of the famous moment when Nada Edwards was in studio.
0: Yes.
2: What and was you the got other told one? About a Louisville basketball player that definitely did not exist.
0: So, the Louisville basketball player, whose name I repeated, you know what? I am glad that I didn't like try to break down who first name Mike, last name Oxlong was. Yeah. I'll let you connect that.
2: Crazy moment.
0: I couldn't hear it when I was saying it. But, well, I know that he got me on the Goonies, if you will.
2: See, that's Jack, I think, that got you on the...
0: What are you talking? Was it...
2: I think Jack got you on the...
0: On the Goonies. Yes. No, he did.
2: Okay, so that's the moment I'm remembering. Okay. Yes, that's the one I'm remembering.
1: All
2: yep. Right.
1: Yeah, so when y'all see your boy, you know, with the glasses, with the mustache attached to it and a hat and all that, you know, just know it's your boy.
0: I do want to see it. That would be incredible content where you just go to Bagel Guy's work and then you just start following him around.
1: Yeah. I say, hey, man, that's not how you say that. Actually, you guys did that yesterday. Okay. I asked around in the building.
0: I will say we do get paid to talk.
1: Yes.
0: I should be better at talking than I have been. And I am. And so if you guys hold me accountable, I do appreciate
1: you're great at talking. That's why you get paid. That's why you're a professional at this.
0: Thank you.
1: Yeah.
0: I appreciate it.
2: As Dave Canales once said, you know, when it comes to going to these people's jobs, I mean, it's simple.
3: Boo this man.
2: Thank you. That's right. Just stand there and boo him.
0: You know who didn't say that? Matt Rhule. He was asking you not to boo him anymore. He was asking to go to the Hornets game and not be booed sitting there with his family. Dave Canales, he doesn't have it that bad. Matt Rhule, he did have
4: 704-980.
1: That's one of my favorites. That makes me wonder how Nebraska's actually doing right now.
0: What's Nebraska's area?
2: They're 4-0. They're 4-0.
0: Okay.
2: There were some people decided to rank them this week. In my top 25 that I did not. They beat Michigan State.
1: Nobody.
2: Yes, exactly. Nevada. That's what I'm saying. I chose to rank Wake Forest over them, which now, people were critiquing me for.
1: They've got some good games coming up, though. Now, they got Maryland, which they should be able to win that one.
2: Yes,
1: get
2: Maryland is awful.
1: But then you got Indiana, Oregon, Washington in succession. So we're going to see how good Nebraska is coming up real soon.
2: Three straight losses, I'm predicting.
1: Indiana, they're okay. I don't get the feeling when I watch Indiana right
2: now. They're going to be one of those teams that we're going to learn. We're going to learn a lot about them once they get in conference.
1: Because they got pushed by Northwestern.
2: It's true. They're either going to turn it on and they're going to start looking like the Indiana that we saw last year, or they're going to be a team that sort of has that title hangover. I mean, I still think they're talented enough to make the college football playoff.
3: Here's my expectations for Indiana. I think Kurt Cignetti is a hell of a coach, and I don't think they're going to be nearly as dominant as they were last year.
2: Yeah. Right.
3: I do think they're 100%. Going to lose a game or two, and I still think that Kurt Cignetti is going to do a phenomenal job coaching this squad to somehow get to the college football playoff.
1: I think they lose to Ohio State and USC, and they don't make the college football playoffs.
2: Where is USC? Where is that? Is that a road game?
1: Is that Cali?
3: Yeah, it is.
2: I still don't trust Lincoln Riley in a big game.
1: I'm with you on that, but when I watch Indiana, they don't feel as explosive as they did last year. I think defensively they're still good, but, you know, Northwestern had their chances. I like Northwestern, but, that Nebraska game, we'll see. That could be tricky, too.
3: Rutgers, they're going to destroy.
1: Yeah.
2: Although USC struggled against Rutgers, don't take them lightly.
1: They said that the tickets for Rutgers and Maryland are going for as low as $1.
2: You couldn't pay me $500 to watch that game.
3: Crab cakes and cheap football. Yeah. That's what we do.
1: Coming up in 2 weeks.
2: Although KJ Duff, a hell of a wide receiver for a team that's just awful.
1: They'll probably just let you in.
2: Yeah,
1: like you just walk into the stadium like, hey, they playing football in there. Yeah, man, you want to come on in? All right. Let me wind you down.
3: The video of the of the porous security guard barely scanning you as you go into the stadium.
2: Yes.
3: Right. That's what I'm picturing.
1: Yes. How far Maryland has fallen, man, because they were once a really good program.
2: Well, you got to move on from Mike Locksley. How is he still your coach? The man has won nothing.
1: I just think that program, too, is just kind of falling in reputation and all that stuff.
2: True.
1: Yeah, they, you know, Maryland used to have some ballers. I didn't know James Franklin coached there when I was at Wake on the staff with Ralph Friedgen. That's when they were monsters back then.
2: And where were they, Wes? What conference?
1: ACC.
2: Should have never left.
3: Yeah, it feels like the DJ Durkin stuff really did a number on them.
1: That part, too.
2: Yeah.
1: That part, too.
3: And I don't know if they've bounced back. They had Matt Canada. And they've had Locksley for the last
2: Matt Canada was
3: years.
2: A head coach for them?
3: Well, I think it was.
2: Maybe an interim?
3: No, he was 5-7 the one year that he was at Maryland.
1: Wow. Well, one of the people
2: didn't
1: on
2: even
1: our,
2: remember that.
1: Well, my homegirl Michelle that's on our CW staff, she's a Maryland alum, proud Maryland alum. She was saying how when they made that move to the Big Ten, they had to do it because they were so cash poor that they had to boat for that money.
3: So they had three straight bowl appearances from 2021 to 2023. They got to the Pinstripe Bowl, the Duke's Mayo Bowl, and the Music City Bowl. How about three bowl wins in a row? And since then, they've gone 4-8, 4-8, 2-2.
1: That's who we played at my freshman year of Florida in the Orange Bowl. We played Maryland.
3: Sorry to the Fighting Al Wallaces out there up in Maryland country. You ready to play some sound, Flan?
2: Oh, yeah.
3: All right, let's do it. Time now for the Live Wire with Floundy.
1: 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Hey.
2: All right, let's go to the head coach of the Carolina Panthers. No, he was not doing a presser when he talked about this, but on Monday he sat down with Panther Talk and was talking about the running game. He says, we're taking a deep dive to try to find what fits us best in that area.
5: On our side of it, it's about finding the run game that will fit us. And we're in a deep dive right now, looking at the concepts that we want to lean into. We know how to protect those things and have complements around them, but we're finding the identity of this group together, and it's first down efficiency. We're not going to stubbornly just try to run the ball just to run the ball. It's a balanced thing. And, you know, for the first 2 weeks, we found a lot of efficiency throwing the ball. And so the point of the game is to make yards and score points. And we did that the first 2 weeks. We were still able to score on five drives yesterday, which is if you're balanced and you make the right decisions, that's a good enough, you know, recipe to win the game. But it wasn't to the standard of what we're expecting from our offense. So we'll clue in and get the run game so we can be more balanced, make sure we're in those second and medium so the whole playbook, the whole call sheet is wide open for Rad. And that's where it starts right there.
2: All right, yeah. Well, my whole philosophy on football has changed after hearing that from Coach Canales.
3: Enlightening.
2: Definitely. When it comes to the run game, is it as simple as the offensive line has to be better for this unit to succeed? Or do you think that there is something that the running backs have to change moving forward for them to be a more successful team in that area?
1: Nah, it's always going to depend on the offensive line, man. You got to be able to move the line of scrimmage. You know, unless you got Barry Sanders back there, and even he used to take a ton of runs for losses before he would pop one. But it's got to be better play from the offensive line. And I understand where Canales is coming from, because if he's saying if you're running the ball in obvious situations and you're having trouble doing so, then yeah, that's going to limit your offense to where you do get behind the chains, and that's just not what you want. And he wants to get them to a flow state, which is one of the new catchphrases a lot of the kids are using.
3: Love
1: now.
3: Flow state.
1: Wants to get into a flow state to where the defense is on its heels, so that when you do run the football, you're able to effectively get 4 to 5 yards on a given try, and then you have the defense at your mercy because they don't know what you're going to do. So I can understand what he's saying, because if you just want to come out and be predictable and run the ball on every single first down just because you feel like you have to, then that's not necessarily going to work. So it does have to be a part of the plan where you're keeping the defense guessing.
3: Yeah, they're not doing it a lot. Chuba Hubbard only has 41 rushing attempts on the season to this point. A lot of that happened in the Cleveland game, where he was able to approach 20 carries. Really, the first 2 weeks, it was just 10 and 12. If you look at the success rate for Chuba Hubbard, if you just funnel the stats to the players that have had a decent amount of attempts already on the season, he sits at about 13th. Success rate is when guys gain 5 yards on first down, if they gain half the distance on second down, and then gain all of it on third. So not every down and distance is created equal, right? Do you successfully run the football? Chuba's about 13th again for the guys that have any kind of volume. It's not like it's terrible. They're just not doing it a ton. I don't think it's on Chuba really at all. The only thing that you could criticize Chuba for is something that he can't fix. He is not going to be a home run threat. There was even a play in this game against Cleveland where I thought that had he been faster and more explosive, he might take it to the crib. That's just not Chuba's game. What he is very good at, though, is keeping you ahead of schedule.
1: Yes.
3: Succeeding on a lot of those early rushing attempts to set up the offense for success, and that's a really valuable football player to have on your team. So it's not Chuba because you know what he is. Unless your criticism is, well, he's not Jahmyr Gibbs, then fair enough. He's not going to be able to give that to you. The offensive line has to be better, man. Mason Graham put Luke Fortner on his keister. Rob Hunt wasn't good in run blocking, which I've actually given him some grace in the run blocking game, more so the pass protection. Rob Hunt got pushed back quite a few times. This is an offensive line that has not produced in the run blocking portion of the football game, and I think that is as simple as saying if they block better, the running game will be a lot better. It's not on Chuba.
2: All right.
3: Go ahead.
2: You're good. You're good. All right. Let's.
3: All right. Who's on first? What? Okay.
2: All right.
3: What you got, Flat?
2: Let's go to Tim Albin, another coach that's receiving a little bit of heat here. He was asked yesterday, we heard about this quote, but let's actually hear the exchange between the media and Tim Albin regarding Todd Fitch and if he will call plays this weekend.
6: Will Todd Fitch be the play caller this Saturday?
7: Yeah, yeah, absolutely. I'm responsible for all three game plans, offense, defense, and special teams. And all those things fall on my shoulders. I got to have the team ready. I'm involved in the play calling. You know, I mean, he didn't call the pass out of the end zone against App State. I did. I mean, that's got to come from the head coach. That's a big call, you know. And you hit it for a first down, and we're trying to get one down the seam. You're a hero or zero. You know, winner through it. You know, I've called the reverse. I mean, I'm involved.
2: All right, so falling on the sword for his offensive coordinator. We talked about it a little bit yesterday, but they are, it appears, going to make the change at quarterback to Connor Harrell. Do you guys think that's enough to create a spark for Charlotte, or will they have to move on from, let's say, their offensive coordinator at some point.
1: Well, yeah, I do think Conor Harrell in this instance, even though I'm not the biggest fan of his play style, but I do think that he could be a solution for this offense. Maybe not a grand solution, but I think that his running ability will be welcomed, because if he's not finding what's needed on a given passing play, he can take off and be dangerous with his legs. And we know that anytime, especially in the college game, you know, when a quarterback can be dangerous with his legs, that can help manufacture some things, because last time I checked, Charlotte also is struggling mightily in the run game. So perhaps his ability to be able to manufacture some first downs with his feet could help this offense to, you know, stay on the field longer, for one, because we talked about no trips to the red zone. I believe they were 1-11 on third down conversions. Their time of possession was under 20 minutes. So if you can manufacture at least 4 to 6 first downs, that changes life as far as time of possession is concerned, resting your defense, different things. But you can hit some big plays, not to mention from a passing standpoint that, yes, his legs can allow him to be able to get out into the pocket, which in turn, they do have some speed at receiver, which could allow some guys to be able to get open down the football field. And hey, maybe you might be able to put some points on the board.
3: They play Memphis. Memphis is a good football team. They're 3-1, and their only loss is to Boise State. They have allowed teams to score on them. They allowed UNLV to score 21 points. They allowed Arkansas State to score 24. They allowed Tennessee Martin, UT Martin, stand up. They scored 21. Every team has scored roughly 3 touchdowns that has played against Memphis. It's the offense for the Tigers that continues to cook, which it doesn't matter what coach they have at Memphis. It just doesn't matter. They're always going to cook. Mm-hmm. Offensively, it's just one of those schools, right? So I'm really hoping that the offense can put up at least what? I mean, I'm asking for 20 points. Is that fair?
2: Oh, man, I mean, too much.
1: See, you know, my mom, she talked about just how bad she feels for you.
3: I appreciate it, Ms. Fonda.
1: When she hears you talk about Charlotte, and then just the way you were looking just now when you said, can I just get 20 points? I mean, the desperation in your face to say, can I just have something? Charlotte, you have got to put some points on the board so that my co-host,
3: yeah,
1: you know, can be able to talk about you without looking as if the world is coming to an end.
3: Thank you, Ms. Fonda. I wish I could say that you're wrong, but she's dead on.
1: Yeah.
3: And you're dead on for calling me out. I did. It does look like a look of desperation, because it is. 20 points is what I'm groveling for. 20 points.
1: Three opportunities to cheer. Maybe some more depending on the field goals.
3: Yeah, the offense, you know what's funny, man, is they're a little tantalizing, which does make it worse. Yeah. This goes back to, would you rather know that you have a season-long injury right away, or would you rather have the Chris Brazel effect where it takes a little while before you learn that you're going to be out for the rest of the season? At least last year, I knew the offense had no chance. I knew exactly what I was going into every single game. This year, it's definitely better. Logically, I know I go into every game hoping that there might be a couple of touchdowns because our offense is better. But it still is pretty damn painful, because now I don't know exactly what to expect, but all of it is still in like the lower quadrant of negative outcomes.
1: Yeah.
3: Like, it's all going to be bad. And the first 5 drives of the game, they punted the football. And in 5 of the next 6 drives to close the game, they turned it over.
2: Oh, my gosh.
3: Is that not one of the more embarrassing drive sheets you've ever seen in your entire life?
1: That's really bad.
3: I have no clue what to do. I am desperate. Tim Albin, Mr. Fitch, sir, please help me.
2: Fitch.
3: Help me. What you got, Flounder?
2: All right. Let's go to a coach that's, I mean, he's got to be happy with how his, nope. Shane Beamer. Shane, why did you decide to sit Dylan Stewart?
8: You know, the easy thing for me, I understand the SEC suspended him yesterday. Before I knew that, on Sunday, before I suspended him, the easy thing from a football standpoint would just say, you know, we're going to, whatever, fine you, go out there on the field, we'll do some up-downs, run extra, that'll be your punishment, but we need you on Saturday to go beat Kentucky. That's like the easy thing to do. And, you know, the right thing to do is the hard thing to do, and that's to sit him down, and hopefully this will be an opportunity for him to learn and be better going forward, whether that's at South Carolina or when he gets to the next level. You know, that's my hope, is that 5 years from now, 10 years from now, he may disagree with me right now, and I'm sure he does, But 5 years from now, next year, 10 years, whatever, he looks back and I hope that he says, you know what, he was trying to help me and it's made me a better player professionally.
2: All right, well, I commended Shane Beamer for making this decision earlier this week, said that he had the intestinal

0: come down to those around him, because what's the messaging he's getting from his inner circle? That's the most important thing, because if he gets suspended, you know, are the people around him, are they faulting Shane Beamer for this? Are they saying, oh, they're not doing you right? They're not doing this? Because the behavior that he exhibits is something that didn't just start right now. It's something that's been happening. And like a lot of families do, when there is a, you know, a golden goose in the room, people don't want to say things when behaviors come up. People don't want to reprimand for different things because they want to be on the gravy train when it comes, and it's already here because he's been in college the last couple of years and I'm sure has made a couple of $1 million. So people don't want to say things. So what he gets from this, you know, yeah, it's great what Shane Beamer did, but unfortunately, it's going to come down to what his inner circle is telling him, because if they are still, you know, supporting the behavior, you know, and pacifying him, then it's not going to mean anything.
1: Yeah. So Dylan Stewart had the incident where he just refused to come off of the field despite Beamer trying to pull him from the game against Alabama. You also had the blow up on the sideline from Dylan Stewart in that confrontation. So you've had multiple issues. There were some other issues that were asked behind closed doors, apparently. The media asked about those other confrontations behind closed doors. Shane Beamer did tell media that that's between us, that we're not going to divulge into any of that. What I'll say is I do commend Shane Beamer for sitting Dylan Stewart for a game. It would be easy. I think he's right about this. This is a game against a good Kentucky team at home, where if you lose, South Carolina fans are going to be booing you. They're that fed up with you right now. You are a favorite. I haven't even seen the line since we learned about Dylan Stewart's suspension. Maybe it's changed a little bit. But remember, South Carolina was a couple points favorite going into this game against what has been so far a better Kentucky Wildcat football team. So I do think that it would be much easier to do the Coach K thing and suspend somebody indefinitely, and it's for like a meaningless game, or maybe you do fine them or whatever. But instead, it's a pretty big deal. Shane Beamer's on the hot seat now. This is a guy that is fighting for his job every single time that he goes and coaches a football game. So you can say a lot of stuff about Shane Beamer not being successful at South Carolina, that the season that he had 2 years ago, that's dried up. What have you done for me lately? All that still can be true. And I do understand commending Shane Beamer for making this decision to say, hey, Dylan, man, we got to sit you. Dylan Stewart is, at least coming into this year, a top 10 potential pick, like a first round talent. He's on the freaks list. Maybe he hasn't played like that the first couple of games, but he could break out.
0: Play like that in 2 years.
1: And that's fair, but he could break out. It could be a Nick Harbor type of ascension where you get better and better every year, but it's still not quite what we were all hoping for. Yeah, I have no problem commending Shane Beamer for all of that. That'll do it for the Live Wire. We got one more segment to go. We'll tell you what's on tap coming up next on Weston Walker Sports Radio 92.7 WFNZ.

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2: He is Grayson Allen, now on your Charlotte Hornets. You know, it's no secret there was a bunch of controversy that involved you, for instance, on the court. And my Lord, we talked about it on the show nationally. I mean, you turn on ESPN. You're young, man, going through that. Did that stuff bother you? Like the way people kind of all of a sudden you're a villain and you're at Duke, so people already want to get you. Did that stuff bother you?
3: It definitely bothered me, but I think there's like two parts to it. I think the one part is that like I played like an but I wasn't built like one, you know what I mean? Like I just didn't have it in me not to like care as much. And I just wasn't built to just like play into the hate and use it to fuel me and all those things. And I think that part bothered me.
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17: 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Wes, your Friday will be tomorrow. Are you excited going down to Dallas? Do you like the city?
18: Yeah.
17: Okay.
18: Yeah,
17: you got your cowboy hat?
18: I do like going there. I wish we could stay for the whole weekend for once. Every time we go, we have to turn around and leave right after the game is over with because it's early. But other than that, yeah, man, I enjoy it. Maybe I'll go back and get another high-priced plate of barbecue again.
17: Oh, I forgot about that. Yes, this was the famous place that was suggested to you that was overrated.
18: Yes, I think it's Jimmy Black's.
17: Jimmy Black's barbecue, I think that's right. Something like that, yeah.
18: Yes.
17: And it was, there's a lot of people suggesting it.
18: It was.
17: Panther Bo.
18: I even asked somebody, Terry Black's. I even asked somebody the other day, and they said Terry Black's. And I was like, yeah, I've been there, done that. Won't be going back.
17: We said Jimmy Black's. And you know who Jimmy Black is.
18: That's...
17: Who's Floundy? You want to help me out?
19: Tar Heel point guard.
17: Oh. There you go.
18: Carolina, I need to go... Player. I need to find me a place to where the cooks or cook is sweating. I can smell the wood burning. You know, that the place is primarily made of wood. And, you know, that there's maybe 12 to 15 tables. That's the kind of place I need to go to. Like, the place I go to in Clemson, like... That's pretty good, but I need to go to a real deal smokehouse where I come out of there and my clothes smell like smoke. Mesquite.
17: Yeah, you need to smell like barbecue.
18: That's what
17: for
18: I'm
17: the
18: saying.
17: Next week of
18: that's,
17: your life.
18: That's the place I need to be.
17: It needs to be like getting skunked, to be honest with you. You need to take a tomato juice bath to get the stench off of
18: it. Yeah.
17: I need strong barbecue
18: smells. That's what I'm saying. I want to go to a place where my last 2 to 3 bites, I'm very upset that this experience is ending.
17: Yeah, anything, because now, man, I think we're probably getting a little too commercialized with some of the
18: that's
17: best
18: what I'm
17: spots.
18: Saying.
17: And
18: yeah,
17: need,
18: yeah.
17: You need somebody that opened something up in the 1960s and will not
18: that's
17: change.
18: That's what I'm saying. Will not change.
17: That's right.
18: 100%.
17: And they already paid off the place that they're mm-hmm. that they own, mm-hmm. and so they don't have to keep up
18: and
17: with these ridiculous bills.
18: You can smell the smokeouts from a couple miles away. You know when you're getting close to it because you can smell it.
17: I kind of want to go to that place.
18: That's
17: does that place
18: saying.
17: Exist right now?
18: It's
17: I'm
18: actually
17: sure it
18: a place, man, the type of place I'm envisioning. When we go to Myrtle Beach, when we leave Bucky's, it's mostly back roads there. There's a barbecue place that's on one of those back roads after we leave Bucky's. And that place looks like it has absolute fire barbecue.
17: So okay. Curb appeal is strong then. You haven't been in yet, but you've seen the
18: yes,
17: place from
18: the outside.
17: Yes,
18: there ain't no real parking lot. It's like dirt and rocks. You park. You know, like I said, it's made of wood. You can smell the smoke. You see the stacks of wood outside that they're using in their cooking. That's what I'm envisioning.
17: I went to the Claremont Cafe for the first time in a while. I went back home a few weeks ago. And you know what I'm so happy about is that the food still tastes the same. Because it's a whole family that's been running this throughout 3 generations. They mm-hmm. opened up, I believe, was it 1939? 1940 something, mm-hmm, mm-hmm. but they've been in existence forever long, and it's just different generations of the family still running it, and they are still cooking the same damn cheeseburger. I got a bacon, egg, and cheese as well. I got a lot of food because, of course, I'm going to stock up, man. And there's something about the sun drops there. It's like the
18: it's a little different. It's like the Coke at McDonald's,
17: the Sprite at McDonald's, yes. Coke products, mm-hmm. whatever. McDonald's, they got it popping with the fountains. It's just a can. All you do is get the sun drop can, but you know what I do is I get the ice out of the ice machine and then pour the can of sun drop. And I don't know what's in the ice cubes, but I think that's what does it.
18: That
17: See?
18: Sounds good to me, man.
17: Kind of like the water up there in Philadelphia for the cheesesteaks.
18: Yes. Okay.
17: It's a little different down in Claremont. Let's tell you what's on tap. What's on tap is presented by Twin Peaks. Twin Peaks has locations in Concord and Carowinds. Exit 90 come in for made from scratch food, plus all the signature 29 degree draft beers. Game 2 between the Braves and the Phillies going on in the NL wild card. It's tied up at 1 apiece. It's actually the bottom of the second with 2 outs, and I think we might even already be going to the top of the third. It does look to be happening. Nope, still bottom of the second. I thought there was a strikeout that was the last out. Even so, who you've had on the mound for each team, it's Tyler Mahle getting the start for the Atlanta Braves. So he's pitched 2 innings to this point, and so he's still going strong. Only 1 earned run allowed, obviously. And then you look at who is on the mound for the Phillies. It's Chris Sanchez, who had an excellent year. Braves did get game 1. So after Chris Sale went over 6 innings, had 9 strikeouts, excellent game on the other side as well from Jesus Luzardo. It was the Braves who pulled away late. And so they have the 1-0 lead. We'll see exactly what happens.
18: These are
17: in
18: best
17: this.
18: Of 5s, correct?
17: Yep.
11: 3.
17: Best of 3,
11: best
17: excuse
11: of
17: me,
11: 3.
17: With the wild
11: okay.
17: card. Then you move on. And
18: all right, so Walker, you got another opportunity today at 5:00, man.
17: I sure do. White Sox and Astros going at it. First pitch starting at 5:00.
18: Got another chance.
17: Well, I mean,
11: what else do you have today? At least yesterday you could have said you were watching the Canes, but you didn't even say that.
17: I did not, no. I just,
11: did you even turn the Canes game on?
17: No, I didn't watch the Canes game last night.
18: Damn.
17: I didn't watch the Canes game. Sorry, Canes. I was there for you in the playoffs.
18: I was going to say, see, I could have asked you what you thought. I'm sure Flounder saw it. What did you think of that intro that they did with the kids jumping the wall? I never knew that was a thing in hockey. Did you see it?
11: I did not see the intro, but...
18: I saw... what was it? Oh, I forgot it was the ESPN personality, but he said he was in tears. He hadn't been in tears in a long time until he watched that.
11: Oh, wow.
18: But they talked about how hockey for kids starts when they're little and how they want to jump over the wall, but they can't. And then they were just showing the different levels. And then they were saying the ultimate jump over the wall when the season ends and you win the Stanley Cup. And then it showed all the celebrations. It was pretty dope.
17: Okay. You guys watched the Carolina Hurricanes game last night?
18: I sure did. Wall
11: yes.
18: to wall, baby.
11: By the way.
18: And when I was in the car, I had it on the radio.
11: Some empty seats there, guys.
18: It
11: I'm
18: was.
11: Telling you, I don't understand a 5:00 start time. Come on.
18: But I also thought, too, with some of that, I'm like, sports tickets are so expensive and the economy is so tough right now that I was like, some of those tickets, I just don't think people are paying to take.
19: Maybe that's the case.
11: They paid in the playoffs, though, so...
19: Sure, the start time isn't as well as great either. So any analysis that you wanted to provide on the loss that they suffered to the Panthers in overtime?
18: It just felt like one of those games it was going to go to overtime. Once they had multiple chances to score and they didn't cash in, I was like, this is going to be typical Canes. It's going to go to overtime. But I think it's a good tone setter for what a lot of people are saying is going to be the Eastern Conference Finals. Florida, they came out and established that it looks like that, they're a strong team once again, and to come into another team's house on the ring ceremony, the banner raising and all that, and kind of take your cookies. The Canes played hard, but I thought Florida set the tone last night, and I think that if the Canes are to repeat, they're gonna have to go through them, I feel like, at some point along the way.
19: Flounder, 30 seconds and I mean rapid fire analysis. How did you feel like the Canes played last night?
11: Not great. Not what you're used to seeing from the Canes in terms of shots on goal. They're a team that peppers a lot of goaltenders with shots on goal. They had like 8 through the middle of the second period. But I said it to you guys off air, less training camp time
18: and the power play,
11: less preseason
18: trash.
11: 2 games that you were allowed to play your starters in preseason. So basically this early portion of the season is going to be guys ramping themselves up. I don't think it really speaks to what they're going to be later on in the year. Also, Florida looks good. I don't trust Jacob Markstrom as their goaltender.
18: I think both teams were 0-4 on power plays last night, too.
19: Willie P's burner, last thing before we end today's show. He said that he's listening to the show October 27th, 2023, and he's trying to find the reason behind Wes's
18: right
19: hell no. No, hell no. He also said after that, that was the same day that Walker showed up with his 49ers shirt under his jacket.
11: Oh, my
19: gosh.
11: Everyone
19: went crazy.
18: Yeah, that was a moment in time right there, buddy.
19: So I guess Willie P's burner, he's going to find out the origin story behind Wes's no, hell no soundbite.
18: We love it. Let us know, man. We appreciate that, too. That's a true fan right there, man.
19: Willie P's burner. We appreciate
11: your work. I wasn't going back through the show to figure it out. Sorry.
19: And we appreciate Willie P's burner. That'll do it for Wes and Walker. Coming up next, it's the Kyle Bailey Show alongside Smoke Ludwig right here on Sports Radio 92.7 WFNZ.
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0: 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We got a loaded show coming up in about 42 minutes, I guess. Yeah, 42 minutes. Bubba Wallace, driver of the number 23 Toyota Camry for 2311 Racing. We'll talk about the race coming up in Vegas this weekend. He's ninth in points right now, coming off a top 10 in Kansas. We'll talk to him about that. And of course, Charlotte Motor Speedway, Bank of America 400, the race after this one. A string of mile and a half tracks. And we'll talk to Bubba about that coming up at 3:45. Later in the show, Sheena Quick, Panthers insider, will get the latest on the ever-growing injury situation for Carolina as we got more news today, most of it not good, about Carolina. So we'll talk to Sheena Quick at 4:25. And then 5 o'clock, Roman Harper, two-time Pro Bowler, Super Bowl champion, SEC Network analyst, back in for his Wednesday afternoon visit. Right now we have smoke. Is it still a 1-1 ball game in Atlanta? Is that what I'm saying right now?
1: Yes, I believe they're going into the bottom of the third here.
0: Yeah.
1: So, as expected, this series is going to be close no matter what, between the Braves and the Phillies. Of course, Braves took game one. And reminder, if the Braves lose today, they'll play in a deciding game three during our show tomorrow. And the difference between the wild card series and the AL and NLDS is that all three games are at the same location, no moving to Philadelphia, so the Braves still have home field advantage. They only have one hit throughout this game.
0: Yep. I think we had Matt Olson driving in Ronald Acuna to even up the score, one run apiece, a little while ago. I've been in and out of the office today, so keeping up with the updates, but I know the Phillies got on the board first, thanks to Bryce Harper. Matt Olson, as I mentioned, an RBI single to score Acuna, has evened this game up at one apiece, bottom of the third inning, and we'll keep the updates coming. But as Smoke said, of course, yesterday, Atlanta wins game one. Chris Sale was excellent in his first postseason start since 2020. The veteran lefty striking out a playoff career high 9 and ultimately allowing 3 runs on 4 hits and 1 walk over 6 1/3 innings. We were actually live yesterday when he got pulled off the mound in the 7th. But, you know, Chris Sale did not get the win, but he did throw an excellent game yesterday for the Atlanta Braves.
1: Yeah, did you say 4 hits?
0: I think so.
1: Wow, that's a lot. Sorry, I'm a Sox fan. I didn't see any last night. Outside of, it was like 2 or 3. Adley Rutschman had one in the first inning.
0: Yeah.
1: So,
0: That was a competitive game all the way up until it wasn't.
1: Until even after Eric Miller gave up the home run in the 6th inning, it was still like, okay, 2 runs. It's kind of hard at this point, but let's go ahead and try to. No, the bats decided to go back to what they were before this whole season turned around. It felt like watching the pre-July Red Sox at the plate.
0: Yeah, it did. You're right. Peyton Tolley last night, who is apparently now suddenly my wife's new favorite athlete. She sits down next to me last night, tells me how great she thinks Peyton Tolley is, how funny he is, and I'm like, yeah, but I didn't even know you knew who he was. So he's even more popular than I thought he was at this point. And he pitched pretty well. I mean, four and two-thirds innings last night. And as we talked about, that final 9-0 score doesn't really reflect how competitive the game was early. The Yankees blew it open against the Boston bullpen, end up winning the game 9-0 last night. And Boston now faces the uncomfortable task of needing 2 consecutive wins at Yankee Stadium to advance. So, you know, that's not going to be an easy thing to accomplish. Cam Schlittler absolutely dominating Boston last night. 6 1/3 scoreless innings, 10 strikeouts, surrendered just a handful of base runners last night. Smoke was making the joke about 4 hits. Boston finishing with only 3 hits in the entire game. And our guy, the bagel guy, already giving you a hard time, saying, how about Ben Rice? Yeah, Ben Rice providing one of the biggest offensive blows last night. A 423-foot solo home run to dead center. New York piling up 12 hits, 9 runs, and turning the most recognizable rivalry of the wild card round into the biggest rout of the day on the opening day of the Major League Baseball playoffs.
1: And it stings more because Schlittler and Ben Rice are both Massachusetts guys.
0: Yeah.
1: So they're doing this to the home team. It definitely does sting. But, you know, Ben Rice is actually one of the best feel-good stories in recent Major League Baseball history. He's a guy that wasn't really recruited. he was playing baseball just kind of on the side with I forget if it was someone related to Brian Cashman or someone in the Yankees organization during the COVID year, just off during the offseason, and that's kind of how he got noticed, and it's been a slow rise up. And even last year, he was all right, and now this year, he's turned into an absolute breakout star to the point where Joe Girardi was right. He's going to probably get some MVP votes, not going to be the MVP, but he had nearly 40 home runs. So, you know, that's going to be a name that you're going to have to get used to in the future is Ben Rice.
0: Yeah, and I got to ask the question as we start the show and we start to pivot back to Panthers football here because, you know, Major League Baseball playoffs are one of my favorite things in the entire year on the sports calendar. Just as a reminder last night, in case you missed it, the Padres blow out the Cubs 8-0. White Sox beat the Astros 6-3. But Austin Riley coming up huge for the Braves yesterday with that bottom of the eighth inning go-ahead three-run blast to the opposite field. And I joked at the time that Austin Riley's everybody's favorite Atlanta Brave, right? The guy who, you know, when he's great, he's great. When he's not, Braves fans are cursing at the TV and want to strangle the guy. Who is your all-time most memorable player like that, Smoke? The guy that you rooted for him and you liked him and you wanted him to succeed, but like he made you want to pull your hair out. You think you did more cursing at the TV for a guy that you supposedly rooted for than you did actually cheering. 704-570-9610. Who is that guy for you out there in the listening audience? The most maddening athlete to ever watch, because as good as he could be, or she, as good as he could be, you know, never quite lived up to the billing or fell short way too often in the big moments. I'll give you one for me. Back in the day with the Dodgers, you know, kind of pre this run, Matt Kemp used to drive me absolutely insane. One of the best athletes in all of Major League Baseball, right? This guy could have played basketball at the highest level potentially. He was just awesome, right? Awesome, awesome when he wanted to be. But I feel like that dude came up short every single time there was a big at bat late in the game in the playoffs. Like, Matt Kemp was that guy. Tantalizing skill set, tantalizing athleticism, huge swing. I mean, everything about Matt Kemp you loved, right? Great defensive player, great arm, all that stuff. But it seemed like whenever there was an opportunity for Matt Kemp to come through in a big moment at the plate, it was almost guaranteed to be a can of corn to left center field to end the inning, or he was going to ground into a double play. You know, the stats were great. We saw the talent, but it just felt like Matt Kemp was always going to let you down in those moments.
1: Well, honestly, at times, my namesake could drive me crazy.
0: Okay.
1: Tony Stewart.
0: That's somebody just said that.
1: Yeah.
0: Where's my bike? Said Tony Stewart.
1: It's Tony Stewart, for as talented as he is and was. He had 49 cup wins. He could have had 79. He left a lot on the table due to, you know, just his attitude sometimes, and he'd get too angry at certain stuff. That's part of the reason why I loved him, but that's also part of the reason he would drive you crazy. I mean, prime example, look at the 2006 Daytona 500. Like, him and Matt Kenseth getting onto it, and he completely ruined his race, but still came back to finish in the top 10. And in that 2008 season as a whole, I mean, there were moments where, well, this one wasn't his fault, but they had a two-tire strategy. He had to lead with the Coke 600, four laps to go. He's finally going to win the Coke 600. And then a tire goes down. That whole entire 2008 season drove me crazy. After that 08 Coke 600, I was having a manic episode until 1 a.m. that night.
0: Oh, I like yeah, that makes
1: so,
0: sense. Yeah.
1: And to a lesser extent, just early on, I mean, even when my mom's pointing it out, you know it's pretty bad. The amount of false starts that Jordan Gross would have throughout the first 4 years of his career was just asinine.
0: Okay. All right. Who was the most maddening athlete that you've ever watched in your life as a sports fan? I think it's the individual with great talent, great ability, great potential. Not that they were a complete bust. It was just feast or famine. Came up small in big situations. Didn't always deliver. The most maddening athlete that you have ever watched in your sports fandom, sports watching life and career. 704-570-9610. Let me get to a few of these real quick, Smoke. I love these. Aggie Pride, I'm sorry, Swami saying, quarterback, DJ Uiagalelei, Clemson, bum. He also sent in Cade Klubnik, so he is a dyed-in-the-wool, true blue Clemson fan, giving us both Cade Klubnik and DJU.
1: I think Klubnik's better fit for this, because the highs were higher with Cade Klubnik.
0: Okay, I'll agree with that.
1: I think that's good, but I'll throw one in there, too, with the Hornets.
0: Sure.
1: Kelly Oubre's whole career
0: yes!
1: is the perfect description of this.
0: Yes, that's awesome.
1: Because there'd be games where he hit seven threes in a quarter, and I felt Eric Collins was going to go up into the heavens, but then if he missed that first shot in a random game in February, he would go 0-for-12, and you're like, stop shooting the ball. It's not your night. He's the ultimate. When the first shot goes in, going to be a great night. When that first shot does not go in, God help you.
0: I like it. Let's see. We got, first of all, lots of LaMelos coming in on the text line. People are saying LaMelo Ball is that athlete for them. He was maddening. He made them want to pull their hair out. There was good. There was bad. There was great. There was ugly. So a lot of LaMelo coming in on the text line right now. Who else did we have here? We had Aggie Pride saying Jake Delhomme, Bobcat version of Tyson Chandler.
1: Now this was just injuries.
0: Yeah, wow, Aggie Pride. So wait, just to be clear, are you saying Jake Delhomme was the Bobcat version of Tyson Chandler? I want to make sure.
1: No,
0: that
1: I think you said the Bobcat version.
0: Okay, all right. Sorry, that's why I'm at that. So he's just saying the Bobcat version. Okay, gotcha. Want to make sure I'm clear on that. I don't want to misrepresent people's words. Speaking of Bobcats, Charlotte-born GJ, Adam Morrison. We wanted Zaga Morrison and just never even saw a glimpse. Yeah, that's a great one. Great one. T-Bone Hansbro on the text line saying Dale Earnhardt Jr. Matter of fact, a few people have said Dale Earnhardt Jr. on the text line. You know, what career wins, what, 26?
1: Yeah.
0: Is that right?
1: I think they're specifically talking about his first 4 years at Hendrick.
0: Yeah.
1: When they took him away from Tony Erie Jr. And then, oh, God, the Lance McGrew years. Oh, buddy. And then he was a lot better with Steel of Tart, but that first year and a half, that he had like four or five wins that he'd left on the table. Martinsville 2011 and then the Coke 600, where they should have called a caution in the first place, but they wanted Junior to win, but he ran out of gas, and Kevin Harvick won in 2011.
0: That's a great one. We have, let's see, Zach from Kannapolis saying, Michael Beasley, still one of the most skilled basketball players I have ever seen. That's exactly what I'm talking about. That's one of the best responses we've gotten so far. I watched a video earlier. I think Beasley, wasn't today, it was a couple of weeks ago. I think Beasley did Pat Bev's podcast, I think, recently. And they got to sniping at each other. And Michael Beasley, I'm paraphrasing here, looked at Pat Bev and was like, don't get it twisted. You were a good role player. You played your role in the NBA, but I would bust your ass, is what he told him directly to his face. And I'm like, yeah, he would. Michael Beasley is one of the most gifted individual offensive players I've ever seen in my life, and his NBA career just never panned out the way it probably should have given his skill set.
1: Him and OJ Mayo's career kind of intertwined.
0: Yeah.
1: How they had so much potential, but they never really, for one reason or another, fulfilled it. And by the way, you mentioned Michael Beasley, Charlotte legend, Michael Beasley.
0: Yeah.
1: Remember, he was being heavily recruited. And then, of course, some situations got in the way for him going to Kansas State for that 1 year. But that's a good one. And by the way, since you were mentioning Dodgers, I'm kind of surprised you didn't mention the one I was thinking of.
0: Who?
1: Milton Bradley.
0: No.
1: You just think he's just completely out of his mind?
0: I didn't have those expectations for him. Okay. He was also nuts, right? But also the fact that I just never... Matt Kemp had just so much potential. There was so much buildup with Matt Kemp when he got to the league. And, like, here's a guy that I think could have played high-level Division I basketball at Oklahoma and, you know, felt like he could have played in the NBA. Like, one of the great athletes in the game. Beautiful swing, you know, five-tool player, the whole deal. And he just never came up big. It's just one of the ones that I grew up tormented by as a kid. 704-570-9610. Hit me up with yours. The most maddening athlete that you've ever watched. The guy who was feast or famine, boom or bust, never came up big in the big moments. That's what we're looking for here. Dallas Panthers saying Ted Ginn Jr. Would have an electric deep shot play and make him look easy, then drop the easiest dime in the bucket I could catch.
1: Oh my God.
0: Ted Ginn's a great one for this, man. And all due respect to Ted Ginn, because he was elite, he was electric, but Panthers fans will tell you he was one of those guys for them.
1: Yep, He was good, man. He turned into a good player, but you can see why it took him a couple of stops before he finally found his role in the NFL. We're talking about NFL ones. I think the best one that someone mentioned so far, Donovan McNabb.
0: Oh, yeah.
1: Specifically, in the playoffs. Like, and let's be honest, in some ways, Donovan McNabb is the James Harden of the NFL world.
0: That's good. I like that. My dad's chiming in to say Yasiel Puig. He has just texted me three times trying to spell Puig's name correctly. I think autocorrect got him. We got Kelvin Benjamin. We got Vince Young. We got Percy Harvin on the text line. Lots of Kelvin Benjamin, by the way.
1: Percy's more injuries, unfortunately.
0: And a lot of Cam Newton, too. A lot of people saying Cam Newton was that guy for them that drove them insane. I know you disagree, but the text line, I'm just pointing out, many people have texted in Cam Newton as well. 704-570-9610. Keep hitting us up with the most maddening athlete that you ever watched. In your sports fandom. We have a texter here a minute ago saying, did y'all relay the depressing update about Mike Jack? And he said, from Sheena. Well, Sheena's actually going to join the show coming up at 4:25 today. Talked with Sheena earlier. She's going to jump on in about an hour and 8 minutes here to talk about all things Carolina Panthers. Mike Jackson had successful surgery yesterday, similar to what Jonathan Brooks had, right? Jackson was listed with a groin Sunday in Cleveland. And I guess it's turned into, I think, maybe something a little bit different. Although this is, we were talking to Walker Mail about this as he was leaving the studio here a couple of minutes ago. Feels like that core muscle injury. I don't know if this is a new category that the NFL is just going with, or if this is, you know, a sports hernia type of thing. But Mike Jackson had successful surgery yesterday, similar to what Jonathan Brooks had. J.C. Horn's quad injury does not require surgery, and he's already began rehab. Both are looking at roughly an 8-week recovery. So this is interesting here because on the one hand, it's awful news with Detroit's offense coming to town. And this is also something we've been bracing for. Hell, back on Monday, you know, we were starting to operate under the assumption this was a torn quad, and at best, J.C. Horn was going to be out 8 to 12 weeks, very likely or very possibly for the entire season. And now they're both looking at a similar recovery time at about 8 weeks. So there is a very real possibility that both of these guys can get back on the field in November. That's the good news. Now, what shape will this team be in record-wise when we get to November? I have no idea. That's the big question. And as we know, the injuries are really mounting for this team. Monroe Freeling, still, I guess, technically in concussion protocol, which snuck up on some people. But Dave Canales saying a little while ago that Monroe Freeling could be cleared to practice again as early as tomorrow. So I think right now it's trending toward Monroe Freeling playing Sunday against Detroit. But, you know, going back and forth here, Xavier Leggett, XL now, listed as still week to week after many of us thought as a game time decision Sunday against Cleveland, you know, certainly he'll be good, healthy enough to go against Detroit, right? Well, he's now being listed still as week to week, meaning maybe he doesn't play again on Sunday against the Detroit Lions. So we'll keep talking about it. We'll take your phone calls on the other side. Sports Radio 92.7 WFNZ.
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3: J.C. Horn did experience a serious quad injury, and he is expected to land on injured reserve. It could prove to be season-ending.
4: We're still getting second and third opinions to figure out what that timeline looks like. That'll determine everything for us, but I will say it's a significant quad injury. There's no replacing J.C. Horn. He has had such an amazing off-season, training camp, all the different things, so there's no replacing that. We're not asking our guys to replace J.C. We're just asking them to do their job. Dan's looking all around and making sure that we uncover every stone to see who can come in and help us.
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0: Sports Radio, 92.7 WFNZ, back on a Wednesday, talking Panthers and Browns too, but Lions on Sunday. We are already moving into week four. We're talking about the injury situation, which does contain some good news within it. Although I will echo what Mike Kay said on Twitter, I think earlier today, where he pointed out that he doesn't think that he's ever seen a team lose quite this many substantial notable players before October. Said, I'm sure there have been other occurrences, but the Panthers situation is vast. And I think that's a good way to put it. Vast is the right word, given what the Panthers are dealing with. So good news on J.C. Horn and Mike Jack, and that both are going to be out for a while. But both looking like they're now going to return at some point this season. I don't think we ever doubted that about Mike Jackson, but the J.C. Horn news on Monday came with a very likely could be done for the year initial headline. And then we got 8 to 12 weeks, and now we're getting 8 weeks from Sheena Quick, who is going to join the show coming up 1 hour from now. Roman Harper's back at 5. Bubba Wallace, 2311 Racing, driver of the number 23 Toyota Camry, coming up in 20 minutes. We'll talk about Vegas. We'll talk about Charlotte, him being ninth in the point standings, and where they go from here. 704-570-9610. Hit us up. Let me go to the phone lines really quickly. John was kind enough to wait through the commercial break, so let's get to John. John, what's going on, man? How are you?
1: Hey, KB. How you doing, buddy?
0: Good. What's on your mind?
1: Real quick, just a question for your buddy Nick Carboni and Smoke there. Have they seen this movie? It stars Cam Schlittler. It's called Daddy's Home.
0: He's pretty good last night, man. He's pretty good.
1: Every time against Boston, though. But anyways, my frustrating athlete, sticking on this topic, and obviously this guy maxed out his potential, was Alex Rodriguez until the 2009 playoffs. I mean, that guy just did everything he possibly could in the regular season, multiple MVPs, and then when he got the playoffs, it just seemed like every year it was just dud after dud after dud after he'd been carrying this all season until he finally broke through in 2009. But that guy just, because he was so good, you know what I mean?
0: It just made you
1: pull your hair out every postseason until he did it.
0: So, yeah, no, you're right. It's a great one. I appreciate the phone call, John. Hope you're doing well. It's a great one. I mean, he's got some of the all-time great stats, man. 696 home runs, 3 MVPs. He had a career WAR, wins above replacement, of like 113.7.
2: I mean, half of that was even before he got to the Yankees.
0: Yeah, scouts called him a once-in-a-generation player when he was coming out of college at Miami. He could hit for power, he could run, great glove, all of it, man. But yeah, when October came around, for the longest time, he would struggle to hit during the playoffs, which led his critics to say that he lacked leadership or clutch performance, all those things. And then, as John just said, broke through in 2009, carrying the Yankees to a World Series title. So, but those earlier playoff failures absolutely stuck in people's minds. If you're just tuning in and wondering what John's talking about, the Braves didn't walk off. They had Austin Riley hit a go-ahead 3-run home run yesterday in the bottom of the 8th inning. And Austin Riley's a Brave that drives fans crazy. When he's great, he's great. When he's bad, he's hard to watch. And we're talking about who, for you, is the most maddening athlete that you ever watched. A guy with great ability, great potential, boom or bust, that type of thing. So if you want to send yours in, 704-570-9610. 704 number saying former Florida State quarterback Chris Ricks. I haven't thought about Chris Ricks. I don't even remember when Chris Ricks was there.
2: 01 to 04?
0: Is that right?
2: Yeah, because when I started watching football around 02, 03, Chris Ricks was the quarterback at Florida State.
0: 01 to 04. Of course you know that off the top of your head. 01 to 04. Chris Ricks, over 20 years ago. 25 years ago, he showed up on campus. Wow.
2: Don't say that part.
0: 25
2: years, it's Chris Ricks.
0: It's true. It's mathematically correct. A lot of Ryan Leaf from the text line. Find more deodorant, and others saying Christian McCaffrey in a Panthers jersey. I like that one as well. A lot of folks saying definitely Cam Newton. TFB saying Russell Westbrook. And then a few Bryce Young sprinkled in there as well. So send me yours, the most maddening athlete that you have ever watched in your sports watching career. 704-570-9610. So again, Panthers are nicked up right now. We all know that. And we talked about yesterday. I came off the Monday Night Football game, the Bears upsetting the Eagles, and I said, listen, the Panthers situation is worse than the Bears situation. I will not pretend that they're the same. But when you hire an offensive coach like the Panthers did in Dave Canales, and by extension, Brad Idzik. You hire these guys to solve issues offensively. You hire them to find solutions to offensive problems. You will always deal with some level of injury. The offensive injuries, though, you know, you're missing at least two of your intended starting offensive linemen, now three, with Damian Lewis, who's going to be out for a couple of weeks. Looking like Monroe Freeling, who's been in concussion protocol, could be cleared as early as tomorrow, meaning he's likely going to play. But this group hasn't been very good. Jalen Coker's listed as day-to-day, by the way. So I'd say right now we're looking at Jalen believing he's going to play on Sunday, but still listed as day-to-day. And XL is still listed as week-to-week. So you know you're probably going to be without wide receiver three. Wide receiver two is still up in the air right now. You've lost Jonathan Brooks. You are now presumably still going into this game with Chuba Hubbard and A.J. Dillon as RBs 1 and 2, and I'm looking forward, I didn't think I'd have to say this at this stage of the season, looking forward to getting Trevor Achane back out there, because I think he can help. You've got cornerbacks now, Caleb Evans, Shaw Smith-Wade, guys who have played a lot of football, and I think, you know, for a game or two can fill in, but also carry with them significant special teams responsibilities. You know, and it's not ideal, as Mike Kay pointed out, with the Caleb Evans, you know, that you take him out of these special teams roles. But at the same time, if you don't, you know, what are you going to do when he's coming off the field from a kick coverage play and he's gassed and he's got to go out there and he's got to cover Amon-Ra St. Brown or Jameson Williams on Sunday? That's less than ideal, too. So there is clearly, Smoke, a trickle-down effect all over the roster, not just the players you're missing on the first line of the depth chart. There's a trickle-down effect to so many other aspects of this team.
2: Well, that you're going from a presumably top 10 secondary room to having to rely on your depth while you're... It's not just, like, if it was the game this past week, I think you can survive just because Deshaun Watson's throws are so bad. I mean, a lot of analysts have been pointing out that KC Concepcion should have had 100 yards receiving. That's how open he was, but they weren't able, Deshaun was not able to get the football. It's just now, you're going against a quarterback who's playing at a very high level and has been for a couple of years now. And you're also going against not only a running back who's arguably one of the best in the league, but they have two very distinctly different yet supremely talented wide receivers that you have to go with without your two corners. It was already going to be a challenge to do this with your starting two corners. Now you're doing it with a rookie who has talent but is very susceptible to double moves, a Caleb Evans who's been a practice squad slash back end of the roster guy for his whole entire NFL career, Shaw Smith-Wade, who is viewed more as a nickel potentially and has had been limited, and Corey Fortin, who didn't even make the 53-man roster.
0: Yeah, and again, just going to the cornerback situation specifically, and I'll quote our buddy Mike Kay on this because he made a great point. If you're using a Caleb Evans as a starting cornerback, you're not having him play gunner on punt team. He'd be gassed most likely before the next rep on defense, which is where he's most valuable. So you're weakening two phases in one move. I think Shaw Smith-Wade is better on the outside than in nickel, but you know he also has special teams and package responsibilities. And then Mike suggests if they could trade or find a trade taker for tight end Jatavion Sanders to bring in corner depth. And he mentions Kelee Ringo with the Eagles, who makes sense. Standout special teams player with defensive experience, basically a Caleb Evans type of player. They could at least maneuver a little bit better. And then finally says Corey Thornton went from an OTA sensation to not making the 53 after a rough camp. Devontae Smith has upside, but again, you're replacing the top 5 to 7 corner duo in the league together. Like, this is brutal. You cannot escape this particular part of having to face this Detroit Lions offense on Sunday night without your top two corners. And this is a tandem that most people believed going into the year, not just here, but across the league, was at worst a top 10 cornerback tandem in the league, if not top 5, top 7. This is where Giro Vera's got to earn his money. And his skeptics will tell you he's not going to, he can't, he's not good. Well, he's got to figure it out this week. I don't envy him, Smoke, but Giro Vera has to earn his paycheck this week because the Lions are going to come in here and this offense is going to be tough to stop. But on the flip side, as we've talked about, can Dave put together a game plan that's tailored to Bryce Young and what they have, you know, within the offense they already know, to get the ball out early? you know, to move Teterell McMillan around, to create some mismatches, to, you know, maybe dial up a couple of more screens, whatever it is. You know, a bit of what Ben Johnson and Case Keenum did Monday night against Philadelphia. Dave and Brad have to figure some things out because this is a big opportunity. If you can find a way to win this game, and they can, I'm bullish about this. I'm not telling you they're going to win. They might get their doors blown off. This might be one of those unfortunate Carolina in primetime moments where we all get excited for a primetime game and they just get routed and humiliated in front of the country. We've all been there before. We've all seen it, right? So we all get that's on the table. But this is a winnable game. Detroit's given up 300 yards a game in the passing game. Like, their secondary's a mess. Bryce and T-Mac and hopefully Coker and Darren Waller and Tommy Trimble and Mitchell Evans, these guys are going to have some things to take advantage of. And I would look for John Metchie to be even more involved on Sunday night. This defense can be had. It's on a Sunday night in front of what I think is going to be a really raucous crowd. At that point, you know, a lot of folks are asking about the rain. It looks like the rain is going to move out later in the day. It's looking like rain in the morning, you know, some scattered showers into the early afternoon. But right now the forecast is showing that, you know, come game time, the storm system should be well out of the area, potentially on their way out of the area. So you got a Sunday night game, first time in a decade. Carolina's got, what, 3 primetime games scheduled this year, the first of those 3. And if you can get to the bye week 2-2 with a chance to rest up and get some of these guys healthy, people are going to feel very differently about this team. And we all know the feeling because we went through it last year. Win one, lose one. Win one, lose one. You win an impressive game, you drop an ugly game. You lose to what we think is a team that you're better than, and then you turn around and bounce back and redeem yourselves to a certain extent the following week. We would like for that to be ironed out, Smoke. But for the here and now, find a way to bounce back. Find a way to win a game on Sunday night. Get to 2-2, and then get to the bye week, and hopefully you can get 3, 4, 5 of these guys back for week 6.
2: Oh, by the way, I think Dave Canal said during his press conference about 30 minutes ago that Damian Lewis is one of those guys to expect back by week 6.
0: He did say that.
2: Yeah.
0: So there you go.
2: The whole Damian Lewis thing, you know, there was some stuff that potentially he's going to be out longer. It sounds like this is just more of a precautionary thing to try to get him healthy heading into Dubai and then get him out of Dubai and get Damian Lewis out there, which is going to be big to have him back for the Philadelphia game because then you have to go against arguably one of the best interior defensive lines in the NFL.
0: Sure. I mean, this is also a big one for running the ball. I'm going to sound like a broken record, but this is a game where you could really, really benefit from running the football. All right. And by the way, give me 7, Smoke, please. Dave Canales is saying Monday that the lack of run game can't be solely blamed on the offensive line.
3: I think it's the whole group, offensively speaking. Not going to just put it on the offensive line. It's everyone involved. It's tight ends. It's the wide receivers getting hands on safeties when the runs do get to the second level. It's our running backs being disciplined about pressing the runs the right way so that the blocks feel right, so that the ball is coming to the right spot as they come off on their combos, handling the movement up front, different things, making sure that the things that we know on Tuesday we're prepared for on Sunday. And when that doesn't happen as a staff, we have to figure out how to help our players understand those things, and the players have to take the work in the week to make sure to expect these things, guys, so it's not a shock to us when we get in the game on Sunday. That's how you start and play from snap one all the way to the end with consistency.
0: Yeah, I'd love to be a fly on the wall in these game planning meetings this week. What is the game plan? Because this Detroit defense, again, can absolutely be had through the air, and they should take advantage of that. But if you don't have the requisite protection to let some of this stuff develop, then you're going to have to get the ball out early. You're going to have to do some of what we saw the Bears do against the Eagles on Monday night. And that's okay. I mean, it does happen. It stinks that you're here and that you can't run your offense to its fullest capacity because of what you're missing. But this defense for Detroit is, you know, vulnerable. But again, you also need to run the football because if you can be balanced and you can run the football and you can sustain drives, you can keep Jared Goff and Jahmyr Gibbs and Sam Laporta and St. Brown and Jamison Williams over there on the sideline. It's a Lions offense that you don't want to give more snaps to than you absolutely have to. They're 3rd in scoring. They're 9th in total offense. They're 8th in passing. They're 9th in rushing. It's a very good, very good offensive unit, and I hope that Dave and Brad can find a way to run the football. 704-570-9610. Hit us up on the FNZ text line. Right now we go to Smoke on the headlines.
4: Who is Smoke? Where is Smoke? Where there's smoke, there's fire. Let's go.
0: What you got?
2: All right. Currently, for all you Braves fans that are, you know, listening to us right now and maybe out of the loop of the game, it's the bottom of the fifth inning.

0: Yes, and apparently tonight, Mike Tomlin will be doing a live stream building his own Minecraft city.
1: Really?
0: Yes.
1: Okay.
0: I
1: mean, everybody's got hobbies. That's cool. I'm not judging, but who wants to watch that? Are you a Minecraft guy?
0: No, I'm not. I just completely was flabbergasted that Mike Tomlin, of all people, is a Minecraft
1: guy. That's
0: a thing.
1: That's that. Like, that might be what... It's a Gen Z thing, right?
0: Yes, very much so.
1: Watching other people play video games?
0: Yeah.
1: I'll never understand it. Maybe I'm just not supposed to, but I will never understand watching other people play video games. Like, when I was in college, we would drink beers on a Friday night before we went out.
0: Just because you didn't have that many controllers.
1: Right. And, you know, everybody was, you know, swapping controllers and in and out like that. You'd do that, but... Like, just to lay on the couch on your phone or your tablet and just watch other people play video games?
0: Started,
1: I don't get it.
0: It started to become a thing when I was in high school.
1: All right. I bet Bubba Wallace doesn't do much of that. When we come back, Bubba Wallace, driver of the number 23 Toyota Camry for 2311 Racing. They're in Vegas this weekend, coming home to Charlotte the following weekend. We talk to Bubba Wallace next. 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
3: We got to get better fundamentally, and we got to make sure we execute and take advantage of opportunities in this game that we know. Coach Monken had those guys ready to play. We were able to match the energy. We did not match the execution overall.
4: We can't sit around and wait for the run game to get going later.
3: Finally, we were able to kind of settle in towards the end of the game, and really the feature of that touchdown drive was the run game, the play actions, the offense that we know.
5: It takes all 11. I trust our run game. We all trust it. You know, I have all the confidence in the world, and those guys up front, the backs, coaches, we're going to get it ironed out.

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4: 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Back on a Wednesday. Lots still to get to. We got to talk Panthers and Lions. Roman Harper, two-time Pro Bowler, Super Bowl champion, SEC Network analyst, back with us coming up at 5 o'clock. But right now, as promised, we're talking to the driver of the number 23 Toyota Camry for 2311 Racing. They are headed to Vegas this weekend as part of the continued NASCAR Cup Series playoff action. Bubba Wallace is back with us on the WFNZ hotline. Bubba, what's going on, man? How are you?
5: Oh, I'm good. It's another beautiful Wednesday.
4: It is. You got a lot going on right now. You're ninth in the Chase standings right now. I think 140 points behind Kyle Larson. At this stage of the championship, how much are you looking at the points number every week? And you know, what's the mentality right now that you're in the thick of it in the playoff hunt?
5: Yeah, I mean, we were licking our chops going into Kansas. And unfortunately, we just kind of missed it as an organization and took a big hit in the points. You know, it's not over until it's over, but we have a really big hole to dig ourselves out of to go out and win this championship, which we're all still hungry for. But you start kind of analyzing, you know, what's your potential ceiling? If you can't get, you know, if you can't get the ultimate goal of getting back to victory lane, then, you know, how far can you get up in the points? So there's a couple spots in front of us that are obtainable. So we need to just focus all of our energy on delivering these next six, I don't even know how many races, yeah, six races, and just doing the absolute best that we can. Vegas is a really good track for us, so we're excited to get there.
4: You came out of Kansas with a ninth place finish, despite getting caught up in that restart incident with Gibbs and Hosovar. When you have a day like that where things could have gone a little sideways, how valuable is, you know, salvaging a top 10?
5: I mean, it's everything. You know, every point matters, and we know that from the start of the season. So we got lucky enough that the damage wasn't, you know, day ending or run ending or potential ending, really. So yeah, we just kind of kept our heads down, kept digging, and we were able to salvage a top 10.
4: Bubba Wallace with us here on the WFNZ hotline. You got four top fives this year, 13 top 10s. When you evaluate the number 23 team at the end of 2026, I know they're still racing ahead of us, but there's a lot of it behind us. Where do you think you've made the biggest jump, and what one area would you like to still see you guys get better?
5: Yeah, I mean, obviously more top fives. You know, if you put yourself in the top five more often times than not, then that's better shots at winning. And we've been sixth to ninth really all year long. So we've had a lot of races not go our way, unfortunately, but I think the biggest growth is the races that they aren't our best, we continue to fight. And we come away and walk away with really good days. Could have been a lot better, but it also could have been a lot worse. So not letting the ceiling get too high or too low.
4: So this weekend you go to Las Vegas, another mile and a half track. We got Charlotte coming up after that. We'll talk about that, of course, but they tie together in that way. How much can you take from what you learned with the car at Kansas and apply it to Vegas, especially with Charlotte's mile and a half oval coming right behind it?
5: Yeah, Kansas and Vegas are pretty similar. Charlotte's kind of a unique animal of its own, but you know, we had a really good meeting on Monday after Kansas to figure out where we missed it, how we need to be better when we unload for Vegas to give us a better direction, be more competitive. So Yeah, I think we can apply all these things, good and bad, from Vegas, and add even more potential to our car and to our weekend. So, yeah, we just got to continue to press on.
4: Larson just scored the maximum points at Kansas. He's won two of the first four races in the chase. You know, when somebody gets hot like that during a championship run, I mean, you guys all talk, everybody's around, you know what each other are doing, but when somebody gets hot like that during a championship run, do you pay attention to what the five team is doing, or is chasing somebody else's performance actually a dangerous mindset?
5: At the start of the year, you know, obviously we were talking about Toyota's being the strongest. We missed it as a group, like I mentioned earlier, for Kansas. So that doesn't mean we're not hungry and we're just laying over. You know, those guys hit it better and faster than we did, and we have to do our homework and get to work. So I have no doubt that we will be back, you know, out front as an organization, as a manufacturer, this weekend at Vegas, just like we were in the spring.
4: Bubba Wallace with us here on the WFNZ hotline. A couple quick things, we'll get you out of here. You mentioned Charlotte being kind of a different animal, different beast of its own. The Bank of America 400 coming back to Charlotte's Oval this year. As a driver, what does that change? I guess expound upon your different animal comment there a second ago. And does it, you know, make Charlotte feel like a different postseason challenge than you've gotten used to?
5: Yeah, I mean, it's just so rough, and the sensation of speed at Charlotte is incredible. And so it's just, I don't know, it's just its own unique track, and it's a place that we all love. It's close to home, obviously, 15 minutes down the road. So it's just a total different vibe. So, yeah, I think we're all excited. Maybe a couple are bummed that the Roval's not on the schedule, but it's good to be back on the Oval.
4: Yeah, well, you spend so much time there. I mean, you just mentioned it's home base for so much of NASCAR, for 2311 as well. When you race at Charlotte Motor Speedway, I mean, I'd have to imagine it feels like a home race, Bubba, for you and so many of these other guys. And I guess I'd also say, like, they've brought me out a couple of times to race in that school bus race. I've never won it, by the way, so the track is not where I belong. But I've seen you up there. I mean, when I go up there midweek, you're up there. You're not just a Cup Series guy. You're racing all the time. Like, how much does that feeling of home, I guess, accompany this race, and does that add pressure at all?
5: Yeah, I mean, I would say it does, but, you know, Charlotte's just been a racetrack that, you know, I've been going to since I was 9 years old, really, and running go-karts, Bandoleros, Legend cars, you know, all the way through the all three national series, and so to be racing on the big track, it's definitely a full circle moment each and every time you go back, and a place that's probably at the top of the list that you want to win at, because of all the history we have and all the success we've had there on the quarter mile and the fifth mile. So, it's just good to be home.
4: I hear you. I'm sure you've been asked this question a lot, but I don't know if our audience has heard you answer it. We're the home of the Hornets here in Charlotte, right? So we've talked about Michael Jordan for a long time. But I'd love to know, in your words, like, what impact has Michael Jordan had on NASCAR, in your own words, in the last handful of years?
5: Yeah, well, I mean, he just brings in a different viewpoint. He brings in all of his knowledge from the NBA side, on the business side of things, and how to run a successful business. And obviously, we've seen everything that went on last year with the lawsuit and stuff, and just trying to press for better for all parties involved, all race teams to net out better as a business. So I think that's super beneficial to have just a different viewpoint on how to go about things with the sanctioning body and to make it better for the current teams and the new teams that come in and new manufacturers that come in the future.
4: Love it. How you feeling? I mean, a tough loss for your Vols this weekend, but overall got to be feeling pretty good, right?
5: Yeah, it's football season, which I'm pumped about, so we got some work to do.
4: All right, man. I appreciate you. Thank you for making the time. We'll see you down the road. Good luck this weekend.
5: All right. Thank you.
4: There you go. Bubba Wallace with us today. I don't think he's watching much football, I got to be honest with you. I think he's focused on the chase, probably not watching a whole lot of football right now, but his Vols losing to Texas over the weekend. So didn't have much of a reaction there at the end. But
6: yeah, didn't want to watch that game.
4: No, didn't want to watch that game. So anyway, we appreciate Bubba. And speaking of Bubba, we got a four-pack of tickets, family four-pack of tickets to give away to the Bank of America 400 next Sunday, October 11th. All you have to do is text the word Bubba, B-U-B-B-A, to the WFNZ text line. You have have until 5:30 to get in to win. Text Bubba to win a family four-pack of tickets to the Bank of America 400 at Charlotte Motor Speedway coming up next Sunday.
6: And he's not wrong. Like, Charlotte, the track, now that it's back to the Oval, a lot of drivers are very excited. But the track, it hasn't been repaved, Kyle, in 20 years. It's one of the oldest surfaces now, and now it's back to what made kind of Charlotte very fun to watch in the 90s, because for those that don't know, the track had a lot of bumps at the track that got affectionately called Humpy's Humps. So, like, on the backstretch, you'll see, if you watch closely, you'll see the drivers kind of go, because it's built on a landfill, and that's kind of what makes this track have character and texture. And it took a while after the repave, but the last, I'd say, 7 or 8 years, we started to see the age of this track come to fruition.
4: All right, we'll come back. Hour number two, we got the best audio in sports. You're going to want to stick around. We got to let you hear what Nick Saban said that has college sports, college football fans debating up in arms, depending upon your perspective. We'll talk about that. Shane Beamer with some interesting comments about the Gamecocks. And coming up in 30 minutes, Sheena Quick, Panthers insider, with the latest on Carolina. 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
3: Where does Bryce Young rank on the list of offensive issues? It was ugly as crap offensively. To me, Bryce Young ranks so far down on the negative list, the list to blame. And a matter of fact, he's right up there at the top of, along with the defense, why did we even have a chance to win a game when it was that ugly? Sumer Sports says the Panthers gave up pressure on 63% of the dropbacks, the highest number of the season so far. Bryce Young had to overcome so much. I get there's going to be people that always fall back on Bryce. It's easy to blame the quarterback and the coach. It just feels like he was the only reason we didn't get, you know, shut out in this football game.
7: Shower, shave, and share your...
8: Scott Graham here from Thursday Night Football on Westwood One. Coming up, AFC North action from Cleveland when Deshaun Watson and the Browns host Aaron Rodgers and the Pittsburgh Steelers. Both are 2-1 and coming off a win. And for the Steelers, the win last week over the Bengals gave them the early division lead. Ryan Ratke and Ross Tucker have the call on Thursday Night Football.
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0: Well, the Braves just blew an opportunity as we went to came back from break there. Austin Riley, who was yesterday's hero, had a chance with the with runners on first and second. He singled through the left side into left field, but did not score the run. The runner was halted at third base. And then with one out, Michael Harris promptly on the first pitch he sees hits into an inning-ending double play to squash the threat. And the game remains tied at one run apiece as we head to the top of the seventh inning in game two between the Braves and the Phillies. Again, Riley was the hero yesterday and came up with a big base hit a moment ago, but hit right at the Phillies left fielder and no chance for the runner to score. Then immediately a double play to end the inning. So Philadelphia and Atlanta embroiled in another tight one here in game two as the Braves look to sweep and move on to the divisional round.
1: Yeah, and that stings for Michael Harris. For those who don't know, he's a Georgia boy, so he grew up a Braves fan.
0: Yep.
1: He had a massive opportunity to end this series potentially right there just with a base hit. But instead, not only does he ground out into a double play, it was a 3-2-3 double play. So a unorthodox double play for them to get Ozzie Albies out at home and then Michael Harris out at first. So golden opportunity. Went down the drain potentially for the Braves, but hey, still tied heading into the seventh.
0: Okay, 704-570-9610. Hit us up with your thoughts on the FNZ text line. We're coming to you live from our Uptown studios presented by Harris Cherokee Casino Resort. Sheena Quick, Panthers insider, coming up in 24 minutes. We'll talk all about the injury situation. This straight from Darren Gant over at Panthers.com earlier today. The list is getting longer. The Panthers had 10 players listed on the injury report Wednesday, though participation was projected because it was a walkthrough. Wide receivers Jalen Coker with the quad, Xavier Leggett with the knee, did not participate, along with left guard Damian Lewis with the elbow, right tackle Monroe Freeling, who's in the concussion protocol. Leggett, of course, did not play last week. Veteran tight end Darren Waller had his normal Wednesday off, vet day for him. Running back Chuba Hubbard was also held out to rest. Quarterback Bryce Young, who was listed with a knee, was a full participant after ducking into the blue medical tent briefly last week against the Browns. He did not miss a snap in the game. However, Bryce is back out there for practice today, and he was a part of the offensive installation. So Mike Kay was pointing that out to make sure that Bryce was, in fact, a full participant at practice today. The news was better on defense, although Princely Umanmielen, with an ankle, did not participate. Linebacker Devin Lloyd and safety Nick Scott were full participants after missing last week's game. And as you've likely heard by now, earlier today, the Panthers placed cornerbacks J.C. Horn and Mike Jackson on injured reserve. And the good news on that, even though you're putting both of your starting cornerbacks on IR, it wouldn't seem like there'd be much good news accompanying that. The J.C. Horn injury in particular is now being talked about as an eight-week type of recovery. Sheena reported that earlier today. I think Dave Canales addressed it. I had somebody text in earlier saying that Dave Canales called it 6 weeks. I have not heard that yet, so we'll double. Is that true? Is that accurate?
1: So, yes, I was listening with Shroppy at the time. He said optimistically it would be 6 weeks, but they try to realistically have it at 8 weeks.
0: So JC's not even requiring surgery now. So the news on Monday has turned out to, I don't know if it was the second opinion that changed things or what, but this went from J.C. Horn, torn quad, potentially out for the year, to an optimistic six-week window for J.C. Horn to return. Similar time frame for Mike Jackson, who underwent a similar surgery to Jonathan Brooks. They're talking about maybe early to mid-November as a potential return for Mike Jackson. So that's the situation there. There is some good news embedded in it, although it's not a lot. Carolina's going to be missing a lot of players on Sunday night. So that much we do know. 704-570-9610. Hit us up on the WFNZ text line. Right now we go to Smoke with the best audio in sports.
2: What did you say?
3: You what?
4: What did you say?
5: Hold up. Wait a minute. Something ain't right.
6: What did I hear you say?
7: What I mean by that is...
0: All right, what you got?
1: All right, we found out about 48 hours ago that the Protect College Sports Act passed the Senate. Now we're having to wait on it passing the House, but of course there's going to be a lot of laws that are above that in priority for the House, and that's not even getting into the fact that it likely won't be decided until November. One of the big things talked about in the Protect College Sports Act is a cap on the amount of money that universities can use to supply for players. Nick Saban was on First Take yesterday with Stephen A. Smith, and Stephen A. asked him about why there is not a cap on coaches as with the players as well.
2: that.
4: What about those who would look at this and say, okay, it makes sense as it pertains to the players, but is there a cap on coaches and administrators and how much money they can earn? How about that not being addressed in the Protect College Sports?
2: Well, but these things are totally different markets. Like, that's like asking me, does a student scholarship equal the professor's pay? I mean, how much value does a coach create for a university? You know?
4: If it's Nick Saban, it's an easy answer. But there's a lot of coaches that, that's a very challenging question, to say the least.
2: But I think a better way to control that is contrast. You know, rather than worry about amount of money people make, I think the thing that has been difficult is when coaches get fired and they have these huge buyouts.
4: Yeah.
2: And everybody says, well, how can the university afford to pay them that? I think you can figure out, okay, you can't have any more than a five-year contract or whatever it is, and maybe the buyout can only be so much. But I think that's maybe a better way to approach it than try to make these two things. They're different markets. You know, players' market's different than coaches' market.
0: So I do think he's got a point there. I do. And if you want to argue, by all means, Rod has already said, what the hell, Saban? I do want to know what y'all think about what he said there. He said, these things are totally different markets. That's like asking me, does a student scholarship equal professor's pay? And then asked, how much value does a coach create for a university? Saban said, effectively, he'd rather address runaway coaching costs through contract rules, particularly enormous buyouts, such as limiting contract length or buyout size. And I don't think that it's fair, even if you don't like Nick Saban, you shouldn't strawman the argument, because I think there's a coherent economic argument in there. A head coach and a player aren't necessarily interchangeable labor markets, all right? There are, for instance, 134-ish FBS head coaching positions versus thousands of FBS players. And a successful coach recruits players, builds the roster, hires and manages the staff, raises money, drives ticket sales, represents the university publicly, shapes the entire program, can remain, in theory, for a decade, two decades, while players generally cycle through in several years. So Saban's argument is essentially, all right, I'll use an active coach, Kirby Smart isn't being paid because Georgia just arbitrarily likes coaches more than players. He's being paid because Georgia believes elite coaching creates enormous institutional value. I think that's a legitimate market argument. Now, I'll give you the counter argument to Nick Saban. And this is where I think the discussion gets really interesting. If they're truly different markets, then the critics are going to ask, well, why does Congress need to suppress one of those markets? You know, let the player market determine player compensation. Let the coaching market determine coaching compensation. You know, for instance, Mike Florio over at Pro Football Talk summarized that criticism as the inconsistency of imposing an artificial limit on players while leaving coaches in a free market. I think there's a bit of a pressure point there. If Clemson decides that a coach is worth $12 million because that's the market, why can't Clemson decide that a quarterback is worth $8 million? All right. And if the answer is because, well, unlimited quarterback spending could bankrupt athletic departments, then, you know, the critics will respond, well, whose decision was it to offer him $8 million? That's the university's decision. So, you know, Saban says the NFL has a salary cap. But the difference here is that the NFL has a union. All right. And the NFL salary cap exists because the league and the NFL Players Association collectively bargain it. You know, players bargain over revenue split, salary cap, minimum salaries, free agency, benefits, pensions, practice rules, discipline, grievance procedures, all that stuff. You know, college players currently do not have an equivalent national bargaining representative. So the opponents are arguing that college administrators want NFL-style restraints without NFL-style collective bargaining. I'd say that's probably the cleanest, most consistent intellectual criticism of the bill, if that makes sense. So I think there's some good arguments in what Nick Saban is saying. I understand the counter-argument of, well, collective bargaining. You know, players' association, right? Yeah, the problem here is the NFL is an entirely private entity. We are dealing with dozens and dozens and dozens of public universities, public entities, right? With much more taxpayer dollars involved and, you know, very different economics. So, I think Nick has a point. I understand that people are afraid of, you know, giving the NCAA back total control because, well, they had their issues for a very long time. But I think Nick is right in that they are different markets. There is truth to that. There's also talk, like right now, teams technically can allot, what, $21 to $22 million for overall roster player spending. I think under the PCSA, the Protect College Sports Act, that number could go up to like $48, $50 million. So as we had a caller, I think it was Scotty from Mount Holly calling yesterday asking about, is this about, you know, individual player compensation or overall program compensation? It's about overall program compensation. So there's still money out there. We're not putting the toothpaste back in the tube on players getting paid. They will continue to get paid. It's a matter of how and the function and the mechanism of it all. You know, they're going to have to figure this out. If they're not voting before the midterm elections, like, I still think there's a chance, this passes the House. But if they don't get around to voting on it, and a new Congress comes in January, as we talked about, this whole process gets restarted.
1: Well, that it's the fact that, according to political insiders yesterday, that this would be seventh on the docket for the House.
0: Right.
1: So it's not even the top priority for the House.
0: No, I just I'm glad the games are back because I'd rather be talking about the games. But Nick Saban's comments really got people fired up. And I'd love to hear from you, 704-570-9610. We have some people who obviously disagree with Nick Saban, but plenty of people on the text line who do. We had Ultimate Warrior saying, I agree with Saban. Spoil Sportsman, what he says makes perfect sense. We had Canapalopian. Nick Saban is wrong. Both labor markets should be capitalistic regardless of how large the labor pool is. Colleges outspending each other is their problem, not the player issue. You know, and Miles from South Park saying, I don't think any coach should make $12 million a year, especially when they're not wanted. The greatest Woody Hayes, Bobby Knight, John... One thing that I think we could all largely get behind is if you wanted to set some limit on coaching buyouts in this legislation, I wouldn't hate that. Now, I'm not an attorney. I don't pretend to be one. But that's the one thing that I think most people can agree on is when you watch a coach get fired after 3 years on the job. Yes, it was absolutely the university's fault for signing that contract in the first place. But I agree with Nick on that point. If you want to put something in here that schools should never be on the hook for $40, $60, $75 million buyouts, you know, show me how you're going to do it, but in theory, I can get behind that. What else you got?
1: All right, well, speaking of buyouts and coaches, one guy who could be nearing a buyout with the university that he's currently coaching at is Shane Beamer in the South Carolina Gamecocks. As after that horrendous showing against Alabama Tuscaloosa on Saturday, they're trying to bounce back by taking on a better-than-expected Kentucky squad. And, of course, many people within the South Carolina fan base are upset. We start out with this clip from Shane as he was asked about the fan frustration yesterday.
6: There seems to be a growing contingent of fans that feel like they're hearing the same excuses for losses and feel frustrated with that. What do you have to say to those fans?
8: I would say I'm frustrated too because I see a lot of the issues on Saturday that we need to get corrected and we need to coach better and perform better.
1: All right, so shortly after that answer right there, Shane Beamer also wanted to point out this, even if the fan base doesn't want to hear it.
8: You ask the question, people get tired of hearing about the wrong thing. Well, guess what? We had a hell of a practice today. We had a hell of a practice. You know what? So you get tired of hearing that, I'm sorry. You're going to keep hearing it, but we got some freaking awesome young men that went out there today, practiced their butts off with a ton of energy, and they hurt too.
0: Yeah, that's a thing that fans don't want to hear. And Shane acknowledged it, but, you know, you got your doors blown off in Tuscaloosa. Yeah. You weren't even competitive. Your quarterback looked terrible again. You got into it on the sideline with one of your other three biggest star players. You know, top 10 pick type material in Dylan Stewart. I'm not going to say the team quit. I don't believe his team quit on him Saturday. But they had that last pick six before halftime felt like it was the absolute backbreaker. They almost certainly weren't going to mount a comeback anyway. But after that, you just knew lights out. It's over. Let's move on to the next one because it ain't happening for us this week. Now they host number 24, Kentucky,
1: a Kentucky team that they've handled and was a team that Shane had a lot of beef with.
0: But this ain't those Kentucky teams.
1: Right, and they're sick and tired of losing to South Carolina,
0: right,
1: too.
0: And they have... Now, Kentucky beat Youngstown State. They got blown out by Alabama in week two.
1: Remember, they had the lead.
0: They did. I know. But the bottom line is Alabama ran away with that game in the second half. Kentucky upset Texas A&M, but we now know that then number 9 Texas A&M was probably not a number 9 team in the country. And they're coming off a win over who they beat, South Alabama, this past weekend. So Kentucky's better. Offensively, they're easier to watch. I still don't know how good they are. And they're going to Williams-Brice. So it feels like a game where if the Gamecocks can jump on them early, it's a game they can win. So in that sense, when Shane said, we had a great practice, guys are flying around, great attitude. Well, if that's true, it's a good sign because you still have, you know, 66% of your season left and you're sitting at 2-2. So it's not over. You're not 0-4. Can you go find a way to beat Kentucky this weekend, get back above 500, start building a little bit of momentum, and will your quarterback play well enough for you to continue justify starting him? Because like we talked about a couple of weeks ago, if Lenora Sellers doesn't get better and in a hurry, Shane's going to go to Cutter Woods. I believe that. Because when it comes down to it, even though they're paying Lenora Sellers a bunch of money, Shane Beamer's money is going to stop flowing in from South Carolina if he gets fired. So this is a big opportunity for him, for Lenoris. You get this win. It's stabilizing. You fend off the Wolves for another week, and you see if you can keep building on that. What else you got?
1: All right, moving up north to Minnesota, as over the weekend, they had to go on a conference road trip to take on the Huskies of Washington. Got a big win, but that's not why they went viral. The reason they went viral is because P.J. Fleck hugged his linebacker, and his linebacker was bloody. He had a little bit of a bloody lip. The blood got on P.J. Fleck, and he rubbed it all over his body. Or his face, at least.
0: Yeah, he did. Oh.
1: Yeah. So a lot of people are like, dude, what the hell are you doing? Well, Andy and Ari, he was on their podcast, and they asked him, dude, why the hell did you do that?
9: You're just caught in the moment, man. I mean, you don't know you're on TV. You don't know the cameras around you. It's just one of your best players and your hardest workers and somebody who exemplifies what it means to be a Minnesota Golden Gopher just made the game-saving play. He's got blood on his face, and I don't know. I don't know why I decided to touch his face and touch my face because, you know, the theme of the week was being frontiersmen, be the Daniel Boones and the Davy Crockett's and the Lewis and Clark's and head out west and be explorers. And, you know, Davy Crockett killed 105 bears. I'm sure he got a little blood on his face. And when you're talking about that all week, it just kind of comes to fruition and it just happens. And it's one of those moments when I look back at my wife and she's like, what did you just do? You know, like, uh-oh. Now, why? Wait, what do you mean? You got blood on your face. So you kind of know that Heather's probably going to sit there and when she says that, like, that moment's going to go viral. But it reminds all of our fans that we're in 11th place in the Big Ten Abbott. We drive for blood, the blood drive. So Minnesota's, we got to pick it up. And we got to do it all the way through December. And the American Red Cross has really said we've got a blood shortage in America. So give blood, everybody. How about that?
0: If I didn't see what happened at the end of the game until you sent that to me. I mean, wiping somebody else's blood on your face, I mean, it's a very football guy thing to do. Like, it's just the most football thing to do. Like, but can't that make you sick? That can make you sick, right?
1: I believe so, yeah.
0: I think that can make you sick. So that was a decision by P.J. Fleck. I am, as gross as that is, more interested in this question to you. Where is P.J. Fleck coaching in 2027? Is he still in Minnesota?
1: I think there's a chance, but they have one of the lowest NIL budgets
0: right
1: in the Big Ten.
0: Right.
1: He's consistently been good there, and I just don't think he has the financial backing that he wants.
0: Yeah.
1: Which makes me wonder, even though he's a Midwest guy,
0: yep,
1: maybe he sees a university that's in a different conference that he thinks that he could win at.
0: Uh-huh.
1: Maybe he likes the color of the sky, and the sky is blue. Tar Heel blue.
0: Oh, man.
1: Look, he's weird, but he wins.
0: We look up. It's kind of like the Bryce Harper conversation we had yesterday where Bryce Harper has now been in Philadelphia longer than he was in.
1: By the way, he just
0: in D.C. He did.
1: Yeah,
0: it's kind of like that. I you look up and P.J. Fleck has been in Minnesota for 10 years. This is his 10th season as the head coach of the Golden Gophers, and he's only had one double-digit win season. Now he's had a couple of 9-win seasons, a couple of 8-win seasons. Overall, he's 69-45 at Minnesota, at a place where, as you just pointed out, they're not exactly spending big on talent. Chapel Hill.
1: If they continue to have the financial backing that they put for Bill Belichick for PJ Fleck, I would be very enticed if I was PJ Fleck and his representatives.
0: Okay. All right. Kawhi's laugh just said UNC is going to beat Notre Dame. Bill will be here next year. LOL. You think North Carolina's upsetting Notre Dame, huh? I can't wait to watch that game. Now, I don't agree with you, but I'm looking forward to seeing how Carolina acquits itself with 2 weeks to prepare for Notre Dame coming off the Clemson loss. But that's a bold proclamation that Carolina's going to upset Notre Dame with that defense from the Golden Domers. But okay. Hey,
1: it's not a lie if you believe it.
0: Okay, so PJ, I don't think PJ Fleck's a great fit for South Carolina if they move on from Shane Beamer.
1: No.
0: I don't know that he would even jump there. You know, I wonder about Buster Faulkner down in Florida, even though he's making a lot of money on the Gator staff, and it would just be 1 year with John Summerall. Though, listen, if somebody offers you a big time head coaching job for $7-8 million a year, he's probably going to take it. But yeah, PJ Fleck,
1: I think he could be a fit at UNC.
0: All right, we'll come back. Sheena Quick, Panthers insider, talking Panthers and Lions. 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
10: I'm Will Pomagic, and this is your Charlotte FC Minute. A crushing blow to Charlotte FC's front line as they have lost center forward Archie Goodwin for the season. Head coach Dean Smith gave the prognosis after Tuesday's training.
11: Bad news for Archie, he's out for the season. He's got to have surgery on his toe. I believe it's a ruptured tendon underneath the toe, turf toe, I suppose, which is what I've heard over here. I've never heard of that in the UK, to be honest. But yeah, so it's unfortunate news for the lad. And yeah, he'll probably go and get that done next week. We've had an open roster slot already, so we've been trying to find somebody to fit that. You know, I think if that rules him out for the season, I don't know whether he opens up another roster slot. I think it sometimes does. So yeah, we're going to have a look.
10: The last part answering whether Charlotte FC will go for anybody before the roster freeze a week from Friday.
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13: 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Horn did experience a serious quad injury, and he is expected to land on injured reserve. 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

0: NZ. Got an update for Braves fans out there listening. You're going to like it if you're not watching the game right now. It is 3-1 Atlanta. A 1-1 tie has been broken open thanks in part to a big mistake by Bryce Harper. Off the bat of Drake Baldwin, a deep fly ball to left field. Bryce Harper right field. Bryce Harper misplays it, drops it, leads to a run to give the Braves a 2-1 lead. And then Matt Olson with a sac fly to deep left center to score another pitching change for Philadelphia. And I turned my back during the break. Did Philly get out of the inning?
1: Yeah, Dubon grounded out.
0: All right, so Philly's out of the inning, but the Braves lead it 3-1 right now in game two of this best of three wild card series. Braves, of course, winning yesterday, and they're looking to put the Philadelphia Phillies away today with a 2-run advantage right now. So we'll keep you posted as we always do. Another full slate of wild card games tonight. We'll give you the full schedule coming up in just a bit. Roman Harper's back in 34 minutes. We'll talk college ball and some Panthers with him. But right now, we talk Carolina Panthers with Panthers insider Sheena Quick, good friend of the show. She's back with us on the WFNZ hotline. Sheena, what's going on? How are you? Uh-oh. Sheena, you with us?
2: I am.
0: There we go. Good.
2: Is that better?
0: We got you. You sound great. We appreciate you. No, you're good. We appreciate your time this afternoon. You've covered this team for, I think, over a decade now. We'll get to the point. Where does this injury situation stack up with anything you've seen in your decade plus covering this team? Oh, no. Let's put Sheena on hold over there. We'll try to get the line cleaned up. Sheena Quick, Panthers insider, joining us here on the FNZ hotline. As soon as we get her back, we'll proceed talking about Carolina. She was among the first to report earlier today that both cornerbacks, J.C. Horn and Mike Jackson, are headed to IR, which is, of course, the bad news. But the good news is the timeline for their respective returns turns out to be quite similar. After we talked about Monday's announcement of J.C. Horn's torn quad, the belief then was that he would be out for the season. Now even Dave Canales earlier this afternoon saying that there's an optimistic timeline of 6 weeks potentially for J.C. Horn, meaning that both Horn and Mike Jackson could return in November. The question now is, you know, can the guys on the roster, Caleb Evans, Shaw Smith-Wade, and especially rookie Will Lee out of Texas A&M, can they step up? You know, I think Will Lee has certainly had some rookie moments in the first 3 weeks, but by and large has played pretty well. And I say that just basing it on the grading curve for a rookie. So, you know, I think Will Lee has played pretty well, but it's also safe to assume that come Sunday night, once Jared Goff and that Lions offense get a hold of the football, they're going to be looking to test the rookie early and often. So as we also discussed, there's a bit of a trickle-down effect there. Mike Kay brought this up that, you know, Caleb Evans, gunner on the punt squad, you know, you're likely going to have to remove him from there where he brings a lot of value. And same thing with Shaw Smith-Wade, who's got other responsibilities. Unfortunately, now they're looking at weakening multiple spots to make up for what they've lost in J.C. Horn and Mike Jackson. Sheena Quick is back with us on the FNZ hotline. We think we have that connection reestablished. Sheena, I'll just jump right in. You've covered this team for 11 years now, I think, and your decade plus doing so. How does this injury situation stack up to anything else you've seen?
2: It's up there. I don't think I've seen as many serious injuries to as many impact players at one time. And for them mostly to come in Cleveland, Mike Jackson said he's never going back to Cleveland. He got hurt. He lost his wallet. He lost his phone. He said he's never going back.
0: I'm not laughing at it. That's tough. That's terrible.
2: Right.
0: You know as well as I do, because we have different jobs, but it's either your mentions or my text line from people who are weighing in with their thoughts. We've had so many people, you know, asking what do we blame this on? What's responsible for this rash of injuries? Is this just, you know, good old fashioned bad luck, or is this something else? Like, do you attribute this to anything?
2: I think it's just terrible luck, honestly. Terrible luck. I'm not a substation believer. I don't, you know, think it's a severe breakdown of the strength and conditioning program. I don't think it's any of those things. I think it's just bad luck.
0: Is J.C. Horn injury prone? Is that fair to say about him?
2: And who'd you say?
0: I said, is it a fair characterization of J.C. Horn to say that he's injury prone? Because somebody did the math earlier. If he were to miss the rest of the season, and it doesn't look like he will, but he could, I think he will have missed something like 47 games in 6 seasons. Is J.C. Horn injury prone?
2: J.C. Horn has bad luck. And the thing about it is he's doing everything that he can to not be injured, to be on the field. And that's why he was just so devastated with going out with his quad injury at this time, you know, especially late in the game on the road in Cleveland in a year that this defense is supposed to be. Let's just watch week one. But this is supposed to be a very good defense this year, and they're supposed to contend to defend their NFC South division title. So I think that people are going to put that tag on him. And I mean, all you can really go on is, like you said, the games missed and the games played. Ideally, you would want, you know, your franchise cornerback on the field at all times. It just hasn't worked out that way. Last season, I think, was the most games he's played in a season, and, you know, he missed a couple with a concussion. He was concussed in the game at San Francisco last season, so he actually missed that Rams game the next week, came back, and then he left the wild card game with a concussion. So while his soft tissue issues didn't flare up last year, you know, he had to deal with the concussions. And then now this, which is, you know, devastating.
0: Yes, it is. I got to do this. Quick baseball update for the audience out there, just because it's super notable. The Braves went into this inning up 3-1. The Phillies just hit back-to-back home runs, including a second one from Bryce Harper to tie this game up at 3. Absolutely.
2: Well, you know what? Bryce Harper had to get his face back. I was just walking out of the media room when he missed that that deep ball.
0: Yeah. He just,
2: I don't know if you guys call it that in baseball, but I just know he missed it.
0: Yeah, he just came back and made up for it in a big way. Back-to-back jacks. The Phillies have tied it up 3 runs apiece in game 2 of this wild card series. So anyway, back to football here. What do you think that they can do about this offensive line situation, Sheena? No Taylor, no Icky. Brady Christensen's out. Damian Lewis is going to miss this week. We know what they've signed some guys, but like, realistically, when come Sunday against Detroit, like, how do they make this work and put together an offensive game plan that can give them a chance to win this game?
2: Well, I don't know if they're getting Brady Christensen back, but if so, that's huge. That's huge. And honestly, I don't really see what they can do aside from wait for Icky and Taylor Mullen to come back. And I know that doesn't sound ideal, but that's the reality of the situation right now. And I said it before, when Dan Morgan and Dave Canales took over this team, they were, you know, famously, you know, getting a team that was 2-15, no draft capital, down at the dumps. Nobody saw the light at the end of the tunnel for a while. They've been able to field a formidable team, but there's still the issue of depth, and that's not something that can be, you know, all encompassed in one offseason. They've done a good job of trying to establish that depth, but it just isn't there yet. And to me, I don't think that's there at any of the positions other than wide receiver. But even with wide receiver, you have the bodies, but there is a drop off in ability when, you know, when you miss a Jalen Coker who's week to week, or, you know, Xavier Leggett. I know people aren't saying that he lights up the stat lines as far as receptions and yards, but he gives you some stuff. He gives you, you know, the intangibles. He's day to day. And so you lose wide receiver 2 and 3, and suddenly you're down to wide receiver 4 and 5. Jimmy Horn gets away. Like, it's just always something. And this team just doesn't have the depth yet to withstand waves of injuries like this.
0: You mentioned Coker. Obviously, you know, XL is a piece of this too, but Coker in particular. If you can go out there Sunday night with T-Mac and Coker offensively, I think people feel a lot better about their ability to move football. What's your feeling about Coker playing this week, given what he's dealing with and the fact that he was listed as not participating today?
2: He seems very optimistic that he's going to be playing Sunday, and that's just all I'm going to say about that. He will officially talk to us tomorrow in the scrum, and we'll get a better inclination. I know that Dave Canales was saying, hey, there was no reason for us to rush him back out there today. We'd much rather try to ramp him up as the week goes on if he's going to have a chance to play on Sunday, because they do have an opportunity facing this Lions secondary, and maybe their path to victory is a shootout.
0: What do you think?
2: You know?
0: Right. Yeah, absolutely. And with that in mind, right, Bryce through the first 3 weeks didn't have his best game against Cleveland, but I could easily argue that Bryce played well enough to win, gave them the lead twice in the fourth quarter. They couldn't hold it. You know, obviously the contract situation's out there. People are more concerned about wins right now, but what do you think Bryce has done through 3 weeks to solidify himself, to convince the organization that he is the long-term guy?
2: Well, here's the thing. I don't think that he had to convince them. I think they already know. They already know this. The contract extension is just a matter of semantics at this point. I don't think that he's having to prove that he's the guy. They know he's the guy. They're just trying to evaluate the contract so to speak. But I think that through these first 3 weeks, he's shown that, you know, not only is he your franchise quarterback, but that he can show up under pressure, literally and figuratively, and through adversity, and still produce and still have this team in a position to win the game at the end of the day.
0: What's your read on how they're viewing Jonathan Brooks? Another injury, out for a while. I mean, he's still young, but he hasn't played very much football the last couple of years, and they've shown a lot of patience and faith in him. Do you think that's changed at all?
2: I don't think that's changed. I think that right now, a lot of people, as far as what we've heard from Canales and Morgan, a lot of them are just kind of disappointed, not in him, but for him, because they know how hard he worked to come back from that second ACL injury, how hard he's rehabbed, the work he's put in, you know, offseason with Chuba and otherwise. I mean, there wasn't probably two days in a row that Jonathan Brooks didn't touch a football or do some type of football conditioning to get himself prepared to come back and make a name for himself on this team. Now, as far as the business side of things, that's where things get murky, because they have to figure out how they want to move forward. I do think they still go for a running back in this upcoming draft. Now, how early in the draft they do that, I'm not sure, but I do think that they have to address the position for sure this offseason.
0: Well, in that vein, like, how frustrated do you think they are, but how frustrated also do you think fans should be about the lack of consistent run game through 3 weeks? Because we thought that's something they were going to be able to establish.
2: That is something that they wanted to establish. And even talking to Monroe Freeling after that Atlanta game, he was like, yeah, you know, we've been putting up points. But the run game is something that, you know, we want to be able to do and to establish, because every team in the NFL goes into each game planning to establish the run first to open up their playbook. And I do think that with the investments along the offensive line and I don't think A.J. Dillon has been used very well just yet, so to speak. You saw what happened when they put him in Cleveland. He got a couple of big runs and then kind of busted open the run game for Chuba for a spurt there. But it's just a matter of Brad Izick getting more comfortable calling the plays, the O-line being consistently, you know, stout enough in the trenches, which we did not see in Cleveland. And we got to figure out what's going on with Rob Hunt. I don't know what it is.
0: glad you said that. You just said you don't know what it is, but that's a problem. I mean, we all love Big Bob Hunt. I know I do. But I mean,
2: I just don't know what it is that is going on with him specifically. Something's different this year.
0: Yeah, I agree with you. What now? Before I get you out of here, what do you think of? Well, I'll say this: we've invoked that Rams win a couple of times this week already. You're coming off a blowout. They kind of got blown out, but they didn't play well against San Francisco on a Monday night. They're decimated by injury. The Rams are coming to town. They're 10-point favorites in that game. Nobody thinks the Panthers can even compete. They go pull off the upset. Detroit's coming to town. They're only a 3.5-point favorite, which is interesting. Like, what do you think of Detroit, this matchup, and how winnable it is?
2: I think it's a winnable game. It might rely a little more strongly on Bryce and that offense to kind of patch some of the holes that they feel like they have with missing Mike Jackson and J.C. Horn. Because, like, let's be honest here, it's hard to replace. You can't replace those guys this week. You can't. You can get the younger guys ready. You can, you know, coach them up and instill the confidence in them. Mike Jackson said that he's sharing his notebook with Corey Thornton. He did kind of a deep dive on every receiver that he would face this upcoming season and took very, very detailed notes all summer. And he'll be passing that off to Will Lee and Corey Thornton. And he said, you know, he has

0: and he just got on base with a walk.
1: Hey! Austin Riley. So, yeah, great ABS, start to the postseason.
0: Yeah, ABS challenge. He correctly challenged the call that was 2 inches off the plate. All right, so bottom of the eighth inning there. This is an interesting story of espionage. You know, it's hard to believe, Kyle, but it's been 10 years since WikiLeaks.
1: Wow.
0: So, and we got a new one. This time it's in the conference of where it means more, and that's the SEC. As a former Auburn staffer has been arrested on charges of theft of trade secrets and computer tampering. An anonymous Don Julio email was sent to roughly 11 schools.
1: I think it's Don Julio.
0: Don Julio. Oh, yeah. Because of...
1: Yeah.
0: Don Julio.
1: Don Julio.
0: Yeah, sorry. Yeah, not...
1: Is that Lincoln County coming out?
0: Yeah, I know. I should know more about Beavis and Butthead, even though I didn't grow up with it. Anyway, the anonymous Don Julio email was sent to roughly 11 schools...
1: Are you thinking of Cornholio?
0: Oh.
1: Damn, Smoke. You are off to a rough start here.
0: I didn't grow up with Beavis and Butthead. That was when my parents were in college. Anyway, let me get to the point. Don Julio email was sent to roughly 11 schools with 12 attachments. 10 contained Auburn recruiting evaluations and notes on prospects from the years 2027 to 2029, with several schools forwarding the material back to Auburn.
1: Like, hey, bud, y'all might want to do something about this guy. We don't want this. We didn't ask for this. That's incredible. College football is still the wildest sport in America. I don't know that there's a close second.
0: Still doesn't top Pablo Pletchkovar at Penn State.
1: Yeah, but again, I got to say, Smoke, there is no connection between Beavis and Butthead and Don Julio. It's Cornholio.
0: Yeah, that's where I messed up. So where's the Don Julio reference from?
1: All right, I'm going to explain it to him during the break, y'all. We'll come back. We'll tell you who balled out. Roman Harper's back in 18 minutes. Cornholio.
0: Yeah, I know.
1: Where does
0: Don Julio, is there a reference from some other show?
1: This
0: from
1: is
0: Don?
1: The off-the-air conversation, okay. I just told people we were going to have. Go to break.
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3: They all have huge catch radiuses, so it just makes it a lot more friendly for Bryce, especially when you're pushing the ball down the field. 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
8: Kane got to the bottom. 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Side by side to the line. Kenton.
9: Back to Marsh running into the area. Middle pass toward Pepiel. And shot. He scores! A brace for Pepiel.
10: Got to get it in. For the win. Yeah! Yes! 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
11: 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Smoke, what you bring for the people?
12: Well, I got to go with Fernando Tatis for balling out last night. First pitch of the game against the Cubs to start the postseason. Solo shot that led to the Padres pouring it on the Cubbies as they won 8-0. In game one of their wild card series.
11: Well, I hate to do it to you, but I'm going to go Cam Schlittler and Ben Rice leading the Yankees to a 9-0 game one win over the Red Sox in the AL wild card series last night. I stayed up, had the game on the whole time, though it became background noise in the last couple of innings as Ben Rice hit a bomb and the Yankees pulled away after Peyton Tolley was pulled, I think a little bit prematurely. But Cam Schlittler, 6 1/3 scoreless innings, allowed no runs, struck out 10 batters, and then Ben Rice, not only the 423-foot shot, but he went 4 for 5 with 2 home runs, including a grand slam, and drove in 6 runs last night. As again, the Yankees take a 1-0 lead in this series. Game 2 tonight. Smoke, how you feeling about your Red Sox?
12: Not great, because you can't hit, and now Roman Anthony's gone. So yeah. But hey, still a magnificent season, second half of the season, because the fact that they're even in this spot in the first place is a minor miracle in itself.
11: There you go. That's Who Balled Out. 704-570-9610. Hit us up on the WFNZ text line. We have people writing in about the Panthers Sunday. We had a 231 number from Michigan. I'm assuming this is a Lions fan. Says, how is Monroe Freeland going to hold up against Hutchinson? Well, you know. I'd rather not think about that right now, but it is a concern for Sunday's game. And then he says, depending on a shootout with McNeil, Hutch, and Wonnum, all three, I believe, are better than their Cleveland counterparts you just played. And I said, well, you know, we can debate that. Oh, I didn't say that part. Well, you don't agree with that at all.
12: Look, I like Aleem McNeil, but he ain't Mason Graham, man.
11: DJ Wonnum's playing well up there.
12: Yeah, he is.
11: I will say, you got to point out, DJ Wonnum, former Panther, playing pretty well up in Detroit. Their pass rush is good. The back end of their defense right now is a walking infirmary as well. And they're right for the picking if you can have enough time to make plays downfield Sunday night. That's the big question that we don't know. And I have a hard time believing that, you know, Dave Canales and Brad Idzik will find it wise to draw up a bunch of slow developing plays with that offensive line in front of Bryce. You're going to have to pick your spots to take your shots, but I don't think it's going to be a consistent thing all night long, which is why we talked about yesterday what Ben Johnson did with Case Keenum against the Philadelphia Eagles Monday night. Speaking of that, between the Eagles and the Phillies, boy, Philly Nate's having a rough week right now. Shout out Philly Nate. But Monday night, you know, Ben Johnson, as we discussed yesterday, did a great job tailoring a game plan to his third string quarterback, Case Keenum. They got the ball out quickly to neutralize that Philadelphia pass rush. They spread out a lot more into 11 personnel, which suited the quarterback better. Now, the difference here is that, you know, the Panthers will have their starting quarterback, whereas Ben Johnson was working with QB3. But I think some of the same principles apply. You got to get the ball out quickly. You know, you have to motion T-Mac around, especially if Jalen Coker, you know, is not going to be able to play Sunday. You've got to get a little bit more creative with, you know, how you're lining up T-Mac, not only motioning him or putting him in the slot, but, you know, stacking wide receivers to make DBs communicate. You know, you're going to have to do those things. You know, you're going to have to set up screens. You're going to have to, you know, play with a little bit more misdirection potentially. All the things that offensive-minded coaches get paid to do. Right. And the automatic response that I'm getting now and got yesterday when I brought this up was, all right, KB, yeah, that's Ben Johnson. All right, that's Ben Johnson we're talking about. This, we don't have Ben Johnson on our sideline. No, but you got an offensive head coach and you got a new play caller who I think is, you know, done pretty well the first couple of weeks. So it's not about Dave Canales and Brad Idzik being Ben Johnson to me. It's about you made the decision as an organization to hire an offensive-minded head coach. Those dudes get paid to problem solve in the middle of the season, even with big problems, right? You got to find a way to take what you got, tailor a game plan to it, and see if you can find a way to manufacture points, manufacture touches to your playmakers, and do what you have to do to potentially get to 2-2, get to a bye week to get healthy, and then come out in week 6 and go visit the Philadelphia Eagles. 2-2 going into a bye week would feel tremendous. Now, will it have to be a shootout win? Very possibly. That's the way it's setting up. But then again, you know, but you never know week to week in this league, man. You just don't know what's going to happen. I remember, well, that long ago, it was a week and a half ago, looking up and checking the Vikings-Bears score, like, what the hell? What's happening here? So it's a weird league, man. All sorts of funny stuff happens. And on that note, Smoke, somebody texted in earlier to say, hey, I was having a debate about this with my friends at the bar the other night. Could you make the argument that based on what the Bears did Monday night, KB, means that Caleb Williams is more of a system quarterback than people want to admit? And I mean, to me, it's kind of like Shanahan, right? The system is the star. Like, maybe that's the case in Chicago. Ben Johnson's offensive system is the star. Kind of like Kyle Shanahan's system has always, you know, been the star. But I don't know if I'm going to go so far as to say that Caleb Williams is suddenly a system quarterback because Case Keenum won a game.
12: That and it's Case Keenum. Look, even at this point in his career, Case is one of those backups that, you know, you can get a good game or two out of. Like, we have to remember Case was the starting quarterback of an NFC title team. So it's not like Case Keenum's just some jabroni that you walk into the street. Yeah, it's been a minute since he's played an NFL game, but he still knows the, you know, everything that needs to be done to have a successful game plan. And I think he has enough talent around him that he's able to do it for that moment. I do think it is in some, essentially, I think a good comparison, if you will compare it to the Shanahan system, is Caleb Williams is a lot like what Christian McCaffrey is for the run game for the 49ers, because always the stigma is for running backs, oh, you're only good because you're in the Shanahan system. But we all know from Christian's time here and just his whole career that he's more than just a system running back.
11: Oh, well, I think it's actually easier to argue with the other direction, that Caleb Williams, they've had a harder time fitting him into the system, or rather, maybe a better way to put it is getting him to play within the confines
12: right
11: of the system. So, like, I think that alone makes it the opposite, that he's probably not a system quarterback. I mean, you go back to week 1, I think Bryce actually played the better individual game because Caleb made some really big throws that made you say, wow.
12: And runs, yeah.
11: Yeah, and obviously runs too with two rushing touchdowns. But like he got a lower grade in that game than Bryce did. You know, I thought Bryce made fewer mistakes in that game overall than Caleb did. But like Caleb's a gunslinger. Caleb makes some throws that just make your jaw hit the floor. And that's one of those things that they talked about in Chicago this year and last year, you know, from Ben Johnson, was getting him to play a little bit more within the system, playing on time, taking the easy routine stuff, and then allowing his arm to, you know, do that special stuff from time to time. So I don't think there's a coherent argument that Caleb Williams is suddenly a system quarterback just because Case Keenum won a game. 704-570-9610. Hit us up on the WFNZ text line. 3-3. Braves and Phillies tied. Bottom of the ninth inning. Braves at bat. And as I say that, I believe Matt Olson just flew out to left field. I'm sorry. That was Mike Yastrzemski flying out to start the inning in the bottom of the ninth.
12: Show some respect. Your wife is a Bostonian. Yastrzemski's it's a legacy name around here. Or not around here, but in Boston.
11: Yeah. All right, hour number three next. Roman Harper, two-time Pro Bowler, Super Bowl champion, SEC Network analyst. We'll talk Panthers, NFC South, and a whole lot of college football. 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
14: J.C. Horn did experience a serious quad injury, and he is expected to land on injured reserve. This coming in, according to Tom Pelissero. This is a defense that spent a lot of money at linebacker for Devin Lloyd. He was out this past game against Cleveland. Jalen Phillips, I think, has been providing pressure, had a couple of sacks in the first three games. You do have Derek Brown already here. You had big-time names, yeah. But now you've got guys dropping. Mike Jack got injured in this one. Devin Lloyd already missed it, as I mentioned. J.C. Horn now expected to miss significant time.
15: Still waiting to hear about Mike Jack.
14: Let's try to plug the biggest hole in the boat at this point, and then we'll worry about all these other ones later. We got a lot of water seeping into this boat right now, Wes, and it's really tough to address.
15: Welcome to the dark. I've been there.
13: It's Wes and Walker. Waking up with Mac and Bone has never been easier.
0: Where does Bryce Young rank on the list of offensive issues? It was ugly as crap offensively. To me, Bryce Young ranks so far down on the negative list, the list to blame. And a matter of fact, he's right up there at the top of, along with the defense, why do we even have a chance to win a game when it was that ugly? Sumer Sports says the Panthers gave up pressure on 63% of the dropbacks, the highest number of the season so far. Bryce Young had to overcome so much. I get there's going to be people that always fall back on Bryce. It's easy to blame the quarterback and the coach. It just feels like he was the only reason we didn't get, you know, shut out in this football game.
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0: number three, Sports Radio 92.7 WFNZ. It's official. The Braves and Phillies are in extra innings, tied at three apiece. We are now into the top of the 10th inning, and Kyle Schwarber to lead things off for the Philadelphia Phillies. Braves lead the series 1-0 after yesterday's win. Looking to sweep today, but after taking a two-run lead in the bottom of the 7th inning, the Phillies came right back with back-to-back jacks to tie it up, and here we are in the top of the 10th. Kyle Schwarber now looking at a two-ball, two-strike count. And we'll see if the Braves can avoid a Schwarbomb here in the top of the 10th inning.
1: Well, yeah, that was the first of the two home runs that got the Phillies back into this game. Kyle Schwarber hit that home run in his last at-bat, and then it was Bryce Harper for the Phillies. Oh, but no Schwarbomb here.
0: There you go. Kyle Schwarber striking out to start the top of the 10th inning. Noted Atlanta Braves fan Roman Harper is with us on the WFNZ hotline. Two-time Pro Bowler, Super Bowl champion, SEC network analyst as well, back with us for his Wednesday visit. Roman Harper, what's going on, brother? How are you?
2: KB, man, what's good, dude? I already got smoke talking a little bit of yams. It's college football season heating up. Like, I like it. We're good.
0: I want to apologize for that, because I was over here on this side of the studio. You know where I sit. And I was getting ready for the segment, and I hear smoke pick up the phone and go, "Hey, Roman, do you have a fever?" And I'm like, oh, God. It's like, of course, Roman's probably, no, Smoke, I don't have a fit. Oh, well, you know, the remedy for that would be more cowbell if you did. So I'd like to apologize for his behavior.
2: No, it's totally fine. But, like, the moment he starts asking two or three questions, I'm like, all right, where are you going with this? Come on. Just punchline me, get me up out of here. Where are you going?
0: That's the way,
2: the answer is no, whatever it is.
0: That's the way the rest of us react inside the building, too. So you are not alone, my man. Hey, let me actually start with the Panthers this week, just because you played a lot of games in the NFL. You know that everybody gets hurt at some point, but, man, it feels really, really punitive, severe for Carolina right now. Just lots and lots of injuries going into Sunday Night Football against Detroit. What are your thoughts on, because we hear so much about next man up in the NFL, next man up, but, like, you do reach a point, Roman, it's like, to be fair to the coaching staff, where you've just lost too much. Like, where do you think they are right now?
2: I would say severely unlucky. You know, the fact that you lost both corners, that's not an easy fix, you know, especially, like, you're okay to lose, and you're already playing a rookie. So you already were using the youth, the guy that you had drafted, who you weren't drafting to start, but was hoping to get him some reps and let him play. And now you're, like, not just starting, but you're depending on him. And you're also, I think Ransom was playing. He had to start last game as well. And so it's a lot of different moving parts. And this defense right now, they cannot afford to not be at their best. The offense has looked okay. Tedero still hasn't been able to get open. But you lose a close one, and you still had a chance to win it, but you got to be better. You guys cannot have critical penalties. You're not good enough to beat yourselves and the team you're playing.
0: Yeah, no, that's 100% true about this team. Have you ever been, like, in all your years in the NFL, were you ever in a similar situation where, you know, a promising season, you know, you start losing guys are dropping like flies? Does anything stand out to you?
2: Yeah, it kind of happened in, like, 2008 or 2009. 2007 or 2008 season, where it's just a lot of injuries accumulated when I was in New Orleans. And, you know, it stinks. You just feel like you're snake bitten. You're looking at the strength coach. And it's not a lot of soft tissue injuries either, right? So it's like structural things. It's just, you know, sometimes some teams are lucky where all of a sudden their O-line plays all games together. But majority of the time, like, injuries are just, when it's your time, it's your time. You know, everybody gets banged up in this league. But hopefully you just wish that, you know, they're able to come back. And it stinks. Carolina's had some really, really big injuries. Not only did they lose to Cleveland, but they lost a lot of key players, especially on that defense side of the football.
0: Yeah, they did. By the way, quick update for the Braves fans and the Phillies fans out there. Bad news for the Bravos. Alec Baum goes yard to make it a 4-3 ball game in the top of the 10th inning. Phillies also got a runner on base with two outs. But again, Phillies just took the lead on a solo blast. 4-3, they lead the Braves in the top of the 10th inning. What about the – it was funny, Roman, like Monday, well, nothing was funny about Cleveland. I mean, it was a gut-wrenching way to lose a game. But you go to bed Sunday night, and the Panthers are still in first place in the NFC South because this division's kind of a mess right now. What have you seen recently from the Saints? I mean, they lose a game to the Raiders after an impressive win over Baltimore. Anything stand out to you about that Raiders game?
2: I don't know if the NFL knows what a fumble is, according to all the Saints fans right now. The same thing happened for Detroit. It went against them. And then I guess Tyler Shough didn't have the intent to throw the football when he had his fumble that looked very similar to what happened a couple weeks before that. So I think, you know, anytime you're blaming refs, that's just not a good place to be. I mean, ultimately, you got home games. And maybe the Raiders are just better than what everybody thought they were going to be. Like, that happens too, mm-hmm. where it's like all of a sudden one team is better than what you anticipated. And you look up at the end of the year, it's like, eh. And it was a close one. And, you know, ultimately this division, the NFC South has traditionally always been a little bit of a wild card where you don't know what team's going to come out of where. It's hardly ever a division where you can have a repeat. And it's still going to come down to winning your own divisional games. And that's going to be really big. And of course, Carolina's got a tough one this weekend because, you know, you got Detroit. It's at home. It's Sunday night. That should be great. The Saints have the Falcons Monday night, 20-year anniversary from the first day back in the Dome. So two great games. If you're Carolina, before we get off the bus, how are we stopping Jahmyr Gibbs? Because that is public enemy number one if you're a Carolina Panthers fan this weekend.
0: No doubt. So, and there's one more thing I want to ask you about, because I don't know if you watched Monday Night Football or not, with the Bears blowing out Philadelphia 27-7 with Case Keenum on the field at 38 years old. I just thought it was a masterclass in coaching and play calling by Ben Johnson Monday night. You don't have Caleb Williams. Even Tyson Bagent's too hurt to play. So you're going with QB3 Case Keenum. And not only do you win the game, you blow out Philadelphia 27-7. My thought process is, okay, Carolina's injury situation is worse. We can all acknowledge that. But you know, the Bears' defense, I don't think it's a great one. And, you know, Ben Johnson still finds a way to not only win it, but blow out Philadelphia. And he puts together a really smart game plan for Case Keenum, who hadn't played in over 1,000 days. So is it not, you know, at least somewhat fair to look at Carolina and say, you hired an offensive-minded head coach to be a problem solver in season? Surely they've got to be able to put something together in the form of a coherent game plan with their starting quarterback that will allow them to compete against Detroit, right? That's not an unreasonable expectation, is it?
2: I mean, I think most fans are unreasonable, Kyle. And so, I'd like to see them score. Like, I thought Cleveland was, it was just not good, just bad on both sides. And ultimately, I think you're going to have to score 30-plus points to beat Detroit. Mm-hmm. Like, if you can score 28, that's great. But how do you, like I said, before we worry about scoring touchdowns, how are we going to stop Jahmyr Gibbs? Like, that's, to me, that's the main focus. I think points will come. I don't think Detroit's been great on defense versus anybody. I don't think that's what I worry. I worry about, can we slow them down enough to where now we have momentum, we can win. Maybe we take the football away one or two times. And that's how you win. You saw it versus Atlanta. Also in special teams, they got to play better in special teams as well. They haven't been the best team on the field for special teams, you know, two out of the 3 weeks, and that's why you have a few losses.
0: Roman Harper, two-time Pro Bowler, Super Bowl champion, SEC Network analyst with us on a Wednesday. Yeah, I don't think Alabama football ever flies under the radar. It's just not something they can.
2: We are, Kyle.
0: But,
2: we are.
0: Okay, but Ryan McGee was on here yesterday, our buddy, saying that he kind of thinks they are and have been, and they blow out South Carolina. Now they've got Kamario Taylor and Mississippi State coming up this weekend. And Ryan also made the point that, you know, Kalen DeBoer and this staff finally feel like they have their own team for the first time. They have moved beyond the shadow of Nick Saban, which I can see to an extent. I mean, but how good are they? Is this a team that can win a national championship?
2: Nah, honestly, I don't see why they can't. I mean, the injuries, week to week, it's so many good teams out there. If you look at the number one team in the country right now, I mean, they got good wins, but how they've gotten those wins hasn't been pretty. All right, Georgia looks like the most complete team in the country right now, but that's we'll see that game next week. you know, Alabama versus Georgia. So it's going to be seriously interesting to see how this thing continues to work out. But to answer your question, yes, I do. I could see that just because, you know, they create turnovers at a high level. They lead the SEC in takeaways. This young quarterback in Keelan Russell is seemingly figuring things out right there in front of us. And the offensive line of Alabama, which was a big weakness last year, doesn't seem to be I don't want to say a weakness, but it's not something that's getting in the way from them being effective offensively.
0: Do you this Kamario Taylor chatter? I love the player, love watching him play. It does bother me, though, how many people, including Alabama former head coach Nick Saban, have gone right to, man, if I was a head coach, I'd be trying to get him in the portal. You know, I'd be offering him a bunch of money, trying to get him out of there. Like, what do you think about Kamario Taylor, this matchup, but also, you know, his long-term future at Mississippi State, when no doubt there are going to be teams come calling this offseason?
2: Well, okay, Kyle. Let's address the elephant in the room first, and
0: sure,
2: then I'll go to his play,
0: okay,
2: this game, this matchup. Look, the man's from Mississippi. Everybody is talking about Kamari and what they're going to be able to offer him and this, that, and the other. You know what you can't offer? A great relationship with a guy named Jeff Lebby, who's one of the best offensive minds in the game, all right? The way that they are able to run the football out of spread formations. Like, he's there because Jeff Lebby's there, and Jeff Lebby believed in him. And Jeff Lebby did a great job of not hiding him, but protecting him last year when he was a freshman, when he had the ability to maybe play, but he's like, I don't want to spoil him in the fact of, like, not everybody can see him, but he's going to get hit more. He's not actually truly ready to go out there and help us win. And we can't protect him well enough with offensive line that needs to continue to get better and be retooled. And so, and we need more weapons around him at wide receiver. So I applaud Jeff Lebby for understanding that, for talking to Kamario about that. And Kamario seems extremely happy. You just also heard defensive tackle Chris Jones from the Kansas City Chiefs said, bro, I'll throw a couple mil in the pot. Like, we got a player that's going to, like, put us on relevancy. And, like, why not do what you can to make sure that this guy stays if that's the issue? If it's $1 million or two, you can scrounge that up. Don't let that be an issue. Don't let that one extra zero get in the way. If you can heal that or make that happen. So I think that's not going to be an issue. I think it's a talking point that people on the outside of what Starkville means to the people that choose to go to Starkville. We're hearing about all these things from people that have never really been in Starkville outside of maybe just playing a game there or coaching there, but they don't actually know what that environment and what that culture is to the people there. And it's something to be said about doing it your own way in a place that's never done it before. And so when you win versus a ranked game in Starkville, and it's the first time that's happened there since 2014, that's a special moment. You go to Alabama, you ain't getting that. You go to Ohio State or Oregon or wherever these other big schools are, US, like, you're not getting that. And so I think it is different. It is special. That's what I think about that part, the elephant in the room. As far as this matchup, Mississippi State's a deep ball throwing team. Kamario Taylor's super athletic. I anticipate Alabama mixing, like, playing a little bit some man, but majority zone because they're afraid of this running ability of the quarterback, which I do not blame them. He's less of a runner than Lenore Sellers. Not saying he's not a less capable. He just chooses to run it less. When he runs, it's usually called. And so that's what I know about Kamario's game. I think the weather plays a big factor in this game, Kyle, because if it's raining and nasty and all those other things, that affects the deep ball throwing team more than the short ball throwing team. That is Mississippi State in this game. Alabama, secondary-wise, I think you have to be smart. Understand that if it is not great footing, give up the easy stuff. That's not going to beat you. What's going to beat you is when they hit you with the double move and all of a sudden you get caught going forward and you don't go as back. You don't go backward as fast as you do as going forward. Trust me, I played that position. And so you just got to be aware of that. Be a little bit more conservative in the secondary.
0: Curious what you thought about Nick Saban's comments about the Protect College Sports Act. I realize the games are underway and we'd all like to just pay attention to that. But, you know, Nick is under fire because he was asked by Stephen A. Smith about a salary cap on coaching salaries versus player salaries. And, you know, the fact that this bill just passed the Senate. Any thoughts on, you know, what all this would mean and the fact that Nick Saban's saying, whoa, whoa, whoa, there's a different market for coaches than there is for players. And, you know, it's notable that there was no cap on coaching salaries in this bill versus capping, you know, overall salaries for players at these institutions.
2: So Number one, I respect the heck out of Nick. I like got nothing but love for the man. And so, and everything he's done for my university. He was not my coach, but love what he's done for my university, and I have nothing but the utmost respect. For this bill, I'm just not a fan of overall. It's for a lot. Let's talk about the first thing. The first thing that, and that's the biggest thing to me, is the antitrust exemption that they're trying to get to the NCAA. Mm-hmm. Right? Antitrust, if you do not know what that means for those listeners and people out there that don't know, that's what the NFL has. That's what the NBA has, where they get to govern themselves outside of normal laws and restrictions, which our courts have already said, you are breaking trust laws, right? That the way that these players are not able to get anything from their own name, image, and likeness is where it was started at and started with. And so they're trying to get an anti-exemption law so that the NCAA can govern their own self. Well, the biggest difference between the NBA, the NFL, and the NHL that do have those anti-exemptions is that it's all been collectively bargained between the players. The fact that the players have no representation at the table right now, as far as all these things that are coming down and being passed down, it feels so archaic. It feels like going backwards 70 years where this group of people get to tell this group of people what they can and cannot make. In the most capitalistic country in the world, where all we talk about is capitalism, and freedom of markets and all these other things, instead of sitting down, maybe talking to the people, letting the market freely adjust itself and set itself. And instead you want, AI gets free market and they get to govern themselves. But this right here, right now, this is what our government is thinking of what we need to be doing right now. I just don't believe that. And then the second and the biggest thing is exactly what Stephen A. brought up, is the fact that why are you capping the players when the coaches can leave and get whatever they want, whenever they want? And if it's all about capping the spending on what these universities are having to spend, you're spending 2 or 3 years of roster money on fired coaches.
3: Yep.
2: With buyouts and things of that nature. So what are you really trying to say? And where are you really trying to go with it, in my opinion?
3: No, that part we can agree on. That's a part that I think Nick Saban said that almost everybody can at least nod their head and say, yeah, that's out of control. The buyout spending on coaches who no longer work at universities, it's insane. So we can debate the mechanisms, the way to get there, but I think those are some of the issues that people by and large agree on. Hey, real quick before I get you out of here, let me ask you about South Carolina before we go. Obviously, your Crimson Tide put it on them on Saturday. Shane Beamer's under a lot of fire this week. We've already heard the Fire Beamer chants ring out at Williams-Brice Stadium once this year, if not more than that. They got a Kentucky team this weekend coming into town. How big a win would this be for Shane to stop the bleeding? But also, looking ahead to the schedule, can he win enough games to save his job?
2: The second question, I would say no.
3: Okay.
2: And I love Shane. Like, I'm such a big fan of Shane. I mean, I root for them. But, man, it's just not a good look. Lenore Sellers looks like he has regressed. And honestly, man, versus Alabama, dude, they blew so many coverages, like, defensively, and they're usually better than that. They just did not look well. And they didn't perform well. And when the coach is there and your best player is bucking the system and Dylan Stewart is acting out and – it just seems like you're not in control right now, and it's not looking good. A win would extremely help this team because ultimately winning heals everything. I don't care what anybody else says. And so they need a win at the most desperate times. It's tough because Kentucky is a team that is doing a lot of really good things, especially on the offensive side, and they have the ultimate belief in their quarterback right now. And this offense presents a lot of different problems between the run game, the designs of play action passes with Minchie and what they're doing on that side. And right now, Kentucky's a more confident team. South Carolina is not a very confident team right now. So when you're not confident as a team, when the water starts to rise and when tough times start to show up, they don't stick together as well as confident teams that ultimately believe like they still can go out there and win this game.
3: Roman Harper, 2-time Pro Bowler, Super Bowl champ, SEC Network analyst with us on the FNZ Hotline. We've kept you long enough, brother. Thank you for the time as always. We'll talk to you next week.
2: Thanks, Kyle. Y'all be good, man.
3: There you go. Roman Harper with us. And as we step aside here, the Phillies have won the game. His final strikeout to end the game on an ABS challenge. Of all things, was that Smith at the plate, Smoke? My eyes are getting old over here.
1: Yeah, they had Dominic Smith come in and pitch hit. They had two runners on, two outs, and Smith swung at the first two pitches. It was a little high and tight inside, looked like high fastball, and it was called strike three.
3: No, it was called a ball.
1: It was called a ball, and then JT Realmuto challenged it with the ABS strike system. Andrew Painter in that last inning literally was painting the corners because he got Matt Olson on a beautiful strike three that I originally thought was a ball. The ump originally called it a strikeout. Matt Olson used the ABS challenge system thinking he was going to go to first because it was a full count, and he didn't because it just touched the strike zone.
3: Yep.
1: And I got to be honest with you. Like, you can have your complaints about the ABS strike system, but I got to tell you, it's pretty dramatic just waiting to see kind of like tennis, if it's a ball or a strike. It's a nice new element to
3: the game. Yeah. Now, I did see the pitch. I thought that one was kind of obvious. Missed call by the umpire, but the ABS system got it right, and we are headed to a Game 3 between the Braves and the Phillies in this AL wild card round. We'll come back. Lots of texts. We'll take your reactions. We'll take your phone calls as well. 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
4: I'm Will Pomagic, and this is your Charlotte FC Minute. A crushing blow to Charlotte FC's front line as they have lost center forward Archie Goodwin for the season. Head coach Dean Smith gave the prognosis after Tuesday's training.
5: Bad news for Archie. He's out for the season. He's got to have surgery on his toe. I believe it's a ruptured tendon underneath the toe. Turf toe, I suppose, if you, which is what I've heard over here. I've never heard of that in the UK, to be honest. But, yeah, so it's unfortunate news for the lad. And yeah, they'll probably go and get that done next week. We've had an open roster slot already, so we've been trying to find somebody to fit that. You know, I think if that rules him out for the season, I don't know whether he opens up another roster slot. I think it sometimes does. So, yeah, we're going to have a look.
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3: Saturdays belong to college football. 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
7: 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Horn did experience a serious quad injury, and he is expected to land on injured reserve. This coming in, according to Tom Pelissero. This is a defense that spent a lot of money at linebacker for Devin Lloyd. He was out this past game against Cleveland. Jalen Phillips, I think, has been providing pressure, had a couple of sacks in the first three games. You do have Derek Brown already here. You had big-time names, but now you've got guys dropping. 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Devin Lloyd already missed it, as I mentioned. J.C. Horn now expected to miss significant
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11: What have you done for your marriage today? 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
23: We got to get better fundamentally, and we got to make sure we execute and take advantage of opportunities in this game that we know. 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

0: 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KB and Smoke with you. Big thanks to Roman Harper for hanging out. I just got a text from a guy named Earnhardt 2EZ. I think that's right. I believe that's the name of the guy. And he said, fellas, some of us work all day and record the game. I'd love to listen to KB on the way home without live sports updates on playoff baseball. It's a Charlotte sports talk show, not the live Braves broadcast. Love you guys, but come on. I told him, brother, you're not new to sports radio, are you? Like, this is the same thing every sports radio station in America does, especially those with, you know, live score updates during playoff time. I mean, I don't know what to tell you. Any sports radio station you turn on is going to be giving you live score updates of any consequential game, especially when we're talking about a major sport in the postseason. So, I mean, I understand that you don't want to hear it because you recorded the game, but you are in a much, much, much, much, much smaller minority of people who are recording the game and trying to avoid it. I mean, you got a phone in your pocket. I'd imagine you've accidentally stumbled onto scores that way, too. So I don't know what to tell you, man. Like, we're a sports station, man. We're gonna report on sports and talk about sports and give live score updates when games are going on. It's kind of how the business model works, my man. Also, I can't watch games that way. I can rewatch.
1: Oh, you record them?
0: I record Panthers games to watch them back, you know, for things that I miss. Like when I'm in the press box, right, on Sundays, I don't really get to watch the TV broadcast. I will a little bit, but I record those games to watch later so I can, you know, hone in on things. But I've never been one of those guys who can watch games hours after the fact. I don't get it.
1: I tried doing that when I was at the Speedway a couple of years ago. This was Darren Bryce's rookie year.
0: Yeah.
1: And they were playing the Lions, ironically enough. I tried watching it back, and part of it didn't help because it was a complete blowout. That was the game where they ran that tight end screen to Ian Thomas. But it's just like, yeah, I can't do this. The game ended about 7 hours ago. Condensed highlights are probably the way to go at that point.
0: Yeah, I don't know what to tell you, man. If you don't want score updates, then you're just going to have to avoid sports radio during games that you care about. I couldn't do that when before all of the technology that we have now. Right. Like, my dad would do that. Even back to my childhood days, you know, he'd pop in a tape, set the VCR, record a game. Then TiVo came along and all the similar type of software. And again, if you've got the ability to catch up, you know, you're 30 minutes late to a game, you know, you can catch up by fast forwarding through commercials. Like, that's cool. But I just can't go watch a game 4 hours after it happened and just completely avoid the result. First of all, I don't think I have the willpower because I want to know who won.
1: Right.
0: Right. And then if I'm rewatching it, it's just because I want to see what happened, not because I'm, you know, insulating myself from the rest of sports society until I can get home and just stick my fingers in my ears and go, la, la, la, la, la, don't tell me who's winning the game.
1: Well, and I think that's just a product of a bygone era.
0: Yeah.
1: Because, you know, up until about the early to mid 80s and the implementation of cable, a lot of sporting events were pre-recorded. The national title games, the NBA finals were pre-recorded. So I guess maybe that's just if you're older, you're more used to that actually being the norm. I mean, you were born 1985, so you were born right after all that stuff ended. So it's just something that our generations, because we're different generations, just don't really see as practical. No offense.
0: No, it's just not. I'm with you. I didn't like it then, and I still can't do it now. 704-570-9610. Hit us up on the WFNZ text line, 704 number. KB, please tell the guy who texted that has issue with you guys giving the Braves score, go play in traffic on 77 for the next hour. Love the show. You guys are awesome. Let's not get violent, but I just don't know how you can tune into sports radio and not expect to hear a score update.
1: By the way, just for legal purposes, Kyle was reading a text. He did not literally say that.
0: Let's go to the phone lines. Panther Bo checking in from Dallas, Texas here on a Wednesday. Panther Bo, what's going on?
2: Hey, KB, doing well. I got to tell you, you know, I don't like to shame the fan base because, you know, I'm one of the fans. I'm one of us. No, so I'm not going to call up and take an advantage.
0: One of us.
2: But that's exactly what I'm talking about, though. Dude, who's your Bobby can relate? Because he's a diehard fan that just wants to have a good time and enjoy. Like, that's all we want. I will be there at the doghouse for the Sunday night game. The Sunday night game is the biggest game, like, in, like, the last decade for the Panthers. I get that we're nicked up. It sucks. But we can't control that. that's fine. If Bryce, it's like, was that Jeff Brom? Like, if I have a pulse, then we'll play ball. That's Bryce Young. Bryce is like, if I have a pulse, then we're going to probably have a chance to go to the playoffs. So I don't care what the Jimmys and Joes are. This is going to be a loaded up. And the whole Detroit thing, I got to tell you, Detroit, go and bring your best. And Panthers fans, I know you're out there. Go talk a little bit of smack to every Detroit fan you know, because here's what we need to do. And I know I'm always a Wednesday afternoon, and we all have jobs. I'm 6'4", 230, whatever. I don't care. Show up, go to the doghouse, and go to the game, and go talk smack to Detroit fans. You know why they're coming here? It's because they're the best. We have the best city in America. We have the best city in America. It is the only city where everyone's like, well, I'm going to pencil this in. You know damn well I'm going to pencil this one in. Dude, we got this is such a huge game. I know everyone's little – it's midweek now, but guys, yeah, it's time to lock in. And I got to say this, I will see you at the doghouse, and I hope to see everybody else there. I don't care whether your name is Harold Varner III, Robert Burrow, David Boyce. Bro, we will be there.
0: See you there. Well, I will see you Sunday, man. I appreciate the phone call. By the way, the doghouse opens 3 o'clock on Sunday. Mac and I go live on the air at 5 p.m., 5 to 8 Sunday evening. We have countdown to kickoff at the doghouse. Doors open at 3 o'clock. We hope to see you there, because people are texting in saying, KB, I know this weather's just going to it's gonna be terrible. It's awesome. Or it's going to be awful. Yeah, but I'm also saying that the weather's going to be on its way out later in the day. Don't be surprised if we get to 8 o'clock kickoff or right there in and the clouds are gone. I mean, it's going to be a wet, rainy day most of Sunday based on what it looks like. But the weather forecast is also pointing to the rain potentially being completely gone by the time the game kicks off. So this may impact tailgating a little bit earlier in the day. But the game itself, I don't think, based on what I've seen the last 24 hours, that it is going to be really all that impacted by weather. So, again, we don't get that many of these, and I'm talking primetime games at home. Remember what the bank felt like for that wild card game? Like, I know this isn't the playoffs, but it's Sunday night football, national TV.
1: The lights are going to be on.
0: Everybody knows that, you know, this Panthers team is beaten to hell. Everybody knows it, right? Detroit's, their writers are writing about it. They're talking about it. They think they can feast because Carolina's really banged up right now. So everybody knows Carolina's nicked up. Like, if you're worried about a national TV embarrassment, don't be. It could happen. But if it happens, there's going to be a decent reason for it. Now, that said, I still think there's a way they can not only compete but win this game. But it's going to be up to the coach and the offensive coordinator to put together a coherent game plan based on what they're looking at on the other side. Detroit's secondary is a mess. I don't think their linebacking core is elite. But up front, they're really tough. And you're going to have to find a way to keep Aiden Hutchinson and DJ Wonnum off your quarterback. Right? You're going to have to. That's got to be part of the game plan. But you're going to have to get the ball out quickly. You're going to have to use motion. You're going to have to use, you know, a lot of things that you might not do as much ordinarily. Maybe you go heavier. Like maybe you try to establish the run with more 12 and 13 personnel to keep that offense over there off the field. We'll find out what Dave and Brad have in store for us. But I would also say, you know, as we're sitting here concerned about the Detroit pass rush, this isn't Deshaun Watson. This isn't Caleb Williams they're going to be facing on Sunday.
1: Jared Goff is probably, well, no, because heck, even Cooper Rush got an 11-yard run, but essentially Jared Goff is going to be more in 2D Cooper Rush in terms of mobility.
0: He's the more statuesque quarterback, right?
1: Right.
0: Now, right now I'm a little bit concerned about Prince Liumanmielen's ankle.
1: Mm-hmm.
0: But if he's able to go, assuming Pat Jones goes, hell, I saw Travis Gibson get to the quarterback pretty quickly a couple of times last
1: week,
0: too.
1: Travis has been pretty solid, man.
0: I've been pleasantly surprised. I got to give credit to Mac on that one because Mac was more, much like I'm a David Moore guy, Mac became something of a Travis Gibson guy.
1: When they signed him off the street last year?
0: He did. And, you know, I think Travis Gibson brings something to this defense. So, you know, with a more statuesque quarterback, or I'll put it this way, a less lesser dual threat. He doesn't run very much. You know, how much can they impact Jared Goff in their passing game? I realize the biggest concern is Jahmyr Gibbs, as it probably should be, but can this pass rush get home and hit and hurry and rough up and make uncomfortable Jared Goff on Sunday night? 704-570-9610. Let's go back to the phone lines. Jersey Mike is up next. Jersey Mike, how you been?
3: Great, KB. Thanks for taking my call. I got a quick question for you, bruh.
0: Sure.
3: I mean, if you're going to record a game and don't want to hear no score at all in 2026 with this technology of information that we got now, how can you do that unless you have a COVID-19 bubble you're going to be in until you get home?
0: Just turn on some gospel music and pray on the way home that your team won. That's the best thing I got.
3: No, that's what I'm going to do. That's the way I do it. But hey, KB, but I also wanted to say two other quick things. Number one, I really appreciate the way you handle your interviews. I mean, you and Roman Harper, the information that is exchanged is just extraordinary, man. I mean, I was just enjoying just listening. I mean, it was just amazing. And I do want to say thank you, man, for that.
0: Thank you. What else you got? You got something else before you go?
3: Yeah, I got one last thing. You know, New Jersey, I'm a Big East guy. I hate the North Carolina teams except Charlotte. I've always hated Duke and especially Grayson Allen. I can't stand that guy. But man, the guy has changed. He has matured, and I am glad he's a Charlotte Hornet. And what Jeff Peterson has done, I'm really excited about the depth of the Charlotte Hornets, man.
0: Appreciate you, Jersey Mike. I remain cautiously optimistic about that.
1: By the way, that was a good interview that Grayson Allen had.
0: I was about to say the same thing. I really enjoyed Grayson's discussion, his conversation with Mac and Bone. I thought he sounded grown up. Naturally a dude who, how old is he now? 30? 31? I think. How old is Grayson Allen now?
1: I think he's like 30 because he was a freshman during my senior year of high school.
0: Yeah.
1: So he's like 29.
0: He's 30. 30. He'll be 31 this season. I thought he sounded like a grown-up guy who had reflected a lot on the way his career has gone, some of the things that he did. I think he understands how some of the fan bases in the state feel about him. Like Tar Heel Swaff just said, keep up the Allen hate. Come on, man. Well, I mean, but aren't you a Hornets fan? Like, can't you let that go for the sake of Hornets success? You can't let it go a little bit. Like, what if Grayson comes out and shoots 41% from three this year and helps this team get to a first-round playoff series?
1: And Grayson's been a good NBA player.
0: Yeah.
1: So, it's like, everyone was thinking, oh, he was just going to be like those Duke guys in the 90s. No, he's been in the NBA for, seven, 8 years now. And he's been a pretty damn good one, especially when healthy. I'm not saying he's like a superstar or anything, but he's been good. And it, clearly, by listening to that interview, you could tell that he loved to be the instigator. He just didn't realize how bad the blowback was going to be. And once the blowback came, he didn't really know how to react. And he wasn't built like JJ and Christian to where they were.
0: No, he talked about that. You know, Redick, Leitner, those guys, they embraced the hate. They loved being the villain. They loved being in opposing venues with booze raining down on them, insults, all that stuff. Grayson made it clear that, you know, even though he kind of had to embrace that role or had to learn to live with it, he didn't really want it. He didn't really like it. So he also created the entire situation. So, again, I thought it was, if you missed it, I would recommend you listening to that, especially if you're a Hornets fan that's having to grapple with rooting for that guy. I thought it was a really good interview.
1: It's just nice that the pendulum has swung to a complete 180 from 20 years ago.
0: Right.
1: Heels fans, this is what we felt like as Duke fans when they drafted Sean May and Raymond Felton in the same draft.
0: Well, that's what Josh from Fort Mill just said. He said, as a Duke fan, it was so hard to cheer for the Bobcats.

0: preface this report by saying this is a spoiler alert. Spoiler alert.
1: Spoiler alert!
0: Thank you. The Phillies beat the Braves 4-3. I'm sorry if you recorded on your TV to watch the game later, but that's what happened. They're going to play game 3 tomorrow at 2 p.m. Also, we got more baseball currently ongoing right now. It's early yet, but things are looking pretty good for the White Sox after one inning of play. They have a 4-1 lead over the Astros. The White Sox won game 1 yesterday, so if the White Sox win, they advance to the ALDS. Later tonight, we have the Boston Red Sox taking on the New York Yankees. Game 2, the Yankees have a 1-0 series lead. Max Fried on the bump tonight for the Yankees, and the veteran Sonny Gray on the bump tonight for the Sox. And at 10 o'clock on Peacock and NBC Sports Network, it's the Padres taking on the Cubs. The Padres have a 1-0 series lead. Nick Pivetta takes the mound for the Padres, and Kevin Gausman takes the mound for the Cubbies. Kyle, do you see any one of those two series extending to a game 3 tonight?
2: Cubs.
0: You think the Cubs will force
2: game 3? I'm going to say Cubs. Yeah.
0: You felt they're too good to be swept like that?
2: I think so. But I don't have a great deal of confidence in that. But if I'm picking a team to force a game 3, I'm going to go with the Cubs. You? I know, yeah. You want to say Red Sox.
0: I do. And it gives me a little bit of hope that Sonny Gray's on the mound, because Sonny's a veteran in this situation. So you can't ask for much more, but it's just the hitting's not there. So, and now you don't have one of your best players in the lineup too. And Roman Anthony. So, yeah.
2: All right. We'll come back and wrap up the show. 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
2: 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I mean, you turn on ESPN. You're young, man, going through that. Did that stuff bother you? Like the way people kind of all of a sudden you're a villain and you're at Duke, so people already went over to get you. Did that stuff bother you?
3: It definitely bothered me, but I think there's like two parts to it. I think the one part is that like I played like an but I wasn't built like one, you know what I mean? Like I just didn't have it in me not to like care as much. And I just wasn't built to just like play into the hate and use it to fuel me and all those things. And I think that part bothered me.
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6: 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This coming in

0: according to Tom Pelissero. This is a defense that spent a lot of money at linebacker for Devin Lloyd. He was out this past game against Cleveland. Jalen Phillips, I think, has been providing pressure, had a couple of sacks in the first three games. You do have Derek Brown already here. You had big-time names, but now you've got guys dropping. Mike Jack got injured in this one. Devin Lloyd already missed it, as I mentioned. J.C. Horn now expected to miss significant
1: time. Still waiting to hear about Mike Jack.
0: Let's try to plug the biggest hole in the boat at this point, and then we'll worry about all these other ones later. We got a lot of water seeping into this boat right now, Wes, and it's really tough to address all
1: of it. Yeah, welcome to the dark. I've been there.
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0: One final time, Sports Radio 92.7 WFNZ, KB and Smoke with you. A fun show planned for tomorrow, as always. We'll talk to both ESPN reporters that are involved in Sunday's game, covering Sunday's game. Mike Kay will not be playing, nor will Eric Woodyard of ESPN. He covers the Detroit Lions. He'll join the show. Nate Wimberly back in studio, of course. Willie P stopping by. So a Thursday show should be a lot of fun from that perspective. And then a Football Friday after that, and it's going to be a lot of fun. We got the high school football game of the week Friday night, which this week is Ardrey Kell and Palisades at Palisades Friday night. And then next week we're going to Hickory for West Iredell and Hickory. So
1: what's Hickory's mascot?
0: What is Hickory's mascot?
1: Oh, the Red Tornadoes.
0: That's right, the Red Tornadoes. For some reason, I was thinking it was blue something. But okay, the Red Tornadoes.
1: It makes me think the PA announcer, Kerry Miller, who I love to death, head of the Fat Boy Club at North Lincoln, kept on calling them. It just came naturally. He's like, yeah, it's a Red Tornado first down. And apparently Hickory fans a couple of years ago at the North game were getting ticked off. It's like, it's Tornado, not Tornader.
0: Yeah, no, it's there's a school back where I grew up called the Blue Tornadoes, and so that one threw me for a loop a little bit. We got Blue Tornadoes, Red Tornadoes. I mean,
1: no Purple Tornadoes.
0: Why are we I've never understood that, by the way. Why are tornadoes getting different? You ever seen a blue tornado or a red tornado?
1: I don't know. It just kind of sounds cool.
0: I mean, no disrespect. I mean, it's just one of those things
1: that
0: where
1: Hickory's a pretty big institution. They've been around like football.
0: Like my high school mascot was the Blue Demons. You ever seen a Blue Demon?
1: No.
0: See what I'm saying?
1: Actually, yes, I have. Blue Demon, the wrestler in Mexico. Blue Demon Jr., which you didn't specify, Kyle. Blue Demon's, like, that's a legendary figure down in Mexico.
0: Okay,
1: come on, learn your Lucha Libre there, Kyle.
0: My Lucha Libre, okay. You ever, you've never been to Mexico. Would you ever go to one of those if you went to Mexico?
1: Yeah, like some of the AAA.
0: Is that one of your dreams?
1: Not a dream, but I wouldn't be against it to go down to AAA, watch one of the events in Arena Mexico, just because the Mexican style is so different. And just the reverence they have for and how much they go through their masks. And, like, I don't know if you've ever seen the wrestler Pentagon. But, like, he's got one of the coolest looks in all of wrestling.
0: All right, let's continue this discussion off the air. Right now, we got to catch you up on what you've missed. It's time for the Rewind. The Red Naders. Anyway, back in the first hour of the show, we talked with Bubba Wallace, driver of the number 23 Toyota Camry for 2311 Racing. They are headed to Vegas this weekend for the continuation of the Cup Series playoffs. Here's Bubba Wallace on the Oval, returning to the Chase week after next.
2: Yeah, I mean, it's just so rough, and the sensation of speed at Charlotte is incredible. And so it's just, I don't know, it's just its own unique track, and it's a place that we all love. It's close to home, obviously, 15 minutes down the road. So it's just a total different vibe. So, I think we're all excited. Maybe a couple are bummed that the Roval's not on the schedule, but it's good to be back on the Oval.
0: Smoke, who do you think's bummed that the Roval's off the schedule?
1: That would be one A.J. Allmendinger and
0: Shane Van Gisbergen.
1: Shane Van Gisbergen. Oi, I was on the hot lap, mate.
0: All right. Later in the show, Sheena Quick, Panthers insider, on the slow start for Carolina's run game.
3: That is something that they wanted to establish. And even talking to Monroe Freeling after that Atlanta game, he was like, yeah, you know, we've been putting up points. But the run game is something that, you know, we want to be able to do and to establish, because every team in the NFL goes into each game planning to establish the run first to open up their playbook. And I do think that with the investments along the offensive line, and I don't think A.J. Dillon has been used very well just yet, so to speak. You saw what happened when they put him in Cleveland. He got a couple of big runs and then kind of busted open the run game for Chuba for a spurt there. But it's just a matter of Brad Isaac getting more comfortable calling the plays, the O-line being consistently, you know, stout enough in the trenches, which we did not see in Cleveland. And we got to figure out what's going on with Rob Hunt. I don't know what it is.
0: Later in the show, Roman Harper, two-time Pro Bowler, Super Bowl champion, SEC Network analyst, on whether or not he thinks Shane Beamer can save his job in Columbia.
4: I love Shane. Like, I'm such a big fan of Shane. I mean, I root for them. But, man, it's just not a good look. Lenore Sellers looks like he has regressed. And honestly, man, versus Alabama, dude, they blew so many coverages, like, defensively, and they're usually better than that. They just did not look well. And they didn't perform well. And when the coach is there and your best player is bucking the system and Dylan Stewart is acting out, and it just seems like you're not in control right now, and it's not looking good.
0: That's the Rewind, to look back into the show each and every day as we wrap things up. 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Smoke, what you got?
1: I got to thank the fine folks at the text line and you for, you know, smarting me up on what Don Julio is now.
0: It's a tequila. Yeah, it's not a line from Beavis and Butthead, which does beg the question, where do we think Beavis and Butthead ranks all time among the great adult cartoons? It's a separate category.
1: They definitely were a trailblazer.
0: Is Beavis and Butthead the greatest adult cartoon of all time? I mean, you got some good ones, like Family Guy is an adult cartoon.
1: I would still say The Simpsons is the standard, especially the early to mid-90s Simpsons.
0: Okay. You got some Adult Swim options there, too.
1: Yeah.
0: I don't know how big an Adult Swim guy you were or are.
1: I mean, to watch some of it, yeah.
0: Okay. I was a Metalocalypse guy. I was a Squidbillies guy. Don't touch the trim. You don't get that line, do you?
1: No.
0: All right. I'll tip my cap to Beavis and Butthead. All right. We're South Park, too. We're back tomorrow. Looking forward to it. Until then, for Smoke, I'm KB. 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
6: Damian Lewis has been their best offensive lineman this season. 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So now it's scramble mode. Again, this is really going to test the depth.
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22: What's up? It's Walker Mayo. Joined Weston Walker Thursday from 12 to 3. We'll give you the updates on all the Panthers' injuries and discuss what it means going forward. 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
23: This is going to be down to the last play type of a ball game, and you want to give yourself a chance. And so, you got to be able to settle into a game like this, and you've got to, your dudes have to be dudes. Hey, we got good players too. And so we got to win matchups, and you got to win the turnover margin. Got to find a way to hold serve, make a difference in the special teams area somewhere in there. That's what it takes to win games like this. And we've been in a bunch of these type of games. There's been a bunch of teams where we might not have been the better team on paper. But if you go back and you look at the things I'm talking about, field position, turnover margin, some big plays, penalties, things like that, those things make big differences in games like this where you don't have a big margin.
21: There you go. That is Dabo Swinney. The man needs no introduction. Says this one is going to be a down-to-the-wire last play game against Miami. This is where we point out, Bone, what you said earlier. They are 17.5-point dogs in Death Valley Saturday night on ABC against Miami. It would be a hell. I don't even care, Bone, who wins it. If you're a Clemson fan watching that game and it comes down to the final play against that Miami team, man, I think you got to tip your hat to their performance. And we have seen them improve the last game and a half. Once they finally woke up against Carolina,
20: yeah,
21: they outscored them 22-3. They had a double-digit win against Cal, which is not an easy place to play, especially on a Friday night like that, Bone, late night. So if they hang in the game, I'm telling you that is a sign of progress. I'm not sure they are. But if it's down the wire last play, that's good for Clemson.
20: We saw Wake hang in there against Miami,
21: That's true.
20: Gio Lopez is better than the quarterbacks currently at Clemson, and Wake's a better team than Clemson. And I think in that game, no disrespect to Wake, but that's the game where there are a lot of players injured. Tony was coming in and out of the game on first and second down. They started out a house of fire. Then Wake's defense ended up doing a really great job on Mensa in the second half. I think that Miami's defense, you can do some things against them. The problem's going to be, can Clemson do enough defensively to slow down Mensah, and can their offense put up enough points to match Miami? It's just hard to see that. Here, I don't think it's the offense that's going to exploit Miami's defense.
21: Here's my thing. Clemson's offensive line, I know they looked a bit better against Cal. They ran it, you know, very good. Is that offensive line going to hold up against Miami's front? I know there's no Bane and Mesidor, but there's guys like Wilson and Lightfoot on the outside. There's Moten on the inside with a couple other studs. Like, I can't back Clemson's offensive line fully in that game, but I would love to see them compete in that game.
20: Big difference in what UNC brought into Death Valley, and they had to rally to win that game, and maybe Mother Nature played a role in what Mensah and that speed of Miami's offense is going to do.
21: Yeah, that offense is lethal. Dabo said it. Dabo said it's a video game offense, and I didn't know Dabo knew anything about video games, the unk that he is, but that's so true.
20: Played me a little Atari back in the day.
21: And yeah, what am I saying? He's close to my age. He probably played the same video games I did growing up.
20: So the current spread is 16.5.
21: Okay, so it moved down a little bit from 17.
20: Let's check where the money's coming in. 92% on the money line for Miami.
21: Yeah.
20: Spread those 59% Miami. So some people think that Clemson can cover that.
21: If Clemson kept it within 14, Wake lost by 13. I don't know. It's possible. I'll just think about it. I'll marinate, Bone. I'll marinate on that one. Let's have a conversation. You actually asked this question to Blaine Crane. It was Blaine Crane from Crane and Cone that we had on last hour. We now want to make it an ask the audience question. We want you guys to weigh in on this one. And the answer could be for either one of these two questions, could be your team personally. It could be local teams. It could be teams, you know, SEC teams, any part of the country. But we want to ask the question kind of twofold. We're a third of the way through the season, so we're starting to learn more and more each week about these teams. Who do you look at, y'all, when you're watching these games and feel like, oh, that team's way better than I thought they'd be? Like, I did not think that team would be that good. And then who do you look at in college football, y'all, that you feel like, oh, God, I missed on that one? Like, I was talking about Oklahoma last hour. I mean, the way I was talking about Mateer and that team, Bone, I mean, what an idiotic take that was. So that's the...
20: I started to trust Venables as a head coach, and
21: exactly.
20: now I don't know exactly about that. So.
21: And they just gave him an extension. It's like, did he really deserve that?
20: I don't know.
21: So anyway, ask the audience, the college football team that is opening your eyes and surprise you in a good way, college football team you're looking at and saying, they are cheeks, and I thought they'd be good.
20: I think, Mac, I misfired on both of my squads. Was that?
21: Oh, they asked the audience sponsor. Bro.
20: Oh, I'm sorry. I thought you were pointing at the audio. Audio.
21: My bad. No.
20: No, ask the audience courtesy of QC Mechanical, your local HVAC expert. I thought there was some audio that I was talking about.
21: All right. No.
20: My bad. No, I think I misfired Mac on both my teams. I thought Duke would, you know, struggle to maybe get to. I thought they could make a bowl, but getting anything more than that, I thought, man, can Manny Diaz in 3 years in a row overcome the preseason expectations of their over-under total? All of a sudden, they're 4-0. They're ranked 21 in one of the polls. They've got Georgia Tech next week, who can't stop the run, taking on Nate Shepard. So I would think they can get to 5-0. Then it's Carolina. All of a sudden, Duke's looking like a factor again. And I thought my other team, South Carolina, would be much better. So I misfired on both the teams I root for.
21: And that definitely happens sometimes.
20: One is much better, and one, I didn't think Beamer would be have hot cheeks this early in the season.
21: To your credit, you did make a comment in the summer at some point that you thought Duke was being underrated, and you thought Manny Diaz had been establishing a track record of overachieving in Duke. So you did say that. You may not have, like, but now I'm like, I'm looking at them now saying, can they win 9 dang games? Can they contend for an ACC champion? Like, that's where I'm at with Duke.
20: They've got three of the next four, Georgia Tech, North Carolina, BC.
21: They're,
20: so that could be. And then
21: they're going to get
20: and Virginia is in there. They split with Virginia last year. And then it's NC State, who they've owned lately. So I think 9 is definitely feasible.
21: The Wampus on the text line. I never know if I'm saying that correctly. The Wampus? Is that how I'm supposed to say
20: it
21: that?
20: The Wampass.
21: I was trying to avoid that. He says, I was way too high on the Gamecocks. Absolutely let me down. Brian says, preach it, Bone. I was a delusional Gamecock fan. Thought Sellers, Stewart, and Harbor were worth the money. Yeah, I mean, it's...
20: What doesn't help is Mississippi State got better immediately. And now Kentucky is better. So all of a sudden, some of those games you thought, oh, yeah, they can get off to a good start. Well, there it goes, right?
21: Here's what
20: Mississippi State ruined a lot of what I thought the plans were going to be for this team.
21: Yeah, but they're also, like, getting rocked by Alabama after playing them close the last couple years. Like, you can see this team is not up to snuff for what you would expect them to be. I mean, they weren't great last year, but they hung with Bama down to the wire. Sellers is not progressing like I thought. Like, that's what I overrated Kendall Briles working with Sellers. Now, what we did get right is the O-line is better. The run game is better. Like, all the transfer guys they brought in at O-line, it's helping.
20: Yeah.
21: But I just can't believe how poorly Sellers is playing. Like, I was all in on Sellers, and that one makes, I guess that's the question. What team makes you feel like a boob because you were wrong? You didn't know they were this good or this bad.
20: Well, one other team here from a national level, everyone chill out here. I think we all kind of knew that Florida was going to be in the middle tier of the SEC, at least improved. I don't really think anyone thought, hey, they might be a playoff factor, one of the better teams in the SEC year one, John Summerall. I didn't think they'd be that good already,
21: like,
20: where they're blowing out Ole Miss.
21: So they're, again, the polls don't mean squat diddly, right? You know, we'll wait until the playoff, comes out. But they're like eighth in the poll. They jumped from 21 to 8. They absolutely ripped a team, Bone, that has wins against Louisville and LSU. I know Ole Miss has their issues on defense, but that's a good team. Like, how good y'all, like, I'll ask Fitty, like, how good do we think Florida is? Top 10? Are we, could they be one of the five best teams in the country? I think certainly top 10.
2: I'm very open-minded, Mac. That might be the second best team in the SEC. Might be. What Texas has done has been impressive. The comeback against Ohio State, winning on the road at Tennessee. They've got two of the most impressive wins. They still haven't played to the level of their talent.
21: They got offensive issues, man.
2: I don't know what Bama truly is. I think they're improved. I think they're better than what they were a year ago. I still don't think that Bama is like national title good. They could probably get a game in the playoff, and then probably that's where they teeter out. But, Mac, when you can run the ball the way that Florida can run
21: it. That running game is filthy, dude.
2: And then you look at the attitude, like what John Summerall has just instilled in that program. Yeah.
21: They all believe,
2: you know,
21: man.
2: We mentioned the Auburn win, what they're doing in the locker room, his wife's alma mater. Then he goes to the press conference this week and says, we're just getting started. We're not even fully awake of what we're going to be as a program.
21: Yeah.
2: That's some, like, Urban Meyer Florida stuff.
20: They have back-to-back games.
21: People want to play for him, I guarantee.
20: They have back-to-back games, although there's a bye between verse 1 and 2 currently. They play at Texas October 17th versus Georgia on the 2nd. But I will make a statement.
21: God, that SEC.
20: But I will make a statement similar to what I made last week, though, when I said one tough thing in the SEC is when you come off a big win, then you go on the road and play somebody. Interesting to see Florida after the Ole Miss win. They now go to Missouri, who's being talked down, who actually did fairly well last week until the end against Mississippi State. Florida, Missouri, it's not a given there that Florida beats Missouri on the road this week.
21: That SEC, listen, the attitude.
20: I'm not making a pick on that game yet, but I'm just saying that's another one of those you got to go on the road now.
2: And Bone, it's kind of a sneaky big game, kind of piggying back off the conversation in the last segment with Willie. Like, if Mizzou loses this game, Drinkwitz is 1-10 in his last 11 games against ranked opponents, the Heat's going to start to pick up around him. That's a sneaky big game for his future.
20: That's not a gimme for Florida.
21: I just want to say this about the SEC. Their attitude annoys me. The fans, y'all, plenty of y'all listening right now, the elitist attitude of the fans, of Greg Sankey, of the whole SEC machine, annoys the living crap out of me. But holy crap, look at some of those matchups. I mean, are you kidding me? And you can't find a playoff, like, early playoff, like, prediction right now without five SEC teams.
2: And rightfully so.
21: And they don't have the same five. Like, it's up for debate of who it's going to be. And they may not have the champ again this year. But I, but my God, that group of like six or seven,
20: you get
21: these are going to be some great games, dude.
20: You get a big win, the odds are you're going to turn around and there's someone waiting for you that also is looking for the next big win, right?
21: 100%. It's just the way it is. Yeah, and then can you get up for the next game? Like Ole Miss, you know, could you get up for the next one after beating LSU? Georgia John says Georgia the best team in the SEC.
20: They do look like old school Kirby Smart title team Georgia. Right now, do they not?
21: That run game, that defense. And by the way, they're young. They're going to get better as the season goes on. They're such a young team. That kid, Chris Cole, is a playmaker. And those young defenders, I think, are going to get better each week. TC says Longhorns are frauds. Multiple people saying Wake. Embrace the Suck says Wake is better than expected. Another texter says, how are you not giving Coach Dickert and Wake credit for being better than everybody thought?
20: We give them a lot of love, but we will hear certainly
21: too.
20: Yeah,
21: they fit this conversation too. There's no doubt about it where we looked at them and thought, well, they won 9 games last year. They don't have Claiborne back at running back. Geo's with his old coordinator, but... You know, we just had a lot of questions about it, right? They forced a lot of turnovers on defense last year. Can they do that again? I don't think we should underestimate Bone, Manny Diaz, or Jake Dickert ever again.
20: No.
21: You know what I mean?
20: No, never.
21: Don't ever. And then on a national scale, you shouldn't underestimate Cignetti. I feel like people are still doing that, although Northwestern gave them a game last week. I will say that.
20: I think Northwestern might be better than some people think also. That might be part of the problem, too. We'll see about Penn State on Friday night, but... I think Northwestern might be actually okay. We'll see.
21: If Penn State, you talk about looking like possibly worse than we expected, if they can't put a better offensive performance together, they're going to lose again. They're going to lose to Northwestern, like you're saying, Bone.
20: I cannot wait for, I know that NC State has Louisville this week, but I cannot wait to see Wake Forest, NC State, October 10th. That will be a fun game right there. That will be a fun game.
21: Hell yeah. And we the McLean family, although Caitlin's not going, she doesn't care, but the rest of the McLean family will be in attendance.
20: How about that?
21: On that game.
20: Are you bringing your couch with you?
21: We are going to. I'm going to forego the couch for one day this college football season.
20: What if you bring your TV remote and you're like, it's not working here. No, you're live, Pops. You're live.
21: Aiden's going to be, is looking at going to, you know, applying to NC State. So we're going to tour the campus in the morning. Then we're going to do the game at noon. Then we're going to get home to see Alabama, Georgia. Because that's going to be next Saturday night at 7:30.
20: Now, this is a real test of Fitty right now, the way he's now mellowed out. Mac is going to Raleigh to watch State with his son. Fitty, no comments?
2: I told Mac I would refrain while his son ponders getting an education
20: Mac,
2: from
20: know,
2: there.
20: You know what this
2: now,
20: is?
2: Now, Mac, I don't know what you got to tour. A couple tractor shops and a fishing place shouldn't take all day. But
20: there you go.
21: You think that's what I should do? Look up the local John Deere store and then find out what pond or lake the bass fishing team practices at.
20: Fitty, I've talked to a source close to the situation. They say that you're mellowing out because your family listens to the show and you don't want to embarrass yourself. Is that true?
2: Who listens to the show?
20: You said yesterday her family listens.
2: Oh no, they approve of the antics.
21: Really?
2: Yes.
21: Oh, you got to put a ring on it. You found the woman and the in-laws for
20: your Brazilian wax goals. Like they're for that.
2: Yes.
21: Did they see the dance video of you in that Panther bra?
2: Yeah.
21: Oh my God! This is the family for you, Fitty. This has to happen.
2: They go to lunch after church on Sundays. I'm the talk of the town. Talk about is me.
21: Oh, Mac, they're so proud of their future son-in-law.
20: Talk of the town can be a good thing or a bad thing. They're going to band dancing in that town like Footloose.
21: Oh, my God. My goodness.
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0: Wes is back on the Wes and Walker Show.
1: Yeah, yeah. What's going on, Queen City and surrounding areas? It is Warcry Wednesday.
0: That was Flounder. Oh, I'm playing now. Wes is really back, I promise. Can you imagine? It's Wes. He is back for a Warcry Wednesday. Sports Radio 92.7 WFNZ. We did not Warcry yet, so we can either do the thing that we did last week, and then we can Warcry at the beginning of the campus Kona. Or we can Warcry right now, even with us not going into any imaging afterwards. Do you want to do it for the campus Kona?
1: We'll do it for the Kona.
0: You want to do it for the Kona?
1: Yeah, we'll do it for the Kona.
0: I agree. I kind of like that. Yeah. So if you're going to miss some time, then I think once you come back in, then we just allow you to lead the Warcry on this Warcry Wednesday. And people have joked about this not being a war cry Wednesday, that this is more of a I want to cry Wednesday.
1: Yeah.
0: With the injury news coming in for Carolina. Well, we've got a lot, man. It's at some point, I'm impervious to the pain. Like, I don't feel it. I'm done. I am numb with the injuries that have surrounded Carolina. J.C. Horn, Mike Jack, they both hit IR. We knew about J.C. Horn, so this isn't necessarily new news, if you will. We knew that this was the likely assumption that he would be placed on IR, and not only would he miss the 4 weeks that you're mandated to miss, but he's going to miss a significant portion of time. We didn't know about Mike Jack.
1: Yeah.
0: Didn't have any updates. He has a groin injury. Don't have any details as to how much time he's going to miss, the severity of the groin injury. Who knows, right? But what we do know is out goes a top cornerback duo in the league, and in comes a fourth-round rookie as your number one guy, Will Lee, and Caleb Evans. Wes, we weren't sure he was going to make the team.
1: Sure.
0: We thought it was going to be Corey Thornton. Caleb Evans, I guess, to his credit, outperforms Corey Thornton. I thought a lot of that had to do with Thornton being lackluster in training camp. But Caleb Evans, he's the other guy on the outside that they went to this past week. They signed Robert Rochelle, who's going to be on the practice squad, another depth piece, familiar with the system. Clearly not good news for Carolina.
1: Yeah, not at all. And, you know, I figured that this was coming because when I saw that Mike Jack had a groin, I mean, you think immediately at a minimum, probably 2 weeks when you talk a groin injury. But a lot of times that's going to take you about a month to be able to dig out of that. And then with J.C. Horn, we pretty much knew that this was coming. You know, he pretty much gave us the writing on the wall with that he was going to be gone for the season. So now the Panthers find themselves.
0: Well, we don't know for the season yet.
1: Well, right.
0: Just to clarify.
1: We were speculating based off the tone of his messaging that we think that could be what it is.
0: It's a possibility.
1: But other than that, when you're going to be missing your two starting cornerbacks, especially of this caliber, for a significant portion of time, and you're already talking about a pass rush that's been okay but not great, it is very worrisome as far as the defense that you're going to be able to deploy, especially with a team as explosive as Detroit coming in. I know they've been looking for one of those statement offensive games, and I'm sure that they're looking at the Panthers right now. This could be the week where we could have a lot of highlights. So, but the Panthers, you know, next man up, and they could rise up and have a performance that you don't expect, because that's just how the NFL has been going this year. But at the end of the day, just at the crux of all this, this is a very daunting proposition for the Panthers to have to go out and play without the players that they're missing right now.
0: Clearly not a good sign. They take on a powerful Detroit offense. Jared Goff, Amon-Ra St. Brown, Jameson Williams, Jahmyr Gibbs looks like he could win Offensive Player of the Year with the start that he's off to. He looks excellent. Sam LaPorta is even a really good receiving tight end that they have up there in Detroit. Offensive line is better than what it was last year, which was kind of their Achilles heel, despite having a lot of fanfare coming into the season. So let's just say that Mike Jack only misses four games. That would mean Mike Jack comes back after missing Detroit, Philadelphia, and Tampa Bay. Only three games, right, because of the bye week that is also baked into the equation. So I guess as soon as he could come back, the only team that he would come back for to start would be Green Bay, or that's the soonest that he could come back on the road against Green Bay. That's another primetime matchup, though, which is kind of interesting. Does the short week hinder you from coming back, with that being a Thursday night football matchup against the Packers? That's October 29th. I don't know, man. It's not a great sign. And we discussed some of the ramifications of these injuries, Wes. Will Lee has been targeted 18 times. He's given up a lot of yards. He's given up almost 150. Could be worse if Cooper Rush connected on that sideline throw that Will Lee showed enough to recover on, but a better throw burns.
1: He was beat.
0: Will Lee, he was beat, right? He celebrated as well, which, okay, hey, man. Build that confidence.
1: The defenders, they're going to celebrate no matter what. Especially defensive backs. They're the worst. They might be the most just renegade celebration players that there is, because it doesn't matter if they have something to do with the play or not. They're going to do their little strap celebration or whatever it is.
0: That's what he did. He put on the seatbelt.
1: And they all do the same one. I'm like, can you guys be original? Like, they all do that. It's either that or the handcuffs or something like that. Like, be original.
0: So, Will Lee, I'm hoping that there are a lot more celebrations, though, to be honest, because it means, whether it is because of his doing or not, it means there was a successful play for Will Lee. But quarterbacks are targeting him. Quarterbacks are targeting the linebackers quite a bit. Devin Lloyd and Bobby Okereke, but they've held up in coverage way better than our guys did last year at that linebacker spot. Teams weren't throwing at Mike Jack. A little bit of a flip in the first three games. JC was getting targeted a little bit more, and he was making plays when he got targeted. Mike Jack wasn't getting targeted. Only three attempts have been had at him. It's actually the same amount of targets that Caleb Evans had just this last game against Cleveland. But you're pretty vulnerable, man. Now, I think, at least if you're a Vero, you know where you can funnel a lot of these pass attempts to certain areas on the field, because you know that you have a pretty good feeling people won't be trying your starting corners. Now, everybody's try-worthy, right? Leaves you in a pretty vulnerable spot if you're a Vero.
1: Yes. I mean, you're coming into games now with teams, you know, salivating when they once would be fearful of coming in here, throwing against the cornerback duo that you had. But now the matchup possibilities are going to be endless for a lot of these teams, you know, and they don't really have to worry. Their route combinations, a lot of stuff is going to be potentially open depending on the matchups that they have. But yeah, man, you don't want offensive coordinators, receivers and quarterbacks looking at your defense like food. And unfortunately, that is how they are looking at the Panthers right now with the injuries that they have. That's just where they are at the moment.
0: We do have a lot of people comparing this season to last season, 2025. The Panthers start off 1-3, and they still find a way to win the NFC South and get to the postseason. They lose to Jacksonville to start. They lose to Arizona in their second game. That was an upset. Arizona was a bad football team last year, and they beat Carolina. Of course, the Panthers have the shutout against Atlanta. They get destroyed on the road against New England, and then they rattle off three wins in a row. Miami, Dallas, New York Jets, they're 4-3, and they somehow, some way hold on for a postseason appearance. I think that there are a lot of people looking at that position that the Panthers were in last year, and they're comparing it to this position, where here the Panthers are at 1-2 to start. If they were to lose to Detroit, they'd have the same exact start as they did in 2025. Do you think it's a straw man argument to say, well, look what they did last year? Last year, they had all these injuries. They were without a couple of impressive players, not as many injuries as this, but they were without a couple of guys that mattered to this football team. They started off slow and they bounced back, and we were dancing by the end of all of it. Do you think it's a straw man argument to go back to 2025, or do you think there are some similarities to bring up?
1: I think that you can, because I feel like the team itself, their mentality will be that of, hey, we've been here before. This isn't anything new. And I do think that there's some value to that, to a team understanding that they've been in some adverse positions before. So there's that. But as far as, you know, there are so many variables that go into things repeating themselves, right? Because the NFC South, I mean, the Saints weren't as good last year, you know, to begin the season. Now, yes, they are 1-2, but they look like a pretty potent offensive football team. We'll see if they can find some defense. The Atlanta Falcons are coming off a really good performance as well. But I think one of the reasons you can do that is because the division, you know, hasn't proven itself to have a runaway team. Now, if you are sitting there 1-2 in the NFC West, then yeah, you're sitting there like, man, what cook? Because these teams aren't going to be losing many games often. But when you look at the NFC South, Tampa's 0-3. Everybody's got one win right now. So even if you drop to 1-3, at worst, you're going to be one game out of first place. So I think that for this instance, because of the division you're in, that argument can work for you. And you can feel like, hey, if guys step up and we can put some wins together, we can be in this thing by the time it's over with.
0: I did want to clean up a mistake I made. So I discussed IR. If you're placed on injured reserve, that means you're going to miss 4 weeks. It's actually four games. It's not calendar week. So you have to tack on that Green Bay contest that I brought up as the soonest that Mike Jack could come back. He will miss Detroit, Philadelphia, Tampa Bay, and Green Bay. The soonest he could come back is actually a week later against the Denver Broncos. So I guess you do have a little bit of a longer week now. After discussing the short week, you would have to come back to play against Green Bay. I guess glass half full is that you would have a longer week to deal with. So Mike Jack is going to miss four games, as is J.C. Horn at least. With J.C., it looks like he'll be missing more. I don't think it's a straw man argument. I don't think they're the same. I think you could look at last year and you could say, slow start, found a way to get to the postseason. That's all well and good. They weren't without both J.C. Horn and Mike Jack. You could say that they have better pass rushers this go around than they did last year. That's true. Princely is actually getting after the quarterback well enough. He's not great at all the other stuff, but he is pretty damn good at rushing the passer. He's top 15 in pressures this season, tied, you know, since it's early sample size, tied with a whole bunch of dudes at like 13 pressures. Jalen Phillips is also up there. They've not been getting home a ton, but they've been getting home, I think, at an acceptable rate through three games. Two sacks for Jalen Phillips, two sacks for Princely on the season. They're both pretty highly regarded right now in getting into the backfield. You just got to bring down the quarterback at a higher rate. Mobile quarterbacks they've struggled with. I bring all this up to say you got to depend on those guys a lot more. And I've actually been pleased enough with their pass rushing ability. They've not been perfect players. They've not been all pros. Princely especially will struggle against the run. We know about the type of archetype pass rusher he is already. We would have a damn good group of edges, Wes, if Nick Scorton was here. He's not, so you have to depend on Princely a little bit more so. But I think you might have to depend on these guys even more than you have to ask more from them than what you've already been getting. And that's tough. When guys have to play out of their natural role, then it doesn't necessarily mean good things for your football team.
1: Yeah, and, you know, for Ejiro Evero, he may have to start blitzing a little bit more than he would like to. According to Pro Football Reference, the Panthers are top 10 in the league, ninth to be exact, in blitz percentage. They're blitzing about 31.9% of the time, and that is probably going to have to be upped just a little bit, just to let you know. The Minnesota Vikings are number one at 66%. I don't think you'll be blitzing that much, but the second most blitzing team is the Tampa Bay Buccaneers at 39.6%. So not far from it. And I think that he may have to increase the heat just a little bit to be able to help his young guys out, because you don't really want those guys sitting back in coverage at this point with them being so green. You know, with them, especially a Will Lee, there's still a lot he hasn't seen. And teams are really going to take advantage of that. So I think for Ejiro Evero, his work is certainly cut out for him as far as how he's going to be able to try and help these corners to have to guard the least amount of time possible.
0: The wide receivers you'll be facing, it's just a talented wide receiver league. I mean, the league is incredibly deep at wide receiver. So Detroit has arguably a top five guy. Maybe it's not even arguable. Amon Ross St. Brown is the real deal.
1: And maybe the best speed receiver in the league, and Jameson Williams.
0: Dude is fat. It is fun. Maybe not for us when we're getting ready to face him, but it is fun to hear players discuss just how crazy fast Jameson Williams is. They'll debate among their other teammates, like, no, I'm faster than him. Jameson? Oh, no, I'm not faster than J-Mo. It's just one of those guys. I always like the lore of some of these players. But he, you're right. Will Lee is susceptible to getting beat deep because he bites on some of these underneath routes. You're going to have to rely a lot on your safeties to cover up those mistakes. And we know that the safeties' strengths on this team, it's not in coverage. It is tackling. And I continue to be impressed with Zaki Wheatley. I love him as a football player, man. I really like him getting downhill. He doesn't really miss hard tackles. He's not afraid of anybody. Really like what we're seeing from Zaki. You're also depending on a rook that was drafted in the fifth round that's played three NFL games. As much as I love him in this context. I do not expect him to be Brian Dawkins out there. So we'll see exactly what happens with Zaki. Wide receivers you're facing next. Amon Ross St. Brown, J-Mo. With Philadelphia, Dontavian Wicks is kind of showing you something a little bit. Clearly, the number one they have is Devontae Smith, who is a beast, man. Love me some Devontae Smith. Tampa, Emeka Egbuka, you look at some of the advanced metrics on him, he's actually getting open well enough. I think a lot of the lack of production from him, as much as I've been hard on him.
2: Quarterback play.
0: I think a lot of it is quarterback play. Yeah. I think it was one of those where Baker was on the money throwing to Emeka in the first half of last season. He's kind of missed him more so in the second half and early to start this year. We still got a lot to figure out with Emeka, but he's not a bad receiver. Nobody's going to say he's bad. Really like what Matthew Golden is doing in Green Bay.
1: Yeah, he's getting better. He's taking a bit of a leap.
0: Got a lot of deep guys, man. Jalen Waddle, Cortland Sutton against Denver. New Orleans has Chris Olave. These are talented dudes, man. Like, we're going to have to rely a lot on the pass rush. And also, I would say our guy, jokingly, it's true for one of us. It's not so true for the other. Our guy, Derek Brown, got to get some monster games from him.
1: Yeah, and the thing is, too, you know, when you have a secondary that's so devoid of players like what they have right now, if the pass rush isn't working, there'll be receivers that, you know, in any other context may not be as productive as they could be against Carolina, because that's just where you are when you're having to deploy, you know, third, fourth, fifth, sixth string guys, or your third, fourth, fifth, and sixth guys in your cornerback room out there on the field. So that's another part of it as well. But it just really lightens the load for a lot of these offensive coordinators that they'll be going against, because they'll be able to feel like, at least for now, that they can do so much, and there's going to be so much that's going to be available.
0: Brian is right. Also, Green Bay, Christian Watson looks to be the real deal. They got some talented guys up there in Green Bay. What you got, Floundy?
3: Well, the good news is that, yes, while the receivers are certainly a daunting task, the quarterbacks are not necessarily playing well. Jared Goff that's one that you're going to have to worry about when you play on Sunday night. But then you go to Jalen Hurts, coming off a pretty rough game against the Chicago Bears. Jalen Daniels, who's an undrafted free agent, will be making his first career start on Sunday for the Buccaneers. That's one that you would hope you're able to take advantage of. And then Jordan Love's not off to a great start to begin the season. So yes, a lot of talent at the wide receiver positions, but your hope is that quarterbacks that aren't in rhythm, you're able to keep them out of that rhythm by getting some of that pressure on them throughout these next few weeks.
0: Yeah, and the offensive line for Green Bay. You're right.
3: Like, yeah, true.
0: Look, we understand that things aren't great in Carolina at this moment in time with all the injuries. Devin Lloyd, he expects to be back. He expected to be back last week, didn't play. Did say that it was, didn't say game time decision, but he said that he got close to suiting up against Cleveland. So if I had to put money on it, I would expect to get your all-pro linebacker back. That's going to be a big deal. Devin Lloyd, Bobby Okereke in the middle of the defense. You got to rely on the defensive line. They have been getting in the backfield. The defensive line, outside of the injuries we already knew about with Turk Wharton, they're getting healthier and are relatively healthy. So you have your edges that are getting pressure. You have Derek Brown still. You have Bobby Brown, who kind of went through some nagging stuff, but he played against Cleveland. As much as the injuries are going to hurt you, you have more talent than you did last year when you navigated these treacherous waters. I think that's the sell, Wes. If you're looking to buy, you don't have to. You can say, no, I'm not interested. I want to mope. Okay, you can mope. I get it. If you are interested in buying some hope, I think that's the hope to sell you.
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6: Noted Atlanta Braves fan Roman Harper is with us on the WFNZ hotline. Two-time Pro Bowler, Super Bowl champion, SEC network analyst as well. Back with us for his Wednesday visit. Roman Harper, what's going on, brother? How are you?
7: KB, man, what's good, dude? I already got smoke talking a little bit of yams. It's college football season heating up. Like, I like it. We're good.
6: I want to apologize for that, because I was over here on this side of the studio. You know where I sit. And I was getting ready for the segment, and I hear smoke pick up the phone and go, "Hey, Roman, do you have a fever?" And I'm like, oh, God. It's like, do you have, of course, Roman's probably, no, Smoke, I don't have a, the remedy for that would be more cowbell if you did. So I'd like to apologize for his behavior.
7: No, it's totally fine. But like the moment he starts asking two or three questions, I'm like, all right, where are you going with this? Come on, just punchline me, get me up out of here. Where are you going?
6: That's the way,
7: the answer is no, whatever it is.
6: That's the way the rest of us react inside the building too. So you are not alone, my man. Hey, let me actually start with the Panthers this week, just because you played a lot of games in the NFL. You know that everybody gets hurt at some point, but man, it feels really, really punitive, severe for Carolina right now. Just lots and lots of injuries going into Sunday Night Football against Detroit. What are your thoughts on, because we hear so much about next man up in the NFL, next man up. But like, you do reach a point, Roman, it's like, to be fair to the coaching staff, where you've just lost too much. Like, where do you think they are right now?
7: I would say severely unlucky. You know, the fact that you lost both corners, that's not an easy fix, you know, especially like you're okay to lose and you're already playing a rookie. So you already were using the youth, the guy that you had drafted, who you weren't drafting to start, but was hoping to get him some reps and let him play. And now you're like not just starting, but you're depending on him. And you're also, I think Ransom was playing. He had to start last game as well. And so it's a lot of different moving parts. And this defense right now, they cannot afford to not be at their best. The offense has looked okay. Tedero still hasn't been able to get open. But you lose a close one, and you still had a chance to win it, but you got to be better. You guys cannot have critical penalties. You're not good enough to beat yourselves and the team you're playing.
6: Yeah, no, that's 100% true about this team. Have you ever been, like in all your years in the NFL, were you ever in a similar situation where, you know, a promising season, you know, you start losing guys, guys are dropping like flies? Does anything stand out to you?
7: Yeah, it kind of happened in like 2008 or 2009. 2007 or 2008 season, where it's just a lot of injuries accumulated when I was in New Orleans. And, you know, it stinks. You just feel like you're snake bitten. You're looking at the strength coach. It's not a lot of soft tissue injuries either, right? So it's like structural things. It's just –

0: Baltimore. Anything stand out to you about that Raiders game?
1: I don't know if the NFL knows what a fumble is, according to all the Saints fans right now. The same thing similar happened for Detroit. It went against them, and then I guess Tyler Shuck didn't have the intent to throw the football when he had his fumble that looked very similar to what happened a couple weeks before that. So I think, you know, anytime you're blaming refs, that's just not a good place to be. I mean, ultimately, you got home games, and maybe the Raiders are just better than what everybody thought they were going to be. Like, that happens too, mm-hmm. where it's like all of a sudden one team is better than what you anticipated. And you look up at the end of the year, it's like, eh. And it was a close one. And, you know, ultimately this division, the NFC South has traditionally always been a little bit of a wild card where you don't know what team's going to come out of where. It's hardly ever a division where you can have a repeat. And it's still going to come down to winning your own divisional games. And that's going to be really big. And of course, Carolina's got a tough one this weekend because, you know, you got Detroit. It's at home. It's Sunday night. That should be great. The Saints have the Falcons Monday night, 20-year anniversary from the first day back in the Dome. So two great games. If you're Carolina, before we get off the bus, how are we stopping Jahmyr Gibbs? Because that is public enemy number one if you're a Carolina Panthers fan this weekend.
0: No doubt. So, and there's one more thing I want to ask you about, because I don't know if you watched Monday Night Football or not, with the Bears blowing out Philadelphia 27-7 with Case Keenum on the field at 38 years old. I just thought it was a masterclass in coaching and play calling by Ben Johnson Monday night. You don't have Caleb Williams. Even Tyson Bagent's too hurt to play. So you're going with QB3 Case Keenum. And not only do you win the game, you blow out Philadelphia 27-7. My thought process is, okay, Carolina's injury situation is worse. We can all acknowledge that. But you know, the Bears' defense, I don't think it's a great one. And, you know, Ben Johnson still finds a way to not only win it, but blow out Philadelphia. And he puts together a really smart game plan for Case Keenum, who hadn't played in over 1,000 days. So is it not, you know, at least somewhat fair to look at Carolina and say, you hired an offensive-minded head coach to be a problem solver in season? Surely they've got to be able to put something together in the form of a coherent game plan with their starting quarterback that will allow them to compete against Detroit, right? That's not an unreasonable expectation, is it?
1: I mean, I think most fans are unreasonable, Kyle. And so, I'd like to see them score. Like, I thought Cleveland was just not good, just bad on both sides. And ultimately, I think you're going to have to score 30-plus points to beat Detroit. Mm-hmm. Like, if you can score 28, that's great. But how do you, like I said, before we worry about scoring touchdowns, how are we going to stop Jahmyr Gibbs? Like, that's, to me, that's the main focus. I think points will come. I don't think Detroit's been great on defense versus anybody. I don't think that's what I worry. I worry about, can we slow them down enough to where now we have momentum, we can win, maybe we take the football away one or two times. And that's how you win. You saw it versus Atlanta. Also in special teams, they got to play better in special teams as well. They haven't been the best team on the field for special teams, you know, two out of the 3 weeks, and that's why you have a few losses.
0: Roman Harper, two-time Pro Bowler, Super Bowl champion, SEC Network analyst with us on a Wednesday. I don't think Alabama football ever flies under the radar. It's just not something they can.
1: We are, Kyle.
0: But,
1: we are.
0: Okay, but Ryan McGee was on here yesterday, our buddy, saying that he kind of thinks they are and have been, and they blow out South Carolina. Now they've got Kamario Taylor and Mississippi State coming up this weekend. And Ryan also made the point that, you know, Kalen DeBoer and this staff finally feel like they have their own team for the first time. They have moved beyond the shadow of Nick Saban, which I can see to an extent. I mean, but how good are they? Is this a team that can win a national championship?
1: Nah, honestly, I don't see why they can't. I mean, the injuries, week to week, it's so many good teams out there. If you look at the number one team in the country right now, I mean, they got good wins, but how they've gotten those wins hasn't been pretty. All right, Georgia looks like the most complete team in the country right now, but we'll see that game next week. You know, Alabama versus Georgia. So it's going to be seriously interesting to see how this thing continues to work out. But to answer your question, yes, I do. I could see that just because, you know, they create turnovers at a high level. They lead the SEC in takeaways. This young quarterback in Keelan Russell is seemingly figuring

0: things out right there in front of us. And the offensive line of Alabama, which was a big weakness last year, doesn't seem to be, I don't want to say a weakness, but it's not something that's getting in the way from them being effective offensively.
1: Do you, this Kamario Taylor chatter, I love the player, love watching him play. It does bother me, though, how many people, including Alabama former head coach Nick Saban, have gone right to, man, if I was a head coach, I'd be trying to get him in the portal. You know, I'd be offering him a bunch of money, trying to get him out of there. Like, what do you think about Kamario Taylor, this matchup, but also, you know, his long-term future at Mississippi State, when no doubt there are going to be teams come calling this offseason?
0: Well, okay, Kyle. Let's address the elephant in the room first, and sure, then I'll go to his play, okay, this game, this matchup. Look, the man's from Mississippi. Everybody is talking about Kamari and what they're going to be able to offer him and this, that, and the other. You know what you can't offer? A great relationship with a guy named Jeff Lebby, who's one of the best offensive minds in the game, all right? The way that they are able to run the football out of spread formations. Like, he's there because Jeff Lebby's there, and Jeff Lebby believed in him. And Jeff Lebby did a great job of not hiding him, but protecting him last year when he was a freshman, when he had the ability to maybe play, but he's like, I don't want to spoil him. And the fact of, like, not everybody can see him, but he's going to get hit more. He's not actually truly ready to go out there and help us win. And we can't protect him well enough with the offensive line that needs to continue to get better and be retooled. And so, and we need more weapons around him at wide receiver. So I applaud Jeff Lebby for understanding that, for talking to Kamario about that. And Kamario seems extremely happy. You just also heard defensive tackle Chris Jones from the Kansas City Chiefs said, bro, I'll throw a couple mil in the pot. Like, we got a player that's going to, like, put us on relevancy. And, like, why not do what you can to make sure that this guy stays if that's the issue? If it's $1 million or two, we, like, you can scrounge that up. Don't let that be an issue. Don't let that one extra zero get in the way. If you can heal that or make that happen. So I think that's not going to be an issue. I think it's a talking point that people on the outside of what Starkville means to the people that choose to go to Starkville. We're hearing about all these things from people that have never really been in Starkville outside of maybe just playing a game there or coaching there, but they don't actually know what that environment and what that culture is to the people there. And it's something to be said about doing it your own way in a place that's never done it before. And so when you win versus a ranked game in Starkville, and it's the first time that's happened there since 2014, that's a special moment. You go to Alabama, you ain't getting that. You go to Ohio State or Oregon or wherever these other big schools are, US, like, you're not getting that. And so I think it is different. It is special. That's what I think about that part, the elephant in the room. As far as this matchup, Mississippi State's a deep ball throwing team. Kamario Taylor's super athletic. I anticipate Alabama mixing, like, playing a little bit some man, but majority zone, because they're afraid of this running ability of the quarterback, which I do not blame them. He's less of a runner than Lenore Sellers. Not saying he's not a less capable. He just chooses to run it less. When he runs, it's usually called. And so that's what I know about Kamario's game. I think the weather plays a big factor in this game, Kyle, because if it's raining and nasty and all those other things, that affects the deep ball throwing team more than the short ball throwing team. That is Mississippi State in this game. Alabama, secondary-wise, I think you have to be smart. Understand that if it is not great footing, give up the easy stuff. That's not going to beat you. What's going to beat you is when they hit you with the double move and all of a sudden you get caught going forward and you don't go as back. You don't go backward as fast as you do as going forward. Trust me, I played that position. And so you just got to be aware of that. Be a little bit more conservative in the secondary.
1: Curious what you thought about Nick Saban's comments about the Protect College Sports Act. I realize the games are underway and we'd all like to just pay attention to that. But, you know, Nick is under fire because he was asked by Stephen A. Smith about a salary cap on coaching salaries versus player salaries. And, you know, the fact that this bill just passed the Senate. Any thoughts on, you know, what all this would mean and the fact that Nick Saban's saying, whoa, whoa, whoa, there's a different market for coaches than there is for players. And, you know, it's notable that there was no cap on coaching salaries in this bill versus cap, you know, overall salaries for players at these institutions?
0: So, number one, I respect the heck out of Nick. I, like, got nothing but love for the man. And so, and everything he's done for my university. He was not my coach, but love what he's done for my university, and I have nothing but the utmost respect. For this bill, I'm just not a fan of overall. It's for a lot. Let's talk about the first thing. The first thing that, and that's the biggest thing to me, is the antitrust exemption that they're trying to get to the NCAA. Right? Antitrust, if you do not know what that means for those listeners and people out there that don't know, that's what the NFL has. That's what the NBA has, where they get to govern themselves outside of normal laws and restrictions, which our courts have already said, you are breaking the you're breaking trust laws, right? That the way that these players are not able to get anything from their own name, image, and likeness is where it was started at and started with. And so they're trying to get an anti-exemption law so that the NCAA can govern their own self. Well, the biggest difference between the NBA, the NFL, and the NHL that do have those anti-exemptions is that it's all been collectively bargained between the players. The fact that the players have no representation at the table right now as far as all these things that are coming down and being passed down, it feels so archaic. It feels like going backwards 70 years where this group of people get to tell this group of people what they can and cannot make. In the most capitalistic country in the world, where all we talk about is capitalism, and freedom of markets and all these other things, instead of sitting down, maybe talking to the people, letting the market freely adjust itself and set itself. And instead you want, you know, AI gets free market and they get to govern themselves. But this right here, right now, this is what our government is thinking of what we need to be doing right now. I just don't believe that. And then the second and the biggest thing is exactly what Stephen A. brought up, is the fact that why are you capping the players when the coaches can leave and get whatever they want whenever they want? And if it's all about capping the spending on what these universities are having to spend, you're spending 2 or 3 years of roster money on fired coaches.
1: Yep.
0: With buyouts and things of that nature. So what are you really trying to say, and where are you really trying to go with it, in my opinion?
1: No, that part we can agree on. That's a part that I think Nick Saban said that almost everybody can at least nod their head and say, yeah, that's out of control. The buyout spending on coaches who no longer work at universities, it's insane. So we can debate the mechanisms, the way to get there, but I think those are some of the issues that people by and large agree on. Hey, real quick before I get you out of here, let me ask you about South Carolina before we go. Obviously, your Crimson Tide put it on them on Saturday. Shane Beamer's under a lot of fire this week. We've already heard the Fire Beamer chants ring out at Williams-Brice Stadium once this year, if not more than that. They got a Kentucky team this weekend coming into town. How big a win would this be for Shane to stop the bleeding? But you know, also, looking ahead to the schedule, can he win enough games to save his job?
0: The second question, I would say no.
1: Okay.
0: And I love Shane. Like, I'm such a big fan of Shane. I mean, I root for them. But, man, it's just not a good look. Lenore Sellers looks like he has regressed. And honestly, man, versus Alabama, dude, they blew so many coverages, like, defensively, and they're usually better than that. They just did not look well. And they didn't perform well. And when the coach is there and your best player is bucking the system and Dylan Stewart is acting out and – it just seems like you're not in control right now, and it's not looking good. A win would extremely help this team because ultimately winning heals everything. I don't care what anybody else says. And so they need a win at the most desperate times. It's tough because Kentucky is a team that is doing a lot of really good things, especially on the offensive side, and they have the ultimate belief in their quarterback right now. And this offense presents a lot of different problems between the run game, the designs of play action passes with Minchie and what they're doing on that side. And right now, Kentucky's a more confident team. South Carolina is not a very confident team right now. So when you're not confident as a team, when the water starts to rise and when tough times start to show up, they don't stick together as well as confident teams that ultimately believe like they still can go out there and win this game.
1: Roman Harper, 2-time Pro Bowler, Super Bowl champ, SEC Network analyst with us on the FNZ Hotline. We've kept you long enough, brother. Thank you for the time as always. We'll talk to you next week.
0: Thanks, Kyle. Y'all be good.
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3: He is Grayson Allen, now on your Charlotte Hornets. You know, it's no secret there was bunch of controversy that involved you for incidents on the court. And my Lord, we talked about it on the show nationally. I mean, you turn on ESPN. You're young, man, going through that. Did that stuff bother you? Like the way people kind of all of a sudden you're a villain and you're at Duke, so people already want to get you. Did that stuff bother you?
4: It definitely bothered me, but I think there's like two parts to it. I think the one part is that like I played like an but I wasn't built like one, you know what I mean? Like I just didn't have it in me not to like care as much. And I just wasn't built to just like play into the hate and use it to fuel me and all those things. 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
14: Swift back in, Keenum under center, Eagle 41, Chicago first and 10. Six to play in the third. Receiver in motion, the snap, and he'll drop back five. Line drive up the middle, caught, 25, wide open, is right at 20, England, first and 10, 5, touchdown, Chicago! 41-yard touchdown, catch and run! And the Bears have gone up 19-7 in the third.
15: Off and running. Off and running. That's Kevin Harlan. We can only aspire to be Kevin Harlan. Paul Iyhander in for Adam Gold today on this Wednesday, the final day of September. Yes, the calendar never lies. We have moved forward so hardcore. Max Gorn is in for Victoria today, so the second shift of the Adam Gold Show is in place. Thanks for everybody joining us from all across the state. I spent some time this summer down in Laurinburg and Lumberton. I coach youth softball, and the girls team that I coach made the state tournament, made some all-star tournament, which was fantastic. People incredibly hospitable. It's great to explore the state that you live in. If you don't get a chance to, like, you never know where you're going to go. And I know we're speaking to a crowd all across the state of North Carolina and those who might be streaming us through apps or station websites or whatever it is. And I just want to say thanks. Thanks for listening to me today. Thanks for listening to the Adam Gold Show. I didn't get to make it down to Carolina Beach this year. Normally I go down for the summer, but I just mentioned, you know, it was coaching girls softball. And I hear down in Carolina Beach, they're looking to get rid of the carnival, I guess. There's that whole, like, carnival area down there right on the shore. And I guess there's some push underway in Carolina Beach to get rid of the Ferris wheel rides and the kiddie rides and the little swings and all that stuff that come along with that. And they want to put a big, like, amphitheater park or something along with some stage and mixed use and whatever. And I'm like, I guess that's fine. I mean, again, I don't live there, so I don't know what the locals are truly in tune with, if they really love the idea, if they don't. But for someone who has gone down there on the regular since I've lived here, and I, you know, I go down and get the donuts, and I go down and get the fresh fish tacos, and I eat the hot dogs from the little booth that's kind of tucked behind the corner. Anyway, I don't want to spoil too many secrets because there's places I like to go that some people may not. But, like, I think the cool part about going to the beach and places like that and having the piers, and I know with the Nor'easter, some of the piers, you know, got beat up pretty good, and I know the folks in the Outer Banks are dealing with bigger things than what I'm talking about, but I love going to the beach and having that stuff, like having the arcades, having the tilt-a-whirls, the miniature golfs and the stuff like that. Because, you know, I've got kids and I remember when I was a kid growing up and going to the shore and going to places like that and always having those kinds of things. And when those things disappear, when it turns into kind of single-use stuff to where it's like I can lie around on the grass and play Frisbee, but I'm like, I'm at the beach, like, I wish to go to the beach. And again, I don't know how locals feel about that or whatever it is. Maybe they don't like the carnival rides and the carnival games and stuff. But, you know, for me as a visitor who's dropping a little coin when I go down there, and I do tip well, that's the stuff that I kind of miss. So anyway,
13: I like that stuff more than that beach itself. I'm just not a sand guy.
15: Right? You don't like sand in your shorts?
13: No. And in your shoes. It gets in your car. It's just everywhere. I'm like Anakin Skywalker from Star Wars. It's coarse and it's grainy. It gets everywhere.
15: I suppose there is that. But there's, yeah, I don't know. Going to the beach has a million different things. Again, I'm not one to put people's in words mouth, but I'm saying it would be a shame to lose some of that stuff because the nostalgia that's out there, we run out of nostalgia. We just do, because new things come along. But there's some things that belong at the beach. There's some things. All right, it's time to run it back just a little bit here during the Adam Gold Show. This is the Take Two segment, so to speak. And some of the biggest news that came out today, as a matter of fact, and a lot of this stuff actually is, this is the big NFL day for a lot of news. Carolina Panthers secondary took a big hit today. J.C. Horn and Mike Jackson have both been placed on injured reserve, which now means the primetime game on Sunday in Charlotte against the Detroit Lions, it will be a very youthful, maybe not necessarily learn on the fly, but maybe more trial by fire when it comes to the Panthers. And they bolstered as Horn and Jackson go to IR, which means they're out for at least 4 weeks. Maybe they come back for the Green Bay game just before Halloween, and they deal with their injuries. They did bring back some familiar faces. So Robert Rochelle is back. He's on the practice squad. I would assume in a couple of days, you know what they mean about assumptions, but I would assume in a couple of days they'll bring him up. He got cut in the offseason, but he knows Ezro Evero. He knows the Panthers defense. It's not something that's unique to him. He could step in. Is he J.C. Horn? No. He got cut. He got cut in August. I'm trying to have perspective here. Is he Mike Jackson? No, remember, dude got cut in August, but he should be able to help. You got Corey Thornton, too, who played nickel last year for the Panthers. There's some help. Is it going to be J.C. Horn, Mike Jackson levels of help? Not quite sure it's going to be that way. But injuries are plaguing everybody, right? They're hitting everybody. And I say this because the NFC South is truly up for grabs right now. Panthers are 1-2. Falcons, who they beat, 1-2, although they do have Michael Penix back. The Saints, 1-2, who keep running into late-game situations they cannot control. And the Tampa Bay Buccaneers, who are winless, 0-3. And the Tampa Bay Buccaneers today just placed Jalen McMillan, their wide receiver, on IR. So he's out for 4 games. And they just signed Brett Rypien to their practice squad because they need someone to help back up because Baker Mayfield is going to miss the next 3 weeks because of a dislocated thumb. Rypien played on the blue turf, the Smurf turf at Boise State quarterback. He can sling it, but they've also got Easton Stick. If you remember Easton Stick, he was a Chargers backup for a long time, backup to Justin Herbert. Herbert needs some help. Trey Lance was backing him up for a while. Now he's in Dallas. And so Jalen Daniels is getting the start for Tampa this week against the Green Bay Packers. And the Green Bay Packers just lost Jalen Reed for the rest of the season because he's going to have neck surgery to take him out, season-ending neck surgery. So Tampa is going to go with Daniels, who at Kansas had all the tools. He was like mobile quarterback, could throw the ball, but at Kansas they were never better than like a 6-6, 7-5, 5-7 team. Like completely underachieved. Beautiful new stadium though at Kansas. So it's Jalen Daniels, Easton Stick, Brett Rypien. Like it feels now that after Atlanta went through its kind of injury bug, that it's now the turn, unfortunately, for the Carolina Panthers, and the turn for, fortunately, I guess, the Tampa Bay Buccaneers, who had just signed Baker Mayfield to that extension, and now he's out with a thumb injury. Like, it just gets worse, because it feels like that NFC South is up for the taking. Now, you're just waiting for whatever it is to drop. I don't know what you believe in, but whatever it is to drop for the New Orleans Saints, for, again, all these teams to be fighting for a ridiculous 8-9. 8-9. Nobody wants that. Nobody in the NFL wants a losing record for a losing team to win the division. But Panthers fans, you'll take it at this point. You'll take any sort of resurrection, any sort of lift that you can get when it comes to injuries. Because right now, it's not great. And Jalen Coker, kind of question mark when it comes to Jalen Coker. Xavier Leggett, kind of question mark there as well. Although you think both guys could hopefully come back, but the way Jalen was holding his head sitting on the bench there, I'm like, I don't know if he's feeling it. And you know these guys want to be out there. You know these guys, because they see what's happening. They see mediocrity all across their division. And they go, we are a better team. Like, we have the talent. It makes me think about Drake May in New England. Like, right now, how that is going for him. And everyone, and they're mocking him after having last season, this season just not having the juice or whatever it is. Drake May's struggles with New England, not about talent. This is not a talent issue. This is Drake May not being on the same page, perhaps, as his head coach in Mike Vrabel, as his head coach or his offensive coordinator. Like, where this team is going, the New England Patriots, I mean, obviously you got to ride or die, but it's not Stephon Diggs anymore. You know, you made a trade for A.J. Brown. And what happened in game 1? He got hurt. Like, the chemistry isn't there. The feeling isn't there. But it's not the skill. It's not the skill. Something else has to be going on. If it's something mental, they can get that fixed. Josh McDaniels, if he tried to incorporate some random weird twist or whatever it is into the offense that isn't clicking, like, he needs to undo that real fast. It also feels like Justin Herbert in Los Angeles with the Chargers. They bring in Mike McDaniel, who is this kind of guru of gurus for offense. Yet the Chargers are 0-3. And that's, like, befuddling to me because Herbert has all the tools. Maybe the safety blanket isn't there with Keenan Allen, who has since moved on to Indianapolis and is giving former Duke quarterback Danny Dimes plenty of help. Like, maybe that's part of the thing. But we see these new offensive minds come into play, and it's not helping them. And I think this is where Carolina Panthers fans, those of you who are still engaged here with me, you're thinking to yourselves that Brad Idzik didn't screw up Bryce Young. He actually made him better. Like, unlocked something brand new within him that's allowed him to become the performer that they had expected him to be when he was the number one pick. And now the arguments and the fights that you have with your friends, or the fights that you have with people like me who are speaking to you through the airwaves and via YouTube, what up YouTube, that you don't have to put Bryce Young in that same conversation, that you can pick on and moan and groan about something completely different. Like, when can Jalen Coker get healthy? Can Teroa McMillan get a shot at more 50-50 balls? Can Jalen Phillips become an even more effective pass rusher now that Derrick Brown is kind of like at full health and full strength? Like, that's the stuff we should be fighting about. And that's the good, that's good, because we don't have to talk about Bryce Young and whatever's going on there, because it feels like he is in demand again. With everything that, I mean, Max, correct me if I'm wrong, like, he's leading in a truckload of NFL categories right now, if not near, like, top three, top five.
13: Yeah, tops in passing yards, at least. And then in terms of the touchdowns, he was tied for first. I don't know about after last week with only the one.
15: Just threw the one.
13: He's up there, though, in terms of a lot of passing statistics.
15: Like, there are teams right now. I mean, I just said that Brett Rypien had just signed a practice squad with Tampa, with Easton Stick as the backup to Jalen Daniels because Baker Mayfield's out. And last year, everyone would have said, I'm taking Baker Mayfield over Bryce Young. Not now with health, for sure, and certainly not with the performance after signing that contract. Like, you were talking about, like, Tua today. Tua came out last 24 hours and said, I'm going to be the best guy to get Michael Penix ready to play football as a starter in the NFL. I'm like, that is mind-boggling to me. That's great for support, but wow, how far have we fallen to where I'm going to get him ready. I'm going to be the best teammate I can be. That's great news if you happen to be that teammate. So there's where you're at. We do have some baseball today going on today as well. Atlanta won yesterday over Philadelphia. Philadelphia's bullpen imploded. Houston lost at home to Chicago White Sox. Chicago White Sox seemed destined to get things going. They doubled them up yesterday. That was 6-3, by the way. San Diego had absolutely no problem with the Chicago Cubs. San Diego playing some. They're just hot, right? They're just on a roll, and it's just domination there. And you would think that the Cubs, seriously, the Cubs right now have won social media. And I know Victoria is not here to defend them, but they came out yesterday with a video with the dude that played Ferris Bueller, Alan Ruck, the actor who played Ferris Bueller's friend in Ferris Bueller's Day Off. And he narrated this great, like, hey, the summer's not over. We got more games to play. Fly the dub and whatever it was. There was no dub being flown yesterday. Not at all.
13: No, it was from the first pitch at the bottom of the first where Fernando Tatis had a leadoff homer, and then it just snowballed from there, and Padres rode the momentum from their home crowd to an easy win. So they're looking in line to, because Cubs didn't have all their arms available to start this first game, and now they got to try to come back.
15: Let's see if PCA is MVPCA when it comes to Pete Crow Armstrong and get them back in. And I saved the Yankees and Red Sox for last. You and I talked about in the last hour, you think Red Sox are going to even this thing up tonight, Max? And I know this has a little
13: more
15: bit
13: than
15: of
13: a hope.
15: This has a little more bias to it. Just a hope.
13: More of a
15: just
13: hope.
15: Just a wing and a prayer.
13: Although in the history of the wild card series, when the Yankees play the Red Sox, the team that wins game one has not gone on to win the series. So I guess a little bit of hope there.
15: Max Fried against Sonny Gray today. That's the matchup there. So there you have it. Wanted to make sure we touch on just a little bit of everything. A little bit of everything for all of you today. Paul Eihender in for Adam Gold today. Max is in for Victoria, the second shift on the Adam Gold Show. Coming up next, we are going to talk a little bit about NC State football. They've got a big challenge coming their way with Louisville, and we ask yourselves, how do you like your Dave Doran? A little spicy, a bit spicy, or send me home with a gallon of milk? That's coming up next up on the Adam Gold.
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22: No idea John is a Cubs fan, too.
23: Yeah, I think that's a prerequisite to being the head coach at Duke. I made one comment about the Cubs to Mike Krzyzewski. Goes back a while ago. Talked about the pitching staff, and he goes, yeah, but I don't trust Victor Zambrano. I'm like, what?
2: The Adam Gold Show.
15: I keep waiting for the dreaded vote of confidence. Right? Is it that that's the vote of confidence that's supposed to take you down? You ever get one of those at work, by the way? Oh, man, we believe in what you're doing. After you did something just absolutely inexcusable, like you destroyed the coffee machine or you forgot to put the extra zero or move the decimal point wrong and they come tap you on the shoulder, like in sports. I wonder if that applies in real world. You know, like, hey, you got the, hey, listen, man, we believe in you. It's a simple mistake. Nothing bad can happen there. Not sure you want that. Paul Eihender in for Adam Gold today here on the Adam Gold Show. Max is in for Victoria as well. It was an interesting Saturday night at Carter-Finley Stadium in Raleigh. where the most was made out of an in-state matchup. App State, no folks listening out in Boone today, and NC State, Battle of the States, in which it was supposed to be an absolute just slaughter. And it didn't turn out to be that way. And it's made a lot of folks more frustrated about the victory that it wasn't bigger, or perhaps it's more frustrated about how there was a response. Joining us here on the Adam Gold Show is the editor of Pac Power 247, part of the 24/7 Sports Network, Corey Smith. Hey, Corey, how's it going, man?
0: Doing well. How are you, sir?
15: Solid. So I guess I asked this before we took the break. How do you like your Dave Dorn? Is it kind of spicy, more spicy, or send me home with a gallon of milk spicy?
0: I mean, again, I think when you're looking at what NC State is facing this week, you know, the situation that the first salty Dave of the season came out this year, it was kind of like a, hey, man, like that might not be the spiciness that we needed in that situation. It was more of a, all right, man, you know, finish up the press conference. Don't come back to the mic and try to throw the spice on people at that point. Go out there and win a good game, and then, you know, maybe after Louisville, if Spicy David first came out. That's kind of when we saw it the first time last year, was right before Georgia Tech, and it was like, hey, man, we can still win these big games, and all of a sudden he did, and that's when you saw it come out. So doing it after App State and doing it in the fashion that NC State won on Saturday left people with a little bit of saltiness in their own mouth as well.
15: Well, there's a three-game stretch here for NC State at home. They have App State, then they have Louisville this upcoming weekend, and then Georgia Tech to get things Wake Forest. Jeez, I'm missing. I'm befuddled here. So Louisville, App, Louisville, Wake, and you know that he's hearing the noise from the stands. He's hearing the noise from, you know, people around him. It's impossible to ignore. The players know it. They know when something's amiss within a locker room or outside. The coaches know it because, listen, it's not that their wives and their significant others don't turn things off either. It's the same way with the players, their families and whatnot. I would agree with you that if you're gonna go kind of near, and he didn't go Mike Gundy, I'm 40, come at me, I'm a man kind of thing. But if you're gonna give it to it, you're going to do it after you drop like a convincing win. And I think probably the frustration that comes a lot with the response and the frustration that comes within the fan base is that this game, while projected and kind of started out to be like, hey, we're going to run through the Nears, ended up being a tie towards the end of this game, in where it came down to like, all right, maybe we need to execute a few plays to get ourselves back into the win column after that kind of heartbreaker at Vandy.
0: Yeah, that was part of it, too, is you know, especially after what happened against Vanderbilt the previous week. Because, you know, NC State has been in these games before. I think back to the Military Bowl against ECU, and, you know, as much as people thought, oh, man, they should run away with this game, well, you know, clearly ECU ended up being the better team. They took advantage of opportunities, and Dave Doran's teams just really haven't taken advantage of opportunities. You think back to the near pick six for Isaiah Shirley. You think back to, you know, another interception that was taken off the board because of you know, a penalty on a roughing the passer play. So, like, they didn't take advantage of the opportunities. App State, a team that, you know, quite frankly, this is not a shot at App State, to have less talent than NC State, they took advantage of those opportunities, and they turned it into a tie ball game late in the fourth quarter, and NC State was able to put on the burners at the end. But, like, you just, I think for a lot of NC State fans, it didn't sit right with them for him to have that kind of response afterwards.
15: Corey Smith joining us from Pac Power 247, part of the 247 Sports Network. Corey, I don't want to tie ECU into this. I spent some time in Greenville. Greenville took out NC Central. It was 42-9. But you can always find faults in wins, even when they're supposed to be wins. And ECU scored 42 in the first half. And I'm sure, you know, Blake Carroll at ECU is probably going through the same thing, trying to find some fault in a win. If Dave Dorn's trying to motivate his guys or light a fire under their butts, you know, what's he trying to tell them? It's like, hey, guys, let's execute better in a team in terms of Louisville that has struggled quite a bit and feels kind of like ripe for the taking this Saturday.
0: Yeah, he talked about the, you know, the eye discipline for the defensive side of the football. was a big thing that they came away from the App State win with, was the fact that, like, hey, man, you know, the reason why they had so many big plays late in the game and the reason why they were able to get things going was the eye discipline, or the lack thereof, and understanding the coverage that you're supposed to be in, understanding, all right, hat for hat, who are you supposed to be on? And guys would just get lost in situations and say, all right, I'm going to blitz here because I don't think my guy's going to get the football, and that's what ended up happening. And we talked to Harvey Dyson earlier today. He said, you know, that's what I've been harping on the guys as well. So it's not just coming from the coaching staff. It's coming from the veterans in the locker room. He said he's out there on the field screaming, eye discipline, make sure you know where you're supposed to be. And going into a game against a Louisville team that has a running quarterback, we'll see if Lincoln Kienholz actually plays this Saturday. They've listed him as a game-time decision already. We'll see the injury report actually come out tonight. We'll find out what his status is. But, you know, on the defensive side of the football, that's the big thing. On the offensive side of the football, it's being able to run the football early and not letting off of it. I think that was the frustration for NC State fans, too, is you're having success with something early on. I think it was, you know, Duke Scott had a rushing touchdown, eight or nine rushing attempts with over 60 yards in the first quarter, and then he got one carry in the second quarter before you get to the half. So, you know, as much success as there was, like, you got to keep with some of the things that are going well. And I think NC State tries to go, like, megamine there and try to go away from something to say, all right, we're going to throw something else at them. It's like, if it's working, stick with it. Don't just go away from it until it's not.
15: Megamind, that's a solid reference there. Corey Smith joining us, Pac Power 247 editor there. You can read all his writings and analysis at 247sports.com. Just search out North Carolina State. You mentioned defense. Clearly, they have struggled in terms of, like, creating and generating some pass rush. And obviously, the numbers can't be very happy. You just talk about defense, where you give up 34 to Virginia. Again, you got blitzed in that one, but you did give up 35 to Vandy and another 31 to App State. That certainly has to be a concern in having to kind of look at your offensive coordinator and Kurt Roper and going, hey, you know, we're probably going to give up another 30 here, so could you score five times?
0: Yeah, not only that, but you're going into a game with one of the most explosive teams, if not the most explosive teams in the country, in Louisville. And then you have a very, very disciplined offense that you're going into the following week and has some talent. Obviously, Gio Lopez playing his heart out right now for Wake Forest and leading them to some serious success early on in the season. But yeah, I mean, you know, the big thing for the defense is it's not always the same thing either. A lot of times it's been, you know, the eye discipline or not being in the right situations, but then sometimes it's been straight missed tackles. Like, talking to Harvey Dyson, you know, you go back to that Virginia game, a lot of the reason why they had success in the running game was because they were running straight to him and he wasn't in his spot. So some of this is looking in the mirror and the veterans being able to do the right thing too. But the positive thing is, I talked to you earlier today about this, like, it feels very similar to Georgia Tech last year, where you throw that out there and the offense needs to be the one to step up. NC State's offense did step up against Georgia Tech last year against a not great defense. I'm not going to say a bad defense in Louisville this upcoming weekend, but it feels like, you know, the strength of Louisville is being able to outgun people on the offensive side of the football. You know, both of these teams have, you know, been, you know, going by a very similar playbook in that sense. So it's going to be who can come out with a better offensive scheme on Saturday and ultimately pull out a win.
15: Corey, I'm going to lean in on something here. The lack of explosive plays in terms of the passing game has been noted. And what do you think makes C.J. Bailey happier? Is it uncorking a long one and seeing his guys stretch their legs on one of those explosive plays? Or do you think he finds any sort of dissatisfaction in being more of a game manager and he would just take wins?
0: I think it's pretty clear that, you know, from the first four games of the season that he likes being able to throw down the field. He wants to be able to create those plays down the field. And I say that because, you know, you go back to that Virginia game, and there's a lot of underneath routes. There's a lot of easy routes that he didn't really go to. And then you go to the Richmond game, and he hit a lot of, you know, quite a few deep shots in that one. Maybe not, you know, big-time throws or anything like that, but he's able to hit some of those shots. And I think that's been something for him this season, is he really wants to be able to prove, like, I can be that guy. I can be the guy that, you know, not only is a game manager, but can throw the ball deep down the field. And you've seen him kind of not retreat from that, but kind of go away from that a little bit the last couple games and, like, all right, You know, we're going to have to move the football down the field. If we can get it going with the running game, then we can get it going with some short underneath routes, then we can take the top off. And that's the right approach. And I think you're seeing that a little bit more in the last few weeks. And hopefully you see that on Saturday against this Louisville team, because, you know, as much as you love to see guys step up in those explosive roles, we just haven't seen a lot of guys be able to have success on those deep routes so far.
15: Well, control your offense, get your defense humming, and things will go your way. Winning cures all, and clearly if you're trying to shake off a bad one, winning against App and getting another one here at home in the stretch will certainly help. Corey Smith, editor of Pack Power 247, 247sports.com is where you can find his writings. Always great to catch up with you, friend. We'll talk again soon. And that's Corey Smith, Pack Power 247 here on the Adam Gold Show. Paul Eihander in for Adam Gold today. Do want to have a chat here about Duke. And Duke football has found itself in a very interesting position. Duke football at 4-0 with win, the opener over Tulane, which was like find your sea legs, right? Find your sea legs. And you go on the road, you get that one at Illinois, and Illinois has, you know, proven to be, even with Caton Hauser at quarterback, can put some offense on the table. They get the win over Stanford, which, you know, was an early call. I think I mentioned this and noticed this, that when Duke beat Stanford, Duke's public service representatives, the police crew, they had already set up the cones with 10 minutes left to go in that football game, saying, hey, we've already set up the egress, you can leave now. Like, they were already done with Stanford. And then they go up against William & Mary, and this was the expected, right? You get a good, solid win going into a bye week before you hit the brunt of your ACC play, and they beat William & Mary, where Nate Shepard doesn't have to do a lot. He carried the ball, I believe, less than 10, like 9 times, and still had nearly 200 yards rushing. Like, this wasn't a close football game. Like, everybody got to play, right? Everybody got to ride the town bicycle. But Duke, Manny Diaz, this whole team finds itself in a very, very unique position. With the games that are coming up, the schedule sets up for bigger showdowns down the road. And while I'm not trying to overlook, again, we're going into the bye, so we're not speaking about this week, but speaking about the following week, Duke will take on Georgia Tech. Georgia Tech, the Alberto Mendoza quarterback experience, and while they do have Justice Haynes at running back, they are not the same team. When Buster Faulkner left as offensive coordinator and headed south to Florida and took Aaron Filo with him, that changed how Georgia Tech operated. They have taken a step back. I don't think it's going to cost Brent Key his job at Georgia Tech. They had, you know, Haynes King, Carolina Panthers fans, Haynes King. They had Haynes King operating that offense. Like, there were more than enough good things to go around. But I look at Georgia Tech, and I see a win. And then I look at Carolina, and Duke is playing that good of a football where they take Carolina out. And that game is at home, by the way. That's at Wallace-Wade. So all of a sudden, in the middle of October, you've got 3 ACC wins, and you are bowl eligible. So I've already taken the pressure off of me having to perform at a much higher level. You go on the road and you've got UVA. There's your test. There's one of your bigger tests. And you settle in with Boston College, State, which is a pick'em, and then you have Miami. And depending on what Clemson does against Miami coming up on Saturday night, in which Clemson, actually, and I just read this, Clemson finds themselves double-digit underdog. I believe it's 17.5 against Miami, which is crazy. Clemson just went out to Cal this past weekend and got a late night West Coast win, which shows you all the hype about Cal probably isn't where it needs to be. Like, they may have messed up JSK's quarterbacking out there. They may not have. Again, reading between the tea leaves and whatnot. But the Blue Devils are in a good spot right now. They're in a very good spot to make a decent run. And Manny Diaz came out and said, and we've talked about this prior to the show, and I hear more and more college coaches buying into this kind of vibe, where he says, listen, we're not defending the ACC championship. He goes, the security guards and the security cameras are defending that championship. That's not where we play. That's last year's team. This new team is going after another championship. They were going to win their own. Different quarterback, different defense, you know, no pro defensive end, no pro defensive cornerback. Like, that group has moved on. Last year's quarterback, last year's leading receiver, they're playing in a different place. This team is not last year's team. Duke finds itself in a pretty good spot to be in. Now, it'll be interesting to see what happens with Carolina playing this weekend with Notre Dame. In a noon kick, Chase Rice, I believe, is the performer on the quad. The odds makers don't even give them a shot in this one to even show up. And it's unfair. It's unfair to Carolina to be a 21-point underdog at home. But what they're saying is you need to prove something to us. You need to prove something to the planet that you can hang with C.J. Carr and this Notre Dame team. That you were expected to win against TCU, sort of. You slog that one out. You get a dub over an FCS team. And Clemson, you kind of fell apart at the end. Like, the rain delay did not help them whatsoever. But in a different world, that is a moral victory, maybe? Do you go with that? Because of all the distractions that have surrounded this team, it's still a team with a couple of wins. But they need to prove to everybody against Notre Dame on Saturday that they can hang with the Fighting Irish.
13: Yeah. Their offense needs to put some points on the board to kind of prove that they've taken a step from last year, because they haven't been. I mean, I'll say I think they've looked a little bit better this year through three games than I expected them to. But again, a lot of that is led by the defense, keeping them in games, not allowing, you know, teams to put up a crazy amount of points. And I know that there was weather as a factor when it came to that Ireland game.
15: Sure.
13: The Clemson offense in general is just kind of gross. I don't think they have very good quarterback play down there, but I mean, they held in there very nicely, and they just weren't able to put any points up late in the game to kind of keep that lead. And then after that, the lightning delay, it all kind of fell apart. So again, I don't think anyone's expecting them to win this game. If you can stay within that 3-touchdown number, as you mentioned, like kind of a moral victory, but you don't really get anything for that other than you can show something in terms of progress for the team and towards the right direction, because it's not the easiest stretch in the world coming up. You got to go to Pitt next week. You got to go to Duke the week after that, rivalry game. You get Syracuse at home after that, which is honestly probably their best shot at another win for the rest of the year when you look at the schedule as a whole, other than going on the road to UConn. But even that, you know, is a road game. So, and UConn can be a little bit frisky in these last couple of years. So, just got to prove that you got a pulse, that you can compete still if you want to have any hope of improving on your win total from last year. I think they can get to 4. Maybe even if they can try to get some kind of positive momentum out of this week, they could get to 5 wins. But, I mean, it's not going to be easy with the schedule that's ahead of them. Like, I only see one, maybe two games where they'll be favored in the rest of the year. So just try not to get absolutely blown off the field by Notre Dame on Saturday.
15: I'm going to sell some magic beans. I'm going to sell some magic beans to North Carolina Tar Heels football fans. Fighting Irish have a top-ranked defense, right? This is undeniable. But I'm going to give you the 4 opponents, and they're grouping you heels. They're grouping the heels into this lump of the 4 teams that the Fighting Irish have defeated this season. Wisconsin, who they beat by 28. Rice, who they blanked 52-0. Michigan State, who, again, I'm not quite sure what's there, but that was 27-10. And then they beat Purdue 49-10. This isn't exactly to borrow the baseball phrase, murderer's row of opponents. Like, and I think it's supposed to rain this weekend, right? It's supposed to rain this weekend in the Triangle. If they can muck this thing up, not let Micah Gilbert catch a bunch of balls, Jordan Faison catch a bunch of balls from C.J. Carr, and, you know, shut down Aeneas Williams. Like, Xavier Lewis, by the way, what's up, Xavier Lewis? Rollsville, North Carolina. He's got 6 sacks for North Carolina. Like, I believe he's the 3rd leading tackler on the team, and he also has 6 sacks. Like, he's the leading guy. Like, he's up there, like, nationwide. He's up there. So Notre Dame's got someone to worry about, at least one dude. Like, if Carolina can muck this thing up, we get some rain, and I go, again, I'm selling magic beans, folks. If they can do that, at least it's not 21, right? At least it's not a 21-point loss, and you're not hanging on it. Now, there's nobody out there, and that includes Coach Belichick, who's going into this one, well,
1: maybe we should just keep it close. No, you want to win a football game. But if you want to prove a few people wrong and not be lumped into this group of Wisconsin, Rice, Michigan State, Purdue, again, Big Ten teams, I'm like, legitimate Big Ten teams, then come out, play a close game, keep it low scoring like that TCU, and roll the dice and see what happens. And if you've got trick plays, now would be the time to use them. Because you're not going to get very many more opportunities to show yourselves off on a major stage. You did well the first week in Ireland. I don't know how many people were watching that one. And you did really well on the first drive a year ago. I knew a lot of people were watching that one. So why not just go for it? Why not just go for it? Dig into that bag of tricks and let things happen. All right, Paul Eihander in for Adam Gold today. Max is in for Victoria today. Coming up, we'll stretch and place a few bets as tradition. Next up on the Adam Gold.

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10: Colorado Avalanche opened up their season tonight, NHL. They just signed their head coach, Jared Bednar, to a four-year contract extension. So, good way to celebrate their opener tonight. They're taking on the Los Angeles Kings. Paul Ihander in for Adam Gold today on this final Wednesday of September. Thanks for hanging out with me today. Thanks for enduring. Hopefully you've been entertained. If you haven't been, I apologize. I will try harder for the remainder of the program. Max is in for Victoria as well, and I suppose it's time for us to stretch ourselves. Right, Max, what do you got?
13: I got a nice little collection of things going on right now. So we all know NFL coach, I guess maybe current free agent or retired, I don't technically know where he is, Mike Tomlin, former head coach, of the Pittsburgh Steelers.

0: Steelers. He's been doing some media stuff, I think, with Sunday Night Football, as he's currently away from coaching. But he is getting into, I don't know if I'd call this influencing or YouTube, but tonight on YouTube, he is starting a series walking through his 12-year Minecraft city build.
1: I'm sorry, what?
0: The description says, this series explores the Minecraft city build I started with my kids 12 years ago as a way to connect with them as well as relax in my free time. So tonight at 8 o'clock on YouTube, I guess it's going to be a streaming series, or maybe it'll be a just like a series of videos. The description for tonight, it's episode 1, Rooftops, Penthouses, and Urban Living. In this episode, I discuss why I started the Minecraft city, followed by an examination of the first building downtown and other key rooftop properties.
1: Okay.
0: So this is like a, I mean, this is a full on.
1: That's
0: like,
1: hardcore. Hardcore
0: all,
1: Minecraft.
0: All the little previews and the thumbnail. Like, this thing is a fully fleshed out, like, you. If you told me it was just like the Minecraft version of, like, I don't know, Uptown Charlotte or something, I would
1: believe. Sure.
0: So I guess this is a really detailed Minecraft city that he's been building for 12 years, and he's going to start revealing it piece by piece on YouTube. So
1: I gotta go visit that city.
0: Shout out to Mike Tomlin, apparently a very skilled Minecraft builder. And when we're talking about football, or at least football coaches,
1: Steve.
0: Worth mentioning, there is no college football or NFL game tonight.
1: Correct.
0: That is the tonight is the final night you'll be able to say that for the next 61 days. So starting tomorrow, 61 straight days with at least one NFL or college football game, all the way until December 1st.
1: Love it. Love it. Yeah, there's NFL football on the night before Thanksgiving this year, which is unheard of. Like, and I think that's what keeps the streak going, is that game.
0: There may be some college.
1: There's no break.
0: Some, on that, Sun Belt or something
1: on
0: that night.
1: On that Wednesday night before Thanksgiving, I suppose. Some Fun Belt action, some FCS or whatever, but on television. Yeah, well, hey, 61 days. I know there's a lot of households that will be incredibly disrupted because of that.
0: Oh, yeah. All right, so how many times when you're watching your team in a game, you think the ref has blown a call, and you're like, that's unbelievable. Like, we shouldn't have lost that game because of that call. This is unfair. Like, we should protest. Well, this actually worked for Woodford Town, which is, I'm not sure what division they're in. It's definitely a lower division of English football in the FA Cup. They played a qualifying match last weekend, and the Mole Barton Wanderers won 2-1 over Woodford Town. But the original result was voided after a referee error. Woodford Town filed a protest with the English Football Association based on a ref ruling about a penalty in the first half. Woodford scored a goal on the penalty, but the referee disallowed it because of players encroaching into the box before the shot. And then the match official gave a free kick back to Mole Barton, but Woodford argued that that was a mistake and they should have been able to retake the penalty or just count the goal. And then the FA determined that it was not completed in accordance with the rules and they had to replay it in its entirety. They replayed the game yesterday. Mole Barton Wanderers won again 2-0, so it ended up not really mattering. But just an interesting example of they actually overturned a game based on a protest due to an incorrect referee decision. And replayed the game. So I guess maybe hope going forward if your team screwed over by a bad call.
1: I remember asking an umpire once. I'm like, hey, this thing happened or whatever it was. And I said, should I be playing this under protest? And he looked at me square in the eyes. He's like, Paul, we're not playing any games under protest. I'm like, yes, sir. Well, good for the Woodfordshire town, son.
0: Yeah, Woodford, well, they lost. They had the rematch yesterday, and the Mole Barton Wanderers won, too.
1: You know it's lower level when you have multiple syllables. Like, you just kind of start rolling on, and you're like, and then I've added FC or City or United at the end of it.
0: I'd be disappointed if I was the coach. Like, guys, we got a whole second chance. We already lost this game. We can come back and win now. We get a whole 90 minutes, and you don't even score?
1: Change your tactics. I don't know. Whatever.
0: I don't know. All I know is I would be upset if there was a game that I bet on and I lost because of a bad call. So hopefully that doesn't happen to any of our bets today.
2: Place your bets. Place your bets. Here we are. I bet you slice into the woods $100.
3: Gambling is illegal in Bushwood, sir, and I never slide.
2: Death. Okay, you can owe me. I owe you this.
1: All right. I got a few dollars burning a hole in my pocket. A few. I did pretty well last night, by the way. The Canes in Florida game, I managed to... This is for entertainment purposes only. I managed to get some live action on that one. Bet the under. Pretty hardcore. Worked out pretty well.
0: That was an easy win.
1: Worked out pretty well for me. Hey, listen, a win is a win. If it's easy, if it's a grinder, I don't care. It's what it was. But I did make that bet in the state of North Carolina. Just those who are listening outside know I was in the state of North Carolina. I've got one tonight, WNBA. This allows me to bring up Asia Wilson pointing fingers at fans in the stands because she didn't like them pointing fingers back at her, and she went into the stands. By the way, I believe when professional players enter the stands, they get suspended. Probably not in this case.
0: Doubt it, considering they have a winner-take-all game 3 tomorrow.
1: They do indeed. And because of that, I do have Asia Wilson points, rebounds, and assists plus at 45 or more in that game against the Indiana Fever. That's plus 154. Points, rebounds, and assists total. I think she's going to play mad.
0: I have a WNBA pick as well.
1: Oh,
0: tonight, Atlanta Dream taking on the Washington Mystics game 2. I'll take the Atlanta Dream to win. Angel Reese, 12-plus rebounds. Parlay, that is plus 124.
1: 12-plus rebounds?
0: I think that's below her average.
1: She's good for like 16, right? Like she just kind of throws it up into the wedge in between the hoop and the backboard and bounces back to her, and that's a rebound. Most of those are offensive, I'm assuming, right? I'm like, she's good for 10.
0: Probably.
1: Offensive. Like, she can clean glass. Totally get that. Totally get that. All right. Game tonight. Major League Baseball. We got all the wild card things going on. I got my little trusty notebook here. Fernando Tatis Jr. to go yard again. Plus 340 between Chicago and San Diego because those winds will be blowing in at the far end of Southern California. But I'm going to go Pete Crow Armstrong. Home run. Plus 290.
0: Nice.
1: Plus two.
0: Today, Sidney Crosby entering this season. It's his 20th year as captain of the Penguins, becomes the longest tenured captain.
1: Not the kid anymore.
0: In NHL history. So I'll take Sidney Crosby anytime goal scorer, plus 210.
1: There you go. Good stuff. I got one more. This is a hockey parlay for you. Toronto playing on back-to-back nights. They're playing the New York Islanders tonight. So Gavin McKenna will get his first point as an NHLer. That's plus 100. I'm going to combine that with the Colorado-LA Kings game and Marty Natchez getting 1 point and a minus 290. So that's plus money on the parlay there.
0: Give me the Red Sox to win. It's force game 3, plus 116. Here we go.
1: Dive right in, shall we? Dive right in. The final Wednesday of September. Hopefully you've been entertained. We got a lot more coming your way. Paul Eihander in for Adam Gold today on the Adam Gold Show. Stick around, folks.
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7: J.C. 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This coming in, according to Tom Pelissero. This is a defense that spent a lot of money at linebacker for Devin Lloyd. 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Jalen Phillips, I think, has been providing pressure, had a couple of sacks in the first three games. You do have Derek Brown already here. 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Mike Jack got injured in this one. Devin Lloyd already missed it, as I mentioned. J.C. Horn now expected to miss significant
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11: Hi, my name is John, and I'm self-employed, and we got sidetracked on our taxes at the 2008 recession, and it became a monster that we couldn't tackle ourselves. We heard about the Ecton Law Firm on the radio and contacted John. If you could classify someone as a miracle worker, I would put him at the top of the list, because he took our problem and resolved it for us with our not only our unpaid taxes, but our unfiled tax returns from previous years, and I would highly recommend the Ecton Law Firm.
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23: Jameis Winston has played pretty poorly. If it keeps going this way, you're going to go out there every week and put out an offense that you know cannot produce points and basically move the ball up and down the field. He is, I think, his QBR was 22. If that's going to be the case, they needed a contingency and they thought he was the best option. Now, price to pay is a fifth-round pick. That's capital that in a draft that a lot of people consider a great draft, super deep draft. So it does matter. They don't have a ton of picks. Draft capital is currency. It's money in the league. Let's say you see a player in the second round that you love, right? And you need to move up 10 spots. That fifth round pick becomes very valuable.
1: Value to who, though, is the question when you deal picks. Paul Leihander in for Adam Gold today. Adam Gold Show all across the great state of North Carolina. Max is in for Victoria today. The second shift, we've hopped over the boards, taken over for today. Both Adam and Victoria will be back tomorrow, which is good news for me because give my pipes a rest. It's been a lot of talking today. More than enough talking. I would have given a fifth round for J.J. McCarthy. Why not? It's an absolute flyer. Like, it makes sense. Like, value. Talk about deep drafts and whatever. Deep drafts in the NFL, like, you might hit on a fifth rounder, but if history serves as your guide, you're not going to strike that one as much as you think you are. Just go back year after year after year. The deep drafts fill up practice squads. Deep drafts don't crack the 53. It just doesn't happen that often, just statistically speaking. All right, friends, I suppose we should dig into all the audio that is available to us and enjoy the wall of sound.
24: The wall of sound is a function of this studio. There's no doubt about it.
1: So on Tuesday night, the Carolina Hurricanes kicked off the NHL regular season. They were the first ones out of the gate. The first ones to start skating at their own barn, It was a reunion of sorts for fans last year, the players that they followed last year, and